0: The Lady of Shalott was the one that went, 5,000 G's, or we'll send you more than Albert's ear in the envelope next time.
1: Oh, yeah, yeah, so it was, you're right, yeah.
0: Quite frankly, Lord Tennyson, to our mind, your work is getting rather repetitive.
1: Repetitive? Repetitive? Repetitive? Repetitive?
0: Yes.
1: All right, look here, you mush, I'll tell you what. Tell you what, cop a load of this one. I was up all night composing this, I was. I calls this the Lotus Eaters.
0: Oh, thank you. The Lotus Eaters by Alfred Lord Tennyson. In ones in a sack, or Albie goes for a one-way float down the Thames. It still doesn't really scan, does it?
1: Well, I'm a romantic.
0: We don't care.
1: God, blimey, naff this for a lark. So ain't that no good either, then?
2: Yes, that was fine. An excellent piece of narration. You can stop now. The post of head narrator is yours.
3: Thank you, milady.
2: There's just the question now of your salary. Would you like me to pay you in money or in the middle of the night every Saturday?
3: In the middle of the night every Saturday, please.
2: Splendid. Well, off you go, then, and narrate yourself into the next scene.
3: Very good, milady. In the weeks that followed, he soon settled into his new job at the Low Stairs.
1: Rose? Oh, Rose, you'll do. Have you seen Rose anywhere?
4: No, Rose, that tire when the last I saw of Rose, she was giving Rose a hand, because Rose was off sick.
3: Come along, everyone, stop chattering. Especially you, Rose. We've a link to get ready for her ladyship. Oh, dear, look at these, Rose.
1: Yes, Mr. Frimspun.
3: These descriptive similes you've just been preparing are an absolute disgrace. Look at them. As the clock struck 12, the gloomy old house was as empty as an Irishman's stomach on St. Patrick's night.
1: Sorry, Mr. Frimspun.
3: Or this, outside the wind howled like a cat undoing its trousers too fast.
1: I'm sorry, sir.
3: Or darkness fell over the countryside in a fashion not dissimilar to if you'd just had your eyes poked out with a knitting needle. Rose, what has happened to these similes?
1: Well, I'm sorry, sir. They just sort of flopped. Well, Rose will tell you. Or ask Rose.
5: Rose is right, Mr. Frimspun. The conditions we has to work in here getting these narrations ready is terrible, sir. Only one name between the lot of us. It didn't ought to be allowed. I haven't even had time to finish off me words yet.
3: Well, I'm sorry, Rose, but this link will have to go up to her ladyship as it is now, whether the words are finished or not. Rose, hand me that dish of music.

0: I was a cold black nig in the middle of wind. A ferocious, icy gay was whistling out Sid. And as the storm grew more diabolic, Ray began to pour down all over every corn of the dirty old man, soaking ivy on the marble pill and drenching the flying butt. These were the condition in which the first guests began to arrive for the reading of Lord Hackenbottom's last will and test.
1: Wake up, Master Hackenbottom. We're there.
2: What? Oh, thank you, coachman. Good Lord, I've just had the most terrible nightmare.
1: Oh, well, I hope I didn't keep you awake. This is where you get out, sir.
2: Thank you.
3: Oh, good evening. Come in. You must be young Mr. Timothy Hackenbottom.
2: That's right, yes.
3: The one with the, you know.
2: You know what?
3: I do indeed, sir, but I'll say nothing.
2: Say nothing about what?
3: About you being unable to... very good. You almost caught me up there, sir. Yes. No. You can rely on my tact completely, sir.
2: Right then. Well, anyway, where are the rest of the family?
3: As far as I'm concerned, you're as regular as clockwork. Now then, I'll just take your coat. What I mean is, sir, if we both play this very carefully, I think we can convince the others you've got no problem in the once-a-day department whatsoever. We'll just tell them it's a nervous twitch.
2: Now, look here. I don't know what it is you're trying to suggest, but there is absolutely nothing wrong with my morning rehabits.
3: Oh, really, sir?
2: Definitely. Now, will you please show me in?
3: Oh, yes, sir, certainly. It's the third door on the left over there, sir.
2: Into the study.
3: Oh, I see. Right then. You are sure, sir?
2: Of course I'm sure.
3: I mean, it's all right, sir. You can rely on me. I'd never tell the others.
2: Can we please go in now?
3: Certainly, sir.
4: Oh, I don't see him.
3: Mr. Timothy Hackenbottom, with a slight stomach problem, if you know what I mean.
2: Now, just a minute.
3: Oh, it's quite all right, sir. I'm discretion itself. Now, would you care for a little something?
2: Yes, please.
3: Very good, sir, very good. One double all brand coming up. There you are, sir.
2: Hey, wait. Hey, come back here, you.
5: Pay no attention to our butler, Timothy. He spent 16 years in a golden egg restaurant.
2: Oh, as a cook?
5: No, waiting to be served. Now then, I think we all know why we're here today, to listen to my husband's will.
6: Thank you, my lady, exactly. So, with your permission, Lady Hackenbottom, I'll now read it out. I... Lord Norman St. John Hackenbottom, being of sound radio and a fully discharged member of the Liberal Party, do solemnly bequeath my bequest as follows. One, to Rodney the hairdresser and all aboard HMS Choreographic Tendencies, nothing. Nothing at all. Two, to County Councillor Ron Used Notes Henderson and the rest at D Block Maximum Security Wing, nothing whatsoever in any shape or form, not even a bit. Three, to Luigi, Muggsy, Kneecaps, Lawnmower Al, and all the other charity collectors, to whom I generously donate $2,000 a month, F.A. That quantity of cash represented by the zero sign, nil pennies. Four, to Chief Inspector Sharp Truncheon Prondergast.
5: Excuse me, I do hate to butt in, but could we get on to the people who have been left something?
6: Certainly, lady. Right, let's see now. Lockheed, Leyland Overseas Division, Massage International Limited, Mildoon Magruder, Stifco 24-Hour Shuttle Service. Ah, yes, here we are. Some people who have actually been left something. To my nephew Clarence Hackenbottom, I leave a rather nasty substance.
1: A what?
6: A rather nasty substance. To my grandson Ethel, I leave... another nasty substance.
5: What do you mean, another nasty substance?
6: Well, it says here a substance not quite as nasty as the one left to Clarence, but certainly none too pleasant by even the most liberal standards.
2: What else does it say?
6: To the northern polar regions of my mother-in-law, I leave a thing not nice at all in any respects, even when your eyes are closed. Yes. To the father of my children and the horse that pulls his float, I leave that which it would not be considered seemly to shove through somebody's letterbox, no matter how much they got up your nose.
5: This is monstrous.
2: What have I been left?
6: Oh, yes. To my young son, Timothy, I leave... Oh, dear.
2: What?
6: To my young son, Timothy, I leave a box of something singularly repellent and in no way prim and proper, plus a 4-year supply of refills.
7: There must be something nice he's left someone.
6: Oh, yes, here it is. To my dear, trusting, and ever faithful pair of rabbits, Norman, Edith, Jim, Rodney, Clement, Russell, and Edna, I leave the Pennsylvania Station. About 4:15, I read a magazine, and then I'm in Baltimore. Dinner in the diner, nothing could be finer
8: than to have your ham and eggs in Carolina.
9: When you hear the whistle blowing 8 to the bar, then you know your destination's not very far. Shovel all the coal in, gotta keep a rolling. Ooh, Chattanooga, there you are.
10: Boom, boom.
11: Chattanooga, Chattanooga.
10: Ooh,
11: Chattanooga,
10: Chattanooga.
12: All aboard,
10: Chattanooga,
12: Chattanooga.
5: Just a minute, what are we doing? This will isn't getting us anywhere.
6: Yes, it is.
5: No, it isn't. I think this whole business of Lord Hackenbottom's will and testament is completely absurd.
6: Why?
5: Well, for a start, you're Lord Hackenbottom. And you're not even dead yet.
6: Well, I never said I was.
5: Well, what are you reading your own will out for, then?
6: Well, because I understand it better than anyone else.
5: But you're not dead.
6: I've got a gumboil.
5: It's not enough. Clarence, what do you think?
7: Riding on the train... Well, sorry, Oh, yes, well, to be honest, I've had the feeling there's something strange about this film ever since I first arrived here.
5: I think you've put your finger on it.
7: No, it's probably just cramp.
5: No, there is something weird about all this. It's beginning to frighten me. I tell you, this script is possessed. It's alive.
7: Exactly. That's why the will was so ridiculous. We've got no control over our own lino cutaway. Come away with William Tell, Aunt Rhody for Captain Beefheart transplant in early autumn.
2: We must get out of this script fast. Come with me. I know a secret passageway to page 45. Through here. Here we are.
6: Good morning, sir. Welcome to Nose City, sir. One of Harley Street's most sophisticated centres of sinus research and nasal grooming. What can I do for you?
2: Well, the thing is, I've come about my nose.
6: Well, I can see that, can't I?
2: Pardon?
6: Blimey, big! I should go. Lawrence, over here a minute. That's a real whopping great sniffer you got there, all right? A real king-size anky filler.
2: Well, yes, I know it is a little prominent, but that's
6: well,
2: why...
6: Well, Lawrence, have you got a second? You're saddled with a real gargantuan snorter there and nowhere. A real family-size sneeze box. I bet when you get a cold, it's a real Mount Etna job. Hey, Lawrence, come on.
2: I say, would you mind being a bit quiet?
6: I'm being as quiet as I can. Go on, dear. Lawrence! Yeah, I bet you have trouble landing at New York Airport, eh?
2: Now, look, could you just show me the plastic surgery department, please?
6: Oh, you mean the congacking bay? Oh, yeah, well, straight through here, son. Better make sure you're facing forwards. The door's only 3 feet wide.
2: Thank you.
6: Hey, Lawrence, come on.
13: Good morning, sir.
14: Good morning, sir.
2: Hello, I've come about...
14: Your nose. Well, that's quite all right. We're all in the same boat here. Now, what can Dr. Streisand and I do for you?
2: Well, I thought the size of it...
13: Ah, yes, the size. Yes, very wise, if I may say so, sir.
14: Very wise, sir. How much bigger do you want it?
2: Pardon?
14: How much bigger?
2: I don't want it any bigger.
13: Now, don't be shy. We've come to terms with ours. Shall I tell him, Dr. Bygraves?
14: Well, all right, yes.
13: Both Dr. Bygraves and myself are wearing completely undetectable nose extensions.
2: What, those rubber things?
13: What rubber things?
2: Those rubber things stuck over your nose with an elastic band.
3: Now then. Just a bit off the top, is it, sir?
2: If you could, please.
3: Right, leave this to me, Doctor. I'll just measure him up, first of all.
2: Well, that is, if he's not too much trouble.
3: Oh, no, of course not, of course not. I am a qualified surveyor. Now, just hold this end of the tape measure while I see how long your nose is.
2: Right.
3: I won't be a second.

0: I have a reverse charged call from the end of your nose. Will you pay for the call?
1: Certainly.
2: Hello, sir. I can take it in a bit under the arms for £16 million. But it won't be till next week.
1: Oh, blow it.
2: Well, that'll be another 14,000 for the test, then, sir.
1: Oh, all right, then. You better go ahead.
2: Right. Dr. Streisand will give you an anaesthetic.
3: Yes. Just breathe in deeply, sir. That's it. Very deeply. Now, hang on while I get the mallet.
4: Wake up! Wake up, Master Hackenbuttmore! We're there!
1: What? Oh, thank you, coachman. Good Lord, I've just had the most terrible nightmare.
5: We apologise for the rather absurd announcement earlier on that just because it's Christmas, you are not yet permitted to unwrap this week's humorous wireless programme, The Berkis Way to Dynamic Living. This announcement had no business being announced and has now been sacked. This means there's now a vacancy for a new BBC announcement, and auditions are now being held to find a suitable replacement for...
2: No, I don't think so, really. Thank you. Don't call us, announcement 45. We'll call you. Next announcement, please. Right, off you go.
6: Well, this roll of fancy paper just about wraps up another seasonal edition of our amazing correspondence course in dynamic living. The set of matching socks and mothballs came with lots of love from Auntie Jo Kendall and Auntie Chris Emmett. The toy train set came from Auntie Nigel Reese, and the selection box was worn by Grampy Fred Harris. Labels on the presents would have been written by Andrew Marshall and David Renwick if they'd managed to find the tags. And the fairy sitting on top of the Christmas tree assures us he enjoys every minute of it. The Vegas Way is produced by John Lloyd of Europe, but we're afraid we can't change him. See you next week, folks. Till then, happy dynamic living.

0: we'd never be able to finish a show with that. Get off. Next announcement, please.
1: Inside every Cape Plum, there's a nice, clean stone asking to be let out. There's a very sweet sound to Cape Plums when you have them for afters.
2: I came across Mr. Kipling in a meadow by the church. 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
11: A Life of Bliss. Being the biography of Bachelor Bliss with Brenda Bruce as Anne, Colin Gordon as Tony, Muriel Pavlo as Tina, and George Cole as the shy young bachelor himself, David Alexander Bliss. Does Bliss consider there's any future in marriage by computer? This week's excuse to call on him a day or two ago.
12: Oh, you mean fill in a questionnaire designed to reveal your basic character, feed it into a computer?
11: And out would come the name of a possible wife.
12: Well, out of the question from my point of view.
11: Why?
12: Well, feed in my character and out would come a rejection slip.
11: Well, Sister Anne and husband Tony seem very happily married.
12: Yes, but they were definitely BC.
11: BC?
12: Before computer.
11: Talking about them doesn't embarrass you.
12: Not in the least. So there you are, you won't trip me up that way.
11: A united couple?
12: Couldn't be more united. Yet they still retain their separate identities. That's the whole secret, if you ask me.
11: And it's really true in that case.
12: Oh, good heavens, yes. Tony may blow his top occasionally and do his nut about being master in his house.
11: But it doesn't amount to anything.
12: When it comes down to it, he's got a genuine respect for Anne's mind.
11: In other words, they're a well-balanced couple.
12: Unusually well-balanced. Couldn't be better, in fact.
13: David, old lad.
12: Oh, hello, Tony. We were just talking about you.
13: Yeah, what were you saying?
12: That you may blow up occasionally, but when it comes down to it, you've got nothing up top. When it comes down to it, you're unusually unbalanced. No. You couldn't be more of a nutter. No.
11: I left, leaving him to sort it out. Back to the present to join David and Anne for The Insecurity Guard.
12: I wouldn't mind. Heaven knows I wouldn't mind. Only it happens, just happens to be the third time in a week Tina's put me off.
14: Well, only because she's been working late interviewing people.
12: I know that. And I know that working on a magazine, irregular hours are part of her job. I mean, I'm not stupid.
14: There's overconfidence for you.
12: It shouldn't be necessary to put me off that often, Anne. Not if she's properly organized. Three interviews out of the blue inside a week. It doesn't make sense. Fact is, she falls for the atmosphere of glamour surrounding the people concerned. Now, I wouldn't want you to get the idea I'm jealous.
14: I'll try not to.
12: But the first time, it was a pop star. Male, needless to say.
14: I'll go on trying not to, despite that.
12: The other two times, that film star, Michael Crane, described in today's paper as having an animal appeal.
14: It's no use. I failed not to.
12: You must know I trust Tina.
14: Well, I know you've got every reason to trust her.
12: And you don't think I've got any grounds for complaint?
14: I can even prove it.
12: Well, I'd like to know how.
14: She's put you out three times in a week. That's what you said, isn't it?
12: Yes.
14: Yet you were out with her on Monday night.
12: Okay, then. Three times in 10 days.
14: You were out with her last Thursday night, too.
12: Well, three times in a fortnight, and that's my last offer.
14: You also saw her over the weekend.
12: You can drive a hard bargain.
14: On Saturday evening and all day Sunday.
12: Do you think I ought to see a psychiatrist and find out what's wrong with me?
14: Not really.
12: You don't think it's that serious?
14: I think the shock might prove too much for you.
12: I do trust her, though.
14: You remember that song with the title, Love is a Many Splendid Thing?
12: Vaguely.
14: Well, there could be a follow-up called Jealousy is a Many-Headed Monster.
12: For example?
14: Oh, good gracious. Well, for example, fathers can be jealous of their own children. And children of each other.
12: And of other children.
14: Yes, and mums of other mums. You must have heard them. To hear Mrs. Worthington talk, you'd think that her Jeremy was going to grow up to be Prime Minister, and the closest he'll come to that is getting himself arrested outside number 10.
12: Well, I'm sure you're far too sensible to feel the same about Alexander.
14: What? That he'll ever become Prime Minister? Well, of course I don't think he will.
12: Well, that's what I said.
14: I know he will. I'm so silly of all those other mums. People can be jealous about almost anything. Of other people's success.
12: And possessions.
14: As Tony will be about Clive Howard's new car.
12: Well, I'll believe that when I hear it.
14: You will, as soon as he hears about the car. And then there's just no end to it. People can even be jealous of a dog's affection.
12: And a dog of not winning ours.
14: Whatever Psyche trying to say.
12: But she doesn't need to be jealous because everybody's mad about her.
14: But you know, as often as not, and this applies in your case...
12: Oh, I completely forgot when we were talking about me.
14: Well, it springs from insecurity.
12: Oh, nonsense. Why should I feel insecure about Tina? I ought to be sure of her by now.
14: Well, how about being sure of yourself?
12: To coin a phrase, that's an ass of a different colour.
14: A prize ass, but normal enough.
12: Normal?
14: Completely.
12: Do you know, that's the first time anybody's ever said that about me.
14: Normal in this one respect.
12: Well, you would have to spoil it.
14: I'll make up for it by psychoanalyzing you.
12: Oh, you qualify.
14: Fully. And for an obvious reason.
12: What?
14: I've been married for 17 years.
12: That counts?
14: Well, it's only one of the many things a woman has to be.
12: Meaning?
14: Wife, mother, cook and housekeeper, chartered accountant, vital if you're going to manage on your housekeeping, nursemaid to your children, wet nurse to your husband, guide, philosopher, vamp and psychiatrist.
12: Say no more, I'll lie down on the couch.
14: Lacking confidence, you feel that you can't compete with the Michael Cranes of this world.
12: Well, who could? He's not only got an animal appeal, you know, he's got an earthy sensuality, too. No, I can hardly match that, can I?
14: Not unless yours is underground. But you have got an appeal of your own.
12: Animal?
14: Household pet. Now, what's the matter with her?
12: Jealous because you said I was a household pet. The green-eyed monster strikes again. Not you, jealousy.
14: Every bit as deadly as Frankenstein's monster.
12: Except that Frankenstein was destroyed by his.
14: Jealousy can destroy a man and turn him into a monster.
12: It can?
14: Dracula, Rasputin, Fu Manchu, and the Marquis de Sade rolled into one.
12: Then you'd better get on with the psychoanalysis while there's still time.
14: You're already on the turn. Remember what you said about Tina? That it shouldn't be necessary for her to put you off so often? Not if
12: she was properly organized.
14: A snide remark, was it not?
12: Oh, slightly snide.
14: Knock, knock, in fact.
12: I'll settle for tap, tap.
14: I control it now. It's later than you think.
12: Yes, well, I think you've cheered me up enough for one session. I'll settle for a few cooking hints instead.
14: When are you seeing her next?
12: Any minute now.
14: I thought she cancelled your date because of an interview.
12: Yes, but she said she'd pop in for a few minutes on her way to Mr. Crane and his animal sensuality.
14: Oh, for goodness sake, David, I'm surprised at you. Really, I am. The poor girl's obviously gone out of her way to consider your feelings and you behave like this. Now, you listen to me. I'm going to give you a solemn warning.
12: No, you're sounding like a soothsayer.
14: Well, then heed what I say, because believe me, it's good sooth. When she arrives, don't even mention Michael Crane.
12: She'll probably mention him herself.
14: Then change the subject, but not with a jerk.
12: Smoothly.
14: You'd better have something up your sleeve, ready.
12: Well, I don't have to prepare anything, not with Tina. There's so much I can say about her.
14: You can begin by saying how sweet it is of her to pop in at all.
12: I know. A lot of my past girlfriends wouldn't have bothered. But then she's different from all the others. Altogether different. Different all round. Herself, in fact. A complete person. She's not just pretty or attractive either. She's got a sort of, it sounds corny, I know, but a sort of inner beauty. And it's reflected in her face. I forget which of his poems it comes from, but Keats once wrote, "A thing of beauty is a joy forever." That's Tina for you. A joy forever. Do you know, I can be in my blackest mood, but when she walks in, it's like...
14: Like what?
12: Drawing back the curtains on a lovely morning and letting in the light.
14: Well, who would have believed you were capable of that?
12: You'd be surprised what I'm capable of where Tina's concerned.
14: Yes. Well, we won't go into that too deeply.
12: Why ever not? I only said you'd be surprised what I was... Let's change the subject.
14: You'll have to change it with less of a jerk if she mentions Michael Crane.
12: Well, don't worry, I will.
14: I'm not worried now. You've got plenty up your sleeve. Especially the joy forever bit. That'll make her day.
12: Oh, seeing her will make mine, even if it is only...
13: In you go, Tina.
15: Oh, thanks. Hello.
12: Hello, darling.
14: Hello, Tina.
15: Hello, Psyche. Tony was just putting the car away as I came in the gate.
13: Yes, and now I'm going upstairs to freshen up, that being the best excuse I can think of for leaving you and David alone.
14: Well, I think I'd better get back to the kitchen.
12: Good thinking all round.
15: I'm afraid I can't stay long, darling.
12: Oh, that's all right. Just seeing you has made my day, Joy. Have you got time to sit down?
15: I've certainly got time to hear about Joy.
12: Hmm? Joy who? Oh, gosh, I see what you mean. I called you Joy.
15: Yes, you did.
12: Oh, that's simple enough to explain. I was thinking of a line I quoted to Anne.
15: What was that?
12: A girl like Joy is a beauty forever.
15: It's pretty plain you've got her on your mind.
12: It happened to be you I had in mind, oddly enough.
15: So what did you mean to say?
12: That you're a plain thing and forever odd. It's plain you'll be forever simple-minded. Honestly, I go from bad to worse.
15: I have noticed.
12: All I'm trying to say, believe it or not, is that you reminded me of Keats.
15: Wasn't he a man?
12: Reminded me of something he wrote.
15: Oh, what in particular?
12: A masculine woman is a joy forever. That's it. That's my last words. I don't know who first said silence is golden, but I bet they had me in mind. But it doesn't matter with you, does it? You understand me.
15: I love you.
12: Oh, now that's made my week. I love you too, darling Joy. Go.
15: Never mind. I'll change my name by deed poll. It'll be easier.
12: Darling. Oh, gosh. I can't think of a single thing to say after that. You'll be glad to know.
15: Is that clock right, honey? I mustn't be late for Mr. Crane.
12: Yeah, according to my subject, it's 5 minutes change. 5 minutes slow.
15: According to your watch?
12: Yes, but don't go by that. He's inclined to be fast.
15: He?
12: It.
15: It doesn't really matter. Mr. Crane will...
12: Oh, by the way, Tina. Sorry to interrupt, but there's something I simply must say.
15: A second ago, you said you couldn't think of a single thing.
12: I know, but I'll have to now. I have to say this now, leave it till later, and I might forget.
15: Say what? Forgotten already?
12: No, of course not.
15: What then?
12: Well, it'll just give me a moment. I'll sort out what I've got left. I'll sort out my thoughts and tell you what I left unsaid. I know I had it on the tip of my sleeve. Had it up my cuff. I had something to say. Now, let's see, what was it? Have I told you you're not pretty or attractive like any of my other girlfriends?
15: No, and I trust you won't.
12: Why? Oh gosh, I see. I left out the just, didn't I? Not just pretty or attractive like the others.
15: Meaning I've got something extra?
12: Yes, and you're different too. Different from anybody else I've ever known.
15: I am?
12: Rounder altogether.
15: So that's what you meant by something extra?
12: Different all round. Yourself, in fact. A complete jerk.
15: You wouldn't, by any chance, be worried about my interview.
12: Not even vaguely.
15: Not even about who it's with?
12: Well, of course not. Why should I be worried about Michael Sard, after all?
15: Michael who?
12: The Marquis de Crane.
15: Michael Crane.
12: Michael Crane. After all, interviewing people like him is a sensual part of your job.
15: Sensual?
12: And essential. It did sound a bit like sensual there, didn't it?
15: Very like.
12: I also know that to you, interviewing him is like interviewing any other animal. No, a monster. Frankenstein.
15: Jealousy. The green-eyed monster.
12: Yes, but it isn't that I don't trust you. It's just that, well, it's a bit difficult to explain.
15: You're sure of me, lack confidence in yourself.
12: No, not as difficult as I thought.
15: Don't let it get a hold on you, honey. It could prove dangerous.
12: I know. That's what Anne said. And it makes sooth, too. Yeah, it makes sense.
15: Which is more than you ever do. Must fly, darling.
12: I'll see you to the door. Yes, okay, come on. When do I see you next?
15: Tomorrow night.
12: Fine for me.
15: Here, about 7.
12: Marvellous.
15: And I won't have to put you off this time.
12: Well, let's hope not. Here, I'll open the front door for you.
15: Well, watch it, won't you, darling? What Anne said made good sooth. Bye. See you tomorrow.
12: Yes, right now. Hope the interview goes well with Michael Manchu. Michael. I know. Ought to be thankful I got away with it. And I am.
14: There's no need to ask you if everything went smoothly. I can see it written all over your face.
12: I only wish I could say the same about myself. I behave like a proper Charlie.
14: Well, jealousy can make Charlies of us all. Which reminds me.
12: What?
14: I wonder if Tony knows about Clive's new car yet.
12: It's no good. You'll never convince me about that. Why, good gracious, you and the Howards have been friends for as long as I can remember.
14: So?
12: Well, Tony's not likely to be jealous of Clive having a new car.
14: You wouldn't say that if you'd heard him on the subject of their new stereo radiogram.
12: Well, you've got a stereo set too, and yours is bigger than theirs.
14: That's why we've got it. It had to be bigger than theirs.
12: Seriously?
14: The green-eyed monster's had a direct effect on the size of practically everything we own. We can't afford a new car, though, so bitterness is bound to set in. And we'll know the moment it does by Tony's opening remark.
12: Why? What'll he say?
14: I'm the last person to say anything against old Clive.
12: But?
14: But?
12: Then he'll start gently knocking him.
14: Gently? The new car rates the full carpenter treatment. He'll cut Clive down to size by saying he's had more than his share of luck, including having his house bought for him by his father-in-law. Chip away at his success by saying that he was only made a director of his firm because one of the other directors happens to be a relation of his. It was the other way round, as it happens. Then hammer away at him for being ostentatious. You know, Clive can't wait to tell you what he's bought or what it costs, and that's something I can't stand. And so on and on and on.
12: How do I cope with it if he mentions it to me?
14: Well, just go with the wind and wait till it blows itself out.
16: Anne, Alexander wants you to go up and say goodnight.
14: Yes, all right. A future prime minister needs his sleep.
16: Tina's gone then, David?
12: A minute or two ago.
16: Nice little car she's got.
12: By kind courtesy of the magazine.
16: Oh, her too, eh? What's the worst of being like me, a one-man business?
12: You'll have to buy your own car.
16: No, make do with the one I've got. I believe old Clive Hyde even gets his cars bought for him by the company.
12: Oh, you have heard about it then?
16: Heard what?
12: That he's got a new car.
16: No.
12: Oh dear, haven't you?
16: Yeah.
12: Well, I wouldn't have mentioned it by now.
16: Sorry. Why sorry?
12: Why sorry?
16: Yeah.
12: Because I know you'd like one yourself.
16: Yes, you don't seriously think that would make me jealous of Clive having one, do you?
12: No, no, not for a moment.
16: I hadn't heard about it, actually, but I soon will take it from me. I soon will. I'm the last person to say anything against old Clive.
12: But...
16: But what?
12: Oh, I thought you were going to knock something, sorry. There are going to say something. I expect you're wondering how the knock got into that.
16: Yeah, fascinating.
12: I thought Psyche was going to knock that occasional table over. Oh, yes, you were. Near enough. Sorry, Tony. You were about to knock something. Say something.
16: Only that Clive's been unusually lucky, eh?
12: Ah, no, I agree with the wind there. I agree with you there. I expect you're wondering how the wind got in.
16: Probably through the hole in your head.
12: More than likely. But seriously, though, Clive has been lucky.
16: To put it mildly. Not that I've got a chip on my shoulder about it.
12: Well, of course not. You're not that sort of carpenter. Not that sort of chiseler. Person. I expect you're wondering what all that was about, too.
16: That's the least you can expect.
12: Yes, well, Anne and I were talking about buying Alexander a model carpentry set. Mind you, I think she's got a point.
16: Meaning what?
12: That he might cut himself down to size. I might cut his,
16: With the clues thick on the ground. Carpenter, chiseler, cut down to size. It's not difficult to work out what's been going on. You and Anne, carving me up as usual.
12: I say, that's rather neat, carving you. No. I didn't say a word about you.
14: Dinner served. A clear space on the table, David. Oh, and Tony, something's gone on with the kitchen tap. I can't turn it off.
16: You've got the same trouble with your brother.
14: Well, don't be long, darling. I don't want everything to go cold.
16: I already have.
14: Implying?
16: That as far as you and David are concerned, winter has set in. Have you ever thought of having him lagged round the mouth?
14: Don't tell me, I can guess. You slipped up and let him know that I said he was jealous of Clive.
12: I'm terribly sorry, Anne.
14: Oh, well, never mind. Let's put it down to being upset about Tina.
12: I wish I was as many-headed as jealousy.
14: Why?
12: Well, I might have one that worked. Michael Crane phoned here...
14: and asked me for Tina's number.
12: And you gave it to
14: him?
12: Well,
14: I didn't know what to do.
12: I would have done. What time did he ring?
14: About 5 minutes ago, wasn't it, Tony?
12: No, about that. Well, that settles it. Something's going on between them. Something is definitely going on. And it doesn't take a genius to guess what.
16: Fortunately.
14: Well, I'm sure there's a simple explanation, David.
12: Well, of course there is. Something's going on, and I intend to find out what. Not that I need to. It's only too obvious. I'm not completely green.
16: Well, it's a fine line.
12: I can't wait to hear what story she'll trump up when I confront her with it. She'll cook up something, though. Deception obviously comes easily.
14: It's all right, I'll answer it. Anne Fellows?
17: Hello, Anne. Tina, could I speak to David?
14: Yes, hold on, Tina. I'll just see if I can find him.
12: See if you can find me.
14: I wanted to give you a chance to calm down.
12: Stands to reason she's rung up to put me off yet again.
14: Now, look, you don't want to lose her altogether, do you?
12: Well, no, but...
14: Then act naturally.
12: Are you sure that's good advice?
14: Well, just be your subhuman self. Now, not a word about Mr. Crane or about him phoning, clear?
12: Perfectly.
14: Calm enough?
12: Completely.
14: Phone.
12: Thanks. Hello, Tina. Calm here.
17: Hello, darling.
12: Sorry to have kept you holding on, only Anne was just briefing. Just breezing around looking for me. How are you, darling?
17: We're just fine. And you?
12: We're just abnormal. Usual.
17: Look, honey, I'm pushed for time, so all I'll say for the moment is that I'm terribly sorry.
12: I'm not surprised.
17: I haven't told you why yet.
12: I know, but even I can put one and one together.
14: David.
12: Yeah, not that I mind, of course.
17: What did you mean by putting one and one together?
12: Nothing, really. Only we've just had a phone call from Mr. Crank. From a mysterious crank.
17: When?
12: About 5 miles ago. Minutes.
17: right after all, David. I'm rushing off to another interview. I'm sorry, but there it is.
12: No, don't be silly. It's all right. After all, trumping up interviews is part of your job.
17: Trumping up interviews?
12: Oh, cooking up people. They're interviewing cannibals.
17: Tomorrow being Saturday, I could call round in the morning. 10 o'clock, all right for you?
12: Yes, fine.
17: I'll explain everything then. Goodbye.
12: Goodbye, Tina. All right, so I messed it up, and I couldn't care less. She thinks she's very clever, but it's palpably obvious she's running off to that animal crane. But did she say so? No, she did not. She left it vague. Said she was rushing off to another interview without saying who with, adding that she'd explain everything in the morning. Giving herself plenty of time to think up a good story, of course. Well, she's wasting her time, because from now on, she is, as far as I'm concerned, an ex-girlfriend. And I'd hate to tell you what X equals.
14: They say losing your temper is good for the adrenaline glands.
12: I've got enough anger building up inside me to keep my adrenaline glands fighting fit for the rest of my life.
14: And not a thing to go on.
12: What about not mentioning she was going round to see that animal?
14: You can't be sure she is.
12: Well, of course she is. He phones and asks for a number. She phones and puts me off. That's too much of a coincidence. I'm surprised at you for taking her side.
14: Well, don't just stand there, Tony. Say something.
18: I'd feel the same if I was in David's place.
14: Forget I spoke. Just stand there. What time's she coming round in the morning?
12: 10 o'clock.
14: Well, then the least you can do is to wait till you've had a chance to talk to her tomorrow.
18: Wait till tomorrow? A couple more minutes and he'll have convinced himself they're having a full-blooded affair. What's more, if I was in his shoes...
14: I've told you once, just stand there in your own shoes.
18: Look, I've got a better idea. You haven't been to the clubhouse since we had the restaurant built on, have you, David?
12: What, is your golf club?
18: Yeah.
12: Well, no.
18: Well, you can have a pretty good nosh up there, you know. And, well, I don't know whether I've mentioned it to you, but I was recently elected a member of the committee.
14: Haven't mentioned it to David. You stopped strangers in the street and told them.
18: Treating that with the disdain it deserves. How about you and I, David, having dinner there? Eh?
12: Well, that's very kind of you, Tony.
14: Having dinner out when I've spent hours slaving over a hot stove.
18: Why, what have we got?
14: Cold lamb and salad. I think it's a wonderful idea.
12: Oh, so do I, except that I doubt if I'll be very good company.
18: Oh, I'll risk that. How about it, eh? It'll only take me about 5 minutes to check.
12: That's about the kindest gesture I've ever known, but I doubt if it'll be much help.
14: Oh, what's got into you today?
12: Well, if I'm right, and I'm certain I am, this is the fourth interview in succession Tina's had with old King Sensuality.
14: So?
12: She's writing an article about him, not compiling an encyclopedia. Not that I blame her entirely. You said jealousy might turn me into a monster. Well, he's one already. The complete Dracula, feeding on the girls, ensnared by his fame. But I would have thought that Tina, of all people, would have... David Bliss? Hello?
17: Hello, it's Tina again. I'm phoning from a call box.
12: I know, I heard the pips. You'd better give me your number in case I have to ring you back there.
17: Oh, no point, honey. I'm in too much of a hurry.
12: In every sense.
17: Now, what do you mean by that?
12: Nothing.
17: I rang up to say I might just be able to pop in later on this evening, if you think it'll be any use.
12: Yes, all right.
17: But I can't promise. You understand?
12: Only too well.
17: I know what you meant by that.
12: Saves me explaining, then.
17: I'm not going to count 10.
12: No, you're going to count Dracula instead.
17: If I'm coming, I say if. It'll be around 8:30. Goodbye.
12: Goodbye.
14: I've never seen anything like it since Jekyll and Hyde. She's going to try to get round, isn't she?
12: Yes.
14: Because she doesn't want you worrying. And you reward her with a cheap joke about Dracula.
12: She deserved it.
14: I'm going to get so hopping mad in a minute.
12: You take your turn in the queue. Well, don't you see what's happened? She's on her way to Michael Crane's. Starts thinking back over our first phone conversation. Realizes I've twigged what...
14: Look, you're going to have to stop your flights of fantasy now. We've got another problem coming up fast.
12: Tony.
14: Busily changing.
12: Oh, I'm sure you'll understand.
14: Don't count on it. At a guess, he'll advise you to leave her a curt little note saying that you've decided to go out to dinner.
12: Well, what would I gain by that?
14: Well, it's a well-known gambit in the battle of the sexes. You feign indifference, your partner faints into your arms.
12: Does it work?
14: It wouldn't with Tina. And Tony knows that it wouldn't.
12: Then why would he suggest it?
14: Well...
12: No, not the old GEM. Short for...
14: Green-eyed monster. Yes, in a sort of way.
12: Oh, come now. Tony jealous of Tina?
14: Put out, hurt, call it what you like, but yes... He thinks of himself as a tough man of the world, but he's really a very sensitive plant.
12: He is?
14: Crossed with a cactus.
12: A prickly pear, in fact.
14: Easily bruised, though. I don't see what you can do about it either unless... Yes, of course, that's the answer. I'll take his side. Whatever he says, whatever he advises you to do, I'll side with him, okay?
12: Well, if you think it'll do any good...
14: Finest tonic for any man.
12: What?
14: Letting him think he's in the right.
12: Well, how do I react, though?
14: Well, pretend to dig your heels in and get really stubborn.
12: What? Say something like, I've decided to stay in the hope of seeing Tina, and that's all there is to it.
14: Or something even stronger.
12: I couldn't care less what either of you think. My mind's made up, and that's final.
14: I think you're being very stupid, David.
12: Why, was that too strong?
14: No, that's what I'll say when
12: when I throw my temperament. I get the idea now. Let's run through it again.
14: Now, there's no time. Just see that you put up a better performance than usual.
12: Well, don't worry. I'll give it the full prima donna.
14: But start by saying how sorry you are, right?
12: I couldn't be sorrier. And it couldn't have been a kinder gesture. Only, well, if Tina is...
18: Ready? In 4 minutes flat. Not bad going, eh? I must say I'm looking forward to it.
12: I can't go after all, Tony.
18: Can't go?
12: Tina phoned to say she might be able to pop in later.
18: I see.
12: I couldn't be more sensitive, honestly, Plant.
18: You what?
12: I couldn't be sorrier, Prickly. I'll get it right if it kills me.
18: You'd better, or I'll do it myself.
12: I couldn't be sorrier, Bruiser.
14: Oh, for goodness sake, David, what are you trying to say?
12: How sorry I am. And I am, Tony. It couldn't have been a kinder cactus. A kinder act. Us was just talking about it.
18: Many's the time I've been convinced you'd achieve the ultimate in muddles. Once again, I'm proved wrong. Could we hack our way through the jungle?
12: It was a very kind gesture, and I feel badly about letting you down.
18: Oh, my dear chap, don't give it a second thought. As long as you know what you're doing.
12: Yes, I know what I'm doing.
18: Waiting in on the off chance of seeing her.
14: I'm not sure that's wise, are you, darling?
12: Wise or not, my mind's made up.
14: That's plain stubborn.
12: Yes, well, this is one time when I'm going to dig my heels in.
14: Well, I think you're being very stupid, and I'm sure...
12: I couldn't care less what either of you think. Unwise, stupid, and stubborn it may be, but I am not going to leave her a curt little note saying I had to go out, and that's final.
18: Who said anything about leaving her a note?
12: You did, didn't you?
18: No.
12: You didn't.
18: No. You did.
12: Oh, so that's who it was. I had a feeling that's what you were going to suggest, but it wouldn't work, not with Tina.
18: I don't know what you're talking about.
12: Well, that old gambit in the Battle of the Sexes. I feign indifference, you feign into my arms. Tina feigns into your arms, mine. She'd never fall for it.
18: Yeah, you may be right at that.
12: It's no use arguing, Tony. My mind's made up.
14: Tony wasn't arguing.
12: And it's no use taking his side either.
14: I wasn't.
18: If anything, we're both agreeing with you.
12: Yes, well, I don't happen to agree with either of me. I have got a mind of my own, strange as it may seem.
18: It's always seemed that.
12: To you, perhaps, but I'm still entitled to my opinion, and nobody's going to change it. Not you or Anne or anybody else. Heaven knows I don't often throw a temperament, but I'm going to give such a hopping performance in a minute. And I'm going to get so hopping mad. I think perhaps I'd better go into the other room and wait for Prima in there.
18: Prima?
12: Tina. She's my girlfriend, it's my life, and for once, just for once, I'm going to do what I like with her.
18: It goes without saying that you put him up with her.
14: Oh, only because I didn't want you to feel hurt.
18: No, for heaven's sake, do you really think that I'm such a sensitive plant?
14: I think you're sensitive.
18: How quickly could you get changed?
14: In about a quarter of an hour. Why?
18: Well, I was just thinking.
14: What?
18: Well, if we're going to have a row, we may as well have it in the clubhouse restaurant.
12: You're on your way, then.
18: Yes, Anne was ready in double time.
12: Well, don't you mean double quick time?
18: No, double the time she said you'd take.
14: Are you sure you don't mind being left on your own, Poppy?
12: Good heavens, no.
14: That may be Tina now.
12: Well, doubt it. It's not even 8 o'clock yet.
18: I'll go. I've got to get the car out anyway.
14: If it is Tina, David, don't start making any wild accusations. Mention Michael Crane.
12: No, you don't have to brief me. I have made up my mind. A poor thing, but mine own. But I'm going to do it my way.
14: And that's by far the best way, I suppose.
19: Hello.
12: Oh, so it was you.
14: Hello, Tina. Has Tony told you that you're going out to dinner? We'll probably see you when we get back. Bye.
12: Goodbye.
14: Bye.
12: How did the interview go, darling?
19: Very well.
12: Oh, jolly good. Let's sit down, shall we?
19: Aren't you going to ask me anything about it?
12: No.
19: Why not?
12: Because I trust you.
19: And you don't even want me to tell you who it was with?
12: No, not even Michael's name. Mention his name.
19: I tried to see him 4 times altogether. Once...
12: You don't have to tell me. I trust you implicitly.
19: Once at the studios, 3 times at his home. Tonight, I finally made it. He showed me all over the house, too. It's an enormous place. Ridiculous, really.
12: What?
19: Well, having a house that size and living all alone. You should see his bedroom. Big as a dormitory. And as for his bed...
12: All right. I get the message. All that poppycock about only seeing him once, you didn't expect me to swallow that, did you? Well, now I've got a couple of things to tell you.
19: Oh, what?
12: I trust you implicitly, and I was putting on an act.
19: You had me completely fooled.
12: Yes, I did, didn't I? Success at last. My second tonight, actually.
19: Second?
12: I also got the green-eyed monster under control. Not easily, mind, but I really got the grips with it.
19: Then I envy it.
12: Now, how do you mean?
19: How do you think?
12: Oh, gosh, oh, I see. Darling, darling Tina.
19: Oh, after that, well...
12: What?
19: Who's Michael Crane?
11: 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The Life of Bliss is written by Godfrey Harrison and produced by Edward Taylor.
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4: Did you give the Dean my message?
5: Yes, my lord.
4: I bet he was pleased. What did he say?
5: He said he'd come round immediately.
4: Oh, to thank me, of course.
5: No, to cut the tree down.
4: Well, he isn't wasting much time, is he? What's the hurry?
5: He said he wouldn't risk you changing your mind again.
6: My lord, I think we've got everything here.
4: You certainly look as if you have, Dean. I've never seen such a large saw in my life.
7: May we go out through the French windows, Bishop?
4: Yes, of course, madam, of course. I've been looking at the...

0: Exactly.
1: No, don't worry, my lord. I will make the decision.
0: Lionel is an expert bishop.
2: Yes, so you said before, madam. Oh, well, let me carry the route for you, then.
3: Yes, and may I take your tool bag, madam?
0: Oh, thank you.
1: No! You must both stay in here.
2: What? Can't I go out into my own garden?
1: I'm sorry, my lord, but in the interest of safety, I cannot permit the presence of supernumeraries.
0: Come along, Lionel.
1: Yes, coming, Grace.
2: Dean.
0: My lord.
2: Dean, didn't my chaplain tell you that I've also agreed to preach for you on Sunday?
1: Yes, my lord.
2: And that I have persuaded the archdeacon to cancel his football match?
1: Yes, my lord.
2: Then isn't there something that you've forgotten?
1: Oh, indeed, yes. And thank you for reminding me, my lord. Here you are.
2: Ah, a little note. How charming.
1: It's nothing, my lord. Just the bill for a new mer blade. Please let me have your check as soon as possible.
2: Oh, now, come on, Dean. Oh, but Dean, look here.
3: No, my lord. Look, careful. Remember your invitation to Windsor. I thought you wanted someone to jog their memory.
2: Yes, I do, Newt. But seeing the Dean again, I realize he's not the man to do it. Can you imagine anyone accepting his recommendation? Especially after they've heard his sermon. Look at him out there. Standing on that branch, telling his poor wife what to do. Oh, think of what the Queen will have to suffer on Sunday.
3: He's not standing on a branch, surely.
2: Yes, he is standing up there, holding forth, looking like John Knox. Oh, just like he does in his sermons.
3: Oh, which one?
2: Any of them, they're all the same. Except the one on the reunion of the Methodists, that's quite the worst.
3: But which branch?
2: Oh, the main one, look.
3: But it's rotten, it won't stand it.
2: Well, that's his lookout. He's supposed to be the expert.
3: But if he falls, he'll hurt himself. We can't stand by and let him hurt himself.
2: No, Newt, I suppose we can't.
3: Oh, it'd be dreadful. I mean, he wouldn't be able to go to Windsor or anything.
2: Yes, you're right. I hadn't thought of that.
3: Then do let's go and warn him, my
2: lord. No, Newt, on no account. My loyalty wouldn't let me.
3: Loyalty? What loyalty?
2: Loyalty to the Queen, Newt. If I can save Her Majesty from 45 minutes of boredom by letting nature take its course, I shall consider my duty done.
3: But my lord... I think nature has taken its course.
2: Yes, Newt, and by the sound of it, God has saved the Queen.
1: Oh, sorry, Dean. I was only trying to put a pillow under it for support. Yes. How's that?
4: Higher.
1: Yes. Right.
4: Oh, no! No, not like that.
1: Oh, I'm sorry. No. How's that?
4: No! Yes, not that high. Please be more careful.
1: Oh.
4: Don't touch it. Don't touch it. Now leave my foot alone. Where's Grace?
1: Gone to get transport.
4: Well, isn't she back yet? Why is everyone so incompetent?
0: Here we are, Dean. A nice cup of tea for you.
4: Oh, thank you, Newt.
0: I'm sure it'll make you feel better.
4: Very considerate of you.
1: What's wrong? The pillow again? Let me take it away.
4: No, put it back. Put it back.
0: What is it, Dean?
4: The tea. It's got sugar in it.
0: Well, yes, Dean. I put it in for the shock.
4: It was certainly that. Now, take it away. Where's Grace? I want Grace.
5: Here I am, Lado.
4: Yes, well, have you got transport?
5: Yes, I've got two vergers to carry you home.
4: Well, where are they?
5: In the hall.
4: What's the good of leaving them there? Bring them in at once. I want to go home.
5: Very well, Lado. Will you come in, please?
4: No, gentlemen. No, please be careful.
5: The whole weekend.
4: Yes. Well, don't stand there chatting, Grace. I want to go home.
5: Of course. Will you take the Dean into the deanery, please?
4: And please be careful. You must be careful. I said be careful. Didn't you hear me? Why is everyone so clumsy?
3: Isn't that odd, my lord?
2: What, Newt?
3: Well, it seems that there are people in whom suffering doesn't bring out the best.
5: Bishop, one moment.
1: Yes, madam?
5: I have a problem, and I don't want to worry poor Lionel with it. I wonder, would you help?
2: Oh, of course, madam. What is it?
5: Well, when I telephoned Windsor just now to say Lionel would have to disappoint them, they asked if I knew anyone who could take his place.
2: Did they, indeed?
5: Yes, and I wondered if you could make a suggestion.
2: Madam, I should be delighted.
5: You know someone suitable?
2: We know

0: Someone eminently suitable, don't we, Nook?
1: Oh, eminently, my lord.
0: I can assure you, madam, you can leave it entirely to me.
2: There you are, Boot. How are you getting on?
1: I just packed your robes and mitre, my lord.
2: Well done, well done. Put this suitcase on the desk, will you?
1: Yes, my... Oh, what a lovely new suitcase. It's real Hyde, isn't it? Have you bought it specially?
2: No, of course I haven't, of course I haven't. No, I've needed a new one for a long time. Now, have you ordered the taxi?
1: Yes, it should be here any minute.
2: Have you got my ticket?
1: Here, my lord. Now, when you get to London, you go to Waterloo, and your train leaves from number 2 platform at 4:30. And Mrs. Pugh Critchley said the arrangement is you'll be met at Windsor Station.
2: Ah, good. Now, what's this magazine? The Horse and Hounds?
1: The Archdeacon brought it. He said it would help with conversation.
2: Oh, very important. Yes, I'll put it in my case, and I'll read it up on the train.
1: Yes, my lord.
2: Now, you told him he could hold his football match after all, did
1: yes,
2: you?
1: Yes, he was very... Crikey, Moses.
2: What's the matter?
1: Isn't this a new dressing gown?
2: Well, yes, do you like it?
1: Yes, but it's silk.
2: Well, yes, you see, Newt, I thought it would be lighter for traffic.
1: And these pyjamas, they're new.
2: Well, yes, as a matter of fact, they are.
1: But they're silk, too. And new slippers, and a new towel, a new sponge bag, new soap. Everything's new.
2: Yes, well, you see, Newt, you never know who you might meet on the landing.
1: Yes, of course, my lord. Oh, I do wish I was coming with you.
2: Oh, never mind, Newt. They may ask me to bring my chaplain next time.
1: Next time? Do you think you'll be asked back?
2: A welcome guest is always asked back, Newt. Now, have I got everything?
1: Well, there's this, my lord. Mrs. Pugh Critchley brought it round for you.
2: What on earth is that enormous wad of paper?
1: The Dean's sermon on reunion. He thought you might find a use for it.
2: Oh, did he? Well, I can't think what other than to fill this waste paper basket, Newt. I've written my own sermon on that subject, Newt. One of my finest efforts, and I can tell you that I take an entirely opposite view from the Dean.
1: Ah, that'll be the tax.
2: Right, right. Hurry up. Hurry up with the cases, right? Now, look, I should be back after lunch tomorrow, Newt. Now, are you sure that I have everything?
1: Yes, sir. That is,
2: What have you forgotten?
1: Only this, my lord.
2: What's that?
1: My autograph book, in case you happen to meet Princess Anne.
2: Oh.

0: No. No.
1: Come in, my lord.
0: I'm back.
1: Did you get it? Did you get it? Did you get it?
0: Get what loot?
1: Princess Anne's autograph.
0: No loot, I did not.
1: Didn't you meet her?
0: No loot.
1: Oh, how disappointing. You're back very early, my lord. Didn't you stay for lunch?
0: No loot, I wasn't invited.
1: Oh. Is that because they're economizing?
0: No. No idea, Luke, but all I know is I need a glass of sherry.
1: Right, my lord. That is, do you think you should? I mean, after all that wine and high living last night.
0: I didn't have any wine, Luke.
1: Then what did you drink?
0: Water.
1: Water? It sounds as though they must be feeling the pinch.
0: No.
1: Do tell me what happened, my lord. You arrived at Windsor Station, and you were met.
0: Yes, Luke.
1: Was it a Rolls or one of the Humbers?
0: Neither. It was a motor, bicycle, and sidecar.
1: They certainly are economizing.
0: Sidecars, Newt, are a very inconvenient mode of transport.
1: But it's not far to the castle.
0: We didn't go to the castle, Newt.
1: Didn't you?
0: No. It seems we were mistaken. The Dean was not invited by Her Majesty after all.
1: Then who did invite him?
0: The people with whom I spent last night and to whom I preached this morning. The Windsor Methodists, Newt.
1: How dreadful.
0: Yes, it was, Newt, of course. They're very nice people, but I can't say that I enjoyed the experience.
1: You didn't preach your sermon, did you? Not the one against reunion.
0: Well, there was no choice. I only had one.
1: Oh, dear, they can't have enjoyed it much.
0: I don't think they noticed somehow, Newt. They were too busy looking at my mitre.
1: My lord, what a grim experience for you.
0: Oh, it was, Newt, and not helped by meeting the Bishop of Barming coming home on the
1: train. Where had he
0: been? To Windsor
1: Castle. Wasn't he sympathetic?
0: No, he seemed to find it funny, Newt. Can't think why. Extraordinary fellow. I rather liked him when we met before. Bridger! Ah, Henry, what's the matter?
1: Archdeacon, what is it?
2: It's time for kickoff.
0: Oh, no, Henry, I'm terribly sorry, but I don't feel much like watching football this afternoon.
2: But you can't let us down, Bishop.
1: No, my lord, think of the clergy also.
0: No, I'm sorry, Henry, I really couldn't fix it. Oh, see who that is, will you, Newt?
1: Right, my lord. The parrots and dogs. Who? Yes. Yes, right. I'll tell his lordship. Thank you very much. Thank you.
0: Who was it, Newt?
1: Windsor Castle, my lord. The Queen's private secretary.
0: What? What do you want?
1: It seems the Bishop of Barming has just telephoned him, and he was ringing to say you'll be receiving an invitation.
0: To Windsor?
1: No, to Sandringham. You're to be invited to go and stay for a few days.
0: What? Henry, did you hear that?
2: Congratulations, Bishop.
1: Yes, my lord. And you will get Princess Anne's autograph for me, won't you?
0: Yes, Newt, I will. And I'll even get a hoof print of Dublin, too.
1: Oh, thank you, my lord.
0: Now, come on. Or we'll all be late for the game.
1: Game? But I thought you didn't feel like...
0: Oh, well, I do now, Newt. Have you got everything, Henry?
2: I think so, Bishop.
1: I hope you got some shin pads, Archdeacon.
2: Shin pads? No.
1: Well, you'll need them with those choir boys.
0: Oh, my word, you certainly will, Henry, or you'll get yourself kicked to pieces.
2: Well, have you got any, Bishop?
0: No. Oh, I've got something that'll do. Hand me the waste paper basket, Newt.
1: There you are, my lord. What do you want it for?
0: This, Newt. The Dean's sermon on Methodist reunion. Now, come along, Newt. You have half, I'll have half. We'll stuff him down his stockings.
2: Right.
3: Episode of All Gas and Gators, the parts are played as follows. The Archdeacon, Robertson Hare, the Bishop, William Mervyn, the Dean, John Barron, the Chaplain, Jonathan Cecil, Mrs. Pugh Critchley, Joan Sanderson. The Bishop Shows His Loyalty was written for television and adapted to radio by Pauline Devaney and Edwin Apps. The programme was produced by John Dyers.

0: Aftershave with After Effects.
1: I've been gardening in white gloves just to prove that dirt can't hide from new Tide. Tide's been intensified to bring you cleanness no other low-priced powder can beat. I'm going to hide these filthy gloves in the pockets of these cords. Too tough a test for a low-priced powder, not for new Tide. Now for those hidden gloves. How's that for cleanness? Proof that dirt just can't hide from intensified Tide. Try it.
2: You know, some marmalades get some of their tang from added flavoring. While Robertson's Golden Shred gets all of its tang from Seville oranges. What would you rather have for breakfast?
3: Do you know the one-word recipe for cheesecake?
4: Green.

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0: Greens cheesecake.
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3: Amanda Iannucci's Charm Offensive, presented by Amanda Iannucci.
4: Hello, and welcome back to Charm Offensive, the program that's an anagram of man's chive offer. And interesting fact this, it was actually chives that Dutch settlers first offered to natives in return for the land that we now know as Dundee. And it's been a week dominated by magnificent sporting highs and lows, all summed up by the new name for Mars Bars, which is Kick Ronaldo in the Face. That spirit certainly caught on because, inspired by David Walliams swimming the English Channel for charity, Wayne Rooney said he's going to be going on a fun run to Lisbon. At least he says it will be fun. To make the run harder, Wayne Rooney will be carrying in each hand a hammer. And joining me on Charm Offensive this week, please welcome Mark Watson, Simon Evans and Stuart Lee. Okay, so as I said, David Walliams came up with another repulsive Little Britain character this week. A bloke who enjoys swimming through turds towards the French. So, time to ask our panel whether they sponsored themselves to get here, and how did they get on?
5: Well, this is probably the right moment to explain why I am sitting here this evening in a tub full of baked beans. And, I actually crossed the channel on a raft of poo earlier this week myself. I didn't intend to, just went for a swim off Brighton Beach, but that's how it ended up.
6: I swam, it's annoying, I swam across the channel dressed as David Walliams. Looking back, it was probably the worst time I could have chosen to do it. Completely overshadowed by the real David Walliams doing the same thing. There's hardly any sponsorship or media interest.
7: I've decided to fly to Calais on the back of a goose while smeared with the grease of David Walliams.
5: Yeah.
7: It won't raise any money, but it will raise awareness of that issue.
5: He used fat that was from a goose that had already been killed for its liver anyway, so it was completely...
7: Yeah, it was completely, hygiene. Although, I did watch the goose being killed for its liver and I was aroused whilst that happened. So that takes the sound edge off. Difficult to decide if that's the kind of thing that has to be cut, isn't it? Because it doesn't use foul language, but it is an offensive idea.
4: No. If we keep mentioning goose arousal throughout the show,
5: what about if it's sponsored goose arousal? If everyone here now agrees to give 10p for every mention of goose arousal.
4: Yeah. If anyone in the audience feels the urge to cough, could they cough like this? Goose arousal!
7: There's always been a relationship, hasn't there, between comedy character acting and endurance swimming.
6: This is just the latest.
4: I think that's a relationship you're about to explore.
7: You'll remember that Dick Emery could famously hold his breath for 4 hours underwater. And that Paul Squire was part squid.
4: But Dick Emery could only do that after he died. When he was buried at sea.
7: Yeah. And whilst blacked up.
4: To blend in with,
7: goose arousal.
4: Ronnie Corbett's going to climb Bruce Forsyth. Look out for that.
5: Watch your footing on the top. That's my advice.
4: Well, we'll move on to a round called Bring Me the Eyelid of Cristiano Ronaldo. Referring to the now notorious wink Ronaldo made to his teammates when he persuaded the ref to send off Wayne Rooney. And the extraordinary statement made by Alan Shearer in the BBC's World Cup analysis afterwards, which was that Wayne Rooney should, quote, stick one on him in training. And he didn't mean a kiss. He meant a big, potato-shaped head. So, my question is, were any of you whipped up into a hate-spattered frenzy by this BBC-approved appeal for you to commit violence on another man? Or were you, like me, not rising to this childish bait because you've suddenly realised you're now very Italian?
6: I haven't seen it yet. I've got it all on video, so don't tell me anything else. I have to keep doing this. I haven't watched the last election yet, so every time someone says the Prime Minister, I have to go, la, la, la.
7: I'm not interested in football as a sport, so your question that you've asked me is of no interest to me. But what I,
6: that's a promising tack.
7: I like the way that they do a lot more coverage now of the managers and the coaches.
0: Yes.
7: They like creating a kind of dramatic subplot. Yes. And it's almost as if, particularly managers from developing countries, look, right, as the team does worse, they have to stand on the touchline gesturing more and saying things like, do what I told you to do before, so that when they get home, they won't be shot in the head by a gambling cartel. And Sven has chosen not to do that. He kind of sits
0: he's more mysterious, isn't he?
7: But that other little bloke who's going to take over.
0: Yes.
7: What's he called?
6: McLaren.
7: Yeah, he like acts up, doesn't he? He's like making notes and stuff. Trying to show you that he could do it really well. If he was left.
4: What's he writing on his
5: back? I think it's just marking Theo Walcott's homework, isn't he? That was fine to be.
0: Should we bring him down now before he's become manager? Should we do that British thing of not even building him up to knock him down, just knock him down?
6: Yeah.
0: Knock him down when he's down.
6: Saves a lot of time, doesn't it? Yeah.
7: I think immediately his face should be printed in a tabloid newspaper superimposed over a root vegetable. It's never too soon for that to happen.
0: The question is which root vegetable?
6: Yeah, they're running out.
0: We've had turnip. If we had carrot?
5: Well, we had swede as well, presumably, with Ericsson, although they didn't use it. Maybe it was too obvious. I don't know. It's too easy. It's route one. We're not going to do that. Yeah.
6: McLaren's not a million miles away from being a beetroot, is he? If you think about it, it's permanently
5: purple. More of a radish, really. Yeah. There's a more furious rosy glow rather than a deep burgundy hue, I would say. I sound like I've overly studied the root vegetables. Yeah.
6: We're now sorting out the men from the boys in terms of who's got an allotment and who's just bluffing.
7: This is the kind of football conversation I live in fear of being asked by barbers or cab drivers for opinions about football. But to find myself here on Radio 4 saying, which root vegetable most resembles the future manager of England? Yes. I can cope with that. And in fact, next time a cab driver turns around to me and says, what do you think of the game tonight? I'll go, I don't know, but I think McLaren is like a carrot.
5: I think when he said, Shearer said stick one on him, they may have been a completely innocent suggestion that he play in goal next time around, because he's a bit of a diver.
0: All right, so legally it wasn't...
5: Yeah, or maybe stick one on him would be a little rosette saying, I cheated at the World Cup. Yeah. You know,
6: I think Gary Lineker would never have allowed it a few years ago. I think he's got a lot nastier, Lineker.
7: Lineker was a moral footballer, but an immoral man.
5: No, he wasn't a very moral footballer. He was a goal hanger, wasn't he, really?
6: I think he was never booked. He was never booked in his career.
5: I've never been booked whilst playing for England either. I mean,
7: I think Lineker was a sinister figure, because he chose to advertise crisps. Mm-hmm. And, you know, we now know from the scientific breakthroughs that have been made in the last few years that crisps are actually bad for children. They make them fat. That can lead.
6: There was no way we could have known
5: Lineker
6: that.
5: Lineker was a helpless pawn.
7: But Lineker chose to.
5: He was at that time when crisps were regarded as being one of the five major food groups.
7: I know. So
4: Okay, well, as I mentioned earlier, I managed to get over any national disappointment by suddenly remembering I was Italian. And throughout the show, I'll be getting in touch with my Italian roots. Listeners at home will hear what that sounds like, because it will go something like this. Whenever you hear that sound, it'll indicate that we've gone all Italian. And you'll know that we've taken the roof off the studio, we're sitting outside in a piazza, enjoying a coffee and a cappuccino, just letting the day...
5: And a cappuccino, you are enormously Italian, aren't you?
4: Oh, yes. For that, you need this. This is great, I've got this machine here, it's a pad thing.
6: Everyone who's Italian gets given one of these at birth.
4: Yeah. All sorts of buttons on it, I feel like a sort of comical Stephen Hawking. I can just... I can press. Listen to that.
7: These all appear to be variations on the theme from El Dorado.
4: So we'll be having little Italian moments where we want to carry on the discussion, but in a slightly Italian way, sort of sitting up, let the day drift by, where we sit and watch small town corruption. I've got some Italian delicacies with me here as well, which we're going to circulate as well. Just a little part of the show that whenever the Italian music comes on, we've got... basically, it's just bits of raw meat, but it's prosciutto salamis.
7: It's in this really hot night, on this really hot studio, what I really wanted was a plate of sweating raw meat.
8: Can people see that? There's a piece of transparent sausage meat here.
6: Yeah. I'm gonna, yeah. It comes with a transparent pig.
0: A slice of David Walliams. Mm.
4: Now then, Scotland. I used to be Scottish before I became very Italian. How I miss that country, a land of misty rivers flowing in broth, and whose national dress is Scotch tape. A country that invented television in batter, and who's now the subject of a quaint racist attack by David Cameron, who suggested this week that Scottish MPs shouldn't vote on legislation that affects just England. So, la mia charm offensive amici, where do you stand on how this lovely, forgotten little land should be treated?
8: Well, I agree with him. What do you think of that? I think that the English should only vote on Scottish matters and that the Scottish should only vote on English matters. Yeah. And it would be like mutually assured destruction. And then, you know, if the English tried to pass a law saying that all Scottish people should have a picture of Admiral Nelson tattooed on their face, yeah, then the Scots could say, yeah, and then you're going to have to only eat Scottish food. And there would be, like, a balance, like Solomon and the baby.
6: Yeah, it'd be a bit like the day they had for Comic Relief once where people swapped jobs.
4: Mm. Yes.
6: Did that happen or did I dream it? What an idea, though.
8: What I understand is what it means by that Scots should not be allowed to vote on matters that concern only the English. Mm. So what are matters that concern only the English? I'm asking you, as
5: England.
8: A Scot.
0: No, I'm not.
4: It's a very good
8: just
4: point.
8: Curious.
4: It's a very good point. What would make it better is just a little drizzle of olive oil.
8: You know, like a Scotch egg, right?
4: Yes. That? Yes.
8: What is a Scotch egg? You're Scottish. What is a Scotch egg?
4: It's an egg encased in a sort of Chernobyl-esque concrete arrangement of flour and some orange stuff that...
8: Yeah. Mm. So what's the deal?
4: I'm not sure is the answer. I really do not know.
8: It's an egg in sausage meat.
4: Oh, right. Is that what it is?
8: Basically.
4: My God, that's disgusting.
8: I know. They thought, an egg on its own, that's not nice enough. Cover it in sausage meat and batter. Then it will be a delicacy. But what I want to know is, does batter and sausage meat define something as being Scottish? If that is the case, then what is the Scottish Parliament? Is that like an ordinary Parliament, like ours, the best one? But encased in sausage meat and batter.
5: This is the difference between the word Scottish and the word Scotch, and the Scottish people get quite upset if you call them Scotch, and that's why, it's because you're saying that they're encased in batter and sausage meat.
8: Also, that's what gives the whiskey its unique taste.
5: Absolutely. Bit peaty. I'm getting a little bit of flint and a huge mouthful of rancid sausage meat. There.
4: So Sean Connery is a sort of Roger Moore in batter.
5: Only in hindsight, obviously.
4: Only in hindsight, yeah. A retrospective battered Roger Moore, if you will.
8: And yet, ironically, he was the best James Bond, despite that handicap.
5: Well, those...
4: I think, you know, like in Wales, you have road signs in two languages. Mm. I think they should have that in Scotland, because if you grow up in Scotland, there's two things you're taught. One is, we'll never get through to the World Cup, and the other is, how to do Sean Connery. Which is, you know, so you have great games playing, you know, what's Sean Connery's favourite actress? Shishi Spacek. And, you know, what's his favourite poet? Siegfried Sassoon. And I think you should have...
6: Those days must have flown by.
4: Yeah. I think you should have road signs in Scotland that give the speed limits in English, 60, and Sean, 60.
5: The trouble is we've sort of paused halfway through a devolutionary process, haven't we? We're like a stegosaurus now with, you know, which had a proper brain in its head and then another smaller brain in its arse just for waggling its tail with, and that's roughly what we have. Administratively speaking now, isn't it, in this country?
4: I'm just doing that to calm everyone down. Are you equating the Scottish Parliament, which...
5: I leave it to your audience to decide which brain is which.
4: Well, we then come on to the vexed constitutional question of what this country should be called. Mm. Because I think this is the only country, I think, in the world that doesn't know what it's called. Is it the United Kingdom? Is it Great Britain? Is it the UK? Is it England? Is it the British Isles? I think we should settle this matter once and for all through proper constitutional channels, which is...
5: Tesco. How about that?
4: Call it Tesco.
5: Tesco, yeah. Just be done with it.
8: I think it should be called Poundland.
4: The United States of Dame Judi Dench.
8: What makes you think of the name of a person? Oh, you could have got Ian Harris. Yeah. You thought in Britain, Ian Harris, and in the United Nations it would be addressed as Mr. Harris.
5: But who could call us Ian? Almost no one in the world.
4: Well, America. But wouldn't it split up into wouldn't bits Malta, of it want to be maybe. Called Ian, and the other bits want to be called Harris, and Ian would support any team that isn't Harris.
8: Yeah,
4: and,
8: the usual fragmentation would occur.
6: Friendly states would call us Harrow, or the Hammeister, or something.
4: Okay, to help resolve this matter of what on earth we're called, I'm going to ask the Charm Offensive audience to come up with a name for this country. Now, in the past, this island race has had its land's name determined by the confluence of two millennia of history, but today, could we keep it to 10 minutes? So in 10 minutes, we'll read out the best titles and vote on a winner.
5: Which country are they going to name, though? England, or the UK, or the British Isles, or Great Britain?
4: Pull at that thread and the whole world unravels. Okay. Well, they're all deciding our fate. We're going to hurriedly push on to a round called I'm Going to Have to Hurry You, I'm John Humphreys. And I need to go to the toilet. And it's concerned with being left behind. Are you behind three series of 24 and all 10 assistants of Doctor Who? Have you managed to catch up on all the West Wings, or are you still back at the series where they had Lincoln? In our age of more and more things to watch, are you, like me, behind on absolutely everything so that in the end you will end up lapping yourself? Mark, are you behind?
6: I'm hugely. Well, I've already said that I haven't been able to watch any of the elections. I've got those backed up. I've actually got the whole of TV in a box set ready to watch. And it's just a question of, so I've never been able to. I think everyone, that you know, like reading week at university, yes. I think there should be a national period where we don't have to do anything else. We're all allowed to just catch up on things we haven't seen. And maybe you can have a test at the end of it, but just 6 weeks or something. Yeah. I don't want to see the economy crippled, but if we just set aside 6 weeks...
4: I'm actually to commit a small crime, you know, so no one is hurt. But it's serious enough to go to something like an open prison for about 6 months.
6: Yeah.
4: Because then I could just take lots of books.
6: It'd be great.
4: Computer fraud or something. You know, yeah.
6: We've all fantasised about a year banged up.
4: Yes. With Jonathan Aitken.
8: These days, the prisons are like five-star hotels.
6: Yeah, that's right.
5: You might find the library doesn't run to all the latest box sets. That would be really frustrating if you then were watching.
6: They don't take box sets off you when you go into prison, do they? They're one of the things that you're allowed to take in.
8: What disappoints me is that I haven't seen, like, loads of classic HBO series. I haven't watched all three of The Godfather or Citizen Kane or whatever. But due to a mixture of mild alcoholism and insomnia and what gets on TV late at night when you're awake, I have seen the Lewis Collins films Who Dares Wins 8 times. So I kind of, that is time I'll never get back.
4: No. Do you want that time back? Do you feel resentful of what Lewis...
8: I do. I resent Lewis Collins personally for it. I've written to him asking how he's going to reimburse me. He stayed strangely silent on the subject of that. But it does make you think, when you think, I've watched that 8 times, all these things I haven't seen, mm-hmm. Where did all the time go? Where did it go? And how did I come to be 38 here tonight, and all these things have passed, and I don't know what they are, and I don't know about football, I don't know what the East Lothian question is, but there are people in this room that want my opinions about things. I'm being asked these questions.
6: This is called a midlife crisis, everyone.
8: I don't know how it came to be here.
4: Would you like some ciabatta? To get back to the topic in hand, which was wasting our time.
8: Yes.
5: Leibniz, have you heard of him?
4: Leibniz.
5: I read it reading years ago. He was the last man who knew everything. He was up to speed on everything.
6: Oh, Leibniz knew everything?
5: Yeah, apparently. And invented calculus as well.
6: He could invent a great many things if he knew everything. He should have given us something like an easy way to peel an orange or something. What about people you can text 6336 and they do claim to know everything? They can't answer any question.
8: Yeah. Have you ever done that? I did that.
6: I have done it, yeah.
8: What was the last thing you asked them?
6: I asked them the whereabouts of an Italian restaurant, specific restaurant that I was looking for. And hey! And to be fair, they did know it, so I assume they probably do know everything else.
8: Oh, well, Sunday. last Sunday.
5: Perfectly reasonable sample size.
8: Last Sunday, I was in a pub garden in the Cotswolds, and I texted those people to ask them which year the BBC stopped broadcasting the black and white minstrel show, which has come up in an argument. I was insisting it was 1982. I was very wrong.
5: Aren't they just some people with a computer and they Google it?
9: I think they are.
8: It's that guy. Is he's it? Still around.
4: I texted them who is Leibniz, and they gave me the address of an Italian restaurant.
9: It might be they just used that answer every time, and I was extremely lucky. Yeah.
8: But the interesting thing about that is that at the end of a phone line, there is a man or a woman claiming...
9: These days...
4: Why is she not doing the ironing?
8: She's
4: multitasking. Yeah. Yeah.
9: I once asked a bigger question. I asked them in which year of human history most people died.
4: Oh, yes.
9: I thought maybe it would just be last year because it's always, you know, the population's always... Yeah. But I wasn't sure because there's been some awful years. And,
8: Do you think they thought it was vaguely sinister that you would ring up and ask that? I mean, they probably normally get people asking them trivia, and you ask them, which year did most people die? If you texted me saying, which year did most people die, I'd text back and go, why do you ask?
9: Yeah. It's funny, actually. I did text a few people first, and no one was very forthcoming on the subject.
5: I've got to say, though, the Black and White Mitchell shows must have set a few alarm bells ringing, must they? Are you thinking, is it too late for a comeback?
4: Okay, well, in order to save time catching up on all the celebrity gossip that we have to read now, if we ever want to sound normal, we go over now to our ace celebrity gossip spotter, Vaughan Savage, who's been out celebrity gossip spotting acely for a section called Condense Celebrity Gossip News.
10: Guess what? Michael Parkinson spends his holidays working as a mercenary in the Congo. Ah. Mariah Carey demands a baby llama as part of her backstage rider so she can slit its stomach open and sleep inside it. Cool. Tom Jones sweats gravy. Yipes. Davina McCall has 4 spare voice boxes grown on the back of an unnamed mouse. Her tongues are being farmed in horses. Weird. Strictly Come Dancing's Bruce Forsyth's hair is real, but the rest of him is a wig. Dr. Fox isn't a real doctor, he's a git. Ooh. Eminem has bought a middle-aged Christian woman installed in his bedroom to shock first thing every morning. Heiress Paris Hilton and BBC Breakfast presenter Bill Turnbull have finally made their romance public. They were spotted on Tuesday smooching in Halfords in Welwyn Garden City. Bill picked up a bicycle pump and playfully blew Paris's hair around with it. It really looked like love was in the air. Guess what? Chris Moyles is gay. He regularly goes to gay nightclubs, meets other gay men, and has anonymous gay sexual encounters. By which I mean, of course, he's rubbish.
4: Okay, the next round's called History. Never heard of it. I was too young. And it's inspired by a campaign launched this week by Michael Palin and Stephen Fry and historians like David Starkey to encourage schools to spend more time studying history. In a campaign called Make History, Not History. So, having arrived at this present moment in history, do our panel feel that history matters?
8: Well, I think we have to be suspicious of history, because history is written by the winners. For example, I was in Sweden about 2 weeks ago, and I went to this place called Viking Island, and the guides were explaining in what they imagined was good English, but actually sounded like MTV presenters. They were explaining that the Vikings, they didn't. All we know about Vikings is from Christian anti-Viking propaganda. So the Vikings never had helmets with horns on them. They also never pillaged anywhere, and they didn't do any raping either. That was exaggerated.
4: Oh, right.
8: But they did touch a nun's leg in Lindisfarne. From that, the whole myth of the Vikings, right, as we understand it, grew up.
4: What is pillaging? How do you pillage?
8: Burgling. Well, pillaging is a mixture of burglary and tilling the soil.
4: Right.
8: And basically, it's stealing...
5: Burglary on horseback, isn't it?
8: Yeah, it's stealing nutrients from the soil using a kind of very long hoe. Then they would take those nutrients back to Sweden and grow all the rich produce that Sweden's famous for.
4: So pillaging is quite a good thing. It should be more of it in Gardener's World.
8: It wasn't so much theft as just the movement around of soil.
4: Yeah.
9: Gardener's World starts off being called Titchmarsh's Pillaging Hour. Is anyone else really disappointed to hear that Vikings didn't do any of the things that we've always... normally, if you hear a story of rape is not true, you're not disappointed. But in this case, I feel...
4: Yeah.
9: I mean, if you were to go to a fancy dress party as a Viking, what would you do now?
8: Well...
9: it may happen.
4: A nice Swedish bloke moving soil around.
9: Just go as a conscientious gardener, that's no... It's much harder to convey with a fancy dress.
8: But those are the challenges that aficionados of fancy dress have to rise to. Especially as new information becomes available. What you have to understand about fancy dress, Mark, is that it's not static. It moves with the time.
4: There is indeed a whole history of fancy dress that runs in parallel to the dress that it's being fancy about.
8: Waiting to be uncovered, The problem with you, Mark, is you're a fancy dress purist. You want to draw a line in the sand and say that's what those costumes are.
9: Well, if someone says, oh, I'm a cowboy, I don't think it's unreasonable, they should have a hat. You'll probably tell me next they didn't have hats.
8: They didn't have hats, no.
9: Unbelievable.
4: Interesting fact, they were scared of cows.
8: Yeah.
4: So what will be remembered like from this era now?
9: I think what will be remembered by the sounds of it is Michael Palin and Stephen Fry. If they're the ones who are reforming the history syllabus, then it's all going to be about them. History lessons will be things like, once there was a man called Michael who went to all sorts of countries and was very well mannered wherever he went. And released an extraordinary series of DVDs on the subject.
8: A man at the gym I go to knows Michael Palin's postman. And Michael Palin's postman says he's a really horrible bloke.
9: I don't...
8: It's true, how would he know? Does he accept his post in a hostile way?
4: But that's clearly because Michael Palin's postman doesn't like Michael Palin, because Michael Palin's postman knows that Michael Palin is so popular that so much mail is sent to Michael Palin that Michael Palin's postman is very, very hard-working.
8: Yeah, that might be it.
9: I've never heard Michael Palin said so many times.
5: Well, he's always going to be not there, and he'll be ringing the doorbell with something he can't quite get.
4: They'll just be piling up, because he's gone for 6 months around the Andes.
8: The irony is... The irony is Michael Palin speaks very highly of his postman.
4: Shall we find out what this country's called?
8: Yeah.
4: We're going to actually make actual history here, because this is going to be definitive somehow. So we need to collect in the bits of paper. Well, the paper's been collected in. Does anybody want any of this very, very hot cheese? Yep. Okay.
11: Thank you.
4: This one here. That strange sense of disappointment felt when visiting a National Trust property land.
8: Euro car park.
4: West of Wales. It should be east of Wales.
5: UK.co.uk.
4: Mark, you got anything there?
9: I don't think I've necessarily got the cream of the crop here. Bonerland, for example.
5: But the Independent Republic of the Quaint.
4: And my favourite, actually, so far, which is An Audience with Guernsey. There you are. On that happy note, we leave you with this An Audience with Guernsey-ish audience. And we've just heard that J.K. Rowling has said Harry Potter will be killed in the final book by a grumbling postman with a sack full of hardbacks. Goodbye.
3: That was Amanda Iannucci's Charm Offensive, presented by Amanda Iannucci. The guests this week were Mark Watson, Simon Evans and Stuart Lee. It was written by Amanda Iannucci and John Holmes, Will Smith, Ian Martin, Nick Doody and Sean Gray. And the producer was David Tyler. The programme was a positive production for the BBC.
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1: Bags, Mags, and Bags, written by Sanjeev Kohli and Donald McCleary. Episode 2, Skeletor Attack.
2: Hello there.
3: Oh, hello there. In for more schmackos, Kate?
2: Yes, more schmackos, yes.
3: More schmackos it is. So, what's your dog's name, Kate?
2: Oh, I don't actually have a dog. I actually work with animals, and this is part of the therapy.
3: Ah, therapy. What kind of therapy do you do for animals, Kate?
2: I'm a pet psychologist.
3: That's enough, Sinji. That is a chosen profession, and you have undermined it.
4: Oh, come on! A pet psychologist?
3: Yes, yes, Sinji. If you could look past your crimped fringe for 2 seconds, you would understand that this is very interesting. Yes, because humans, well, they're able to express their emotions, aren't they? Huh? Through their facial expressions, through their demeanor, through their socks and their shoes. Animals don't have this outlet. You don't often see a golf dog, do you?
2: Well, it's very true. King Charles Spaniels, for example, are particularly prone to nihilism and disillusionment, but they don't have access to eyeliner, so...
3: Oh, is that right, Kate?
2: Well, put it this way. If a King Charles Spaniel could speak, it would say, whatever, and make a wee W with its wee paws.
3: That's nice. You see, for a whole generation of people, the only word that we expected dogs to say was sausages. And it's a jolly word, isn't it, huh? Sausages. It is the levity. Now, this is very misleading.
2: Well, that's part of my job as a pet psychologist, to unlock the mysteries of the animal mind. Oh, and can I have a Twix?
3: Certainly, yeah. That's on me, by the way, Kate.
2: Oh, that's very kind. Well, fine for now.
3: Oh, she's lovely. I like her.
4: What? Do you fancy her or something, Dave?
3: Oh, more or less explicitly stated that, Sanjay.
4: Dave and the woman up a tree, asking a ferret about its mum.
3: What is...
5: Hello, Baldy.
3: Oh, no. It's not my turn, Rahul. I had her in 79. For 5 years. It took me another 5 years to get the wheelchair tracks out of my shag pile. Let Daniel take her. Well, I don't care. Just because he dumped her with you doesn't mean you can dump her with me. He bloody does have a spare room. He just chooses to fill it with a bullworker and wooden tennis rackets with those Victorian frames on them. And he has a Zed bed. I have slept on it. He has to take her back. But will you take her back then? But Anjali then? Hello? Hello? Hello? Oh! Dave, this is my mother-in-law, Skelet Veena. Veena, this is Dave.
5: Good evening, Dave.
3: Hello there, Skelet Veena.
5: It's just Veena.
3: Heard a lot about you. All good, I hope.
5: Oh, I am weary from my journey. So weary, so very weary.
3: Right. Is there anything that we can...
5: A soup. Mushroom flavour.
3: Sanjay, furnish your grandmother with a cup of soup or break open a 4-pack.
5: Croutons, Sanjay. Oh, croutons.
4: I don't think there's any croutons in the mushroom, Granny.
5: Well, maybe someone could fashion some croutons, Sanjay, from the tapered edge of a well-fired roll.
4: Sick.
6: Hello, it's only me, your local god-botherer, your holy roller, your, you know, priesty. Yes, yes, I know what you all call me behind my back, but in the words of... Oh, what's his name? Jesus! You know, turn the other shoe. Oh, hello. Who is this?
3: Oh, Father Henderson, this is my mother-in-law.
6: Ah, hello there. Surely to Moses, this is your sister, Ramesh.
5: I am too old to be his sister, and we are not blood-related. I am the mother of his dead wife.
7: Oh, dear, I seem to have opened a can of worms. I was just trying to imply in a roundabout way that you looked more youthful than you are, but it's backfired spectacularly.
8: What are you after, Father?
7: Well, I am hoping against hope that my Doctor Who magazine has arrived in time because, well, I'm in a bit of a pickle. It's the big annual Doctor Who convention next week, and myself and Iman Haq from the mosque.
8: Sid?
7: Yes, Sid. Well, we're both going, and every year Sid wins the fancy dress parade. Oh, he goes to some effort. I mean, last year he was the Empress of the Rachnos, and I swear you would have thought the Empress was in the room. Well, I felt like such a fool. I'd made a scaroth mask out of pasta shells and muesli, with a wee half ping pong ball for an eye. I thought it was great, but I overheard Peter Davidson being very scathing.
5: You are a priest, is it?
7: That's what it says on my passport.
5: Yes. I am Hindu, Father, so I am not au fait with the Bible. Please do help me out. Which chapter of the Bible features this Mr. Who?
7: No, he's not in the Bible. No. Although I dare say they could have used him at the wedding at Cana.
3: Doctor Who in the Bible. That's very good.
7: No, Doctor Who's just a bit of fun.
5: I see. It is just that a Hindu priest, you know, a spiritual guide, a man of great wisdom and responsibility, would not watch this Mr. Who.
7: Would he not?
5: No, he would not trouble himself with such this thing, ephemera.
7: Right. So, what would a Hindu priest watch?
5: Newsnight.
7: Ramesh, is there a Newsnight regular publication or part work?
3: No, Father, but the Guardian does cover a lot of the relevant ground.
7: All right, I'll just take a Guardian then, Ramesh.
9: Ciao for now.
3: Veena, what the bloody hell do you think you're playing at?
5: I was just making conversation.
3: $3.99 that magazine was.
5: Kappasu. Where is my Kappasu?
3: It is an old kettle. We have to keep the button depressed throughout the boiling process.
5: Your cousin Manjula has a 3-second kettle. And a big, massive trampoline.
4: Oh. Here's your Kappasu, Pran.
7: Ramesh, what is she doing?
3: Oh, God. She's still doing it. She makes a sound every time she drinks.
5: Oh, it is the enjoy.
3: Oh, bloody hell.
10: Dad, you got a minute? I want to run something up your flagpole. Oh, God.
5: Look.
10: Hi, Gran.
5: Look at you. How handsome you are. You take after your mother.
10: It's nice to see you. Flying visit, is it?
5: Maybe not. Just wanted to see my favorite grandson. Come to Nanima. Oh, lovely, healthy cheeks. Lovely, translucent skin.
11: Oh, it's not a mask. That's my face.
5: What has Granny got in here? Let me see. There.
10: A pound? Thanks, Gran.
3: What is it you wanted to talk to me about, son?
10: Well, you remember the George Foreman grill?
3: I'm aware of its work, yes.
10: Well, the George Foreman grill is a huge success almost everywhere. But who got rich? Foreman did. He's on for a huge slice of the profits because he came up with the grill, and he's a big name, so he signed a good deal. But what if you had a grill-based grill that was endorsed by a minor celebrity with the deal swayed towards the manufacturer? You would be quids in.
3: Are we in the rough vicinity of a point?
10: The point is... Ta-da! Say hello to the Lembit Opic pitta heater.
3: I don't get that.
10: It heats your pittas. Pitta breads?
3: Oh, pitta heater!
10: Yeah, pitta heater.
3: Pitta heater.
12: Pitta heater.
3: Pitta heater.
12: Pitta heater.
3: Pitta heater.
12: Stop saying pitta heater.
5: Oh, pitta heater. This is the genius. It is the good idea.
3: There are several things wrong with this idea. One, why would people invest in a single device to heat pitas when there are many multifunction devices that can heat pitas?
10: That's the beauty, Dad. It doesn't just heat pitas. It does many slim breads, up to and including soda bread muffins and ciabatta.
3: Right. And why is it named after this thing, Lembit Opic?
10: Because he is an everyman, living the dream.
3: And what dream is this? George Foreman was a heavyweight champion of the world who eschewed the world of violence to become a charismatic preacher man and then developed a low-fat grill. That is why people buy his low-fat grill. What has this thing Opic got?
10: Well, he's got charisma, bags of charisma. He's a can-do kind of person. He's front and centre in the whole asteroids debate, and there's not many people clutching that nettle. And he's deceptively tall. Plus, he's a bloody good bloke, and anyone with an interest in warm breads would want to buy into that. Plus, he went out with a cheeky girl.
3: What cheeky girl?
10: The one on the left.
3: Right. And because of this, you would create an electrical device.
10: Way ahead of you, Dad. I've already had a prototype batch made up. There are 20 Lembit Opic pita heaters in the back of my Alfa Romeo.
3: Oh, right. Where do you intend to put these?
10: Well, between the nice price bog roll and the Febreze.
3: Oh, right, right. In which shop?
10: This one.
3: From my cold, dead hands.
5: If I were your father, Alok, I would clear out the nice prize bog roll and the Febreze and the entire water biscuit section and the entire Chicken Valley cold meat section in the fridge. I would replace them all with Lembit Opic pita heaters, 10 deep.
10: Oh, that means a lot, Gran. Thanks.
3: Don't think I don't know what you're doing. You are up to your old tricks. You are causing trouble between a man and his son. It is unforgivable. You get the hell out of my shop, too.
5: But I am the mother of your dead wife.
3: Very well. Get the hell into my back shop. Dave, watch her. And don't come out till you're sorry.
13: What am I supposed to do with her?
3: Just keep her out of trouble.
5: So what am I looking at here?
13: Just showing you some of the publications your son-in-law sells via the part works. A lot of the older customers find them very diverting. It's a good hobby for them.
5: I have no interest.
13: No. There's something for everyone at Partworks. Some of these are smashing. I mean, look at this one here. Look, Pam Ferris's World of Ferris Metals. The World of Ferris Metals explained to you in layman's terms by TV's Rosemary or Time. I'm not sure which.
5: Ha!
13: Okay, I'll take that as a no. Well, what about this one? Samuel L. Jackson's World of Steam. It's...
5: I've heard enough.
13: Paul Daniels' World of Risotto.
5: Ha!
13: Pete Beale's East End Crime Scene.
5: Ha!
13: Yvette Fielding's Unexplained Market Times Down the Ages.
5: Ha! Feeble publications.
13: All right, well, there's no point showing you this last one then, I suppose. Pat Benatar's World of Pigs. Let's see, what's this about? Join me, Pat Benatar.
5: Who is this Pat Benatar?
13: She was the lead singer out of Pat Benatar. Anyway, join me, Pat Benatar, as I delve into the world of porcine anthropomorphism, which is pigs doing things that humans might do, apparently. Well, is that it? Ugh, I don't think that'll catch fire.
5: Ooh, what is this sellotape crudely to the front?
13: Oh, that's a wee ceramic pig doing the dusting.
5: Oh, it is amusing. Is there more?
13: Yeah, well, issue 2 promises to come with a pig in an antique green racing car. Oh, spoiler alert. There's a photo there, look. Here's his wee rigid porcelain scarf billowing out behind him there.
5: Look. He has his fingers crossed. The little pig is unsure of his ability to succeed. This is a very human trait.
13: Yeah, I suppose it is, yeah.
5: Give this to Vina.
14: Hello, Ramesh. Hello, Dave. Has she gone?
3: No, she's in the back shop.
14: Right. I'll come back later.
13: Oh, hold on. Are you not supposed to turn the other cheek?
14: Oh, who said that?
13: Well, it's in the Bible, Father.
14: Yes, but who said it? Some obscure fellow, I'd imagine, like that one whose wife got turned into all salt, you know? Isaiah or Absalom or Malcolm or someone.
13: I think it was Jesus, Father.
14: Was it? All right.
3: Anyway, you don't have to worry because Dave here has calmed her down.
14: Oh, good. Very Christian of you. Now, listen, boys. You are my last hope. I've been all over town now. Tinfoil, please, and plenty of it.
3: Oh, right. We're actually clean out of tinfoil.
14: Oh, don't tell me. Sid from the mosque.
13: Aye, 15 rolls he took. Said he was cooking the world's biggest quiche for charity.
14: That's a load of cobblers. That man is trying to scupper me.
3: But what are you talking about?
14: I was going to go to the convention as a Cyberman.
3: Well, that's a bit predictable, isn't it? Even I have heard of Cyberman.
14: Don't think I'm unaware of that. But it was all that I had left, and Sid knew it. So he's bought all the foil in the Lindsay catchment area.
13: Right, so Sid's going as a Cyberman.
14: No, he's going as Mester the Gastropod. He's just trying to ruin my chances.
13: But there's loads of Doctor Who creepy crawlies. Why don't you go as a fish monster? You like fish monsters.
14: Fish monsters are too elaborate. I've got 3 funerals and a massive marrow competition to attend to. Oh, I'm just going to have to eat Sid's messed up dust.
5: No, Father.
14: Oh, dear. Chaffernal.
3: Nina, do you have something to say to me?
13: Go on. Tell him what you told me.
5: I want to apologize.
3: Be my guest.
5: Over the years, son, I have been very dismissive of your business here. But this magazine, this is a revelation. The humorous pig has given me perspective and a peace that I have not known for 20 years. And I have been restless for 20 years, Ramesh. I have been so very restless. But this pig, who is doing the dusting, will be very lonely. If I could get his little companion, the sports car pig that comes with issue 2, then I will finally be content. And then I can leave you all alone and go back to Ludhiana.
13: Dave?
4: What?
13: Hold the phone.
5: Dave.
13: What?
5: Dave.
13: What?
5: Dave, Dave, Dave.
13: What?
5: In charge of the big shop, huh?
13: I suppose, I.
5: Lot of responsibility.
13: I know.
5: Anything could happen, and you would be blamed.
13: Oh, for pity's sake, there's chopper chops everywhere.
5: Oops. Butter wheelchair.
13: Oh, chopper shrapnel all over the floor. Someone could take a bad fall.
10: Okay, Sanjay, put them in the back shop and be quick about it.
13: What's going on?
10: Need you worry.
13: What?
10: I mean, never you mind.
13: Oh, hello there, Kate.
15: Hi, Dave. Oh, not used to seeing you front and centre.
13: Oh, well, kind of had a promotion, as it were. Ramesh is out in the field on manoeuvres, and he's seen fit to hand the fort to yours truly, myself.
15: Oh, very good. I'm impressed.
5: Dave is very impressive, yes. Such loyalty, look at him. 40 years of age on his hands and knees, sweeping up sweetie dust. And for such a small wage. All my granny life I have been passed from confectioner to confectioner. I've seen many shops, and Dave is the oldest assistant in any of them by a considerable margin. Such loyalty to my rich son-in-law. Look at him, rooting around.

0: I like my life.
1: Maybe I should come back later.
2: No, dear. Wait. I think Dave has something he'd like to ask you.
3: No, I don't.
2: Yes, he does. Come on, Dave. Don't be shy. Ask her out on a date like you said.
1: Really? Were you going to ask me out?
0: No. Vina must have misheard. I was just going to ask you if you wanted more schmackos or done.
1: No. I'm all right for schmackos at the minute. I'll see you later, yes?
0: Right. I'm just going into the back shop now for a bit of, yeah.
4: Oh, hello, Dave. I managed to... What is that? Is that Chopper Chop dust? And what the bloody hell are they?
5: They're the Lembit Opic pita heaters, Dad.
4: What? I specifically told you they had no place in the shop.
5: Well, you know in business, Dad, you gotta go with your instincts. Strike while the iron is hot. Go with your gut, you know. Take a risk.
6: Gran said he could.
5: Gran said I could.
4: Gran is not in charge.
2: You weren't here, Ramesh.
4: Oh, right. So, this is your scheme. Get me out of my shop so you can gazump me.
2: Please, what is gazump?
4: Oh, right. So, I don't suppose you're interested in this racing pig I drove 80 miles to the distribution warehouse to get.
2: Well, my interest in pigs has abated somewhat.
4: Oh, and where the bloody hell is Dave?
6: He's locked himself in the back shop, Dad. He's got a catering pack of flumps, and he's eating them one by one like he's in a flump trance.
4: What?
2: Yes, I am worried about Dave. He seems depressed, crushed, like the Chupa Chup dust under your shoe.
7: Skeletor, what did you do to him?
2: Nothing.
7: If you have hurt my friend, I will...
4: Hello, Joan. How can I help you?
8: Hello, Ramesh. I am a bit confused. Did you not used to keep the bog roll there?
4: Yes, we did.
8: Yeah. And what's this in place of it?
5: That, Mrs. Gibb, is the Lembit Opic pita heater.
8: Right. Heats your pitas, does it?
5: Yeah, it does.
8: And what's the link with Mr. Opic?
5: Well, he's endorsed it and played a key role in its design.
8: How much are you asking for that?
5: £39.99.
8: That's nearly £40.
5: Well, you can put a price in the future.
8: What future? I can heat pitters on me grill pan at the minute. I don't have to wait for the future. I don't care what Lembit Opic has to say on the matter.
5: Lembit Opic's not just a liberal democrat. He's a lifestyle choice.
8: Well, that's as may be. But his contraption has usurped the bog roll from its proper place, and that's put us on the back foot.
4: Was it toilet paper you wanted, Joan?
8: No. I did a big shop yesterday. 12 for the price of 9. I just come in for me chomp and me grazie, but I'll not bother now.
4: Why not, Joan?
8: I don't need a liberal democrat telling me I cannot use me grill pan. I'll get me chomp at the chippy, and I'll do without me grazie.
4: No!
5: Some people.
4: Son, you are an idiot. The pita heater is a disaster, just like I said it would be.
5: That's water off, Dad, it's water off. At least Gran understands. Right, Gran?
2: You are an idiot.
5: See, Dad?
4: She was talking to you, son.
5: Gran!
2: Lembit Opic's pita heater, who is going to buy that? Not even Lembit Opic's mum?
5: Actually, she got one gratis. It's part of the deal.
2: The apple of stupidity does not fall far from the Ramesh tree.
4: You see what she's done, son? She has crushed Dave and driven a pita wedge between us. Even Sanjay has eschewed his trademark sarcasm.
6: You're absolutely right, I have.
4: Well, this is the last time you'll get your bony talons into my family. Sanjay, Alok, wheel your grandmother to any blood relative not in this shop. I don't care which one or how you do it, but get rid of her.
5: Don't worry, Dad. I'm all over it.
2: No, please, don't throw me out. I have nowhere to go. You were right. The pita heater is the future. I see that now.
6: Tell it to the judge, Gran.
2: I am the mother of your dead wife.
4: Dave, I appreciate your predicament, but I need to fetch the limited edition big box of milk tray with the hay wane on the front. It is on the high shelf. It requires its annual dusting. Could you please pass Margaret out? Just poking under the door. Thanks, Dave. Alok, Sanjay, please tell me she's gone.
6: She's gone? Get over.

0: yourself.
1: Ah, for once you're selling this, it's actually comforting. So, who got the short straw?
2: Well, we went into Uncle Rahul's first, but we were spotted.
0: That's right. Aren't you shoving that duck behind the sofa as soon as she clocked Skeletor?
2: Yeah, then it was Uncle Anil's. They were all behind the sofa. They were pretending not to be in, but Deal or No Deal was clearly visible on the plasma.
0: Then Auntie Anjali. All seven of them, behind the sofa.
1: What, so Anjali didn't take her either?
2: Don't worry, Dad. We got her settled.
0: Yeah, Dad. She's exactly where she needs to be.
2: So, Dad, where are the old, Lembits?
1: Well, they're exactly where they need to be, in your Alfa Romeo.
2: Oh, Dad, you never even gave them a chance. They need time to bed in.
1: Son, celebrity endorsement per se is not a bad idea, but only when the celebrity is at the correct level. Like I said before, Opik is no foreman.
2: Fair enough. Yes, maybe Opik hasn't fully penetrated the target demographic. No, I see what you're saying.
1: Good, good. Then let that be an end to it.
2: Yeah. What about the Wesley Snipes exercise bikes?
1: No.
2: The Matthew McConaughey mechanical pencil?
1: No.
2: The Jermaine Greer steam cleaner?
1: Son, unless you can sign up an endorsement with a proper weight like the Dalai Lama or Jan Leeming...
3: Or Bob Production.
1: Thank you, Dave. Or Barbara Dixon. The matter is closed. Dave, you're more than welcome to stay in the back shop. All I'm suggesting is that you vary your diet, You've been eating flumps for 8 hours now.
4: That's an awful lot of flumpage.
1: Bloody hell, it's Grey Friar Skeletor.
5: Good evening, Baldy.
6: Ramesh, I'm afraid your mother-in-law has been banned from the zoo.
1: What was she doing at the zoo? Well, they left her at the zoo?
6: Yes, she was at the meerkats. I was there talking down a suicidal giraffe when they kicked off.
1: Meerkats kicking off? Meerkats kicking off? But what parallel universe is this? Meerkats don't kick off.
6: Well, they do when this one gets near them. I don't know what she said to them, but she started a war.
1: Meerkats. Lovely, lovely meerkats. Well, you really have surpassed yourself this time, huh? What did the meerkats ever do to you?
5: The meerkats. The meerkats. The bloody meerkats. I hate them.
1: Nobody hates meerkats.
5: Well, I do.
4: Can I ask why you hate meerkats?
5: Because I'm jealous, all right? With their tight family structure and sense of order society. I hate them. They wouldn't dump their granny at a zoo.
1: Two things, right? Number one, they wouldn't have to dump their granny at the zoo because their granny probably is at the zoo already. And number two, their granny isn't so egregious that she sends every family member scurrying behind the bloody sofa.
5: Ramesh, I am sorry. I am a bitter old woman and I know I don't deserve it, but will you take me back?
1: No.
4: If I could jump in, I'm known as something of a Christian in this parish. And I feel it would be the Christian thing to do, to take Skeletor under my wing, as it were.
1: Really?
4: But if that's okay with you, Ramesh.
1: Can I have a quick word in private?
4: Certainly.
1: This is very kind of you, Father, but do you know what you're taking on?
4: Oh, I do, yes.
1: She's a horrible, withered skeleton of evil, with acid for blood and contempt for all humankind.
4: Just the job, in fact.
1: What, are you hoping to convert her?
4: Oh, quite the opposite. In fact, I want her to be evil. Galactically evil.
1: I don't understand.
4: Well, I can show you if you've still got my Doctor Who magazine. Here, let me just... There he is.
1: What am I looking at?
4: This, Ramesh, is the worst of the Doctor Who monsters. Davros, leader of the Daleks. A shriveled prune of a man. A dried nugget of pure evil. Look at the leathery skin. Look at the rotted teeth. Look at the cat's arse lips. Remind you of anyone?
1: Ah.
4: E-Man Hack's going to have a heart attack when I wheel your mother-in-law into the convention. It'll knock his giant slug into a cocked hat.
1: Then be my guest.
4: Right, come on, you. We haven't got much time. What was it you said exactly to those meerkats? You can tell me. I'm a priest.
1: Right. Okay, brilliant, okay. Now my only problem is Dave.
6: Why? What's wrong with Dave?
1: He's locked in the storeroom with a wealth of flumps and a dearth of self-esteem.
6: Right. Dave, it's Kate. Are you in a position to indulge in some dialogue? Okay, fine, that's okay. I'm just going to ask you some yes-no questions. One knock for yes, two knocks for no, okay? Okay, good boy. You're a good boy. Good boy, you're a good boy. Are you a good boy? Oh, no, don't be like that. You are a good boy. A good boy. Goody boy. Are you a good boy, aren't you? That's it. Does goody boy want a biscuit? It's a booster. Good boy, good boy. Dave will have to come out for his booster, though, won't he? Won't he? That's my boy. That's my boy. Who's a good boy?
1: Kate, you are amazing. You are the Dave Whisperer.
6: I'm not finished yet, Ramesh.
1: Sorry.
6: Dave, would you like to go out for dinner with me?
7: Yeah.
6: Oh, well, what do you fancy?
4: Shasha chase.
8: Bags, Mags and Bags, with Ramesh, played by Sanjeev Kohli, Dave by Donald McCleary, Alok by Sushil Kumar, Sanji by Omar Raza, Father Henderson by Gerard Kelly, Kate by Gabriel Quigley, Joan Begg by Marjorie Hogarth, and with special guest star Nina Wadia playing Auntie Vina. The director was Ian Davidson, the producer was Gus Beattie. Fags, Mags and Bags is a Comedy Unit production for BBC Radio 4.

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2: Are you sure Hacker's the man for this?
3: Yes.
2: He's really the best possible choice to bring in an integrated transport policy?
3: Yes.
2: But he doesn't know anything about transport policy.
3: No.
2: You sounded out the Secretary of State for Transport?
3: He won't touch it with a barge pole.
2: Yes. Well, this could turn out to be a bed of nails.
3: A crown of thorns.
2: A booby trap.
3: Still, we had to make it look as though something was going to be done. It calls for a particular combination of talents. Lots of activity, but no actual achievement.
2: I see. Then Hacker is the man. So, how do you suggest we go about it?
3: Well, you're the PM's chief special advisor. You know the form. We make it seem like a special honor, a promotion, a present.
2: Mr. Humphrey Appleby is bound to tell Hacker. He'd be crazy to take it on.
3: Yes, timeo deneus et donar ferentes, I can hear him say. Beware of Greeks bearing gifts, roughly translated. Though Humphrey would have put it in English for Hacker's benefit. Hacker went to the LSE, you know.
2: So did I.
3: Oh, I am sorry. Anyway, we must get an immediate commitment from Hacker before he's got time to talk to Humphrey.
2: Today? Now?
3: Don't you think it'll work?
2: What, flattering a politician? When's it ever failed? We'll offer to call him Transport Supremo, shall we?
3: Yes, much more attractive than Transport Muggins.
4: Jim.
5: Hello, Mark.
4: Arnold. Drink?
5: Yes, thank you. Everything, all right?
4: Everything's fine. We wanted, that is, the Prime Minister wanted the Cabinet Secretary and me to sound you out about something. Something of an honour, I may say.
5: Honour? You don't mean kicked up there?
3: No. A real honour. A significant increase of responsibility.
4: Now, what are your views on an integrated national transport policy?
5: Go on.
4: The PM has decided we need a national transport policy.
5: Yes. Well, why not?
3: You're in favour?
4: Unfortunately, public dissatisfaction with the nationalised transport industries is now at a high enough level to worry the government, as you know.
2: Can you go on?
3: No, we can't go on, not like this.
4: No, we need a policy. Not just blame the managements when there's an R in the month and blame the unions the rest of the time.
3: Unfortunately, they've both got together. Their line is that it's all the government's fault, that everything that goes wrong is the result of not having an integrated transport policy.
2: Because we did have a policy before.
4: Did we?
2: Yes, it was our policy not to have a policy.
4: Now the PM wants a positive policy.
2: Oh, the PM. Yes. I couldn't agree more. I always thought so.
3: Good.
2: But surely it's a Ministry of Transport matter, isn't it?
4: No.
3: Obviously, the Transport Secretary would love to get his teeth into the job, but he's a bit too close to it all.
4: No, he can't see the wood for the trees.
3: It needs an open mind, uncluttered.
4: So, the PM has decided to appoint a supremo to develop and implement a national transport policy.
3: A supremo.
2: And,
4: Exactly. It was decided you had the most open mind of all.
3: And the most uncluttered.
2: Well, of course, it's a great honour and a responsibility. But what
5: What sort of...
3: You mean what precisely is required of an integrated transport policy, Minister?
2: It's to help the consumer.
3: Very popular with the public, of course. Not that that would...
5: Of course not. Not if it's my duty.
2: For example, the motorways were planned without any reference to the railways, so there are great stretches of motorway running alongside already existing railways.
5: While other parts of the country aren't served at all, I suppose.
3: Quite. We knew you'd understand.
5: Well, it's really quite simple.
3: And there's the question of through tickets.
2: Through tickets. If you want to commute from Henley to the city, you have to buy one British Rail ticket to Paddington and then buy an underground ticket to the bank. And have you ever seen a combined bus and railway timetable? Or ever seen a bus timetable in a railway station?
5: Oh, has a bus driver ever seen a bus timetable?
3: There's a British Rail Western Region line running less than a mile north of Heathrow, but no link line.
2: Apparently, bus and train services don't connect up all over London.
5: And outside London, of course, there are problems.
3: Of course, probably, but we don't know about them.
5: Yes, well, it's full of exciting possibilities. I suppose what you'd like me to do is go and discuss it with Humphrey and then come back to you.
3: Of course, there is much to discuss with Sir Humphrey, but we need an indication of your response somewhat more urgently.
2: The PM's car leaves for the airport in 30 minutes. The Ottawa conference.
3: And then the United Nations speech in New York.
2: And the meeting in Washington.
5: Gosh, what a long trip. Who's going to run the country? Sorry, Arnold. Silly.
2: So, we can give the PM the good news?
3: There's a lot to put in hand.
5: Oh, yes, I'm on.
2: Splendid.
5: Have another drink.
6: Our minister.
7: Sorry, I'm late. I've got some splendid news for you.
6: Indeed, Minister.
7: I've got a new job.
6: Oh, the department will be awfully sorry to lose you.
7: No, I mean an extra job. I've been asked to formulate and develop an integrated national transport policy by the Prime Minister.
6: I see. And what was the good news?
7: Was the good news?
6: Well, then how, if I may be so bold as to inquire, would you describe bad news?
7: What?
6: Minister, do you realize what this job would mean if you accepted it?
7: I have accepted it.
6: You what?
7: I have accepted it.
6: Minister, you're not serious.
7: Yes, it's an honor. After all, we do need a transport policy.
6: If by we you mean Britain, that is perfectly true. But if by we you mean you and me in this department, we need a transport policy like an aperture in the cranial cavity. It is a bed of nails.
7: Look, I realize it may cause some extra administrative problems for you, Humphrey. I realize
6: Minister,
7: that.
6: That is not the point. The reason there has never been an integrated transport policy is that such a policy is in everybody's interest except the minister who creates it.
7: Why?
6: Now, how can I put it in a manner which is close to your heart? It is the ultimate vote loser.
7: Vote loser?
6: Why do you think the transport secretary isn't doing it? Why do you think he suggested the Lord Privy Seal? Why do you think the Lord Privy Seal suggested the Chancellor of the Duchy of Lancaster? And why do you think he suggested the Lord President of the Council?
7: I didn't know all this.
6: And why do you think they invited you to number 10 behind my back? Minister, this hideous appointment has been hurtling around Whitehall for the last 3 weeks, like a grenade with the pin taken out.
7: Still, if I could pull it off, it would be a feather in my cap.
8: If you pulled it off, Minister, it wouldn't be in your cafe.
6: Thank you, Bernard. If you pull it off, Minister, no one will feel the benefits for 10 years. And long before that, you and I will have moved on.
7: Or up.
6: Or out. In the meantime, formulating policy means making choices. Once you do that, you please the people that you favour, but you infuriate everybody else. One vote gained, 10 lost. Now, if you give the job to the road services, the rail board and unions will scream. If you give it to the railways, the road lobby will massacre you. And if you cut British Airways investment plans, they will hold a devastating press conference that same afternoon.
7: But I'm going to be transport supremo.
6: I believe the civil service vernacular is transport muggins.
7: No, Humphrey. The Prime Minister has asked me to undertake this task, this necessary duty. And after all, we must all endeavour to do our duty. Furthermore, Sir Mark thinks there may be votes in it. And if so, I don't intend to look a gift horse in the mouth.
6: I put it to you, Minister, that you are looking a Trojan horse in the mouth.
7: But if we look closely at this gift horse, we'll find it's full of Trojans.
8: If you had looked the Trojan horse in the mouth, Minister, you would have found Greeks inside. But the point is, it was the Greeks who gave the Trojan horse to the Trojans, so technically it wasn't a Trojan horse at all. It was a gift. Hence the tag, Timeo Danios et Dona Ferentes, which you will recall, is usually and somewhat inaccurately translated as Beware of Greeks Bearing Gifts. Or doubtless you would have recalled had you not attended the LSE.
7: Yes, well, I'm sure Greek tags are all very well in their way, but can we stick to the point?
9: Sorry, Greek tag?
7: Beware of Greeks Bearing Gifts. I suppose the EEC equivalent would be Beware of Greeks Bearing an Olive Oil Surplus.
8: Excellent, Minister.
7: The point is,
8: Minister, that just as the Trojan horse was in fact Greek, what you describe as a Greek tag is in fact Latin. It's obvious, really. The Greeks would never suggest bewaring of themselves, if one can use such a participle, bewaring, that is. And it's clearly Latin, not because timeo ends in O, because the Greek first person also ends in O. Though actually there is a Greek word, timeo, meaning I honour. But the OS ending is a nominative singular termination of the second declension in Greek, and an accusative plural in Latin, of course. Though actually, Danios is not only the Greek for Greek, it's also the Latin for Greek. It's very interesting, really.
7: Yes, I take your point, Humphrey, but is it really?
6: Well, Minister, perhaps. Perhaps you will allow me to prove it to you. I will arrange a preliminary conference for you with three undersecretaries from the Department of Transport, from the Roads Division, the Rail Division, and the Air Transport Division.
7: Civil servants? What will that prove?
6: Well, I think it may illustrate to you some of the problems you will encounter.
7: You may be right, Humphrey. But if I succeed, this could be my Falkland Islands.
6: And you could be General Galtieri.
10: So, with the greatest respect, Minister, I do feel constrained to point out proposal is deeply misguided.
7: See. So what do you suggest?
10: I suggest that it should be government policy to designate road haulage as its own principal means of freight transport.
11: If I might crave your indulgence for a moment, Minister, I think that such a policy would be, not to put too fine a point on it, unacceptably short-sighted. It is rail transport that must surely be the favoured carrier under any sane national policy.
12: With the greatest possible respect, I have to say that both those proposals are formulae for disaster. Long-term considerations absolutely mandate the increase of air freight to meet rising demands.
10: Of course, if the minister is prepared for a massive budget increase,
11: if the minister will accept a long and unbelievably bitter national rail strike.
12: If the minister can tolerate a massive rise in public discontent.
10: Hold on. Look, we are the government, aren't we?
6: Indeed you are, Minister.
10: We're all on the same side.
11: No question.
10: Trying to do what's best for Britain.
12: I hardly think that the end of the national air freight business is best for Britain.
11: I find it hard to see how Britain is served by the destruction of the railways.
10: It is not immediately apparent how Britain benefits from a rapid deterioration of the road network.
7: I just wanted to examine a few policy options for the government's own freight transport needs. I thought a preliminary discussion, a few friends around the table, a few constructive, positive suggestions?
11: Well, of course, an expansion of rail transport.
10: An expansion of motorway construction.
12: An expansion of air freight capacity.
7: But my brief is to achieve an overall reduction in costs.
11: Well, in that case, there is only one possible course.
10: Indeed, there is.
12: And there can be no doubt what it is.
6: Good. I always like to end on a note of agreement. Thank you, gentlemen. Perhaps we could discuss a date for our next meeting.
7: Yes, sir. Thank you.
6: This way, please.
7: It was a very frank meeting.
8: More than frank, Minister. Frank bordering on direct. It's all right. The cleaners will mop up the blood tomorrow morning.
7: But can you help me?
8: How, Minister?
7: All these undersecretaries, they're civil servants, aren't they? But they behave more like council, briefed by the transport interests to defeat the government.
8: But that's right, Minister.
7: No, Bernard, that's wrong.
8: But that's how the civil service works in practice. Each department is controlled by the people who it's supposed to be controlling.
7: How do you mean?
8: Well, why, for instance, do we have comprehensive education? Who wanted it? The pupils? The parents?
7: No, not particularly.
8: The National Union of Teachers wanted it. They're the chief client of the Department of Education, so the DES went comprehensive. You see, every department acts for the powerful sectional interest with whom they have a permanent relationship. The Department of Employment lobbies for the TUC, whereas the Department of Industry lobbies for the employers. It's rather a nice balance. Energy lobbies for the oil companies, defense lobbies for the armed forces, the Home Office lobbies for the police, and so on.
7: So the whole system is designed to stop the cabinet from carrying out its policies?
8: Well, somebody's got to.
7: So formulating a national transport policy means fighting not just the transport industry, but the entire civil service as well. But shouldn't the civil service be committed to helping the government carry out its wishes?
8: Well, so it is, as long as the government's wishes are practicable.
7: Meaning?
8: As long as the civil service agrees with them.
13: Useful meeting, Minister.
7: All right, Humphrey. You win.
13: What do I win, Minister?
7: We must get out of our commitments. Clearly, the title Transport Supremo is one that's not worth having. We must endeavour to change the Prime Minister's mind.
13: Do you mean we, plural, or do supremos now use the royal pronoun?
7: I mean both of us, Humphrey. Unless you want the DAA saddled with this one.
13: So, what are you suggesting?
7: Well, see if you can find a map of the Prime Minister's constituency, will you?
13: Yes.
7: Humphrey, I need some advice.
13: Yes, Minister.
7: Do you suppose that the formulation of a national transport policy could have unfortunate local repercussions?
13: Yes, indeed, Minister.
7: Even in a constituency represented by a very senior member of the government, in fact, the most senior member of the government.
13: Oh, embarrassing, deeply embarrassing.
8: Here's the street map, Minister, and the directory.
7: Splendid, Bernard. This is the Prime Minister's constituency, isn't it? Oh, look, a park.
13: Oh. Near the station. You know, Minister, one requirement of a national transport policy is to bring bus stations nearer to railway stations.
7: But that would mean building on the park.
13: Unless, yes.
7: Well, somebody has to suffer in the national interest. Make a note, would you, Bernard? Bus station to be moved into Queen Charlotte's Park.
13: Oh, Minister, there's a big bus repair shop.
7: Now, wouldn't it be more economical to amalgamate the bus and train repairs?
13: Oh, absolutely, Minister. Big saving.
7: Bus repair shop to be closed, Bernard. Now, this is commuter country, isn't it? What about that?
13: Well, commuter trains run at a loss, you know. They're only really used at rush hours. So commuters are, in effect, subsidised.
7: Isn't that rather unfair on the others?
13: Oh, it's a great injustice, Minister.
7: Commuters to pay full economic fares,
13: Bernard. Mind you, that'll double the price of the tickets, Minister.
7: Can't make an omelette without breaking eggs.
13: Oh, there are quite a few railway stations in this area, British Rail as well as Underground.
7: Yes, yes.
13: Well, one view is that areas with reasonable rail services don't really need an evening bus service as well.
7: A very persuasive view, to my mind. Mm. All bus services to cease after 6:30 p.m. Now, then, what are we going to do with this space when the bus station has been moved into the park?
13: Well, Minister, the area is very short of parking space for container lorries. Especially at night.
7: Container lorry park on bus station site, Bernard. Won't that mean widening this access road?
13: Yeah, oh, yes, indeed. Looks as though we'll have to take away the western half of the swimming baths.
7: I'm afraid so. Of course, these are just the local implications of a broad national policy, aren't they?
13: Broad national policy, exactly, Minister.
7: Even so, I think I ought to write a paper to the Prime Minister personally. Mm. The PM would like to know about the constituency implications. And as a loyal cabinet member, I think I owe that to the PM. Amongst other things.
13: Mind you, Minister, it would be awful if the press got hold of this. I mean, with so many other boroughs threatened, there'd be a national outcry.
7: Good heavens. Do you think there's any danger of the press getting hold of it?
13: Well, the press are awfully clever at getting hold of things like this. Especially if there are lots of copies.
7: Oh, dear. And I shall have to make copies of my papers to all my cabinet colleagues, won't I? Because, I mean, their own constituencies are bound to be affected in due course.
13: And if it were leaked, with so many copies, no one would ever discover who leaked it. It so happens I'm having lunch today with Peter Maxwell at the Times.
7: Excellent. Don't do anything I wouldn't do.
13: You can trust me, Minister. I'm sure you've heard rumours, Peter, of this integrated national transport policy.
11: Oh, that hoary old chestnut. Is that coming up again?
13: Yes, but in a rather interesting form. It appears that the policy may have some rather unwelcome side effects.
11: Such as?
13: Well, job loss from integration of bus and rail terminals, job loss from joint repair shops, job loss from streamlining of buses and trains,
6: and reduction of services causing job loss. That's just for starters.
14: Well, if this is being seriously proposed, it's quite a story.
6: Yes, it's an even more interesting story than you'd think, Peter.
14: How so?
6: Well, one of the areas to suffer most is the Prime Minister's own constituency.
14: Do you have any hard facts?
6: Oh, my dear Peter, what a question.
14: Well, newspapers aren't like the government, you know, Humphrey. If we make statements, we have to be able to prove they're true. Come on, there must be something in writing somewhere. There always is in the civil service.
6: Only a confidential note from my minister to the Prime Minister. And a similar note from my minister to all 22 of his cabinet colleagues.
14: Well, that's all right then. Are you going to show it to me, or shall I get it from one of the others?
6: Dear Peter, this is a confidential document. It would be grossly improper of me to betray it to anyone, let alone a journalist.
14: Of course.
6: I mean, the only way you could get hold of a copy would be if someone were to, I don't know, leave it lying around by mistake.
14: I see.
6: Oh, well, back to the grindstone. Well, nice to talk, Peter.
14: Thank you for the lunch. Thank you.
6: Goodbye.
14: Oh, Humphrey, you are so careless.
15: Oh, Jim. Thanks for dropping in. I thought I ought to tell you that the PM isn't very pleased.
16: No, not pleased?
15: Not pleased. This story in last Tuesday's Times.
16: Oh, yes, terrible. I'm not pleased either.
15: There's obviously been a leak.
16: Obviously. Can't even trust your cabinet colleagues these days.
15: What are you suggesting?
16: Well, of course, it might not have been one of them. I did send a copy of my paper here to number 10. You don't think there could be a leak here somewhere, do you?
15: The PM's office does not leak.
16: No, of course not. Very thought.
15: It wasn't only the fact of the leak that was disturbing. It was the misleading implications of the proposals.
16: No, not misleading. Have you read my paper?
15: Have you read mine?
16: This is the local paper from the PM's own constituency, isn't it?
15: I believe it is.
16: PM steps in to stop transport reorganization proposals. Rumours that services and jobs were threatened in this constituency were scotched today. Apparently the PM has given a firm direction to Transport Supremo Designate Jim Hacker. I haven't heard from the Prime Minister.
15: You have now. I'm afraid this leak, wherever it comes from, is a verbatim report of a confidential minute dictated by the PM in Ottawa. So, the national transport policy will need some rethinking.
16: It's going to be difficult.
15: I think the PM's view is that it's a difficult job that the ministers are there for. Assuming, of course, they wish to remain as ministers.
16: Yes, well, of course. if it needs
15: rethinking,
16: of course I shall rethink.
15: Good.
16: But how did this get into this paper? The PM's own local paper?
15: I don't know. But the PM's office does not leak. Shocking, though, isn't it? You can't trust anyone nowadays.
6: Back to square one. Oh, well, that's all right.
16: What do you mean it's all right? It is not all right. It means I'm still stuck with this ghastly job.
6: No, Minister, it is excellent news. We now present our other kind of non-proposal.
16: What other kind?
6: The high-cost, high-start kind. We now propose a British National Transport Authority with a full structure, regional board, area council, local office, liaison committee, the lot. 80,000 staff, billion a year budget. The Treasury will have a fit. The whole thing is certain to be handed back to the Department of Transport.
16: Great. Could you do me a paper on this, do you think, Humphrey? With full staff and costing details and a specimen annual budget?
6: And there's a one-page summary on the front.
16: Humphrey, you're nuts.
6: Oh, it's nothing, Minister, really.
16: What if the press should get hold of this, eh? They'd have to have another leak inquiry.
14: They won't really set up an inquiry, will they?
16: Oh, bound to.
14: But won't that be embarrassing?
16: No. That's what leak inquiries are for. Setting up. They don't actually conduct them.
6: Members may be appointed, but they'll probably never even meet. They'll certainly never report.
16: How many leak inquiries can you recall, Bernard, that actually named the culprit?
6: In round figures.
8: Well, if you wanted in round figures, none.
16: They never report. If the culprit is a civil servant, it'd be unfair to publish. Politicians are there to take the rap.
6: If it was a politician, he still can't publish it because he'll disclose all the other leaks he knows are by his colleagues.
16: But chiefly they can't publish because most leaks come from number 10.
6: The ship of state, Bernard, is the only ship that leaks from the top.
16: So, if the problem is a leaky PM, as in this case, the facts are difficult to get at and impossible to publish if you do.
8: May I remind you, Minister, that gentleman from the press is waiting to see you.
16: Ah, yes.
6: Oh, well, I'll leave you then, Minister Schneck.
16: Oh,
6: Humphrey, Minister.
16: Have you got another copy of these new proposals?
8: Of course.
16: There. Because I'm awfully absent-minded, you know. I'm always leaving documents lying around. Getting where I've put them.
6: I do understand, Minister.
3: Another leak. This is extremely serious.
6: Yes, indeed.
3: This is almost approaching a disciplinary level.
16: I do so agree, don't you, Humphrey?
6: Oh, yes, indeed. If only we could find the culprits, it would be a most serious matter for them.
15: Perhaps I can help there. I think that if I were to use my influence, I could achieve a disclosure from the Times of how they got hold of your original transport plans.
6: Oh? Really?
16: I think I might be able to help there, too, you know. Hmm?
3: Indeed?
6: Are you sure, Minister?
16: Oh, yes. I feel confident that I should be able to find out where the press got hold of the leak about the Prime Minister's opposition to our original plans. Of course, if it transpired that the leak came from the Prime Minister's own office, that'd be even more serious than a leak from a Cabinet Minister's private office, wouldn't it? I mean, the security implications alone. Perhaps we ought to call in the police, or perhaps MI5.
6: MI5, indeed.
16: The leak from the Prime Minister's office is very, very serious.
3: Nevertheless, our first priority must be to investigate the original leak.
16: No, no, surely our first priority must be to investigate a possible leak from number 10. At all events, the inevitable public outcry after all these leaks is going to make it awfully difficult for us to formulate an integrated national transport policy within the DAA.
6: The time is unripe, the climate is unsuitable, the atmosphere is unfavourable.
16: Our only two avenues of approach are now blocked.
3: I wonder
16: if
3: it might not be wiser to take the whole matter back to the Department of Transport.
16: Now, that, Arnold, is a brilliant idea.
6: I wish I'd thought of that.
15: There remains the question of the leaks.
16: Indeed, there does, and I do feel we ought to treat this with the utmost gravity. I think I may have a solution.
3: Indeed.
16: Will you please recommend to the Prime Minister that we set up an immediate leak inquiry?
17: Yes.
18: Oh, come in, Smithers. What is it? Speak up, boy. Orange juice.
19: No, sir. New Kellogg's Rise and Shine.
18: Hey, fiendish.
19: And look at this, sir.
18: No peel, no pips, and it's got vitamin C. Well, Smithers, I suppose this is it.
19: What are you doing, sir?
18: Thank you, Governor. Why for three pips to support? Thank you.
20: 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Now tastes as good as orange juice.
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1: Sorry I'm late, honey. The police towed my car away again.
0: Oh, no. Never mind. Come on. Have a nice cup of tea and forget about it.
1: Yes, I can't think of anything I'd like better.
0: I can. Come here, my big, wonderful husband.
1: Phoebe, what do you want?
0: Well, that's a fine thing to say.
1: The last time you kissed me like that, you went out and bought a new dress.
0: I did, huh?
1: Yes, now, what do you want this time? Phoebe, don't kiss me like that. I can't afford it.
0: All right, sit down now for your tea.
2: And what is it you can't afford?
0: Oh, my husband thinks I want him to buy me something just because I gave him a kiss on account.
2: On account of what?
0: On account of I need a new fur sole.
1: Oh, so that's it. Well, you're not getting it.
2: Oh, can after she paid you a kiss in advance?
1: Aggie, unfortunately, fur shops have to be paid in cash.
2: Aye, more's the pity. It would be a much happier world if kisses were the only currency.
1: I'll bet you wouldn't be so happy on payday. What would you do if I gave you a check for 100 kisses?
2: I'd cash it with the milkman.
0: Ben, drink your tea.
1: All right, honey. Oh, Aggie, I'd like breakfast an hour earlier tomorrow morning. Our new chairman is flying in from Canada tomorrow.
2: Oh, very well. I won't forget. I'll away and make some more toast.
3: Aggie, make that lots of toast, will you? I'm hungry.
0: Will do. Sit down, dear, and have your tea.
3: Thanks, Ma. And how's my wonderful father today?
1: What's the matter with you?
3: Nothing. That's a very nice-looking suit you're wearing.
1: Thank you, and I'm happy to say it's too big for you.
3: No. Well, I'd look silly in it. It takes a very handsome man to wear a suit like that. And you know something else?
1: Yes, you're fishing for something.
3: You're right.
1: You have to do better than your mother, son. She thought she could get what she wanted with a kiss.
3: Oh, don't worry. I'm not that desperate.
1: All right, then. What is it?
3: Could you lend me 15 pounds, old chap?
1: Now, look, Richard, the last time I loaned you money, you took 6 months to pay it back.
3: Well, this time it will be different. I only want to borrow the money for a month, old boy.
0: What does a month old boy want with money?
3: Ma, I need it for some camera equipment.
0: Now, Richard, don't argue with your father. I'm sure if he could afford to lend you that money, he'd buy me a fur sole.
4: Hi, Mother. Hi, Miss.
1: Hello,
0: hello, hello, Barbara, dear.
5: Hello, Daddy, darling. And how's our big, handsome executive today?
1: The buttering up queue forms on the left.
5: Huh?
1: Your mother wants a fur sole. Richard wants camera equipment. Now, what do you want?
5: Oh, nothing.
1: That's the first reasonable request I've had today.
5: I mean nothing for myself. I'm collecting money for our dramatic club. What shall I put you down for, Daddy?
1: A mean old man.
5: You can't do this to me. I've told all the girls at the club how generous you are.
1: Well, just untell them.
2: Here's your toast. Oh, and Mr. Lyon, I forgot to tell you. Colonel Price telephoned. He's dropping in this evening.
1: Oh, it must be something important.
2: Aye, he said the new chairman will be staying over here longer than he expected.
1: Oh, fine.
5: Well, what's the matter, Daddy? Don't you like him?
1: It's not a him, it's a her.
6: Well, what do you know? A chair lady.
2: There are such things, you know.
0: Ben, I think you're being very unfair. You haven't even met her.
1: No, but I understand she's a nosy busybody who spends her time prying into the private lives of all of her executives.
5: Well, she has a nerve.
2: Now, Mr. Lyon, how do you know it's true?
1: Because we've had plenty of news about her from Canada. They say she wouldn't hesitate to sack a man who wasn't a good father and husband.
3: Oh, gosh, that's terrible. Where will you find another job?
1: Richard, I'm not amused.

0: you right down, honey.
1: Sit down, Colonel.
2: Oh, thank you, Bebe. Sorry to disturb you all at this hour, but our new chairman, Mrs. Matthews, is arriving tomorrow.
3: Yes, Pop told us.
2: She'll be in on the afternoon plane.
4: Oh, hello there, Colonel.
2: Oh, hello, Lyle. By Jove, you look handsome tonight.
4: Huh?
2: Oh, yes, indeed. It's a pity all our executives aren't as distinguished-looking as you are.
4: So you've joined the buttering-up squad, eh?
2: Oh, is that any way to talk to the general manager of your company?
4: It is when he wants something.
1: Well, come on, kids. We better go in the den.
2: Oh, no, no. I want you to hear this. Besides, I need protection.
4: All right. What's on your mind?
2: Well, Mrs. Matthews isn't a bad sort. It's just that she compares every man she meets with her late husband. Evidently, he was a wonderful fellow. Always doing things for his wife and children. A very generous type, like you, Ben. You know, Bebe, I hate to ask you this, but Mrs. Matthews will be here for 6 days, all on her own.
1: Yes?
2: Well, she doesn't like hotels, and she's very anxious to get to know her executives and their families.
4: What are you trying to say?
2: Now, Ben, don't get upset. Mrs. Matthews simply wants to stay in a normal home and enjoy the company of a contented husband and wife and their charming children.
4: Oh, well, that's different. I was afraid she wanted to stay here.
2: That's exactly what she does want.
4: Don't tell me you invited her here.
2: Oh, no, she sort of invited herself.
4: This is the dirtiest underhanded trick that's ever been played on us.
2: I knew you'd take it like a good sport.
1: Now, darling, we must be hospitable. Can you think of anything in particular she'd like?
4: Yes, make some room in the hall cupboard.
1: What for?
4: Well, she'll need somewhere to hang up our halo.
5: Mrs. Matthews be here.
1: Colonel Price is bringing her over at 6 o'clock.
6: Oh, I've never seen your husband in such a state about anything. He's phoned me 6 times today, telling me what to wear, what to say, what to do.
5: Isn't he home yet?
1: No, his car's probably been towed away again.
7: Well, I'm all ready.
5: What in the world are you dressed up for?
7: Pop told me to wear a dinner jacket.
5: With jeans?
7: Well, I was just trying to strike a happy medium.
1: Now, stop clowning and go up and change.
7: Okay, okay. Boy, what a fuss. You think Danny Blanchflower was coming for dinner?
1: Who's she?
5: Who?
1: Blanchflower.
5: Skip it, Mother.
6: Oh, I hope Master Richard behaves himself tonight.
1: Yes. You know, sometimes I wish he'd taken lessons in deportment.
5: Oh, so do I. If anyone needs deporting, it's Richard.
6: Well, somebody could do with some lessons in tidying up, too. Papers all over the sofa. Mrs. Lyons, it's all right if I throw these comic books away.
1: Oh, let me see, Aggie. The Adventures of Teddy Bear and Fluffy Pussycat.
5: Those are Daddy's.
1: Oh, Barbara, you know good and well he got them for the little boy next door.
6: Well, put them away in the kitchen dresser.
7: Well, how do I look now?
5: Oh, that's better, Rich. You look almost human.
1: I wonder what's keeping Mrs. Matthews. It's after 6 o'clock.
5: Oh, she probably stopped off to have her halo re-silvered.
7: I wonder if she hangs it up or sleeps with it under her pillow. I think I'll ask her.
1: Richard, don't you dare. Don't you dare say a word about that halo.
7: Oh, don't worry, Ma.
1: Oh, here they are, Nana. Barbara, you won't say anything either, will you?
5: Oh, of course not, Mother. I won't even ask her if her wings are molting.
1: Really, I'll answer it.
2: Oh, good evening, Bebe. This is Mrs. Matthews.
1: Oh, hello, Mrs. Matthews. Come in.
8: Thank you, Mrs. Iron. It's very nice of you to invite me to stay with you.
1: Oh, we're delighted. Here, let me take your coat and your halo.
8: Oh. Did you say halo?
1: Oh, no, no. She said, hello.
2: Oh, this is Mrs. Lyon's daughter.
5: Hello, I'm Barbara.
8: Nice to meet you, Barbara.
7: And I'm the intelligent one of the family.
5: This is my brother Richard, but I don't brag about it.
8: You know, you sound just like my son and daughter.
2: Oh, Mrs. Matthews, I have some work to do at the office, so if you'll excuse me, I'll say good night.
8: Good night, Colonel Price.
2: See you all tomorrow.
1: Bye-bye. Come on, let's sit by the fire.
8: A very pleasant thought. Why is Colonel Price working at this time of night?
1: Well, my husband says he's a very conscientious man.
8: Are you sure there isn't something wrong with his home life?
5: Oh, no, he's very happily married.
8: Good. I like to know the men who work for our company are beyond reproach. Where's your husband tonight, Mrs. Lyon?
1: I imagine he's at the police station.
8: Pardon?
7: Yes, he's been there a dozen times in the last 2 months.
8: Oh, gracious.
5: They're always towing his car away.
8: Oh, I see.
1: Otherwise, he'd be home. He's always home at 6 o'clock.
8: That's the type of man I like. He probably can't wait to get home and give you a big kiss. Now, why doesn't Colonel Price do that?
1: Oh, I don't know him that well.
8: I can see where your children get their sense of humor.
7: Oh, Mrs. Matthews, is it okay if I take your suitcases upstairs?
8: Okay, Richard.
0: Hello, Skeeter, my boy.
1: Oh, there's my husband now.
8: Good. I'm so anxious to meet him.
0: Well, well, and how's my sweet, darling little family?
1: Oh, hi, Daddy.
5: Hello, dear.
1: Oh, Mrs. Matthews, this is my husband.
8: Hello, Mr. Lyon. I'm delighted to meet you.
0: I know. I mean, it's a pleasure to meet you. Baby, sweetheart, here's some lovely flowers for you.
1: Well, what have you been up to?
0: My dear wife's always joking.
8: Well, that shows she's a happy woman.
0: Oh, Barbara, dear, here's a little powder compact I bought for you.
5: Oh, thank you, Daddy. You know, we're a couple of lucky girls.
0: And two very pretty ones, too. Right, Mrs. Matthews?
8: Yes, indeed. And the resemblance is remarkable. With those lovely big eyes, with long eyelashes, and those pretty dimples, it's obvious who Barbara takes after.
0: Well, thank you.
7: Your suitcases are in your room, Mrs. Matthews, and I put Pop's electric blanket on your bed.
8: That was very thoughtful.
7: Hi, Pop.
0: Richard, my boy, guess what Daddy got you?
7: Huh?
0: Yes, son, I bought you an itty-bitty scarf.
7: What for? It isn't my birthday.
0: Does it have to be your birthday for me to bring you a present? This scarf is just a token of my affection. You silly fathead.
7: Oh, sure. Thanks, Pop.
0: Oh, Mrs. Matthews, would you like to go to a theater or movie tonight?
8: No, I'd much rather stay here.
0: Good, then we'll have one of our usual musical evenings.
8: Huh? What?
0: Yeah, that's right, Barbara. You can get out some of our favorite tunes.
8: What a charming idea.

0: Mrs. Lyon, that was a simply wonderful dinner.
1: I'm so glad you enjoyed it.
0: I've never seen so much food in my life.
2: Neither have we.
3: Where's Daddy?
1: Oh, he's getting us some more coffee.
0: He just won't let anyone do a thing, will he?
2: No, he sure is acting different.
0: Oh. I mean, he's not always like this?
3: Oh, Richard, that means he's acting differently from other men.
0: I see. Well, I'm glad to hear he's not a hypocrite. As my husband always said, some men pretend to be good for their own selfish gain.
3: Oh, Daddy wouldn't think of doing it for any personal gain. He's always been good for nothing.
0: I'm sure you meant that in the nicest possible way.
4: Well, well, here we are. Nice hot coffee.
1: Oh, wonderful, dear. Put it down here on the coffee table.
2: Boy, that's really steaming.
4: Yes, now don't burn yourself, sweetheart. Let it cool off first.
0: Well, while we're waiting, how about starting your musical evening?
4: Oh, yes, yes, of course. Now, Mrs. Matthews, have you any particular favorite?
0: Oh, yes. Do any of you know Mendelssohn's arrangement for pianoforte and violin in G sharp minor?
1: No, but you can start and we'll join in the chorus.
3: Mother, dear, you don't sing it, you play it.
2: We haven't got a piano 40. Would 220s do?
4: They're only kidding, Mrs. Matthews. They have such a sense of humor.
3: Why don't we put on our favorite Calypso record and sing to that?
4: Well, I'm game, if the rest of you are.
1: Well, I don't know the words.
2: Well, you don't have to. With a Calypso, you just make them up as you go along.
0: That I'd love to hear.
3: All right, but remember, you asked for it. I'll get the record.
4: Well, now, what are we going to sing about?
1: We'll sing about you, dear, because you're such a wonderful father.
4: Good idea.
5: All set? Let's go.

0: all behind him now.
1: Calico, Calico, Papa Ben is wonderful, we love him so.
0: I sounded like a nightingale singing those words.
2: Well, a voice like yours.

0: Where's Mrs. Matthews?
1: She hasn't come down to breakfast yet.
0: Oh, good. I just saw Aunt Florrie, and she's furious with Daddy. I hope she doesn't meet Mrs. Matthews.
2: What's Pop done now?
0: He borrowed Aunt Florrie's lawnmower and broke two of the blades. Now she can't cut her own lawn. Furthermore, he walked all over her umbellularia.
2: You know, if Pop was here, he'd have an answer for that.
3: Your father has all the answers.
0: Oh, hello, Aggie. What did that mysterious remark mean?
3: Well, it seems Mrs. Matthews' husband used to get up and cook the breakfast, so your father wants us to think he does the same thing.
0: You're kidding.
3: No, I'm not. And the fact that your father offered me the money for a new coat has nothing to do with it.
2: Don't tell me you took that money and let him do it.
3: Master Richard, do you think I would accept a bribe?
2: No, of course not.
3: Then you don't know me very well.
0: Aggie, Daddy doesn't know a thing about cooking.
3: He knows as much as your mother does.
0: That's what I mean.
4: Good morning, kids.
5: Morning, Aggie.
3: Good morning.
5: What time will breakfast be ready?
3: You'd better ask your husband. He's cooking it.
5: He's doing what?
3: Aye, you'd better not try and stop him. He put me out of

0: Would you mind telling me why your father's cooking the breakfast?
1: Well, he's trying to make an impression on Mrs. Matthews.
0: Well, that's all very well, but this is going too far.
2: Oh, Mother, let's not hurt his feelings. After all, he's got his heart set on cooking it.
0: No, Barbara, I don't intend to stand by and let him poison everybody. I'll do it myself. Oh, Ben! Ben! Let me in.
3: Sorry, dear, I can't. I'm making the pancakes.
2: Well, so long, everybody. It's been nice knowing you. So long.
4: Hey, Barbara, wait for me.
0: Oh, no, you don't. You're going to stay here and suffer with the rest of us.
1: Oh, I'll get it. It's probably Angela. Hello?
5: Hello?
1: Is that you, my precious darling?
5: Yes, sweetheart. Are we going to the movies tonight?
1: Well, I can't, sweetheart. Mrs. Matthews is visiting us.
5: Since when?
1: Since last night.
6: Good morning, all.
1: Pop said she flew in from Canada on her broom.
0: Richard, dear, Mrs. Matthews is here.
1: I know. I'm telling Angela.
5: What does she look like? Is she pretty?
1: Are you kidding? Is Mrs. Matthews pretty?
6: Hello, Richard.
1: She's beautiful.
5: Oh, she is she? Think I can trust you?
1: Oh, I think so.
5: All right, darling. See you for lunch.
1: Wonderful.
5: Bye, sweetheart.
1: Bye, darling.
6: How sweet.
0: Oh, Mrs. Matthews, did you sleep well last night?
6: Like a log. Something smells good. What is it?
0: It's my husband.
6: I hope not.
3: Well, it's on the table. Come and get it.

0: Richard, aren't you going to try some of these lovely pancakes?
1: No, thanks. I'm not very hungry.
0: But you must eat something. You're a healthy young man.
1: I know, and I want to stay healthy.
2: Oh, here, B.B., I buttered your toast for you.
0: Huh? I can see your husband's determined to spoil you. I've never known such a man.
3: Neither have I.
0: As the teenagers say, the aroma from these pancakes really sends me.
1: Well, don't eat them or you'll never come back.
2: Now, Richard, stop the funnies. Mrs. Matthews, go ahead before they get cold.
0: I certainly will.
2: Beebe, eat your pancakes.
3: Wait a minute, dear. Don't rush me. How are you doing, Mrs. Matthews?
0: These pancakes taste like heaven.
1: I knew she was on her way.
2: Be still. Well, Beebe, what do you say?
3: Ben, they're good. They're wonderful.
0: That's an understatement. Oh, you must give me the recipe for these pancakes. I've never been able to make them.
1: Pop, they're great. You're a terrific cook.
2: Oh, stop bragging about me, son.
0: You should be used to compliments by now. I've never heard anyone say an unkind word about you.
4: Oh, Bibi, where's that stupid fat-headed idiot?
2: More coffee, Mrs. Matthews? Bibi, go and see Florrie.
3: Yes, dear, yes. Oh, excuse me. I must talk to our neighbor, Mrs. Wainwright.
0: Is something disturbing you, Mr. Lyle?
2: No, no, nothing at all. Why?
0: Well, you're pouring the coffee in my orange juice.
2: Stupid of me.
4: Oh, well, hello, Florrie. Just you wait until you hear what that horrible beast did to me.
0: Your neighbor sounds very upset. What on earth is she talking about?
4: He's a destructive, irresponsible, lazy monster.
2: She's talking about our dog.
4: This is the last time I've ever let him borrow my lawnmower.
0: A dog?
3: Now, Florrie, don't get upset, dear. Sit down on the sofa and we'll talk about it, huh?
0: Oh, very well. Is that poor woman out of her mind?
1: No.
0: Then why did she say she let a dog borrow her lawnmower?
2: Mrs. Matthews, some more pancakes?
0: No, thank you.
4: Honestly, baby, when I think of the way that brute treated my lawnmower, it makes me see red.
3: You mean he damaged it?
4: Yes, and he knows it, too. He's been very sneaky about the whole thing. Yesterday afternoon, I saw him in the garden, and the moment he saw me, he ran into the house.
3: Oh, that was probably because he heard me calling him. You see, he was wanted on the telephone.
0: Did she say the dog was wanted on the telephone?
2: Yes, that's right.
0: Oh, but that's ridiculous. Who'd be stupid enough to call up and ask to speak to a dog?
2: Maybe it was that Alsatian next door.
0: Mr. Lyon, there's something very odd going on.
2: Well, yes, I didn't want to tell you, Mrs. Matthews, but Mrs. Wainwright is a bit odd.
4: Now, Beebe, stop protecting that dog.
0: You're right.
4: I'm going now, dear, but I shall expect him to send me a check.
0: The woman's mad.
2: Well, yes, she is, but she'll be all right.

0: Mrs. Matthews.
1: Hello, Barbara.
0: I didn't know you were home.
1: Well, I rushed upstairs as soon as I got back and changed for dinner.
2: Where's Pop?
3: Upstairs, getting dressed.
0: Oh, that's right, Skeeter. You stick up for Daddy.
1: Isn't he a sweet little dog? Imagine that crazy woman thinking a little thing like that could damage her lawnmower.
3: What crazy woman?
1: That poor Mrs. Wainwright. I couldn't help overhearing the thing she said about little Skeeter this morning.
0: Hmm? Mother, you remember. You know what Richard told us.
3: Oh, yes.
1: I think you were right to humor her. It's always the best way.
4: Oh, Phoebe, dear.
3: Yes, Laurie?
0: Oh, no.
2: Oh, brother.
4: Good evening, all.
1: Oh, I didn't know you had company.
3: Oh, sorry. This is Mrs. Matthews.
1: How do you do?
0: Sit down, Aunt Laurie.
1: Thank you, dear. Skeeter, I didn't see you down there. You startled me.
5: No, you mustn't be angry with him.
1: Oh, I'm not angry with him.
5: Good. After all, he can't help it if he likes to borrow things.
1: Borrow things?
5: Yes, but don't worry. I understand how you feel.
1: You do?
5: Yes. Only this morning I let Skeeter borrow my vacuum cleaner.
1: What?
6: Aunt Florrie, would you like a drink?
1: Yes, I think I need one. Yes, I'll have a cherry.
0: Aunt Florrie, did I hear you playing the piano this afternoon?
1: Oh, no, dear. I spent the whole day working on my embolilaria, and I wouldn't be surprised if that clumsy idiot killed it.
5: Well, if he did, he's a naughty boy.
1: Did you say boy?
5: No, he's a dog.
1: Yes, you can say that again.
5: All right. He's a dog.
0: Here's your cherry, Florrie.
1: Thank you, dear. Well, as I was about to say, my lawnmower is useless. He'll either pay for it or replace it.
5: I'm sure he didn't mean to break it. After all, he's only a poor, dumb creature.
1: Yes, I quite agree. But at least he could have apologized.
5: Oh, that's probably for me. I'm expecting a call from our head office in Canada.
3: Well, why don't you take it in the den? It's quieter in there.
5: Thanks, I'll do that.
1: What a peculiar woman.
6: Yes, but a very important one. She's Pop's new boss.
1: Oh, so that's what's driven her mad.
3: Florrie, will you do me a great favor?
1: Darling, you know I'd cut off my right arm for you.
3: Ben, will you be nice to Ben?
1: Oh, couldn't I just cut off my right arm?
6: Oh, please, Aunt Florrie, it's important for Pop's job.
1: Well, of course I will, dear. I'll do it if it kills me, and it probably will.
7: I thought you'd like to see my new coat.
3: Oh, it's lovely.
6: And all I got was a scarf.
0: Say, you're right. We can do better than that.
3: Now, look, I won't let you blackmail your father. At least not until I get my first soul.
5: Forgive me for dashing off like that.
3: Oh, that's all right. Well, Halloween starts for dinner.
0: Did you get your phone call?
5: Yes, thank you.
8: Oh, Bebe, I...
9: Oh, hello, Florrie.
1: Hello, Ben, darling. How's my favorite man?
9: Who's that?
1: You silly boy.
9: Well, thank you, Florrie, dear. Oh, look, about that little trouble over...
1: Now, what on earth are you talking about, Ben? There's never been any trouble between you and me.
0: Oh, Daddy, may I have the check for the Dramatic Club now?
9: Well, Barbara, I thought I...
1: Ben, hand me that cushion, will you, dear?
9: Here.
3: Oh, Mrs. Matthews, did I tell you my husband is giving me a first soul?
9: Who said so?
6: You did, Pop, the same day you promised to lend me that money for my camera equipment.
9: Well, you're not getting that either.
7: Hey, Mr. Lyon, will you get me the tray off the coffee table?
9: Get it yourself.
1: Oh, now, Ben, dear, it isn't like you to be irritable.
9: You keep out of this, you old bat.
1: What did you say? Mr. Lyon, I thought you were a gentleman. He's no gentleman. He's not even a man.
9: I wish I could say the same about you.
1: Mr. Lyon, I'm beginning to see you in your true light.
9: Now, look, Mrs. Matthews, I've been trying very hard to make you think I was a model husband and father, but I'm tired of being a hypocrite. I'm not an indulgent father, and I don't wait on everybody hand and foot.
1: Well, thank goodness. I was beginning to think you weren't human.
9: Huh?
1: Yes, now you sound like my Harry.
3: We thought your husband was so perfect.
1: He was a good, normal, honest male. I wouldn't have had him otherwise.
9: Well, I'll be darned.
1: Ben, I agree. I like you much better as your old repulsive self.
9: Well, thanks a lot.
0: Well, now that Daddy's not a saint anymore, I guess Aggie will be cooking the breakfast tomorrow.
1: I'm sorry, but tomorrow's my turn. I'm going to make you the finest pancakes you ever tasted.
9: I thought you didn't know how to make pancakes.
1: I don't.
5: I'm getting them from the same place you did.
3: Whatever do you mean?
5: That phone call wasn't from Canada. It was the chef at the Ritz asking if Mr. Iron wanted him to send over any more pancakes.
3: Oh!

Bedline, with Phoebe Daniels and Ben Lyon, with their daughter Barbara and their son Richard. Also in this recording were Molly Weir, Doris Rogers, Gwen Lewis, Hugh Morton, and Angela Ferguson. The incidental music was by Paul Fennelly, who conducted the BBC Variety Orchestra. Bob Block and Phoebe Daniels wrote the script, and the production was by Tom Ronald.

0: Thank you, good evening, welcome once more to Actuaries, the show in which three different comedy generations compete against each other in a contest to find out which is the funniest. First up are the team of young guns, known as the Up and Comers, alongside his captain Holly Walsh, is a comedian who also has a show on Radio 1. He clearly has a glittering career ahead of him, culminating in him taking over from Tim Westwood as presenter of Series 27 of Actuaries, Tom Deacon, ladies and gentlemen. All right, Tom?
1: Very well, thank you, yes.
0: First things first, your favourite ever joke, please.
1: Well, being a big football fan, sort of going to matches, sitting on the terraces, I learnt a lot about our rival team, which was Portsmouth, by hearing stories that a man got caught trying to climb down over the fence in a previous match. But luckily, stewards caught him and made him sit back in a seat and watch the second half.
0: Now, Jerry Seinfeld was desperate to be sitting alongside Captain Rufus Hound tonight, but sadly for him, this comedian had already secured his place by putting his beach towel over the chair. It's Germany's funniest man, Henning Vein. Are there any great German jokes?
2: Ein Vater hat zwei Söhne, ein Ernst und ein Gustl. Und dann sagt der Vater, sagt zum Gustl, komm Gustl, wir gehen jetzt schön in den Ort, wir gehen uns einen schönen neuen Kochtopf kaufen.
0: Could it be quite a short one?
2: Setzt hier aber... Well, it's still the first word.
0: Finally, it's the men of experience we lovingly know as the Old Guard, alongside their captain Ted Robbins. He's possibly the only comedian who was trained as a ballet dancer. It's really helped his timing, especially when pirouetting off stage when the bottles were flying at the Glasgow Empire. It's Billy Pearce, ladies and gentlemen. Billy.
3: Yes, mate.
0: What joke do you rate as your all-time favourite?
3: Well, I love this. I went into Butcher's and I said to the man behind the counter, excuse me, I'm awfully sorry to bother you, but how much your pork pie, if you don't mind me asking you, very, very politely, please? He said, they're on offer at the moment, they're £2 for £2. I said, oh, excuse me, I'm awfully sorry to have to bother you, but how much is it for one then, if you don't mind me asking you, very, very politely, please? He said, £1.25. I said, oh, excuse me, I'm awfully sorry to have to bother you, but could I have the other one?
0: So on to the first round, which we call the Comeback Club. This is where we ask each generation to nominate something from the past which they would like to see brought back if they could. And as ever, it's the funniest team, as judged by me, who will win the round. Let's start with the current croppers. That's Rufus and Henning. What would you like to see brought back?
2: Well, I would like to see reintroduced is black football boots. Yeah. Because they drive me insane these days with their multicolored football boots and long haircuts and what have you. I mean, the only way that you can improve as a footballer is by spending hours on the running track chased by dogs. I mean, essentially all they need, if it was for me, I would just give them some plank or wood with 6 nails through and then gaffer tape that round the feet and, give that a go.
4: I'm basically up for anything that makes the lives of footballers less comfortable.
0: Yeah, so your part in this double act is just agreeing with Henning.
4: Yeah, I'm very much the David Cameron to Henning's Nick Clegg.
1: I personally think the better the colour, the faster you run. I've always believed that. Get as more multicolour on the boots as possible and then you will run faster.
2: Well, if that's scientifically proven, and probably if you walk through some areas of Lancashire and they see you in their pink boots... Probably you're well advised to run very, very fast.
5: I think the more entertainment you can get out of sport, the better. Like, I went to America recently, and you compare it to English sports, they're just so much more exciting. Like, they've got baseball, and we've got rounders, right? And they've got basketball, and we've got netball. And they've got ultimate frisbee, and we've got self-respect.
0: So let's try the Old Guard. Ted and Billy, what would you like to see revived, were it possible?
3: First thing that came to my head was stockings and suspenders.
6: Oh. He's wearing them now.
3: Yes. When they used to wear them, there used to be a big patch at the top of bare flesh, and we used to call it the giggle area, because if you got past that, you were laughing.
6: The thing is, though, tights are horrible, especially when, in cold weather, if your missus wears tights under the jeans, you get a change for bed. The longer you've been married, you get changed quickly, don't you? And my wife does it, and she's got tights under the jeans and socks and everything. She'll whip the lot off in one go, and then they're left there like a kind of empty, invisible woman's inside. It's not a turn-on.
5: My boyfriend wears, he probably won't like me for saying this, but he wears, when he goes to watch football, he wears tights under his jeans.
6: What's happening? There's players with pink boots on, the supporters are wearing tights. What's going on?
1: So you're not as manly as it used to be, that's definitely true.
3: Does he borrow yours then?
5: No, I'm only 5'2".
1: So he has to go out and buy a separate pair. So essentially, do you never get worried you see tights in his bag at all and just go, hang on a minute, we need to have a conversation about these. Oh no, you went to a football match.
5: Oh, you were just wearing your favourite G-string for good luck. That's great, no worries. As much as I'd love to get loads of laughs out of this, I will get dumped if this goes in.
4: You did realise when you started speaking into that thing it was being recorded, didn't you?
0: Rufus and Henning, have you ever been tempted to wear tights? I mean, what do you think of this suggestion?
2: Well, I think tights, they are fairly sensible, aren't they? If it's cold, then they're perfect. We always say if you're cold at work, then you deserve a severe punishment as it is because you're not working hard enough. So no one would admit of being cold.
6: I've had to wear both, and Billy's done pantomime. Now, sometimes, as the pantomime dame...
3: Oh, yes, I have.
6: You have to wear white tights. Oh, yes, you have.
3: I had to wear some fishnet tights this year, and when I took them off in the dressing room, my bum looked like a waffle.
4: In fairness, you probably shouldn't have poured all those beans over.
0: Let's move on then, finally, in this round, to the up-and-comers, Holly and Tom. What is it from yesteryear you would like to see returned?
5: We would like to see customer service returned.
1: We've all been burnt, haven't we, by bad customer service. Being a Radio 1 DJ, I do tend to shop in Top Man. And and I was in there recently, and you try and have a laugh with them. I went up to one woman who looked really, really bored, and I said, I'm looking for relaxed trousers. I was looking for chinos. And she said, what leg? And I said, both. And... But you can never make them smile, and you can never get what you really want. And they just need to bring back proper customer service.
5: See, I had a mixed experience with customer service recently in my local dry cleaners, which is obviously just one guy. And I've been there a few times, he recognised me. I went in there the other day to pick up a jumper, and I said, I've come to get my jumper. And he recognised me. He said, I know which one it is. When he got it, bought it back, put it down. It was at this point that I realised I didn't have my wallet on me. I didn't have any money. I didn't have any cards or anything. So I looked at him and I said, I'm really sorry. I've forgotten my purse. I don't have any money. And he looked at me and said, oh, don't worry about it. You can pay in other ways. But my reaction was exactly the same as yours. I just looked at him in complete shock and I said, what? You mean sex? And he said, no, check.
3: I were in Curry's once, and I was stood there at the customer services counter, and a little old man come in with a flat cap with his wife. He looked at me and he said, Russell Hobbs, kettle. I said, Billy Pierce, comedian. Nice to meet you.
2: The other day, I was in a travel lodge, yeah, so, and I stood in the travel lodge to book a room, but the geezer that worked there couldn't give me the room because he didn't have a computer which told him if the rooms were available. So the only way to book a room was he gave me a number, obviously some expensive 0845 or God knows what it was, yeah. So then you have to phone them, go through a computer system until they can then book your room in the hotel you already stand in. Oh, and that took you best part of, I don't know, 20 minutes and 30 quid. Absurd. Absolutely absurd. So, and then, you want to shoot someone. Goes without saying. Well, we all know how aggravated we are, but essentially, well, if you beat up the geezer behind the counter, you're saying, well, it's not really his fault, but, well, didn't stop me.
0: Okay, thank you for all those sensible suggestions. A lot to ponder. I think I'm going to give the points for the story, particularly about the dry cleaner who took checks. We'll give it to the up-and-comers. Holly and Tom, take the points. On to the next round, where two of our opposing comedians go head-to-head against the clock. They have 90 seconds between them to talk about a classic comedy topic. When the time is up, the comedian who's taken the least time to get their laughs is the winner. First up to enter the head-to-head zone, it's the up-and-comers against the old guard. So it's going to be Holly Walsh versus Billy Pierce. It's Billy to start, and the subject is friends. Your 90 seconds start now.
3: This old fella's on his deathbed, and his wife sat next to him. And he said, I've got a confession to make. She said, what is it? He said, for the last 10 years, I've been having an affair with your best friend. She said, I know. That's why I've poisoned you.
5: My favourite friends these days are Facebook friends, obviously, because they're the only ones you can delete without the police getting involved.
3: Last week, my best friend ran away without my wife.
5: Is. Nobody has best friends when they're grown up, apart from if your boyfriend sleeps with one of them and then suddenly they become your best friends.
3: This fella lived in Barnsley, where I'm from. His best friend was his dog, and his dog died. He'd had it for about 15 years and he spoke really broad Yorkshire, and he went to see the town jeweller, and the jeweller knew him, and he walked in and the jeweller said, where's your dog? He said, my dog's dead. It was my best friend and he's dead. He said, you've had that dog for years, I can't believe it's dead. He said, well, that's why I've come to see you, because you're town jeweller, and I want you to make me a statue out of my dog, what has dead, my best friend. He said, would you like it 18 carat? He said, no, chewing a bone.
0: That's it, time's up. Okay, the scores are in, and Holly took 40 seconds, Billy took 50, Holly takes the points. So on to our anecdotal round, which we call Q&A. As always, I ask our guests a single question and then decide who answers with the funniest story. This week's question is, what's the worst thing about being a comedian? We'll begin with the up-and-comers. And Tom, what's the worst thing about being a comedian?
1: Been a stand-up for a while now. Everyone sort of told me to be fearful of heckling. And then I went to Chudley, a little place down in the southwest. The locals call it Chudders. And they'd never had comedy there before. That's true. Something in the water, apparently. And they got me on, and I did my set for a little bit. And then someone shouted out the back, my mate thinks you're fit. Now, that wasn't a heckle, necessarily. That was kind of a compliment. But I didn't know really what to do. And then I thought, well, actually, I could be in here. So I shouted back into the darkness, what does she look like? And this is the honest response that came back, was, she's got a head and she's got hair. And I'm left there thinking, wow, great, I've been on so many dates with girls without heads.
3: Bloke said to me once, I was halfway through my act and he walked past me and I said, where are you going? He said, I'm going for a pint before the comedian comes on.
0: Okay, let's turn to Henning then, Henning of the current crop. What do you think is the worst thing about being a comedian?
2: What I like least about being a comedian is the idea that as a comedian, you have to make them laugh. No, I mean, I really don't get that, because to make... No, I don't get it, because to make people laugh, you must share some common values. You must have similar reference points. And for example, if someone were to say, now you go and entertain the Ku Klux Klan, or Robert Mugabe, or the good people of Liverpool. And there is just nothing I have in common with any of them. I can't make them laugh. So, and to be quite honest with you, I don't want to be a contributing factor to them having a good night.
3: I went to Germany once, and I went all that way, and it were a bunch of squaddies, and there was no PA system, and the bloke said, can you do an hour? I said, they're not going to hear me. He said, well, just do as long as you can. He said, but when you've done it, it's the interval, could you tell them the buffet's ready? So I went on the stage, and as soon as I walked out, I shouted, hiya, fellas, and the bloke at the front said, I can't hear you. So I said, your buffet's ready. And so I went all the way to Germany to tell a lot of people that the buffet was...
2: But now, that is the sort of customer service we were talking about earlier.
0: Okay, finally, Billy, same question goes to you. The worst thing about being a comedian?
3: Well, for me, at my late stage in the game, and because I'm not on the TV anymore, everybody thinks I'm either Bobby Davro, Duncan Norville, or even Charlie Williams once. And there's two good reasons why I'm not Charlie Williams. And the other one I get all the time is the Chuckle Brother. And what are they going to do when the loser looks? I went to a club in North East, and the concert chairman, he come in my dressing room and he says, you a comedian? I said, yeah. He said, well, what I do with comedians, he said, I go out the club while you're on, I cross over the road, and I stand at the other side of the road on the pavement, and if I can't hear them laughing, I come in and I give you your money and you have to go home. Well, I was lucky that night because you got run over.
0: Do you ever get confused for anyone, Henning?
2: Yeah, I always get confused with one of the many other German comedians working here in Britain.
0: At the end of that round, I think I'm going to give the points for the great idea that the worst thing about being a comedian is having to make people laugh.
6: Yes.
0: We'll give the points to Henning, the current crop. Take the points. So our second pair of comedians now going against the clock in the head-to-head zone, and it's Ted Robbins this time meeting Henning Vane. So it's a contest between the old guard and the current crop. It's going to be Ted to start. The subject is foreigners, and your time starts now.
6: There's this Englishman, Irishman, Scotchman, and a Welshman, and a Frenchman, and a Spaniard, and an Italian, and an American, and a German, and a Vietnamese, and they went into a bar, and the barman said, "You can't come in without a tie."
2: Yeah, that'll do. That was about 90 seconds.
6: Yeah. Mate of mine married a French woman, and she was having a baby, and she said, I want some l'escargot snails. I must eat. I'm craving snails. So he said, it's 7 o'clock at night. She said, no, I want the snails. So he went out and he found some snails, and his mate said, are you coming to the pub? He said, no, I've got to get these snails back to the wife. And he said, come on. He said, 4 hours in the pub, went out, then they went for a curry, went to a club, 6 o'clock in the morning, comes back home with the bag like that, down the path. She's standing there. She said, where have you been? And he drops the bag and the snails all on the floor. He goes, come on, lads, not much longer now. Come on.
2: Well, as foreigners, we're doing the country no good, innit? I mean, because we really do ruin it for the British workforce. What with us being on time and sober and wanting to do a good job.
6: You've got two Spanish firemen, Jose and Jose B.
2: Yeah, Ted, I have to say, I mean, I love you Scousers, I really do. Because if it wasn't for you Scousers, we Germans would be the least liked people here in the country.
0: The scores are in. At the end of that round, I can tell you, Ted took 59 seconds, Henning took 31, Henning takes the point.
4: Whoa. Never play a game where efficiency is the ideal against a German.
0: Now for our 60-second freestyle in this round, the guest from each team comes to the microphone in turn, where they have 1 minute. They can do whatever they please as long as it's funny. First up, it's the up-and-comers, and Tom, your minute starts now.
7: I recently moved to London, so that means essentially I'm not far from the West End, and all my posh friends say, oh, Dico, you must go and see a musical. And I'm like, all right, cheers, posh friend. So I went to see Annie, the musical, and I sat there paying 30 quid, and I watched a small ginger girl run about the stage all happy for 2 hours, and I felt weird. You know, like weird when you stroke a cat backwards, right? And the cat goes, ooh, don't do that. That's horrible. But it makes such a funny face. You go, I'll do that again, right? And then the cat goes, no, seriously, ooh, no, it's from the head to the tail. But you find it so funny, you just keep going until it leaves. Now, that's how I felt watching her for 2 hours, because all she did for 2 hours was sing the song, the sun will come out tomorrow. And I couldn't help but look at her for 2 hours and just go, you hope not, because you're going to burn.
0: Okay, thank you, Tom. On next to the old guard, it's going to be Billy. You have 60 seconds, starting now.
3: I've got a little boy, ladies and gentlemen. I'm very, very proud of him. He's only that big. He's about 3'6". He's 12 years old. I told my grandmother he'd grown another foot and she knitted him a sock. He's called Small Clump of Grass because he's a little sod. And I always know when he's been crying because his face is clean. He's always in trouble at school. I come home the other week and he was sat there doing all these lines. I said, are you in trouble again? He went, yeah. I said, what's happened this time? He said, it was history class. I said, what's happening in the history class? He said, the history teacher, she said to the class, who signed the Magna Carta? And I put my hand up and I said, it wasn't me. And now she's going to make me write out 500 times, I did not sign the Magna Carta. I said, well, I'll tell you what, son, I'm getting a bit fed up with that woman. She seems to be picking on you. You're always in trouble with her. I think she's got it in for you. I'm going to have to go down that school and have words with her and try and sort this out once and for all. But before I go down there making a right fool of myself, did you sign it or didn't you? Because...
0: Thank you, Billy. Finally, it's the turn of the current crop. Henning, you have 60 seconds, starting now.
2: Do you all understand the importance of timing for good comedy? Probably I can give you a quick example. I'll be performing a sketch now, yeah? I'll be two people, one at a time. I'll start as person one. I'm person one now. Is there any football on the box tonight? Now I'm person two. Dressed exactly the same. Another fine example of German efficiency. Yes, Austria, Hungary. Person one again. Against whom? That joke is all about timing. Because if that incident would have played between 1867 and 1918, and then we would not be dealing with a joke at all. It would just be someone inquiring about the footballing opposition of the dual monarchy on the night. Yeah, but relax, we can rule that out, relax.
8: Yes.
2: Because remember the first bit, when, is there any football on the box? Box is slang for television. And television was only invented in the 1930s, well after the end of the Austrian-Hungarian dual monarchy. Hence, it's a joke.
0: I was going to give you the points. The buzzer went, you clearly carried on, you have to stick by the rules.
2: I didn't obey your orders, did I?
0: You did not.
2: That's why they sent me abroad.
0: We swiftly give the points for the comedy routine, which I've never heard one based around the Magna Carta, but top points for Billy. Billy takes the points there. So it's time for our final pairing to go head-to-head against the clock. It's the current crop versus the up-and-comers with Rufus Hound versus Tom Deacon. It's Rufus to start, and the subject is going to be the youth of today. And your time starts now.
4: The youth of today are idiots, especially children. They really are idiots, mainly because it's my generation that are now the teachers, and we are morons.
7: I like the fact that everyone tries to stay as young as possible. My nan called me about 2 weeks ago, and she said to me, I'm drinking that really trendy drink. I was like, what's that, nan? She said, a J20.
4: Young people today are rubbish. If yours is a generation that defines itself by whether you're on the side of a vampire or a werewolf on a fictional love triangle, then I think it's fair to say, as a generation, you have failed.
7: I do get quite annoyed by young people's phrasing. I heard on the other bus, a little kid say to, oh my days, oh my days. I was like, all your days? What do you mean? You're 15. What, colouring in got too difficult for you?
4: I mean, historically, if a young person got ill, they would pray to God that they would be made well again, that they would live. Whereas this generation seems to think if their broadband is cut off, that is the equivalent of death. Oh, John, no, man, go on without me, yeah? I can't log on to Facebook. leave me here.
7: In saying that, for Rufus, my dad said to me, I'm on the line now. I said, what? We are speaking on the phone. Yeah, I'm on the line. You mean online, Dad? Yeah. Neighbour, Paul, he popped round the other day. I said, oh, did he? Did he help you get onto the internet? Yeah. The problem is he spent 3 hours on my face.
0: And as far as the scores are concerned, Rufus took 48 seconds. Tom took 42. Tom takes the points. All of which brings us to our final buzz around. It's called Be Funny or Else. I'm going to say a word, phrase or topic. Our comedians simply buzz in with a relevant joke or one-liner. And your first topic is being ill. Billy.
3: I went to the doctor and said, Doctor, I'm panicking. I keep thinking I'm a moth. He said, well, you shouldn't be seeing me. You should be seeing a psychiatrist. I said, well, I was on my way there when I saw your light on.
5: This is genuinely true. When I broke my arm, they put loads of metal in it to sort of put it back together again. When I came out of the operation, I called my dad to tell him what had happened. And my dad did that thing where dads are trying to be really positive but just say the wrong thing. So I said, oh, they've just rebuilt my elbow out of metal. And he went, oh, all the mod cons.
3: Victoria Beckham went for a chest x-ray and the doctor just held her up against the window.
6: I went to the dentist. I said, what would you recommend for yellow teeth? He said, what about a nice brown tie?
4: Guy goes to the doctor. He says, doctor, every time I fart, it sounds like a motorbike. Doctor went, bend over, I'll take a look. He took a look and said, I see your problem. He said, you've got a little abscess on the inside of your buttock. He went, is that really the problem? The doctor says, yeah, everybody knows. Abscess makes the fart go Honda. Honestly, if my dad is listening to this, he's going, he's telling all my best stuff!
0: Let's try a new topic. Let's try television. That's Henning.
2: I really enjoy watching movies. My favourite movie is The Great Escape, or as we call it, The Great Capture.
5: I was watching News 24 the other day and they were reporting about North Korea, and in the corner it said, press the red button, and I was like, no, don't encourage them!
0: Finally, let's try the future. The future is our next subject. Ted.
6: And the gravy was running all down her face. That's a gag I told next year.
3: I've got a joke from the future. A guy walks into a bar and he says, can I have a brandy and make it a double? And the barman said, what do you think this is? A transgenic stem cell replicator?
1: News just in, all men are wearing tights under their jeans at football matches.
5: Molly Walsh has recently been dumped by her boyfriend.
3: I went in a newsagent, I said, can I buy a paper, please? He said, do you want today's or tomorrow's? I said, I think I'll have tomorrow's. He said, come back tomorrow.
0: Oh, it's that time. It's the end of the show. So I have to decide the winner, and just assessing what we've been listening to, I think that I shall declare the golden age of comedy, for this week at least, for their extraordinary work in talking about pink football boots, but particularly the craftily honed German joke. We'll give it to the current crop, Henning and Rufus. All that remains is for me to thank all of our guests, Holly and Tom, Rufus and Henning, Ted and Billy. Join us next time when three more teams of comedians will be told to act your age. Thank you. Goodbye. Act Your Age was presented by me, Simon Mayo. The guests were Holly Walsh and Tom Deacon, Rufus Hound and Henning Vane, Ted Robbins and Billy Pierce. Act Your Age was devised and produced by Ashley Blaker and Bill Matthews.
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0: walnuts, and he simply adores those little cheese footballs, don't you, my darling? Oh, isn't he beautiful?
1: Very attractive little fella. What is it?
0: He's a little shih tzu.
1: Really? Oh, dear, dear, dear. What breed is it?
0: Well, they're a lap dogs, aren't they?
1: A lap dog? Oh, hard to imagine him stalking a reindeer, what?
2: Major, can I get you another one?
1: Why not?
2: Good. For you, Mrs. Chase?
0: Oh, nothing for me, thank you. But Prince would like a little saucer of warm milk, because it's nearly our bedtime.
2: Yes, Manuel. Manuel will attend to its heart's desires. I'm afraid I'm lumbered with the people tonight. Manuel, por favor, el perro microscopico.
3: Oh, good evening, Dr. Price.
4: Good evening.
3: What can I get you?
4: Scotch, please. And I suppose it's too late to get me to eat, is it? I missed dinner.
3: What did you have in mind?
4: Well, I rather fancy some sausages.
3: Oh, I'm afraid Chef would have locked them away. We could do you sandwiches. Ham, cheese, tomato.
4: Ham, thank you.
3: Right, I'll just arrange it for you. Basil!
5: Stop.
3: Could you make some ham sandwiches, please?
2: Look, I'm...
3: Dr. Price.
2: Oh, of course. Yes, one moment, Doctor.
5: There we are, Major.
3: Excuse me, Clone.
2: Found another draft, have we?
0: We have to be very careful, Mr. Fawlty. He's not very strong.
2: Indeed, yes. A rapid movement of air could damage him irreparably. If if only one could keep them in airtight containers.
1: He had to breathe, would he, Fawlty?
2: Well, he could try, Major. He could try.
3: No. She was the one he had with him the third time. The first one was the dowdy one. Then his wife, then her, and now this red. Oh, yes, that must have been lovely. Not much. They get less fussy as they get older.
1: Sorry about this.
6: Please, it couldn't matter less. We're meeting in the morning anyway.
1: You had a long journey.
6: Mm. You get a good night's sleep.
7: Are you sure you're feeling all right?
1: Oh, fine. Just a little...
7: Oh, yes, of course.
6: Well, you get straight to bed and we'll pick you up here at 9:30.
1: We'll have a coffee and go into the MD at 10.
7: Fine, thanks, okay. Good night. Yes. Sleep well.
1: Good night. Bye.
6: See you in the morning.
1: Yes. See you at 9:30. Sorry.
3: Harris? Oh, no, on his own again. Oh, no. I wouldn't have thought so. He watches the football. Number 8, isn't
1: Thank
3: it?
1: Thank you.
3: Where are we? Are you feeling all right?
1: Not too good, no.
3: Oh, dear. Would you like a little hot something?
1: Oh, no. Fine, thank you.
3: Oh, well, if there's anything you need.
1: Yes, thank you.
6: Night. I said good night.
1: Oh, good night.
2: Didn't hurt, did it? Good manners cost nothing, girl.
3: He's not feeling very well, Basil.
2: You only have to say goodnight, dear. It's not the Gettysburg Address, is it?
3: Basil, when you're not feeling well...
2: Just two of the words, dear. Bring a little happiness into the world.
4: Excuse me.
3: Yes, Mr. Lehman, what can I do for you?
1: Do you think I might have breakfast in bed in the morning?
2: In bed?
1: Yes.
3: Of course, Mr. Lehman. Oh.
2: Yes, we can manage that, can we do
3: it? Yes, we can. I'll pull you back.
2: Yes, is it your legs?
1: I'm sorry.
2: Well, most of our guests manage to struggle down in the morning. I wonder if...
3: A full breakfast or the continental?
1: Oh, I don't know.
3: Our chef does a very good full breakfast. Eggs, bacon, sausage, tomato, fried bread.
1: The continental.
3: You wouldn't care for kippers?
1: Oh, fine. Kippers, yes, thank you.
3: Toast, butter, marmalade.
1: Yes, thank you.
3: Tea or coffee?
1: Yes. Tea, thank you.
3: A newspaper?
1: The Telegraph.
3: Thank you. Good night.
1: Good night.
2: Rosewood, mahogany, teak.
1: I beg your pardon.
2: What would you like your breakfast tray made out of?
1: I don't really mind.
2: Are you sure? Fine. Well, you go along and have a really good night's sleep then. I'm hoping to get a couple of hours later on myself. I'll be up in good time to serve you your breakfast in bed. If you can remember to sleep with your mouth open, you won't even have to wake up. I'll just drop in small pieces of lightly buttered kipper when you're breathing in the right direction, if that doesn't put you out. Basil?
8: Next morning, I very, very busy in breakfast room. But it's no enough. I serve peoples. Lady make me bring supper of milk for her dog. I no like dog. He's small, but he no very nice.
0: Not a saucer.
1: Come on.
0: I said a bowl.
1: A bowl?
0: Yes, and not cold like that. That's too cold. I said tepid, didn't I?
1: Ah.
0: Catch pneumonia from that. And bring another cushion. He's not quite high enough.
8: So I bring bowl of milk and cushion.
0: On the table.
8: And I put cushion on table.
0: That.
8: And I put milk on table.
0: Now, put that under him.
8: So I put milk under him.
0: The cushion.
8: See.
1: He bite me.
0: You fright frightened him.
2: Okay.
0: You make sudden movements like that, of course he's going to bite. Don't you have dogs in Calcutta?
3: Excuse me, but I have an order for eggs and sausages for this table.
0: Oh, yes. The sausages are for him.
2: Oh.
3: What's the matter, young girl?
2: He bite me.
0: Cut them up. Cut them up into little pieces. No, not my eggs. Not my eggs. The sausages.
3: Oh, sorry.
2: He bite Polly too, you see.
0: If dogs are allowed in the dining room, at least the staff should know how to handle them.
3: I'll cut them up in the kitchen, Miss Chase.
0: Little pieces.
9: Another car strike, you believe it?
3: Put these kippers back, would you, Basil?
9: They ought to get butlins to run our car factories.
3: In the fridge.
9: You should have been eaten by... When was the sixth?
3: Oh, that's all right.
9: It says on the packet, Sybil.
10: They're all right, Mr. Fawlty.
9: The sixth?
3: That's just a couple of sandwiches. Goodness
10: me. Oh.
2: You hurt your body.
3: Oh. Basil, what are you doing?
9: Do you know when the six was, Sybil?
3: Will you just take it upstairs?
10: They're all right, Mr. Fawlty.
9: Why are you supposed to be that?
3: Basil, funny? Will you just take it up? What's the matter, Mambo? Oh. That hairy mosquito just bit us both.
0: What?
2: It's not right in dining room like that.
3: Well, she pays extra for the dog man, well, you see. Basil, it's after eight.
9: Poisoning is still an offence in this country, you know, Sybil.
3: Oh, do get a move on. We've got a busy day. I've got the laundryman.
9: The laundryman? My God, a woman's work is never delegated, isn't it? Good morning, breakfast. Breakfast. Here we are. Another car strike, marvellous, isn't it? Taxpayers pay millions each year. They get the money, go on strike. It's called socialism. I mean, if they don't like making cars, why don't they get themselves another bloody job designing cathedrals or composing violin concertos? The British Leyland Concerto in four movements, all of them slow, with a four-hour tea break in between. I'll tell you why. Because they're not interested in anything except lounging about in conveyor belts, stuffing themselves with my money. You don't mind if I turn the light off? Well, enjoy your breakfast. I'm sorry, I didn't catch that. Oh, not at all. Thank you for mentioning it. Not a single bloody word. Yeah, that's 5:30 in the morning, so they lounge around in bed till
3: midday.
9: You get so much as a word of thanks. What's that?
3: Forgot the milk.
9: Well, don't get talking to him. You never get away.
2: Would you believe it?
9: I get him his breakfast. I take it all the way upstairs. I lay it in front of him, hand him his newspaper. I tidy the room, draw the curtains, and guess what he says? I said, guess what he says?
3: Mm-hmm.
9: Nothing. Your friend, the one in eight, nothing, not a word. Are you listening? Hello, can anybody hear me? Have I ceased to exist? Have I suddenly become invisible? Sybil, can you see me?
3: No.
9: Oh, good, well, I go and lie down then. No, I won't. I'll go and hit some guests.
10: Dr. Price's sausages.
3: What is it, Polly?
0: He's dead.
3: Dead? Who? Number eight. Lehman? But Basil just took him his breakfast. He's cold.
0: Oh, no.
8: I'm very upset about this. I and Mr. Fawlty come back into kitchen.
9: What's the matter with that dog?
2: He's dead.
9: Well, he's certainly struggling for life at the moment. Dead dog in the breakfast room, eh? Egon Roney knocked off the star for that.
2: No, Mr. Lehman, dead.
9: Well, that would explain a lot.
10: No, Mr. Really? Paul just said so.
9: What are you on about? I just took him his kippers. Oh, my God.
8: And Mr. Fawlty ran up quick to Mr. Lehman's room.
3: Wait. I just put the milk down on the tray, but I... What are you doing? What are you doing?
9: I told her the six week you get 20 years for this.
3: What?
9: The kippers, oh, my God.
3: Mr. Fawlty, he's been dead for hours.
8: But he no listen. He tried to throw kippers out of window, but it will not open. He's stuck.
3: Mr. Fawlty!
9: What?
3: He hasn't touched those kippers. Well, look! Feel him.
9: What?
3: Feel him.
9: He's stone cold.
3: Yes.
9: Oh, joy! Oh, thank you! Oh, isn't it wonderful? I'm so happy! Hooray!
8: Thank you. Dr. Price is standing in doorway.
9: Ah, cool. It's stuffy, isn't it? I'll open a window.
3: Who
11: found the body?
3: Polly did. I was bringing him up the milk and we'd forgotten it.
4: You brought the milk with the breakfast?
11: No, the breakfast was already up.
4: Well, who brought the breakfast? Who found it?
6: Oh, I thought of it.
4: What's that?
6: That's a bit of it.
4: Bit of what?
6: A bit of the breakfast.
4: You brought him his breakfast?
6: Yes.
4: So you told her he was dead?
6: Yes.
4: Well, then, why did you bring him... Why did you bring him the milk, then?
11: Why?
4: Yes, why?
11: Well, when he said Mr. Lehman was dead, I thought he said he's still in bed.
7: Well, he didn't exactly say he was dead, Doctor.
6: Well, I said he was pretty quiet.
4: Quiet?
6: Exactly.
11: What were you talking to him about, Basil? Car strikes, was it?
6: Thank you, Sybil.
4: I don't understand. He's been dead for about 10 hours.
6: Yes, it's so final, isn't it?
7: Basil!
6: Well, wouldn't you say it was final, dear? I'd say it was pretty bloody final.
4: You mean to tell me you didn't realise this man was dead?
6: Well, if people don't talk that much in the morning. Look, I'm just delivering a tray, right? If the guest isn't singing, "Oh, what a beautiful morning," I don't immediately think, "Oh, there's another one snuffed it in the night. Another name in the 40 Towers Book of Remembrance." I mean, this is a hotel, not a Burma railway. That's, well, I mean, he does actually say hotel outside. You know? I mean, perhaps I should be more specific. Hotel for people who have a better than 50% chance of making it through the night. What are you looking at me like that for?
7: Basil. There's a kipper sticking out of your jacket.
6: Ah, there it is. I've been looking for that. That's the other one.
11: We'll be downstairs, Doctor.
7: Shall I ring the undertaker?
11: Would you, Polly?
6: I've been up since 5:30, you know.
7: He was leaving today. Some people are coming at lunchtime.
6: Well, we'll put him in another room.
7: We're full tonight. Oh, do put that away. Get the body into the office till the undertaker's come.
6: Now...
7: When Doctor's finished.
6: What are you doing?
7: Making up his bill.
6: Who are you going to give it to?
7: We'll leave it in his wallet. They're bound to look there. Better not charge him for breakfast.
12: Mr. Simpkins? 40 Towers here. I'm afraid somebody's died during the night. When could you collect the body?
13: Morning, good morning.
14: Oh, you're very careful this morning, Mr. Fawlty.
13: Yes, well, one of the guests has just died.
15: Manuel, we go and get the body.
8: Body? I no like bodies. But Mr. Fawlty cannot do this alone. He need very strong man to help. So I say, okay, Mr. Fawlty, I see you right. But wait, I say, wait. It's no good carry dead Mr. Lehman through hotel. Everybody see. Mr. Fawlty, he say, it's true, Manuel. What we do? You're always so very clever, Manuel. You think of something. And so I get a very good idea. I say, we put sheet on body so you can see nothing. And blankets. Brilliant, say Mr. Fawlty. So Polly makes sure no one around. And Mr. Fawlty and me, we carry dead Mr. Lehman out of room.
15: All clear.
7: All clear.
8: But it's not all clear. Suddenly it's all Miss Tibbs poke her nose in. I give jump and blanket fall off.
16: Good morning, Manuel.
6: Good morning. Oh, it's all right. Leave it. No, leave it. It's heavy.
16: Oh, no, it's quite all right. Put the blanket.
6: No, don't bother. We can manage.
16: Oh, just don't bother.
6: No, leave it alone.
16: I know. If I just fold them like this...
6: Yes, go away. Move, Manuel. Okay. Move.
11: Oh, I'll do it, Miss Tibbs.
16: No, it's all right.
8: But now sheet come off too.
16: Ah! He's dead. Yes.
6: Shut up! Oh, my God! Slap her!
8: Oh,
6: she's hysterical! Slap her!
16: Murder!
8: Miss Tibbs, she faint. And she go flat on floor.
4: Oh, spiffing. Absolutely spiffing. Well done.
6: Two dead, 25 to go.
8: Now two bodies on landing. And some people's coming upstairs. What we do? I have very quick brain, so I pull Miss Tibbs into nearest room, and Mr. Fawlty pull dead Mr. Lehman, and we shut the door.
11: Oh, sorry, I'm in your way.
17: That's quite all right.
11: Oh, is this your room?
17: Yes.
11: Oh, it's lovely, isn't it?
14: Yes.
11: Did you enjoy your breakfast?
17: Oh, yes, thank you, yes. Tuesdays, do you think we could just go inside and get a...
11: Not really.
17: Pardon?
11: Well, it's been cleaned. Mr. Fawlty's doing it.
14: But we want to get our things.
17: Yes, we're going out, you see.
11: Oh, well, it'll only take a couple of minutes.
14: Well, I'm sorry, we're a little late. Excuse me.
11: Excuse me. Mr. Fawlty? Mr. Fawlty?
15: All clear!
11: Mr. Fawlty! Mr. and Mrs. White want to come into their room.
18: Wait a minute.
19: Hello. Can we come in?
11: I was just explaining that you were doing the room.
18: Yes, probably 5 minutes.
19: Well, couldn't you do it later?
18: Pick that ash trap, will you, Manuel, please? The big one. Could we do it later?
11: When we've got our things. Well, it'll only be a couple of minutes.
19: Look, Faulty, we want our things.
18: Oh, right, yes, thank you so much.
19: He's locked it.
11: Oh, well, that's just a precaution.
19: Have you locked this?
18: Only slightly.
19: Will you let us in?
11: What's going on? Well, he's a bit of a perfectionist.
18: Ready?
19: What's been going on in here?
18: Well, we tried rearranging the furniture, but it didn't really work. Manuel has old coats.
11: Oh, what a noise!
20: Oh, it's just my back.
19: No, that morning.
18: Oh, yes, that's all.
19: No, it's coming from the cupboard.
18: Well, we'll get some oil. Have a nice day.
11: There's someone in there.
18: What?
19: Yes, listen.
18: No. No. Good Lord, so there is.
11: Let them out.
18: Good idea. Right.
19: Well, go on.
18: Yes, we're going to. It's the next thing on the list.
19: Oh,
18: if you do get a chance to visit the museum...
19: Open it now, will you?
18: Oh, all right, yes, right. Oh, it's locked. Oh, damn. Where's the key? Yes, sir, where is the key? Do you have any idea, Polly, Manuel?
11: I expect we've left it downstairs somewhere.
18: Beth? Where's the key?
21: Didn't see your pocket.
18: No, it isn't.
21: Yes, it is.
18: No, it's not. Well done, Memo. Thank you very much. Thank you. Right. Well, we've got it now. All right. I will.
22: Miss Tibbs, she come out. She no very happy.
18: Now, I've warned you about this before. You can hide in your own cupboard, but not in other people's.
22: And Mr. Faulty, he shut cupboard door again, quick. But it come open. And nobody noticed dead Mr. Lehman's arms stick out. Only Polly.
18: I'm sorry about this. You can't really blame her. She doesn't have much in her life. She has to make her own entertainment.
11: She has trouble with her arm. That's why she goes in the cupboard.
18: Exactly.
23: Are you feeling better?
11: Her arm gets stuck there.
18: It's always happening to her.
24: He's dead.
18: This is her husband. She hasn't got over it. Died 30 years ago.
11: She doesn't mean any arm.
24: In the cupboard.
18: No more today. You've had enough. Oh, my God. Look at that.
22: Now he see it, too. And he put arm back in cupboard again. Quick.
18: Anything else we can do for you?
22: But I think it's nothing we can do for them. They no look like they're very happy to stay at Faulty Tower.
25: What was so horrible, Mrs. Faulty? You've no idea.
26: Oh, I know.
25: It was pitch black in there, and that thing with its hand...
26: Oh, I know. Now, you have a little rest and try to think of something else.
25: But anything could have happened.
26: Well, he was dead, dear.
25: A man is a man, Mrs. Faulty.

0: I shall speak to him about it.
1: Speak to him?
0: To Mr. Fawlty, where his oldest residence.
1: Well, have a little rest first.
0: Frightening me like that. I shall speak to him.
1: Have a word with him in a little while when you're feeling better.
2: I see, yes. Thank you. It's all right, dear. They've got rooms at the Sea View.
1: Tonight?
2: Yes.
1: Well, let's have a look at it.
2: Yes, and if that's no good, we'll try the one up by the prophylactic emporium.
3: So now it's all clear, and we can bring dead Mr. Lehman downstairs and into office like Mrs. Fawlty said.
4: Very.
5: Morning, Fawlty.
6: Oh, hello, Major.
5: Any sign of the papers?
6: Well, you've got it, Major.
5: Have I? Oh, yes, I have. Oh, I say, Fawlty, he doesn't look quite the ticket.
6: Well, Major, don't say anything to anybody, but he's dead.
5: Ah. Shot, was he?
6: No, died in his sleep.
5: In his sleep? Ah, well, you're off your guard, you see.
6: Yes.
5: Oh, Fawlty, I shouldn't let him lie around here, you know.
6: No, the undertakers are coming to get him.
5: Ah, because they attract the flies, you see.
7: Look, I've been waiting in there.
6: What?
7: I haven't had any breakfast yet.
6: Oh, right, sorry. Come in.
7: Turn these sausages.
6: Sorry about the delay, Doctor. Normal service has been resumed as soon as possible.
3: Now old Miss Tibbs want words with Mr. Fawlty. And she going to office. But what she see? Dead Mr. Lehman lying in chair.
6: More coffee?
3: Miss Tibbs faint like before.
6: Tea? I'll turn the radio down.
3: Now it's two bodies again.
6: Oh. Miss Tibbs.
1: Oh, no.
6: Would you believe it?
1: What did you put him there for?
6: Well, he wouldn't fit the safe and all the drawers were full. Come on, man. Our guests, they give us trouble even when they're dead. Come on.
1: Where are you taking him?
6: Kitchen.
3: Dead Mr. Lehman get to more places now than when he alive. So we take him out of office into lobby, but someone come downstairs, so we run right out of hotel with him. And lady and man just drive off in car, and they see us with dead Mr. Lehman. They look very surprised. And have little crash. Now all is clear again inside, and we take dead Mr. Lehman into kitchen. There is all smoke with Dr. Sausages burning, and Dr. come in.
6: Sorry about them. Bit overdone, I'm afraid. Send them down the crematorium.
8: You can't keep a dead body in here with us food, can't we?
6: Of course not. Oh, right. Sorry, Manuel. Put it in there, in the basket.
3: I'm now getting tired, but we put dead Mr. Lehman in laundry basket.
8: Not in here.
6: What?
8: Not in the kitchen.
6: Oh, right.
3: We push basket into lobby, and I go clear tables in dining room, and Mr. Fawlty go back in kitchen to make doctor's sausages.
6: Sorry about that, doctor.
8: Wash your hands first, please.
6: Oh, right.
8: And make sure this area is scrubbed before any more food is prepared in here.
6: Absolutely.
8: Sausages accepted. You may cook them immediately. I'll take the risk.
6: Oh, of course. Too sweet.
8: Leave it.
9: No, I take
8: it. Leave it.
9: No, it's not time, please. No, please.
8: I'm sitting here.
9: There's no lunch till 12.
8: I'm still having breakfast.
9: It's finished. All gone, breakfast kaput.
8: I'm having sausages.
9: He's not allowed.
8: Put that there. Look, I'm a doctor. I'm a doctor and I want my sausages.
9: I tell you, it's finished. Bye-bye, please. Bye-bye.
8: Now, look.
9: It's finished.
8: Give those to me. Come on.
9: No, it's not possible.
6: Is everything all right?
9: He wants to eat now.
8: I've been trying to sit down. He keeps moving things from my table.
6: I'm so sorry.
8: He doesn't seem to understand that I haven't finished breakfast.
6: Manuel, let me explain.
3: And he poked me in the eye.
6: Ah! Understand? I'll be ready in just a couple of minutes.
3: But Mr. Fawlty soon forgive me, and we start to take basket with dead Mr. Lehman into office. But three people's in lobby. They stop us.
8: Ah, excuse me.
10: In the office.
11: Excuse me?
6: Yes?
11: We have an appointment with Mr. Lehman. Do you know where he is?
6: Where he is?
11: Would he be in the dining room?
8: Might he be in his room?
6: Let me think.

0: is... Well, we've come to collect him. Well, we're taking him to a meeting. We've come to collect him.
1: Oh, you've come to collect him? Yes. Oh, I'm sorry, I didn't realise. Modern dress.
0: What?
1: Your dress is very modern. I didn't realise women did it.
0: Did what?
1: In the basket.
2: I beg your pardon.
1: He's in the basket.
0: In the basket?
1: Yes.
3: What? What's he doing in the basket?
1: Oh, not much.
2: What are you talking about?
1: Oh, don't you believe... Look, look. Oh, my God, he's gone. Where is it?
4: It was true. While we not noticed, laundrymen packed basket with dead Mr. Lehman from lobby, and they left other basket with only clean laundry. But we no give up. Oh, no, Mr. Fawlty and me, we run out and we stop van, and they give us back dead Mr. Lehman's basket.
5: Basil!
6: If you could just hang on a couple of minutes, sorry to keep you.
1: It's all right. It's all right. We sorted it out. He's in this one.
0: The doctor didn't want him in the kitchen, so we put him in the basket.
1: It's more hygienic.
0: Yes. You do work here.
5: Yes.
0: Well, we'd like to speak to the manager.
1: Well, I'm the manager. Is there a problem?
0: Well, he is, really.
2: No, there seems to be some kind of misunderstanding here. We've come to collect one of your guests, a Mr. Lehman, to take him into town for a meeting.
1: Meeting?
0: Yes, a meeting.
2: With our managing director.
1: Oh, I see, Mr. Lehman!
0: Yes. We thought you said the linen.
1: Brilliant! Sorry, that's it.
0: Sorry to keep you.
1: Hello, my sweet.
0: What are you doing, Basil?
1: Well, it's a bit involved, dear, but these gentlemen thought that they...
0: No, they were coming for Mr. Lehman, and we thought that they were coming to collect the linen. Mr. Lehman?
1: Yes, so if you just sort that one out, dear, I'll take the linen upstairs, okay?
0: I see. Thank you, Basil.
1: Not at all.
0: Would you mind coming into the office for a moment?
4: And he made me help take dead Mr. Lehman in basket upstairs again. But it's no good. Major Sears.
7: Another one, Fawlty?
1: No, same one, Major.
4: Now it's people's everywhere. So we take dead Mr. Lehman downstairs again, and Mr. Fawlty won't put him in other basket. But it's no fair. It's too much for me. And I'm not on overtime.
1: Back to the basket.
7: I can't live.
1: Come on.
7: No, too difficult, too tired.
1: Is somebody coming?
7: Mr. Fawlty, I no want to work here anymore.
1: Open the basket. Open the basket.
4: So I open the basket.
1: Now, inside.
4: So I get inside.
7: Not you. I quit.
1: Get out.
7: I'll strike.
1: I'm warning you.
7: Stay here. It's nice.
4: I lie down in basket and shuffle it, and I no care what Mr. Fawlty do with dead Mr. Lehman. But you know what he do? He put dead Mr. Lehman in big hat rack, and he stand in front, so when people come, they no can see.
0: I'm so sorry. Thank you.
1: Goodbye. Yes?
8: Could I get my hat?
1: Your hat?
8: Yes. It's just there.
1: Yes, I'll have it sent on. What? Do you have a card with your address? I'll send it on.
8: Well, could I just get it?
1: Do you have to have it now?
8: Well, yes.
1: Well, supposing you lose it? I mean, it's windy today.
8: I'd like to have it.
1: Oh, right. Manuel! He's in the basket. Polly, would you get Manuel out of the basket, please?
0: Manuel?
1: Yes, come on, girl, come on. What's the matter?
0: Well, he isn't in there.
1: Yes, he is.
0: He isn't.
1: He is. Look for him.
0: Oh, sorry.
1: You big scum. See? Manuel, would you get this gentleman his hat, please?
8: Where? There.
1: On the rack.
4: And I can see dead Mr. Lehman myself. So I run in front of hat stand too, because I no want Mr. Fall to get into trouble.
1: Sorry, what color was it?
8: Brown. No, that's not it.
1: No.
8: Thank you.
9: Mr. Fawlty, I want a word with you in your office.
1: Yes, when would be convenient for you?
9: I'm 79.
10: What on earth is going on here?
11: My baby's dumb. They poisoned him.
9: Oh, baby?
1: Sybil!
11: He said he'd gone for a vet.
9: A vet?
1: Sybil!
12: I've just cooked these sausages myself and they're off. They should have been eaten by the fur.
5: Ah, there you are, dear. You do look nice. Ladies and gentlemen, ladies and gentlemen. Laundry's ready. Ladies and gentlemen, there have been a lot of cock-ups this morning. You all deserve an explanation, and I'm happy to say that my wife will give it to you. Thank you. Thank you, sir.
4: And while everybody complained to Mrs. Fawlty, Mr. Fawlty get in basket himself, and the laundryman come in and take him away. Now, all peoples can see dead Mr. Lehman in Hatstein.

0: On your last trip, did you discover what the Earth people eat? They eat a great many of these. They peel them with their metal knives. Boil them for 20 of their minutes. Then they smash them all to bits. They are clearly the most primitive people.
1: Form mash, get smash.
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4: We present Alison and Maud by Sue Lynn, with Denise Coffey and Miriam Margolyes. Episode 5, Free Range Angels.
5: Right ya, miss. That's all done then.
6: Oh, good.
5: I've replaced them old circuits down in your father's flat, and he's got his dimmer switches on his all lights, look, so he can keep them on all night in case he wants to go to the toilet in the wee small hours.
6: As it were. There's your tea, Mr. Mullet.
5: Oh.
6: A custard cream or a hobnob?
5: Hard choice. You got me there. Go on then, a custard cream.
6: It is three sugars, isn't it?
5: That's right. Oh, my old Eileen's tried to wean me off of sugar, look, but I got a secret little stash of demerara in me toolbox. Don't suppose you take sugar, do you, miss? I mean, you're sweet enough.
6: I wasn't cursed with a sweet tooth, thank goodness. You know, fish is my downfall.
5: Fish?
6: Yes. Although one feels terribly guilty these days, what with the cod stocks being so low, when one thinks of all the marvellous creatures, cod, haddock, sole, bass. Oh, dear. I really want them to be ranging freely through the oceans. I think I shall have to give up fish, you know. I really do.
5: Just as well I gave up my fishmongering, then. I don't suppose you'll ever be of a mind to give up electricity.
6: Well, there are moments when I long to flee to a remote Hebridean croft, but no, I think I'm a bit too old to cope with turf fires and paraffin lamps. Oh, dear.
7: Hello!
6: We're in the kitchen!
7: I just had the most marvellous day in Walsingham.
6: Ah, oh, Leslie, do you know our builder, Mr. Mullet?
7: Oh, yes. I met Mr. Mullet once last year when he was cleaning out your gutters.
5: And good day to you, Vicar. Nice to see you back again.
7: Oh, how are you, Mr. Mullet? Have you had any new tattoos since I saw you last?
5: Oh, bless you, no, Vicar. Although Jason's had one on his shoulder, look. Mind you, it's the sort of tattoo you can't really describe in detail, like, to a man of the cloth like yourself.
7: Oh, I'm not really a practicing parish priest these days. More of an amateur theologian, really.
5: And what brings you back this way? A nice little holiday, is it? Oh, would you be interested in hiring a little boat and partering about on the Broads?
7: Oh, thank you, but no, Mr. Mullet. I've never felt the call of the Broads. I'm here doing a little research into angels.
5: Angels?
7: Yes. A lot of Norfolk churches have these wonderful angels, carved angels, in the roof, you know.
5: Ah, now you come to mention it. I think I have seen something of the sort.
7: Tomorrow, I'm going to Barton Turf St. Michael and All Angels. Oh. It's absolutely fascinating. They've got a superb 15th century screen, you know. It shows St. Apollonia brandishing a dentist's pincers, incidentally. Loose little touch, that, isn't it? And St. Zita, a pious servant girl of 15th century Italy. But the most wonderful thing about the screen is a most unusual set of figures representing the nine orders of angels, as classified in the year 500 by the ascetic desert St. Dionysius, the Areopagite.
5: Very interesting, sir. But I'm afraid I must be going.
7: Oh.
5: Eileen asked me to call in on my way home and get us a nice chicken for the weekend, look.
6: Oh, really? I do hope it's free range.
5: And don't forget, miss, if you have any trouble with them dimmer switches, don't hesitate to give me a call.
6: Thank you. Goodbye.
7: Bye.
5: Cheerio.
7: Oh, dear. I'm afraid I may have driven him away. I've got a feeling I must ride my hobby horse again.
6: That's perfectly all right, Leslie. In fact, you've done me a favour. Mr. Mullet always seems to find it very hard to leave. A bit like Beethoven trying to end a symphony. You know, dum, dum, da, dum.
8: Dum.
6: Dum
8: dum da dum
6: dum dum dum
8: dum dum dum dum dum dum dum.
6: I must say, it's delightful to see you again, Leslie.
7: Delightful to be here, Alison. I was just wondering, is there any chance of a light supper tonight?
6: Oh dear, I'm not sure. I'm afraid it's a bit tricky.
7: Oh, no, please, forget I ever mentioned it. If it's not convenient, don't worry.
6: No, it's just that we do need a few hours' notice even for light suppers, and since we have no other bookings and Maud's been out all day, well...
7: Oh, no, please, it's fine. I'm not really hungry anyway. I had an enormous lunch at Walsingham.
6: If you'd like a sandwich or something...
7: No, I wouldn't dream of putting you to any trouble. I never travel without a packet of cream crackers and a small pack of cheese. Cathedral City, of course. I'll just lurk in my room and have a little nibble.
6: Like a mouse?
7: Yes, a house-trained one, obviously. I promise I won't leave any droppings in the sugar bowl. I think I'll just have a little ziz first. I'm absolutely shattered.
6: Sweet dreams! You're shattered.
9: Oh. Harrison! We had a fabulous game.
6: Oh, so Bernard's a good teacher, is he, when it comes to golf?
10: Oh, no, not at all.
9: Yes, you are, Bernard. You could teach an elephant to water ski.
10: No. The truth is, Maud has a wonderful natural swing.
9: I suppose it's all those years in Africa, attacking the razor grass with my cutlass.
6: Maud was always the star of the hockey team, I remember.
9: Yes.
6: I could never cope with hockey myself. Such a rough game, all that swearing. I preferred netball. Although I could occasionally be coerced into ping-pong. Were you sporty as a boy, Bernard?
10: No, I confess. The nearest I got to vigorous exercise was to play chess by post with my cousin Edwin in Lowestoft.
9: Anyway, what's for supper? Have you got anything planned?
6: No, as we've got nobody staying apart from Leslie, I thought we could just unwind over a boiled egg or something.
9: Or, there's a new Thai restaurant opened. It's just the other side of the bypass. And I called in and got their takeaway menu. Here we are.
6: I'm not sure I've ever sampled Thai food. I've heard it's awfully hot.
9: Do you fancy a Thai meal, Bernard?
10: Well, perhaps the time has come for me to throw my cap over the windmill vis-à-vis the Orient.
6: As long as you've got your milk of magnesia in your glove compartment.
10: Oh, yes. I'm afraid heartburn remedies are a way of life with me these days. Although I have progressed to Gaviscon. It has more of a kick than milk of magnesia.
6: And will your mother be all right on her own? Or is Tracy sitting with her this evening?
10: Oh, no. Mother's gone to spend a few days with an old crony in Wiesenham All Saints.
6: Wiesenham rings a bell. Where is it exactly?
10: Well, you go out of Norwich on the A47 and turn right in East Dereham, and then I usually cut across in Honningtoft. The Wiesenhams are just the other side of the A1065, the Swaffham-Fakenham road, you know.
6: How odd. I must be thinking of some different Wiesenhams. Or am I thinking of a golfer?
10: No, that would be Wiesenham.
9: Well, I bet Daddy would like a Thai meal, too. I'll nip down and take his order.
6: Oh, and Leslie could join us. I've just had to disappoint him over a light supper, and I felt an absolute heel.
9: Well, I'll take his order, too, then. You just sit here and chill out with Bernard.
6: Would you like a glass of wine, Bernard?
10: Oh, no, thank you, Alison. I'll be driving.
6: Perhaps some jasmine tea, then? That might be appropriate, as we have an oriental meal looming.
10: Not just at the moment, thank you, Alison.
6: Jasmine tea used to be all the rage when I was a girl. I expect now it's terribly passé. Would you like to hear my new CD, Bernard?
10: What is it?
6: Monteverdi Madrigals.
10: Ah, I may have mentioned that I sometimes come over queer in choral works. Although I do love Monteverdi, will it be all right if I sit near the door?
6: Of course. You can even stand out in the hall if you like.
10: Thank you. If it gets a bit overpowering, I might just rush outdoors and walk up and down on the pavement, if I may.
6: Of course.
10: Oh, there's absolutely no need to panic. It's just a panic attack.
6: Of course. I do understand. I had a terrible panic attack once in the Wigmore Hall. It was Brahms's Wind Quintet, you know, and it sort of swooped up and down and up and down. And, you know, after a few minutes, I started to feel sort of seasick.
9: So, Daddy, what do you fancy? Meat or fish?
11: Meat.
9: What about pad prick, then? Look.
11: What?
9: Pad prick. Curiously.
11: I don't like the sound of that. What the devil is it?
9: Stir-fried meat with vegetables and chilli.
11: Trouble with these Eastern chaps, they tend to overdo the chilli.
9: What about stir-fried meat with garlic and pepper?
11: They often overdo the garlic, too.
9: Well, what about fried rice with beef, then? That sounds simple enough.
11: Beef with rice, perfect.
9: Okay. One cow pad.
11: Cow pad?
9: That's what it's called in Thai.
11: Mr. Reddy didn't mention that first. Funny things, names. They can easily put you off.
9: Oh, yes. I'm eternally grateful to you for calling me Maud. It's put loads of people off, I'm glad to say.
11: Oh, Thailand. Didn't they change the name of the actual country? Wasn't they called something else?
9: Siam.
11: Siam, yes. Anna and the King of Siam. Your Brina was in the film, wasn't he?
9: Oh, yes. One of my childhood
11: sweethearts. Siamese cats. So are they still called Siamese?
9: Oh, I believe so.
11: Not Thai cats?
9: No.
11: Well, what about Siamese twins?
9: Ah, I think they're called conjoined twins these days.
11: Why?
9: I think it's more, well, you know, politically correct for some reason.
11: I'm thinking of Constantinople.
9: Constantinople? What about it?
11: First it was Byzantium, then it was Constantinople, now it's... what do you call it? It starts with an I.
9: Ipswich?
11: Yeah, you're pulling my leg now, damn it. It's Istanbul. Why can't they leave the blasted names alone? They better not meddle with Norwich. Or be held to pay.
9: Don't worry, Daddy. I think Norwich is safe for the time being. Although I couldn't be quite so confident about Blair Athol.

0: Monteverdi certainly knows how to bring things to a climax, doesn't he?
1: I beg your pardon?
0: Not like Beethoven. I don't suppose Beethoven was very good in bed.
1: Good heavens, that's something I've never really thought about. I don't think I'd fancy going to bed with Beethoven in any case. He always looks a little bit unkempt in his lithographs.
0: Yes, as if he hasn't had a bath for about a decade. Still, nobody did in those days, I suppose.
1: And what with the poor chap being a bit deaf?
0: No, no, hard of hearing, Bernard. You mustn't say deaf these days.
1: Well, he might be a bit noisy, mightn't he? I hate people who are noisy in bed.
0: Mm.
1: I stayed in a B&B once. Mother and I were touring Northamptonshire. We found this charming little B&B near Woolsthorpe by Colsterworth. And blow me if there wasn't a rather rough-looking young couple booked into the attic, obviously for a dirty weekend.
0: Oh, dear.
1: Yes. Mother's bedroom was directly beneath them, but even in my bedroom next door, it was deafening.
0: Mm.
1: I think the thumping sort of travelled along the beams, you know, and it went on and on and on all night.
0: Oh, dear. Rather like Beethoven.
1: Not like any Beethoven I've ever heard. More like Hippy Tombi.
0: They said there was a chance of showers this afternoon, but we didn't get any, did we?
1: No. Mind you, it would have put a bit of a dampener on Maud's golf lesson.
0: Ah, yes. Your frolics on the links. Some of us are praying for rain, though, Bernard.
1: Not me. The arthritis in my big toe always flares up when there's rain about.
0: Oh, Daddy! Have you ordered your takeaway?
2: Yes, I've ordered a cow pat.
0: Oh.
2: Have you ever had Thai food, Bernard?
1: No, Mr. Butler, but Maud persuaded me to try it.
0: I hope you won't regret yielding to her importunities.
2: Yeah, what do you think about the salaries these football players are getting nowadays?
1: As a football supporter or as an accountant?
2: Oh, as a football supporter, of course. I don't want another bloody bill as long as your arm.
1: Well, speaking as a football supporter, it would depend on their performance, but speaking as an accountant, I just wish I had more footballers on my books.
2: What team do you support?
1: Well, of course, I grew up in Sheffield with my Owls. But I have acquired a soft spot for the Canaries.
0: Right, that's enough about football. So, Bernard, how's your mother's anal fissure?
3: Have you had a chance to look at the menu, Leslie? What are you going to plump for?
4: Oh, dear. I'm torn between Pad Po Tak and Pla Muk Pad Ped.
3: Ah.
4: I think I'll go for the Pad Po Tak. Mixed seafood is probably a better bet.
3: Calamari can be quite iffy, can't it? Mm. I don't like to think of air-freighted octopus.
4: Yes, I am toying with vegetarianism, but I can't seem to give up fish.
3: Oh.
4: After all, the disciples were fishermen, weren't they? So Jesus couldn't have disapproved.
3: Disapproved? It was his favourite ingredient as a caterer.
4: Mm.
3: I mean, what about the feeding of the 5,000? What was it? 2 loaves and 3 small fishes?
4: Ah, yes. That's my favourite miracle, because it doesn't involve anyone being ill or dead, you know.
3: Nowadays, of course, he'd be doing the catering at M&M concerts. Speaking of miracles, how are your angels coming along?
4: Oh, splendidly. I'm going to one of the very best East Anglian churches tomorrow.
3: Just as well to avoid the calamari, then.
4: Oh, yes, indeed.
3: You'd probably be safer with deviled kidneys or angel cake.
4: Yes, or angels on horseback.
3: Or angel delight.
4: Oh, I used to love that as a child. Do they still make it?
3: I don't know. I'll have a look for you when I go shopping tomorrow.
4: Oh, thank you, Maud. I sometimes think you're my guardian angel.
3: Well, if you do have a guardian angel, Leslie, I hope he or she is a lot more competent than I am.
4: Oh, no, Maud. You could hardly be more competent in my eyes.
3: Leslie, tell me something. I've always wondered, do angels have a sex?
4: I beg your pardon?
3: Not have sex, obviously, but are they sexed, as in male and female?
4: Oh, no. They are simply beings. Seraphim, cherubim, thrones, dominions, virtues, powers, principalities, and, of course, angels and archangels. Sex just doesn't come into it.
3: Ah, good.
4: Yes, it's such a relief, isn't it?
3: Well, I must nip off and get the grub.
4: I think that's why I'm so drawn to them.
0: Mm. What did you order, Maud?
3: I went for the calamari, after all. Pla Muk Pad Ped. I'm delighted to say my muck is mouth-watering. How's your pla rad prick, Bernard?
1: It's a bit hot. But not quite as bizarre as I had feared. You know where you are with the whole fish.
3: Mm. What about your cow pad, Daddy?
2: Oh, good, good. Beef, you know, can't go wrong with it. Be better with roast potatoes, eh? This damned rice keeps falling off my fork.
3: Mm. What's that you've got, Alison? Prawns?
0: Yeah. Oh, yeah. Oh, it's terribly hot. Oh, Goompad by Crapo.
3: Oh. Mm. I wonder if your Crapo is hotter than my muck.
0: Mr. Jarvis, pass the water, please, Leslie.
4: Here you are. Thank you. Yes, it is awfully hot, isn't it? Although my Padpo tack is delicious.
3: My muck and Alison's Crapo should get together with your toe.
0: For the sake of it, don't be so infantile. No. Oh, I wonder if these prawns are farmed or wild.
1: I'm always very cautious when it comes to crustacea. Mm. Frankly, Alison, I was surprised to see you'd ordered them. They tend to congregate around sewage outlets, or so I've heard.
0: Oh, my God, how frightful. Mm.
4: On the other hand, if they're farmed, of course, they'd be perfectly safe.
0: Food is such a minefield these days, isn't it? I so long for all God's creatures to roam free over all the earth, and in the sea too, obviously, and yet the seas are so polluted.
1: I don't think fish farms have a very good reputation either. Routine antibiotics and so on. Mm-hmm.
4: The rivers are awash with female hormones too, apparently.
3: Mm-hmm. Oh, really? How come?
4: No, it's something to do with so many women being on the pill.
2: Game. That's the answer. You can't go wrong with game in season, duck.
1: Oh, dear. The very thought of duck unsettles me.
2: Ah, pheasant, then. Partridge, woodcock, venison. I couldn't eat a hare, though. Marvellous creatures. Mysterious. Mad.
3: Now, what was that about female hormones in the river, Leslie?
4: Yes. Because so many women are on the pill, apparently the water table has become contaminated with estrogen.
3: Oh.
4: All the fish are changing sex.
3: What?
4: Mm. Yes, the males are developing female characteristics. It's affecting men, too.
3: You mean men are turning into women?
4: Well, not the whole hog, obviously.
3: It's all coming back to me now. Yeah. Well, there was a piece about it in the Telegraph a few months ago. The nation's sperm count is plummeting.
0: Oh, Lord, don't mention sperm. Not at the dinner table.
3: What a disaster, though, eh, Bernard? How are you feeling, old boy? You haven't started shaving your legs or plucking your eyebrows or anything, have you? How's your sperm count?
1: I haven't looked recently, to be honest, Mort. Anyway, it's all rather academic in my case.
2: Young men nowadays are all pansies anyway. Can't tell whether they're girls half the time, especially the footballers. Damned earrings and ponytails dangling about all over the place. I've court-martialed a whole lot of them.
4: Oh, you shouldn't be too harsh, Mr. Butler. A lot of men are desperate to get in touch with their feminine side. And quite frankly, if you can get a bit of HRT in the water supply, so much the better.
2: I've never heard so much cock and bull in my life.
0: If only it had rained this afternoon. My sweet peas are absolutely gasping.
3: Mm. How was your trip to Walsingham, Leslie?
4: Oh, it was wonderful.
0: Did you find it inspiring, spiritually uplifting?
4: Oh, yes. And the shrine shop was just fabulous.
0: The shrine shop?
4: Yes. I'm afraid I got completely carried away. I bought a set of Our Lady of Walsingham placemats, a polo shirt with the shrine's logo on it, and an Our Lady of Walsingham golf umbrella.
0: Good. Heavens.
1: A golf umbrella, did you say?
4: Yes. I don't play golf, of course, but I can still use it. We do get a lot of showers in the West Country. I'm afraid I just let rip, and the reproduction shrines were marvellous.
0: Reproduction shrines?
4: Oh, yes. I was horribly tempted by the painted fiberglass shrine of Our Lady and the Infant Jesus. But I'm afraid it was £495.
0: Oh, heavens, what's the world coming to?
3: Alison can't stand synthetic materials.
4: Well, there were some wooden hand-carved ones from Russia, but they were even more expensive. Over £800.
2: Oh. Still a robbery.
1: I wonder if they're registered for VAT.
0: I'm afraid I find the whole idea of a shrine shop rather repellent. Don't you feel that it brings an unwelcome whiff of commerce to what ought to be a purely sacred pilgrimage, Leslie?
4: Oh, dear, I hope not. I don't think there's a great deal of harm in it. After all, it's all in a good cause.
1: Every establishment needs to take account of its financial responsibilities and obligations, Alison. I'm afraid your attitude is a little bit airy-fairy.
4: But I had intended just to confine myself to an Our Lady of Walsingham fridge magnet, but I got carried away.
3: Did they sell any grub?
4: Oh, yes. They had some lovely chocolate.
0: Well, I'm sorry, but I find the idea quite distasteful.
2: What's for pudding?
0: Just a minute, Daddy. And I shall take it upon myself to write to the powers that be and tell them so.
3: What? You're going to write to God? I've heard he prefers email.
0: What? Don't be so blasphemous.
1: Oh, dear. Power cut.
2: Have I died?
3: No, Daddy, it's a power cut.
0: It's a sign, it's a sign. What? The spirit world does communicate through electricity.
5: Oh, for goodness sake, Mr. Daft. God's got better things to do than punish us with power cuts. I'll go and have a look at the junction box. Oh, where's the torch?
0: There was a torch in the kitchen drawer, but I'm afraid the battery's flat. I wonder if it's just us or the whole street. Careful.
2: Sit still until your eyes have got used to the dark.
0: Oh, dear, my night vision is very poor, despite all that carrot juice.
4: I can see the neighbouring house from here. Their lights are still on.
5: Well, I'll go and see if it's the trip switch or something. Oh, damn it. Wish we had a torch.
1: I did have rather an ingenious little torch once, which doubled as a ballpoint pen. It came free with an insurance policy.
5: But you haven't got one now, have you?
1: Oh, no, no. I haven't even seen it for several years.
5: Oh, damn it.
0: Are you all right, Daddy?
2: Of course I'm blinking well all right.
0: Only you hadn't said anything for a while.
2: I was dealing with darkness years before you were even born.
5: Have you got a torch down in your flat, Daddy?
2: No, mine's bust. Mullet's got a cracking good torch, though. He showed it to me today.
0: Mullet? He must have caused this.
5: Ring the bastard.
0: I certainly will. Where's the phone?
1: Would you like to use my mobile, Alison?
0: No, thank you, Bernard. Not if a landline's available. Brain damage, you know. Oh, no.
4: Oh, wait. I just realised I bought a wonderful box of candles today in Walsingham. Oh,
0: thank you so much, Leslie.
2: Oh, and I've got a box of matches in my pocket.
0: Daddy, what do you need matches for?
2: Oh, in case I feel like setting fire to my hair, you know. Just to annoy you.
4: Well, I'll grope my way upstairs and get the candles then. I got quite good night vision. I discovered it on a camping trip to Dartmoor with the church choir. You all just stay put and I'll be back in a trice.
0: Oh, Leslie, how marvellous. You're our guardian angel.
4: Excuse me.
1: So, perhaps there's something to be said for religious merchandise after all.
0: Candles? Yes, Bernard. But I'm not quite sure what the Virgin Mary would have made of her own commemorative golf umbrella.
6: Right. That's all sorted then, ladies. I've done a temporary repair, like, but you'll have to get them rodents sorted first thing Monday morning or they'll just chew through that cable again, look.
0: Oh, how dreadful. Do you think they're mice or something worse?
6: Rats, squirrels, you could have the lot up there rampaging about.
0: Oh, how disgusting.
5: Terribly free range, though, eh, Alison?
6: Now, you get our Darren in on the job. Give him a bucket of poison, he's happy as a sandboy. That's his card.
5: Oh, thanks. Darren Horning Maintenance. So pest control comes under maintenance, does it?
6: Don't you fret, miss. Our Darren's got vermin all sewn up. Oh. Added to which, he's got a nice plane van. Know what I mean? Mm-hmm. These big companies, not only will they charge you an arm and a leg, but they'll have a great big vehicle parked outside with pest control on the side of it, so all the world can see your business, love.
0: Oh, dear, how dreadful. And if you poison mice, they always die behind the floorboards and then they start to smell. We're fully booked for the next fortnight. What on earth shall we do?
5: Oh, don't worry. I'm more than equal to obliterating a slight whiff of decay.
6: Of course, if you prefer, we could bring the terriers over. Look, you flush them out and then let the dogs break their necks.
5: Oh,
6: it's wonderful seeing the little devils work.
0: Well, I think we'd better talk it over in the morning with Darren.
6: Yes.
0: The thought of all this has made me feel quite faint. Thank you so much for coming out at this time of night. Night, Mr. Mullet.
6: Ah, right. We was in the middle of our Dave's holiday video at Lanzarote.
5: Lanzarote? Super.
6: Yes, I'll bid you good night then, ladies. I'll let myself out.
0: Mort, do you think it really is rodent damage?
5: What, you mean Mullet's covering up his own mistakes? Maybe he is a con man as well as a cowboy. Oh, what the hell.
0: What on earth are we going to do, Mort? A guest house with an infestation.
5: Change the name? Abbeyfield Pest House?
0: Maud? Whoever's that?
5: My money's on Mullet.
6: Sorry, ladies, I just left my torch on your old table.
5: Oh, yes, here it is. Wow! Now that's what I call a torch.
6: Oh, yes, miss. It's got a lovely rubber shaft, look. As used by the New York Police Department.
5: Really? Very state-of-the-art.
0: Thank you again for turning out for us in the middle of the night, Mr. Mullet.
6: Not at all, miss. Two ladies on your own like you, you need somebody keeping an eye on you. Tell you the truth, I sometimes think of myself as your, like, guardian angel.
0: Heaven forbid.
5: Good night.
6: Cheerio.
0: I sometimes think there's something a bit unsavoury about Mullet.
5: Well, he's a man, isn't he? He'll be phased out in 50 years. It'll be all female households and we'll just have a little jar of sperm in the fridge.
0: Oh, I don't like the sound of that.
5: Or maybe we'll all become extinct. Must look on the bright side.
0: Oh, why is it one never meets someone like Bert Lancaster or Errol Flynn in present-day East Anglia?
5: Yes, Bernard and Leslie are hardly red-blooded alpha males.
0: No, I think Bernard's veins are full of milk of magnesia.
5: Danny's all right, though.
0: Ah, yes, bless him.
5: We must make sure we give him a smashing birthday next week. Could be his last, I suppose.
0: Oh, it's not Daddy you should be worried about. He's going to outlive me, the way things are going. Where's the paracetamol?

0: Alison and Maud was written by Sue Lim. The cast was Denise Coffey as Alison, Miriam Margolyes as Maud, Josh Ackland as Father, Chris Emmett as Mullet, Nicholas Grace as Leslie, and Jeffrey Whitehead as Bernard. The producer was Jonathan James Moore.
1: When I fall in love, it will be forever.
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3: Once upon a time there was an engineer.
4: Choo-choo Charlie was his name, we hear.
3: He had an engine and he sure had fun. He used good and plenty candy to make his train run.
5: Charlie says, love my good and plenty. Charlie says, really rings the bell. Charlie says, love my good and plenty. Don't know any other candy that I love so well.
6: Sir, nothing tastes nicer than Cadbury's Dairy Milk.
7: Oh.
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11: Two Doors Down by Annie McCartney. Episode 1, The Feminine Thrust.
12: Well, here I am. Just another manic Monday at 25 Marlborough Road. I'm a bit worried about Claire. She's been as odd as get out these last few weeks. I thought that would all stop when she finished her book on Maud Gone. But now she's worried about some talk or other, and last week she was going on about putting on weight. Not that she looks any fatter to me. Maybe a wee bit of a tummy on her. Them supermodels have a lot to answer for. Still, you'd think Evie'd be the one to be going on about her weight. She's the teenager. But she'd ate the wrist off you, that one. All the fuss about a no-carbs diet. 3 big Ulster fries a day without bread. Some diet. I was near gaining weight from smelling all the bacon. She lasted 3 days. It took the rest of us a month to recover. Better get on in.
13: Oh. Hello, it's only me. Hiya, Claire.
14: Daddy, I'm up here.
13: God, Claire, that's a rotten hour day. I'll just get these leathers off me. They're sticking to me with the rain.
14: Oh. Could you come here a minute?
15: Just look at me. I can't get into this skirt. I have to give my lecture tomorrow and I have nothing decent to wear.
12: It looks grand to me, Claire.
15: No, it's awful. I look like a fat slag in a...
12: Claire, if you were any skinnier, you'd slide down a grating.
15: Oh, I wish. Here, feel this. Mounds of loose flesh pouring over the waistband. Oh, it's bad enough having to talk in front of the entire Irish studies class at Queen's, but Fidelma Fitzgibbon...
12: Who's she when she's at home?
15: Oh, Sally, she's the visiting professor from California. Her book, The Feminine Thrust, has sold millions... Millions.
12: Like me at Binchy?
15: No, Sally, a different writer entirely. Fitzgibbon has tapped into the heart of post-feminism and ripped it asunder.
7: Ooh, I like crime myself.
15: I have to make an impression on her. She's so influential. My position in the department hangs on her say-so.
13: What? Some American comes over here and you could lose your job at her say-so?
15: That's about the height of it.
13: Oh. Well, I wouldn't be worrying then about what you're wearing, just about what you say.
15: Oh, yes, Sally, but double standards abound for women. Even Hillary Clinton has finally admitted her hair matters. Her hair matters.
13: I'd say her hair was the least of her problems.
15: What about this, Sally? I want to look competent yet casual. Oh, hell, I look like Pavarotti in this. All I need is a white hanky. I give up. It's a nightmare.
13: What about your blue dress?
15: Oh, is it under this side? It's sleeveless. And my upper arms look as if someone blew them up with a bicycle pump. I need to lift weights.
8: Hiya, Sally.
15: God, Mum, this room's a tip.
13: Well, you should feel right at home in it, Evie.
8: Ah, very funny, Sally. Mum, would you write me a note to say I was feeling sick? I missed assembly in history.
15: I thought you'd gone. Why should I perjure myself for you because you overslept? Evie, what are you doing?
8: Texting an errand, just to make sure history's over.
7: God, that skirt is seriously random, Mum. You're not going out in that, are you?
15: No, Evie, I am not. And I am not writing you a note. Why don't you text the teacher to tell her you're not well?
7: Take a chill pill, Mum. There's no point in being nasty to me because your stupid clothes don't fit you.
15: I am not being nasty. I'm fed up writing notes to conceal your laziness.
7: You can talk. Your thesis has been finished for months. You should get a job. All you do is roam around this house moaning about money.
15: Don't you start me. I lecture 3 days a week. I do all the cooking.
7: Look, just wear your blue dress with the cardigan. That'll hide your blumpy arms.
15: Blumpy? Honestly, Evie, if you look as good as this at 43, you'll be doing well.
7: Actually, I think I take after Dad. His family have no fat genes.
13: Evie, why don't you go on to school? Tell the teacher your mother will send a note tomorrow.
15: Oh, give me a pen. I'll write it now. But this is the last time.
8: Thanks, Mum.
7: Oh, cool. History's over. I'm away. Right, see you, Sally.
15: Evie, here.
13: Oh, look, I'm aware to put the kettle on. Why don't you bring those down to the kitchen? We'll have a look through the pile. I'm sure you'll find something.
15: Yeah, good idea. I could use a break.
13: Here. Have a wee cup of chamomile. It'll calm you down.
15: Thanks, Sally. You're an angel. I'm sorry to be so uptight. I can't afford to lose my job with Evie going off to university next year and Rory already there. They have their hands out permanently.
13: Just have them ruined, that's what's wrong. Rory and Evie need to get themselves wee jobs.
15: I know. Perhaps I should try to go full time. Now my thesis is finished and Anna's moving to big school. I've no real reason to be home.
13: Well, you could always do your own cleaning.
7: That would save a bit,
15: Sally. No. You couldn't possibly.
13: I'm only kidding you. Look, here, I'm away upstairs to do what I'm paid to do. You've been rummaging through them clothes all day. Just wear your blue one. Done with it.

0: Anna, what are you doing home from school? Are you okay?
1: I asked Miss Casey if I could come home for lunch. I said I was sick.
0: Are you sick?
1: No, but Mum, you need to write a note to Miss Casey.
0: Oh, not another one. What's wrong?
1: Simon's forming a boy band.
0: Well, Anna, you're not a boy.
1: I know, but he needs a manager and he said that could be a girl.
0: Well, couldn't you do that?
1: He's sitting beside Leila Nelson and she keeps talking to him all the time and they were laughing at me in the playground.
0: Oh, Anna, I'm sure they're not, pet. Simon probably doesn't know many people in his class. After all, he didn't start school till he was 10.
1: I bet he asks Leila to be his manager.
0: Don't worry, sweetie. We'll sort it out. Come on, let's get you something nice for lunch. Tuna salad.
1: I hate tuna salad. We've had that every day for weeks.
0: Have we? Gosh, maybe we have. Well, let's look in the fridge. I might have some myself, though.
2: Hi, Anna.
1: Hey, Trevor.
0: Anna, love, you better get back to school.
1: Oh, don't have to.
0: Here, give me a kiss. Good girl.
1: Bye, Trevor.
3: Bye. Claire, that's a great pile of stuff you have there.
4: Are you sorting some things out for Oxfam?
0: No, Trevor, I'm not actually. I'm giving a talk on Maud Gonne tomorrow at Queen's. I'm sorting out something to wear.
4: Oh, will there be food added?
0: Food?
4: Yeah, you know, sausage rolls, ham sandwiches, chicken drumsticks, beef kebabs, meatballs, that sort of thing.
0: Trevor, it's a lecture on Maud Gonne.
4: All right, well, I would have gone had there been food.
0: Oh, I've no doubt you would, Trevor. Has Saffron got over the shock of the ultrasound result?
4: She has. I haven't. I'm too old for this, Claire. Twins. Can you imagine? I'll be nearly 70 when they go to university. 70? It's a sobering thought.
0: You might be dead.
4: Oh, cheer me up, why don't you? Your Anna didn't leave that, did she? Do you mind if I just finish it?
0: No.
4: Thanks very much. Oh, God, this is great. This is lovely. Honestly, Claire, Saffron has us all on beans and lentils and tofu stew. She's upped the doses of pulses since she found out there were two babies. For the iron, you know.
0: Yeah.
4: Getting cravings this time, though.
0: Are you, Trevor?
4: Oh, not me. Saffron.
0: Oh, like what?
4: Well, she's got this wild notion for lentil dal. She's eaten it by the bowlful. And so are we, unfortunately. It's awful stuff. Even the look of it would turn your stomach. She'd serve it every night if she could.
0: Yeah, well, that would get monotonous.
4: Monotonous? I'm half starved. And I'm so full of wind that I have to leave the office at lunchtime. People are remarking on the smell. To tell you the truth, Claire, I've been feeding mine to the iguana. He seems to love it. Vegetarian, you see.
0: Poor Trevor. You were a carnivore for too long.
4: You're right. Is there any more of this? I think we're having garbanzo stew for dinner. I may stop for a burger on the way home. Listen, cheers anyway.
0: Bye.
5: Claire, I've been down to the nursery to get Posy. I told Saffron I'd pick her up. What's up with you?
0: Anna was home for lunch. She and Simon had a row. She seems very upset.
5: Oh?
0: Do you think they're stressed to do?
5: Yes, give it to me. I'll leave it round at the cleaners for you on the way back from school.
6: Anna, what are you doing here? You should be away back to school.
1: I'm waiting until the bell rings. But I'll still be on the playground, Sally.
6: Oh, come on. You can tell me all about it in the way. I'm getting Posy.
5: Oh, there's Miss Posy. Now, away you go, Anna. You leave this to me.
6: Ah, Posy. Is this your drawing? Ah, that's lovely. Oh, there's Simon. Show Simon your drawing, Posy. Ah.
1: That's a very nice drawing, Posy. I expect it's a faithful reproduction of a certain iguana called Iggy. Isn't that right, little sister?
7: Iggy, Iggy, Iggy!
6: It says Mummy on the top.
1: That's not Mummy, Sally. This drawing has four legs on it and rather protruding eyes. Besides, I recognise it from Posy's earlier attempts to draw Iggy. She's very attached to him.
6: Whatever you say, Simon. I thought it looked a bit like you in a bad mood. Why have you fallen out with Anna?
1: I haven't. Leila said Anna felt I was too dependent on her.
6: Leila Nelson used those words?
1: Well, not exactly. But Layla convinced me that if Anna managed me, that would increase my dependency on her.
6: Oh, would it indeed? So will you not get dependent on Layla if she manages you? She's a lot bossier than Anna.
1: You do have a point there, Sally.
6: Can the band not have two managers?
1: Well, Sally, if I have two managers, it rather cuts down on my profits.
6: But you might get more bookings with two people working for you.
1: Hmm.
6: Anyway, all the big stars have lots of managers.
1: Do they? Thanks for the advice, Sally. I may reconsider.
6: I think you should.
2: Anna, Layla, come here.
6: Well, I think yous all need a management meeting. I'll see you later. Come on, me posy.

0: Oh, Claire. That's me for the day. I must say, I'd be quicker picking things up with my teeth than with that vacuum cleaner.
1: I know, it's awful. I must get a new one.
0: The sooner the better. Oh, and I'll pick that dress up from the cleaners for you tomorrow.
1: Right.
0: And don't worry, you look great. What are you doing?
1: I thought I'd make another bowl of tuna salad. Trevor finished the last one and Tony loves it. Thanks for sorting Anne out. She's too sensitive, Sally.
0: Well, she'll have to toughen up. Now she's managing a boy band.
1: Who are the other boys? The Nelson twins?
0: No, didn't she tell you? He's going solo first to save all the bother of breaking up. Anna's trying to get him bookings.
1: Well, as long as it keeps her happy, I'll see you tomorrow.
0: Right. Well, thank God if that rain's off. I hate the bike on that day.

0: Look, I got this cool text message from Rory. Dad, look. So funny, isn't it?
1: What on earth does it say? There's no vowels in it.
0: There are. There. Love, usable.
1: L-U-V.
0: Yes, love.
1: Honestly, the next generation is going to grow up thinking that the language has no vowels. And what's this? E-N-U-F?
0: It's enough, you know.
1: And not knowing how to spell?
0: It's text language, Dad. It saves time. Anyway, nobody can spell anymore. It's fashionable to be dyslexic now. Loads of movie stars are, you know.
1: Why does that not surprise me?
0: And there's a spell check on computers anyway. Why would anyone want to learn to spell?
1: Don't start me. Where's your mother?
0: Upstairs, hurling clothes around the bedroom. She really needs to take a chill pill, Dad. She's so immature sometimes. Oh, cool. Mikey's calling for me. He's just passed his driving test. I better go.
2: Tony. Rory's coming home next weekend. Could you book him a flight on the internet? He sounds a bit low, poor pet.
0: And he's depressed. He's really bummed out.
2: Oh, I hope he's been eating okay. I bet he's been living on those awful dry noodles since he went back, full of additives.
0: One of his mates texted him to say he saw Sarah snogging someone in the pub last Saturday.
2: Sarah? Snogging? Rory's Sarah in public?
0: Rory's ex-Sarah, by the sound of it. Slag.
2: Oh, the poor thing. How could she do this to him? I thought she was so nice.
0: Mum, face it, boys get dumped.
2: Dumped? Tony, you'll have to put some money into his account. We can't have him dumped and poor.
1: He could feed a family of four on the allowance I'm giving him. Anyway, why can't he get the boat?
2: Yeah, well, I think the flights are just as cheap, and the boat's so weather-dependent. Evie, where are you off to?
0: Mikey's passed his test. He's taking me for a drive.
2: What about dinner?
0: We're going for a burger. Mikey's taking me.
1: Don't be late. If you want my opinion, Claire, I think Rory just can't be bothered with the hassle of a four-hour boat trip.
2: Yeah, well, he's probably too depressed. Imagine Sarah dumping him, snogging someone else the cheek. Oh, I hope he's okay.
1: He'll be fine. Now, do you want a glass of wine? I think I need one.
2: Oh, yeah. I'd love one.

0: Tony. Tony. Are you awake?
1: I am now. What's up?
0: Oh, I think I'm having a night sweat.
1: Well, it's a warm night.
0: Oh, it's not this warm. Feel me, I'm drenched. Oh, I need to change my nightie.
1: Oh.
0: Oh, God, where's my other nightie? I'll have to use one of your T-shirts. Oh, I hope I'm not starting the menopause. Oh, that's all I need. Hot flushes, night sweats, memory loss.
1: You already have that one. Now, love, let me get back to sleep. Have a breakfast meeting with a minister. What are you doing now?
0: I'm trying to cool the bed down. It's like an oven.
1: My side's fine. Can I have the duvet back?
0: Oh, sorry.
1: You haven't by any chance forgotten to turn your blanket off.

0: are, Claire. Here's your dress.
1: Oh, you're a pet, Sally. Thanks. I'll try it on now.
2: You know, I had to tell the girl in the dry cleaners I was getting married to get it done overnight. Oh, look. I think it came up well. It looks like new.
1: Sally, can I ask you something? You're on HRT, aren't you?
2: Certainly am. My GP says all women my age should be.
1: I think I'm starting the menopause.
2: At your age?
1: Well, my sister goes to 42.
2: Well, suppose she could be. Have your period stopped?
1: I'm not sure. I was so busy getting my thesis finished I haven't noticed. But I can't remember when I last had one.
2: Have you had any hot flushes?
1: I thought I had last night, but it was the electric blanket.
2: You should make an appointment with your GP.
1: Oh, here, well, I'll help you with that sip.
2: Right.
1: Oh, oops. Oh, God. Oh, I'll have to give the talk holding my breath.
2: Here, I'll have to hurry back to Saffron's. She left some old concoction boiling on the stove. I have to turn it off at 12. The smell would knock you out of the house. Claire, what's up with you now?
1: Oh, I'm just thinking of all the complications. Osteoporosis for one, wrinkles fading into the wallpaper, loss of self-esteem. Germaine Greer puts it so well in her book, The Change. Oh, God, I am so stressed.
2: Stress? That's probably why your period's late. Claire, how long is this talk of yours?
1: An hour.
2: An hour.
1: I know, Sally, but it's the significance of it all. It's virtually a job interview. And for damn if it's given is so famous.
2: Wear that dress and I'm sure they'll love you.
1: Sure, there's nothing you don't know about Isle Maud.
2: Look, I'm away here. Good luck tomorrow.
1: Thanks, Sally. I hope you're right.
3: Finally, let me say that I have been so honored to spend this last term in Belfast at your wonderful university. I've been deeply touched by the overwhelming admiration for my book, The Feminine Thrust. Thank you again. And now, yet another woman carving a path for feminists everywhere. With her seminal paper on the premenstrual mood swings of Maud Gonne, let me introduce our keynote speaker, Claire MacDonald.
1: Maud Gonne MacBride.

0: play prominent roles in the life of William Butler
1: and
0: Yeats.
1: And I'd like to end with a quote from Yeats.
0: May God be praised for woman that gives up all her mind. A man may find in no man a friendship of her kind.
1: Oh.
2: Claire, simply remarkable.
3: Oh.
2: Your insights bowled me over. I could hear my own voice talking to me.
3: Could you come into my study for a minute? I'd like a wee little chat.
1: Excuse us, Mom.
4: Oh. Well done, Claire. That was a marvelous lecture.
3: What are you doing in here?
4: I saw these sausages. I'm just having a wee snack. They're very good, Claire. I'm really glad I came.
0: I think those were for the guests, Trevor.
4: Well, sure. I'm a guest of yours, aren't I? Hey, what's wrong? Are you okay? You look a bit pale.
3: Can you excuse us for a minute, please?
4: No problem. I'll just take a few of these with me, Mum.
1: Now, Claire, can I offer you a sherry? Fino? Amontillado?
0: No, thanks. I feel a bit hot. Maybe a glass of water.
3: Sure.
1: Now, I'm sure you've already guessed why I've asked you here.
0: Well,
3: Claire, don't feel intimidated by me. We're both members of the sisterhood. I feel we've bonded, don't you?
0: Oh, I suppose.
3: And it's no secret that your post is up for renewal in September. You knew that, didn't you?
0: Yes, I did.
3: Well, Claire, next year you would be working closely with me, of course, since I'll be staying an extra year.
0: Oh, that's great.
3: Claire? Claire, oh my goodness, you poor thing. It's all been too much for you. Don't worry. The job is yours. Claire? I didn't realize I was so intimidating. I think you're wonderful.
0: Call my husband, please. He's in the hall.
3: I'm so sorry I haven't put any extra strain on you. I so admire your work. Your husband.
0: Anna, please, that's only right.
3: Hey, you, here.
5: Something wrong?
3: Yeah, here she is. I'm afraid she fainted.
5: Oh, I thought she was looking a bit pale.
0: That's not my husband.
3: Oh, I thought...
0: Trevor, go and get Tony. Please, leave the bloody food alone.
4: Oh, sorry. Yeah, all right. I've got it.

0: actually. And then Fidelma asked me into her study to discuss next year, and just as she was about to offer me the job...
1: Well?
0: I fainted at her feet. Oh. Tony had to take me home and put me to bed. I told her I'd call her today and arrange another meeting.
1: Why do you think you fainted?
0: I think my nerves just got the better of me.
1: If that was the reason, Claire, you'd spent most of your time passed out.
0: What do you mean?
1: Look, I don't want you to take this the wrong way, Claire, but...
0: Oh, Sally, you're not thinking of leaving us again.
1: No, let me finish. I've been doing a wee bit of thinking about you having them wee turns and that. Well, I brought you something from the chemist. Here. If my hunch is right, you owe me $9.99. If it's not, I'll treat you.
0: Oh, Sally. You're not serious. Do you think I could be?
1: Here, away you go up to the bathroom. It's supposed to be very reliable. It only takes about 30 seconds. Well,
0: positive.
1: I thought it would be.
0: Oh, gosh, Sally. Pregnant. At my age. Do you think it could be accurate?
1: Well, it's supposed to be very effective, this one. It says so on the wrapper.
0: But I'm so old. And I've been making fun of poor Trevor.
1: Nonsense. My mother had her last child at 47. Her 10th. All healthy big lumps.
0: My God. Oh, heavens, Sally, I can't believe it. What'll Tony say? The kids? Oh, my God. What'll I tell Fidelma if it's given?
1: Wait. First, call the doctor and get a definite yes before you tell Fidelma anything.
0: Yes, you're right, of course. Yes, you're right.
1: Oh. And don't be taking any diet suggestions from Saffron. I told her today if she made any more of that yellow curry with them wee lumps in it, I'd be giving in my notice. Go and call Tony.
0: Right.
1: I'm surprised neither of you had a notion. Mm.

0: house. And I saw your new baby brother. Look, here's his picture.
1: Oh, cool. Can I show this to Aaron?
2: Yes, but don't lose it. We have a video too. Honestly, Sally, things are so different, even in the 10 years since Anna. Very high tech.
3: Oh, I know. Very fancy.
1: Well, what do we call him? Oh, can I pick his name?
0: Leo, we thought, after the Blairs.
1: Leo? You're not serious. That's a horrible name. You're not really.
0: No, that's just a joke. The ones in work suggested it.
3: Well, I'm just glad it's not a girl. Maud is an awful name.
2: So am I. But Fidelma hinted strongly that she'd be flattered if I called it after her.
1: Oh. It would be better as a number. Fidelma's a loser's name.
2: Something Irish. Maybe Neil or Fintan. Oisín.
3: Fintan's nice.
1: Oh, Fintan's awful. They're all horrible names. Marlon's nice, after Marlon Brando. Oh. We watched him in Streetcar Named Desire today in drama. Oh, he is gorgeous.
2: Was gorgeous.
0: Marlon MacDonald, I don't think so.
2: I expect we'll wait till he arrives and see what he looks like.
3: Anna'll be raging it's a boy. She wanted to call it Brittany.
1: Oh, she would. Well, tough. Dad, can you give me a lift to Erin's?
0: She only lives about 5 minutes from here, Evie. The walk will do you good.
1: Well, everyone else's parents drive them wherever they want to go.
0: Well, more fool them.
1: Well, thanks for nothing.
2: She doesn't seem too pleased about the baby.
3: I'll clear away her that. She's delighted. She's just acting a madam to annoy you. Sure hasn't she taken the polar out to show Aaron?
0: She'll love him when he arrives. Coffee, Sally?
3: Yes, please.
0: Why don't you sit down a minute?
3: No, just let me finish this shirt.
4: So, how far on are you, Claire?
2: 5 months. I can't take it in.
0: You can't? I'm getting an awful slagging at work.
3: They're just jealous you're so virile, Tony.
0: What on earth is that beeping sound?
2: I think Evie left her phone on the table.
3: Oh, where? Oh, here it is. It's a message. Will I open it?
0: Show me. Oh, no, I can't make that out. It looks like a wee envelope.
3: Here, give it to me. It's a text message. Our Tommy taught me how to text. It's a lot cheaper than phoning.
0: Mm-hmm.
3: Ah, here we go. Right, message. Right. You see?
0: Yeah.
3: That's what that wee envelope means.
0: No, but what does it say?
3: It's from Rory. Oh, I'll just leave it for Evie.
2: Oh, maybe there's something wrong. You'd better read it.
3: Sure, they're always texting each other. Sure, Evie will read it when she gets in.
0: He's probably looking for more money.
3: Look, I'll put it up in Evie's room.
2: I know it's bad news.
0: Oh, give it to me.
2: It's not important, but Tony.
0: I'm curious now, Sally. Would you give it to me? HVNGSOHF over MND imagine IMO 432 old 2 still B at ITCUL8R. But look at this spelling. You'd need the Rosetta Stone to read this.
2: What, Tony? What does it say?
3: Oh, give it to me. Look, if yous must know, it says, having sense of humour failure over mum and dad. In my opinion, 43 is too old to be still at it. See you later.
5: In episode 1 of Two Doors Down, Sally was played by Stella McCusker, Claire by Marcella Reardon, and Evie by Katie Gledhill. Trevor was played by Des McAleer, Tony by Robert Patterson, and Fidelma Fitzgibbon by Anya McCartney. Anna and Simon were played by Hannah R. Gordon and Patrick Gledhill. Two Doors Down was written by Annie McCartney and directed in Belfast by Tanya Nash.
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18: And what we're going to do for money if you lose your job?
19: How about you taking your turn to earn some?
18: You know there's no jobs round here for blokes like me.
19: For idle ones? No, you're right. Now, come on, get in the car. I'm going to be late. You and all, Kevin, out the house.
20: Oh, Mum, you're going to show me up in front of me mates.
19: You should have thought of that before you went AWOL yesterday, Kevin.
20: Oh, what am I supposed to do at school at 7:30? No one gets there that early.
19: Don't worry. It's all sorted. I should think you'll be quite busy.
20: Busy? Doing what? Oh, Mum, it's a flipping stupid idea.
19: Gary, will you get him in the car?
18: Kev! Shift!
20: Flaming hell! I don't need an armed escort, you know.
19: The way you're going, Kevin, it'll be good practice for when...
21: Oh. Well, I had to eliminate you some way, so I could live.
22: I'm going out now and blow up every pole and wire I see. I don't care what happens to me, as long as you're all dead.
21: You haven't the strength. Why do you...
19: Get in the car, the pair of you.
23: It's early to be looking for business, isn't it, love?
24: Oh, get lost.
25: Instant wait.
24: I'm not telling you again.
25: Hey, miss, remember us from last year, do you?
24: The spots look familiar, yeah?
25: Yeah.
24: Oh, come on, Bev.
18: Who was that on the phone, anyway?
19: Paul Newman.
18: Oh, very funny.
19: Who do you think it was? Me toy boy? He's the union rep.
18: Calling you at 7 in the morning?
19: They're privatising us, Gary. It's an emergency. You've not got a clue, have you?
20: It's all right, Mum. I'll get out here.
19: Kevin. Anyway, Paul said that...
18: Oh, it's Paul now, is it?
19: That, as we're a grant-maintained school, they can write what they want in the new kitchen contract. So... We just need to get them to write me and the girls in as the staff. Simple.
18: You reckon?
19: Here, slow down. Jo said she'd wait outside the superstore. What are you wearing?
24: Get lost!
19: Jo, get in here before you get arrested.
24: Oh, sorry, Bev. I thought it were more trouble.
20: I could nip out here, Mum.
19: You'll stay put.
24: Hiya, Gary. Kev.
20: Hiya.
18: Forget to put your frock on, did you?
24: Bit early for you, isn't it, Kev?
20: I know it.
19: I've arranged something special for our Kev, you know, to make it worth his while coming in.
24: Hey, you'll probably be the lollipop lady outside school, Kev.
19: Uh-huh.
24: Full of ideas, your mum.
18: Airbrain schemes, more like.
19: Joe, what have you come as?
24: Well, it gets so flipping hot in them kitchens, I'm hardly going to wear me thermals, am I?
19: Yeah, but nice if you wore something, though.
26: There you go, love.
27: Thanks, Sheila.
26: You better get your overall on before Mrs. Ollerinshaw sees you. She won't be happy you trolloping around in front of the kids like some go-go dancer.
27: Go-go dancer? You don't like me hot pants, then?
26: I think they're brilliant. Wish I had the figure for them. But not the red. It clashed with me varicose veins.
27: So what's your problem?
26: It's going to be easy enough to get rid of us without giving them any more reasons. Here, do you want one of Sophie's cornflake biscuit disasters from yesterday? I really like them.
27: Not that.
26: I didn't sleep a wink last night. I've been that upset. I mean, you spend 25 years in their kitchen and they just chuck you on the scrap heap. I'll never get another job if I lose this one. I mean, a little cleaning job in the afternoons won't pay the bills.
27: Oh, here we go.
0: Johnny, me.
27: Can we guess?
26: Bless her, she'll kill herself one of these days. You all right?
0: I've scratched me mud guard. Should have run the flaming thing over. Joe, what are you wearing?
26: We've done that, Sally. Come on, love.
27: We're just drowning our sorrows in a brew.
0: I know he didn't come in today. What's the point if they're going to get shot of us? Hope there's loads left in that pot. The bin men are just coming up the drive. Morning, girls.
1: Morning.
0: What you got to be so chirpy about?
1: A whole day away from the old man always lifts me spirits. And I've even managed to get Kevin to school. Stan's agreed to show him the ropes.
26: There you go.
27: What? You want your Kev to be a caretaker?
1: Listen, I'll be happy if he's anything other than a lump of lard like his father. Anyway, I've been speaking to the union and they're going to back us. They reckon we'll probably keep us jobs, whoever takes over the kitchens, as long as the school makes it a condition of the contract.
26: Yeah, but what jobs and what pay?
1: I'm going to set up for us to see Mrs. Orr later. Oh. See what's what.
26: Good. Right.
2: Morning, ladies. We wondered if breakfast at Beverly's was showing this morning.
1: Of course it is, Barry. Come on in. Joe, you couldn't do him some...
3: There were fireworks the very first night. Things that you should be afraid of, perhaps. For they might remind you of other more horrible things, but these were beautiful rockets that...
0: ...to the highest bidder.
2: Oh, yeah? Happened to us 2 years back.
26: You know, I'd always find a use for you, Barry.
0: How about you lot kept your jobs?
2: Sort of. More hours, less money. We would have been for it ourselves if we'd realised.
3: Living of the rains and the dusts. And in the shadows, with bottles of assorted liquor at his elbow... The man in the Panama hat lit a Turkish cigarette and stared into the crowd.
26: Right, so, how about we go for it? Ourselves?
0: Yeah, what?
27: What did she say?
1: Look, Sheila, love, the sell-off's not a tragedy, so let's not turn it into a farce.
4: And I said to her, if I catch it on my grounds again, I shall call the dog warden.
1: Oh, I see.
4: Right, Kevin. If you plunge down the drainage hole while I shove the rod up from this end, we might just clear it. Come on, lad. Today, please. I haven't got time for messing about.
1: Yeah, but haven't you got any longer gloves?
4: We're cleared in a urinal. Not getting into nuclear blinking waste.
1: Yeah, but I might get some splashes up my arms.
4: Oh, get on with it, lad. Ready? Plunge. Oh. If your mace wouldn't spit the gum out while they're having a pee, then I wouldn't need to do this every few weeks.
1: Oh, what a stink. How can you...
4: If it's the only job you can get, you take it. I left school with no qualifications. I'm in no position to be fussy.
1: Oh.
4: Gotcha. Crikey. Look at that plug of chewing gum. No wonder it were blocked.
1: Oh, flipping heck.
4: Oh. Come on, lad. Let's go and have some breakfast.
1: Oh, my God.
0: What's your sausage roll, Sally? 89 degrees. Sheila, how many of everything?
5: 100 ring donuts, 50 chocolate chip muffins, and 50 flapjacks.
0: Joe, what you got?
27: 100 toast, 100 tea cakes.
0: And one tart. Right, girls, I hope you've all got clean drawers on, because we're meeting Mrs. O after break. Get a few things sorted.
26: Oh, that's
0: right,
26: good.
0: And you, Joe, you'd better keep your overall on.
6: Sorry, Ben. I've not been feeling well all morning. It's me, you know, morning sickness. I've been so upset since yesterday. So's my Darren. wanted to come in. I've just been throwing up all morning.
19: Sophie, what? Love, calm yourself down, love.
6: Okay.
19: You're here now. Catch your breath and go and get your hat and your pinny on.
6: Yeah, okay.
26: Hey, Soph, could you do us a favour after break and make another batch of your cornflake thingies? I've finished a lot.
6: Yeah, of course.
26: Thanks, love. Are you okay, Sheila?
6: Yeah,
26: I'm fine. I'm just a bit tired, that's all.
19: Well, you go home and you put your feet up.
7: Hello?
8: Hi, Anne, this is Renee. Hey, have you heard?
7: Heard?
8: I mean about Travel in Time Incorporated. Trips to Rome in 21 BC, to Napoleon's Waterloo, any time, any place.
7: Renee, you're joking.
8: No, I'm not. Clinton Smith left this morning for Philadelphia in 1776. Time travel arranges everything. Oh, it costs a lot, but just think. To actually see the burning of Rome, Kublai Khan, Moses in the Red Sea.
19: That we're really not sure where this leaves us.
26: I don't know that myself, Beverly, but it's not all going to happen overnight. We will keep you fully informed about progress as it happens. So far, it's only a decision.
27: I've not been in your office before, Mrs. O, but I'd heard you always get off with the sherry, you know, if you're important enough.
26: Oh, of course.
27: Joe,
26: yes, or do excuse me. I assumed it was a little early, but you ladies have been up for hours already. Who's for a little Amontillado?
6: No, not
27: we'll all have one.
26: Do you know, I remember hearing that the pubs around the old Billingsgate Market would open up very early for the fish traders and their wives.
9: I've never been called a fishwife before. But then again, I've never been treated like a slave to be bought and sold, neither.
26: Ladies?
19: Oh, what lovely tumblers.
26: Oh, yes, I'm afraid I'm a little short of sherry glasses at the moment.
7: Bet. At the war.
8: Anyway, when I heard about this travel in time, I called Tom up at the office and told him all about it, and he was as amazed as I was.
7: Here was the chance that Roger and I had talked and prayed about for so many years. To run away from his work at the bomb factory and from mine at the...
19: contract with a new company, like. Old Dale School could insist that we're all kept on, at the same rates of pay and on the same hours.
26: Well, Beverly, we don't want to tie the new manager's hands behind the backs before they've even started, do we?
27: Depends what...
7: But you... Roger, Kristen...
8: Anne?
7: Roger,
8: are you still there?
7: Kristen...
10: Roger Kristen. Mr. Roger Kristen, isn't it?
11: I'm afraid you're mistaken.
10: Mr. Kristen.
26: Me? If you wanted things kept exactly the same, you'd have to run the kitchen yourselves, really, ladies.
9: That's exactly what I've been telling them, Mrs. O.
26: Well, I didn't really mean it.
27: I don't think it's such a bad idea. Between us, like.
10: I thought I knew you because you did not pull your trousers up. Everyone does. If you don't, the trousers bag quickly.
11: Very interesting, Mr. Sims.
10: I'm a long way from home, Mr. Travis. And in need of company.
11: Mr. Sims, we have...
19: ...are out of this world. It's my Sanjay. He's shown me a secret knack. Oh, honestly, you've got one-track minds, you two.
27: Hey, I'll have some of them samosas for my lunch, Sal. Sort us a couple out, would you?
19: Okay, okay. Sophie, while you have.
6: Another sherry, please.
19: Not in your condition, you're not.
20: Hey, I'm sorry, Beverly, but hey, I'm a little short of dinner, please. So you'll have to have...
10: 2155 AD.
11: What nerve! Him sitting there looking us up and down.
19: Mrs. O and the Board of Governors giving us the chop.
20: They think some company can do this cooking a lot cheaper.
27: Henry, the thing is, we reckon
19: no, you and Sheila reckon no one else.
27: All right, me and Sheila reckon we might as well all step into the boss's shoes ourselves and go for the contract.
12: You what? You lot run your own company? Oh, that's good. Oh, that's brilliant, that is. Oh, that's cheered me up no end. You!
11: And that thing about my pen.
1: She's worked here 12 years and it's the first time I've seen her laugh.
26: Oh, she's just like one of them laughing skeletons on the ghost train. She gives me the creeps.
13: I've suddenly lost my appetite.
14: She'll be the first to go when we're in charge.
15: Hello, it's Mrs. Ollerenshaw here, head teacher of Old Dale School.
11: Regrets. Everything we can't get in the future. Gave him away, too. Did you see all the bottles on the table he was sitting at? He's still testing us. He's not positive of us, not completely. And we can't run out now. We'll have to go to Acapulco leisurely.
1: Maybe he is sure of us, but he's just playing.
11: Yeah, I wouldn't put it past him. He's got all the time in the world. Well, he could dally here for weeks and bring us back to the future 60 seconds after we left it. He might keep us wondering for...
15: Fudge. Maggie, get Mr. Chislington down here and tell him to bring the Media Studies Department camcorder.
1: 20 large tins of baked beans, 15 of tomatoes. Come in! Oh, hello, Stan.
4: Bev, how's it going?
1: Oh, I'm just catching up on me orders now they've all gone home. How was my Kevin this morning?
4: I kept him busy.
1: Oh, thanks.
4: Kevin told me your bad news and was wondering if they set out about caretakers.
1: No. You're quite safe, Stan. It's just us for the chop. Nobody knows what's going to happen. Except Sheila, of course. She's got it all sorted out. Some harebrained scheme where all of us girls get together and bid for the school catering contract.
4: That's a brilliant idea. You all know what you're doing. Been doing it before most of these kids were born. And you do it for them, not just for the money.
1: You've not been at Mrs. O's sherry and all, have you?
4: You what?
16: Mum, you still here?
1: In the office, Kevin. I'm surprised he's still here.
16: You're right, Stan.
4: Cleaned yourself up after this morning, have you, lad?
16: Just about, yeah. Is me dad here?
1: Not yet, no. But he'll get here, if he knows what's good for him.
16: I've been thinking, if I got me GCSEs next year, do you reckon they'd let me stay on to do me A-levels?
1: Well, I don't see why not. Is that what you want to do?
16: Well, I've been thinking about it.
1: That's great, Kev.
4: Good for you, lad.
1: Oh, that'll be Gary. See you tomorrow, Stan.
27: Here, girls! You know, after that sherry yesterday, everything tasted great. We should give the kids some.
13: Kev, what am I on next week?
1: After the miracle of your...
7: Dims.
11: Never mind. Go to sleep.
14: To go, love. In the meantime, here's some more for you.
13: Oh, thanks a bunch.
14: She's getting cheeky, that one. Who's been teaching her?
17: Me.
1: Sally, what's your fingers?
14: Fish fingers 87, bacon fingers 89.
1: Sheila, what's the story?
5: 2 large trays of apple crumble, 3 jugs of custard, 30 doughnuts left over from break time, and I've done 1 small tray of tapioca.
27: Oh, the kids won't touch that. It's like frog spawn.
5: Not for the kids. Just for me and that lovely biology teacher.
27: She don't give up that one. Mind. Sandwich trolley coming through.
5: Did I bring those crumbles through yet, Bev?
1: No, not yet.
14: I'm not concentrating. Didn't sleep again last night. Had a nightmare about a lunchtime supervisor. Kept seeing Rita's bony face grinning at me.
1: Oh, hi, Rita.
14: Oh, flipping heck.
1: Yeah, do you worry.
21: Señor, your breakfast.
11: Thank you. Ooh, I hope these eggs are as good as they smell.
7: It still amazes me. Fresh ham and eggs anytime you want them.
11: Sounds like a traffic jam out there. Wonder what it is.
21: Oh, señor, you have not heard? An American motion picture company is here making a movie on location.
11: A movie, huh? Sounds interesting. Let's watch them. What do you say?
7: Well...
11: Come on, let's watch
27: them. Dave?
21: What?
14: They're putting the kitchen out to a private company.
21: When?
2: Well, they haven't decided yet, but Sheila reckons us girls should take it over.
3: You've been at the cooking sherry again, have you, Sheila?
2: Yes, they are, actually.
17: Oh, don't see us as having brains then, do you, Dave?
3: What?
17: Think we're all just pennies and ladles, do you?
3: No.
17: Well, you can just take your cans of old oil, shove them in your wagon and bugger off.
3: Right.
17: Go on.
3: Oh, right.
17: From
3: right.
17: now on,
3: I'm
17: people
3: sorry.
17: Don't think we're good enough. Needn't come round here scrounging bloody lunch. Go, will you? Go. Well, what are you all gawping at? Come on. We've got lunch to serve.
18: Yeah. Come on, girls. Dishing up time.
27: Remind me not to get on the wrong side of Sheila.
17: I'll bring that...
22: Mr. and Mrs. Boyd, are we hating Mexico? We all hate it. But we're here doing some preliminary shots for a film.
23: Oh, I see.
22: Yeah, the rest of the crew gets here tomorrow. My name's Joe Melton, the director of this epic.
23: How do you do? I'm Bill Travis. This is my wife, Sue.
22: Glad to meet you.
2: Berner, here.
18: Sally, you better call for an ambulance. He looks serious.
2: Right.
24: So, Mr. Chislington, what I'd envisaged was a slick and professional corporate video film that captures the potential and vision that is just beneath the surface here at Old Dale School.
3: Oh.
24: And I thought the opening shot could be of me addressing the viewer and inviting them to come on a tour of Old Dale School, where dreams of a bright future become a reality.
3: In my experience, Mrs. Ollerenshaw, corporate videos in the style of the Queen's Christmas speech usually aren't taken very don't have the desired impact, unless you've got a budget that can afford a professional presenter.
24: Mr. Chislington! Yes, Maggie! Oh, my God! That's all we need.
25: And which ball cares from the kids?
28: That one. With all the roses. Over 200 names on the card. Bless them.
29: It shows how much they care about you, Sheila. We all do.
28: I know, love.
18: I expect you've had loads of visitors.
28: Oh, only my daughter, Carol, were allowed in yesterday.
29: And the rest of your family are here now, eh, Sheila?
28: Oh, why?
18: You're saving me a fortune and all. Friday nights, I'm usually shelling out at bingo.
28: Oh, it's lovely to see you, girls. And I miss all that chit-chat. What happened for lunch, then, after I took a dive?
24: They kept the kids in lessons for another 40 minutes. And after you were safely on your way, half the staff room come through and served lunch.
29: We were too upset to do out.
18: We just sat in Beb's office staring at each other.
24: Mrs. O put on a white coat and...
30: Meet me in the plaza in 10 minutes. I'll be sitting on the bench by the tree. Pick me up in your car and we'll drive to a deserted spot and have the travel machine pick us up there.
24: Bill!
23: It's all right, Susan. It's settled. One last thing, Sims.
27: I reckon them pots have never been cleaner. It's the first time they've had an acid bath.
24: And don't you worry. You take your time to get better. We'll manage. I'll get one of our old girls to come back for a while.
28: Just you remember.
30: The plaza, then. In 10 minutes. Your wife will be safe here and may stay as long as she wishes. Say your goodbyes.
22: There goes Mr. Big Talk. Goodbye.
24: No. You can leave everything to us. We'll sort out a good deal with the new bosses.
28: New bosses? When are you girls gonna stop tugging your forelocks? Right. Here's our chance to poke the bosses in the eye and stick our hands in their pockets at the same time. We've got to do it. We're the only ones as'll put us first.
30: Good. Right on time. This was easier than I thought. What?
23: He's crazy.
30: No, no,
0: no, no!
6: In Chile tonight.
8: Oh, Sally.
6: Oh, no. No, Bev. Don't tell me.
8: She's gone, Sal. Oh. Half hour ago.
6: No.
8: The coach has been on the phone.
30: Adios, senor.
9: Will they want to see you again?
30: No, no, we went over it and over it. It was an accident. I lost control of the car.
10: And I can think of no greater symbol of her commitment to and her consideration for others than to tell you that it was her wish to have this service in the late afternoon, so that all of her colleagues could attend with ease, and so that no one should go without a proper meal. Sheila Ebsworth, a dinner lady.
22: Well, you ought to get your minds off it. We're doing some shooting up the street here. Come on up and watch. It'll do you good.
30: I don't know.
22: Oh, you ought to see me work, Bill. It's really something.
9: Honey?
30: Sure, we'll be glad to.
22: Great.
6: I still can't believe it. All happened so quickly.
12: I can still see her lying there, covered in custard. She dropped like a stone.
27: Look at all them flowers. Blimey. There's a lot of people gonna miss her.
6: Well, it's part of life, isn't it? Dying. That's why you've got to live it to the full. Oh, I hope Sheila did everything she wanted to. But that must be the worst. To be on your deathbed wishing you'd done this, that and the other. But, you know, you've been too scared.
9: Yeah. Listen, girls. Sally and I have been talking. Sheila were right. We're capable women. But are we thinking of selling ourselves short? We're going to let some company run by blokes who know nothing about school dinners come in and tell us what to do, when to work, how much to get paid? I don't think so. We are going for that contract. And I know exactly what we're going to call the new canteen. Sheila's Kitchen.
27: Oh, yeah.
9: Brilliant.
6: Sheila's Kitchen.
30: Will change in our lives.
22: Sure. Have some more champagne.
9: Sounds too good to be true.
22: Let me refill it, Bill.
30: What kind of film would my wife be good for?
22: Well, I'd like to do a story of suspense.
9: Really?
22: Absolutely.
27: Sophie. Joyce Gibbs, Sheila. Tim Dante, Gary. Bill Dean, Stan. Andrew Wincott was Mr. Chislington and the Vicar. Maxine Finch, Rita. And Stephen Hoyle was Kevin. The script consultant was Anne Edivine. Studio engineer, Dave Peacock. And the director was Taran Ali. Dinner Ladies is a Bonalatti production for BBC Radio 4.
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1: But first, another in our current run of I'm Sorry I Haven't a Clue that's been dusted off from the BBC vault. This one is from August 1987 and includes the wonderful Willie Rushton.
2: We present I'm Sorry I Haven't a Clue, the antidote to panel games.

0: Hello, and welcome to a new series of I'm Sorry I Haven't a Clue. And for the next 10 weeks at this time, I can promise you laughs all the way. But for them, you'll have to retune now to Radio 3. Meanwhile, sitting on my right, we have Tim Brooke-Taylor and Willie Rushton. And on my left, Barry Cryer and Graham Garden. Well, sadly, our usual scorer, Samantha, can't be here today. So in her place, would you please welcome, now that she's given up her day job, our new scorer, Monica.
1: Ah!
0: Right, first game coming up. This round takes as its premise the poverty of the international film industry. For economic reasons, new films will have to be the remains of two or more old films, and the teams will give me the resulting titles, and those that get the best titles will take away more marks than they ever dreamed of. Right, we'll start with you, Barry Cryer.
2: They've combined Jaws and Idiot's Delight in a new film called The Derek Jameson Story.
0: Yes, Willie.
3: This is extraordinary, because actually the French, in their wisdom, have combined Jaws with Platoon and produced Plat du Jaws.
0: Graham?
4: Yes, I heard they're combining Tom Thumb and Crocodile Dundee. They don't know what to call it, but it'll be something short and snappy.
0: Tim?
5: Producers of Death Wish 1 and Death Wish 2 have got together to produce the Jeffrey Archer story.
0: Yes, very good so far, considering you're all rusty.
4: Oh, your pet name for me.
3: This is rather personal. They've combined me and my girl, three sisters and three men and a horse, and they're calling it Mind Your Own Business.
0: Graham, have you got another one?
4: Yes, speaking of Superman 4, The Quest for Peace, they're combining that with Artists and Models and producing a film called Peace Artists.
3: Quite a good one is Blow Up and the Italian Job, which is going to be filmed as Up Pompeii.
0: For those listening at home, that buzz was me with my buzzer. I just fired a warning shot across the room. Any more before we rush on to the next game?
2: No, in a word.
0: Right. This is the point where I give the teams advance warning of the late arrivals that they'll be announcing at the end of the programme. And this week we'll be asking them for late arrivals at the World War II ball.
5: That's a light subject to start with.
0: Right, now, the game called Good News, Bad News. It's the game where one member...
2: Out with it! Easy for you to say that.
5: The lip has definitely gone now.
2: Poor old devil.
0: Anyway, you know the game. Willie Rushton's going to start. Willie Rushton, are you going to start with the good news?
3: Just for you, Doctor.
0: Thank you.
3: Good news. Andrew Lloyd Webber's written a new musical.
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6: Is that a Dick Whittington reference?
0: That deserved a round of... Well, it didn't, but it's going to go. And we'll start with you again, Willie.
3: This is inspired by the fact Tim Brooke-Taylor produced his at lunchtime. it makes sense in a moment when I say it. Good news, I've just bought a pocket television set.
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5: Good news, but I've found a place to put the aerial.
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3: I thought that was good news in your book. 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I can now invite friends round to my trousers to catch up with the Colbys.
4: Bad news is that Charlton Heston's hairpiece fools nobody.
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2: Bad news, you should see what's on the other side.
0: We're going on to a round now which is called the Bad-Tempered Clavier, mainly because that's what it's called. And the aim of it is to see how much of a song a team can sing when accompanied by a pianist who is both tone-deaf and incompetent. And as Richard Clayderman is busy tonight... That man is Colin Sell. Tim and Willie, your song is High on a Hill is a Lonely Goat Herd.

For folks in a town that was quite remote, heard lay-a-lay-a-lay-o. Lusty and fair on the goat herd, swerved, heard lay a

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1: Less, less.
2: Tim and Willie are in the lead. And we go on now to the round that you've all been waiting for, the controversial round, Mornington Crescent. After the last series, we had several letters complaining that the rules have been getting too complicated of late. So today, teams, we're going to play by the original modern rules. Okay?
0: Modern rules.
2: Yep. The original modern rules.
3: The original modern rules.
2: Yes.
0: Revised. Not the modern.
2: Don't argue with the chairman.
4: No, it's clear enough. Clear enough.
2: How can you have the original modern? Clear to you then, Graham, you can start.
1: Oh, dear.
0: Stupid.
1: And is this the original modern rules? Graham, in that order.
0: Not revised.
2: Will you start, Graham, please?
0: Exeter Gate.
1: Oh. Costa Road. Cromwell Road.
0: Archway.
5: Cole Park.
3: Paterson Road, NW2.
1: You don't have to do NW2 in the original.
3: But there are several Paterson Roads, and you will follow my gist.
1: No, you don't have to do NW2 in the original.
5: But he no, well, no, if he has done that, could be...
2: Well, you didn't.
1: No, I'm being fair, because it's actually our favour that he has.
3: I'd just give you any old Paterson Road. It would have been easy
1: sorry,
3: for you, wouldn't it?
1: Chairman speaking, I'm sorry.
2: You didn't have to in the original rules, but they changed that for the modern rules. So carry on, Graham.
4: It's the Jubilee line that threw that one.
5: Earl's Court. It's Earl's Court.
1: Yes.
4: Trafalgar Square.
1: Northumberland Avenue. Quite right.
3: Belsize Park Road.
1: That's good.
3: What's good?
5: Hampstead.
4: Mornington Crescent.
2: Jim? Yeah. Very well intercepted. Yeah. Okay. A very good interception there by
6: Jim. Hence the NW2, Barry Cryer. Knows all.
0: Knows all.
1: All right.
2: Right. Now then. It's time for the listeners to this programme to get their own back, and God knows they deserve it. Because we're going to have some listeners' questions in our programmes from now on, and I'm going to read one out now, and the team will answer it rightly or wrongly. The question this week is in two parts, and it comes from Mrs. Megan Roney of Poole in Dorset. She would like to know if any members of the team have seen her car keys.
3: Luckily, Humphrey, can we work together?
2: You can all four confer. This is not competitive. You can all four confer.
3: I'm no stranger to her khakis, and indeed I've had a hand in her beiges and mauves and a very jolly pink sweater she wears.
1: Khakis.
5: I think she has the keys to her car.
3: Oh, right. They were thrown into the middle of a living room last night. And, strange how you always end up with three pairs and nothing else.
5: Are these the ones?
1: Tim just finished up with somebody else's car. It was a bad night, wasn't it?
2: I think are not the ones.
4: Well, no. Lucy went.
1: Those are not the ones. Because I know Graham saw them, didn't you?
5: Yeah, I did. Are these the ones?
2: Those are the same ones you just picked up.
5: Might be a second-hand car.
2: And I have it on good authority she only has one pair.
1: Oh! Have a care, Doctor.
4: I sure is.
2: You're not going to get it, are you, teams?
0: Well,
2: you're
0: not going to get it.
4: Actually, yes.
2: That is, in fact, not the right answer. So, Mrs. Megan Roney, you're halfway to getting your prize. Now, we go on to the second part of her question, which is, what was on the television before it was invented?
1: Glass of flowers. George Cansdale. Remember George Cansdale, the zoo man? Do you remember George Cansdale? Stand up if you remember George Cansdale.
3: You can't stand up if you remember
1: George Cansdale. You can't stand up.
4: Very close to what Willie's just
3: said. But it's for those in stereo.
2: Come along, teams. We better hurry along with this one. Are you going to...
4: I don't know the answer.
2: I don't think you're near it.
4: The Crimean War.
2: No, very near, he's very close, but I don't think I can give it to you.
5: No.
4: Oberon War.
2: So Mrs. Megan Roney wins. Mrs. Megan Roney wins that round, and we'll get her prize. An inflatable Willie Rushton will be on its way to you sometime during
3: the week. I'd like one too.
2: We have a round now called Paranoia, in which one team decide that there's something wrong with the other, and they have to guess what's wrong with themselves by asking questions. I don't know whether to read that again, because it doesn't make much sense. But you know what I mean. The aim is to make the team in question paranoid and to leave the studio audience twitching, which they are already, Ems. Barry and Graham, you're going to start now. Your affliction is going up on the audience laser computer scoreboard. And here's the mystery voice to tell you at home what it is.
7: They think they are Peter Wright. They think they are Peter Wright.
2: Barry and Graham, you have to now interrogate Tim and Willie to find out what's wrong with you.
1: Well, it's obviously not very funny, whatever it is. It's long.
3: Makes us laugh.
1: What's long and makes them laugh? Is this a generic term? I mean, do we think we're a group of persons?
4: I don't think we're allowed to.
3: Certainly not. No. We couldn't know.
4: We can't.
1: Oh, is security involved in this?
3: Well, not anymore.
1: Do we think we're Peter Wright?
2: Tim and Willie's affliction's now going up on the board, and here's the mystery voice to tell you what it is at home.
7: They think they are guppies. They think they are guppies.
2: Right, Tim and Willie, will you start interrogating?
3: Have we ever been to the Albion Hotel?
1: You could well be there as we speak.
3: My solicitors will be in touch in the morning.
4: Lucky for your solicitors.
1: Define your terms.
8: Just keep fishing around.
4: Fishing, something to do with underwater creatures. We're newts. No, we're not. We're tadpoles.
8: So it doesn't show from here.
4: It does on radio.
2: I'll have to hurry you along.
3: Anyone think I'm going to sit here listing
4: plankton.
3: Fish?
4: We think we're plankton.
1: You're not plankton.
8: No, I'd say you're bigger than plankton.
4: We're whales.
2: That's somewhere between them.
4: Sharks.
3: What was that strange impersonation you were doing? Right,
4: Ruth Maddox. We think we're goldfish.
3: We're Ruth Maddox. Goldfish.
4: Gold. Silverfish.
1: Right. Upwardly mobile you may be, but you're not yuppies.
3: Oh, we are yuppies.
4: We're guppies. Yeah.
1: You are.
4: Yeah.
1: Yeah.
4: Gently upwardly mobile.
1: And geriatric.
2: With the scores level pegging, we go on now to the round, the point of which is not to amuse the studio audience.
4: Again.
2: It's called straight face, and what happens is that each panellist in turn says a word, and the first one to get a laugh, or even a titter, from the studio audience is disqualified. The game continues until only one person survives, and he will, as a reward, get to have a look in my little box.
1: Is this in a cricketing context? Or?
2: That would be massive. Barry,
4: how could it be a little box, Barry?
3: The mighty word itself. Good Lord.
2: So far, Tim and Willie have been disqualified. No, we'll start seriously with you.
1: We'll start seriously.
2: And very seriously, please, right. Barry.
1: Coccyx.
3: Box.
7: Fuzzer.
4: Tiny.
1: Deltoid.
7: Bus. Boomerang.
4: Guppy.
1: Plenitude.
3: Bowls.
2: Did I hear a titter?
1: Yes.
3: Shut up!
2: Sorry, Willie. You take a back seat now.
3: At least we know what makes them titter.
2: Graham, start off again.
7: Plod.
4: Total.
7: Potato.
1: Brouhaha.
4: Flange.
7: Pirouette.
1: Jeté.
4: Knickers.
3: That was suicide.
4: Yes. There was a lemming approach to that one. I was losing the will to live.
2: I assume you walked. You didn't.
4: You're
2: not waiting for my
4: walked.
2: Decision.
4: I walked. Certainly. Thank you, Doctor.
2: Barry and Graham, it's between you two.
1: Who's first?
2: Well, Artichoke. Let's say Graham.
1: Oh, right.
2: Seems to have a word welling up.
1: Artichoke. Gusset.
5: Limb.
1: Plinth.
5: Slime.
1: Formaldehyde.
5: Oh, dear. Okay. I don't know where you get them from.
1: Oh, come now.
5: He's disqualified for that.
2: I heard nothing.
1: Oh, good.
5: Comatose, that's your trouble.
2: Got
1: his ear pieced.
2: Graham's disqualified. For arguing with the chairman. And Barry's the
1: quite right, too. Thank you.

0: In this next round called Sing Along, each team have to sing along with a disc. We're going to fade out the record and they'll be left on their own. After a while, the disc comes back and the team scores points if they're still with it. This is a duet job, as you can hear. And we start the round with Tim and Willie, who are going to sing Anything You Can Do.
1: The results are still there.
2: Anything you can do, I can do better.
3: Anything you can be, I can be greater.
2: Sooner or later, I'm greater than you.
3: No, you're not.
2: Yes, you are.
3: No, I'm not.
2: Yes, I am.
3: No, you're not.
2: Yes, I am. Yes, I am. I can shoot a partridge with a single cartridge.
3: I can get a sparrow with a bow and arrow.
2: I can live on bread and cheese.
3: Only on that?
2: Yes.
3: So can a rat.
2: Anything you can sing, I can sing higher.
3: I can sing anything higher than
4: you. I can sing anything higher than you.
0: Tim and Willie get a bonus of 10 marks for being the only team in my memory who got out of sync while the music was still going on. Barry and Graham, it's your song now, and it's I Wonder Why. Ah.

0: Excellent. Now, you've probably seen the television program Call My Bluff. We're going to have an entertaining version of that game. I'm going to give our team members a word which they must define, and at the end I'll try to guess which is the true definition. Teams, your word is antelope.
1: And whom to go
0: you,
1: first?
0: You, Barry, of course.
1: Oh, me! Antelope. The original of that is, in fact, thank you, Graham, glass of water, listeners. All been passed by the producer. The original of that is aboriginal, because it's to do with Aborigines hunting kangaroos and koala bears in the outback, or in the inside lab, if there is one. And they would capture kangaroos and koala bears and make pyjama cases with pouches outside for the slippers. But in their progress, they would come across an anthill, and wearing only loincloths, they would leap over it as a safeguard. The Australian government have, in fact, tried to dissuade them from this practice as a primitive family planning measure. But it is Aboriginal anthill hop. Anthill hop, an Aboriginal anti-vasectomy manoeuvre.
0: Right, Willie, let's hear your definition.
2: Well, antelope is a melon, but the seeds dropped off. And I'll tell you how. Before big game hunting, people used to go out and shoot fruit and vegetables. And there was this famed African big fruit and vegetable hunter, Nairobi Stan, who was out shooting melons. A native bearer ran up and said, "Heard of antelope?" He said, "No, I haven't." thinking to himself that the illiterate fellow must be thinking of cantaloupe. And he proceeded to blaze away, only to discover that these were four-legged creatures. They bled, they moved, they died. He thought this was much, much more sporting. So it's a melon.
0: Right, Graham, what about yours?
3: Come back with me now to ancient Greece.
1: You said that last time.
3: And you wouldn't come, would you?
2: The weather's been terrible, anyway.
3: Right. Odysseus went away on his travels, leaving behind his wife, Penelope. Now, Penelope's mother's sister was called Antelope. And she was a delightful member of the family. She was known as

0: Auntie for short. So Aunt Telepi gave her name to all parents' sisters in the future. They became known as aunties. That was later shortened to aunt. So that's how we get our word aunt or gazelle.
1: Finally, your definition, Tim Brooke Taylor.
2: Come with me after the show, but at the moment, you may wonder, is there a word for that movement that precedes a high jump? Fosbury knows there is. And at that moment, when they sort of up and down like that, and the ladies, that's wonderful. Don't you admire their fragrance? Oh, come back. No. Nearly on the plate, nearly on the plate. Yes. It's that movement, it's called the anti-lope. It's the before the lope. It is actually, the more common meaning is, of course, a five-sided sixpence.
1: Yes. Well, I've got four definitions to choose from. I'm not enamoured with any of them, really. And as Monica's, our lovely scorer, has been sitting here like a lump through the whole programme, I'm going to confer with her.
3: Well, give her a lump sum, then.
2: There she is, doing the anti-lope at this very moment.
1: I've got the Aboriginal envelope, antics from Barry Cryer. I've got the melon from Willie Rushton. I was distracted by our scorer during Graham Garden's dissertation, so I can't remember what he said. And then we have the preliminaries to the high jump. So I'm going to go for, I think, the most convincing definition was yours, Graham Garden. Will you show us the card, true or bluff?
2: Oh.
1: Well done. Well, I'm going to get one right one day.
3: Yeah.
1: Oh.
3: Lord.
1: Very good. Right. We're going on to the game where I ask the teams to give their late arrivals for the World War II ball. And Monica and I are going to have a little lie down while they do. Who's going to start?
4: I think we should start at the top with the Earl of Britain, who, of course, was known as Bert. Bert Earl of Britain.
2: Remember the last war when Dan Kirk, who disgraced himself at the last war, you remember the evacuation of Dan Kirk? And the disgraceful attack on Pearl Harbor at the same time.
0: We welcome, please, that distinguished flying family from the RAF, Mr. and Mrs. Doubt, and their son or daughter, they're not too sure, Roger Ann Doubt.
3: Mussolini's going to think I'm hanging from a lamppost at the corner of the street. And is the Israeli airline band will be playing, but they haven't plugged in their instruments yet, so will somebody give El Alamein? And
4: interesting family. They fight them on the beaches with their daughter Michelle. Michelle fight them on the beaches.
0: Also from the RAF, will you welcome Mr. and Mrs. Sprangdiscrate and their son Charlie's Sprangdiscrate.
4: Here come the over the river Quarries with their daughter Bridget.
2: Mr. and Mrs. Byerbeds and their son Stan.
1: Brings it all back in.
0: A military contingent there, Major Jump, Corporal Punishment and Private Parts.
1: We're fast approaching the point where I have to wind up this program.
2: Just drop the bomb, it'd be making much easier.
1: So thanks on behalf of our team and myself. We'll be with you again next week. Goodbye.
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0: We present Tony Hancock, Sidney James, Bill Kerr, Hattie Jakes, and Kenneth Williams in...
1: Hancock's Our Father.
2: I got that one too on. Now, about the stone you're making for.
3: Oh, you're pleased, eh?
2: I'm not surprised. I am rather good in it.
3: I knew I was a natural for the part of Grant Harrison. A passionate romantic stuff is well up my alley.
2: Yeah, well, actually.
3: We did a lot of the love scenes this morning. Me and the Italian piece. It's Moses.
2: Well, what's wrong with her?
3: Teeth marks all over her shoulder.
2: Yeah, I see the Russians.
3: You've got a valuable property in me, Mr. Trump. Someone in a class is ready to take over the cable crush. No,
2: this thing
3: I
2: thought was smashed.
3: I look rather sensational, too. I'm giving the camera my profile as much as I can. The camera with that sexy curl at the top of my throat. It's Valentino, yet unmistakably Anglo-Saxon. And this is all esteemed by the women's prison.
2: We're charting you from the phone, Hancock. You're too fat.
3: There'll be riots in every supermarket. What do you mean, fat?
2: I was let's face it, Hancock. It's a cinema show production. And we don't expect our stars to blot out the whole screen. I'm sorry, Hancock, but it ruins the whole effect. Our romantically must be rugged and muscular. Our audience is expectant. You just don't look right. They roar with laughter when you make your entrance waddling through the jungle after hippopotamus.
3: But I
2: mean, even I have a job making our rules change rules. No, Hancock, I'm sorry. We can't risk ruining your picture.
3: But my contract, this isn't a big shot.
2: Sorry, Hancock, we just made a mistake. Go away. Lose to our three stone, then come back, and we'll reconsider the whole thing.
3: And that is your final word?
2: I'm afraid so. We'll have to get someone else.
3: This
2: is Bill Kerr. Now, he's a slim, good-looking lad. Do you know him, Hancock?
3: No, I've been never heard of him.
2: Well, I'm getting contact with him.
3: No. He's got no hair. He's bald. He's ugly. He drinks. Very unreliable. It's all
2: well, I think I can look at
3: very unreliable.
2: No, I'll give him a screener.
3: You'll never find him. He's in Australia. Out in the bush. 10 days by kangaroo. He's got a good physique. He's took with play. Old body twisted up. He looks like an old man.
2: When he wants maturity, he's too young for that.
3: Baby face, just a big baby face. Ha ha! I'm better than him. I'll walk his stomach in. Hold the best. You can always switch over to the girl when I've grown up.

0: your justice suggests our superstar. More trainers. Then there are eight talking about on that part. You'll get a bit skating with the dumpling, won't you?
1: Too much flesh,
0: he said. Come on, more of that. Whack it on. You can still see the head of the plate. Lashing Bagby's down.
2: Still couldn't quite be hurt.
0: He said I was fat. So I walked out on my own accord. I'll have the lemon meringue pie now.
2: But you'll have it there. I'm not in the film now.
0: Nobody's doing spotted him in life. Me, that's it. I'll have a box of camembert and a loaf of bread next. Honestly, I can't understand it. Why everybody's being hung overweight. What do I do to get fat? Ah, lovely that was. Best breakfast I've had this week. One thing, I'm there. I'm not fat, am I?
1: Well, can this put me in an awkward position? I don't want to hurt your feelings because I know you're very sensitive about your weight, and I'd be the last person to tell him you're enormous.
0: That's true. And I was planning with the laundry because I thought my clothes were shrinking. Mr. Walking's out of the world.
1: Oh, no, I didn't say that.
0: You've got another clutch, wouldn't you? Close. Mind you, I'm big bone. No, fair play. I mean,
1: you are fat.
0: No, it's a gland. I've got fat gland. It's a chemical reaction. I can't help it.
1: You eat too much.
0: Ah, well, of course, that's ridiculous. I mean, I suppose I'm not really overweight for a man of my size. 5'6", 15½ stone. I mean, you've got to be big to go there.
1: You'll have to go in a diet.
0: It's not doing any good. I'll go on fat. I'm a fire fat, miss. I'll just cut this, that's the fun. I can't go on a diet, that's asking too much. I'd give up anything rather than go on a diet.
3: Mama! Oh, Tom, wonderful news! I've been asked to play Grand Fair Fisherman, the new jungle picture. They said the other boat was too fat, and I'm just right! So I got the part, I'm gonna be a star! All those wonderful love scenes with Lolo!
0: Quiet, William. I'm ordering dinner. One lettuce, a grated carrot, 3 lighter ball peas, and a nut.

0: SC, and they were very impressed. Said I was a natural for the part. They didn't tell me the name of the guy whose place I took. Some fat old slob built like a hippopotamus.
1: Harry, are you all right?
0: It's all right. It's all right. It's a little raw tenet went down the wrong way. The only snag is they said I'm just a little bit too thin for the part. I've got to build myself up a bit. Get weaving on the old food. Get something good and solid inside me.
2: Now that a nice taste of mint.
0: Funny, isn't it? This other guy has gone away to lose about 3 stone. And I've got the best in the end. Then they'll finally decide between it. A cinch for me. No one could lose that much weight in a couple of weeks. Can I have some more steak and kidney pudding, Andre?
2: Another letter, please.
0: That's right. I'll have the papers on.
2: Better cut that nothing half. We're mucking a man.

0: elk?
1: Oh, great, the size of that juicy steak.
0: Look at all that butter oozing on top of it. And fried onions. And all that beautiful crisp chicken.
1: Where's that fresh steak bread?
0: Oh, delicious. And it suits the need to follow. And
1: yes, I know. It's dressed with cream and chocolate sauce. And sherry trifles. And donuts to finish up with. And lovely cream cheese. And French bread. And two pints of ale to wash it down.
2: Oh, what, Daddy?
1: Oh, scrumptious of stock count.
3: The life. You've really debauched yourself this last couple of days, Andre.
2: The turkey's all right, Bill.
3: The greatest.
2: And the roast chicken to the front.
3: Sensational, sensational. What's the follow?
2: Well, you've got a choice. Plum pudding, or sweet pudding and treacle, jelly and blancmange, or bacon with tart and custard.
3: Sure, that's a lot.
0: What in really fair.
1: Why does this sound tortured?
2: Yes, there's a bit of a turkey.
1: I finished mine 2 hours ago. You can't sit here all day sipping off a glass of strained cabbage water. I'm getting up to my room.
4: Now, good morning, gentlemen. Can I get you anything? Toothbrush, cough mixture, aspirin, shampoo, toilet soap.
1: No, actually, we just want to weigh ourselves.
4: Well, okay. Ah, this way, gentlemen. Shall we take the thin one first?
1: No, no, take him first, I'll wait.
4: Right. On the scale, sir.
1: Right.
4: Ten stone three.
1: 10 stone 3? It can't be, no.
4: 10 stone 3.
1: That was 10 stone 9. Cover well 6 pounds on dinner.
3: Well, guinea. Don't you mind for stuffing yourself.
1: We'll never get that far now.
3: Jungle Jim.
1: Get behind an elephant's trunk and we'll see you.
4: Does sir wish to be weighed as well?
1: That's what sir come in for.
3: I was 16 stone, that's what I went on to be. Very regular, sir.
1: Very regular. Size 13-10, that should be about right.
3: Stop yourself for the fortnight and gain a ton of the quarter.
1: You'll have to cut down on your cabbage water.

0: think I did it, Teddy?
1: It's too much. Half of that'll do.
0: Well, how can you cut a slice of beef in half? It's obvious you haven't been dancing properly, Tony. Why don't you consult a qualified dietitian? My heart is good, so very good, man. I've got his card somewhere. Taylor.
1: Oh, let's see. Dr. Gaylord Jenkins. We guarantee to take fun of you. Well, think you're going to try? Morning, nurse.
0: Good morning, Mr. Jim.
1: Any appointment this morning?
0: Yes, there are two gentlemen waiting outside to see you.
1: Have they come all the way up some big feet?
0: No. Yeah.
1: Good, we're still in business.
0: There's two new clients, I believe.
1: Well, we've got to get things ready for it. Put the pamphlets up around the wall.
0: Which pamphlets?
1: The before and after taking Gaylord James swimming court pamphlets. You know, the ones with the pictures of Kathy O'Shea and Joyce Grenfell on them. Right, yes. All right, show them in.
0: This way, you gentlemen.
1: Oh, good morning, gentlemen. Welcome to the Gaylord James Academy of Health and Happiness, Ten Guinea, please. Oh, I haven't started swimming yet.
2: I know.
1: But when I finish, will you be so thin I might not be able to find you? Well, come on in. Don't stand next to each other for pink set. You look like a figure 10. All right, now then. I'm going to take a few things out. First measurement. Patty, come in. Yes? 19. Next? 19. Chest? 49. Waist? 49. Hips? 49. Wrist? 49 divided by 2. What do you want my measurements for?
2: Well, we know the best place to take it off from. I should think half a yard all round should do you.
1: You next. Come here, Skinny.
3: Where are you? Here I am, over here.
1: All right, just keep on talking. I'll find you. All right, come here. Now then, let's get started. First of all, Fatty. Now, you've got to go on a diet. 15 calories a day, that's all they're going to be allowed. Well, what do I do for that? You go to a vegetarian restaurant, order a nice big green salad, and when you get it, you shake it three times and ask for the bill.
3: No, I'm sorry, I must eat something.
1: Well, there's only one way out. I shall have to put you on a course of my special reducing pills. Now, you've got the choice of two kinds of pills. This one here, or this one here.
3: That's a big one, isn't it?
1: Well, that's the idea. Stick in your throat and stop the food going down.
3: What about those little red pills?
1: Oh, well, of course, these are more expensive. 10 guineas a tin, these. Now, each of these pills has got a concentrated eight-course meal. Roast beef, spuds, Yorkshire, the lot. Thus, you have the advantage of being able to eat heartily and yet lose weight.
3: Now, that's a good idea. What about me?
1: You can have some as well.
3: What, the same one?
1: Certainly.
3: Wait a minute, this doesn't quite add up.
1: I know I'm a bit thin, my brain is fuddled with alcohol, but I'm trying to gain weight, he's trying to lose it, and yet you give us the same pill?
2: Well, there's one difference.
1: What?
2: He cruising, you try.
3: Can you sure these pills into the chick?
2: They never fail, never fail. I give them to Laura Wiley once.
3: What happened?
1: Come here. Nobody knows this, but Laura used to be the fat one.
3: Oh, well, in that case, the dentist,
1: you won't regret it. That'll be 20 guinea pigs, please. I'll just go up and get it for you.
0: Nurse? Yes, Dr. James.
1: Let me add a couple of things of the 10 guinea combined reduction and put it on weight pills.
0: Are they the aspirin or the gulp stopper?
1: The gulp stopper, don't they?
0: Have they got green ones?
1: Oh. Well, bring them out of the capital of Red Shell, sir.
3: All right, gentlemen. You can get the prescription from my receptionist on the way out.
1: And now for the next part of the treatment, a Turkish frog.
3: Oh, for Tony.
1: Both of you.
3: A Turkish bath to gain weight?
1: Certainly, nothing like it.
3: How?
1: I use having water.
3: Oh, yes, of course. We can get one on our way home.
1: I know the little thing.
2: Oh, no.
3: No?
2: No.
1: You have to have a special type of Turkish bath to work in conjunction with my pills. And there's only one place in London that does it. Very expensive, of course.
3: Of course. Who runs it?
1: Abdul Ben James. my bed.

0: to the attendant, the fellow in the fez and the curly colored slippers. Sit down, my good man. Your bow has been recommended to us by Mr. Gaylord J.
1: Oh, yes, we've been expecting you.
0: 5 guineas, please.
1: Here you are, sir.
0: Wait a minute, I recognize Edward. He's gone. That was quick. Did you see which way he went? There he is, tearing down the road with the copper after him.
1: Oh, you can see what's happened, can't you? He wants his autograph.
0: He thinks he's Tommy Cooper.
1: That's a good idea.
0: Then I'll put up beside me, Alice, and me.
1: Yes, you've got a good idea, too.
0: Then I'll sit on the bed till it's time to come to work.
1: Life is just one mad round of licentious pleasure for you and me.
0: Yes, want a bit of food?
1: Come now.
0: Oh, well, here he's done. I've got 16-year-old old. Oh. What? Someone sat on this one.
1: Oh. Oh, dear. You don't mind. I'm trying to read my book.
0: Well, what are you reading?
1: I'm just reading an Agatha Christie.
0: Oh.
1: Now, take your Christmas pudding. And grab it to my face. I've been waiting all day to drink this.
0: I've read that one.
1: Good, I'm still trying to.
0: Yeah, it tastes funny too.
1: Yes, it is, isn't it?
0: Yeah.
1: I'm enjoying every page of it. And I want to finish it in peace. So if you close the door, cigars, I'll be very much relieved,
0: Thomas, indeed, thank you.
1: Down the drain. I was only on page three.
0: Are you sure you won't ever be a pudding?
1: No, I won't have a pudding. I'm trying to lose weight, that's
0: why I'm here. Trying to lose weight? Oh, you're going the right place. Oh, before I started working here, I used to go 23 stones. And of course, walking in and out of the steam room all the time, I've lost 15 stones. Well, I reckon in 5 years' time, I won't be here at all. Put another pudding in there, will you? And don't you sit on it.

Tell me, where are you? Oh, look, see, Mike, I can't see a thing. Tell me. Oh, well, he must have gone to a mouth-feeding lighter.

0: dropped two bills? It's a week now since he went to the since he went to the circus car?
1: I don't know where he is. I haven't seen the sign of him. Ah, here's the boss. I lost me a tender to pay treaty. Hey, pal.
2: Yeah?
1: Do you see the fat little guy in the bar swing and hang up a Christie?
2: Very long story. Yeah, I've seen Ethan Johnson. When you went into the scene room and made him out of the sweatbox.
1: I didn't let him out of the sweatbox. I didn't know he'd seen him.
2: Oh, dear.
1: What?
2: He's screaming.
0: Still in there? For a week? Oh, this is terrible.
2: No, my pudding's in there with me. Hey, come on, let me shake down there.
3: Good morning, Mr. Strauss. I've come to get back my pardon to Phil.
4: Who are you?
3: I'm Tony Bancroft, remember? The one you said was too fat. I've lost the weight, like you told me. I starved myself for days.
2: And the week in the sweat box.
3: But I just, an 8 stone
0: please. And another part of that.
4: Oh, what a pity. I have another one to the rushes, and we were so funny in them, we decided to reshoot it and make a little comedy. We want to cut that.
3: Mr. Strauss, why should I help him too?
4: I'm sorry, man, but you're a good one like that. You're just a bag of balls. We're giving the part to Bill Kerr.
3: He's thinner than me. He lost weight as well.
4: Oh, no, he's just a man we want.
5: Good morning, Strauss. Hi, yourself, Sinzo.

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5: BBC, we commence with a flourishing chorus of the Gallant Hussar by Fotheringay's Singing Midgets. Here is the midget composer, Harry Nuts Seacombe.
6: Oh, hello. And let me inform you, Willis, that no midget composer am I. Hello, Hooks. My vocation is engineering. I graduated in tunnel building.
5: How terribly, terribly.
6: Yes. Yeah. My first big tunnel I built in 1931.
5: Oh, yes, I remember now. Six other convicts escaped with you.
6: Oh, lies, I tell you. We were just dressed as convicts. It was carnival night. That's how we slipped away unnoticed. Oh, lies, I tell you, all lies. I wasn't there at the time.
7: Yes. This is a story of how an escaped convict became a great engineer and vice versa.
6: What? Explode.
7: I will. If you'll just stand naked upon the piano with your back to the audience, you will hear the story of the Great Trans-Africa Canal.

0: Scene one, that well-known variety theater, the House of Commons. On that fateful day in Parliament, two sinister figures were present.
1: Hello, folks. It was us. We were camping in the lobby, an al fresco mold forced on us by the dreaded Rent Act. I refer, of course, to the Rent Act of 1831, which introduced rent.
2: Hello, Hawk!
3: Shut up, you lag-grip-ridden, steaming French nit.
4: I only wanted to go, ow!
3: You fool! Anyone found going ow in the lobby can be charged with felo de se.
2: Not that!
3: Don't forget, when the Honorable Minister's finished this speech, we put forward our plan.
4: A plan? Oh, what a plan that will be, I tell you.
5: Yes, Mr. Minister.
6: Speak up!
5: What?
6: Speak up! What about the suffrage
5: act, oh, you? With the closing of the canal, our ships have been forced to travel around the Cape.
6: Oh.
2: Just a minute. Couldn't they travel overland?
5: Yes, well, we tried that, but it ruins the bottoms of the ships. Has the On Min any suggestion?
4: Me? No. You just carry on. You just forget I'm here. Oh, I have stayed all night. I got nothing. I got things.
7: Excuse me, Mr. Minister.
4: Yes, my good man.
7: A blonde suffragette chained to the railings outside number 10, sir.
4: I know. I chained her there. What?
7: The voice came from a man in the distinguished visitors' gallery, who lowered himself into the chamber on a rope attached to a distinguished visitor.
8: Oh, I've just come from France.
7: Down a rope?
8: I always travel by rope. It's cheaper. Hello, Hooks.
2: Wait a minute. Will the hello, folks, intruder kindly explain why he's disguised as Ferdinand Lissips?
8: Yes.
2: Ferdinand Lissips.
8: By the suits of the cleaners. Hello, gentlemen, you realize, of course,
2: yes,
8: that due to the canal closing, British airplanes are forced to fly around the Cape. It is my intention to cut a canal across Africa so that they can fly over that.
5: Over a canal? But if they crash, they'll all drown.
2: Yeah.
8: Don't worry, folks. Oh. All airplanes will be fitted with the new wooden lifeboats.
9: Yes, but even lifeboats can sink.
8: They can't in this canal. There's not going to be a dwarf in it.
9: You are cleverer than I am, you know. Come to think of it, anybody's cleverer than I am.
8: There you go. Oh, man. You would have guessed, of course, from the ragged clothes, that this canal is going to cost you a lot of money.
4: But
8: oh,
4: war. Money? Oh, but you'll have to see the Chancellor of the Exchequer about that, won't you?
8: But you're the Chancellor of the Exchequer.
4: Oh, am I? Lend us a couple of quid, will you, boy?
2: Gentlemen. Oh, yeah. No, please, quiet, please. Gentlemen, this idea of a dry canal for airplanes is brilliant. Brilliant, I say. I think Mr. Seagun, Ferdinand de Lesseps, Mark II should receive some kind of support and wear it at all times.
10: Come on.
9: is there, so look out. What would be the cost of this Scranton Scrantons?
8: Like to say.
3: Ah. Gentlemen, why spend all this money when for 14 shillings the Moriarty horse-drawn Zeppelin service will fly you around the Cape in 80 days, thereby avoiding the traffic at Oxford Circus? And anyway, this idiot knows nothing about Gunnell.
8: Nothing.
2: Honorable members, I move that, as it is customary in our beloved country, England, a man so totally unsuitable for the job should be given the contract.
8: Thank you. Thank you.
3: I'll start work right away. Hold my coat.
10: Gas grid pipe. He's got the contract.
1: But not for long. Get my lawyer, Max Gilray, on the blower.
10: Right.
1: Shall we dance, Moriarty?
10: Oh, the leaping divide and the modern melody.

0: the well-known Trans-Africa Aeroplane Canal, Park Dirks.
1: We move now to Congo Jungle and District Commissioner. La da da dum di da dum da da da do. Oh. Well, that saved paying for an orchestration anyway. Oh, I've had a hard day. I thought she'd never go. Oh. Oh. Ellington, take my boots off, will you? And don't you let me catch you wearing them again. Go, ging, song, ging, song. And they'll bring that door in here for me to open, will you?
2: Oh, thank you. Hello, folks.
3: Hello, folks.
2: I'm Eddie Seagoon. You've heard of me, Eddie Seagoon? Be my lord, falling in love with Jimmy Stalling for an oil fringe when you come home again to Wales.
1: You'll get a punch up the duster, you will.
2: Oh. And... Major! I've come to inform you that we're building a canal, and I'm afraid it's going to cut right through your heart.
1: What? Well, if you think I'm going to run downstairs and open the door every time a ship wants to come through, you're bound.
2: You don't have to open the door. You can leave the key under the mat.
1: Over my dead body.
2: No, under the mat. Under the mat.
1: Are you sure it was a prison you escaped from?
2: Lies, lies, all lies, I'm perfectly straight, I tell you. Lie, never. Oh, lies, lies, I tell you.
1: Look here, I tell you, I won't have aeroplanes flying through my house. Now get out.
2: Very well. If that's the way you feel about it, goodbye.
1: Never darken my door again.
2: Since you insult me, I shall leave. Goodbye.
0: Listeners with a degree in higher mathematics will have counted four doors slamming. This was, in fact, an oral illusion. What you did hear was not four doors being slammed, but one door being slammed four times. In your parlance, one to the power of four. See, it is these little snippets of information that makes me feel that my job is worthwhile. Thank you.
4: Are you done?
0: Yes.
4: Thank you.
2: So work began on the great Trans-Africa Aeroplane Canal hoax. But meanwhile, on top of a number 1183, two sinister figures sit steaming in a brown airing cupboard.
5: Ah, I tell you, Great Pipe, we got to sabotage the canal with sabotage-type sabotage.
6: Don't worry, Count Jim.
5: Ow!
6: The best laid plans of mice and men gang up dagle.
5: Aye, man. My. Aye. Towering, timorous beastie, oft gang of glee.
6: You like Burns?
5: Yes.
6: Well, hold this white hot poker.
5: You fool!
6: This is no time for beauty, Marty. Hold this leather piano in the key of C.
5: No! What's the plan?
6: We are going to steal the Trans-Africa Aeroplane Canal.
5: Where are we going to hide it?
6: We are going to bury it.
5: It's dead?
6: As good as, Moriarty.
7: Because we're riding along on the crest of a great man, the sun is in the sky.
8: In the sky, Moriarty.
6: And so they headed for Seagoon, who was watching the canal being dug by 40,000 British laborers.
2: I say there, foreman.
9: Hello, mate.
2: Why are you the only one working?
9: Well, all the men are on strike, mate.
2: What for?
3: Well, we can't think of anything yet. But, we'll think of something.
2: And what are they doing here this morning?
3: Well, I come along for the tea break.
8: You know that tea, don't you? Oh, the legend button for chilling out. What old legend on here? What are you? 15 man a week, yeah. 15 man a week. We are the only one that 15 man a week, yeah.
3: That was the head striker, that was. He says what they strict for is £15 a week.
2: All right, I'll pay them £15 a week. What's up?
3: They're going on strike again.
2: Why?
3: They want more money, mate. And here's their spokesman, Rage Nellicles, to give the message on the old bonjos. Now, let's get right back round the old brandy.
2: What is it?

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1: Now, the Trans-Africa Aeroplane Canal, part the Dirks.
2: The breakers strike. I had sent for two professional strike breakers, who are even now on their way from England by electric rowing boat.
3: Echoes. Why did they throw you out of being Prime Minister?
4: Anybody listening?
3: Yes,
4: oh.
3: Me.
4: Oh. Well, then. Now, then, Butto, you remember that blonde suffragette chained to the railings outside number 2?
3: Yeah.
4: Well? Well, I chained myself to her.
3: Good, that was naughty, Butto.
4: Oh, yeah, was that naughty?
3: Yes, it was.
4: Oh.
3: I never did that when I was Prime Minister, you know. Do you know what I did, my good man?
4: What did you do, my fellow?
3: Well, then, when I found a lady who was chained to the railing...
4: Yep.
3: In a flash, I whipped out my Boy Scout knife.
4: Oh.
3: And in a flash, I removed a stone from her hoop.
2: That's your bit done, that's all. Now, welcome to Africa.
5: Hello, Captain.
4: Hello.
3: We have brought it from England, this Baden-Kelsop Super Canal digging machine. Yes, we sent out this parcel.
2: Inside the parcel? What a neat idea.
3: Yes, it is a neat idea, yes. Oh, take the bound paper records. Oh. I need a new suit.
4: Oh.
3: Now, Captain, let us demonstrate this machine. Do you know that it can dig up 4 tons of earth in 3 seconds?
2: Oh.
3: I will time it with my watch.

0: That is a noisy machine.
1: Machine? That is my boss. This machine can do the work of two men.
0: Well, let's see it.
1: All right, but you'll have to help us, because it takes three men to work it.
0: Right. Eccles and Blue Bottle, you three get a joint.
1: Here. My dominion contain. Eccles and me only make two.
0: Nonsense. All in. Come along. Number.
2: One.
0: Two and one equals.
2: Three.
0: Right, off you go.
3: Don't
0: and get cracking. Now, the next problem is this. Blender.
4: Neddy. Quick,
0: you.
4: What's this? My legs. I thought they'd never get here.
5: I'm sorry. It's my fault. I led them out for a run in the park.
6: You sentimental, steaming Latin. Never let my legs out unchaperoned again, you hear? The world must never know those thin measurements.
0: Gentlemen, I see from the next line that you can help me with this dreadlock problem.
4: Neddy, you see this piece of knotted string leading from Moriarty's wrist up into that cloud?
0: You mean this? There's something on the other end of it.
4: Yes, Neddy. It's the perfect device for removing Bloodnock's house. It is Count Moriarty's hand-sewn blue serge zeppelin.
7: Yes, Neddy. We can lower our skyhooks and lift Bloodnock's house out of the way in a second.
6: Now, Neddy, go in and tell Bloodnock that in 15 minutes his house becomes skyborne.
8: Right up there. He's in.
6: Okay. Attach skyhooks and haul away.
7: Up he goes. We've got him.
8: Oh, call the doctor.
7: Major Bloodnock. Chest
8: in French. I stepped out of the back of my house.
7: What?
8: Walked down to the bottom of the garden. Pleasure bent. Finally. I turned around, and to my building society's horror, my house had vanished. There was nothing there.
7: Nothing there? You must have been seeing things.
6: Moriarty, never mind that man of no fixed abode. I've got great news.
7: Great news?
6: I've bribed the workmen to fill in the canal.
7: Out of that door.
4: Hello, yes?
0: Hello, Gridbutt. I'm speaking for Bloodlock's house, but he's not here.
4: Oh, Neddy, don't wait any longer. You come out, lad.
0: Right.
4: Moriarty, quick, put that fire bucket over there.
7: Right, how's that?
4: A little bit more to the right. That's it.
7: Right.
1: Falling in the water.
6: Thank you, little Jim, for telling us where he is.
1: Yeah.
0: Thank heaven for the water. It broke my fall and my neck. But wait! The canal! Where is it?
6: It's gone, Neddy. And the Moriarty Zeppelin service is back in operation.
0: You devils of green!
6: Now, Neddy, we're still good friends, aren't we?
0: Why?
6: Because...

0: cast, having no strong finish to the show, now go into a cowardly song and dance routine.
1: And so, as the Goon Show sinks slowly in the popularity polls, and the audience move menacingly towards the stage, we say good night from Happy.
0: The BBC recorded program featuring Peter Sellers, Harry Seacombe, and Spike Milligan, with the Relative Quartet, Max Galbraith, and the orchestra conducted by Wally Stock. Script by Spike Milligan and Larry Stevens. Announcer Wally Skewslade. The program produced by Pat Dixon.

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9: I say, Peter, can you see them anywhere?
10: No, I just said we meet them in Trafalgar Square.
9: It's rather a strange place to arrange a business meeting. Oh, wait a minute. Isn't that them standing over there?
10: Oh, yes, so it is. Hello there.
11: Ah, good morning.
10: Oh, hello. This is Maggie Harrison. Maggie, may I introduce Ziggy Coyne?
11: How do you do? My brother, Jaime.
12: Nice to meet you.
11: Sydney. How do you do?
9: Well, let's go somewhere and have a drink.
11: Good idea.
10: Hey, look out, boys. Don't step back too far.
13: That was an excerpt from Three Coins in the Fountain. Another in our series, a film worth remembering, which is more than can be said for the next half hour.
14: However, for those with patience and understanding, here is a sort of radio show which is beyond our ken. 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Leslie Teasdale, Miss Susie Switch.
15: I know her. She's got very good connections.
14: To continue, Russ Steinway. Jelly Roll Featherstone Hall. And, of course, Mr. Kenneth Horne, who prefers to remain anonymous. Ladies and gentlemen, Kenneth Horne.
16: Well, good evening. Welcome to Beyond Our Ken, the show that'll make winter seem more like summer. And you know what sort of a summer it was. Well, now, let me, as usual, tell you some of the things that have happened since we last met. On Monday, I had an interview with the inspector of taxes. Now, a lot of unkind things are said about the income tax man, but I think it's rather unfair. After all, he's a man to whom we all owe a great deal. On Tuesday, Gladys Matthews came to see me. Now, the name Gladys Matthews may not mean very much to you, but when I tell you that her father is Fred Matthews, well, it'll mean even less. Actually, Gladys is a sort of musical arranger, rather like our own Eddie Braden, only not so much hair. And she's best known for the arrangement she did for the Huddersfield Choral Society of Living Dolls. Anyhow, she's very interested in an introduction to Paul Fennelly, so I wrote one for her. It went like this. And I'm happy to say that Gladys and Paul got on extremely well. And the last I saw of them, they were making arrangements together. Now, on Friday, Friday. Well, the television had been repaired and was working again, so I decided to get some good books to read. And in the morning, I went down to my local lending library.
12: Oh, good morning, Mr. Horn. Haven't seen you for some time. I'm afraid Lolita's still out.
16: Oh, well, never mind. I suppose you haven't got...
12: No, that's out as well. Oh, I tell you what, though. I've got a book here that's pretty hot stuff.
16: Oh, what's it called?
12: Recipes for Indian Curry.
16: No, I don't think so. Now, oh, wait a minute. Now, this one looks interesting. Art Studies for the Advanced Students.
12: Mm, very disappointing photos, Mr. Hall.
16: Oh, why?
12: They're all of flowers.
16: Oh. Well, I think I'll just look round. Oh.
12: But just a minute, I've thought of something that might appeal to you. Now, where is it? Oh, yes, here we are. There.
16: Cool. Heavens, I didn't realize you had books like that in the library. It's disgraceful.
12: Well, now, what do you mean, Mr. Horn? This book's perfectly all right. It's only a little volume for lovers of the countryside called The Joys of Sussex.
16: Oh. Oh, dear, I'm sorry. You had your thumb over the suss.
12: Oh, silly me.
16: Anyway, it's not really my cup of tea.
12: Oh, well, how about a good mystery? I've got a really good mystery book here. It's full of red headings and keeps you guessing all the time.
16: Oh, what is it?
12: The Railway Timetable.
16: Now, I've read that. Now, I must say a thriller would suit me fine. Now, what's the most exciting thing that you've got in the library?
12: Our new assistant. You'll find her over there in the section on hobbies, games, and pastimes.
16: Oh, thank you. Well, well, I might have known. It's Janet Waters. Well, Janet, and where are we going to find Paul Fennelly and the Variety Orchestra? They certainly can't be under music.
17: Well, can they hear? They've all come in for a free look at the racing results.
16: Oh, good, then. Sing, Janet.

0: Jolly nice, Janet.
1: Oh, I'm very glad you like that.
2: Shh. Please, Miss Walters, this is a library. Now, Mr. Horn. Got the very book for you, a real thriller. Here it is, The Blonde Corpse.
0: No, thanks for the... Not even the corpse, either. I'm sorry, but when it comes to thrillers, I prefer the good old-fashioned English country house-type thrillers. Very gentlemanly.
2: Who done it?
0: Well, not so much who done it as whom done it. Stories like, The Mystery of Maltravers Grange. Oh,
2: I don't know that one, Mr. Holmes.
0: Well, stand by, and you shall. The Mystery of Maltravers Grange. The moment I arrived at Maltravers Grange after my uncle's sudden and unexpected death, I sensed a feeling of impending evil. Even Gregory, my late uncle's old butler, seemed in some way uneasy as he took my coat.
3: Thank you, sir.
0: Shocking thing, isn't it, Gregory?
3: Yes, sir, but then you always did have bad taste in clothes.
0: Not my coat, Gregory. I mean, Uncle Bertram's demise. Can you bear to tell me how it happened?
3: A pleasure, sir. Well, Sir Bertram, he put his head inside the service hatch to see whether the service lift was coming up from the kitchen.
0: And was it?
3: No, sir. It was coming down from the bedroom. They're reading the will in the library, sir. The other relatives are assembled. This way, sir.
0: Well, they were all there, seated in a semicircle around old Barrett, the family solicitor.
4: Good evening, Montague.
0: That was Great Aunt Millicent, 68, and looked every day of it.
5: Sit down, Montague. There's a good chap.
0: That was Cousin Hillary, who did something in the city. That's why he had to move to the country. Then there was Neville Watswat. It was good seeing him again. I'd known Watswat while I was still at school. And over there was another nephew, Hugh Messiter. He greeted me warmly. He was the black sheep of the family. Nodding to all of them, I tiptoed across to the nearest armchair and sat on an arm.
4: I see you're sitting on my arm.
0: Oh, I beg your pardon. I don't think we've met, have we?
4: I'm Faith.
0: Sorry, I don't know you from Adam.
4: Daddy was a second cousin.
0: Oh, I see.
4: Shh, they're going to read the will.
3: Oh, pardon, ladies and gentlemen. Would the surviving kin be kind enough to observe respectful decorum while the family solicitor reveals who has coughed the lolly?
6: Glass of sherry wine before you start, Mr. Barrett?
3: No, thank you. Yes.
6: I'm sure dear Bertram would have wished it.
3: A little on the nutty side.
6: But a good chap for all that. Ready when you are, Barrett.
3: Well now, ladies and gentlemen, let me get rid of Sir Bertram's minor bequest first. Mr. Montague, there are a couple of pieces of petty pain he would like you to take care of.
0: Oh, certainly. Do you know where they are, Gregory?
3: I understand one of them lives in Maida Vale. Now, Sir Bertram's fortune, £80,000 in all, is to be divided among all the people in this room.
7: Oh,
3: yes, to clarify, the £80,000 is to be divided among the eight of us here. The six relations, plus Gregory and myself. Of course, if any of us should die, his £10,000 would be divided among the surviving...
7: Oh, he's jumped across the desk. Hugh, he's dead. What does this mean?
6: Roughly another 1,400 quid each. Glass of sherry, anybody?
0: Just a minute. Show me that sherry. Just as I thought, a tasteless, colorless, odorless poison for which science has no known anecdote.
8: I'll telephone for the police. Hello, hello. Good heavens. Mr. Montague, the phone is dead.
0: Well, that's another 1,400. Oh, no. No, of course, the phone wasn't in on it, was it? No.
4: Perhaps, can't we send somebody across the moors to fetch the local police?
0: What, in this weather, the bridge is down at Pramling Weir, the river's burst its banks, the temperature's 22 below, and the snow is 6 foot deep. Anyone who went out there would die within the hour.
6: Great Aunt Millicent, get your coat on, dear.
4: No, no, please.
0: Two down and six to go.
4: What a night it was. A murdered man in the library. All the phones down. The house cut off by blizzards. A killer roaming loose among us. And the only thing on television, the army game. Then, at breakfast, next day.
8: Good morning, Miss Ace. Would you like me to warm up your kidneys?
9: Feet and still climbing. I'm going to my room.
0: Oh, hello, everybody. What's the...
4: Oh, Montague, do you realize that the only beneficiaries left alive are we three and Hugh Messer?
8: 20,000 each, beginning to look quite healthy.
0: Gregory, how could you?
4: What's that?
8: 26,000 each.
0: You mean that explosion?
8: I'm afraid so.
0: But how?
8: I think I can guess. A booby trap. Somebody put a charge of dynamite under his bed. It's an old Jerry trick.
0: Well, we can't just sit here and do nothing. Gregory, go into the library and try and phone the police again. Tell them five people have been murdered here this week, and we're beginning to suspect foul play.
8: Very good, sir.
0: He's gone now. Listen, Faith. I've been doing some serious thinking. Do you realize this? The murderer must be either you, me, or Gregory.
4: Well, it's not me.
0: And it's not me either.
4: Then who is it?
0: And what? That's what I'm going to try and work out. Meantime, every moment is dangerous. Now look, by sheer chance, I packed something at the bottom of my suitcase. Can you use a 38?
4: No, I'm a small 32.
0: It's not a dress, it's a gun. Now, here, take it. Slip it on the top of your stocking.
4: But what about you?
0: Well, I couldn't. I hardly know you. Besides, listen, outside the door. Gregory, were you listening at the keyhole?
8: What makes you think that I was listening at the keyhole?
0: You've got the key sticking out of your ear.
8: Yes, yes. Well, we're all a bit keyed up, sir. Mr. Montague, sir. Sir, why are you pointing that gun at me?
0: Because, Gregory, I've come to a conclusion. Now, the murders must have been done by one of three people. One, Miss Faith. Two, me. Three, you. If Miss Faith and I didn't do it, that's one and two innocents. So who's guilty? And by putting two and two together, I got the answer. Three.
8: Me, a murderer? Oh, no, sir, you can't be serious. Why, I'm no more capable of murdering than you are of adding up. Oh, not old Sir Gregory, sir. He might have pinched the port and flogged the silver, but oh, bad I am not. Bad I am not. Oh, no, I am not bad. Not bad. I'm not bad. I'm not bad at all. In fact, with all this dramatic stuff, I'm pretty good.
7: Well, if you're not the murderer, Gregory, who is?
8: I think I know, miss. I've read these thrillers before. It's always the person you think couldn't have done it.
0: You mean Paul Fenelay?
8: No, sir. Mr. Barrett, the solicitor.
7: But he's poisoned.
8: You just thought he was. It was a trick.
0: But that odorless, colorless, tasteless fluid.
8: BBC tea.
0: All right, Barrett. Come out from behind that curtain.
10: Oh, you were cleverer than I thought.
7: Oh.
10: Yes, I planned it all to get the money for myself. I tried to make it look as though I was killed, but I didn't do it well enough.
0: Allow me.
8: He's doing it all right now, isn't he?
7: Oh, Gregory, thank heavens. The danger's past. Now the 80,000 can be split three ways.
0: And to think I suspected you. Faithful old Gregory. Well, has the mystery of Mal Travers Grange been solved to your satisfaction?
8: Not quite, sir. There are a couple of things I'd like to get out of the way.
0: Go ahead.
8: Right. Where there's a will, there's a way.

0: presents the Kenneth Horn documentary feature, Hornorama. Yes, once again, Kenneth Horn and his team of investigators bring you a factual report on topics of immediate interest. And this week, we present a close-up on the sea.
1: Well, now, first of all, let's talk to a real seafaring character who earns his living from the sea. Now, you, sir, you're a fisherman, I believe.
2: That is so, yes. Saltwater fish, that is.
1: Yes, of course. It's a pretty hard life, isn't it?
2: Oh, I say it is, yes. We have to set sail in all sorts of weather, you know, casting our fishing nets right out at sea. Sometimes a stormy squall suddenly springs up and the small fishing boat is tossed about mercilessly on mustless waves. Oh, it's treacherous.
1: It is what, did you say?
2: Well, I said treacherous. Of course, today it does have its compensations. Sailing on smooth waters with the salty tang of the sea in your nostrils can be most refreshing.
1: Yes, maybe for you, but I'm certainly never too happy at sea.
2: What's the matter? Don't you like the feel of the spray in your face?
1: Well, now that you mention it, no. However, we are now privileged to meet a remarkable character who is, in fact, one of our oldest lighthouse keepers. Good evening, sir.
3: Good evening to you, sir.
1: Now, sir. You live most of your life in a lighthouse.
3: Yes, that's right, sir. I furnished it all out very nice, and it's very comfortable.
1: I see. You've really made a home.
3: Oh, yes, I have. It cost me a fair bit in stair carpet. Yes. Oh, yes, all up and down. But it's all very nice.
1: I see. Now,
3: I'm very happy.
1: Thank you. Yes, I'm sure you're happy there.
3: Oh, yes.
1: Wouldn't how long have you been a lighthouse keeper?
3: 35 years.
1: How long, sir?
3: 35 years.
1: And tell me, what made you become a lighthouse keeper?
3: Well, sir, you see, I was always frightened of the dark.
1: Yes. Yes. I'm sorry, I don't quite understand.
3: Well, in this job, I can always go to bed with a light on.
1: Let us not overlook the more pleasurable aspects of the sea. Every year, millions seek fun not only by the sea, but on it. Paddle boats, rowing boats, pedal boats, and one of the latest innovations, water skiing. Now, what sort of a sport is water skiing? We sent our own commentator, Cecil Snaith, to the South Coast to find out.
4: Well, listeners, I'm quite looking forward to trying out this new aquatic sport. I've got my water skis on and my leopard skin swimming trunks, so I should be easily spotted. I'm taking up the strain on the towing rope now as the motorboat prepares to get underway. And here we go. What an exhilarating experience this is as the boat gathers speed. It's a glorious sensation, hurtling along, carving a path through the sea. Just ahead now, I can see Brighton Pier, and we're moving out so that we shall race past the end of it. We're coming up to the pier now, and the towing boat is getting even more speed. Whee! This is fun! And this is Cecil Snaith from a fishing hook off the end of Brighton Pier, returning you to the studio.
1: Finally, let us consider that magical and mysterious world beneath the sea. Now, to most of us, it is the strange unknown where danger lurks behind every rock. But those who regularly venture into the depths always seem to describe it as a veritable underwater paradise. Such people, for instance, as those intrepid underwater explorers, Ambrose and Felicity Haas.
5: Good evening.
1: Well now, I believe you've got some more interesting and exciting film for us of your last underwater adventure.
5: That is so, yes. Felicity, yes? Switch on the projector, then.
6: All right, Ambrose, my darling.
5: Oh, look. There we are, going down again, fearlessly into the unknown, unaware of the terrors that might be encountered from the denizens of the deep.
6: Hey, look. Look there, Andrews, my darling. Yes. Oh, I didn't realize that horrible thing was floating along there behind me.
5: That's me, you fool.
6: My darling,
5: and there we see the pretty multicolored flapper fish.
6: And over there, the coral rock formation.
5: Oh, belt up. We're coming to an exciting moment. This is where I was attacked and savaged by a swordfish.
6: Oh, darling, I don't remember it, my love.
5: Watch, look. I was turning there suddenly when... It was you silly old faggot. Oh, look, you stuck your spear in me apparatus.
6: Very sorry, my dearest dear. Oh, remember those, Ambrose. A pretty cluster of anemones with little silver fish darting in and out. And
1: just a minute. The film's finished. That was short.
6: Yes, Josie. Well, I'm afraid that's when we both had to surface most hurriedly.
1: Well, did something terrible happen?
5: There were strong objections to our being there.
1: Oh, I don't understand. Where were you?
5: In the aquarium at London Zoo.
1: There'll be another Hornorama next week, and the subject will be marathons. Do they achieve much in the long run? Also, next week's program, there'll be a speech given by the inventor of refrigerators on how I made a cool million. We shall be having an extract from Brigadier General Fidge Warren's book, 30 Years of Marriage and Other Great Battles. And we shall be hearing something about the experiences of a young girl with a local political group in a talk entitled They Wanted Me to Be Liberal. So until next week at the same time, this is Kenneth Horne saying goodbye for now and leaving you with this thought, which comes from a listener. Can a snub-nosed man see the point? Good night.
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8: My lords, your grace, your eminence, dukes, earls, viscounts, vanguards, Boeing 707s, ladies in waiting, ladies who've given up waiting, honorables, downright dishonorables, granny and the twins, barons titular, barons hereditary, barons court, Hammersmith, South Elands, all stations. Be up, standing and raise your glasses. The toast is the sovereign, with which I would like to couple the half a crown, the rose crown, the queen's head, king's arm, Duke of Westmoreland's kidneys.
9: Here, where's all this leading?
8: Ladies and gentlemen, round the hall!
9: Oh, nice.

0: Hello and welcome to the show. Now, I expect you'd like to know the answers to last week's sporting quiz. Now, question one concerned the famous Surrey cricketer Albert Greep. And the answer was 107 by the time he retired. And we understand he got the family allowance on all of them. That's except the first, of course. Now then, question two had two possible answers, yes or no, and either was correct. Most of you got that one right. Question three, the fastest time for 100 metres is held by Olga Goshensky, an employee of the Russian gas board who read the lot in 2 hours. What? What a woman. Subject to confirmation, of course. And now, nothing acts faster or indeed worse than our own cool, satisfying, menthol-fresh Douglas Smith. Forward Smith.
1: Sir, it's time for the Round the Horn Forum of the Air, in which listeners ring in to air their views.
0: Oh, yes, here's the first call now. Hello. Oh, hello, Mr. Gunfutter. Good to hear your breath again.
2: Thank you. I'm trying to get something up, and I'd like you to sign... I'd like you to sign your name on it.
0: Well...
2: Hello?
0: That depends on what it is.
2: It's a petition. Complaining about what the medical profession has done to me. The BMI have dismembered me, Mr. Orne.
0: Really?
2: Yes, they refuse to accept me as a member, despite the fact that I'm an MDQ...
0: Well, an MD is Doctor of Medicine. Yes. What's the cue for?
2: Waiting for me surgery to open. I usually hold it in my landlady's bathroom.
0: Well, why is that?
2: It's cleaner than the coal shed. I find the bathroom is an ideal place to have a practice. And sit down in comfort and practice the laying on of the hands. Nice. Yes. Usually on the patient's forehead.
0: Yes,
2: you see.
0: I see, yes. A sort of fringe medicine.
2: Yes.
0: Tell me, do you charge your patients?
2: Eh?
0: Do you charge your patients?
2: No, not the ladies. I usually sidle up to them. I sells them a bowl of my herbal remedy at the popular price of 6 guineas a bowl.
0: 6 guineas, a popular price?
2: Well, it's popular with me. Will you sign my petition? All I'm asking you for is a gesture.
0: I'm giving you one, Mr. Gunfutter. Goodbye. Hello, hello. Horn here.
3: Hello, Mr. Horn. I'm secretary of the Hendon and District Women's Institute. We have just unanimously voted you Woman of the Year.
0: Well, it's a great honour, great honour, but I feel I should point out that I'm not really eligible.
3: Why not?
0: Well, if you remember, I was Woman of the Year last year. Ah, dear me, it's all go, isn't it? Yes, all go. Hello.
4: Hello.
0: Hello?
4: Hello.
0: Look, can you give me your name?
4: Certainly. Elias Mooseblaster. Can you give me yours?
0: By all means, Kenneth Horn.
4: Thank you. Well, goodbye, Mr. Mooseblaster.
0: Goodbye, Mr. Mooseblaster. It happens all the time, doesn't it? And now, via the radio link, an on-the-spot report from Gerald Monkshabit in the Sahara Desert. And once again, I must apologize for the poor quality of the reception.
5: Hello, this is Gerald Monkshabit speaking to you from the Sahara Desert. A major British company is drilling here for oil, but all they've found so far is... and... which has very little commercial value. They were optimistic, but earlier today the chief engineer struck solid rock and bent his woo. which makes it impossible for him to carry on. And with that, I return you to the studio.
0: Thank you, Gerald Monkhouse. And now, with her dinkum blackened by the fierce sun of the Earl's Court Road, we have in the studio Miss Judy Coolibar.
6: Too right, sport. Keep your distance or I'll swipe you with one of my billy bongs. Today I want to tell you about my new campaign to ban these filthy books. For instance, this one.
0: Well, let's have a look. The London Telephone Directory.
6: You may call it that. I call it pornography. They've got men and women side by side on the same page. Steph Gaston.
0: Well, it makes it easier to get in touch.
6: What do you mean by that?
0: Nothing at all.
6: I mean, just look at it.
0: Pardon?
6: On page one. How to telephone abroad.
0: Yes, yes.
6: And this.
0: Probably something to do with Norfolk, you know.
6: Look at this. Instructions on how to look up your friends. And then look at this. There's this fella listed here. Do you think that's his real name? Dunnett? He's just bragging, that's all. Fellas with names like that ought to change them. Wouldn't you agree to that, Mr.
0: Moose Blaster. Elias Moose Blaster. Oh, a bit of luck there. Thank you. Thank you, Miss Judy Coolibar.
1: And now, I, Douglas Smith, step into the limelight with an item from my repertoire that has delighted audiences everywhere. Yes, fans, it's Douglas Smith, the golden voice of radio. So stand by for a flood of lyric melody as I burst forth into song. Thank you, Max. For years a fairy queen I've been.
7: You're going to have to tell us.
1: For years I foiled the demon king.
8: Demon drink more like. He's got a nose like a peony, just like a peony, his nose is.
1: But alas, I'm getting on.
8: He must have bribed the producer.
1: Do you? The years have flown somehow, and I feel that fairy Snowdrop isn't wanted now.
7: Say that again.
1: Nobody loves a fairy when she's 40.
7: 40. Round the edges, 40.
1: Nobody loves a fairy when she's old.
9: Oh, it's a disgrace letting an announcer sing.
10: Yes.
9: When there's talented artists like us waiting and about,
10: yes,
9: waiting.
10: I could have done Drake's drum with gestures.
7: Yeah,
0: let him get on with it or he'll turn surly.
9: But it's a disgrace. Yes. I mean, there's Hugh kept hanging about here wasting his time. He could have been putting his broccoli in.
10: Yes. Yes, well, I mean, I have this small allotment. Just a few King Edwards and a cold frame. But it's nice to have the fresh veg.
9: Well, nice.
0: The sooner he finishes, the sooner we can get on. Continue, Smith.
1: I'm not sure the mood hasn't been completely destroyed.
0: Oh, do get on.
1: All right. Max, from the chorus, Allegro non troppo, with Rallentando in the coda.
11: Oh. Yeah. Hello to see.
1: Nobody loves a fairy when she's 40. Nobody loves a fairy when she's old. She may have still a magic power, but that is not enough. They like their bit of magic from a younger bit of stuff. When you have lost your little fairy dimples and the moth holes in your dress let in the cold, you stand there shouting, what ho! But they all pass by your grotto.
0: I shall say nothing at all.
1: It's probably the kindest thing to say. No one

0: It's right.
1: Well, personally, I'm glad that's over. I must say, Mafeking will be relieved too. And now, movie garong, Smith.
2: Sir, this week's film adaptation is a story of that sinful city of ancient times, the seat of a corrupt empire which wallowed in bacchanalian orgies and sadistic spectacle.
1: Oh, Bognor.
2: No, sir, ancient Rome. Pornographic Productions, in association with Pounder Flesh Limited, the friendly loan company, proudly present Continuum Medicum Romanum.
1: Or keep taking the Roman tablets. I'm a slave in ancient Rome. My name is Frigidius Maximus. The girls call me Frigid Maxi for short. But not for long. A slave's life is hard. I've been flogged more than once, and I'm about to be flogged again.
3: Here we are, gents. Lot 22, a second-hand British slave in good nick. Hardly a mark on him. Now, I'm not going to ask you 50 denarii. I'm not going to even ask you 25. I tell you what I'll do. I won't bother rabbing him. No mucking about. Here you are, 5 denarii. You want him. Gin over there. Off you go, son.
1: And he knocked me down to a Roman noble. I sprawled at his feet. All I could see were the rays of the setting sun gleaming on the strap of his sandal. Just a thong at twilight.
4: Get up, slave.
1: He tugged me to my feet by pulling at my chain. I flushed.
4: No need to be shy, slave. Gird up your loins. I can't bear an ungirded loin.
1: I followed him to his home. His name was Glucosius Tablitus. He was a tribune and hoped to be a new statesman.
4: Slave, you will wait upon me hand and foot, and any other part of me that requires waiting upon.
1: It was a hard life, and I was busy from the moment I sundialed on in the morning until I sundialed off at 8:30. I used to sweep out the stables with another young slave, but later they gave me a broom, which made me. And then one day, Glucosius sent for me.
4: I have been watching you closely, Frigidius. The way your muscles ripple and knot as you peel a grape. Seemingly without effort.
1: Oh, sir, it's just a knack.
4: I am going to send you to gladiatorial school. You'll learn there to fight with a broadsword, kill a lion with your bare hands, crush an opponent's skull, and possibly a bit of flower arranging on the side.
1: My first day at St. Hilda's gladiatorial school.
3: Right. Now, I rush it at you, knock you on the ground, and hold this razor-sharp trident at your throat. What do you do?
5: Yes, well, that's what most of them do to begin with.
3: But you're not going to get a thumbs up if you do that, are you?
1: Soon I was ready for my first appearance in the arena.
2: Well, it's a bright sunny day here at the Coliseum, and any moment now the games will start. 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
2: Thank you. Excitement is rising here at the Coliseum, and here comes the Emperor Nero. The crowd is rising. They're genuflecting at him, but he's brushing it off. Beside him is his good lady wife, Popeye.
8: Popeye.
2: Oh, sorry.
8: Oh, Nero, I'm so excited. When will the games start?
9: Later. We've got to watch this boring lot first. See one gladiator eaten by a lion and you've seen them all. Myself, I'll sooner go home and fiddle.
8: So would I.
1: Meanwhile, down in the changing room below the arena, we gladiators were getting ready for combat.
10: Is this your first fight, son?
1: Well, yes, it is, but I'm ready. I've whetted the edge of my sword.
10: Yeah, well, it takes some of us that way.
1: He It was the moment of truth. I strode out into the arena. Suddenly a fierce lion bounded across the sand.
2: At this point, it should be mentioned that I, Douglas Smith, play the lion. For the occasion, I'm wearing an old Davy Crockett hat and a set of Granny's teeth.
1: Well done, Smith. Off we go.
2: Very well, sir. Roar, roar, snarl, slaver.
1: Get back, Smith. Take that.
2: Roar.
1: And that.
2: Growl.
1: And that. No, wait a minute. I'll keep that one for myself. You can have this one.
2: Wait, sir, wait. Don't you remember me? When you were a little boy, a lion cub removed a thorn from your foot. It was me, sir.
1: A likely story. Take that.
9: He fights bravely, this slave. I must have him for my guard. What do you want for him, Glucosius?
0: Quick change of voice. What do you offer, O noble emperor? Back again.
9: No, stop messing about. I'll do you a swap. My set of cigarette cards, the famous Vestal Virgins, and my Elgin marbles. How's that?
1: And so I'd changed to Praetorian guards. The emperor was a nervous man and would allow no weapons in his presence. So day and night, I stood at his side with a drawn cucumber. He fancied himself as a poet and musician.
9: Here, listen to this. No, come on, listen.
1: All right.
9: There was a mighty Amazon who fought an alligator. She gave a sob inside his gob and he was gladiator. What do you think?
1: Well,
9: Now, go on. Say you like it. Go on. No,
1: well,
9: I wrote it while I was sitting on the Senate.
1: It was wonderful, Nero. Superb poetry.
9: I shall set it to music. Fetch me a lyre.
1: One here already, that's me.
9: I'd like to hear another one.
1: Well, if you like.
9: Come on, here. When Julius had the emperor's job, he met a maid from Pisa. What shall I do, he asked the mob. And the people all cried...
3: Caesar!
9: Yes, that's right.
3: Caesar! I have news of Greece. They've run out of it in the kitchen. You'll have to add boiled potatoes instead.
9: Oh, the disgrace. I'm throwing a special civic orgy tonight, and somebody's nicked that grease. All this city's full of corruption. No, I'll get livid. I burn while Rome fiddles.

0: That night's orgy was a splendid affair. 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The fountains gushed with milk stout. Scantily clad maidens performed wild, sinuous dances. It was all I could do to keep my cucumber steady. Suddenly, I heard a voice in my ear.
1: Psst.
0: I haven't touched a drop.
1: Frigidius, it is I, Poppaea. Tonight was made for love.
0: But I am Nero's guard, madam. Love is a word that's forbidden to me.
1: Oh, very well. Tonight was made for politics. Come with me.
0: So I went. All that night I politicked her. After all, when in Rome... yes. Eventually, the gentle, questing fingers of a new day spun their rosy magic across the sky.
2: Nice.
1: No, but it can't be dawn. It's only X to IV. Look out of the window. Rome is ablaze.
2: Yes, I, Nero, did it, because I wanted to fiddle while Rome burned. Here I go, then. Grab your partner, spin her round. Rome is burning to the ground. Tuck up your toga and strum on your lyre. I'll set the flaming place on fire. My popularity's down to zero, but after this, I'll be a Nero.
3: Do it in the Appian way. Oi!
0: And so this week's production comes to an end. Or at least stops. And now a complete change of mood from the sober and thoughtful to the downright depressing. Yes, it's your own, your very own, rambling Sid Rumpel.
4: Hello, my dear.
0: Now, what surprise have you for us in your gander bag this week?
4: Well, it is a 17th century ditty that tells of an apprentice loomer whose love goes awry in a cornfield, and he feels it's going against the grain. So he sings off his brief romance in a manner both reflective and lugubrious.
0: Oh, really?
4: Yes, it goes after this fashion, gaily, but with a hint of verdigris.

wrist. Mid groves that were gloomy, she vowed her love to me. But it was so light there, we had to play whist. Amid the bright barley, we stopped for a parley, while hoot owls were calling, we plighted

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Now with sorrow, deep sorrow, my wogglers are laden.

0: Thank you, rambling Sid. I think you moved all our moolahs with that. Well, now, just lately I've been thinking about holidays, and I spotted an advertisement in my copy of the Corslet and Cummerbund Enquirer, which I buy for the I Spy section. Anyway, the advert read, Parlez-vous français? The Bonner School of Languages will teach you all you need to know. So, next morning I went round to their address in Chelsea. Hello, anybody there?
1: Oh, hello. Je suis Julien, c'est homme ici et mon ami Sen.
2: Oh, hello, Mr. Dolphin. Oh, nice. Mm. Oh, bonjour, Françoise, and souvez la piste. How bona, thank you. Bona, about your jolly old geek encore.
0: Yes, so you're a French teacher.
1: Mm. Oh, oui, oui.
2: Oui. Our motto, you're never alone on a foreign strand with a language taught by Jewel and Sam. Nice.
1: Now, how can we help you, Visage de Coeur?
2: That's French for art face.
0: Now, for a start, I'd like to brush up my Greek.
2: Well, don't let us stop if it gives you any pleasure.
0: The Greek language.
1: Oh, well. We're not too hot on the Greek.
2: Not too hot.
1: No. To be honest, we don't know our alpha from our omega. All he knows is shish kebab, and all I know is the Acropolis.
2: By moonlight.
1: I.
2: Yes, he had an experience up the Acropolis. Oh. Didn't you, Jewel? Go on, Jewel.
1: I'd rather not speak of it.
2: I'm not surprised. He could tell you things, Mr. Owen, that make Lawrence Darrell sound like Patience Strong.
0: Are you by any chance referring to Lawrence Darrell's Tunk?
2: I never repeat gossip.
0: Tunk is the title of Lawrence Darrell's latest novel. It's not a vulgar slang expression. I just put that in case the Director General was listening. Mm. Now, where were we?
2: At the Acropolis.
1: Frankly, we're not dab hands at your Greek.
0: Well, what do you specialise in?
1: Well, we concentrate more on the modern languages, French, Italian, Spanish. Then, of course, we do your various Chinese dialects, Cantonese, Cochinese, Pekingese.
0: Pekingese? How does that sound?
1: Would you believe woof woof?
2: Then, of course, we specialise in English for your actual foreign visitor.
1: Yes, we're working on an old Sikh now.
2: Yes, Ram Singh. Ram Singh. Now, this is interesting, Mr. Orr. He didn't speak a word when
1: not
2: he came to us. Now, did he,
1: not
2: Jewel?
1: Not a word.
2: But you should hear him now. Fetch him out the cubicle, Jewel. Go on, fetch him out. Introduce him to Mr. Orr.
3: Mr. Ram Singh.
2: Ram Singh.
3: Come and meet a friend.
2: Come on, dear. Come here, dear. This is Mr. Orr.
0: Well, how'd you do?
4: Hello, Mr. Hornducky. How bona de vada, you dolly old eek.
2: All the Polari, isn't he?
0: He's a sort of Jewel of the Orient.
2: Oh! How old, isn't he? All right, Mr. Ram Singh, back to the cubicle, ducky.
0: Cubicle?
1: Yes, that's our method. Mm. Soundproof cubicle and headphone. We call it Polari phone.
2: Polari phone. Our method. Jewel has devoted his life to perfecting that method, haven't you, Jewel?
1: Yes, I have.
2: Tell him how you started.
1: I have.
2: How you started.
1: On the method?
2: Yes, go on.
1: I don't like. Well, I find I'm nervous with strangers.
0: Ooh. Well, I'm not strange.
2: Oh, get him! Now, go on, Jewel. Tell him how it all started. Tell him.

0: I had this friend.
1: Friend?
0: Yeah. In the Merchant Navy. And every time he came into port, he brought me something.
1: Bought him something?
0: Yes.
1: Every time he came into port?
0: Yes. Like a ukulele or a ship in a bottle.
1: He was generosity itself,
0: generosity.
1: That boy. Yes, lovely. Yes. Jock, wasn't it? Jock.
0: Friend of Gordon.
1: Friend of Gordon. Gordon introduced, used to make these ships in bottles himself, didn't he,
0: Jules?
1: Yes,
0: all by himself.
1: Oh, you'd be amazed what Jock could do with a bit of wood in a bottle.
0: That's one of his on the mantelpiece.
1: On the mantelpiece.
2: Yeah, well, I can see that. I can see the bottle, but there's nothing in it.
0: No, it's the Marie Celeste. So when he rode up, one leave he brought me a parrot.
1: And this parrot could speak 17 languages.
2: Sort of polyglot.
0: Yeah. Yeah, so I thought if a dumb beastie could do it, so could I.
1: And that's how it started, and today Jewel can say Polly wants a cracker in every language in the world.
0: Yes, so we started this school up.
2: Well, what a fascinating story, he said, lying in his teeth.
1: So what language would you like to learn, Mr. Orme?
2: Well, I think perhaps Spanish.
1: Oh, fabulosa! Yes, all right, well, we start you off with lesson one. Yeah, thank you. Yes, now here's a list of Spanish phrases and what they mean in English. You learn these for the start.
0: Yes, they're useful phrases, like for the traveller.
2: I see. Right, now what's this? Good morning, good afternoon, good night, hello, I cannot speak Spanish. Please write it down. I am lost. This man is pestering me. Catch a policeman. I have lost my handbag. I've lost my handbag? I thought you said these were useful phrases for the traveller. Now, what use is that to me?
1: Well, when we was in Spain, we found it very useful.

Well, anyway, I took that course, and within a week I was fluent. And when I arrived in Spain, the very first night I went to a bodega, and within a few minutes I was chatting fluently with a señorita. I don't know exactly what I said, but I spent the second night in the local jail. Cheerio. See you next week.

That was Round the Horn, starring Kenneth Horne, with Kenneth Williams, Hugh Paddick, and Betty Marsden. On the musical side, you had the Max Harris Group, and the script was by Barry Took, Johnny Mortimer, and Brian Cook. The program is produced by John Simmons.

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0: We present the Cheapo Quiz, a panel game devised, produced and presented to save the BBC money by not having to pay for a proper comedy script. And on the panel tonight are a man you've never heard of, a man you've certainly never heard of, a man you'll never hear of even if you live to be as old as either of his jokes, and a man you'll only have heard of if you were on duty in the local coroner's office after his last stage appearance. And now, here is your chairman for the evening, the same person as usual.
1: Hello. Hello and welcome to the Cheapo Quiz. And the first question I'm going to put to the panel tonight is this. Which one of you can do a funny ad lib which will save the BBC money by not having to pay for a proper comedy script?
2: Yes, that's very good, Freddie. But next time, can you press your buzzer first?
1: And straight on with the next question, which is this. Which one of you can do another funny ad-lib to save the BBC even more money by not having to pay for a proper comedy script?
3: This is the BBC Home Service. And now it's time for another edition of the Dinosaur Cheese Interlude.
4: Well, hello, hello, God bless and welcome back to the Dinosaur Cheese Interlude, where, as you know, the contestants have to chat to me for about 30 minutes without mentioning cheese or talking about any huge extinct land reptiles of the Mesozoic era. So, straight away, God bless and can we have the first contestant right along here, please? Hello, hello. God bless the hand. What's your name, sir?
5: Albert Gorgonzola. Oh!
4: Bad luck there. What a shame. And the next one right along here, please. And what's your name, madam?
6: Winifred Edith Stegosaurus.
4: Dear, oh dear, what a pity there. And the next one right along here, who wants to try his luck at the Dinosaur Cheese Interlude? Hello, God bless her, and what's your name?
7: My surname is the same as one of the first two contestants, but my first name is Norman.
4: Very good, Norman, very good. And is your wife here tonight at all?
7: Brontosaurus.
4: Oh, dear. Well, we just caught him out there, didn't we? And the next one right along here, please. And your name, sir?
8: Pass.
4: And is your wife here tonight, Mr. Pass?
8: She is.
4: Got your eye on any prizes at all?
8: I have.
4: Like to win some, would you?
8: I would.
4: You did say you would, didn't you?
8: I did.
4: And what do you do for a living?
8: I pterodactyl cottage cheese.
3: We interrupt this recording of the Dinosaur Cheese Interlude to bring you a rather frightening news flash. The news is read by Reginald Bosanquet.
1: And now for an even more frightening news flash. 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
9: An enormous, gigantically huge cockroach, measuring a staggering 80 feet by 90 feet by Lord Goodman's left buttock, is on the front page in Britain. The cockroach, which... Sorry, I seem to have read that wrong. What I should have said was, an enormous, gigantically normal-sized cockroach, measuring a staggering 1 inch by half an inch by a man with a severe marital problem, is on the rampage in Britain. This completely normal-sized cockroach, last sighted 8 weeks ago near the British Embassy in Shepherd's Bush, is by now believed to be in the Shepherd's Bush area. At this very moment, the cockroach, nicknamed Normalo by those who have seen it, is reported to be crawling along the Goldhawk Road and devouring everyone in its path, very slowly. The police have issued this warning to public. Do not smear yourself with mustard and lie down enticingly between two slices of bread, as this could be an open invitation for it to try and eat you. The authorities are, of course, doing everything they can to deal with the menace. Already, Scotland Yard's crack anti-cockroach combat unit has been sent into the scene of the cheddar.
4: Ah, what rotten luck there. He almost made it. Well, God bless her. Now it's time to wheel on our two gorgeous hostesses for the evening, both kindly loaned to us by the Stifco Modelling Agency, to tell us all about tonight's star prize.
6: And tonight's star prize, the Berkey's Way to Dynamic Living.

Yes, it's true. Have you got something personal that needs ironing out? Or is it just the effect of the cold weather? Lacking in confidence? Then right now to Joe Kendall, Chris Emmett, Nigel Reese and Fred Harris, and we'll show you how to cause a sensation among the ladies. Simply walk in and behave as if it was the gents. Yes, these and other amazing secrets have just been cut by the PVC censor in Lesson 26. First prize, the Burgess Way.

0: Yes, and these are some of the gorgeous delights awaiting the lucky winner of a trip to the humorous wireless program, The Berkey's Way to Dynamic Living. Interested in historical remains? Then why not visit the ancient ruins of the Duke about the scientist who discovered the best form of birth control for hippopotamus 6? Or, if this isn't to your taste, and why should it be, you can always languish in the shade of this.
1: Come in, Preskins. Now then, how long have you been public relations officer here at Wizzo Holidays?
2: 15 sun-kissed weeks, sir.
1: Yes, I'm sorry about my son. Nasty habit he's got.
2: It's all right, sir.
1: Anyway, I'm thinking as Preskins, I'm afraid I've been receiving several complaints from our foreign associates.
2: Complaints, sir?
1: Yes, Preskins. Complaints about the tourist spots.
2: Oh, have they tried TCP, sir?
1: Preskins, no amount of TCP would in any way compensate for the things, and things is the only word for it, you have been doing to some of the world's leading monuments.
2: Oh, that, sir.
1: Yes, Preskins, that, sir.
2: Yes, sir.
1: Perhaps you would like to tell me, would you, what exactly you did to the pyramids last week?
2: Well, I put braziers on them, sir.
1: Put braziers on them, exactly.
2: Yes, sir.
1: And tell me, Peskins, why exactly did you put braziers on them?
2: Well, to lift and separate them, sir.
1: Lift and separate them. I see.
2: Yes, sir. Well, it's so they'll get noticed when they're running for the elevator, sir.
1: Have you any idea how embarrassing it was for the Egyptian government when a coachload of tourists arrived there last Wednesday morning, only to find that Ramesses II's tomb and the great pyramid of Cheops had been accentuated by a 500-foot-high burly gay slant?
2: Yes, sir. I'm very sorry, sir.
1: That's not all, is it, Preskins? Next, Preskins, we come to the post office tower.
2: Oh, I just remembered, sir. I've got to go and change my library books now.
1: Stay, Preston!
2: Yes, sir.
1: Now then, come a little closer.
2: Sir?
1: Little closer. Have you anything you want to tell me about the post office tower?
2: No, sir.
1: Are you sure you haven't done anything to it lately?
2: Oh, you mean the...
1: Yes, Preskins, I do. You have put something far too rude to mention on Radio 4 right over the post office tower.
2: Sir, you don't mean...
1: No.
2: Then you must mean...
1: Yes. The GPO are very angry indeed. And the National Barbers Union are threatening to sue.
2: I'm ever so sorry, sir.
1: I shouldn't be at all surprised if it blacks out the radio transmitters as well before we're through with this...
0: A really fantastic time awaits the lucky person who wins a trip to the Berkey's Way. Why not sample the ice-cold paddling pool, which will chill your kneecaps and bring tears to the eyes of pygmies? Or you could always visit the strange natives of the Berkey's Way's intermission.
1: There will now be a short intermission.
3: Coming soon to this intermission, Jules Verne's Rocket to the Moon, the greatest piece of science fiction since Son of John Inman. Adapted for radio in 69 weekly parts, each 69 minutes long, by a man with his mind on other things. The story so far. First, we started playing this music. Then I said, coming soon to this intermission, Jules Verne's Rocket to the Moon, the greatest piece of science fiction since...
4: Ladies and non-ladies, being a humble Lady Mayoress, I often squiff it difficult to find the right words to snickle on these auspicious prunties. So instead, I'm just going to introduce you to the man who has organized this amazing journey to the moon today. His name is Mr. Simon D., and I would like now to welcome him in the usual manner But unfortunately, his wife's looking. Ladies and gentlemen, Mr. Simon D. Good afternoon, Mr. D. How long did it...
5: No, it's Nemo, Captain Nemo.
4: Oh, are you sure?
5: Yes, certain.
4: Oh, well, Captain Nemo, how long is it since you started to organize this incredible moon expedition?
5: About 3 times a week, usually.
4: I beg your pardon?
5: Oh, sorry. What was the question again?
4: I said, how long is it since you started to organize this expedition?
5: Well, let me see.
4: Certainly not. Just answer the question.
5: About 10 years.
4: And you are absolutely certain that you can make it to the moon in this strange craft of yours? This, what do you call it?
5: Submarine.
4: Yes. This submarine of yours. I mean, it does all sound a little bit unlikely.
5: Don't worry. Remember, they laughed at Bernard Manning.
4: No, they didn't.
5: Oh, that's true, they didn't. Anyway, I have every confidence in the Nautilus here getting me to the moon and back.
4: Captain Nemo, you're sure you're not in the wrong Jules Verne adventure or anything like that?
5: Absolutely positive. Now, stand clear, please, Lady Hacknabotmo.
4: Are you about to blast off?
5: No, I was just leaning over to open the hatch. Right, here I go, Lady Hacknabotmo.

0: This must be the Sea of Tranquility. Amazing how fish-shaped the moon rocks appear. Almost as if I'd made some almighty cock-up. And ended up plummeting back into the sea. Now, who can that be at this depth? Yes?
1: Oh, Mr. D, can I have your autograph, please? It's not for me, you understand. It's for me waste paper basket.
0: What?
1: You are Simon D, ain't you?
0: No. Nemo. Captain Nemo.
1: Oh, sorry. In that case, I've got a letter for you. Special delivery, like. Here we are. Plain brown wrap, you know. Know what I mean? Good day, sir.
0: Oh, good day. Plain brown wrapping. Now, what can it be, I wonder? Oh. Big tentacles. The magazine for the broad-minded squid. Oh, that's ridiculous. Doesn't usually arrive till Tuesday. Hey, hold on. I'm going to have a look at the small ads back here. Ah, here we are. North Atlantic, slim squid, over 21. Wants meet friends interested in Polaroid fun, shorts, leather gear, and octopoidal threesome. No fees. No, I don't fancy that. Sargasso Sea, bearded dominant squid, offers free holidays south of France for friendship with young Winkle. Your place only. Oh, that wouldn't do. 20,000 leagues under the sea, active squid, likes wrestling, large muscles, friends in big rubber boots, and wrapping itself around enormous submarines with misguided spacemen inside. Crate number 345, Billingsgate. Oh, that sounds just my cup of tea. Now, where's my writing pad? Now, who could that be? Yeah?
2: All right, cockroach. The party's over. We've got the entire North Atlantic sealed off.
0: What?
2: We know your game, all right, exoskeleton features. There's no possible way you can get out of here now except by escaping.
0: Who are you?
2: Ah, listen to old Cockroach Joe. You know full well who we are. Scotland Yard's crack anti-cockroach unit. So come on out, six legs. The game's up.
0: Look, I am not a cockroach. I am an astronaut.
2: Don't give me that load of shenanigans. I happen to know you are Normal-O, the normal-sized cockroach who is at this very moment at large in Shepherd's Bush. All right, Anthropoid Harry, the choice is yours. Jacket potatoes or French fries. It's up to you. I'll give you a count of 20.
0: No, thank you.
2: All right, then. A 15-year-old Marquis.
0: Done.
2: I knew it would work.
0: Now, for God's sake, would you please close that door? I'm getting drenched to the Triceratops here. Oh!
3: Dear, oh, dear. Well, bad luck there, Mr. D. So, there we are, and God bless. Well, that's the star prize on offer tonight, so it only remains for Stifco Model 278 to tell us all about the booby prize.
4: Yes, and tonight's booby prize is...
5: Eric Pode of Croydon. Thank you.
3: Oh, you've got a few friends out there tonight, Mr.
5: Yeah, I have a few friends.
3: Well, what have you been doing with yourself?
5: Nothing. I've always worn these glasses.
3: But what made you come here tonight as the booby prize?
5: Oh, I need the money. I got six mouths to feed, you know.
3: Really?
5: Yeah, I cut myself shaving.
3: Yeah.
5: Anyway, I just lost my last job. Hanging upside down from a pole.
3: Hanging upside down from a pole? Well, what were you working as?
5: A pawnbroker's sign, mate.
3: Really?
5: Yeah.
3: And what qualifications did you need for that?
5: Mumps.
3: Well, isn't he a panic? And now it's time to get straight on with the rest of the show.
5: I've really been suffering this winter. I always feel it when it's cold, you know.
3: Really?
5: Yes, yes. Yes, it gives me something to do in the evening. So.
3: Yes, still, I expect you could always play with your children.
5: I can't bear children.
3: Really?
5: Now, I've got a wife does that sort of thing.
3: Well, now let's bring on the next person who wants
5: Besides, they say too much of it makes you go deaf.
3: Too much of what?
5: Pardon?
3: Well, now will you please show on the next contestant?
5: We buried my Uncle Sid at the weekend.
6: Oh, I'm sorry to hear that.
5: Yeah, he wasn't too pleased about it. I got that off a fag card.
3: Yes, I'm sure. Well, God bless. And can we have
5: you know something? My dandruff was offered a leading part in White Christmas, you know.
3: Yes, well, can we have the next person right along here, please? Who wants to play the dinosaur cheese interlude? Well, hello, and it's Mrs. Ada Fatt, Ada Fatt of Basingstoke. And what prize have you got thoughts on, Ada?
7: Well, I rather fancied the 3 minutes for 4 on the film of your choice.
3: I see, on the film of your choice. Well, in that case, Ada, all you have to do is to answer this question.
8: Is everybody here?
7: Yes, all present, Mr. Producer.
8: Right, well, welcome, gentlemen, to the first script conference of my brand new film production, Confessions of a Load of People Who Show Off Spherical Bits of Anatomy.
7: I thought we'd done that one, sir.
8: No. We've done Confessions of a Different Load of People Who Show Off Spherical Bits of Anatomy, and Confessions of More Different People Who Show Off Different Spherical Bits of Anatomy, 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But we definitely haven't done Confessions of a Load of People Who Just Show Off Spherical Bits of Anatomy.
7: Oh. Well, what was that awful thing we were shooting this morning, then?
8: Dillius Powell?
7: No. The one where the colours never came out.
8: Oh, Enoch Powell.
7: No. That girl was in it. What's her name? I'd recognise her anywhere. Well, apart from the face, of course.
8: Beats me.
7: Oh, yes, that's her.
8: Oh. Well, never mind that. Now, let's get back to the script. Any ideas on this one, chaps?
1: Yes, well, basically, Mr. Sausage Machine, my idea is to have Timothy Groin as a petrol pump attendant, you see. Yes. And what I thought was, he goes to serve a woman with some petrol, and she shows off her spherical bits of anatomy.
8: Now, I don't see that one somehow. What about you, same person? Did you have any ideas?
1: Well, the idea I had was that Timothy Groin goes to serve a woman with some petrol, and she shows off his spherical bits of anatomy.
8: Better. But it's still a bit, gratuitously smutty somehow.
7: Then how about Timothy Groin goes to serve a woman with some petrol, and they both show off spherical bits of anatomy, but with Irene Handel standing in the background.
8: I like it. Now, that's pretty sophisticated stuff. We haven't done anything that sophisticated since we showed one of our scenes back to front and everyone thought it was Last Tango in Paris. Yes, it just needs that one extra ingredient.
9: I've got it, sir. Timothy Groin goes to serve a woman with some petrol.
8: Yes.
9: And then serves her with it.
8: What?
9: Timothy Groin, you with me, goes to serve a woman with some petrol.
8: Yes.
9: And then serves her with it.
8: Oh, I see. You mean he does actually give it to her?
9: Oh, no, he serves her with the petrol.
8: He serves her with some petrol.
9: Yeah.
8: And then they show off spherical bits of anatomy.
9: No, you don't know. No.
8: Oh, I see. They show off spherical bits of anatomy first, and then he serves her with some petrol.
9: No, they don't show off any spherical bits of anatomy at all.
8: Are you mad?
9: No, sir.
10: Well, what are you doing on this film, then?
9: Well, it's just that I thought maybe we could, as it were, drop the spherical bits of anatomy element this time.
4: Drop the spherical bits of anatomy?
9: Well, yes, I mean, to be honest, I reckon the public are getting fed up with watching all these eyeballs on the screen anyway.
2: All right, nobody move. This is completely surrounded by 50 million trillion people, and I'm not bluffing all that much. This time I know normal O, the normal sized cockroach, is in here because I... There he is.
11: Private man's voice.
12: Coming, Captain.
11: Come on, man, pull your finger out.
12: Right, sir.
11: Ah, that's better. Go now on. Then. There's only one man who can deal with a zoological crisis like this. Send in David Talks Like This.
12: Very good, Captain. You heard him, man. Bring in David Talks Like This.
11: Ah, welcome to the scene of the action, Mr. Talks Like This. There's the cockroach. Look, underneath the table. As a leading scientist and authority on these matters, what do you suggest we do?
13: Well, a cockroach of this completely normal size could prove very tricky to handle. So I think the only course of action open to me at the moment is to talk like this.
11: Fine.
7: It doesn't seem to have been very effective in capturing the cockroach, sir.
11: No, you're right. I tell you what, Mr. Doolsovich. How about us all giving you a hand?
13: Well, all right, then.
11: Okay, everyone. All sew your top lips to your nostrils. That's it. Now then, all together.
14: No, that doesn't seem to have made a blind bit of difference either.
12: Hang on, sir. I've just noticed something.
11: What is it, Private Man's voice?
12: Well, look closely at that cockroach. It's not a cockroach at all, but nothing.
7: He's right, sir. It's nothing at all. Absolutely nothing. It's funny how they look so similar in this light. Look, I'll bring it over and show you.
13: No, don't touch that, whatever you do.
7: Why not?
13: Well, it's my belief that absolutely nothing is in fact a rare Latvian non-existent cockroach.
11: A non-existent cockroach?
13: Yes, of the genus Platella non-existicus. They're extremely rare. Nobody's ever seen one.
12: Excuse me, but isn't this getting rather absurd?
7: Yes, I think so.
3: Here's the right answer. Well, congratulations, Ada. God bless, and that means that you've won tonight's closing credits.
0: Well, that just about winds up another 30 minutes the Berkey's way. The closing credits you can hear now compete with Labour-saving Liberal Pacts, an eye-level Joe Kendall which stands on tiptoe to make it more fun, plus an electronic Esther Ranson which automatically turns off Chris Emmett, Nigel Rees and Fred Harris. Writers Andrew Marshall and David Renwick will enable you to cook up a special two-course script, although if it's much two-course, it may be cut by producer John Lloyd of Europe. See you next year, folks, and happy dynamic living.

0: Well, God bless Ada, and I'll tell you what I'll do. I'll offer you a dummy late motoring flash for those credits.
1: Ooh.
0: How about that? It's my last offer.
1: Go on,
0: take it.
1: I'll take it.
2: Reports are just coming in of an accident outside the BBC television centre in Wood Lane, where apparently the black and white minstrel show has just been run over by a steamroller. Police are advising motorists to treat it as a zebra crossing.
3: Well, come in, Smithers. What is it? Speak up, boy. Orange juice.
4: No, sir. New Kellogg's Rise and Shine.
3: Hey, finish.
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3: Thank you, Governor. Wife and three pips to support. Thank you.
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15: A Life of Bliss. Being the biography of Bachelor Bliss, with Brenda Bruce as Anne, Colin Gordon as Tony, Muriel Pavlo as Tina, and George Cole as the shy young bachelor himself, David Alexander Bliss. What are Bliss's hopes for the future? Determined for once to resist the temptation to try and trip him up, I put this perfectly innocent question to him a couple of days ago.
16: Oh, no, I'm sorry. No offense, but no comment. I was pretty raw when you first started this question and answer lark, but I'm not raw anymore. I know how you operate.
15: I promise you.
16: Well, sounding like a politician in election time is not going to persuade me to answer it either. Shall I tell you why?
15: Why?
16: Because I know what it would lead to. You asking me about Tina, me saying something that would make me want to curl up and die, and her tearing me off a strip for saying it. I've been going out with her for about 8 months altogether, and all my hopes for the future are centered around that.
15: Meaning what?
16: That I hope to continue curling up with her in the altogether. Look forward to persuading her to strip off more often. Seeing more of her in the raw.
15: I wasn't even trying. Back to the present to join David and Tina down by the river for The Modest Hero.
17: Sun's still bright.
16: It will be till about 7.
17: River looks so inviting, I feel like going for a swim.
16: Don't be silly, it'll be freezing.
17: Oh, I don't know.
16: Nothing, absolutely nothing will get me to go in.
17: Help!
16: Same as last words.
17: There, look, clinging onto the speedboat.
16: What?
17: A little boy, by the look of it.
16: Oh, yes, I see him.
17: Oh, better take your coat off if you're going to swim out to him.
16: Yes, right off.
17: And your shoes.
16: Right.
17: Help!
16: Yeah, hang on, I'm coming.
17: David!
16: What?
17: There's no need to take your socks off.
16: Hmm? Oh, no, of course not.
17: Help!
16: Coming!
17: No, what are you doing?
16: Putting my socks back on again.
17: David!
16: There's no need to do that. Okay. Here goes. Well, there was no need to dive in either.
17: Why?
16: It's only about a foot deep.
17: Hurt yourself?
16: Well, just jarred my head.
17: That won't do it any harm. Oh, go on, darling, quickly. Ease, let go of the boat.
16: Yes, all right.
17: Help! Help me! I'm drowning!
16: It's okay, sonny. Don't worry. Grab hold of my hand and I'll pull you to the bank. That's it.
17: You're supposed to swim on your back and drag me along on mine.
16: I know, but I forgot to bring my life-saving manual. Yeah, hang on tight. I'll soon have you... Good gracious, it's all right now.
17: All right?
16: You're not out of your depth.
17: Of course I am.
16: You're not, honestly. Stop switching around or you'll see for yourself.
17: Of course I'm out of my depth.
16: But you're not.
17: Oh, yes, I am.
16: You're not, you know.
17: I am.
16: You're not.
17: I'm drowning.
16: Look, I promise you, you're not in the slightest danger.
17: I say I am.
16: You may be right at that.
17: How?
16: We'll stand here arguing and we'll both die of exposure. Now, come on, calm down and put your arm round my shoulder. I said my shoulder, not my neck.
17: Help me!
16: How can I when you've got me in an arm lock? Look, let go of me or you'll have us... Help!
17: There you are. You see, even you're out of your depth.
16: Yes, and for one very good reason.
17: What?
16: You've got me down on my knees. Right, one submission to you. Now then, simmer down, take my hand and head for the bank. That's better.
17: I jolly well was out of my depth.
16: Well, at first, perhaps.
17: All the time.
16: Yes, of course you were.
17: Well, then?
16: We're not counting your head.
17: I jolly nearly drowned.
16: Yeah, only a few more yards to go.
17: Help! Help! I'm being sucked under by the mud.
16: Nonsense, you've just slipped over, that's all.
17: I tell you, I'm being swallowed up by the mud.
16: Well, never mind. Call me Tarzan and crawl for the bank. Tina's there, look. Grab hold of her hand and she'll haul you out.
17: Yes, here you are.
16: Her hand, not her ankle.
17: Careful or you'll...
16: Yeah, mind out, you'll have a...
17: It's okay, I'm safe now.
16: And there's only one thing to say.
17: What?
16: Would you be kind enough to rescue Tina and me?

0: All right, then. Open the box.
1: It's okay, Psyche. It's me again.
0: You turned down £19, didn't you, Mildred?
2: Take off, Tony. I want David to tell us what happened.
3: Yes, okay. It's amazing what people will do to get on television.
1: Well, what prompted that?
3: The woman contestant on that quiz program couldn't have revealed more intimate details of her married life if she'd sold the story to the Sunday papers. Even got onto their double bed, believe it or not.
1: Well, not with the quiz master, I trust.
2: My, how you've changed. I can remember when a remark like that would have made you blush to the roots of your hair.
3: The man most likely to be mistaken for a communist convert.
1: I don't get it.
3: Perpetually turning red. And it wasn't worthy of me.
2: Does our hero feel better now he's changed into dry clothes?
1: Oh, now, look, Anne, I was no hero.
2: You rescued a boy from drowning. I'd call that heroic, wouldn't you, Tony?
3: I'm proud to be your brother-in-law, lad. And you know what it cost me to say that.
1: Well, you needn't. It's all over and done with.
3: Always providing the local rag doesn't get hold of the story.
1: I know. I can just see the headline. Unknown man dives into a foot of water and nearly breaks his darn full neck.
2: Is that all it was?
1: The opening paragraph should make good reading, too.
3: Why, what did it say?
1: A man who refused to give his name plunged into the river to rescue a boy, pausing only to remove his overcoat, shoes, and socks.
3: Well, what's wrong with that? You can't swim for...
1: Oh, your socks? I was in such a panic, I even started to put them back on again.
3: Oh. Yes, that could be classed as meritorious courage in the face of danger.
1: I'd like to know how.
3: Determined not to get cold feet.
1: That's about the only danger I was ever in.
2: What, dying of cold?
1: I was numb from the neck down.
3: That's a new twist for you.
1: I asked for that one.
3: Always glad to oblige.
1: I'm still not convinced Jonathan was ever out of his depth.
2: That's his name, then?
1: Jonathan Burkett.
3: You swam out to him, didn't you?
1: Waded out most of the way.
3: And swam the rest.
1: And started to haul him towards the bank, and then realized the water was only up to my chin.
2: Well, that's deep enough.
1: I was on my knees at the time.
2: Well, I still think it was brave of you.
3: I still think you showed presence of mind.
1: You do?
3: In refusing to divulge your name.
1: I couldn't agree more.
2: Well, Psyche still thinks you're a hero, don't you, huh?
1: Man's best friend.
3: How did the boy come to be in the water?
1: A pal of his dared him to borrow a speedboat and go for a trip.
2: And Jonathan fell for it?
1: Jumped aboard, pushed away from the bank, tried to start the outboard motor and fell over the side.
3: At which point you gallantly appeared on the scene.
1: And, though I say it myself, put up a performance worthy of Jerry Lewis.
2: Then what? Did you drive him home?
1: Yes, you should just see the size of his house.
2: Impressive?
1: There, but for his grace, the Duke of Bedford was Woburn Abbey. If your bedroom was at the opposite end of the dining room, you'd never be short of exercise. Work up a healthy appetite going down to breakfast, too.
2: I take it that you...
3: Okay, I'll answer.
2: I take it that you didn't go into the house.
1: Not likely. Drop Jonathan at the front door and beat a hasty retreat. End
3: oh,
1: of story.
3: Hold on, would you?
1: Demise of hero.
3: Jonathan Burkett, or Mr. Bliss.
1: Well, how on earth did he get on to me?
3: Well, better ask him yourself, yeah.
1: Well, thanks. Hello, Jonathan. Hero speaking. David, hero. Here.
4: Hello, old chap.
1: How on earth did you find out who I was?
4: Saw a letter addressed to you in your car. Got the exchange to trace the number. Nothing to it, old chap. Look, Pop would like to see you.
1: Like to see me?
4: Yes, only listen. I've changed the story around a bit.
1: Why? What have you told him? That you rescued me?
4: No, that I dived in to save a dog, and that you saved us both.
1: What on earth made you tell him that?
4: Use your lope, old chap. I couldn't tell him about the speedboat, could I?
1: Well, why not just tell him you fell in?
4: Thought of that, but decided the dog story had more to it.
1: Well, except that dogs can swim. Confirmation from my dog, Psyche.
4: Wish I'd known you got a dog. I could have worked it in.
1: Well, I think you've worked on it enough.
4: Not that any dog would survive long in that current.
1: Current?
4: Frightfully strong.
1: What are you talking about? There wasn't any current there.
4: I know, but I've changed the spot.
1: Well, that would explain it. You really have worked on it, haven't you?
4: I haven't changed all that much.
1: Well, I'd like to know what else you could have changed.
4: It's a good job you said that.
1: Why?
4: I've changed the time.
1: Full house.
4: Had to make it half hour later.
1: Had to?
4: Should have been having violin lesson. It's okay, though. I fixed my teacher. Are you and your dolly girlfriend free this evening?
1: Well, yes, but...
4: Oh, great. Pop said he'd send the rules round straight away.
1: Oh, no. Wait a minute.
4: Can't talk now. He might come into the room. I'll give you the rest of the gem when you get here.
1: You mean there's more?
4: Details, old chap. Just details. Many a slip and all that.
1: You didn't by any chance mastermind the great train robbery?
4: No need. Pop's got stacks of loot. Oh, while I remember, I told him I could swim. But that was weeks ago.
1: Well, that doesn't really count, then.
4: I'll be watching out for you, so tell Chesterton there's no need to ring the front door bell.
1: Chesterton?
4: The chauffeur. But don't worry, he won't talk. He always knows I can put the bite on him.
1: Well, I've never heard anything like it since Bonnie and Clyde.
4: Super picture, wasn't it? Not that I've ever shot anybody.
1: Well, never mind. It gives you something to look forward to.
4: A couple of times with my air gun. Didn't draw blood, though.
1: Well, better luck next time. I can't believe my ears.
4: See you in about half an hour.
1: Now, listen, Babyface Nelson. If you think my dolly girlfriend and I are coming round there to... Hello? Babyface? Jonathan? Hello? Hello?
3: What in heaven's name was it all about?
1: Well, he's changed the story slightly. Swapped the speedboat for a dog, said I saved them both, added a strong current, changed the spot and put the clock forward. Apart from that, it's authentic. Can a boy of 12 be a pathological liar?
2: All boys are at 12. Some never grow out of it, have you, Tony?
3: I resent that.
2: Hurrying on, do I gather that you and Tina are supposed to be going round there?
1: Pop sending the rolls for us.
2: The roll?
1: Complete with a chauffeur called Chesterton.
3: Of course. Why didn't I realize it before? That's who his father must be.
1: The chauffeur?
3: Edmund Burkitt.
1: Well, is he somebody in the town?
3: Somebody. Owns most of it, including, come to think of it, the local paper.
1: That settles it. I'll send the rolls back.
2: Well, that's not going to stop his father getting your name in the paper.
3: Bliss removes socks before rescuing drowning boy.
2: If you really want it, I'd start.
1: Well, who wouldn't?
2: Well, then your best chance is to go round and tell him so.
1: Well, there's something in that. You know, it's funny, but the way things have turned out, there's even some truth in the story.
2: Meaning?
1: I really am out of my depth.

0: That's okay, Chesterton. We can manage.
1: Thank you, Chesterton. Good night. If you had a rose, I might even marry you.
0: If I had a rose, I could marry anybody I liked.
1: Oh, so I'm only second best.
0: Yes, but I shouldn't lose any sleep. My chance of ever getting one is...
2: Ah, so you've arrived. Quickly, inside. Pop's in the study, but you never know when he's going to bob out. Shut the front door, old chap.
0: Hmm? Oh, yes, right, huh?
2: We'll stand over here by the stairs. Then we can keep an eye on the study door without him seeing us. Right, last minute details.
0: Starting with where it's supposed to have happened.
2: About half a mile from where it rarely happened. By the weir.
0: What weir? Where?
2: Damming up that stream that runs into the river.
1: Not all that far from the lock.
2: That's it, yes. And I said you were on the lock side.
0: Well, you couldn't have picked a better spot. There really is a strong current there.
2: Nearest thing you'll get to rapids this side of Niagara. A dog wouldn't last 5 minutes. I can just see myself now, plunging in and battling gamely towards it.
3: You've certainly got a vivid imagination.
2: I know. I think I might become a writer.
3: Fiction, needless to say.
2: Your boyfriend send you up on changes?
3: Yes, but I'm not sure. I'm prepared to...
2: He's boss, so you'd better make the story stick.
3: Oh, you little brat. You don't try and blackmail...
4: Donovan?
2: Coming, Father. You two wait in here.
0: Yes, all right.
2: I told you I changed the time, didn't I?
0: Half an hour later than it was.
2: By the way, what about the boat? Did you notice what happened to it?
0: Floated away downstream.
2: Right, see you in a sec. Oh, listen, Pop likes people to stand up to him, so see you do, okay? And don't worry, I'll be there to prompt you.
3: Little horror.
0: You've got to admire his nerve.
3: I like his cheek.
0: Well, he's only a boy, Tina, and you know, it could be his father's fault. Did you notice how Jonathan changed when he called out?
3: Oh, it's fashionable to blame the parents.
0: Well, nobody's ever blamed mine for me.
3: People aren't that cruel.
0: No, seriously, though?
3: You may be right, judging by Edmund Burkitt's reputation.
0: Why, what do they say about him?
3: Boorish and bullying.
0: Well, there you are. Having a brute of a father could explain Jonathan.
3: All right, then we'll go through with it. But we'll have to be careful. There's something else they say about Mr. Burkitt.
0: What?
3: That he doesn't suffer fools gladly.
0: Thinks. Could you possibly mean me?
3: Thinks. I hope the point went home.
0: It went home.
3: You'll be all right, but for goodness sake, don't be too glib. Put in a few let me thinks and let me see now.
0: Well, don't worry, I'll have to think before I answer, obviously.
3: Why?
0: Well, I've got to sift faction from fit. I'm getting tense.
3: Sift fiction from fact?
0: Yes, you know, Jonathan's version from...
2: In here, Father.
5: Oh, thanks, son. Ah, good evening. You must be Bliss.
0: And you must be Boorish.
5: Must be brutish. Brutish?
0: Burkish.
3: Burkitt.
0: Yeah, Mr. Burkitt.
5: Heard my reputation, haven't you?
0: No, we were just talking about somebody else.
5: Not about me, eh?
0: No, different bully altogether. Different person.
5: Well, you've heard about me, all right, but you don't want to believe everything people say, you know?
0: I never do.
5: No?
0: Well, I certainly didn't believe what she said about you.
5: What, who said?
0: My girlfriend. My golly, if you believed all you heard, you'd think the worst of everybody.
5: First impressions can be wrong as well. I hope. Well, are you going to introduce me then?
0: Hmm? Oh, yes, of course. Mr. Burkitt, my golly friend, Tina Holliday.
5: Sort of nickname, is it?
0: What?
5: Golly.
0: No, people just call me David.
3: No, that's what you called me.
0: Called you David?
3: Golly.
0: Oh, golly, did I?
5: You did, by golly. Well, I'm pleased to meet you. Tina, isn't it?
3: Yes.
5: Yeah. Well. You got a good look at Tina. What do you see in the likes of him?
3: For one thing, he's well-mannered.
5: Oh, spirited, eh? Yes, I like a girl with spirit. Sit yourself down. I will only pull in his leg. And you, lad, take a seat.
0: No, thanks. I'd rather stand up to you. rather stand up. Thank you.
5: Well, I'll only have to drink.
3: Oh, nothing, thank you.
5: Oh, come now. There's no harm except in a drink, is there? Even for a boorish old bully like me. And a gin and something?
3: And tonic.
5: Ah, that's better. How about you, Lant?
0: Oh, nothing for me.
5: Don't be daft. Forget it's a drink. Think of it as a pipe apiece.
0: No, really, thanks. I don't smoke. Don't drink.
5: Well, you'll stay and have a bite to eat.
0: It's very kind of you, but we're due back at my sister's.
5: Well, you're more than welcome.
0: I know, but we must get back.
5: Oh. Well, better go and tell cook there won't be two extra for dinner after all, Jonathan.
2: Couldn't you ring for Masters and let him tell her?
5: No. It's easier to send you. And when you've done that, you can go and get on with your homework.
2: But...
5: Now, you heard what I said, Jonathan?
2: Yes, all right.
5: Yes. Well, I don't have to tell you how grateful I am to you for saving his life.
0: Anybody would have done the same.
5: I gather he dived in to rescue a dog.
0: That's right, yes.
5: Ah, you've got to admire his nerve.
0: Well, funny enough, that's just what we...
5: How much gin, lass? Say when?
3: When?
5: Sorry. I interrupted.
0: That's just what we were saying before you came in.
5: What?
0: That we admire his cheek. like his nerve. Admire it.
5: It's a good job you don't drink. You're bad enough without it.
0: No, but seriously, I do admire him for what he did.
5: Yes, well, the boy's got pluck, yes. I'll say that for him.
0: I go even further.
5: You would?
0: Well, he's one of the bravest little brats I've ever known. Bravest little horrors. Boys.
5: On second thoughts, it wouldn't matter if you did drink. And I can't believe you don't.
3: What he was trying to say was that Jonathan's not like some of the little horrors you meet nowadays.
5: Oh, don't worry, don't worry. I'll make sure of that. And I wouldn't want you to get the idea I doubt his word. I brought him up to speak the truth, and for the most part he does, you know, but... how much tonic, Tina?
3: Oh, right to the top, please.
5: Aye. But he was in a right dramatic situation this evening, weren't he?
0: Definitely.
5: So it'd be a bit understandable if he exaggerated a bit.
0: Well, of course it is.
5: Yeah.
0: It would be. But I certainly haven't.
5: Yeah, well, let's hear what happened then.
0: But you must have heard about it from him.
5: Oh, yes. Well, I've heard about it from him, yeah.
0: Well, I'm sure I can't add anything to what he's added. add anything to what he's changed. Told you.
5: Have a double scotch. It might work in reverse. Making you nervous, am I?
0: No.
5: No need for you to be. Your name's David, right?
0: Right.
5: And you're a bit on the shy side, right?
0: Right.
5: Well, my name's Edmund, and I'll tell you something, lad. Blunt I may be, but if people are straight with me, I'm straight with them. So you got nothing to worry about, right?
0: Wrong.
5: Wrong?
0: You to think I was ever worried.
5: All right, then. Carry on, carry on.
0: Well, Tina and I were walking along the towpath.
5: Where exactly?
0: Now, let me sift now.
5: You can do anything you want as long as it's not vulgar.
0: Sorry, I don't understand.
5: Well, I don't understand what you've got to sift.
0: Oh, Jonathan's version from... verging on a hero, if you ask me.
3: Definitely a hero, I'd say.
0: So would I. I mean, it's not every boy who'd risk his life to rescue a boat. And he was...
5: Boat?
0: A dog?
3: We think it belongs to somebody living on a houseboat.
5: Oh, I see.
0: Anyway, we suddenly heard a shout for help.
5: Yeah, hold on a minute, hold on a minute. You still haven't told me where it happened.
0: Let me see now, exactly. Where were we?
5: Could we have that again?

0: Oh, I'm trying to think. Oh, yes, of course. You know where that stream joins the river, Mr. Burkitt?
1: Mm, very clearly.
2: Not all that far from the lock.
1: Yes, I know, yeah.
0: Oh, yes, well, that's where we were, by the way.
1: I'd love to hear what you'd do with the Leith police dismiss us.
0: Well, that'd be comparatively easy.
1: It would?
0: The Leith police dismiss us. The Leith police... We were by the weir.
1: Jonathan tells me the current's quite strong there.
0: Oh, yes. He couldn't have picked a better spot. A worse spot. Or put on a better show.
1: Then what happened?
0: Well, I dived in, bumping my head in the process.
1: Why didn't you say so before? It could explain everything. Oh, just pulling your leg, love, that's all it is. Now, go on, you were saying you dived in, yes?
0: Waded my way out.
1: Waded?
0: As far as I could, then swam the rest.
1: Good swimmer, are you?
0: Average.
1: Crawl?
0: Only on the way back. Oh, I see what you mean. Yes, sort of, yes.
1: And then?
0: Well, I managed to haul Jonathan back to the bank, and we scrambled out. And that's all there was to it.
1: What about the dog?
0: We drifted away downstream. Oh, the dog.
1: Right.
0: I went back in for that and managed to haul it out.
1: Ah, now that's something Jonathan didn't tell me.
0: What?
1: What you did with the dog.
0: Well,
1: Take it to the police station, did you?
2: No.
0: Yes.
1: Come again.
2: Yes.
0: No.
1: You like to confer among yourselves and have another shot.
2: We meant to hand it over to the police, but it just ran off.
0: And headed towards a houseboat.
1: Hmm. Oh, well, your story seems to tally with his.
0: Well, I was quite sure it would.
1: What sort of dog was it?
0: I don't know, he didn't say.
2: Some sort of mongrel.
1: Small, was it?
0: Fairly.
1: No.
0: No?
1: No, an Alsatian. Big one at that.
0: Is that what Jonathan told you?
1: Yeah.
0: Well, he might have told us.
2: It had the look of an Alsatian, but it wasn't really.
0: No, it wasn't all that big either. But then, as you said yourself...
1: It would be understandable if he'd exaggerated, but... Yeah. What time was it?
0: About 6:30 later. Half an hour after 6.
2: 6:30.
0: Glibly. Roughly.
1: It all sounds a bit rough to me. You know what I think? It's mostly a fabrication. Oh, yeah. Including the dog.
0: Well, I can't imagine why you should think that.
1: I'm not a complete fool.
0: Well, of course you're not. Nowhere near. Not a fool at all. But you're wrong, honestly.
1: Dog.
2: You really are, Mr. Burkett, except that...
1: Except what?
2: You were right about the exaggeration. There was a dog, but it wasn't an Alsatian, and it wasn't all that big. And he did tell you one fib, too.
1: Oh? What about...
2: The time. It was nearer 6 than 6:30. Only, you see, he was supposed to be at a violin lesson.
1: Oh. So that's all it was, eh? Ah, yes. Well, I reckon most boys of his age will tell the odd lie or two. Well,
0: all boys of his age. And some never grow out of it, have you?
3: Excuse me, Father. Justin wants to know if you'll be needing him again.
1: Oh, he can take you two home. That's if you're sure you won't stop.
0: No, I think we better be going.
1: Well, the going's good, right?
0: Right. You're wrong. Yeah, we promised we'd be back.
1: Yes, well, I'll say goodbye then. I am grateful to you, David. You know, I mean, if there's anything I can do for you, you just say the word, love.
0: The word. I mean, there is, actually.
1: Oh, what?
0: Well, I'd rather this story didn't get into the local paper.
1: Why on earth not?
0: Well, I can see the headline now. Bliss dives into a foot of water and nearly breaks his darn fool neck.
1: Well, I wouldn't have told them that in any case. Still, if that's what you want.
0: Yeah, that's what I want.
1: Oh, well, then you have my word I won't say anything to the paper.
0: Oh, jolly good.
3: Bye, David, old chap. I'm grateful to you, too.
0: And with every reason. To feel proud of yourself.
3: Chesterton's in the hall.
0: Oh, right. Goodbye, Mr. Burkitt.
1: Goodbye.
2: Bye, Jonathan.
1: Bye, dear. All right. It was a nice lad, that.
3: Aren't you going to give the story to the paper?
1: No.
3: Seems a pity.
1: I'm going to arrange for him to appear on television.
0: Regional television?
4: You'll hear it any moment.
0: But why?
4: Well, why do you think? You're going to be... Well, that'll be them now.
2: Like me to let them in, Anne?
4: Would you, Tina?
2: Yes, of course.
0: I'm going to be what?
4: Interviewed in the news. And we're all going to be on it, too.
0: Oh, no, not me. Not likely.
4: Oh, but you must. Tony'd be terribly disappointed if you stopped him from appearing.
0: Oh, nonsense. I'm sure he couldn't care less about it.
4: That's exactly what he said.
0: Well, there you are.
4: Just before hurrying upstairs to change into his best suit.
0: But I don't understand. Only this evening he was saying that it was amazing what people would do to get on television.
4: And now he's proving it. Tony's got as much of the actor in him as the next. More, if anything. The act he's putting on now is really quite impressive. People have got Oscars for less.
0: What act?
4: Feigning disinterest. Sounds so convincing, he's got a real touch of the Sir Laurence Olivier's.
0: Well, I'm sorry, but disappoint him or not, wild horses...
4: He'll never forgive you if you do. Not that I mind for myself. I mean, needless to say, I mean, I'm really not interested.
0: Well, I should hope not.
4: Touch of the Katie Hepburns.
0: You too. But it's no use. I've had enough trouble to...

0: being interviewed by Jonathan's father. I just couldn't go in front of...
1: Go in front of what? TV camera? Don't see there's much you can do about it. They're setting it up in the other room. Speaking personally, I couldn't care less about appearing.
0: I know. Anne told me, well, that's what you'd feigned.
1: Feigned?
0: Yeah, what you'd acted.
1: There are said.
0: Sorry, getting muddled.
1: Helpfully.
0: No, look, Tony, she only told me you were touched. Touched at the idea of me appearing, but disinterested yourself. I'm glad that's how you feel, too, because I simply couldn't go through with it.
1: Oh, don't be silly. Of course you could.
0: I couldn't, honestly, Oscar.
1: Oscar?
0: Lawrence. Sir Tony. Tony, without the sir. As I was just explaining to Katie, to Anne.
1: Oddly enough, that's the first slip I haven't understood.
0: Well, she admitted she was as keen as you.
1: So you've been telling him I'm keen, have you?
2: Yes, darling, and you know perfectly well I'm right, aren't I?
1: Well, yes, for a bit of fun.
0: Yes, well, I'm sorry, but I simply couldn't...
3: Come on, Psyche, in here. Apparently we're on in about 15 minutes.
0: Oh, no, don't tell me you want to be on telly, too.
3: Who, me? Oh, I can't think of anything I want less.
0: Sanity at last.
3: Well, of course I do. Who wouldn't?
2: A touch of the Audrey Hepburn.
0: What's the use? I'm outnumbered by 4-1.
2: 4-1?
0: Sir Lawrence, Katie Hepburn, Audrey Hepburn, and Lassie.
4: Good evening. Tom Wyatt here. Tonight, News and Views brings you a story of local heroism from the house of the hero himself. Seated here with me, his married sister, Anne Fellows.
2: Hello.
4: Brother-in-law, Tony.
5: Hiya.
4: Girlfriend, Tina Holliday.
3: Good evening.
4: And sitting next to Tina, our hero, David Bliss. Now then, David, could you tell us what happened in your own words?
0: Well, there was nothing to it, really, so I'll keep it short and to the point. Keep it as brief as possible. We were walking along by the river, heard a shout for help. I whipped off my coat, handed it to Tina, dived into my socks, swam out to the dock, got it by the knees, then went back in and managed to drag the bank to safety.
5: Oh, no.
0: Got that awfully mixed up, didn't I? Never mind, I'll start again. I heard a shout, helped Tina off with her briefs, managed to get her on her knees. Crawled out to the boy and found him an awful drag. Start again. We heard a shout. I dived into Tina's shorts, managed to get her down on her knees, and waited out till he...
2: Thank goodness all the TV people have gone. No more calls from viewers.
3: Well, only because Tony's taken the phone off the hook. Never stopped till then. All saying exactly the same. How wonderful it was to see someone as genuine as David. Genuinely shy, brave, genuinely, etc., etc. Oh, by the way, I had a look for him in the garden, but he's not out there.
1: No, he's out of Psyche. He left this note on the hall stand.
2: Dear Anne, Tony, and Tina, sorry seems so inadequate, but what else can I say? You three mean everything to me, you know that. The last people in the world I'd want to embarrass, to let down. I'd go to a hedge shrinker, but doubt if I'd ever be able to spit out what's wrong with me. Don't know what I'll do yet, probably get a job abroad. Meanwhile, out for a walk with Psyche. Genuinely sorry, love, David. Oh, dear David, he's far more worried for us than himself. Still, he'll have forgotten all about it by tomorrow.
1: Not when he sees the headline in the local rag.
2: Why? Did they tell you what it was going to be when they rang?
6: Bliss, the modest hero.
0: Yes, we're going for a walk, and a long walk at that. But I'll tell you something for sure. Not down by the river. Come on, Lassie, this way. Psycho. Psyche. I know. Right to the last.
7: That was the last in the present series of A Life of Bliss, starring George Cole as David, Brenda Bruce as Anne, Colin Gordon as Tony, Muriel Pavlo as Tina, and Percy Edwards as Psyche the dog. Other parts were played by Derek Giler, Leonard Brockwell, and David Graham. A Life of Bliss is written by Godfrey Harrison and produced by Edward Taylor.

0: Sometimes you take so much trouble making half their pudding, you forget to make...
1: custard?
0: So Brown and Poulsen have made instant mix custard. 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
2: 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Beautiful. 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
0: Brown and Poulsen instant mix custard. Good and creamy. Because Brown and Poulsen make it.
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8: 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The bishop has a rest. Starring Robertson Hare, William Mervyn, John Barron, and Jonathan Cecil, with this week's special guest, Joan Sarnison, as Mrs. Pugh Critchley.

0: It is Saturday afternoon, and the bishop and archdeacon are just entering the study.
1: Oh. Oh, that wasn't a bad lunch, eh, Henry?
2: No, Bishop. Not if you liked stewed mints.
1: Oh. It's very difficult for Mrs. Loosemore to think of things on Saturdays. Newt does the cooking, don't forget.
2: No, Bishop. I'm not likely to.
1: Well, never mind about that, Henry. Come along and sit down.
2: Thank you, Bishop. Oh, my turn for the comfy chair.
1: But you had it last week, Henry.
2: No, Bishop, no, you did.
1: Did I?
2: Yes, and the week before.
1: Oh, well, in that case, you better have it. I'll sit over on the sofa.
2: Thank you, Bishop. I always enjoy these Saturday afternoons.
1: Oh, so do I, Henry. And it's nice to feel that we've earned a rest after a hard week's work. Oh, who can that be? Come in.
3: Excuse me, my... Oh, you've settled down, have you?
1: Yes, Newt, why? What's the matter?
3: Well, there's the washing up to do.
1: Well, well, of course there is, Newt, and judging by your apron and rubber gloves, you are about to do it.
3: Yes, my old, I am, but I was hoping you might come and help me with it this week.
1: Oh, much as we should like to help you, I'm afraid it is quite out of the question. The Archdeacon and I have things to discuss.
3: But you say that every week.
1: Because every week we have things to discuss.
3: Well, you didn't last week. When I came in with the tea, you were fast asleep.
1: Asleep? My dear Newt, what can have given you that idea?
3: Well, my lord, I think it was seeing you lying back with your eyes shut.
1: I do that as an aid to concentration.
3: I see. Does snoring help too?
1: Snoring?
3: Well, that's what it sounded like when I came through the door.
1: Oh, that wasn't snoring, Newt. It was heavy breathing, or some similar sound concomitant with deep thought.
3: I'm sorry, my lord, I didn't realize. In that case, of course, you can't possibly help with the washing up.
1: So long as you appreciate that, Newt.
3: Oh, yes, I do. I'll go and get on with it. Yes.
1: If you wouldn't mind, Newt.
3: Of course, my lord.
1: Newt?
3: Yes, my lord?
1: Bring us a cup of tea when you've finished, will you?
3: Yes, my lord. Certainly. Hey-ho.
1: Now, Henry, what have you got to discuss?
2: Nothing, Bishop.
1: Haven't you? Are you sure?
2: Certain. What about you?
1: Me? Oh, well, Henry, come to think of it, I haven't either. Oh, dear me, that means we'd better go and help Newt.
2: Oh, must we, Bishop?
1: Well, we can't leave him to do all that dreadful washing up if we haven't got anything to discuss, can we?
2: I suppose not.
1: You could say he's better left alone.
2: Could you?
1: Well, I mean, you see, he's bound to have his own methods, isn't he?
2: Oh, that's true.
1: I mean, too many cooks, remember? On the whole, I think it'd be wrong to interfere, don't you?
2: Oh, very wrong, Bishop.
1: Good, then that's settled. And if I may say so, I think we've made a very wise decision.
2: Oh, yes, Bishop, I agree.
1: Right. Oh. What? What's up on earth? Henry, what's that dreadful noise?
2: The bells, Bishop.
1: Well, it can't be. They don't work.
2: They're working now.
1: Well, it must be somebody playing with them.
2: Oh.
3: Newt! Coming, my lord! Have you decided to help me with the washing up?
1: Oh, never mind the washing up. Do you know who's ringing the bells?
3: No, my lord, but they shouldn't be.
1: I'll say they shouldn't.
3: It's forbidden.
1: Is it? By who?
3: Dean Skinner in 1900. There's a little rhyme that goes, Great Tom of Oggs has lost his voice. The treble's throat is thrust.
1: Oh, never mind all that rubbish, Newt.
3: But there's some more, my lord. Don't you want to hear it?
1: No, Newt, I do not, and I don't want to hear those bells either. Just go and tell whoever is ringing them to stop immediately.
3: Yes, my lord, of course.
1: And take that apron off.
3: Of course, my lord.
1: And those rubber gloves.
3: Oh, must I take them off as well?
1: Well, of course you must, Newt. I can't have my chaplain walking through the cathedral close in rubber gloves.
3: But they're Mrs. Loosemore's. They're rather tight and very difficult
1: Newt,
3: to get off.
1: Do stop fussing and hurry up. I can't stand much more of this noise.
3: Well, would you mind pulling them off for me, my lord?
1: Very well. You get hold of that one, Henry. Come on, now. Right, one, two, three. There you are. Stop. Thank goodness for that. Oh, come on, Henry. Sit down again. What are you standing there for, Newt?
3: Well, what am I supposed to do now, my lord?
1: Wash up, of course.
3: But I've taken my gloves off.
1: Well, put them back on again.
3: Right, my lord.
1: Oh, what's that?
3: The front door, my lord.
1: Oh, I thought it was one of those bells again. It is not as funny as all that, Newt. Oh, go and see who it is.
3: Yes, my lord. Oh, Dean, won't you come in?
4: Thank you, Newt. Is that an apron you're wearing?
3: Oh, sorry about this, Dean. I'm doing the washing up.
4: Of course. One should seize every opportunity for leisure. Please tell his lordship I'm here.
3: Yes, Dean. If you'll wait here in the hall, I shan't keep you a moment.
1: Who is it, Newt?
3: The Dean, my lord.
1: On a Saturday afternoon? What does he want?
3: Perhaps he's come about the bells.
1: Oh, of course. Yes, I expect he stopped them, don't you, Henry?
2: Yes, Bishop. He usually stops things.
3: Shall I show him in, my lord?
1: Yes, Newt. No. On second thoughts, Newt, I'll see him in the hall. That way I'll get rid of him quicker. Shan't be a moment, Henry.
5: Ah, my dear Dean, I think I know what you've come about.
4: You do, my lord?
5: The bells.
4: You are correct.
5: Then let me say at once, this is a matter on which you have my full support.
4: And then perhaps you would like to put your contribution in this collecting box.
5: Contribution? Whatever for?
4: To defray the expense I have incurred in getting them ringing.
5: Was that you ringing the bells, Dean?
4: Indeed it was.
5: But those bells are never rung.
4: I know, my lord. They have been silent for too long. But I am changing all that. I mean to restore to the cathedral one of its ancient glories.
5: But what about the noise?
4: Noise? The music of church bells can hardly be called a noise, my lord.
5: It can when it's outside my study window on a Saturday afternoon.
3: Wasn't it dreadfully loud at the deanery?
4: I was not at the deanery.
5: Well, I think your wife will have something to say about this, Dean.
4: My wife was not there either. She was in the bell tower at the end of a rope.
3: Dean, I am sorry. Oh.
4: She is as keen a ringer as I am. Ours was a ringing romance. Indeed, we first met in a belfry.
5: That explains a lot.
4: It explains why we have formed this band of devoted enthusiasts to revive the art of change ringing in all its clamorous splendor.
5: Well, if what we've just heard was a sample, Dean, I can't say I noticed much splendor.
4: That wasn't ringing. We were raising the bells into the ringing position. Do you know nothing of the exercise?
3: The what, Dean?
4: The exercise. The name by which bell ringing is known to the cognoscenti.
3: Is it, Dean? I'm ashamed to say I didn't know that.
5: Neither did I, but I'm not ashamed.
4: My lord, were none of your previous appointments with bells?
5: No, Dean. Mm. There's much in my life to be grateful for.
4: So I gather you don't share our enthusiasm.
5: I'm afraid not, Dean. I prefer peace and quiet, and the last thing I want to hear is a lot of noisy bells.
4: Good. This will give us an opportunity to convert you.
5: But I don't wish to be converted.
4: Nonsense. We shall have you joining us in the bell tower in no time.
5: I'm very sorry to disappoint you, Dean, but in the first place, you won't be in the tower. At this cathedral, bell ringing is forbidden.
4: Forbidden? By whom? Who has forbidden it?
3: Dean Skinner, Dean.
4: Ah.
3: He forbade it in 1900.
4: Dean Skinner, quite so.
5: And what exactly does that mean?
4: He was Dean, my lord. Bells come under the control of the Dean. Skinner forbade. I have decided to permit them.
5: Oh. Well, Dean, I thoroughly disapprove of this project, and I think you should know that before you start.
4: But we have started.
3: Have you, Dean?
4: We have been practicing every Saturday night for months.
5: Every Saturday night? But you can't have been. We haven't heard you, have we, Newt?
3: No, my lord. Mark you, my room does have a very small window.
4: You wouldn't have heard us, my lord. We have been practicing in my study with handbells. We now have a substantial repertoire, and we are anxious to begin public performance.
5: See, but why didn't you let us know what you were getting up to?
4: We wished it to come as a surprise.
3: Oh, it certainly has, Dean, hasn't it, my lord?
5: Yes, Newt, without question.
2: Bishop, have you got rid of him? Hello, Dean.
4: Good afternoon, Archdeacon.
5: What is it, Henry?
2: Time's getting on, Bishop.
5: I know, Henry, but we've just had a surprise.
3: Yes, Archdeacon. The Dean has just told us what he and his wife have been getting up to on Saturday nights.
2: What is that exactly, Dean?
4: The exercise, Archdeacon.
2: The exercise? Oh,
3: Yes, Archdeacon, that's what it's called, by the cognoscenti.
2: Well, well, well. You live and learn.
4: There are, of course, other names for it.
2: Yes, Dean. So I believe.
5: No. Never mind what it's called. The point is, they now want to give a public performance.
4: What? Yes, Archdeacon. We have a substantial repertoire.
2: I say, steady on. We can't have that sort of thing, Bishop.
5: Oh, don't worry, Henry. I've just been making it quite clear to the Dean how much I disapprove.
4: You may disapprove, my lord, but you can't deny it'll bring people into the cathedral.
2: No one could deny that.
5: Nonsense. I deny it emphatically. If you ask me, most people will be put off by the noise.
2: Noise, Bishop?
5: Well, you heard those bells, Henry.
2: I say, Dean, are you going to ring bells as well?
4: As well as what, Archdeacon?
2: As well as what we've been talking about.
3: We've been talking about bells, Archdeacon.
2: Have we?
5: Henry, what did you think we were talking about?
2: I was trying not to think.
4: I do not see what possible objection you can have to the ringing of bells for half an hour before matins each Sunday, my lord.
3: Is that the only time you intend to ring them, Dean?
4: Unfortunately, yes. We cannot manage it more frequently.
3: Oh, dear.
5: Well, what's the matter, Luke?
3: Well, we shan't be able to hear them, my lord. We're always out in the diocese at that time.
5: So we are. Dean, on second thought, I withdraw my objection.
4: You do, my lord?
5: Yes, the scheme has my blessing.
4: Oh, thank you, my lord. I'm delighted to hear it.
5: Not at all. And now I expect you want to rejoin dear Mrs. Pugh Critchley.
4: Yeah, yes, indeed. Good afternoon.
5: Good afternoon.
6: Still here, Lionel. Good afternoon, Bishop.
5: Ah, good afternoon, Mrs. Pugh Critchley.
6: We must hurry, Lionel. Everyone's waiting to begin practice.
4: If you will excuse me, gentlemen.
5: Of course, Dean, of course. Another session in the study on the handbells?
4: Handbells? No, we've moved beyond handbells.
6: Didn't you hear us raising the cathedral bells, Bishop?
5: Yes, but aren't they for tomorrow? You said you were only going to ring on Sunday morning.
4: So we are, but to ring you must first practice.
5: What? You're going to practice now?
4: Yes, we shall need to have a short practice every Saturday afternoon.
5: How short?
4: Only about 3 hours.
5: Oh.
6: Do come on, Lionel.
4: Coming, my love. Good afternoon.
5: Oh, really? 3 hours of bell ringing on a Saturday afternoon? How typical of the man to start ringing the bells when it's obvious they were banned because they made too much noise.
3: Noise? Oh, it wasn't the noise, my lord.
5: It must have been. You heard him just now, Newt. Poor old Skinner obviously couldn't stand it. Don't forget the deanery is right next door to the tower.
3: No, it was safety, my lord. He was frightened of vibration. It's all in the poem. For ancient walls will never stand the shaking of this noisy band.
5: Ancient wall? What ancient walls?
2: The tower, Bishop.
5: Of course, Henry, yes. Oh, that beautiful old tower.
3: Oh, yes. It's 14th century.
5: Is it?
3: Yes.
5: Oh, well, there you are, then. There you are. Oh, old Skinner must have been worried stiff about it.
3: Oh, do you think the Dean knows, my lord?
5: Well, if he doesn't, Newt, he soon will.
3: Are you going to tell him?
5: No, Newt, you are. You are going to recite your poem to him.
3: Am I? Oh, crikey Moses.
5: That should stop him ringing, Henry.
2: It certainly should, Bishop.
5: Come on, let's all go over to the bell tower.
4: Seven, eight, and remember, gentlemen, a steady pull, no tugging. 3, 4, 6,
5: Dean! 2, Dean!
4: 5, 3, 5, 1, power! Now, come in to watch, my lord. Archdeacon, I said we would convert you 3, 1.
5: I want to word with you, Dean!
4: 4, 5, 6, 7, 8, 6, that's impossible. 5, 4, 3, 7.
6: Lionel is conducting, Bishop.
5: So I see, madam, but can't you stop for a moment,
4: five,
5: Dean?
4: 6, 7, 4, of course I can't stop. And 1, 2,
6: we are ringing a Peel Bishop. 5,000 grandsire triples.
7: Well, I can't help that. You must stop.
8: But you've withdrawn your objection. And what?
9: There are fresh objections, Dean.
8: On what grounds?
7: Safety, Dean.
8: Safety. Stand, stand. Everybody stand. Stand, Grace.
6: Standing, Lalo.
10: Now, what is this, my lord?
7: You must stop ringing, Dean.
6: We have stopped ringing, Bishop.
7: Forever, madam. These bells must not ring again. The tower is not safe.
10: Oh, and who says the tower isn't safe, my lord?
7: It's all in a poem, Dean. Lute, recite the Dean your poem.
3: Yes, of course, my lord. Great Tom of Oggs has lost his voice. The treble's throat is rusted. This silence is Dean Skinner's choice. He says they can't be trusted, for ancient walls will never stand the shaking of this noisy band.
7: There. Now, what do you think of that, Dean?
10: And may I ask where you found this piece of doggerel?
3: It's written on the wall behind you, Dean. I'm surprised you haven't read it.
10: I haven't time to go around reading things written on walls.
2: Really, Dean, you must miss a lot.
7: Well, at least you will agree that it proves the tower isn't safe.
10: Nonsense. The tower is perfectly safe.
3: But how can you say that, Dean? Ancient walls will never stand the shaking of this noisy band.
10: In the first place, these walls are not ancient.
7: Well, of course they are. They're 14th century.
10: They may look 14th century, my lord, but this tower was added in 1900.
3: Was it?
7: Yeah, well, Dean, even so, I mean, you can't be sure that it's safe. There must be a great deal of vibration from these great bells.
2: Better not take any risks, Dean.
10: I agree, Archdeacon. And that is why I've had a survey made by the cathedral architect and a firm of consultant engineers who have assured me there is not the least sign of movement or the smallest crack anywhere in the tower.
7: Then why did Dean Skinner stop the ringing?
10: Presumably because he was not in possession of the advanced technical knowledge available to me, my lord.
7: Oh, well, I suppose as long as you're satisfied, it's safe, Dean.
10: Of course I'm satisfied, my lord. Do you imagine that as dean of this cathedral with its care and maintenance entrusted to me by the crown, that I would, for one moment, have contemplated ringing these bells unless I was wholly satisfied that it was safe so to do?
7: No, I suppose not.
10: Then, if you will be kind enough to excuse us, we will start our peal again. Ready, gentlemen. Grace, my love.
6: From the beginning, Lalo.
10: I'm afraid so.
6: But we were doing so well.
10: It can't be helped. Now, if you are ready.
6: Ready, Lalo.
10: Then, if you please.
6: Treble's going. Go!
7: 2, 3, 4, and 5, 6.
1: Oh, come on, let's go out into the lobby.
7: 3, 4, 6, 7. What do you think of that, Henry?
2: Very disappointing, Bishop.
3: Oh, wasn't it, Archdeacon? I always thought this tower was 14th century.
7: Oh, never mind about the tower, Luke.
3: But it's frightfully convincing, my lord. Just look at that decorated tracery up there over the main door of the tower.
7: I'm not interested in looking at anything.
3: But it's so cleverly done. Do you know they've even faked a crack in it?
7: Once and for all. Have they?
3: Yes. Look, it goes right across the top of the door.
7: So it does. Wait a moment. That isn't a fake. It is a crack. Look, Henry.
3: But it can't be, my lord.
7: But it is. Henry, do you realize what this means?
2: Yes, Bishop. Old Skinner was right after all.
7: I'll say he was. Ooh, when the Dean sees this, he'll never dare touch a bell again. Come on, let's go and tell him.
8: 3, 4, 5, 6, 7, 8, now come on, gentlemen, 5, 4, 2, Dean, 3, Dean, 4, stop, and 3, 5, 10, no, not again, my lord, it's an 8, we can't keep going back to the beginning, Bishop, I'm sorry, madam, but this is serious, 5, 6, 2, how serious, we have found a crack in the tower, and 6, 8, 7, a crack, oh, where, 3, over, 4, the main door, 4, 5, stand, stand, everybody!
6: Oh, must we, Lalo?
10: I said stand, Grace.
6: Standing, Lalo.
10: My lord,
11: What is all this?
3: It's a crack, Dean. A great big crack just outside in the lobby.
11: There, that is impossible. The engineers have assured me there's not the slightest crack anywhere.
5: Well, I don't suppose it was there when they looked.
3: No, you hadn't rung the bell then,
11: no,
3: Dean.
11: But they carried out the most exhaustive tests. They gave me their assurance that nothing could possibly go wrong.
5: Well, if you don't believe us, come and see for yourself.
11: I certainly will, my lord.
6: Oh, do hurry, Lionel. We must get on with the peel.
11: This won't take a moment, my love. Now, where is this crack?
5: There, Dean, above the door.
11: Great heavens! It is a crack.
5: Well, we told you it was.
11: But this is very serious. I must go to the deanery and telephone the architect immediately. Well,
5: does this mean you won't be ringing the bells, Dean?
11: I'm afraid it certainly does, my lord. I fear there is little chance of getting them ringing now. Excuse me.
5: Oh, well, Henry, I think our troubles are over.
2: I wouldn't be so sure, Bishop.
5: Why?
2: Well, did you notice that crack when the dean shut the door?
5: No.
2: It moved.
5: Moved? How did it move?
2: In the breeze.
5: Oh, nonsense, Henry. Cracks can't move.
2: No, Bishop. But a cobweb can.
5: A cobweb? It can't be a cobweb. Ah! Right, Luke, what on earth's the matter?
3: Oh, the door, my lord. A huge spider.
5: Oh, really, Henry? Yes, you're right. It is a cobweb. Oh, really, what do we do now?
6: Lionel! Where's Lionel?
5: He's gone to the deanery, madam.
3: To ring the architect about the crack.
6: So there really is a crack?
5: Yes, well,
6: Where is it?
3: There, above the door.
6: Where?
3: Up there, across the decorated moulding on the left.
6: You mean on the left of the cobweb? All I can see is a large cobweb.
5: What makes you think it is a cobweb, madam?
6: Think? Are you suggesting I don't know a cobweb when I see one?
5: No. Of course not, madam. Of course not.
6: You don't mean you interrupted our appeal and sent poor Lionel to phone the architect because of a cobweb?
5: Oh, well, I mean, madam, we can all make mistakes.
6: Yes, Bishop, but some of us make more than others. I must go and get him immediately. If I know Lionel, he's not going to like this.
3: Oh, my lord, what are we going to do now?
5: Well, I know what we're not going to do, Newt. We are not going to wait for the dean to return. Come on, let's get back to the palace.

0: Come along in, Henry.
1: Thank you, Bishop.
0: Would you like to go into the study?
1: No point, Bishop. If he's going to ring the bells again...
0: You're right, old friend. And to think we've got to put up with it week after week. What are we going to do?
2: Well, may I make a suggestion?
0: I wish you would, Newt.
2: Well, how about helping me with the washing up?
0: Well, what do you think, Henry?
1: Oh, well, perhaps I'll go into the study after all.
2: It's much quieter in the kitchen, Archdeacon.
0: Oh, is it? What do you think, Henry?
1: Anything for a quiet life, Bishop.
0: Oh, all right, Newt. All right, we might as well help.
3: See you, Bishop.
0: Of course, madam, of course.
4: Yes, my lord, just for a minute.
0: Now, look, Dean, it was a genuine mistake.
5: So Grace tells me, my lord.
0: So if you've come here expecting an apology, I'm afraid you're going to be disappointed.
5: Yeah, but we've come to thank you.
0: To thank me?
5: Had it not been for your mistake, I should not have returned to the deanery.
3: And I shouldn't have followed him and seen what I saw.
0: What did you see, madam?
3: A large crack above the door in the study.
0: A crack in the deanery? Surely not.
5: It runs right up into the cornice.
1: You're sure it's not a cobweb?
3: A cobweb in my house? What a suggestion.
5: Alas, no, Archdeacon. The architect assures me it is a crack. He says it is due to the very considerable vibration of the bells on old masonry.
0: Of course, ancient walls. The walls of the deanery. Skinner was right, after all. I told you ringing those bells was dangerous, Dean. You can't say I didn't.
3: Then it's a pity you couldn't have been a little more accurate as to what precisely was in danger. We might not then be expecting the ceiling down any minute.
6: Oh, Grace, my love, no reproaches.
3: I'm sorry, Lionel.
5: You must forgive us. We are a little overwrought.
0: Oh, of course, Dean. Yes, I quite understand. But does this mean all your hard work has been in vain?
5: Not entirely, my lord. It is true we shall never now have the joy of hearing the cathedral bells, but we are hoping to keep our little band in existence with handbells.
0: Oh, of course, of course, of course. Well, Dean, thank you very much for coming to tell me this splendid piece of bad news. But now, if you will excuse us, the Archdeacon and I have just 1 hour and 10 minutes to catch up on some much-needed discussion. Haven't we, Henry?
1: Rather, Bishop. It's still my turn for the comfy chair.
0: No.
5: Of course, my lord, we won't detain you, but do you think we might beg one very small favour?
0: My dear Dean, if you're not going to ring those bells, you may beg a very large favour, and I promise you it will be granted.
5: Oh, thank you, my lord.
3: Shall I call them in, lad?
5: Do, my love.
3: Come along, gentlemen.
0: But I don't understand. What have you brought all the bell ringers in here for? What do you want?
5: Your study, my lord, to practice in.
3: We daren't use Lionel's. The ceiling won't stand it.
0: Oh, well, I suppose we can afford to be generous, Henry, dear old friend. After all, it's not going to last forever, is it?
5: No, my lord. The architect says 3 months at the most. And now, come along in, gentlemen, all of you. Now then, ready? Let us begin. 5, 4, 3, and 6, and 1, and 5, 4, 3, and 6, and 1.
7: In that episode of All Gas and Gaiters, the parts were played as follows. The Archdeacon, Robertson Hare, the Bishop, William Mervyn, the Dean, John Barron, the Chaplain, Jonathan Cecil, and Mrs. Pugh Critchley, Joan Sanderson. The Bishop Has a Rest was written for television and adapted for radio by Pauline Devaney and Edwin Anks. The programme was produced by John Dias.

0: Now, come in, Smithers. What is it? Speak up, boy. Orange juice.
1: No, sir. New Kellogg's Rise and Shine.
0: Hey, fiendish.
1: And look at this, sir.
0: No peel, no pips, and it's got vitamin C. Well, Smithers, I suppose this is it.
1: What are you doing, sir?
0: Thank you, Governor. Wife and three pips to support. Thank you.
2: New Kellogg's Rise and Shine. Now tastes as good as orange juice.

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0: Bentley, when I was in my bath yesterday, I had a thought. A clean one. You know what I haven't seen for years?
1: Your toes?
0: Please, Bentley, I'm in mysterious vein now, not my jugular. I haven't seen one of those films where it all happens on board a train. Oh. A train that's packed with sinister characters all chasing each other and talking in strange accents.
1: Oh, well, the only train that sounds like is the 6-5 special.
0: Bentley, you will either stop passing your remarks or leave the room. Which do you choose?
1: I'll go.
0: No, don't go. These films, you see, were always spy stories. They'd start off at some big international railway station where a great train is ready to depart. A train like, well, the night train to Paris.
2: It is Victoria Station, 9:57 at night. In 3 minutes, the night train to Paris will be leaving. And from a first-class compartment, a heavily built businessman is leaning out, clasping in his arms an attractive, fair-haired lady.
0: Goodbye, love. I'll bet I'll not get cooking like yours in Paris. No, don't cry. I'll be back Thursday night. Here, I'll bring you back some scent, eh?
3: Oh, don't waste your money on scent.
0: No, I've got to buy a bottle anyway. I've promised to bring it back for the wife. Now, don't cry or you'll spoil a lovely weekend. Chin up now. Goodbye, Auntie.
3: Goodbye, dear.
0: Love to Uncle.
2: On the platform outside the compartment, a cool-eyed, debonair young fellow is talking in low tones to a grim, soldierly-looking man.
4: You can rely on me, Colonel M.
5: I hope so, Carfax.
4: I'll pass those plans over to the Secretary General. I've made them into an oblong parcel and taped them across my chest under my shirt.
6: You'd better take your seat now, madam.
4: Madam?
5: Perhaps you'd better find another place for those plans, Carfax. Now, remember, if they get you, we can't help you.
4: I realize that, sir.
5: From the moment the train leaves, I wash my hands of the whole affair.
4: I understand, sir. I would not expect you to wash your hands while the train is standing at the station.
6: Take your seats now, please. Take your seats, please.
2: A little further up the platform, another couple are conversing. A beautiful raven-haired woman and a swarthy bearded man with dark glasses and an astrakhan hat. He looks vaguely foreign.
7: We must have no mistakes, Countess. Dimitrios is on the train. He will help you. The envelope we want is being carried by an MI5 courier called Carfax. Here, this is the only photo we could find of him.
3: Let me see. Isn't he a little young for this kind of work?
7: That photo was taken when he was 4 months old. He has probably lost those dimples by now.
3: And the ones on his face. Don't worry. I will recognize him. As soon as I have taken the plans from him, I will send them to Moscow by carrier pigeon.
7: You have the carrier pigeon with you?
3: Yes, it is concealed in the foliage of my hat.
7: Good luck, Countess.
6: Find it all, Herr Mann.

0: Well, we're making very good time. 35 minutes gone and we're nearly past the Victoria signal box already. very good. We're rattling up. Excuse me, miss. Here, miss, I'm addressing you.
1: Oh, I am sorry. I was deep in thought.
0: I reckon you must be thinking hard. Your hat keeps rising in the air and settling down again.
1: What? Oh, down, Tanya, you bad bird. If you don't keep still, Siberia.
0: Who's she talking to there? Well, we're picking up speed a bit now. I say, young fella, you don't look over comfortable.
2: I'm not terribly. You think you could open the window a little further?
0: What for?
2: So I can climb in.
0: Oh. Well, come on then.
2: Oh, thank you. Yes, I was talking with my friend and almost missed it. My name's Carfax.
1: Oh, Carfax.
2: Did I startle you, miss?
1: Oh, no. I thought you said Burchington Horsley. Dear, where's that photo? Yes, it could be. Mr. Carfax, would you mind laying face downwards on the seat?
2: Certainly. Like this?
1: Yes. Let me see this photo. Oh, yes, it is unmistakably the same profile. I must contact Dimitrios. Will you excuse me, gentlemen?
0: Well, of course.
1: I wish to stand in the corridor a while. I have never seen Coulston South by moonlight.
2: You know, that's what I call an attractive woman. She has an air.
0: Yes, I saw her looking at his photo. He's an ugly-looking brat. Here, Mr. Carfax, how about us meeting up in Paris? You've been there before?
2: Well, not since I was just a youth. 18, 19.
0: Well, it's probably changed a bit since 1819. Here, look up. Hey, up. Here comes the femme futile again. Here, you've come back, miss. You don't mind me saying so. You look pale.
1: Yes, sir. I've had rather a shock.
0: Well, what can you expect when a woman like you tries to squeeze past a corridor full of sleepy sailors?
1: I wish to sit down, please.
0: Oh, dear.
1: No sign of Dimitrios anywhere on the train. What can have happened to him?
0: Here you are in a state, miss. Let me get you a travel pill out of my suitcase. I'll get it down from rack and... Hello. Well, isn't that typical?
1: What is it?
0: There's a dead man up here on the luggage rack.
1: A dead man?
0: Yeah, say, the cleaners should have spotted that. Well, I'll go to Barnsley. Look at that. A dead man with a dagger in him sprawled right across the rack there. Where the heck do they expect you to put your raincoat?
1: It is Dimitrios. Oh, then I am on my own.
0: You know what I say? No wonder the railways are losing millions of pounds. Look at this carriage here. What a muck. A corpse on the rack, orange peel in the ashtrays. I'll tell you, if the soup's cold tonight, I'm going to register a complaint, and that's that.
3: First sittings for dining car. First sittings for dining car.
0: Yeah, I'll have dinner, lad. I'll have dinner. What do you recommend, the boiled turbot or the shepherd's pie?
3: Well, now, I don't advise the boiled turbot, sir. Oh. Not at this speed. It's been shot across the dining car 4 times already. The shepherd's pie's got the weight to resist.
0: Well, I'll have a bundle of the shepherd's pie, then. Keep my seat, you two, won't you?
1: So, Mr. Carfax, we are alone. Wouldn't you like to come and sit next to me?
2: Thank you, but no.
1: No?
2: In my job, we are warned against beautiful women in low-cut dresses. We are taught to look down on such things.
1: I see. In that case, put your hands up, Mr. Carfax.
2: A gun. Who are you, madam? What are you? When are you?
1: My real name is Countess Nietzschebo, but in the chancelleries of Europe, they call me simply Q. And I think you know what I am after.
2: P?
1: Carfax, let us stop this fencing. That package stuck to your chest. Give it to me.
2: No.
1: Give it to me.
2: Oh, don't. You've got cold hands.
1: Here it is. This is what I want. This envelope addressed to the Secretary General of the United Nations. The one marked not to be opened till September the 3rd, 1967.
2: No, you can't have it. I won't let you. Where's my wallet? Let me see how much I've got. £4, £4.15, £4.19. Countess, could you lend me a shilling?
1: What for?
2: I'm going to pull the communication cord.
1: Come away. Come away from that cord or I'll fire. I warn you, I'll... Very well.

0: When I finished my meal and went back along the swaying corridor, I was enthralled by the human pageant of this great train. I stood for just a moment, contemplating a handsome film star slumbering in his private compartment, and a thought struck me. Whether you're great or whether you're humble, when you sleep upright, you dribble. Then I opened my own compartment door. Hello, what's up with you?
1: Hurt you, Doctor. She shot me.
0: She shot you? Where did she shoot you?
1: Right in the middle of the tunnel.
0: Oh, dear. Are you hurt?
1: Fortunately, no. She didn't pull the trigger very hard. But I say, listen, that woman is an agent for a foreign power. I'm not allowed to reveal which one, but, Napoleon didn't do himself any good there.
0: Not Josephine.
1: Oh, never mind. Suffice it to say, this is a government matter, and I'm enlisting your aid. She's got to be found.
0: Hey, then perhaps this will help you. Look, on the seat where she left her hat, there's a grey bird with a ring round its leg. Shall we search it?
1: No. As a government employee, I can't touch that.
0: Why not?
1: It isn't my pigeon. Come on, we'll scour the train.
0: Well, she wasn't in any of the carriages. This is the last place she might be, the guard's van.
1: Oh, call out the guard. Guard!
2: What's the matter?
1: Have you anywhere where a woman could be hidden away?
2: No, I've tried it, but that inspector's got eyes like a hawk.
0: Oh, they're all the same. Just a minute. Carfax, look!
1: What?
0: I've spotted her. She's lying recumbent in that crate of frozen cod.
1: Where?
0: Here, gaze carefully along the lines of cod. You'll notice one pair of eyes is looking in the other direction.
1: By Jove, yes. Come out, Countess Q. The jig is up.
3: So, I have failed.
0: You didn't have a chance from the start, Countess, you see. I was on to you all the time.
1: You? But you are just a businessman.
4: That was my cover story. My real name is Colonel Randall Michigan of the Special Service Division, United States Army Air Navy Corps.
3: Oh, no.
1: Why wasn't I told about it?
4: Because, son, what's in that envelope is too important to entrust to any one man.
3: Tell me, what is in there? It is addressed to the Secretary General of the United Nations, and it says not to be opened till September the 3rd, 1967. What does it contain?
4: You promise you won't reveal it to a living soul?
3: No.
4: It's his tickets for My Fair Lady.

0: ladies, enter Parliament in a minute. Have your glasses. Let me hear. Finish up, Mr. Glove.
1: Hey.
0: You've been knocking them back pretty steady tonight, ain't you?
1: There's no need to adopt that disapprobrious tone, Ted. The day you see drink get the better of me, that's the day you can pass remarks.
0: Oh, no offence, Mr. Glum.
1: All right. Now, if you'll just help me up off the floor and point me... point me vaguely towards southeast, I'll be on my way.
0: Nah, don't leave bad prints.
1: Hey.
0: I was just curious what occasioned this relaxing of your normal moderation.
1: Thank you for the credit there.
0: Yeah.
1: What do you think's the cause of it? What do you think,
0: I don't really know.
1: Ah, oh, dear. That boy of mine, of course. My Ron.
0: Oh.
1: Now, take last Tuesday. Before you take it, take a brown out and take the top
0: off.
1: Last Tuesday, there was Ron with Eth on the sofa, but acting so far-fetched, Eth had to say something. She just had to say something.
2: Oh, Ron. Don't think I'm trying to pry, beloved, but is everything all right? I mean, the whole evening you've been sort of wrought up. Have you got anything at all on your mind?
3: No, eh?
2: Dearest, I don't want to appear to doubt your word, but, Ron, every time you think I'm not looking, you go over to the mirror and hit yourself on top of the head with a hammer. Well, I think I'm entitled to ask why.
3: My bed's too short.
2: You're fibbing, aren't you, Ron?
3: Yes, eh?
2: But dearest, unless you confide in me, I can't help you. And I'm very worried about you. There's something behind this hitting yourself on top of the head with a hammer. And, Ron, you're going to tell me whether you like it or not.
3: All right, eh?
2: Well?
3: I don't like it, eh? It hurts.
2: Then why keep doing it, dear heart?
3: I've got to, Eth. It's the only way to solve my problem.
2: Ah, so there is a problem. I thought you wouldn't keep hitting yourself on top of the head with a hammer unless...

0: Dearest, won't you let me help you?
1: If you like it, there's the hammer.
0: Not hit you, Ron. Solve your problem.
1: That will solve it, Eth. If I'm hit on top of the head with a hammer long enough, I won't have a problem.
0: You won't have a head either. Ron Glum, you're going to tell me here and now what problem has made you take to hitting yourself on top of the head with a hammer. Is it a feeling of guilt?
1: No, Eth.
0: Well, family trouble.
1: No, Eth.
0: An affair of the heart?
1: No, Eth.
0: Then what?
1: I've got a sixpence stuck up my nose.
0: Oh, Ron!
2: There. Hold his stupid head back, Eth. Let me shine the torch up his beak. We'll see if there's any... Oh, yes. Yes, I can see the tanner.
0: Oh, which side is it?
2: Tails.
0: No, Mr. Glum, which side of his nose?
2: Oh, it's the right-hand nostril. Oh. The starboard, as you might say. Well, there's a thing, eh? Oh, Ron, you are a reckless boy. Next time you're tossing a tanner for drinks, pull your head back.
0: How he did it, Mr. Glum. It was... Oh, will you tell us, Ron?
1: Well, Dad gave me a shilling to go and get him sixpenneth of chips.
2: That's right. Yes.
1: So I went to the fish shop, and the man gave me the chips and then a sixpence change.
0: Yes.
1: And then I remembered. Dad likes vinegar sprinkled over.
2: Yes, it gives the paper a better flavour.
1: Yes.
2: Still don't see why you put the sixpence in your nose.
1: I should think that would have been obvious. How else could I pick up the vinegar bottle? Dad, I had the chips in one hand and in the other hand I had the sixpence.
0: But couldn't you have put it in your pocket?
1: No, Eth, it's chained to the counter.
0: Ron, not the vinegar bottle. The sixpence. Why didn't you put the sixpence in your pocket?
1: Yeah. It's easy enough to be wise afterwards.
2: So what you're trying to say to us is that in order to handle the chips and the vinegar, you shoved the tanner up your hooter.
1: Yes, Dad.
2: Yes, strike a flaming light. I suppose we can only be thankful that the change didn't come in sixpenny of the coppers. How would you have distributed it then? Well, then what'd you do when you got the sixpence up your conk then?
1: I walked home and I gave you the chips and you gave me one for going.
2: That's right.
1: And I ate it.
2: Yeah.
1: Then I licked my fingers. First this finger, then that finger.
2: Yes, then all right. Well, never mind the human interests. Just give me the saline facts.
1: Then I went upstairs and had me lie down. And when I woke up, I suddenly thought, oh, what about Dad's sixpence? You know it. I looked everywhere for it.
0: You'd forgotten where you put it?
1: Yes, Eth, and you'll never in a million years guess where I found it.
2: Up your great stupid conk.
1: Oh, Dad, you got it first time. It took me ages. Yeah.
0: Mr. Glum, it's no good you just standing there staring at Ron with that expression of loathing. The deed's done. Now, what about your son?
2: He's going to be done very soon.
0: This is no time for recriminations, Mr. Glum. If we don't get that sixpence out, it might... Well, I don't want to be an alarmist, but one must think of these things. The sixpence might work its way into the interior of Ron's head.
2: That must be fascinating country. It's all very well to keep saying, get it out, get it out, get it out, but how?
0: How? But you never had any such difficulty getting sixpences out of a gas meter.
2: I do that from the back with a long bit of wire.

0: This is different. Here, wait a minute. Of course I know how to dislodge it. It's a simple scientific principle.
1: Oh, how?
0: Hit him on top of the head with an hammer.
1: He's been doing that since last night. It doesn't work. Look, surely there must be some way of blowing it down.
0: Blowing it? Well, that's worth trying. I suppose we could shove the nozzle of the bicycle pump in his ear, and then we could pump.
1: Oh, Mr. Glenn, run, blow it.
0: Oh.
1: Look, beloved.
2: Yes, eh?
1: Now, listen. Place one finger tight against your good nostril, like this. That's right.
2: That's right.
1: Now, blow as hard as you can down the sixpenny one. Go on.
2: Right.
1: Anything happened, Mr. Clown?
0: Nothing's happened except he's taken on a startling resemblance to Louis Armstrong. All right, give over, Ron.
3: Oh!
0: Hold him up. His knees are sagging. Oh. Here, while he's half sparked out, give me over the sugar tongs. I'll try and see if I can get a purchase on the coin with them. Hold steady, Ron.
2: Dad, no. No.
0: Now, don't make out that hurt. What a baby you are. Give me a hand trying to pull the sugar tongs down again. I must say, I never imagined I'd get them up that far. There we are. That's extricated them. All right. I'm sorry. If you just keep your head still this time, I might get them up the right nostril.
1: No. I don't think you should.
0: And why not? He's my boy.
1: Yes, I know, but he's my boy too. And if it's going to be got down like that, then it should be done by, well, somebody qualified.
0: You mean a sweep?
1: Oh. A doctor. A proper doctor. Mr. Glum, you must ring up the hospital and we'll go there right away.
4: All right, Mr. Glum. As soon as I got your phone call, I got the whole operating theatre staff standing by. So now tell me, what exactly is this startling challenge to modern surgery that you mentioned?
0: Never mind the sarcasm, Doctor. Just sit down and conserve your strength for the task what lies ahead.
4: Oh.
0: I am a father, a proud father, who is putting all his faith in your professional skill.
4: Oh.
0: This year is Ethia, a girl whose married future depends on the steadiness of your healing hands.
4: And who is this?
2: I'm the one who put the money up.
4: Put the money up?
0: Doctor. Doctor, steel yourself.
4: Yes?
0: This young youth standing there, outwardly so brave and unconcerned, he... Doctor, the time for mincing words is past. He's got a sprazzy up his snitch.
4: A what up his what?
1: It's his nose. There's a sixpence up there.
4: And for that, you made me put the whole casualty wing on an emergency standby.
0: Doctor, forgive an old man's anxiety. I was speaking not only as the father of the boy, but as the owner of the sixpence.
4: I've never heard of such a waste of... Hello. Operating theatre?
5: Yes, Doctor?
4: Save your lights and bring me a pair of tweezers. Now, for goodness sake, Doctor, let's have a look at this nose. Yes. Yes, I see it. But what are these abrasions on the other nostril?
0: Oh, they're tong marks.
4: Tong? You mean he's Chinese?
0: No. He always looks like that. It comes from not eating his greens. Doctor! Oh, dear, I don't like the look in your eyes. Is there any hope?
4: Hope? Oh, to think I left a golfing dinner for this. For heaven's sake, get outside, you two, and let me get at this nose.
0: I still say the way that doctor spoke to me was most unprofessional. I've got a good mind to report his whole attitude to the BRM.
1: Oh, Mr. Glum, it's over now. We're home. Oh, shut the door, Ron. The sixpence is out, so let's consider the episode closed, please.
0: It's not quite closed. May I remind you, Eth, I'm still waiting for Ron to give me back my tenner.
1: Well, for goodness sake, Ron, give it back to him and let's have done.
2: What, oh, Eth? Now, what did I do with it?
1: Oh, Ron!
2: I've got it, Eth. I remember having it in my hand on the bus when the inspector wanted to see my ticket. And I remember that I had my cap in one hand and the sixpence in the other, and I had to get my ticket out. Now, where did I put the sixpence?
1: Oh, Ron, you didn't.
2: Oh, Eth, you don't think I'm silly as to put it up my nose again after all that. I may not be very clever, but I don't make the same mistakes twice.
0: Well, where is it then? Where is it? Ron, I'm talking to you.
2: Are you talking to me, Dad?
0: Of course I'm talking to you!
2: You'll have to speak up.
0: Speak up?
2: Well, it's funny, I don't seem to be able to hear out of this ear.
0: Out of this... Oh, get the...

Berenovitz and the BBC Review Orchestra bring our recorded show to a close. Those involved were Dick Bentley, Professor Jimmy Edwards, and June Whitfield, encouraged by Wallace Eaton and the keynotes. Frank Muir and Dennis Norden wrote the script, and the program was produced by Charles Maxwell. We all invite you to tune in again.

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1: Fags, Mags, and Bags, written by Sanjeev Kohli and Donald McCleary. Episode 3, Ramesh Tonight.
2: Oh, come on, Dad. It'll fly off the shelves.
3: Absolutely not. The only way that that would fly off the shelves would be if you placed a miniature engine inside it and trained a mouse to be at its helm, wearing a tiny, bigger scarf fashioned from a distinct pipe cleaner.
4: Ah, good image, Ramesh.
3: No, thanks.
2: But, Dad, it's a winner. It's solid gold.
3: I've said no 12 times, Alok. What makes you think I'll slip up at this point?
2: Oh, Dave, help me out here.
4: Oh, sorry, Alok. I've no jurisdiction. And I'll be honest, I wouldn't buy a chocolate bar called Aspirations.
2: But why not? It's aspirational.
3: It is too aspirational. This is the problem, huh? People like a simple chocolate bar, huh? Twix, Topic, Snickers.
2: Yeah, but what about all the space theme bars? Mars, Milky Way, Galaxy, Isaac Asimov's Mutter Spiral Organic Fruit Shoelaces. They're aspirational. They offer a vision of mankind's future in space and that.
3: Yes, but the Mrs. Hepworths of this world, and by that I mean my customers, not everyone called Mrs. Hepworth, because there's no way I could hope to cater to the entire diaspora of Hepworths. Anyway, my customers can consume a Mars bar safe in the knowledge that space travel is still very much a pipe dream and safely out of reach. Aspirations, however, well, she knows she doesn't have any, so the very fact of eating an Aspirations bar is a cruel reminder of her lack of, well, aspirations.
2: But, Dad, I've had 500 sample bars made up already. Do you know how much that cost me?
3: Your reputation as a fancy goods retailer.
2: Very good. Oh, come on, Dad.
3: No. Right, Dave, switch freezer gloves to on.
4: Righto.
5: Morning.
4: Oh, hello, Ted.
3: How are we today? Lovely old Ted.
5: Oh, not three bad. Not three bad. Is that a minute steak or a minute steak?
3: Oh, Ted, you bottomless well of self-replicating banter. If you were a single lady, I would court you quite aggressively.
5: He won't sell much ice cream going at that speed. Listen, I'm not here to buy anything. I'm here to spread the good news. Tom Skeletor is out.
3: What?
2: Tom Skeletor is gay.
5: Is he? Oh, that's two shocks in one day.
3: No, look. Tom Skeletor is a well-known recluse in the neighborhood. Never left his flat in over 20 years.
2: Oh, right. Why not?
3: Things fell apart. His wife left him, etc. But why now, though? After all these years? Was it his sister's death?
5: No. It's because the Peking Palace is closed. They used to deliver his dinner.
4: Oof. Remember Tom Skeletor, Ramesh? He was hard work.
3: Yes, Dave.
4: The only man I know that was impervious to your banter.
3: You don't need to remind me.
4: See, your dad in the early days, Alok, even dyed-in-the-wool racists would come in here, and your dad, purely on the strength of his patter, would win them round. He even sent one prominent racist away with a bag of Uncle Ben's, some Patak's pickle, and plenty to think about.
3: It was slightly tempered by the fact that he also bought some Robinson's jam.
4: Aye, but that boy Skeletor... Nothing. Your dad would hit him with the best stuff and he wouldn't even crack a smile. He was like kryptonite to your dad. What did we call him?
3: Ramesh Tonight.
5: I feel like Ramesh Tonight. Like Ramesh Tonight. Eh? Eh? Oh, Ramesh. What's the matter? That was a belter. I thought that would be right up your street.
3: It is up my street, Dad. It is my neighbour. It would probably water my plants when I was on holiday. But this... Tom Skeletor revelation has put me on the back shoe.
5: Oh, well, no luck. I must love you and leave you. I need to tell Jeff and Brad, etc. the big news. I'll see you through the week. Or I'll see you through a window. But no, if I see you first. All the best.
4: Blimey, Tom Skeletor, eh? Remember him? He nearly ruined the launch of the Whisper Bar the first time around. He had a few choice words for that Richard Stilgo, didn't he, eh?
3: Yes, well, luckily, Richard Stilgo is the polar opposite of surliness. Tom's heckling was absorbed by the hilarious song parodies. Oh, he was a miserable bugger there, Tom. Oh.
6: I'm late. Are you with that?
2: Oh, my God. What is that? Dave, come and see this.
4: What? Oh, Sanji. Oh, is that a wee moustache you've got? Is it? That's very...
6: Oh, bloody hell.
4: Ramesh! Sanji! Tash, fish in a barrel.
3: Sorry, what?
4: Have a dig at your son's face furniture. It's on a plate for you, man.
3: Oh, sorry, Dave. I did not notice my son. I did, however, see Magnum P.I. skipping through the shop. Perhaps he's on the trail of some sexy jewel thief played by Christine from Dallas. I'm going to have to paint a big H on the top of my shop now, aren't I?
7: Why?
3: So that his helicopter friend can land his helicopter.
4: There you go. Magnum P.I.
3: Yes.
4: He had quite a sizable moustache, didn't he?
3: He did.
4: And off the back of that observation, you've spun a lovely web of fiction. You're back, Ramesh.
3: Oh, do you know, I think I might be, Dave.
8: You've got to put it in the bin as well. You can't just hang it from the railings.
9: Oh, God. Father Henderson. Right. Bring it on. Bring on the humiliation.
4: You're all right, Sanji. He won't slag off your tash. It'll be implicit in one of the commandments, you know. Thou shalt not belittle that effort.
10: Good morning.
9: It's called a moustache, Father. Get over yourself.
10: I'm sorry. You have to understand that much of the Bible takes place in the Middle East, where the luxurious nature of facial hair fair raised the bar. And I'm fairly au fait with the Bible, so you can imagine how I feel confronted with that effort on your top lip.
9: What do you want?
10: Oh, I've come here to issue a warning. I have just come from confessions, and you will never guess who's been in.
9: You're not supposed to talk about confessions.
10: No, oh, nobody pays attention to that. Anyway, I was sitting there listening to Margaret Duff whittling on about some lottery syndicate or a sister, or it could have been a sister's sister. I was wilting by that point. Well, Margaret left, thank God, when who should walk into the booth but Tom Skeletor.
3: Really?
9: The hermit guy? Get over yourself, that's so 5 minutes ago.
10: Is it?
4: I'm afraid so, Father. It's been the talk of the shoe for a wee while now.
10: Has it? Oh, that's taken the wind out of my sails, so it has. It's made me look like an idiot. You've seen the olden days. The church would have had first dibs on the gossip and dispensed it at its leisure. The likes of myself would have swanned about the place, enlightening people with my wisdom. But now, with the internet and everything else, we can't keep up. I've said this to the bishop on numerous occasions. Joe and I have said, the church has to keep up with the times. Well, Joan's got his own Facebook page now, you should see. See it. He's put the crazy frog on it to ingratiate himself with the youngsters, but that is not going to wash with the whatever generation.
3: Father, please, what was Tom like?
10: Oh, well, he was less than forthcoming. He just sat on the other side of the old serving hatch saying nothing, just breathing, and a parliament wouldn't have killed him.
3: Oh, dear. He hasn't changed.
10: Oh, no, that's not all. The man's not cut his nails since he went all hermit. Oh, they've gone that long, curly Guinness Book way. They were all poking through the servant hatch. Oh, I'm nearly violently sick. Oh, but, you're not allowed to be sick in the confession box, apparently. It's political correctness gone mad. Oh, he was hard work. He was very, very hard work. I'd say it was the hardest confession I have ever done.
4: Father, I don't know if you've noticed, but Ramesh is in a bit of a state. Perhaps you could work your magic.
10: This is a crucifix, Dave. It's not a gun that shoots out hocus pocus. Look, I'm very sorry, boys, but you are on your own. The church washes the hands of that dullard. Boring!
4: Well, that's not very Christian of you.
10: You're right, Dave. That's not very Christian of me. And yes, I haven't really behaved in a Christian manner towards yourself, Sanjay. Please forgive... Oh, I'm sorry. I'm going to do a sermon in 5 minutes. Thank you.
3: All right, Dave. No point waiting here like a condemned man. The shop must go on. How is the freezer audit coming along?
4: Well, there's a couple of rogue garden peas in there. I'll chase them out later with a butter knife.
3: Or perhaps spear them with the business end of a cocktail umbrella.
4: Good thinking, Ramesh. Hold on, the business end of a cocktail umbrella?
3: Yes?
4: You want me to spear peas with the business end of a cocktail umbrella?
3: Yes.
4: But that's the umbrella end.
3: No, Dave, it is the sharp end, the javelin end.
4: No, it isn't.
3: Yes, Dave, the javelin end is the business end.
4: Ramesh, the business end of a cocktail umbrella is the umbrella. It's in the title. That is the business of the cocktail umbrella, to provide shade for pineapple chunks and the lilt in which they bathe. That's why it's not called a cocktail javelin.
3: Well, just use the butter knife then. There is no confusion with the business end of that. It is monolateral, if that's the word. I don't even know if that is a word. Is it a word?
4: Oh, Ramesh, I didn't mean to.
3: I'm just going to the back shop to separate the congealed mass of little lovely fried eggs.
4: Oh, dear. Right. Well, I'll just crack on with it. Oh, here.
7: Ramesh! Ramesh!
11: What?
7: You'll not believe what I've just found in the freezer.
11: An orange Calippo? Whoop-dee-doo.
7: No, Ramesh, no! It's a Sputnik!
12: Well, I like Indiana Jones, and I like scratch cards, so it was a no-brainer. Oh dear! What was that? Something cold flew into my eye there.
7: Oh, Dave!
12: It was like the icy finger of death.
7: That was actually a Sputnik shard, Louise. I'm just trying to break into this Sputnik here.
12: Sputnik, is it?
3: Yes, dear. Dave located a compact ball of ice in the freezer. We have no idea what is contained within. It is like a detailed time capsule. So Dave is chipping away to unlock its secrets.
12: Oh, that's very interesting. Like your own little Discovery Channel. I'll not sue you then.
3: Oh, thanks, dear.
12: What a morning I've had. Sputnik to the face and Tom Skilleter in Mutton Jeff's.
3: What? You've met Tom?
12: Yeah? He was in buying chops. His first chops in 20 years, apparently. You would think that would be a nice opening gambit for conversation, but there was nothing. He's hard work. It was like being in a lift. We just stood there staring at the chops, saying nothing. He didn't even come into the shop. He just stood in the doorway with his massive Guinness Book fingernails and made Jeff spear the chops on the end of them. I said to him, you won't need to worry about sauce. You've enough goodness under them fingernails there. I thought that was quite a witty observation, but needless to say, I got nothing back.
3: Mutton Jeff's, Dave. Tom is getting closer.
2: Mrs. Gibb, can I interest you in one of these?
12: What's this? Aspiration bar.
3: Oh, what's going on here? I told you not to put that out.
2: Oh, be fair, Dad. I haven't put it in the main chocolate stanchion. I've put it next to the macaroons and the Orkney fudge and the tray bakes.
3: Hey, well, it's not going to sell.
2: Well, why don't you let Mrs. Gibb be the judge of that?
12: I'll be the judge of that.
2: Yes, you be the judge of that.
12: It's not going to sell.
2: Why not?
12: Well, you've called it aspirations. I don't have any. And I don't like to be reminded of the fact.
3: Thank you, Mrs. Gibb. Alok? Remove your chocolate from my stanchion and yourself from the aspiration horse.
2: I still think you're wrong. This shop. Philistines!
9: Dad! I got my pal Grebo's hair straightener. When can I have a go at the Sputnik? When can I have a go at the Sputnik? When can I have a go at the Sputnik?
12: Oh, sorry. What on earth is that?
9: It's a moustache. Deal with it.
12: It's... Oh, that's proper cheered me up, seeing that effort. Are you thinking about a career as a private investigator, son?
9: Yeah, very good. Yeah, Magnum PI, very good, because he had the moustache, didn't he?
12: Yeah, that's why I said it.
9: I was being sarcastic.
12: Well, you shouldn't use sarcasm. It's not becoming. Not with that tash.
9: Well, at least it's not as thick as yours.
12: Well, I bet you wish it was.
3: And I'm very sorry for my son's rudy rude rudity.
12: Oh, don't worry about it. It's made my day. I'll just take these chicken astronauts. Chickens in space. It'll never happen. It's quite comforting, really. Hey, give me regards to what's his face. Chickens!
3: Sanjay. Never ever mention a lady's moustache, especially if it is more impressive than yours. And Alok, remove the aspiration bars immediately. I told you, didn't I, huh? I might be off my game, but I'm not an idiot. No one will ever buy an aspiration bar, not in my lifetime. Hello, sir. Can I help you?
13: Yes. I'm just after a wee chocolate bar. Take the edge off. Cheer me up a bit. Oh, here. Aspiration bar. That sounds cheery. Is that a new thing?
3: You don't want to buy one, do you?
13: Oh, yes, I do. One, please.
2: Oh, let me get that, Dad. There you are. Enjoy your aspiration.
13: Thanks. I'm quite aspirational as a person, so this bar is just the ticket for a aspirational person like myself.
3: Very good. If you need anything else, my son will take care of you. I am just going into the back shop to separate the blackjacks from the fruit salads. Yes. No thanks, Jeff. No, I understand. Yes, enjoy your facial.
14: Problem?
3: Jeff from Bras, etc. Tom Skilleter just been in. A wall of apathy, apparently. Sent Jeff into a mini-depression. So Jeff has gone to get his T-zone done to cheer himself up.
14: Really? Jeff? Down in the dumps? He sells Bras, etc. And you need a positive outlook to sell Bras, etc.
2: Why don't we sell him an aspiration bar? That might cheer him up.
3: Don't you climb on your high shoe, young man. You sold one aspiration bar.
2: That's one more than you said I'd sell. Face it, Dad. You're losing it.
3: Now look, I can't lose it now. I can't lose it now. Tom is getting nearer. Davey's getting nearer.
14: You'll be fine, Ramesh. We've done the conversation cards. You're all set.
15: Oh, yes!
4: What's going on, Sanji?
15: These hair straighteners are the tits. I've just melted something off the edge of the Sputnik. Let me just... Oh, brilliant! It's a Millennium Peanut Feast!
4: All right, is there a specific Millennium theme to the feast?
15: No, it's just the word Millennium in a different font.
3: Tom Skeletor! He's coming! Tom is coming! Ramesh tonight is coming! Dave ready?
4: Dave ready! Ramesh ready?
3: Ramesh ready. Ah, here he is, Tom! Finally gracing us with your presence. Oh, God. Come into the main body of the shop, Tom. Stop hovering by the greetings cards.
16: Fine here.
3: So, it must be hard, huh? Coming back into the world? I would imagine it is very much like a deep-sea diver coming to the surface. You have to be quite careful that you don't suffer from the decompression sickness.
16: Uh-huh.
3: Yes, and I imagine as you emerged from the dark depths into the sunlight, that your eyes would be the pinpricks, you see? The pinpricks in the face of the glare of the prying eyes of the waiting public.
16: Uh-huh.
3: Dave, I'm fading. He's an energy vampire.
14: Stay with the cards.
3: I'm out of cards. And as you emerge onto the boat, which represents the community in my sprawling analogy, which I prepared specially for you, it must be quite, you know, this thing, the disconcerting to look down and to see your granny hands.
16: Twax.
3: Oh, Dave, I am done. You must take over.
4: Oh, right, sir. So, Tom, Twax, is it?
16: Twax.
4: Just a Twax?
16: Twax.
4: Oh, you must want more than a Twix. You were in a prison of your own making for over 20 years. There must be so much you want to do, so much you want to see.
16: Twix.
4: We do stock nail clippers, you know. Dora the Explorer.
16: What are you trying to say?
4: Nothing. Will you at least come in and get your Twix?
16: Stick it on the end of one of my nails.
4: Oh. Would you call that the business end of your nails?
16: Nah.
4: So I just stick it on here, do I? There's your Twix. Bye.
15: OMG. That was horrible. That man had, like, zero patter. He was like the opposite of patter. Anti-patter.
3: Anti-patter is right. I'm going to the back shop, and this time I have no confectionery pretext. I may be some time.
14: Come on out, Ramesh.
3: No.
4: Oof! Look, Alok set up his aspirations bars again.
3: I don't care, he can have his aspirations.
2: It's not aspirations, Dave. You're so 5 minutes ago. My extensive market research has shown that the name aspirations is a non-starter.
4: Really? You seemed quite keen about it before.
2: Yeah, well, market dynamics are very fluid, Dave. Or something.
4: So what's your wee chocolate bar called now, then?
2: Observe the elaborate packaging.
4: Ah. Hermit bar. Ah. Oh, the helmet's fallen off. Is that a business card?
2: Yeah, got them printed up at the big Asda. Then sell-taped them over the aspiration to catch the Skeletor wave. Give that print stick over, will you, Dave?
14: Skeletor wave?
2: Yeah, all the buzz about Tom Skeletor. Everyone's talking about him. They want to buy Tom Skeletor branded merchandise.
4: Do they?
2: Yeah, think Hulk hands, but on a local level. Everyone's thinking Skeletor, but they can't find Tom Skeletor branded merchandise. So that's where I come in. The Hermit Bar gives them that Tom Skeletor magic they crave. You can't be Tom Skeletor, but you can consume his favourite chocolate bar.
4: And is it his favourite chocolate bar?
2: No, that's Twix. I haven't really floated the Hermit Bar past him just yet.
4: You'd have a job floating a Hermit Bar past him. Get entwined in his horrible fingernail matrix. Oh. Are you hearing this, Ramesh?
3: Leave me to my hot orange. I am watching Series 4 of The Sopranos wrapped in my duvet and I do not wish to be distracted.
2: Can I move the hermits to the main stanchion?
3: It's not my concern, son. What use am I as a shopkeeper? My patter is dead.
15: Oh, look what I found in the Sputnik. A laser pen.
4: Oh, early 90s. Fair peeling away the years there, Sanji.
2: That's my laser pen.
15: No way. Auntie Shobna gave it to me.
2: I'm the oldest. It's mine's.
15: Mine's.
3: Shut up. This is why I put it in the freezer in the first place.
2: If it's your laser pen, Sanji, come and get it.
15: Dad! Alok's put my laser pen down his pants.
2: It's my laser pen.
4: Boys, keep it down. Your dad's in a bad way.
15: So what? He had a crap conversation. Get over himself.
4: You don't understand, Sanji. A shopkeeper lives or dies by his banter. It's only the quality of the chat that stops the mass exodus to your Lidl's and your Aldi's and what have you. You'd better both hope this is just a blip.
2: Maybe it's more than a blip.
4: Well, you better hope it isn't more than a blip.
15: Stop saying blip!
2: I'm serious, Dave. Dad thinks he knows everything about shop. Well, maybe he doesn't. Maybe it's time for the inventor of the aspiration bar...
4: Hermit bar,
2: to step up to the plate.
15: Who's Roland Rat?
2: Thank you. So, members of the press, can I just welcome the latest member to the confectionery family, the Hermit Bar. Any questions? Ah, yes, the lady with the red dot on her forehead.
15: That's my laser pen!
2: It's my laser pen, Sanji!
15: Auntie Shobna gave it to me!
2: Oh, sorry, yes.
12: Janice Miller-Lindsay Trumpet. Is that a genuine bona fide laser pen?
2: Yes, it's my laser pen. Belongs to me. Given to me by my Auntie Shobna.
15: That's lies, Janice! You're telling lies, Alok!
2: Shut up! Yes, Janice.
12: Do you think the Hermit Bar deserves to sit shoulder to shoulder with the likes of your topics and your picnics and what have you, et al, in the main chocolate stanchion?
2: Absolutely, Janice. Under previous management, this shop has suffered from a lack of ambition. It has been stagnating for many years, and I would assure the readers of the Trumpet that this is no longer the case. It is a brave new world of shop. Any other questions?
12: Janice Miller-Lindsay Trumpet.
2: Yes, Janice.
12: Oh! You pointed at my cardigan that time.
15: It's my laser pen.
12: Question for Tom. First of all, congrats on the nails. Have the Guinness people been in touch?
16: Boy in China, longer.
2: I'll take one more question.
12: Janice Miller, Lindsay Trumpet.
2: Yes, Janice.
15: Stop saying Janice Miller, Lindsay Trumpet. Yes, Janice. And it's my laser pen.
12: Tom, how do you feel having a chocolate bar named after you? It's quite an accolade.
16: Aye, well, the boy here gave me 300 quid, so...
12: But the honour of having a confectionery named after you. Not even Bill Clinton has that.
16: Who's Bill Clinton?
2: You have to forgive Tom. He's been in a prison of his own making for over 20 years and has emerged, well, somewhat arsy, as you can see.
12: Don't worry, Alok. I'll just make something up and get his age wrong.
15: Breaking news! I've reached the centre of the Sputnik!
4: Very good.
12: Sorry? Sputnik?
4: Sorry, Janice. It's a ball of ice at the bottom of the freezer. It's taken ages to defrost and we're all a wee bit curious to see what lies at the centre.
15: It's pure brilliant, Janice. It's like watching the I Love Insert Year franchise in reverse.
12: So, a time capsule, if you will.
4: What have you got there?
15: Well, a Whisper Bar.
4: Oh, that's the original wrapping. First edition, that.
2: Let me just highlight that with my laser pen.
15: My laser pen. A Super Moose.
4: Oh, they were good elected.
15: And, well, a ring.
4: Oh, let's see.
16: Oh, let me see this. This is mine. This is my wedding ring.
4: Is it?
16: Aye. I lost that 20 years ago. Aye. Oh, that makes sense. I've come in here for the launch of the Whisper Bar. Aye. That should still go. Oh, couldn't they go him?
12: I've got
16: my Whisper, but I've got a dry mouth. And it was a hot day, see, hot. Oh. So I'm in the mind for a fab or a zoom. So I've gone to the freezer for a fab or a zoom. And I've been distracted by Stilgo. He's singing some humorous song about keep left signs or something, and that must have been when the ring came off.
4: Thus forming the centre of the Sputnik.
3: Who is saying all these words?
16: Oh, I can't believe I found it. That was the day it all started going wrong for me. I lost the ring. My wife didn't believe me. She left me. Got depressed. Lost my job. Ploughed my redundancy into a video rental store. Betamax.
15: Oh!
16: And I never wanted to leave the flat. I can't believe I found this. It just goes to show, doesn't it? If you lose something, it'll be in the last place you look.
4: That's very true, that.
3: Tom, did you just say, if you lose something, it will be in the last place you look?
16: Aye.
3: Aye! Did you hear that, Dave? It is the human.
16: Aye, God, it is. I'm surprised myself there. What's happened to me? What have I ever done to myself?
3: Oh, Tom, take it from me. Hiding yourself away is not the solution when things don't go your way. I am going through something of a crisis of detailed confidence myself. I seriously considered eating supermarket's own crunchy nut cornflakes dry for the rest of my life, huh? Dry!
17: Oh.
3: But that is no way to conduct your life. I must get back on the detail horse, and with that in mind, can I sell you a set of Lara Croft Tomb Raider-themed scissors to rid you of your repulsive and smelly horror finger furniture?
16: Aye, they are horrible, aren't they? Oh, what was I thinking? Oh, I'll take those scissors.
14: Hey, welcome back, maestro.
3: Hey, am I back though, Dave? Am I really?
14: What do you mean?
3: Well, my retail judgment, Dave, huh? The aspiration bar? A Loke sold one.
15: No, he didn't. He paid Andy McDee to come in and buy one.
10: Shut up, Sanji. You can have a laser pen.
3: What? You mean it wasn't a real bony, fiery transaction?
15: No, Alok gave him 50 pence to come in.
3: Oh, did he now?
15: Yes, and he didn't eat it. He put it in the bin. I seen it. He's not aspirational anyway. He's 50 and he's still a trolley collector up the big Asda. He loves it as well. Trolley this, trolley that. And it says trolleys on his knuckles.
3: Alok, what do you have to say for yourself?
10: Sanji's a grass bag. And he's not getting that laser pen now.
3: And?
10: And I'm sorry, Dad. You were right and I was wrong.
3: You realize, don't you, Alok, that you made me question my whole existence?
10: I know, Dad. And I'm very sorry.
3: You know what you have to do now, don't you?
10: Listen to you in the future?
3: Yes, and?
10: Give Sanji his laser pen.
3: Yes, and?
10: Think carefully about my actions?
3: No! What you're going to do is, you're going to cut off Tom's dirty, filthy fingernails!
10: What?!
3: Tom, does the ring still fit?
16: Aye. That's we managed to get it round that curly nail. Well, it feels good to have it on again.
3: I just wanted to say that now that it appears that you've eschewed your surliness, perhaps we could mend our bridges if I could assume the role as your banter coach, huh? Give you a gentle reintroduction to patter.
16: Oh, that'd be very kind.
10: Ugh, what do I do with these nails? They don't fit in the pedal bin.
15: Ha, ha, ha. I get the laser pen. You got in trouble. You had to cut off his manky nails.
16: Who do you call it manky? Magnum P.I.
3: This is a good start, Tom. It is a humour.
15: Get a room.
1: Bags, Mags and Bags, with Ramesh, played by Sanjeev Kohli, Dave by Donald McCleary, Alok by Sushil Kumar, Sanji by Omar Raza, Father Henderson by Gerard Kelly, Ted by Gavin Mitchell, Tom Skilliter by Tom Urie, and Mrs. Begg by Marjorie Hogarth, with other voices performed by the cast. The director was Ian Davidson, the producer was Gus Beatty. Bags, Mags and Bags is a Comedy Unit production for BBC Radio 4.
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0: Where are you going with that, Matt?
1: I'm papering the gents on the fourth floor.
0: Shouldn't that be done by decorating and maintenance?
1: Not this sort of papering.
0: Just a minute, Mash. You are supposed to use the staff lift.
1: Now, look here, Peacock. It ain't even quarter to nine.
0: Captain Peacock to you.
1: And it's Mr. Mash to you. Now, you ain't got no authority over me until the official commencement of your employment, which is at 9 o'clock. Now, if you come in here early just because your wife can't stand you, it's no concern of mine. Brother.
2: Mr. Mash!
1: Sorry, Captain Peacock. Electrical fault.
0: Hillary, Deirdre, you're supposed to be cleaning the department, not drinking tea in it. Now get on with your work. And get that vacuum cleaner out of here before I come in. And get the bags changed. The old ones are blowing out more dust than they're sucking in.
3: Captain Peacock?
0: Yes, sir?
3: Can I have a word with you?
0: Certainly, sir.
3: What is that?
0: A cup of tea, sir.
3: I do not expect to find you, of all people, drinking tea in the department. The canteen is the place for that sort of thing.
0: I got it from the cleaners, sir.
3: And they are paid to clean the place, not bring you tea.
0: You misunderstand me, sir. I took it away from them, at the same time complaining about the mess that the old bags were making.
3: I don't think you should refer to the cleaning staff as old bags, Captain Peacock.
1: That's right, you tell him, Mr. Rumble. Dirt, that's how he treats us. Rubbish, rubbish. Do you know, he don't even call me mister.
3: That'll do, Mash, and get rid of that teacup. Can you spare me a word, Captain Peacock?
0: I haven't signed in yet, sir.
3: Later, later, this is urgent.
0: Yes, sir.
1: Yeah. I hope I haven't dropped you in it, Stephen.
4: Oh, boy, Mr. Humphrey.
5: Sorry, Mr. Lucas.
4: Oh, I say, I like your hat. What were you hunting last night?
5: You keep a civil tongue in your head, saucebox. I bought this to stop me from getting mugged. You know, people aren't so keen to creep up behind you if they think you're looking over your shoulder. Look, the centre display's gone.
4: The phantom trouser stealer has struck again.
5: Oh, whatever will Mr. Granger say?
4: Well, perhaps he knows about it already.
5: Well, if he doesn't, he'll have a heart attack. Mm. What were you up to last night?
4: Oh, I picked up this bird in the library.
5: You? What were you doing in the library?
4: Oh, it's a great place for chatting up the bird, you know. Mind, you've got to keep your voice down a bit.
5: I always do.
4: You've got to be careful, too, which section you hang around, you know.
5: Oh, really? I suppose you like to keep away from gardening, science and historical novels.
4: I usually hang around between Fanny Hill and Lady Chatterley.
5: The sports section.
4: As soon as you see one thumbing through a copy, you see, you go over and say, all right, darling, that's enough of the theory. Now, a bit of practice.
5: You smooth-talking sex maniac.
4: I mean, they can't slap you in the face, can they? Because there's a big sign that says silence.
5: So what happened?
4: I've picked up this big one.
5: An encyclopedia.
4: What, no. A big bird. A big bird. Enormous she was. Enormous. Built like a brick chicken house.
5: I've never seen one of those.
4: What, a brick chicken house?
5: No.
4: Well, anyway, I took her to the pictures.
5: What did you see?
4: I don't remember, but it was a double feature. Morning, Shirley.
6: Hey, do you know you've got a ladder and you're tight?
7: Oh, trust you to notice.
4: Does it go all the way up?
7: Well, there's one person who'll never find out.
5: Oh, look, Peacock hasn't signed in.
7: Perhaps his wife was late blowing Rivali this morning.
5: It won't seem the same signing the book with it without him looking at his watch and making caustic comments.
4: And I'll tell you what, you sign and I'll caustic comment. 8:46, Mr. Humphreys. 1 minute late for battle again.
5: No, not again. No, please, Captain Peacock, I beg of you. Don't tell the evil Mr. Rumbold. Otherwise, I shall lose my position at Grace Brothers. A position which I've held these 30 summers and a lot more winters. Please, Captain Peacock, I beg of you. I'll do anything, anything.
4: No wonder you wear that hat.
7: Yours too, Captain Peacock.
4: It's no good, Miss Brahms. You know what happens when you're late.
7: Oh, not that again, Captain Peacock.
5: Peacock.
4: Captain Peacock to you, dog. Come here, my beauty, and we'll show you how Grace Brothers treat their deserters.
7: Now?
4: Now.
7: Oh!
0: Lucas!
4: Captain Peacock!
0: Get up, Miss Browns. And you have a ladder that goes the whole length of your tights.
4: There's one person who found out.
0: Now, I will not have this larking about in my absence, Mr. Lucas.
8: No, I'm sorry, Captain Peacock.
0: It's a disgrace, and it's very discourteous to me.
8: Yes, I'm sorry. It won't happen again, Captain Peacock. Mind you, sir, if we didn't know what a really good sport you are, we wouldn't take such terrible liberties.
0: Well, don't let it happen again.
8: No, sir.
0: I'm surprised at you allowing it, Mr. Humphreys.
5: My hand isn't as firm as yours, Captain Peacock.
9: Good morning, Captain Peacock. You're rather later than customary, are you not?
0: Well, apart from one or two other things, I had to get my wife off.
9: Off what?
0: Off on the train, Mrs. Slocum. She's staying with her sister in Cliftonville for a few days.
9: Oh, a grass widower, eh? We girls will have to watch our steps.
10: And our ladders.
0: Mrs. Slocum, it had crossed my mind that if you had nothing on during the next few days, I might suggest a small dîner à deux.
9: Surely there's something missing.
0: Candles, perhaps, or anything you fancy.
9: No trousers.
0: Mrs. Peacock is only away for 2 days.
9: Mr. Granger's trousers are missing, and so is the centre display stand.
5: I noticed as soon as I came in, didn't I, Mr. Lucas?
8: Oh, yes, you did, Mr. Humphreys, yes. My goodness, you said it's gone, you said. What, I said. Mr. Granger's centre display stand, you said. Oh, dear, I said. My goodness, Mr. Granger will have a fit when he sees it, you said. And you were right.
2: What has happened to the central display stand?
0: Mr. Rumbold has ordered its removal.
2: Removal?
5: Glass of water for Mr. Granger.
4: Glass of water coming up.
2: Is this one of your machinations, Mrs. Slocum?
9: I don't do machinations, Mr. Granger. But I'm very relieved that it's gone.
2: Well, I shall have to have some words with Mr. Rumbold and give him a piece of my mind.
3: Good morning.
2: Oh, good morning, sir. I was just asking what had happened to the central display stand.
3: Oh, yes, Mr. Granger. I was meaning to have a word with you about that. In fact, I have an announcement to make.
0: Gather round, everybody. Mr. Rumbold has an announcement to make.
5: Mr. Lucas, gather round. I think Mr. Rumbold's going to do a bit of announcing. Oh.
3: This does not concern the cleaning staff, Captain Peacock.
0: Hilary, Deirdre, you heard what Mr. Rumbold said. Now get about your business. Come on.
3: Grace Brothers have entered into a promotion agreement with a perfumery company to promote their products by having a special stand on this floor to promote them.
2: Do you mean we are going to sell scent?
3: Yes, you could put it like that.
5: Well, if it's scent, why can't you clear some counter space in the ladies' department?
2: Precisely. Mrs. Slocum is already displaying far too much underwear.
9: Are you suggesting, Mr. Granger, that I should remove my underwear and put perfume there instead?
2: Are you suggesting that I should remove my trousers and put perfume there instead?
3: Now.
0: Yes, as I was about to say, now.
3: I must point out that this is a boardroom decision. And that the perfume in question is going to be on sale to both sexes under the brand name of His and Hers.
9: Well, I'm not going to sell hers. And I refuse to have anything to do with his.
3: This is what I'm trying to point out, Mrs. Slocum. It's to be promoted by a member of the perfume company's sales staff.
2: A him or a her?
5: Probably a half and half.
3: Ah, here comes a special stand now.
4: Ices, come on.
8: Did you love me, Ices? Drop Ices. Hey. Sorry.
0: That will do, Mr. Bash.
3: Time's getting on a bit. I think we'd better all lend a hand.
4: Where shall I stick it, then? As the stamp collector said to Mae West.
0: That will do, Mr. Bash. Come along, everybody. Lend a hand.
4: That's what Mae West said to the stamp collector.
11: I shall take no part in it at all.
4: Mutiny on the counter.
0: No. Come, Mr. Granger. That's not like you.
2: Well, even in the French Revolution, the victims weren't expected to chop off their own heads.
0: I'm sure it won't come to that, Mr. Granger.
2: Nevertheless, my staff will not cooperate in the outfitting of that stamp.
5: I'm behind you, Mr. Granger.
8: And I'm behind Mr. Humphreys. Yes, unless Captain Peacock says I mustn't be behind Mr. Humphreys, in which case I'm behind Mr. Rumbo.
9: Well, Captain Peacock, seeing as our Mr. Granger is behaving like a bear with a sore head, perhaps I can help.
0: No, no, I wouldn't dream of allowing a lady in your position to do such work, Mrs. Slocum.
9: You're such a gent. Miss Brahms, lend a hand.
0: Mrs. Slocum, how would tonight suit you?
9: Suit me for what?
0: For our little dinner date.
9: Captain Peacock, I'm surprised at you. You, a happily married man.
0: Ah, would that was true.
9: Oh, not another one.
0: After 14 years, you don't know what it's like.
9: I didn't know what it was like after 7.
0: Physicians, everyone, the store is open. Mrs. Logan, let me know what you think after you've given it a little thought, will you?
3: Right.
0: Come along, everybody. The store is open about your business. Come on, Mr. Mash, leave the floor.
1: Hey?
0: Leave the floor, Mr. Mash.
1: Oh, yes, sir. We mustn't let the customers see me, must we, eh? Hey, it's time Cinderella was back in the kitchen, isn't it? Hey?
12: I wonder if you can help me.
3: Oh, I'm sorry. I'm not serving. The ladies is over there.
12: Oh, I don't want the ladies.
3: I mean the ladies' department.
10: Guess what? You've got a customer.
9: Are you being served, madam?
12: No, it's quite all right, thank you. I'm the representative from His and Hers.
9: Oh, yes.
12: Can I see the floor walker?
9: I doubt it, with those on. Are you free, Captain Peacock?
0: At the moment, Mrs. Slocum.
9: This is the sales girl from the scent people.
0: Good morning. May I welcome you most cordially to Grace Brothers.
9: Oh, blimey.
13: That must be the sales girl from His and Hers.
1: Oh, she's a bit of a turn on, isn't she?
14: That's all you think about. It's all up here, you know.
13: Not 100%, it's not.
15: Who is that young lady engaging in Captain Peacock in conversation?
14: It's the girl from His and Hers.
15: Oh, then I think we'd better ignore.
14: Mr. Lucas is trying, but he's not doing very well at the moment.
13: Just my luck, isn't it, for a bird like that to sail into my life on a Thursday. Look at that, 1 lousy quid. Where can you take a bird like that on 1 quid?
14: Well, you could buy a sixpenneth of worms and take her for a walk along the canal bank with your bent pin.
13: Does she look like the sort of girl you'd take along the canal bank?
14: What about some of your witty chat over sausage, egg and chips at the transport cab?
13: Hey, old Peacock's chatting her up a bit, isn't he? Look at him, look at him, look at him.
14: Well, he's probably hoping she goes for the father figure.
13: Yeah, more like the grandfather figure.
0: I'm sure you'll be very happy here, and if there's anything at all that you need, don't hesitate to get in touch.
12: Well, that's very kind of you. Where do I find you?
0: About here, actually.
10: He isn't half working well on her. Do you think he fancies her?
9: Oh, no, a young thing like that. Men of Captain Peacock's age prefer some more mature woman. Someone he can talk to.
10: Yeah, so when you get to his age, I suppose that's all that's left.
13: Hello. Hello, it's my turn now. Peacock's leaving the field of battle.
14: No, well, I shouldn't enter into no man's land until he's left the department.
0: A word with you, Mrs. Slocum.
9: Particularly, Miss Brahms, I'm going to have a word with Captain Peacock. Yes, Captain Peacock?
0: About tonight?
9: Oh, yes. I've been thinking about that. And I said to myself, why not? I mean, what have I got to lose?
0: What indeed? I've been thinking about it too. And on second thoughts, I feel it would be unwise for us to start something that we couldn't finish.
9: What are you suggesting?
0: Well, you know, two attractive people thrown together, the spark that lights the tinder, the all-consuming fire.
9: I thought it was just dinner.
0: Well, I think perhaps that lunch in the executive canteen would be safer.
9: Are you cancelling?
0: In a manner of speaking, yes.
9: Well, fancy leading a girl on like that.
10: He's going to chat her up again.
13: He's chatting her up again. Look at him, look at him.
14: With his bedroom department smile.
13: Randy old floor walker.
0: Very quiet at the moment, isn't it?
12: Yes, isn't it?
0: I hope this doesn't seem premature, and I do hope you won't mind my mentioning it.
12: Go on.
0: Well, let me put it another way. Do you have a particular boyfriend?
12: All my boyfriends are particular.
0: Of course. Yes. No, what I was trying to say was, I wondered if you might, by any chance, be free to join me for a drink when we close tonight.
12: Are you chatting me up?
0: Shh, not just... No, I just wondered if you were free.
12: Well, it's very kind of you, Captain Pocock.
0: Peacock.
12: Peacock. But my boyfriend's picking me up at 5:30.
0: Ah, well, say no more. I was just worried that you might be at a loose end. Excuse me. Mrs. Slocum,
9: Yes, Captain Peacock?
16: I've been thinking over what I said to you, and I've had second thoughts.
9: Well, I haven't, and the answer's no. And regarding what you said about that fire, I think it would be just as well if you didn't get your matches out.
12: Excuse me, where's your changing room?
9: May I inquire what purpose you want to know for?
12: I want to change.
9: I'm sorry. Our rooms are not staff.
12: Thank you for your help.
9: It was a pleasure. That told her.
14: Your turn-on's coming across.
13: You see, old Peacock's given up, you see. He didn't get anywhere with that sexy talk and the smooth smile and all that. I think I'll use the direct approach. Yeah, they're very good with these toffee-nosed sort of birds, you know. I mean, just grab them and they go mad.
14: Mm-hmm, I must watch that. I might learn a thing or two from the Casanova of the cufflink canto.
13: I'm not going to do it in front of you.
12: I wonder if you could help.
13: I'm very glad you came over. You know, it's a funny thing. I wanted to have a word with you, see? Really something very important. What happened? I grabbed her and she went mad.
12: I wonder if you can help me.
14: Your pleasure. Do I need a bodyguard?
12: Why don't you have a changing room I could use?
14: A changing room?
15: Are you having any difficulties, Mr. Humphrey?
14: Not yet, Mr. Granger. This young lady wanted to use one of our changing rooms.
15: May I inquire for what purpose?
12: Would you believe to change?
15: I don't like the tone of your voice. And our changing rooms are not for the use of the female staff.
12: Oh, all right, then. Have it your own way.
14: A glass of water for Mr. Granger. And a tranquilizer for Mr. Lucas.
15: I think you'll find that that'll fall into your shape, sir. And don't worry about the sleeves. They'll ride up with wear.
13: And don't worry about the colour being too bright. It'll wash out in the rain.
14: How are you being served, sir?
17: It's all right, thanks. Just looking.
13: That's all I've had this morning. Four just looking, three no thank yous, and two where's the gents?
15: So, Humphreys, are you free?
14: Well, I was just having a chat to Mr. Lucas, Mr. Granger, but I am free, aren't I, Mr. Lucas?
13: Oh, yes, you're free.
15: Where did those ties come from?
14: What ties?
15: The ones she's putting up on the stand.
14: Oh, yes. She's put some cards up there, too.
15: Yes. What do they say?
14: I can't quite focus, Mr. Granger. Shall I go over and observe?
15: No, I don't think we should fraternize. Call Mr. Lucas. He has younger eyes.
14: Mr. Lucas, are you free?
13: Yes, I'm free, Mr.
14: Mr. Granger was just observing the young lady on the centre stand and was wondering what's on the cards.
13: Well, at his time of life, very little, I should think.
15: The print, Mr. Lucas.
13: Ah, yes.

0: This perfume you purchase, you get a free tie.
1: A free tie? Take over, will you, Mr. Humphreys? I'm going to see Captain Peacock.
2: It says what?
3: It says, with every bottle of hers, you get a free pair of stockings.
2: Well, that's very good for our trade, I must say. I'm going to have a word with Captain Peacock.
4: Here we are, it. Let's hope we don't get a short circuit when we plug it in. As May West said when she picked up the midget. I suppose it'll take a few moments to warm up. As May West said to the Eskimo.
5: Eskimo!
6: If you've finished, I'm sure you are urgently required elsewhere.
4: You're quite right, Captain Peacock. I've got a bunged up Kazi in the bargain basement.
7: I wonder if May West ever said that.
2: I think it's disgusting. It's undermining my underwear.
1: Yes, and my accessories.
2: You must do something about it, Captain Peacock.
1: For once, I entirely agree with you, Mrs. Slocum.
2: This thing must be stamped on right now.
6: I must deal with this my own way, Mrs. Slocum.
2: Well, go on, then.
6: I'm just trying to think of the best way of handling it.
2: Tell her to push off. Well, you've got to put something under them to get them going.
1: I found that myself lately.
6: Is everything to your satisfaction?
7: Yes, it's all fine, thank you.
6: You certainly caused a stir in the trouser department.
7: Yes, this outfit usually gets the men going. It's the gym slip look that does it, that and the stocking tops.
6: Yes, yes. Yes, if you're that type, it must have a certain effect. Your stockings also seem to have upset the head of the ladies' department.
7: Yes, well, I suppose that job would attract a rather odd sort of person.
6: No. It's the free samples that have upset her. I'm having to make the appearance of complaining on their behalf, you understand?
7: Of course.
6: Well, I think that has made the department's attitude quite clear, and there's no more to say.
8: Don't move, you man, you. Cover your body with me. You're sophisticated and dangerous. You're slightly aloof. Yet you have a hint of pulsating virility. You're wearing his, the man-sized perfume.
6: Oh, yes, yes, that's very nice, yes. May I congratulate you on a very arresting sales technique.
7: Well, it's corny, but it works. You should hear what they've cooked up for the ladies. Yeah.
9: Stay just where you are. If you want a real he-man, you can. Just let me caress you and wrap myself around you. Who am I? I'm the hers perfume to attract the perfect him.
0: Glass of water for Mr. Humphreys.
10: Yes, sir, if you're wearing his, and yes, madam, if you're wearing hers, you can be sure of instant results. And remember, this week only, you get an amazing free gift. For him, a tie. Yes, a tie in these gay, irresistible his colors. For the lady, a fantastic pair of garter grip stockings. They never let you down. Keep your chappy happy with something snappy. Get your amazing free gift now with every purchase of his and hers.
7: And today's special price, ladies and gentlemen, 85p.
2: Did you ever hear the likes in all your born days, Mr. Granger?
1: I don't think that we should take it lying down, do you, Mrs. Slocum?
2: No, I don't.
1: Mr. Humphreys, are you free? And Mr. Lucas, Miss Brown. Now, I've no doubt you've noticed the way in which this young lady operates.
11: No, yes, we have, Mr.
1: Well,
11: I felt it.
1: She's certainly drawing customers away from our departments. Now, if you will all back me up, I will take the matter to higher authority.
11: I'll back you up, Mr. Granger.
3: But it's no good going to Peacock. He's going to have his eyes glued to her garters till closing time.
11: No good going to Rumbold. He'll back up Peacock.
2: Weak as water is. Weak as water.
3: Well, we're lumbered then, aren't we?
1: Will no one rid me of this meddlesome priest?
11: I beg your pardon, Mr. Granger. Mr. Granger's quoting from Henry II.

0: He wanted to bump off Beckett.
1: Oh, not Mark. Nice Mr. Beckett from Hardware.
2: No. Mr. Granger played Beckett in Grace Brothers' production of Murder in the Cathedral.
3: I'm sorry I missed that.
2: Mr. Granger was very good, in spite of his gammy leg.
0: He fell off the cathedral steps and Mr. Rumbold and the lads had to murder him in the front row of the stall.
4: It got a very good round of applause.
1: Are you suggesting, then, that we should stab her in the staff canteen?
3: Mr. Granger, if I could just have 5 minutes extra, maybe, at lunchtime, I think I might be able to arrange a little sabotage.
4: We none of us heard that suggestion, did we?
5: No, Mr. Granger.
4: Nevertheless, carry on, Mr. Lucas.
6: Pair of garter grip stockings. They never let you down. Keep your chappy happy with something snappy. Get your amazing free gift now with every purchase of his and hers.
7: And today's special price, ladies and gentlemen, 85p.
4: She's still there.
0: Yes, Mr. Lucas's plan that we don't know about isn't really going like a dose of salts.
4: Has he given her a dose of salts?
3: Well, everything's ready.
0: What's that?
3: That's a microphone. As soon as she starts her next demonstration, I'll be on Radio 6 and 7 8.
0: I must tell Mr. Granger he'd like not to know about that.
8: Don't move, you man, you. Cover your body with me. You're sophisticated and dangerous. You're slightly aloof.
9: Bald as a coot with only one tooth.
10: Stay just where you are. Don't move a muscle.
9: She's wearing a tin bra and starching her bustle.
10: If you want a real he-man, you'll find I'm a killer.
9: With a face like yours, you'll end up with Guy the Gorilla.
7: Somebody's interfered with my tape.
11: How on earth did they do that?
3: Please.
12: Let's marshal all our facts and find out precisely why this young lady left. Now, first of all, whose finger was it on the button that ruined the tape?
11: Well, it was my finger, but it...
12: No, just the facts. Now, how did the other voice come into it?
3: Well, I was talking through my answer.
12: Could you be more explicit?
0: Well, there was a microphone in his hat, sir.
12: I see. Why?
3: Well, you see, Mr. Granger said, will no one rid me of this meddlesome priest?
12: Did you say that, Mr. Granger?
4: Well, actually, Henry II said it.
2: That I can explain. It wasn't Mr. Granger who said it in the play. It was Beckett. You remember Mr. Rumbold. He got stabbed in the orchestra stalls.
0: That's why he got such a good round of applause.
12: Now, I may be dense, what has the play got to do with this girl leaving?
3: Ah, well, you see, Mr. Granger drew our attention to the fact that Henry II wanted to get rid of Beckett.
12: Beckett?
1: Not Beckett from Hardware, no.
3: Thomas a Beckett, you see. Well, I took the hint because I knew that they wanted to get rid of the girl.
11: I would like to state at this point that I had no hand in the girl's departure.
2: I should think not. With your eyes glued to her garters. Anyway, good riddance, I say. It was ruining our sales.
3: Hear, hear.
12: Well, the pity of it is that the His and Hers Perfume Company is a subsidiary of our firm, Grace Brothers.
4: It was a very pleasant smell. Don't you think so, Mr. Humphreys?
0: Most appealing, Mr. Granger. You found it most appealing, too, didn't
3: you?
0: Oh,
3: yes, I did. Yes, I did, Mr. Humphreys.
0: Yes, I thought it was most appealing. You found it very appealing, too, didn't you, Captain Peacock?
11: The gym slip was very eye-catching.
12: And young Mr. Grace, who is the principal shareholder, has alerted me to the fact that he will be popping in to see how the campaign is going.
13: Oh, dear.
1: Oh, we made a right nose up of that, didn't we?
12: As you say, Miss Brahms, a right nose up. So we shall have to think of something, shan't we?
0: I don't know what I can do with the best.
14: Yes, sir, if you're wearing his. And yes, madam, if you're wearing hers. Then you can be sure of instant results. And remember, for this week only, you get an amazing gift. For him, a tie. Yes, a tie in these irresistible his colors. And for the ladies, a fantastic pair of garter grip stockings. They never let you down. So keep your chappy happy happy with something snappy. Get your amazing free gift now, whatever it is, on his and hers.

0: Good old Greyfriars. Not very unusual, perhaps, to hear such sentiments in a school song, but the schoolboys who've just been singing it come, in fact, from a very different establishment from that legendary ivy-clad foundation supposedly situated somewhere on the coast of Kent. Supposedly because the sad truth is that Greyfriars never existed. Or, to be more accurate, it never existed outside the imagination of the man who invented it and of his vast army of readers, many of whom are keeping the Greyfriars cult thriving even more vigorously today than when he himself was still alive. Scores of stories about the school are in print, and more appear every year. There's a Greyfriars map, a Greyfriars prospectus, a Greyfriars directory, soon to be joined by a Greyfriars Who's Who, a Greyfriars gramophone record, and more than one old boys' association, whose members meet regularly to keep alive the memory of the school no one ever attended. There's even an old school tie.
1: The Friars' tie is designed in the Greyfriars colours of blue and white, with a white friar's cowled head as a motif, appearing several times on the front.
0: How did the great Greyfriars industry begin? Its origins were bound up with those of another school, St. Jim's, which was featured in The Gem, a boys' magazine founded by the Amalgamated Press in 1907 to cater for the vast juvenile audience which had grown up following the start of compulsory education in the 1870s. The Gem offered a novel alternative to the conventional adventure tales which were then the staple of boys' fiction, and was an immediate success. Soon the publishers felt confident enough to double its size and its price to a penny, and to start a companion paper priced at a halfpenny. Among the writers they looked to, one of the team who, under the collective pen name of Martin Clifford, had made The Gem so popular, was the 31-year-old Charles Hamilton. For this new magazine, The Magnet, Hamilton assumed another identity, that of Frank Richards, a name he chose with care, because, to quote his own words, it seemed to express what ought to be expressed by the author of that kind of story. In course of time, he came to prefer it to his own. And so, on Saturday, the 15th of February, 1908, the very first issue of The Magnet bearing this nom de plume appeared on the bookstalls. All true magnet enthusiasts now know by heart the opening words of that first story, The Making of Harry Wharton.
2: Send Master Harry to me. Colonel Wharton filled his glass from the decanter, held it up to the light, and then slowly sipped the contents, a dark shade of thought upon his bronzed face the while. The Colonel had dined, and he was alone now in the dark oak-panelled dining room at Wharton Lodge. A bronzed, grim-visaged old soldier was the Colonel, but under the rugged exterior a kindly heart beat. The door of the dining room opened, and the Colonel set down his glass, only half emptied, and compressed his lips slightly as he looked at the boy who came into the room. A handsome, well-built lad, finely formed, strong and active. Handsome, indeed, was the face, with its well-marked features and large, dark eyes. But there was a cloud upon it, a cloud that seemed habitual there, and in the dark eyes was a glint of suspicion and defiance. The whole manner of the boy was one of suppressed hostility.
0: Already the master's hand is evident in the authoritative, economical way in which the two characters are drawn, and the central situation is soon established with equal skill. Harry Wharton, it seems, has been running wild and is now about to be tamed.
2: I'm going to send you to school. Harry Wharton's face fell.
3: To school?
2: Yes. I've written to Dr. Locke, the headmaster of Greyfriars, the school where I was educated, and he's ready to receive you. You will go to Greyfriars tomorrow.
0: And to Greyfriars Harry duly goes, though on the way he comes to blows with another Greyfriars boy, Frank Nugent, who later becomes his closest friend. He hasn't been long at his new school before he's sprawling on the floor of the Remove common room, known to Greyfriars men as the Rag, after being knocked down by the existing captain of the form, George Bulstrode, whom Wharton is soon to supplant. As he's sitting there, another junior from the lower fourth comes hurriedly into the study and falls over him.
2: The newcomer was a somewhat stout junior with a broad face and a pair of large spectacles.
4: "Yarrow!"
2: roared the junior as he sprawled on the floor of the study.
4: "What's that in the way? What do you mean by having a dog in the study, you silly bounders?"
2: howled Bulstrode. Billy Bunter looked round as he rose and peered closely at Harry through his big glasses. It was pretty clear that big as his spectacles were, they did not assist his vision very much.
4: My hat! It's the new kid! Well, what does he mean by sprawling on the floor? I say, you new fellow.
0: In a recording made not long before his death, Hamilton recalled the origins of his most famous creation.
5: Bunter is a combination of three persons. His circumference was borrowed from an editor. He overflowed the arms of his armchair, and how he ever got into that chair and out again, I never knew. But his circumference struck me very strongly, and I handed it on to Bunter. One was a relative of mine who used to peer at me through his spectacles like an owl. That's where he got his specs. And another was another relative who was always expecting a cheque, which never arrived, and in the meanwhile was very anxious to borrow a pound. That became Bunter's postal order.
0: Bunter's plaintive plea as he tried to borrow money, "I'm expecting a postal order," was soon one of his hallmarks, like his perpetual greed. At first a minor character, he soon came to play a leading part in every series, and has now achieved immortality. His name has entered the language as a synonym for an overweight, compulsive eater. This is surely a tribute to the meticulous care which Frank Richards devoted to selecting it.
5: A name must call the character to mind. If Billy Bunter had been named Bertie Montmorency, he wouldn't have gone across at all. He couldn't have. There used to be, when I was a kid, something called Bunter's Nervine. Some kind of quack medicine. I never came across it, but I used to see it advertised. And I think that must have put the name into my mind. And also the words Billy Bunter suggested themselves, somebody who was fairly plump.
0: But the reader of those early, and indeed later, magnets, didn't have to rely on his imagination to see what Bunter looked like. The magnet was never a comic, as it has sometimes quite wrongly been described. Each issue contained a Greyfriars story at least 20,000 words long, about one-third the length of an average novel, plus a shorter supporting serial. It never included, let alone consisted of, strip cartoons, though it did include illustrations, and these from the first were of a very high standard.
5: Ah, Arthur Clarke could draw. He was the first magnet artist, and he did the first Bunter, and I nearly jumped for joy when I saw him, because he got him so exactly. It was marvellous, and that's a pattern they've all followed since.
0: The excellent drawings undoubtedly increased the magnet's appeal, but its true strength, all authorities agree, lay in the way in which the stories, however improbable in themselves, emerged naturally from the reaction of the characters upon each other. At the centre of every story were the famous five, the little coterie who really ran the remove under Harry Wharton's leadership. For, under the beneficent influence of Greyfriars, he had soon revealed a different side to his personality. His staunch lieutenant was Frank Nugent, the worthy but sometimes weak individual whom Frank Richards modelled upon himself. Bob Cherry, a cheerful, blundering, good-natured games player, served as a foil to his more complex classmates, while the fourth member of the Co., as they sometimes called themselves, was a different type again.
5: Now, Bull, for instance, suggests a certain stolidity, strength and obstinacy, doesn't it? Well, that's what Johnny Bull is. He's a good chap, but he's rather obstinate, and given to saying, I told you so.
0: The final member of the famous five, who arrived in the sixth issue of the Magnet, was a more surprising creation. For this was Edwardian England, and the British Empire was in its heyday.
6: My esteemed and ridiculous chum, let the restraining influence of absurd common sense mitigate the ludicrous infuriation.
5: I liked the idea of making a coloured boy a friend on equal terms with the other boys and a valued member of the Co. Well, I thought it had a good effect. No Indo readers in India liked it, of course, though they sometimes raise objections to Harry Singh's English.
0: And so, week by week, the whole rich cast was assembled, all aptly named and with not a single cardboard stereotype among them. The staff were drawn with equal care and, as usual, received appropriate and evocative names, from the popular Larry Lassels, the good-natured games master, to the pompous, self-important Paul Pontifex Prout, form master of the fifth. After really serious offences, the remove would find themselves summoned to see the somewhat unworldly headmaster, Dr. Locke. but their most constant contact was with Henry Quelch, a tall, thin, sharp-featured classics specialist, often described as a beast, but a just beast. The school servants, too, were personalities in their own right, especially that venerable guardian of the gates, William Gosling, the school porter, perpetually unhappy in his work thanks to his loathing of boys. He had his own famous catchphrase, "What I says is this here."
5: "What I says is this here. I heard a socialist orator say that once. I think it was on that tab at Hyde Park Corner, 70 years ago, I should think. One of the early socialists, and he was waving his arms. What I says is this here." That went right off to Gosling.
0: A feature of the Magnet from the beginning was the wealth of literary allusions every story contained. These undoubtedly helped Frank Richards to achieve his weekly quota of words, and they reflected one of his constant principles, the respect with which he treated his juvenile audience.
5: "The actual fact is that if you want to write for boys, you must write for adults. You can't write down to a boy. He spots you at once and throws the thing aside. And if there's anything he doesn't understand, he's perfectly willing to pass it over without understanding it. He thinks that's something the author knows that he doesn't."
0: The original target audience had been boys aged between 8 and 14. And as each generation of schoolboys outgrew it, others acquired the Magnet habit. But so too did many adults. Or, more precisely, they reacquired it.
5: "In the early years, I doubt whether there were grown-up readers at all. But that began, I should think, after about 10 years. And then I used to hear from middle-aged people, and even old people sometimes. Many old readers have told me that they read The Magnet as boys and enjoyed it, and read it again 20 years later and found an immense amount of stuff in it that they'd never suspected in boyhood."
0: The Magnet's emergence as a periodical which adults could read and talk about without being too apologetic about it was followed by what everyone agrees to be its golden age.
5: 1925 to 1935, I think, was the best. I did my best work then, I think. Of course, I was only a young fellow then, about 65.
0: By now, the price had risen by stages from the original halfpenny to tuppence. But still, the magazine's popularity grew. Because the younger part of the readership regularly altered, and the older part actually welcomed familiar themes and situations, Frank Richards was able to ring the changes on a relatively few basic plots. A favourite one involved a leading character, often Bunter, being unfairly expelled. Sometimes he'd be actively supported by his classmates, who would then barricade themselves in some suitable location. At other times, as on this occasion, the victim of injustice would go into hiding.
2: After seeing Mr. Quelch's face at dinner, the juniors hoped fervently that he would spend the afternoon also in school looking for Bunter, leaving Wingate to take the remove again. He looked dangerous, in the opinion of his dutiful form. But they were disappointed. Mr. Quelch apparently had done all he could in the way of hunting Bunter during the morning. In the afternoon, he returned to his form master's duties, and that his temper was tart, not to say tartaric, was soon very clear. Harry Wharton received 100 lines for whispering to Nugent. Vernon Smith was the next with 200 lines for not answering immediately he was spoken to. Peter Todd came third, with an impot for shuffling his feet. "Hard cheese, old bean," murmured the bounder incautiously. Mr. Quelch's eye glittered at him.
7: Did you speak, Vernon Smith?"
2: The bounder started. Yes, sir.
7: What did you say to Todd?"
2: "I said it was hard cheese, sir," said Vernon Smith calmly. The bounder of Greyfriars faced his angry foremaster quite coolly. Anything like fear had been quite left out of the bounder's composition, and perhaps he rather enjoyed standing up to Quelchy in these strenuous moments. The form always expected nerve from the bounder, and Smithy was not the fellow to disappoint such an expectation.
7: Vernon Smith, I should be sorry to think that my instruction had left you incapable of speaking your mother tongue. If you can speak English, kindly do so, and refrain from the use of vulgar slang."
2: "Right, sir."
7: "What? What did you say?"
2: "I said, right ho, sir."
7: "Stand out before the class, Vernon Smith." "You will remember, Vernon Smith, not to use such an expression to your form master again."
2: "Right ho, sir."
7: "What?"
8: roared Mr. Quelch.
9: Right ho, sir, said the bounder deliberately. The cool impertinence of the bounder and the concentrated wrath in Mr. Quelch's face proved too much for the juniors. They laughed. That laugh was fairly frozen on their lips by the icy glare they had received from their foremaster. There was a sudden silence.
8: So, this form regards impertinence as amusing, said Mr. Quelch. Ha! We shall see! Hold out your hand again, Vernon Smith.
9: Right ho, sir, said the bounder hardily. But the swipe that came down on the bounder's palm really made him wish that he had not carried his little joke so far. He went back to his place, looking quite pale. After that, the Greyfriars Remove walked in fear and trembling. If they'd been in the cave of the Cyclops with Polyphemus looking round for his next victim, they could hardly have been more watchful and on the alert.
0: To vary the location, the Removites travelled all over the world, although Frank Richards himself never moved out of Europe. The presence of Hari Jamset Ram Singh, for example, provided a reason in 1926 for transporting the juniors to India.
9: The huge elephant came to a halt. At a touch from the mahout, the driver perched on its neck, the gigantic animal knelt. Dusky officers in gorgeous raiment assisted the little brown gentleman from the howdah. With great curiosity, the Greyfriars juniors gazed at the Jam Bahadur, Hari Singh's uncle and regent, of whom they'd often heard the Nabob speak at Greyfriars. The Jam treated the schoolboy Nabob with the deepest respect, while the guards regarded him with awe, and the officers knelt to touch his feet with their foreheads. My only hat, Bob Cherry murmured to Wharton. Is this the same old Inky we've always known? Oh, blessed if I shall thump him on the back or buzz a boot at him while we're in Barneypur. I should expect one of these jollies to slice off my napper. Wharton chuckled. My esteemed friends, we are now about to enter Barneypur, said Hari Singh, beaming. You will be my guests at the palace, which we shall reach this evening. Will the excusefulness be terrific if I leave you for a short time to travel on elephant with Jam? The longfulness since I have seen my esteemed uncle is great. Oh, that's all right, old Bean, said Harry. I suppose I'd better not call you old Bean now. I'll make it Highness. Oh, fat head, said the Nabob of Barneypur. In my kingdom, and at esteemed Greyfriars, the samefulness is the proper caper. To my subjects, I am Huzoor, which is to say, Highness. But to my esteemed and ridiculous friends, the old beanfulness is still terrific. Good old Inky, chuckled Bob.
0: Let's pause at this point and learn a little more about the man who created the magnet. In old age, he became secretive about his early years, being sensitive about the fact that he hadn't himself been to a public school. The past he created for Frank Richards, of an adventurous boyhood in the backwoods of Canada, was totally fictitious. Who then was Frank Richards? Charles Harold St. John Hamilton, to use his real name, was born in August 1876 in a small two-story cottage, now destroyed, in Oak Street, Ealing. His early years, thanks to a brutal, drunken father, were unhappy, as his niece, Mrs. Una Hamilton Wright, later learned.
10: His father was a fiend, and when he was about six, a boy at school was looking very miserable, and Uncle said to him, well, what's the matter with you today? And he said, my father's just died. And Uncle said to him, oh, I wish mine had.
0: A year later, the little boy had his wish, and his widowed mother became responsible for supporting her family of seven, of whom the most influential from Charles's point of view was his elder brother, Dick.
10: Dick was the extrovert and extraordinarily good-looking and tall and very much at ease with people. And Uncle Charlie was shy and inferiority complex, rather hang-back, but very bright at school, very keen on learning and reading, always reading, and was a year ahead of himself. Dick was lazy and either just kept up with the others or tending to lag behind. He always had a gang of friends that he was playing with. Charlie tagged along, and Dick used to say, coming fag, always called Charlie fag. And when they were short of ideas, it was fag that came up with the ideas for new exploits. And so he was groomed into being number two to an extrovert, and that's really the position of Frank Nugent, if you look at him.
0: The family weren't badly off by most standards, but they moved constantly, since the young widow was given the use of houses temporarily empty by her brother, an estate agent. Charlie, as the family called him, was indeed sent to a fee-paying school, but if the researchers who claim to have identified it have done so correctly, it wasn't Greyfriars.
1: Thornhouse School, Ealing. A school for young gentlemen. French, German, Latin, Greek, and English taught. Fees, day scholar, 3 guineas per term.
0: Here, or at some similar establishment, the young schoolboy discovered that aptitude for languages which was to stand him in good stead when he came to create comic scenes in the removed classroom.
10: He learnt Latin. He was almost ahead of the master. He used to read a chapter ahead in the textbook and then catch his master out because the master hadn't read that chapter in time for the lesson. He found himself unpopular, but he was very good at Latin and he loved it.
5: Yes, I was always keen on the classics. And as a matter of fact, I've written a bunch of story in Latin. It was published recently in the Times Educational Supplement. There was one little difficulty. Yaru cannot be translated into any language but English.
0: On the playing field, where so many exciting incidents at Greyfriars were set, he failed to shine. But he revealed another talent. From the age of 12 onwards, he used to entertain his younger brother and sister with stories he'd invented, and few writers can have discovered their vocation so early in life. He made one short-lived excursion into another occupation when, at 16, he left school and his family rallied round to find him a job in his elder brother's poster and advertising company. As soon as the day's work was over, however, he went up to his room and started writing. Success came rapidly. At 17, he sold his first story, and within a few months he'd become a full-time writer of boys' fiction. His fertility as a writer was already remarkable and was to become a legend. He later estimated that he'd written 60 million words, which makes him the most prolific writer who ever lived. Some of the stories which appeared over his pen names were in fact written by other hands, perhaps because his copy had failed to reach the office in time, and identifying these is now a minor branch of Greyfriars scholarship. The vast majority of issues of The Magnet, however, were written by Charles Hamilton, for Greyfriars soon became his first love, though he always found time to contribute to other periodicals and to write long, complete stories about the Greyfriars characters, which were published separately in fourpenny paperbacks. Hamilton's niece, very early in life, discovered his extraordinary facility for writing.
10: When I was about 5, I knew it. I suppose I knew it at 4. He always was pounding away on a typewriter in his room. He used to read the Magnet stories to us before they went to press. You may wonder whether he corrected. A lot of people ask me, did he correct his work? Well, the answer is he never took a carbon copy. He never recast a story. Occasionally, he felt a page was leading him in the way he didn't wish to go. He'd tear it out of the machine. Always save it, tear off the top few lines and use those for personal letters. I mean, he wasn't a slightly Scotch for nothing. And then he would put another page in the machine and off he'd go again. That's the only correction he ever did, and not very often.
0: Since from the beginning Charles Hamilton could sell everything he wrote, and he wrote incessantly, he was soon earning a comfortable income. But he lived up to it, for he had one costly and potentially ruinous vice, gambling. His chief passion was for roulette, and like the juniors of the remove, who visited it in more than one story, he was particularly attracted by the casino in Monte Carlo.
5: Oh, I had a long campaign there once, stayed for about 3 months. I was in the casino every afternoon and evening, or nearly everyone. I remember I had to stick my editors for some checks in advance, see me through. And when it was all over, I had just enough money to pay my hotel bill and hire a car to get off into Italy.
0: About this vice, or amusement, Hamilton was unrepentant, pointing out, as was indeed true, that it provided him with a constant source of material for his stories. The more reckless or disreputable characters at Greyfriars were forever betting on cards or horses and getting dangerously into debt.
5: If you're going to write stories, you must know the subject you're going to write about. And what is the use of warning anybody against gambling if you don't know what gambling is? At least you must go through something or other once or twice.
0: Hamilton also condemned smoking, the sure sign at Greyfriars of a shady rotter. and did indeed eschew cigarettes, though his pipe was seldom out of his mouth. But more robust pleasures of the flesh made little appeal. He was engaged, very briefly in 1913, after his mother died, to an English girl whose aunt kept one of the hotels for the English in Nice.
10: I think he got cold feet, because although he got engaged to her and gave her a nice ring, they didn't get round to a marriage date, and then he suddenly thought he ought to do something about it, so he took her out in a fiacre one evening and said, what about eloping? Let's just run off and get married before the mayor saw marriage in Nice. And she said, oh no, she'd got to have a white wedding, and in England at a parish church, and all her family had got to be there. And he more or less said to her, a marriage before the mayor or nothing. And she chose nothing. It was her choice, but I think he very carefully manoeuvred her into it.
0: After this narrow escape from matrimony, the 37-year-old author settled happily down to the bachelor life for which nature had clearly intended him. With no family ties, he was free to indulge his passion for travel on the continent, where he was caught by the outbreak of the First World War. Indeed, one Greyfriars story was actually passed by the German censor before being sent on to London. But once back in England, he settled happily near the Kent coast, where Greyfriars was also supposed to be situated, and in 1926 bought a small detached house in Kingsgate near Broadstairs. Here, apart from the war years, he was to spend the rest of his life, devotedly cared for by his housekeeper, Miss Edith Hood, and passing his days in the tranquillity which clearly suited his temperament. Disappointingly, food meant little to the man who'd created Billy Bunter, though he did share the fat owl's preference for sweet things.
11: Well, he didn't have a very big appetite, but he did. He was very fond of jam tarts and cakes and things like that, much better than meat. He wasn't a meat eater, and anyway, I had a job to get him to eat meat. It's very difficult sometimes. He was a very poor eater, really.
0: Very little was allowed to disturb the daily routine of his writing, except perhaps a little gardening.
11: He was fond of the garden. But you could always see him. He was thinking out something all the time, and if something came to him, he would go back to his study and write it out.
0: By the late 1930s, the magnet had passed its peak. At the start of the war, the circulation, which had once exceeded 200,000, was down to 42,000. And in December 1939, its old stable companion, the Gem, which had struggled on only by reprinting earlier series, was closed down. But to everyone beyond its publisher's offices in Fleetway House, the magnet still seemed secure. On Saturday, the 18th of May, 1940, it appeared as usual, with the first instalment of a new series, The Shadow of the Sack. Once again, Harry Wharton's temper had landed him in trouble, the same subject that had given the very first magnet its plot. But this was not magnet number one, it was number 1683. The closing sentences of the issue promised fresh delights ahead.
2: It was a cheery party that went up to study number one in the remove to tea. That spot of trouble had blown over, and all was calm and bright, for the present at least. Though had the chums of the remove only known it, they were at the beginning of what was going to be a rather exciting term. Don't miss the exciting sequel to this story, The Battle of the Beaks. You'll find it in next Saturday's Magnet.
0: But you didn't. There was no next week's Magnet. The final instalment was written, and may one day be published, an exciting prospect for all true Magnet lovers. Many indeed wrote to Frank Richards to ask what had happened, for the Amalgamated Press offered no word of explanation but simply closed the magnet down in mid-series. Its violent death after 32 years went almost unnoticed by the public at large, for the British Army in France was in retreat, invasion seemed an imminent possibility, defeat not inconceivable. But whatever the circumstances, the paper's loyal readers surely deserved better of the company they'd helped to support. So, too, he felt, did the man who'd given them so much pleasure, and in his heyday earned such substantial profits for it. Edith Hood remembers his reaction to the news.
11: Oh, yes, they wrote to him and said they were closing down. And that was a great shock to him. He was really upset. I really haven't seen him so upset. He didn't know what he was going to do. And I don't think he ever got over it, really.
0: At 63, Frank Richards found his occupation gone. The next few years were a dark period for him, and indeed for his most famous character, Billy Bunter, who was reduced to appearing ingloriously in a strip cartoon in a comic magazine. But paradoxically, the real fame of both was only just beginning. Billy Bunter and his creator were, in today's phrase, about to go upmarket and to reach a whole new public. The transformation of Frank Richards into a respectable, even cult figure, began with an article about boys' weeklies, which George Orwell wrote for the literary magazine Horizon. Discussing The Gem and The Magnet, Orwell doubted whether one man could have written all the stories, a charge he later withdrew, stressed their appeal to snobbery and old-fashioned imperialism, and mentioned that, as he put it, sex was completely taboo. They were wholly free from what he described as the guilty, sex-ridden atmosphere that pervaded so much of the earlier literature for boys. Taking this comment as criticism, Richards remained unmoved.
5: George Orwell said somewhere, throughout the whole range, there's no mention of sex. Well, of course, there shouldn't be. You don't want to put that into young heads.
0: In a long and detailed reply to Orwell, also published in Horizon, the elderly conservative from an obscure suburban private school more than held his own against the old Etonian socialist. And towards the end of the war, Frank Richards was rediscovered by magazine editors. Because he'd sold the copyright in the Greyfriars characters, he was at first unable to write about them. But in 1946, this difficulty was overcome. The first of a new series of Greyfriars stories, this time in hardback, Billy Bunter of Greyfriars School, helped to introduce these still famous names to a new public. In 1952, they reached an even larger one with a television series of the same name. A further series followed, and Frank Richards found himself a celebrity, interviewed by the BBC, featured in the newspapers, and lionized by his fans. He enjoyed his belated fame. There was even talk of his appearing in the honours list, though it came to nothing. Although suffering from increasing infirmity, for his last few weeks he was virtually blind, he went on writing, or indulging in his favourite recreation of reading Latin, almost to the end, which came, peacefully, in his sleep on Christmas Eve 1961, at the age of 85. It must have seemed that the Magnet era had come to an end. But in fact it was only just beginning. Probably more people have read the magazine in the 20 years since 1961 than in the 32 during which it was appearing week by week. The man responsible, Howard Baker, explains how this happened.
12: I discovered it after the war that there was still a continuing interest in the Magnet stories. In fact, there was a small coterie of collectors. I thought we'd take a chance, a leap in the dark, and publish a volume of stories, a collection, in facsimile form. We didn't have very high hopes. To our surprise, though, it was a big success. So having produced the first volume, we just went on, and we've been going on ever since. In fact, we're producing more Magnets today than were being produced in the 20s and 30s.
0: Since no one much under the age of 50 is now likely to remember spending his weekly tuppence on the Magnet, the market for reissued volumes might be expected to be a nostalgic one, diminishing with the years. But there's no sign of this happening.
12: It would diminish if all of our readers were middle-aged and elderly and getting older. But, of course, new people are coming to it. In fact, I'm surprised at the number of young people who developed a taste for the Greyfriars stories.
0: For many adults, of course, of both sexes, Greyfriars needs no introduction. Mary Cadogan, now a specialist writer on children's fiction, became an enthusiast in her childhood when she used to steal her older brother's copy of The Magnet and read it before he saw it. In fact, it's alleged that at one time The Magnet had as many girl readers as boys. What was the reason for that?
13: Well, now, there was no sex. But I firmly believe that one reason why The Magnet was very popular with girls was because of the magnetic qualities that these Greyfriars boys had. I mean, for instance, they were always referred to as Greyfriars men. They called each other men rather than boys. It was a kind of insult to talk about someone as a Greyfriars boy. And I think this was a nice thing that came through, that although they were shoving, pushing, adolescent, noisy boys, but you always felt somewhere there was the adult potential in these characters. And from the point of view of the girl reader, this was very exciting, and it was also very satisfying. I always felt that Harry Warton, Bob Cherry, were so rounded out compared with the sort of boys that I played with, you know, in the playground or in the street.
0: Of all the Greyfriars characters, it's Bunter, with his weight and excessive appetite, who emerges most clearly. Even George Orwell described him as a first-rate character. and the broadcaster and medical writer, Dr. David Delvin, believes that here Frank Richards, even if unintentionally, displayed real insight.
14: Some of his phrases were very good. He said things like, there was great comfort to be found in a cake. That's absolutely true for the unhappy fat boy or the unhappy fat adult. Half the reason why they do it is because of the terrific comfort to be found in stuffing yourself full, what the psychoanalysts in their jargon like to call oral gratification. And Bunter, if ever there was a chap for oral gratification, it was him.
0: And if Bunter's motivation was just what the youngest and least sophisticated magnet reader had always assumed it to be, what of the man who invented him? What was the clue to that strange, solitary, dedicated life in an imaginary world mainly populated for almost 70 years by noisy, boisterous extroverts, existing only in his imagination?
10: My uncle had an inferiority complex. He imagined that his head was too big for his body. He stood approximately 5'6" high. He had small muscular hands and small muscular feet. He took size 6 in shoes, and so did I, and I had great amusement of pushing him into some of my high-heeled court shoes on one occasion, which gives you an idea of how small his feet were. He imagined his head was too big. He was so sensitive about this that he would not wear a hat. When he lost his hair quite early, he wore a toupee, which he was very ashamed and very sensitive. And this led to his not going out in the daylight if he could help it, rather like an expectant woman of the 19th century. You took your walks in the twilight. And Uncle Charlie, very early in life, came into this category. He'd go and post all his letters as soon as it began to get dark.
0: Everyone who studied the magnet, and its admirers encompass every age group and social background, has his or her own explanation for its continuing appeal today. Howard Baker.
12: I think it's the feeling of security and serenity that it seems to impart. Many people today, despite the burgeoning affluence of the 70s and 80s, do feel a bit sick and worried and insecure. They'd like to look back with perhaps qualified affection to the seemingly secure, sedate days before the war, when the pound was always worth a pound.
0: Mary Cadogan believes that it's the quality of Frank Richards' work that will enable it to live.
15: I think the stories are very underrated on the whole by what I would call the literary critics. I have a shelf full of books, of critical assessments of children's books, of children's fiction, and I suppose Hamilton's lucky if he rates more than a paragraph or two, and it's usually a very dismissive one. And I think this is often because the people who are professional critics don't read these story papers. They look at them and say, ah, yes, comics. They don't realise that they were a jolly good read. They think they're at the same level as the sort of, well, the comic paper, comic strip paper, because they're not.
0: Another Greyfriars enthusiast is John Wernham, founder of a collection of Frank Richards' relics, proudly called the Charles Hamilton Museum, and publisher of a series of detailed scholarly works about the magnet and its companion publications.
16: His great skill, we've tried endlessly to analyze it, it's impossible, but he was a natural storyteller. You can pick up one of his stories, one of his publications, and in a moment you are with the characters, you're in the study with the juniors, you're on the playing field. That is the extraordinary thing, and if you take it to pieces and analyze it, you still don't know how it's done.
0: Charles Hamilton himself had his own explanations why the school he'd created exercised such a lasting appeal to so many people.
5: Greyfriars, it is a life of innocence. It's as things should be. It's no good saying they are exactly like that, because we know they're not. But it's as things should be and might be. And the more you impress that upon the reader's mind, the more things are likely to be like that.
0: How would the man himself like to have been remembered?
10: In his last letter to me, he talks about the Cheshire Cat and this record of his, Floriac Greyfriars, and he calls it Vox Ricardus, the voice of Richards. And he compared it to the Cheshire Cat when the cat had vanished and only his grin remained behind. And he said that his record and all his work came into that category, the grin remained behind. And I think this is very true, and I think he'd like to be thought of in that way, that he brought humour and happiness and perhaps enlightenment to a whole lot of people who wouldn't otherwise have had it.
5: I know it sounds utterly absurd at my time of life, but when I'm sitting at the typewriter, I'm only 16 years old. Oh, yes, I live at Greyfriars.

0: Good Old Greyfriars was written by Norman Longmate. The reader was Geoffrey Wheeler and the narrator David Marlowe. The excerpts of the voice of Frank Richards were taken from a commercial recording called Floriat Greyfriars. The school song, with words by Frank Richards and music by Malcolm Arnold, was specially recorded by Boys of Manchester Grammar School, directed by Richard Sinton. The programme was produced in Manchester by Stanley Williamson.
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4: I came across Mr. Kipling in a meadow by the church. If I've painted that spire once, he said, I've painted it a dozen times. He offered me an apple pie. An artist needs inspiration, he explained. Golden shortcrust pastry, delicious apple filling, and just the right amount of sugar sprinkled on top. But then, when it comes to the little details, Mr. Kipling does have an exceedingly good eye.
5: Well, come in, Smithers. What is it? Speak up, boy. Orange juice.
6: No, sir. New Kellogg's Rise and Shine.
5: Eh? Finish.
6: And look at this, sir.
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0: Martha Haynes and Nicholas Parsons, with Dorothy Dampier and Patricia Hayes in sketches by Johnny Spate, with music by the Temperance Seven.
1: Yes?
2: I just wondered if the vicar was in, madam.
1: Just a moment.
2: Yes, okay.
1: George?
3: Yes, dear?
1: Well, there's a strange man outside wants to see you.
4: Good morning.
2: Oh, good morning, vicar.
4: Good morning, indeed, yes. It's a very nice morning again, isn't it?
2: Yeah, I suppose so, yes.
4: Well, I mean, it's still cold, but it's fresh, you know. There's a Christmas in the air today, isn't there?
2: It is crisp, yes. Very crisp, yes.
4: What can I do for you?
2: Well, as a matter of fact, Vicar, I found 8 outside your front gate. And I thought myself, I'd better hand that in. I thought I'd hand it in.
4: Well, that's extremely honest of you.
2: Yeah, well, I am honest. I might be poor, but I'm honest. I'm very honest.
4: Well, yes, I'm sure.
2: Some people, they might not have handed it in, but I thought, hello, someone must have lost it, so I thought the only thing to do was to take it into you, Vicar. Fetch it into you.
4: Well, I don't really want it, you know.
2: No, I know you don't want it, but someone might, though, mightn't they, you know. I thought that you could sort of advertise it.
4: Advertise it?
2: Yeah, put it round the village that it's been found, you know.
4: Well, I mean, it's hardly worth it, really, is it? It's not a very large sum of money.
2: Well, it's not a large sum of money, I'll grant you that, but I mean, it might mean a very big sum of money to some people, mustn't it? Ain't it?
4: I'm awfully sorry, I don't quite follow your reasoning. What do you mean, exactly?
2: Well, you take me, for instance, you know, a bloke what's down on his luck. Now, I was walking through the village this morning, and I saw a pair of boots in one of the shops for 19 and 11 pence halfpenny.
4: 19 and 11 pence halfpenny?
2: Yeah, and they were second-hand, mind you, but...
4: Oh, I see, yes, of course, yes.
2: But they were still a bit better than the ones I've got on, you see.
4: Oh, yes.
2: Well, supposing that I went in to buy them...
4: Yes?
2: And I found out that I didn't have the odd halfpenny, then I couldn't buy the boots, could I?
4: Oh, I see what you mean, yes, of course.
2: Well, now you can see how important that halfpenny becomes in my life.
4: Well, that's very interesting. You know, I'd never looked at it like that. I'll tell you what, old chap. You keep the halfpenny.
2: What, and go down and buy the boots, you mean?
4: Yes. And go down and buy the boots.
2: Well, it's very nice of you, Vicar. I don't like to, really. I mean, it doesn't belong to me, the halfpenny, and I'd have it on my conscience.
4: Well, I think in this case that you've shown yourself to be so abundantly honest that I'm sure the person would forgive you.
2: Do you think so?
4: Oh, I'm sure he would, yes.
2: Well, I do need a new pair of boots, don't I?
4: My goodness me, yes, you do. Look here, my dear fellow, don't have this on your conscience for one moment. You take that halfpenny and go down and buy the boots.
2: You sure it's all right?
4: Yes, I'm sure it's all right, yes.
2: That I should go down and buy the boots?
4: Well, that's what I said, yes.
2: With this halfpenny?
4: Well, yes.
2: Well, that's very nice of you, Vicar, but I've been thinking there's just only one little snag left.
4: One snag?
2: Yeah, but you see, even with this halfpenny...
4: Yes.
2: I still haven't got enough money to buy the boots with.
4: Oh, I see. Yes, well, my dear chap, I really would like to help you. You've shown yourself to be so honest that I would really like to try and help you out. Now then, how much do you want?
2: What? Now I've got this halfpenny.
4: Yes, sir, now that you've got the halfpenny, of course.
2: 19 and 11.
4: $19 and $11.
2: Yeah, well.

0: I said I would help you, and I won't go back on my word. There we are, my dear man. You take this part. There we are.
1: It's pretty kind of you indeed, Vicar. Now, the boots are 1911 halfpenny, so you need halfpenny change, won't you?
0: Yes, I suppose I will.
1: Well, it's very funny, but I just have to have one on.
2: Ladies and gentlemen, the Temperance Seven.
3: Good evening, England. We've made one or two rather interesting little films, and it has been suggested that we might like to make another, an adult western. In an adult western, the hero still loves his horse, but he's worried about it. Here now is Alan Mitchell to sing a delicate little song to his steed, Brown Eyes, Why Are You Blue?
4: Teardrops dim the light in your eyes so bright, just like raindrops dim

0: We all know the joys of a new house, the change of scene, new neighbors. But when one's neighbor is a certain Mr. Haynes, Esquire, the joys are doubtful. Oh, good morning.
1: Oh, good morning.
0: Nice morning.
1: Yes, it's a very nice morning. Is there something that you want?
0: Well, I live next door, actually.
1: Oh, you live next door, do you?
0: Yes,
1: oh.
0: I'm your next door neighbour. Just
1: well, how do you do?
0: Hi, all right.
1: Very, very well indeed. Yes, my name is Mr. Parsons, Mr. Nicholas Parsons.
0: Oh, it's nice to meet you.
1: What is your name?
0: Haynes.
1: Haynes, well, that's...
0: H-A-Y-N-E-S.
1: Well, would you like to come inside, Mr. Haynes?
0: Well, it's very nice of you. Thank you very much.
1: When you just move in, it's nice to meet your neighbours.
0: Yeah, well, I saw you moving in yesterday, and I thought I'd just come and have a little chat with you, really.
1: Well, that's fine, that's fine. Let me give you a drink. Would you like something?
0: Yeah, I wouldn't mind.
1: What would you like, sherry?
0: Not this time of the

0: Thank you very much, no.
1: Oh, well, what would you have?
0: Gin.
1: Well, there we are. Would you like something in your gin?
0: Yes, please.
1: What would you like?
0: Sherry.
1: You sure?
0: Do for now, will it?
1: Well, there we are. There we are.
0: Well, thank you very much. Well, as to you.
1: Your very good health.
0: Thank you.
1: Now then, Mr. Haynes, what was it you wanted to have a little chat about?
0: Well, I was just wondering if I could sort of come to the same arrangement with you as I had with the other fellow that lived here.
1: Oh, yes. What was that?
0: Well, he used to let me use his phone.
1: Oh, no, I'm very sorry. No, I'm afraid I cannot have anything like that. I don't wish to appear unneighbourly, mind you, but I, at the same time, I have no intention of submitting to the inconvenience of that kind of thing.
0: Oh, I see. But you don't mind sort of putting me to any inconvenience, do you?
1: Well, I'm very sorry, but that is not my fault. I'm not going to have you running in and out of my house all day. I'm very, very sorry about this. As I said before, I do not wish to appear unneighbourly, but I don't want people running in and out and dragging dirt and mud all over my carpets.
0: Oh, well, I wouldn't do that, mate. I wouldn't do that. I wouldn't be dragging no mud and dirt all over your carpet.
1: Well, it doesn't matter. It doesn't matter. I'm afraid, look, I just don't wish you in and out of my house all day.
0: Well, I won't be in and out of your house all day. I mean, I wouldn't inconvenience you one little bit, mate. I wouldn't do it. And that's the reason why I had that built.
1: What?
0: That cupboard.
1: But that's my cupboard, there.
0: Oh, it's your cupboard, all right, but I had it built, you see.
1: What do you mean you had it built?
0: Well, it goes right through into my room, you see.
1: Do you mean to stand there and tell me that this cupboard here...
0: Yeah.
1: ...in my room...
0: Yeah, when you open the door, it goes straight through into my room.
1: It's got another door the other side that opens into your room?
0: Yeah, I had it built when the other bloke was here, you see. I mean, he used to put his phone beside it, and then I could reach through and take it, you see, when I wanted it, you see. That sort of saved him getting up and coming to call me, you know. I've just been a little bit considerate, you see. Because I sit on the other side of this wall, you see, just there. A nice chap he was, the other fella. Very nice fella he was. He used to put his television over against that window. Then when there was anything I fancied, I'd just go over to the cupboard and have a look at it, you know.
1: What damn cheek. What absolutely infernal cheek you have. That cupboard there. It's not only my cupboard, but it happens to be the cupboard where I am going to keep my drinks.
0: Well, I don't mind that, mate. Keep your drinks here if you want to. That suits me.
1: And what is more? And what is more, my good man? The wall at the back of that cupboard is going to be bricked up.
2: It's going to be solidly bricked up.
1: And today...
0: Oh, no, it's not, mate.
1: I beg your pardon.
0: I said, no, it's not, mate. It's not going to be bricked up at all, mate. That isn't.
1: Well, I'm telling you that it is.
0: Well, I'm telling you it's not, mate, because that wall there happens to be mine.
1: What do you mean it happens to be yours?
0: It happens to be mine, mate. And if you're not going to be neighbourly and let me use your phone, I'm not going to be neighbourly and let you use my wall.
1: What do you mean your wall? It's my wall.
0: Oh, no, it ain't, mate. It's my wall.
1: It's my wall as well as your wall.
0: It's not my... Look, it's my wall. When my dad bought this house years ago, he bought the walls as well. He believed in walls, my dad did. He said, every house should have walls.
1: Well, he was quite right.
0: Well, of course he's right. I know he's right.
1: Every house should have walls.
0: Well, it should have walls.
1: As a matter of fact, you can't put a house up without walls. It happens to be one of those little things that builders are very careful about. And that is why every house has walls.
0: Except yours.
1: You mean except mine?
0: Well, except yours.
1: You mean except mine? Except mine. Explain yourself, my good man. Explain yourself.
0: Well, your house ain't got no walls, has it?
1: You mean the house? What is that over there?
0: Oh, not on this side. Not where it joins mine. That's what I'm talking about. Not where it joins
1: mine. Utter madness you're talking about now. These houses are terraced houses. That wall happens to be both yours and mine. That's what I'm trying to get into your thick skull, my good man. It's a dividing wall, a partition wall. That's the wall that separates our houses, your house and my house. And I might point out to you that that is the way that I intend to keep it.
0: Well, that's where you're wrong, mate, isn't it? Because that wall happens to be my own personal private wall. Because my dad bought it years ago, mate. And if you like to have a look at your deed of covenant and read the very small print, which you ain't probably read yet anyway, you'll find that it is. And if that doesn't satisfy you, I've got a deed of contract in my house that will, so you can take those plates off that wall for a start, mate.
1: Don't start telling me what I can put on my walls. This is my house, my good man, and this side of that wall is mine, and I can hang what the devil I like on my wall.
0: Well, that happens to be my wall, and I can knock them off again, can't I? Like this, mate.
1: You're playing it! You... anymore. And I'll have the police on you. I'll have all those blue bobbies round here and get you, my goodness me. And what's more, I am taking this to court tomorrow. Ha, ha, ha, ha. We'll soon see whose wall that is.
0: That's right, mate. You take it to court. You'll soon find out whose wall it is, like all the others did, mate. I'm telling you. Yes, yeah, okay, Fred. Yes, Fred. Yeah, I won the case again, yeah. How is he? Oh, he's sitting there sulking like all the others are, you know. Coming around at 8, are you? Is it? Good programme on the telly. Is it really? Oh, yeah, I've got a new one now, 22-inch. Yeah, smasher it is. All right. Well, I'll see you at 8 o'clock then. I say, excuse me, Nicola. Yes? My mate's coming round at 8. Get your television warmed up, will you?
1: Get out!

We're going to play for you our world-famous signature tune with Alan Moody Mitchell, therefore, and the Gentlemen of the Temperance Seven, Home in Pasadena.

0: People say that British justice is the finest in the world. Whether this be true or not, we certainly need our courts of law to protect the individual against, well, most times another individual. And sometimes this other individual might be one's wife or husband.
1: Now, I don't want any more of this disturbance in court. If I have any more uproar like that, I shall have to clear the public gallery. Now, just contain yourselves, please. Miss Dampier.
2: Yes?
1: This man here, him.
2: Yes.
1: Have we had him up here before?
2: Oh, yes, Mr. Parsons, yes.
1: It was, what was it before?
2: Matches.
1: Oh, yes, of course, matches, yes.
2: Yes.
1: He's a tramp, isn't he? A vagabond.
2: That's right, and his wife.
1: They're both vagabonds.
2: Yes, yes.
1: Yes. No, I will have to try and...
2: The charge this time is failure to maintain his wife.
1: Oh, failure to maintain
2: his wife. Yes.
1: And Mr. Haynes?
3: Yeah.
1: And Mr. Haynes, you have heard the charge read out.
3: Oh, yeah, read it out just now, didn't I?
1: That's right, yes.
3: I did when I heard it.
1: It appears, Mr. Haynes, that you have failed to maintain your wife. This is your wife, is it?
3: Well, it's a bit hard to tell, isn't it, really? I mean, it could be anything under those rags, if you ask me.
1: Look at her, the dirty, scruffy old rat bag.
4: Who's talking? Old Beau Brummel over there. Look, if I'm a dirty, scruffy old ratbag, mate, it's you what's brought me down to it.
1: Brought you down? Brought you down, lifted you up, you mean? Lifted you up? I stepped down out of me class, Your Honour, to marry her. I thought I could make a lady out of her. I must have been some blind, quixotic fool, I must have been. You can't bridge the gaps, Your Honour. That's what I found out. You can't bridge the social gaps. All that Pygmalion stuff, you know, it don't work in real life. You can't make pedigrees out of mongrels, Your Honour.
4: Here, who's a mongrel? Don't you start calling me a mongrel.
1: Will you both try and control yourselves and keep quiet, please?
4: Keep quiet and let him talk about me like that. I'm not having him talk about me as if I was a dog. I'm not an animal. I'm a human being. I'm not a dog anyway. He couldn't even provide a kennel for me if I was a dog.
1: Can you both manage to keep quiet for just a moment when I think and have a talk with Miss Dampier?
3: Well, never maligning me like that in front of witnesses.
5: Will you shut up?
3: Well, you keep her quiet then.
5: I said shut up.
3: Well, I'm not having her blackening my name in front of all these people, mate. I've always tried to keep myself up to scratch, I have. I've never let myself go like she has. Look at her. How do you expect anyone decent to live with her, eh? I ask you, Your Honour, would you fancy coming home to her every night?
1: If you don't keep quiet, I shall have you both for contempt of court and thrown into the cells for the night.
3: Hey, just a minute, you. You can't throw me into the cells, mate. I'm here defending myself and I'm entitled to have hearing. I know me rights, mate.
2: Have them removed, Mr. Parsons. A night in the cells would do them both good.
3: Yes, I think you're absolutely right. Wait, excuse me, just a minute. What did you say?
2: I said a night in the cells would do you both good.
3: Who asked you to poke your big fat nose into it? I'm not talking to you, I'm talking to him, missus.
2: How dare you address the bench like that, you impertinent fellow.
3: Now look, missus, politeness costs nothing. Costs nothing at all. You spoke when you're spoken to.
2: Well,
3: who's running the court, you or him?
1: Now just a minute, my good man. You're showing great contempt for this court. Whether you speak to me or my colleague has nothing to do with it. It's none of your business.
3: Well, I'll say it is, mate. I'm being tried by this court, and I want to know who's in charge.
2: Will you please, Mr. Parsons, have him removed at once? I object strongly to being treated like this.
1: Now, you must control yourself, Miss Dampier.
2: Really
1: this fellow is a vagabond.
2: Either remove this man or I shall go. I refuse to sit here and be insulted.
3: Oh, go on, then, up it, then, mate. Go on, up it. I mean, we can get on without you, you know. You're like a ruddy great dictator, you are. Oh. Isn't it marvellous, eh? They used to be slaves once, they did, women, before they got emancipated. Now look at them, they're trying to take over. She started that, my old woman started that. She tried to take over, she tried to come that lark until she got my hand round the back of her ear hole. That knocked all the emancipation out of her, did
2: it? Mr. Parsons, either he goes or I go.
1: Now look, Miss Dampier, you must control yourself.
2: I will control myself, but I say I will not be insulted.
1: Look, don't you understand that this man is obviously a head case?
2: I know he's a head case, but will you please do something about it? I will not stand here and be insulted. I've told you this before.
1: Control yourself, please.
2: All right,
1: I'm sure you're not alive for the very reason to upset him.
2: Yes, he has upset me.
1: I'm a very, very far gone.
3: Oi.
2: I know they're far gone.
1: You've been out before.
2: Do something about it, please.
1: We would have to get a psychiatric report on it.
2: I
1: have
2: a psychiatric report, but do something. I'm
3: Oi, speak it! Wait! Oi.
1: Are you addressing me, my good man?
3: Yeah, no whispering in company, if you don't mind, mate. If you've got anything to say, out with it. Let's all hear it.
1: Now, look. I'm giving you a warning.
5: I hope you have sufficient intellect to understand this. And I want you to pay heed to it, Michael Bannon. If I have any more outbursts from you, I shall have you removed to the cells, and you will stay there.
3: Oh, I see. You're getting the old jackboots out. Oh, yeah, hey. It's true, mate. It's true what they say. They're rising again. They get a little bit of peace, and they're at it again. The oppressors of freedom and discrimination. Well, I might tell you, Judge, that I fought for this country, mate, to make it free. I fought. Up to me neck in muck and bullets, mate.
4: You fought? You fought?
3: Yes, I fought.
4: You? I know where you was during the war. You was hiding in me mother's attic. That's where he was. He was trembling and shaking in case the Germans got here.
3: Who, me?
4: Yes, you.
3: Don't be so daft. You phone the war office. They'll tell you where I was during the war. They'll tell you how I got these medals. Mother's attics. My mother never had an attic.
4: She did.
3: How can you have an attic in a caravan? Her family didn't even know the war was on. They couldn't even speak English. All they knew about was flogging washing pigs. When I joined the army, Judge, she sued me for desertion. She thought I'd left her.
4: Yes, he's telling lies, Your Honour. We did have a house during the war. Our caravan got bombed and we lost all our pigs. We lost everything. And we had to move into an house, and that's how I met him. I went up in the attic one day, and there he was, hiding up there. It was his mum and dad's house, see? And he'd gone up there to hide just as soon as the war broke out, so as he could dodge the call-up. And when the bombing started, his mum and dad moved out, and they never told him, see? Because they was always trying to get rid of him. And they kept leaving him on doorsteps when he was a baby. But people kept on bringing him back. Do you know, he traced them again a few years ago, and when he knocked to see him, they made out they didn't even know him.
3: Well, I changed, didn't I? And you leave my mum and dad out of this. It's got nothing to do with you. They disowned me, Your Honour, because I married out of my class. That was my mistake, mixing the bloods. You can't mix bloods, Your Honour.
5: All right, all right, all right. I think I've heard quite enough. Now, listen. You, my good woman, when did this man leave you?
4: Oh, he ain't left me yet. Ah, but he will if he gets half a chance, though. You see, I don't trust him. I have to follow him everywhere.
2: But if he hasn't left you, you can't very well claim maintenance.
4: Why not? I've got to leave, haven't I? He ain't maintained me for years, not since I married him. Look, this is all what he's ever given me. Look, look, one pair of bloomers, four sizes too big. He only married me for me money. I know what his game was.
3: Married you for your money? What money? What money are you talking about?
4: Well, I had 30 bob when I married him. And as soon as it was spent, he was off. Or tried to be.
5: Is this true, Mr. Hans?
3: No, she's never had 30 bob in her life, that one.
5: I mean, is it true that you failed to maintain your wife since you married her?
3: Well, I ain't got no money, mate. I mean, you can't get blood out of a stone, can you?
2: Well, why don't you get a job?
3: And why don't you belt up? As a matter of fact, Your Honour, I'm waiting for one now. I've got my name down for it. I'm just waiting for it, that's all.
5: What kind of a job is this?
3: Pavement artists.
4: Yes. He's been waiting 20 years for it.
3: Well, it's worth waiting for, isn't it? I mean, it's a nice little number like that. It is. It's my brother's pitch, you see, Your Honour. I'm spoken for it. I mean, if anything happens to him, it's mine. I mean, it's a marvellous little number. All the pictures are already painted. All I have to do is sit there and pick up the money, that's all. I mean, my brother shouldn't last much longer now. I mean, it's those stone slabs, you know. They do them in quick now, you know, those stone slabs. Especially this weather, the chill runs right through them, you know.
5: Well, I think I've come to a decision. I'm going to place you both under the care of the court for a little while. We'll find a job for you, and we'll also try and find you some accommodation.
4: Oh, I don't want no accommodation. No, I've got enough work cleaning round that bench without cleaning up houses. I don't want to clean up no houses.
2: Oh, Mr. Parsons, they're both a pair of lazy good-for-nothings. She's really just as bad as me.
5: Yes, but I do eat
3: fat nose. That's my wife you're talking to, and I'd like you to treat her with a little bit of respect, if you don't mind.
5: And I should like you to treat this court with some respect. We've both sat here and listened to your rantings and ravings for quite a considerable time. Now, will you both come up here? Now, it is obvious to me that you're no good. It's also obvious that your wife is in the right. So I've decided to allow your wife 30 shillings a week.
3: Well, that's very good of you, and if I can, I'll chip in with a couple of bob myself, Your Honour. Get out!

0: Arthur Haynes, Nicholas Parsons, Dorothy Dampier, Patricia Hayes, in sketches by Johnny Spaeth, with music by the Temperance Seven. The show produced by Richard Dingley.
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0: I spy with my little eye something beginning with M. Oh, I say, well done, sir. Your turn.
1: I spy with my bored little eye something beginning with T.
2: Breakfast.
1: What?
2: My breakfast always begins with tea. Then I have a little sausage. Then an egg with some little soldiers.
3: When I said it begins with tea, I was talking about a letter.
2: No, it never begins with a letter. The postman don't come till 10:30.
3: I can't go on with this. George, take over.
0: Right, sir. I spy with my little eye something beginning with R.
2: Army.
3: For God's sake, boy, army starts with an A. He's looking for something that starts with an R.
2: Motorbike.
3: What?
2: A motorbike starts with a...
3: Right, my turn again. What begins with come here and ends with ow?
2: I don't know.
3: Come here. Well done.
0: No, I don't think you've quite got the hang of this game, to be honest, sir. I tell you what, let's try another one. I hear with my little ear something beginning with B.
1: What?
0: Bomb.
1: I can't hear a bomb.
0: Listen very carefully.
1: Oh, yes.
0: Finished.
4: Come on, then.
0: All right, and then you can tell me what you think. But be honest now.
4: I will.
0: All right, then. Dear Uncle H, how are you? Yeah, it's good, isn't it? Yeah. It's a beastly rotten night being laid up here, but everyone's very nice, and at least now I can write to you every day. Then I put in a silly bit about,
4: come on, you can tell me.
0: And the nurse is an absolute peach. Anyway, after the explosion, Captain Blackadder was marvellous. He joked and joked, "You lucky, lucky, lucky bastard," he cried. And then he lay on his back, stuck his foot over the top of the trench, and shouted, "Over here, Fritz, what about me? What about me?"
4: Well, Captain Blackie does indeed sound the most witty and courageous chap.
0: Yes, and he's very amusing and brave as well. Not to mention being as clever as a chap with three heads. Well, thanks ever so much. You really are terribly kind, as well as being dashed pretty to boot.
4: Oh, a fluffy pillow and a big, cheery smile is the least my lovely boys has deserved. Now, you take a little trip to Dozyland. You've got visitors coming, and we don't want to be all tired or
0: well, absolutely not, no. It'll be so jolly to see Baldrick in the cap again. They'll have been worried sick about me, you know.
1: All right, where is the malingering git?
0: Hello, Cap! Pip-pip, Baldur's, here I lie.
2: Nice to see the lieutenant looking so well, sir.
1: Of course he's looking well. There's nothing wrong with him.
0: Didn't I tell you the captain was a super cove?
4: You did. Ooh. Well, Captain, you are indeed fortunate to have a loyal friend like darling Georgie.
1: I think you might be under slight misapprehension here, nurse. I lost closer friends than darling Georgie the last time I was deloused. Now, if you'll excuse me, I've got better things to do than exchange pleasantries with a wet blanket. Would you get out? We got some important military business.
4: Well, 10 minutes only, then.
3: Right, poor place, where's the grub? Come on, the moment that collection of inbred mutants you call your relatives heard you were sick, they'll have sent you a hamper the size of Westminster Abbey.
0: My family is not inbred.
3: Come on, somewhere outside Saffron Walden, there's an uncle who's 7 feet tall with no chin and an Adam's apple that makes him look as though he's constantly trying to swallow a ball cock.
0: I have not got any uncles like that. Anyway, he lives in Walton-on-the-Naze.
3: Exactly. Now, where's the tuck?
0: Well, yeah, but there were one or two things, yes. There was a potted turkey, a cow in jelly, 3 tinned sheep, and 1,200 chocolates. But in my weakened state,
3: yes.
0: I ate them.
3: What?
0: Well, Nurse Mary nibbled a trotter or two. Oh, Cat, she's such a wonderful girl. She helps me with all my letters, she can do all the German spelling, and she's terribly good at punctuation.
3: I don't care if she can sing. I may be a tiny chimney sweep, but I've got an enormous brush. Come on, Border. The only thing we're going to get for free round here is dysentery.
2: I haven't given Lieutenant George my bunch of flowers yet.
3: All right, hurry up, hurry up.
2: Here you are, sir. I got you these. Unfortunately, they've had their head shot off.
3: Where others choose to say it with flowers, Baldrick says it with stalks.
4: Well, Captain, I'm afraid you'll have to leave us now.
1: Oh, really?
4: Yes. You must report to General Melchett immediately.
1: Oh, great. Yet another tempting opportunity for suicide beckons.
0: Oh, I wish I could come with you, you know, sir.
4: Oh, no. You must stay here, my brave hero.
1: Brave hero, nurse. I was more wounded the last time I clipped my toenails.
4: Take no notice of him.
1: Yes, pay no attention to the nasty man.
4: Look, if I can't give my brave boys a kind word and a big smile, what can I give them?
1: Well, one or two ideas do suggest them. But you'd probably think they were unhygienic. Oh. Come on, Baldrick. What's your name?
5: My name is Mr. Smith.
1: Well, I'm sorry that you've been landed opposite such a total git, Smith. It's bad enough being wounded without having to share a ward with banana brain.
5: Dankeschön, Dankeschön. Ich bin ganz comfortable. Oh, it's foot.
6: Yeah. Enter! Hello?
1: Can anyone tell me what's going on?
7: Security, Blackadder.
1: Security?
6: Security isn't a dirty word, Blackadder. Crevice is a dirty word, but security isn't.
1: So in the name of security, sir, everyone who enters the room has to have his bottom fondled by this drooling pervert.
7: Only doing my job, Blackadder.
1: Oh, well, how lucky you are, then, that your job is also your hobby.
6: Now, there's another dirty word. Job.
1: So, is there something the matter?
6: Yeah, damn right there's something the matter. Something sinister and something grotesque. And what's worse is that it's going on right here under my very nose.
1: Sir, your moustache is lovely.
7: What the general means, Blackadder, is there's a leak.
6: Now, leak is a positively disgusting word.
7: The Germans seem to be able to anticipate our every move. We send up an aeroplane, there's a Jerry squadron parked behind the nearest club. We move troops to Boulogne. The Germans have bought the entire town supply of lavatory paper. In short, a German spy is giving away every one of our battle plans.
6: You look surprised, Blackadder.
1: I certainly am, sir. I didn't realize we had any battle plans.
6: But of course we have. How else do you think the battles are directed?
1: Our battles are directed, sir.
6: Well, of course they are, Blackadder, directed according to the grand plan.
1: Would that be the plan, to continue with total slaughter until everyone's dead except Field Marshal Haig, Lady Haig, and their tortoise, Alan?
6: Great Scott! Even you know it! Bolt all the doors! Hammer large pieces of crooked wood against all the windows! This security leak is far worse than we'd imagined!
7: So you see, Blackadder, Field Marshal Haig is most anxious to eliminate all these German spies.
6: Filthy Hun weasels fighting their dirty underhand war.
7: And fortunately, one of our spies...
6: Splendid fellows, brave heroes, life and limb for blighted.
7: ...has discovered that the leak is coming from the field hospital.
1: You think there's a German spy in the field hospital? I think you might be right there.
6: Your job, Blackadder, is to root this spy out. How long do you think you'll need? You'll have to be away from the trenches for some time.
1: 6 months?
7: You're right, Blackadder. You've got 3 weeks.
6: Yes, 3 weeks to smoke the bugger out. Use any method you see fit. Personally, I'd recommend you get hold of a cocker spaniel, tie your suspect down on a chair with a potty on his head, then pop his todger between two flowery bats and shout dinner time Fido. If you are successful, I shall need you back here permanently to head up my new security network, Operation Winkle.
1: Winkle?
6: Yeah, to winkle out the spies.
7: You never mentioned this to me, sir.
6: Well, we have to have some secrets, don't we, darling?
1: Right, well, I'll be back in 3 weeks.
6: Excellent. And if you come back with the information, Captain Darling will pump you thoroughly in the debriefing room.
3: Not while I have my strength, he won't.
7: Damnation, sir! His insolence makes my blood boil. What's more, I don't trust him, sir. I think it would be best if I went to the hospital myself to keep an eye on him.
6: What, spy on our own spy as he searches for their spy? Yes, why not? Sounds rather fun. You'll have to go undercover.
7: Oh, definitely, sir.
6: And you'll need some kind of wound, convincing wound.
7: Naturally, sir.
6: Yes. That looks quite convincing.
3: Right, pack me a toothbrush, Baldrick. We're going on holiday.
2: Right, where to?
3: Hospital.
2: Oh, no, I hate hospitals. My grandfather went into one, and when he come out, he was dead.
3: He was also dead when he went in, Baldrick. He'd been run over by a traction engine.
2: I don't like them doctors. If they start poking around inside me...
3: Baldrick, why would anyone wish to poke around inside me?
2: They might find me interesting.
3: Baldrick, I find the Great Northern and Metropolitan Sewage System interesting. But that doesn't mean that I want to put on some rubber gloves and pull things out of it with a pair of tweezers.
2: Tell you what, sir, you might have a chance to get to know that pretty nurse.
3: No, thank you, Baldrick. She's as wet as a fish's wet bits. I'd rather get to know you.
2: I'm not available, sir. I'm waiting for Miss Wright to come along and gather me up in her arms.
3: Yes, I wouldn't be too hopeful. We'd have to get her arms out of her straitjacket first. Now get packing.
8: So very interesting. Please, do continue, old bean.
0: Right, well, then I go on to say, the orders came through for us to advance at 0800 hours in a pincer movement.
4: God, how exciting.
3: Captain George.
0: Oh, hello, Cap.
4: Ah, Captain, I hope you're going to conduct yourself with a little more decorum this time.
3: No, I'm going to conduct myself with no decorum. Shove off.
7: Yahoo! Herr Kapitan, yahoo!
0: So, Cap, what's going on?
3: Well, there's a German spy in the hospital, and it's my job to find him.
0: Well, snakes alive! Exciting stuff, eh? Wait a minute, I think I might have a plan already.
3: What is it?
0: Well, have a look through the list of patients and see if there's anyone here whose name begins with Vom. Well, it's almost bound to be a bloke.
3: I think we may find that he's using a false name, actually, George.
0: Oh, crikey, well, that's hardly fair now, is it?
2: I, too, have a cunning plan to catch this guy.
3: Do you, Baldrick, do you?
2: You go around the hospital and you ask everyone, are you a German spy?
3: Yes, I must say, Baldrick, I appreciate your involvement on the creative side.
2: If it was me, I'd own up.
3: Of course you would, but sadly the enemy have not added to the German army entrance form the requirement must have intellectual capacity of a boiled potato. Now, Baldrick, see that man over there?
2: Yeah?
3: I want you to stick to him like a limpet. Make sure he doesn't leave the hospital.
2: Sir.
3: Hello, darling, what are you doing here?
0: Bullet in the foot.
3: Well, I can understand people up the front trying to shoot themselves in the foot. But when you're 35 miles behind the line...
0: I did not shoot myself. The general did it.
3: Finally got fed up with you, did he?
0: No, it was a mistake.
3: Oh, he was aiming for your head.
0: He wasn't aiming for anything.
3: Oh, so he was going for between your legs, then.
0: Very funny, Blackadder. You'll be laughing on the other side of your face if you don't find this spy.
3: Don't you worry, darling. I intend to start interviewing suspects immediately.
0: This is completely ridiculous, Blackadder. You can't suspect me. I've only just arrived.
3: The first rule of counter-espionage, darling, is to suspect everyone. Believe me, I shall be asking myself some pretty searching questions later on. Now, tell me, what is the colour of the Queen of England's favourite hat?
0: How the hell should I know?
3: I see. Well, let me ask you another question. What is the name of the German head of state?
0: Well, Kaiser Wilhelm, obviously.
3: So you're on first-name terms with a Kaiser, are you?
0: What did you expect me to say?
3: Darling, darling. Cigarette?
0: Thank you.
3: All right, you stinking pisser. Take out, Sonny, I know you. Tell me, fun darling, what was it finally won you over, eh? Was it the pumpernickel, or was it the thought of hanging around with big men in leather shorts?
0: have you court-martialed for this, Blackadder?
3: What, for obeying the general's orders? That may be what you do in Munich. Or should I say München? But not here, Werner. You're a filthy Hun spy, aren't you? Balric the Cocker Spaniel, please.
0: No, wait. No, look, I'm English. I was born in Croydon. I was educated at Ibblevale Primary School. I've got a girlfriend called Doris. I know the words to all three verses of God Save the King.
3: Four verses.
0: I meant four verses. Look, I'm as British as Queen Victoria.
3: So your father's German, you're half German, and you're married a German?
0: No, for God's sake, I'm not a German spy.
3: Good, thanks very much. Send the next man.
4: What is all this noise about? Don't you realize this is a hospital?
7: You'll regret this, Blackadder. You'd better find a real spy or I'll make it very hard for you.
9: Please, darling, there are ladies present.
10: Well, Captain Blackadder. This is an unexpected pleasure.
11: What?
10: Nice to have you back with us. A spy catcher, eh? That silly kid George was right. You are a bally hero.
1: Wait a minute. I thought you liked George.
10: That's just my bedside manner. What I call my fluffy bunny act.
1: So, you're not a drip after all.
10: Oh, no. So, Mr. Spycatcher, how's it going?
1: Well, not much luck so far. I think he might be as difficult to find as a piece of hay in a massive stack full of needles.
10: So you're going to be around for quite a while, then?
1: Looks like it.
10: Because it can get pretty lonely around here, you know. God, it's nice to have someone healthy to talk to. Cigarette?
1: No, thank you. I only smoke cigarettes after making love. So back in England, I'm a 20-a-day man.
10: A man should smoke. It acts as an expectorant and gives his voice a deep, gravelly, masculine tone.
1: God, I love nurses. They're so disgustingly clinical.
10: Tell me, Captain Blackadder.
11: Edmund.
10: When this war is over, do you think we might get to know each other a little better?
1: Yes, why not? When this madness is finished, perhaps we could go cycling together. Take a trip down to the old Swan at Henley and go for a walk in the woods.
10: Yes. Or we could just do it right now on the desk.
1: Yeah, okay.
0: Ah, Baldrick, have you seen Nurse Mary? I need someone to post this letter.
2: She's in her office with the captain, sir.
0: Ah, poor girl, tied to her desk day and night. Ah, Cap, I hear you've been seeing a lot of Nurse Mary.
1: Yes, almost all of her, in fact.
0: How is she, sir?
7: Unbelievable. I really want to know is, are you any closer to finding the spy?
1: Yes, I think I'm getting there, George. Everything all right, Smith?
12: Oh, yeah, excellent, excellent.
1: Very good.
0: Smithy, you haven't seen any suspicious-looking characters hanging around, have you, who might be German spies?
12: Nine.
0: Nine? Well, Cap's got his work cut out, then.
10: Tell me, Edmund, do you have someone special in your life?
9: Well, yes, as a matter of fact, I do.
10: Who?
9: Me.
10: No, I mean someone you love and cherish and want to keep safe from all the horror and the hurt.
9: Still me, really.
10: No, but back home in England, there must be someone waiting. Some sweetheart.
9: Oh, a girl.
7: Yeah.
9: I've always been a soldier, married to the army. The Book of King's Regulations is my mistress. Possibly with a Harrod's lingerie catalogue discreetly tucked between the pages.
10: And no casual girlfriends?
9: Skirt? Ha! If only. When I joined up, we were still fighting colonial wars. If you saw someone in a skirt, you shot him and nicked his country. What about you? Have you got a man? Some fine fellow in an English country village? A vicar, maybe. Quiet, gentle, hung like a baboon.
10: There was a man I cared for a little. Wonderful chap. Strong, athletic.
9: What happened to him?
10: He bought it.
9: I'm so sorry, I didn't realise that was the arrangement.
1: So what's it been? 12 nights, and let's say 9 afternoons. How much is... Oh, and a couple of mornings.
10: I mean, he died.
1: Oh, I'm sorry.
10: He was test driving one of those new tank contraptions, and the bloody thing blew up. What a waste. God, I hope they've scrapped the lot.
1: Fat chance. They're going to use 40 of them next week at... Oh, sorry, I mustn't talk about that. You never know who might be listening.
10: No, of course. Oh, God, I miss him so much. He was such a wonderful chap.
1: Clever, too, actually.
10: Oh, brilliant.
1: Went to one of the greater universities, I suppose. Oxford, Cambridge, Hull.
10: But why are we making small talk when we could be making big love?
1: Good point. This could be our last chance. My 3 weeks are up. I'm going back to Staff HQ tomorrow.
9: Look, why don't you come with me? It could be fun. We could have supper or something.
10: How about something first, then supper?
9: Good idea.
13: Ah, hello, Gregory.
9: Good morning, sir. May I introduce Nurse Fletcher Brown? She's been very supportive during my work at the hospital.
13: How do you do, young lady? Sit down. Oh! Ah. So, any news of the spy, Blackadam?
9: Yes, sir.
13: Excellent. The Germans seem to know every move we make. I had a letter from Jerry yesterday. It said, "Isn't it about time you changed your shirts, walrus face?" Do you have any ideas who it might be, young lady?
10: Well, sir, I'm only a humbled nurse, but I did at one point think it might be Captain Darling.
13: Well, bugger me with a fish fork. Oh, Darling, a Jerry Morse tapper? What nurse made you suspect him?
10: Well, sir, he poo-pooed the captain here and said he'd never find the spy.
13: Is this true, Blackadder? Did Captain Darling poo-poo you?
9: Well, perhaps a little.
13: Well, then, damn it all, what more evidence do you need? The poo-pooing alone is a court-martial offence.
1: I can assure you, sir, that the poo-pooing was purely circumstantial.
13: Well, I hope so, Blackadder. You know, if there's one thing I've learned from being in the army, it's never ignore a poo-poo. I knew a major got poo-pooed, made the mistake of ignoring the poo-poo. He poo-pooed it. Fatal error. Because it turned out all along that the soldier who poo-pooed him had been poo-pooing a lot of other officers who'd poo-pooed their poo-poos. In the end, we had to disband the regiment. Morale totally destroyed. By poo-poo.
1: Yes, I think we may be drifting slightly from the point here, sir, which is that, unfortunately, and to my lasting regret, Captain Darling is not the spy.
13: No, oh, and then who the hell is?
10: Well, sir, there is a man in the hospital with a pronounced limp and a very strong German accent. It must be him. It's obvious.
1: Obvious, but wrong. It's not him.
13: And why not?
1: Because, sir, not even the Germans would be stupid enough to field a spy with a strong German accent.
10: Well, then who is it?
1: Well, it's perfectly simple. It's you.
10: Edmund!
13: Albrecht! Explain yourself, Gagetta, before I have you shot for being rude to a lady!
1: Well, sir, the first seeds of suspicion were sown when Lieutenant George unwittingly revealed that she spoke German. Do you deny Nurse Fletcher Brown, or should I say Nurse Fleischer Baum, that you helped Lieutenant George with the German words in his letters?
10: No, I didn't.
1: My suspicions were confirmed when she probed me expertly about tank movements.
10: Oh, Edmund, how could you, after all we've been through?
1: And then the final irrefutable proof. Remember you mentioned a clever boyfriend?
10: Yes.
1: I then leapt on the opportunity to test you. I asked if he'd been to one of the great universities, Oxford, Cambridge, or Hull.
10: Well?
1: You failed to spot that only two of those are great universities.
10: Swine.
13: That's right. Oxford's a complete dump.
1: Well, quite. No true Englishwoman could have fallen into that trap.
10: Oh, Edmund, I thought there was something beautiful between us. I thought you loved me.
1: Nah. Take away the
14: gun. Rouse, rouse.
13: Good work, Blackadder. I'd better go and assemble a firing squad.
14: Watch out, sir!
13: Darling, what on earth do you think you're doing?
14: I'll tell you exactly what I'm doing, sir. I'm doing what Blackadder should have done 3 weeks ago, sir.
13: What?
14: This is the guilty man!
13: Darling, you're hysterical!
14: No, sir, no, I'm not, sir! I'll ask him outright. Are you a spy?
15: Yes, I am a spy!
14: You see, sir!
13: Well, of course he's a spy, darling!
6: A British spy! This is Brigadier Sir Bernard Proudfoot Smith, the finest spy in the British Army!
5: But he can't be, sir. He doesn't even sound British.
15: Unfortunately, I've been working undercover in Germany for so long that I have picked up a teensy-weensy bit of an accent.
6: This, darling, is the man who told us that there was a German spy in the hospital in the first place. Right. That's that, then. Bagheera?
1: Yes, sir.
6: You are now head of Operation Winkle.
1: Thank you, sir.
6: Darling?
16: Yes, sir.
6: You are a complete ass.
16: Thank you, sir.
6: Right, Bernard. Let's go and watch the firing squad.
7: Jawohl, Ben Genera. Sir, what the devil is going on? I've just seen Nurse Mary being led away to a firing squad.
1: Nurse Mary is the spy, George.
7: What? It's impossible.
1: Afraid so.
7: Well, cover me with eggs and flour and bake me for 40 minutes. Who would have thought it, eh? Nurse Mary, a blush nose poker in her. Oh, well, lots of exciting stuff to put in my next letter to my Uncle Herman in Munich.
1: Sorry.
7: Those letters I've been writing in hospital to my German uncle.
5: New information, Blackadder?
1: George.
7: Oh, yeah, well, I know there's a war on, but family is family, and old Uncle Hermie does so love to be kept abreast of what's going on. I even wrote and told him about old walrus-faced Melchett and his smelly old shirts.
5: Would you like me to tell this one to the General, Blackadder? Or would you enjoy that very special moment?

0: It's for you. It's your dinner. It's called Cupboard Love. Cupboard Love's different. Comes in a packet, not a tin. See this foil pouch? Keeps it moist and squeezy. That's right. It's a new kind of cat food. Moist. It's good for you. Like it?
1: New Cupboard Love. What the well-cared-for cat has for dinner.

0: Aftershave with After Effects.
1: Oh, come in, Smithers. What is it? Speak up, boy. Orange juice.
2: No, sir. New Kellogg's Rise and Shine.
1: Hey, fiendish.
2: And look at this, sir.
1: No peel, no pips, and it's got vitamin C. Well, Smithers, I suppose this is it.
2: What are you doing, sir?
1: Thank you, Governor. Wife and three pips to support. Thank you.
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6: Have I mentioned that I hate Athens, Mother?
7: You have, dear. You've mentioned it twice an hour since I got here. I don't know how your brother stands it day after day.
6: Listen to that rain. In the countryside, the rain is a wonderful thing, refreshing the sweet grass, filling the pools. Nymphs and shepherds splash about in it. The sheep get frisky. It's a blessing from the almighty gods. Well, it's here in the city, look at it.
7: Aristophanes has been gone a long time.
6: You're right. I did tell him not to bother anymore, Mother. Bartering with the Spartans. Do you know what, Mother? One day I expect the Spartans will murder Aristophanes.
7: Heraclitus, don't say that.
6: Why not? Thinking the Spartans will murder Aristophanes is the one thing getting me through all this with a smile on my face. How's your Oracles Anonymous going?
7: I don't like it, Heraclitus.
6: Oh, good.
7: It's full of smelly old ex-oracles sent there by their sons. Do you know what they make you do? Do you, Heraclitus? They make you stand up and say, I cannot see the future. It was just the drugs made me think I could. They confiscate your incense equipment, take your old drugs away and give you new ones.
6: What sort of medication are you on now, then?
7: Oh, how should I know? It's just supposed to calm me down, I think. But this morning, I must tell you, I opened the front door and saw a black bear with an eagle in its mouth. And it went, wah! And the eagle went, ah!
6: But it wasn't a black bear?
7: No, it was the postman. It's the drugs they're giving me, you see. And I wouldn't mind that so much. But the constipation's terrible. Who's that?
6: What? An odd time to come visiting? Come in. Hello?
7: Who is it?
6: Hello? Oh, hello, sir. Hope you don't mind me calling on you at this hour. Did I startle you?
8: No, no.
6: Oh, look, I've interrupted such a cosy scene. Is that your dear old mother inside? Perhaps I should not intrude. Hello, madam.
7: Hello.
8: Who are you?
6: Do you mean you want to know my name?
8: Well...
6: My name is of no consequence, sir. I just wondered... Can I interest you in a set of funerary urns? None of us likes to think of the worst possible outcome, sir. But with the end of the siege so imminent and violent, unplanned death an increasing probability, it would be an imprudent householder who did not provide for funerary arrangements. All your dead relatives would thank you later, sir. There's a sale on, sir. 3 for 2. I've got this one with the birdies on it. That's very popular. And this one... this one's going very well, sir. I'm afraid I can't tell you what the men or gods are these exactly. But you see, they're playing those pipes, aren't they? An unheard melody. Pipe into the spirit ditties of no tone, as we say in the trade. Lovely effect.
7: Who is it, Heraclitus?
8: A verbose, ill-shapen sycophant selling urns.
7: Well, let him come in. It's pouring.
6: Oh, very kind of you, madam. It is wet outside. Mm. Yes. But may I put these
8: anywhere?
6: Oh, how nice it is in here, sir. And, madam, a rather thriving restaurant normally, I believe.
8: We ran out of food, so we closed down.
6: Ah, shame. Happening all over Athens. Do you mind if I sit down, sir? My foot is bad. I was born with these feet, unfortunately. It's a long story, sir. You don't want to hear it. My mother, seeing I was so badly formed, exposed me on a mountainside at 3 days old.
7: No.
6: But I was rescued by a band of travellers who saved my life and gave me my, gave me my name.
8: I wouldn't call that a long story.
6: I could go into detail if you like. My name and so on.
8: No, that was ample, thank you.
7: Did he say his name?
8: Oh, don't encourage him, Mother. His name is obviously something really embarrassing, like...
6: Testicles, sir. Yes, my name is Testicles. It's the burden I must bear, the routine mispronouncing.

0: hard life, sir. A very, very hard life.
1: Well, this is Heraclitus, and I'm his mother. Come and sit here with me, Tess. Nearer to the fire.
0: No, I won't intrude, madam. Not on people who would take pity on a poor limping door-to-door salesman with such a humiliating name.
1: Oh, Testicles, isn't that bad?
2: It is, Mother.
1: No, if it's any consolation, young man, my son Heraclitus is sometimes called Heraclitus by his brother Aristophanes.
0: Heraclitus? Really? Oh, I see. Because he is quite hairy, isn't he? Heraclitus. Does that distress you, sir? Is it a burden on your life?
2: Not at all.
0: Heraclitus.
2: Yes, well, it gives an indication of how funny my bloody brother is, anyway.
1: Oh, but here he is at last. Dear Aristophanes.
3: Oh, youth. I hope you realize it's raining out there.
1: Oh, come in and be warm, my darling.
3: Oh, don't worry, I will. Oh, Spartans. Who's this?
0: Hello.
2: He wants us to buy a matching set of funerary urns. His story comes in a choice of length.
3: Well, you'll have to wait. First, good news. You're going to love this. I managed to get these.
1: Oh, honey cake.
3: Yes, and they're just a few days old. Quite gummy still. And I got this flask of wine.
1: Oh.
3: And a bag of assorted duck's feet and this length of good, stout Spartan rope. So, that's the good news. Cakes, wine, rope, and a bag of feet.
2: That's very good, Aristophanes. Something to eat, something to drink, something to play skipping games with, and something to throw away because it's so disgusting.
3: The bad news is I could only obtain this sensational haul by handing over the last thing of any value at my disposal. It was sort of the supreme sacrifice.
2: Did you give them copyright to all your plays in perpetuity, Aristophanes?
3: No, I gave them the restaurant.
1: What?
3: Look, you go next time if you think you can do better. It's been 8 months, Heraclitus. I've performed all my plays for them, given them the tiles from our roof, told them Olympian gossip I could get in terrible trouble for.
2: You didn't tell them my story about Aphrodite, the nymph and the hairbrush.
3: No, I told them that the first day.
2: Zeus, I'm in trouble.
1: The thing is, dear, I'm not sure the restaurant was yours to give away. By rights, it belongs to my firstborn son.
2: Oh, I don't want it, Mother.
1: I don't mean you, Heraclitus. I mean my true firstborn son. The slightly deformed one whom I exposed on the hillside on a day long ago when I knew a band of travellers was coming by.
3: Oh. Look, can I ask, who is this?
0: My name is Testicles, sir, and I...
3: Is it?
2: Mother, is this more of your nonsense? You've never mentioned it before.
1: Well, Heraclitus, it's the strangest coincidence. I just remembered exposing my poor deformed baby on the hillside. It's all come back to me. I suppose the thing was so upsetting at the time that I put it out of my mind, you see. The poor mite. Its feet all mangled. Its pathetic mewling cry. And it had a vivid birthmark on its knee. The shape of... Oh, my vision, Heraclitus! The birthmark was the shape of a bear with an eagle in its mouth.
2: Oh.
3: Look, Testicles, old chap. Do you think you could come back another time? This is a family thing.
0: All the more reason for me to stay, don't you see? Look at my knee.
3: What's wrong with your knee?
0: I, Testicles, am your long-lost brother.
2: What? Hang on a minute, show me that.
0: I found my mother.
1: What?
0: Is this not the birthmark of your child? Look at this, Heraclitus. Head, paws, eagle.
2: Head? Where?
0: Head!
2: What? There? That's a freckle. Am I looking at this the wrong way?
1: Oh, shut up about the birthmark, Heraclitus. I need to think. Little baby, twisted feet. It all seems right. But I'm sure I didn't call my baby Testicles.
0: You didn't. My adopted parents called me that.

0: how I have longed for my true name all these years. What was it, Mother?
1: Well, I'll have to think, dear. It's a long time ago, but it was a short name, and it began with a G.
2: Mother, stop this.
0: Short name began with a G. Glaucus, Gliges. Gliges is a nice name.
1: Yeah, I remember. Your name, dear boy.
0: Yes?
1: Your true name is Ghoulie.
3: Ghoulie.
4: I think I'd stick to testicles if I were you.
3: Well, I say he's a complete imposter.
5: You're jealous, as usual, Heraclitus. That's a bad trait in you. You should watch it. I noticed last night you wouldn't share your duck's feet with him, even though he was the only one who could eat them without gagging.
3: Did you see the way he crunched his way through those feet? You can't say that's normal.
5: Well, I think he's charming.
0: Hello.
5: Hello, dear long-lost brother testicles. Did you sleep well?
0: Better than I ever have, thank you. Dear long-lost brother Aristophanes. To think I found my family, and it includes not only a famous oracle, but a famous playwright as well. I was just looking at one of your plays, Aristophanes.
5: Really? Which one?
0: Well, I think it was called One of Our Gods as an Enormous Knob. You didn't tell me you were a genius.
4: Oh, didn't you? That's unusual.
5: Oh, well, that one was okay. Very early work. You ought to read some of the later ones.
0: Oh, handsome and a genius. And modest, too. It hardly seems fair, does it, Heraclitus? Someone got all the good luck and charm in this family. Oh, well, I'm just going to help Mother with her preparation for tonight's Omega Alpha meeting.
3: Omega Alpha? Do you mean Oracles Anonymous?
0: Oh, yes. Oracles Anonymous. I thought I'd heard it called Omega Alpha for short somewhere. Ah, what a delightful woman she is, though. Shall we continue with our knots lesson later, Aristophanes?
5: Oh, yes, please, testicles. Mm. I never had a proper older brother, you know, to teach me knots and that sort of thing.
0: Well, you have now. See you later.
4: Not if I see you first.
0: Oh, Heraclitus, there was something I meant to say to you. Last night, I noticed you hardly touched your duck's feet. I hope you realise there's a war on. Waste not, want not.
5: What a marvellous chap.
3: Oh.
5: What do you mean?
3: Well, you would think that. He flatters you, Aristophanes.
5: No, he doesn't. He said he liked my work. That's not flattery. That's just good taste.
3: Look, let's do an experiment.
5: No, I don't know.
3: It won't hurt, Aristophanes. Look, here I am, you see, your brother, Heraclitus.
5: Yes, I know that.
3: And I, Heraclitus, say to you that you're middlingly good-looking and write plays that are at best mildly amusing. As a result of these honest words, do you like me?
5: Not much.
3: Exactly. Now, the second part of the experiment.
5: Right.
3: Here I am, your same old brother, Heraclitus, and I say to you, without meaning one jot or tittle of it, that you're so talented as a playwright that the gods say he cannot be mortal. He is surely one of us.
5: Heraclitus, come to my bosom. I never knew you thought that way.
3: Oh, all right, let's try that again. Listen to these words and try to hold on to the idea that I do not mean them. Perhaps I have an ulterior motive, right? You're a genius, Aristophanes.
5: Oh, thank you.
3: The world is not big enough to contain your talent.
5: Oh, thank you.
3: I see it's raining again.
5: Thank you.
4: There you are, you're a lost cause.
5: Oh, have we stopped? I was enjoying that. Anyway, I say again, you're jealous, Heraclitus, just because our brother doesn't like you.
3: He is not our brother!
5: Well, I'm going to tell him you said that, and you can't stop me. Then he'll give you a bunch of fives, and you'll be sorry.
4: Oh, Zeus, let this be a dream.
3: And now, Testicles is coming back with Mother. I'll have to hide behind the urns. I'm not taking that duck feet lecture again.
0: Well, I hate to say this, Mother, but they don't appreciate what an honour it is to have an oracle in the family.
1: You charming boy.
0: If only you'd put that nasty Heraclitus on the hillside and kept me, things would have been so different.
3: The nerve of that man.
1: Did I tell you? I saw the ground split open this morning, Testicles, and 1,000 snakes erupt.
0: Really?
1: drugs I'm taking. But I did find a drachma down the back of a couch.
3: This is getting intolerable. I mean, apart from anything else, he's left these urns right by the door for people to trip over. I suppose it'll have to be me who tidies them up. It's quite heavy. Well, there must be something in here. I say there is. Almighty Olympus. There's a fortune in here. What's this? Well, looks like a will. I, Didymia, being now childless, with all my worldly goods, testicles, I, Penelope, children, predeceasing, everything to testicles, Penelope. Didymia, who are all these people?
0: Heraclitus, what are you doing? Mother, look!
1: Heraclitus, what on earth are you doing?
0: He's rifling through my private urns, Mother.
1: Oh, Heraclitus, how could you? What did I always tell you about not rifling through other people's urns?
3: Mother, I need to tell you a few things about Mr. Ghoulies here.
5: I think you should go, Heraclitus.
3: Go? Go where?
0: I tried so hard to get along with him.
3: No, you didn't.
1: Go! Go, Heraclitus. Look at the distress you've caused. I disown you.
3: Disown me? Isn't this a bit sudden?
1: I see the walls running with blood.
5: Oh, dear.
3: Mother!
1: Oh, no, sorry. Sorry. Oh, it's these drugs, everybody. And I haven't been for days, either.
3: Well, how did that happen, then? To think I used to complain about having to live with my git of a brother. Suddenly I've got nowhere to lay my head and I've been ousted by a nasty little con man with a dicky foot. Oh, if only one could turn to religion at a time like this. But unfortunately, this is ancient Greece. And if I ask myself, what would Zeus do? The answer is, well, he'd turn himself into a bull and have sex. Or turn someone else into a tree and have sex. Or just have sex. Now, looking on the bright side, however, it stopped raining, which is nice, and I no longer have to hear how my mother's bowels are conducting themselves, which is even nicer.
1: Heraclitus!
3: Well, that didn't last long, did it? Off to your oracles, Anonymous, Mother.
1: Yes, dear. Sorry I had to disown you like that, dear, but you were being very awkward.
3: Everything all right at home?
1: Oh, yes, Testicles is excellent company. I still haven't been, though.
3: Really?
1: Oh, look, there's one of the girls. Hello, Didymia. Didymia! Over here. Come and meet my ex-son. Oh, poor old soul. She used to be oracle for Troy and the North in the old days. Got it all wrong, bless her. Didn't get a proper day off for 92 years.
3: Mother.
1: Yes, dear?
3: This is important. Do you really think Testicles is your long-lost son?
1: Of course.
3: Do you think I behaved very badly?
1: I do.
3: Then I'm sorry. I'm truly sorry. Can I come home, Mother, and try again?
1: Oh, Heraclitus, if you like, but I've already made a will out in his favour.
3: What?
1: Yes, I was a bit surprised, but he said he'd never feel sure of my love unless I did it. He doesn't get all the inheritance unless other relatives are out of the picture, though. At the moment, with you disowned, it's shared equally between him and Aristophanes. Hello, Penelope! Thither!
3: Hang on, did you say her name was Penelope?
1: Mm-hmm.
3: Penelope? Didymia?
1: Oh, there's a lot of sadness there, poor old soul. All her sons have died in the past 2 weeks of terrible accidents.
3: What sort of accidents?
1: Well, one accidentally fell downstairs onto an upturned spike. Another accidentally garrotted himself with a chain. Coming to the group is the only thing that keeps her going, she says. Although that's an unfortunate choice of phrase in the circumstances. Oh, I forgot to tell you. A volcano erupted outside my window this morning, and a great fire engulfed and killed us all. But it was only Testicles bringing me my nice honey drink in bed.
3: Mother, I need to know what happens at your Oracle's Anonymous meetings.
1: Do you know you've been quite sweet since I disowned you?
3: The meetings, Mother.
1: Well, we have little lectures, and there's chit-chat over some weaving, which is a bit difficult because some of these vague old women hardly know their weft from their woof. And then we drone like this.
3: Yes, yes. Yes, what else? Come on.
1: Nothing else. We take mind-altering drugs, go into a trance, and wake up back at home remembering important things we'd quite forgotten, such as long-lost sons left on hillsides.
3: Does Didymia have a family?
1: Oh, another sad story.
3: Accidentally fell out of windows?
1: Yes.
3: Oh, Zeus! Mother, was Aristophanes all right when you left him?
1: Of course he was. He and Testicles were practicing slip knots on their piece of rope and poking their heads through the loop. They were talking about going up on the roof to make it more fun. Well, what's wrong, Heraclitus? Where are you going?
3: Aristophanes! Aristophanes! Oh, he's not here. The kitchen. Oh, no, no, no, no. Oh, Zeus, I'm too late. Oh, Aristophanes, where are you? What's he done to you? Oh, here's the note. Oh, Zeus. Dear Mother, I have taken dear Aristophanes to the Parthenon. The restaurant roof wasn't quite high enough to make it fun. Your loving son, Testicles. Oh. Aristophanes, my dear brother, gone. What a hole you leave in my life. You who were so wise, so talented. Yeah, well, all right, not totally wise, and fairly untalented, really. But, yeah, well, all right, a bit stupid and overfull of yourself, but my brother, nevertheless, I shall never, never, ever have another.
5: What's going on?
3: It's my brother. He's gone. Gone. Yeah, hang on. You're alive.
5: Zeus, yes. But only just, Heraclitus. He tried to kill me. My own brother.
3: For the last time, he is not your brother. He is in league with the Oracle's Anonymous people, or Omega Alpha, as he calls it. They plant memories in old women's minds about long-lost sons and then turn up and kill their stupid families.
5: Lucky I got away.
3: But hang on. What happened to him? You didn't happen to push him off the top of the Parthenon?
5: No, he was just behind me.
3: Zeus, why didn't you say so? We need a plan. Shut that door.
5: A plan?
3: Yes, something that shows we're as clever and as devious as he is.
5: Right. But you'd better be quick. He's behind you.
3: What? You said something about a plan, Heraclitus.
4: Did I?
3: Yeah. Oh, in that case, your sandals undone, Testicles.
4: What? Where?
3: Take that.
5: Oh, ow! You hit me.
3: Oh! Yeah!
5: Oh! Ow! That's it, Heraclitus. What an excellent plan.
4: Ow! Oh! Hit a man with a bad foot, would you?
3: Oh! Ow! Aristophanes, is there any chance you can... Ow!
5: You're doing brilliantly, Heraclitus. Bravo. Oh, look out.
3: Ow! Ow! Take that.
5: Ugh! This is terribly exciting, Heraclitus.
3: Glad to hear it.
4: Ah! Oh! Ooh! Wow! Take that! Oof! Oof! Oof! Oof!
5: Oof! Keep going, Heraclitus. You're winning.
3: Ah! Why, you...
4: Oof! Oof! Ow!
3: Oof! Earth?
0: Yeah, look, it says Earth.
5: Get him, Heraclitus!
4: Ow!
3: Oh.
4: Ow!
5: Hooray! Mother, we'll miss you. Stay a bit longer.
1: No, I have to get back to Delphi. Apollo can't find his diary. He's helpless without me.
3: Diary? What does a sun god need a diary for? He does the same thing every day. Rises in the east, gallop, gallop, gallop, sinks in the west. That's it.
1: It's got lighting up times in it.
3: Well, I hope he's pleased with you, Mother. You did a brave thing exposing Oracles Anonymous.
1: They were meddling with people's minds, Heraclitus. And more importantly, their, you know, their bottoms.
3: Oh, yes, yes, I know.
1: You know when I said the other day I'd been turned into a laurel bush by Apollo, and really I'd just brushed my teeth?
6: Those wicked people at Oracles Anonymous put that idea in my head, you see.
7: Yes.
5: Why do they target oracles, though? I don't understand that. Oracles are smelly, lonely old women, aren't they? I mean, not you, Mother.
3: Oh, no, I think it's quite clever. Oracles have tons of wealth given to them by the gods. Their minds are notoriously weak, they're desperately old, and their families already think they're completely bonkers anyway.
5: Do you have any wealth, then, Mother? Heraclitus said you had loads of wealth. I just wondered...
6: Oh, yes, I've got a cart of solid gold filled with gems.
3: But really, just a few drachmas down the back of the stove.
6: No, I've really got a gold cart filled with gems. You'll get it all one day.
4: Therefore, have your passes ready, please. Oracles and divine persons only. Oracles and divine persons only.
3: Well, miss you, Mother. Now, there's just one thing I don't understand. If you never had a deformed child and left it on the mountainside, where did you get the name Ghoulies from?
6: Oh, it's the name I originally gave you, Heraclitus. I called you Ghoulies until you were about 3 years old when Apollo told me he couldn't have me calling it out in the temple.
3: You called me Ghoulies?
6: Yes. I used to call Ghoulies. Ghoulies. And you'd come running up. Oh, you were a sweet little thing, Heraclitus. Ah, goodbye, my sons. Goodbye.
5: Bye, Mother.
2: Bye.
5: Goodbye.
2: Goodbye.
5: Goodbye.
3: Oh, look. Aristophanes, we've been through a lot the last couple of days, haven't we? I fought a dangerous imposter to save your life, for example.
5: And I cheered you on?
3: Yes, but I actually did the fighting. Doesn't this tell you something?
5: That you're quite fond of me, deep down? Oh, Heraclitus.
3: So, I just want to say...
5: What?
3: With all that's passed between us...
5: Yes.
3: If you ever call me Ghoulies, I will kill you.
8: That was Acropolis Now, with Stephen Moore as Heraclitus, Alan Cox as Aristophanes, Rosemary Leach as Oracle, and Gavin Yaw as Testicles. Acropolis Now was written by Lynn Trust. It was directed in Birmingham by Brian King.
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18: I think that about this juncture, it'd be wise to point out to those of you who haven't noticed already, and God knows it's apparent enough, that Paxton Whitehead and myself come from good families and have had the benefits of a public school education. whereas the other two members of the cast have worked their way up from working class origins. Yet Paxton and I are working together with them in the show and treating them as equals. 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
36: And now, ballet. Now, what pictures does that knot conjure up? Splendid, sturdy chaps in the full flower of their manhood. That's one of the pictures it doesn't conjure up. Still, no festival would be complete without a ballet. And so, when I saw a poster advertising the ballet Bona, I thought... I thought I'd pop along to their rehearsals. See how they were getting on. Hello, are you the ballet burner?
0: Yes, I'm Julian. This is my friend Sandy.
1: Or actually, to use our stage names, Julinski and Sandaev.
0: Yes. Sandaev.
1: Yes. Well, how nice to bow to your eek again. What brings you trolling in here, then?
36: Well, I'd heard you were presenting a new ballet
1: yes,
36: now. Yes, yes, good. Could you tell me something about it?
0: Yes, of course. It's called L'Après Midi d'un Goose.
1: Yes. That's your French, you know. That's your French.
36: Surely it should be L'Après-Midi d'un Faune.
1: Oh, well, you see, we went up this costumier's, but they didn't have no Faune's costumes left, did they?
0: Not one.
1: So all he had was this goose left over from the panto. Oh. It's actually got a trap door in it for dropping your golden egg out of. Funny, though.
36: Yeah. What actually is the story of the ballet?
1: Oh, the story. Well, you see, Julia is the goose king.
0: I'm King Goose.
1: He's the King Goose, you see. And I am the hunter. Prince Roderick the Mighty, you see, and I'm trolling through this here forest. You see, I come across this lovely creature.
0: That's me.
1: Yeah, he looks better in the skin, actually. No, anyway, I've ordered this goose here, you know, cruising about on this magic pool. So what happens? What happens?
0: Well, what?
1: I'll tell you what happens. I'll tell you what happens. Here. I whip out me crossbow. And I do a pas de chant all round the stage. Don't I? Pas de chant all round the stage.
0: Very butch. Very butch.
1: Very good, you see. Then I take aim and fire and transfix him with me magic barb. Oh, it's lovely. Then he does the dance of the dying goose.
36: Well, I'd like to see him.
1: Yes.
36: Do you think he'd do it for me now?
1: Ask him, Ducky. Ask him.
36: All right. Would you die for me?
0: Oh, gladly.
1: There he goes, you see. There he goes, you see. There he goes. He's dying. He's dying now. Look at him flapping away there. Oh, flap, flap. Go on, girl. Go on, flap. Oh, no. It's very pathetic, though, isn't it?
36: Yeah. You took the word right out of my mouth.
1: There he goes. He's going.
0: No.
1: He's going, yes. He's going. He's ebbing away. No, wait a minute. He's coming back. Oh, yeah. Oh, no, he's going again. He's going. Look the way he's all curled up there. Curled up like a little ball. Ah, bless him. Yeah, what's that?
0: Got me beak caught up me trap door.
1: Oh! Oh, hold on.
0: Hang on a minute.
1: Oh!
0: Hang on a minute.
1: All right.
0: Oh, that's better.
1: Oh, good.
0: Right. Okay. Now, at the final flutter of my broken wings, I stagger back to the magic pool and plunge in.
1: And filled with remorse, I leap into the pool after him, and after a breathtaking pas de deux, we expire together. The whole denouement smacks more than a little of the definitely fab you loathe us.
0: Of course,
1: have you loathed us?
0: Yeah. Of course, we know we're a little far out, but if we get the critical acclaim we deserve, I mean, it's be a world tour.
1: World tour.
0: Monte Carlo.
1: Yeah, Monte Carlo.
0: Lincoln Center.
1: Bolshoi.
0: Covent Garden.
36: But if it doesn't succeed.
1: Well, I suppose back to washing up at the corner house, isn't it?

0: What has a hazelnut in every bite?
1: Sorry!
0: And thick milk chocolate for your delight?
1: Sorry!
0: Nougat and caramel golden light?
1: Sorry!
0: And don't forget the hazelnut in every bite! And again! What has a hazelnut in every bite?
1: Sorry!
0: Thick milk chocolate for your delight?
1: Sorry!
0: Nougat and caramel golden light? And don't forget the hazelnut in every bite!
1: Sorry!
0: A hazelnut in every bite!
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3: We present I'm Sorry I Haven't a Clue, the antidote to panel games. With Colin Sell at the piano, your chairman is Humphrey Littleton.
4: Hello. Hello and welcome to I'm Sorry I Haven't a Clue, the program that does for comedy what Cyril Smith does for tightrope walking. I'd like to introduce Dizzy Gillespie, but he's not here. So on my left, Barry Cryer and Graham Garden. Well, sadly, Tim Brooke Taylor can't be here today because we told him to meet us at the end of the M25. So, so please welcome in his place Stephen Fry with Willie Ruskin. Well, sadly, Samantha's still down with something, so would you please welcome as our scorer the divine Monica. Right. We're going to start with a game called Initials. I'm going to read each contestant some initials, and I want to know what they think they stand for. Marks will be deducted for correct answers. Willie, we're going to start with you. Here are your initials, C-I-E-C.
5: The Campaign for the Impregnation of Edwina Curry.
4: I prefer that one to the real one, in fact, which is in French. Centre International d'Etudes Criminologiques.
5: Same thing.
4: Graham Garten, some initials for you. BLB.
6: BLB. Behind Lionel Blair.
4: It's an alternative answer, and that is Boothby Lovelace and Bulbulian, which is apparently a type of nasal oxygen mask.
6: Which is often behind Lionel Blair.
4: Stephen, here's one for you. N-K-U-D.
7: N-K-U-D.
8: Look at a misprint.
4: N-K, sorry. There is a misprint here.
6: Oh.
4: N-K-V-D.
6: Ah.
7: V-D, you're sure about that. N-K-V-D. Never kiss Val Dunican.
6: Hence the misprint.
7: Yes. Possibly Neil
4: and
7: Kinnock's
4: course,
7: verbal diarrhea.
4: Do you know what the, I suppose this is Turkish or something, do you know what the Turkish for never kissed Val Dunican is? Because I've got it here. It's Narodi Komitet Vnutrekin Del.
7: Yes, that is right.
4: And we hurry along. Barry, here are your initials. A.
6: That's the Society for the Deaf, isn't it?
4: Well, I don't know. It depends. It's the American Association for the Advancement of Atheism.
6: Of course it is.
4: This is the point where I give the teams advance warning of the late arrivals that they'll be announcing at the end of the program. And this week I'll be asking them to announce the late arrivals at the Shakespearean Ball. Shakespearean Ball. What fun that promises to be. And now on to a round called Just a Minim, a musical round in which the team members attempt to sing a song for a minute without hesitation, deviation or repetition. To help them along this evening, playing entirely with his feet, is our resident pianist, Colin Sell. Well, the song here, and we're going to start with you, Willie. The song is There's a Hole in My Bucket.
5: Hole in my bucket. There lies a nice Liz. There's an orifice in my receptacle. Enchanting Elizabeth. A vent. Then mend it. lovely Georgie, sweet George, charming Georgina. Change, sex change, but I think perfectly acceptable. Then,
4: challenge from Graham.
6: Deviation.
4: Good challenge. Yeah. Right, you're going to take up the song then, Graham?
6: Yes, I will, all right.
4: I mean, it's easy. I don't care. I'm easy.
6: With what shall I mend it, darling Miss Minnelli, adorable Eliza A?
4: Challenge from Stephen.
7: I may be wrong. There might have been some hesitation. It could have been a rest, for all I know. A semi-brief rest or something, but it seemed like hesitation.
6: It was the whole brief.
4: Yes, it did occur to me that it was, which means that you have to continue the song.
7: No, in that case, there wasn't any. It flowed naturally, I thought.
6: Through the hole in the bucket.
7: With a straw... Poppity George, lovely George person, splendid Gregor, use a drinking tube, dear old Gregory, nice, oh no, you should be interrupting me now, oh thank you.
4: Graham Garden suddenly woke up then and on the fifth nice and challenged.
6: Repetition of Gregory.
4: That was very clever. I think I'm going to, just to liven up the proceeding, I'm going to get Barry to take over as you've got
6: to liven up the proceeding. Well, I don't know where we are in the lyric now.
5: Your story, where are we, Colin?
4: Who asked you to interview?
5: Being confirmed from the audience.
4: Get back to the piano.
5: The straw is too long. Oh, yes. Yes. The fibrous tube. Is of an unfortunate...
6: You haven't said too long once yet.
5: I'm going to say it next time. I've got Irish blood. The fibrous drinking appurtenance is too long. Scrumptious heroine of My Fair Lady. Delicious as ill backwards. The aforementioned thing.
4: No, I'll tell you what, I'm getting bored with that song. Thank you, Colin. And now the bad news. We've got a second song. And this one is Old MacDonald, and we're going to start with you, Stephen.
7: Old MacDonald had a farm, E-I, another letter not dissimilar from that, and another one following, which is a vowel O. And on this homestead, he had some chicks. Five more vowels, choose them yourself. With a chick, fluffy yellow thing here, and a baby poultry animal, baby, young thing there. Here a small, round, sort of bilious thing.
6: Repetition of thing.
7: Oh, you're right. You're right.
4: On you go, Barry.
5: Where are we? My memory's not... With the, oh, it's with a bum here, isn't it?
8: No, you've got about five kicks to go first.
6: Story of my life. With a...
5: with a... Oh, God. With a former occupant of an egg. pull it? No, that's not a command. Have we had pull it? Have we had pull it? No. Here, and a juvenile hen. A battery resident there. Here a...
4: Challenge from
8: Try it again. I think he went completely mad. He had a breakdown. I mean, the man is disintegrated.
4: On you go, then.
8: Oh. Out in the country, he had some ducks. A, B, C, D, F. With a clap clock here and a quick clock there.
5: Here. There, another noise. Something more that comes out of those strange yellow beaks. There. All right.
9: Ah.
5: I repeated. I accept that. I surrender. Yes.
4: Oh. Carry on, Steve.
9: Oh. Right. Another Tommy hasn't took his ear over there.
4: Challenge from Graham Garden and Barry Cryer.
10: Yeah. Incomprehensibility.
7: Oh. It works with Kenneth Williams. It always seems to work with him, I think. Oh, well, fair enough.
4: I think Stephen's won that round, don't you, audience?
8: Well,
4: the next round is called Limericks, and the reason why is that I'm going to ask our teams to make up some limericks, especially those that are suitable for broadcasting. So, on to the next round. Now, I'll give you the first line, teams, and you can take one line each, and we'll start with you, Graham Garden. There was a young man from Strathspey.
10: There was a young man from Strathspey who said, I don't think that I'm gay.
7: I'm quite neat and tidy.
10: But first thing on Friday,
5: I'm tossing my keyboard away.
4: Okay, Willie, well, we'll start with you for another limerick. And here's your first line. Whatever became of Jack's slipper?
5: He caught his best friend in his zipper.
10: Now, it wasn't the pain
7: that made him complain.
10: It was changing his first name to Pippa.
4: Okay, Stephen, you're going to start this last one. I once had a fully trained moth.
7: Moth. Who'd swim like a fish in Scotch broth.
10: To end his routine,
5: he'd fart. God save the king.
10: Has anyone here got a cloth?
4: I'm being nudged by Monica on my left because I believe she has a score.
10: Not for the first time.
4: So we go on now to a little known game called Mornington Crescent. And as Stephen Fry is a guest on the programme, we won't be playing Rule 7. Right. So he can start.
7: Right. Dollis Hill.
10: Not 7.
4: If we're not 7.
10: Not 7.
7: If we're not playing 7, who followed? Do you follow?
10: Yeah, but it's right. It's not.
7: Oh, I'm sorry.
5: It's 7.
10: No, that's all right.
7: Oh, I'm sorry.
10: It's not 7 if...
7: No.
4: I would like to get through one round of this game without an argument at the beginning.
10: No, not an argument.
5: Not
10: just
5: your fault,
10: ascertaining
5: Steve.
10: There's
5: a silly old woman over there. He always does.
7: I can change it. I'll make it easier. Collindale.
4: Carry on, Barry.
7: Collindale. I'll make it easier. Collindale.
10: Well, I don't know what Hum thinks now.
4: But you've done knowledge.
7: I'll change it to Collindale.
4: Yeah, all right.
10: Collindale.
7: Makes
10: okay.
7: It simpler.
4: Okay.
10: Kilburn High Road.
5: Baker Street.
10: What?
11: You can.
10: Morning.
11: Yeah.
4: Sorry, too late.
10: Never been known.
4: We'll have to go on.
10: With me?
4: With you, Willie.
10: You can't
4: no,
10: jump.
4: You
10: can't jump Graham, Humph.
4: Well, I can because he took too long.
5: I thought that
4: we're
5: was going to
4: be
5: seven.
4: Here all night. All right, Graham, I'll give you
10: I
4: one.
10: I think so.
4: I'll give you 3 seconds more.
10: All right.
4: And that's it. Now, so we go on to.
10: Outrageous.
5: Kensington Church Street. I've landed you right in it again. Ha, ha, ha, ha, ha.
10: Wardour Street.
7: Good.
5: All right.
7: Is it? Camden Passage.
10: Mornington Crescent.
5: A bit unfair, he did really walk into that.
10: I'm sorry.
4: Anyway, we won.
10: Anyway, we...
4: Yeah. We have a round now, a new round, called Critics Forum, or Against Them. It's a round in which each team play the...
5: It's a round in which each team play the part of two critics
4: reviewing a play or film. When the other team buzz, the critics must totally change their opinion. And I'll give a long buzz on my buzzer, which sounds distinct from the other ones. It sounds like that. When the whole thing's gone on long enough. Temptation to buzz it now is almost... Stephen and Willie, would you please now discuss Phantom of the Opera?
7: I thought it was marvellous. I thought the whole thing really came off. I think it really ought to come off, I should have said. It's a nonsense. It's absurd. I cannot understand how a grown man can possibly sit down and write such drivel as the critic who didn't like it wrote. It's a masterpiece. I don't think that'd be going too far. It's a masterpiece. It's a work which I think will stand the test of time. I give it 5 minutes.
4: We haven't heard much from Willie yet.
5: No. I thought it was absolutely brilliant. I superb. I've never enjoyed myself so much in the theatre as I was forced to enjoy myself, as there was nothing going on the stage at all. It was an appalling evening. It was quite the worst evening I've ever spent in my life. Apart from going to see Phantom of the Opera. This was a singular experience, and a tremendous experience, and something, I mean, to see Michael Crawford with this white mask on, somehow evoking... looking very like Sarah Brightman. I find it very hard to tell one from the other. I believe Android Webber has very much the same trouble. In some ways reflected in the score, which at T interval was about 38 for 2. I don't know now whether I'm for it or against it.
7: I think that wraps it up, I think.
4: Right. Give Willie a round of applause there, because he's... And Graham and Barry, you're now going to review The Mousetrap.
10: Well, the whole art of writing a really good detective story is to keep the audience in suspense. And preferably in their seats, which unfortunately this didn't do. I thought it was very poorly put together, and the audience, although badly put together, did stay in their seats for a riveting evening's theatre. And when the riveting had finished, the stage was cleared, and the play began. The curtain went up to a roar of delight, and the audience were absolutely spellbound with what they saw, which was the curtain immediately coming down again. But don't just take my word for it. Barry, what did you make of it?
12: Abysmal is the word that springs to mind. Ice cream? Call that ice cream? Abysmal. I threw it under the seat and thought, I'm going to watch this archetypal suspense thriller. Lead me to it, I thought. And I looked at the stage and there it was happening. The curtain had stuck again. We waited for it to rise and I was keyed up. I was keyed up at that moment because this is a classic. In a very real sense. And as I watched it, I thought, what is a very real sense? What are they talking about? I can see who's done it now. But leaving the orchestra aside, I kept on watching this play and I thought, I see now why it's run for all these years. Because people want somewhere to sleep.

0: Okay, and the score, as everybody knows, is just sort of ticking over at this moment. We're going on to a round called Tag Wrestling. In this round, I'm going to give each team the tagline to a story, and I shall then start one of you off telling a story to fit your punchline. When I feel like it, I'll press my buzzer, and a member from the opposing team will have to take up that story, but make it fit their punchline. Gosh. So, Barry and Graham, your punchline is this, and take it down. Prince Charles did a wheelie. Is that a misprint? No. And they all live happily ever after. Stephen and Willie, your punchline is Roy Hattersley and the Puma skipped off to the forest and were married. Graham and Barry, you've had longer to think up your stories, so will you start now?
1: Well, it was the Royal BMX Day. A follow-on from It's a Knockout. They were wondering how they could follow that, and Prince Charles said, "Look here, gang, let's have a BMX day." It's flowing like Vaseline at the moment, isn't it? "Let's have a BMX day." So they all assembled at Balmoral, which was the chosen location for the BMX day.
2: The BMX day was being held in Westminster Abbey. And luckily, Roy Hattersley was visiting there with his Puma. I've never been accused of not having a sense of Puma. And how sad it was to see Prince Charles fall off his BMX and be carried away.
3: To Balmoral. With the royal family in hot pursuit, because Balmoral was one of their favourite BMX cycling grounds because of the total absence of pumas in that part of the country. Well, the day...
4: There's a kind of running shoe, which you may know, called a Puma, which is a sort of brand name, but we'll use it anyway at the moment, which is much used by bicyclists. And
3: Roy Hattersley.
4: Roy Hattersley, who'd accompanied the royal family up to Balmoral, was just slipping on his pair of Pumas. When it occurred to him that you can't slip on a pair of training shoes unless you've somehow formalised your relationship with them.
1: Coupled with that, he was thinking, I wish I was with the royal family at their BMX rally, because at that moment, Prince Charles charged down a chute on his BMX at...
2: The next time Roy Hattersley put on his Puma was at the state funeral for Prince Charles. A splendid occasion, and held in Westminster Abbey, which is extremely fortunate. But as Stephen said, he wished to consummate this marriage with his gym shoes. And, oh.
3: "Who's that slipping on a pair of pumas?" exclaimed Prince Philip, president of the World Wildlife Fund. "I'll have his guts for garters." Meanwhile, Prince Charles, who was quite fit and well, but had was the victim of a misprint in the obituary column of the Times, arrived down the Mall, pedalling furiously on his BMX. And as he turned the corner...
4: He stumbled on Roy Hattersley, who, though without his intestines, which were at the moment holding up his socks, was able to get on a bus to, as far as Waltham Forest, where he wanted, if possible, to take his pumas.
1: People were slipping on pumas, and the prince was stumbling, and riots were breaking out in the crowd, disarray everywhere. So our heir to the throne said, "What can I do to make everybody happy today?" And Prince Charles did a wheelie, and they all lived happily ever after.
0: Well done. Let's go on now to ask the teams to announce their late arrivals. And I'm going backstage to give Monica a trumpet lesson. While you all announce your arrivals, late arrivals, at the Shakespearean Ball.
2: Well, here are the Arnott Tobies and their son Toby. Arnott Toby. Gets worse, it's all right.
4: Oh, and there's a whole crowd of little Russian girls there. There's Tamara, and Tamara, and Tamara.
3: Creeps.
1: All the way from Wales, there's Nye Thurborough. and his girlfriend, Nora Lenderby.
4: Oh,
1: and look over there. There's George, who's been sent by Godfrey, Harry, and Anne. That's why you can hear everyone cry, Godfrey, Harry, Anne, St. George.
2: Oh. Very welcome, the Pauls, my lieges, and their son, Dennis.
4: Someone very flashy. I think it's Bassanio. He's turned up in a Porsche.
1: Oh, cabaret time's looming. I'm getting excited. There's a ballet dancer called Julietta Lott. Oh, she's a big girl. She's now known as Tutu Solid Flesh.
4: It's just time to make an announcement about the winner of our dancing competition. Now is the winner of our discotheque. I think it's Nonny over there. I'll call her over. Hey, Nonny! No.
1: Wait a minute. Sorry.
2: The entire ball has been costumed by Nathan's. There's been much ado about Nathan.
1: But there's a by-election result coming in. Loves, Labour's lost. There's two gate crashers over there disguised as police.

0: Merry Wives of Windsor.
1: I'd like to warn all the guests at this ball to guard their puddings very carefully and to watch out for Autolycus, who's a snapper-up of unconsidered trifles.
2: Mind you, he's as tight as Andronicus.
3: Ah, here are the Things, with their unfortunate son, who always has such a rough time in Scandinavia, Sam Thing, who's rotten in the state of Denmark.
1: There's a Greek over there. I think it's a Greek. He's selling neckwear. Oh, it's the Timan of Athens. Timan of Athens.
2: Yeah. Oh, here's Stratford Johns and an Avon lady. Good Lord, Stratford on Avon. Stop that. Stop that. Mr. and Mrs. Poor Yorick and their daughter, Alice Poor Yorick.
0: Here's a tricky little number. Mr. and Mrs. Rona and their daughter, Minerva, who's said to be too soft and kind, which is why she's known as Too Gentle Minerva Rona.
2: She's brought a dog out, damn spot.
1: Mr. and Mrs. Compare Thee to a Summer's Day and their daughter Shelley Compare Thee to a Summer's Day.
3: Mr. and Mrs. Thee to a Nunnery and her daughter Gert.
1: And there's the Enkrantz girl, Rose Enkrantz, I think. No, it's a Rose by any other name. That's it.
4: Well, with Monica's embouchure in shreds, I've come back now to tell you that that's the end of this week's program. See you next time. From the teams and myself, goodbye.
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0: 23 already this morning.
1: What's wrong, Tub?
0: Me hair's falling out. I'm going bald.
2: Ah, oh, there's nothing to worry about. Cheer up, Tub.
0: Stop tapping me on the back. Another 3 gone. Bill, you should know. What am I going to do? Hairless at my time of life. Patch where there was thatch.
2: Look, stop exaggerating. What's a few hairs falling out? You've still got enough there to stuff a sofa. I can't see any difference.
0: Ah, this is only the start. I've got my diary here somewhere. Monday, it was 2 hairs. Just the beginning. Tuesday, it was 6. Wednesday, 12. Thursday, 18. Today, 23. When I jump out of bed on Sunday morning, I'll be knee-deep in them. I'll only have a few strands left. I'll have to arrange them in a pattern across the middle of my head.
2: So what? What's wrong with being bald? One of my best friends is bald. You've seen her. A more distinguished-looking girl you couldn't wish to meet. And she didn't let it worry her.
0: What did she do?
2: She went to a tattooist and had a bubble cut. Ah, oh, stop worrying. With a head of hair like yours, it'll last for years. You're the type that goes gray.
0: A gray, bald head.
2: Oh, you make me sick. You've got 10 times as much hair as I have, and you don't hear me complaining.
0: You're different. It doesn't matter. On you, you've got a smooth head. Mine undulates. I look horrible when I'm bald. All those bumps. It'll look like a pink relief map of the South Down. I've got to do something about it.
2: Why not grow a beard and throw it back over your head?
0: I'll throw you back over my head in a minute. Grow a beard and throw it back. How long will it take?
3: Morning, boys.
0: Quick, give him a hat.
3: Tony, take that tea cozy off.
0: Ah, Andre, just the person I want to see. You remember when I first met you at that cocktail party when we shared that sausage on a stick?
3: Oh, yes. You had the sausage and I had the stick.
0: Yes, well, I was hungry. But don't you remember when the evening was over, you were going and I thought I wouldn't see you anymore. You remember what I did?
3: You borrowed £5 off me.
0: No. After that. You remember?
3: No, I'm afraid I don't.
0: I called the hostess over and asked for a pair of scissors so that you would never forget me. I cut off a lock of my hair and gave it to you to wear in your locket.
3: Well?
0: I want it back.
3: Why?
0: I need everyone I can get hold of.
3: What's wrong?
0: Andre, look at me. Can't you see anything different about me?
3: Yes, I can.
0: What?
3: You need a haircut.
0: No, I don't need a haircut. Nature's cutting it by herself. From the inside. Andre, I'm going bald.
3: Oh, nonsense. You've a lovely head of hair. My father remarked on it when he came round last week.
0: What did he say?
3: Oh, I don't know. Something about Highland cattle.
0: Oh. Oh, he did he? I'll have him when I go round next week. I'll shine my head in his face.
3: What are you talking about?
0: My hair is falling out.
3: Oh, don't be silly.
0: It is, I tell you. 61 hairs have left home since Sunday. I daren't use the thin end of me comb anymore.
3: But, Tony, that's quite normal. Everybody loses a few hairs when they comb it.
0: Well, I never have before.
3: You've never combed it before.
0: Well, there was a reason for that. It was the phase I was going through. It was me Robert Mitchum just got out of bed look.
3: But it's a healthy sign for hairs to drop out occasionally. They're dead ones, and they make room for the new, strong, healthy ones to grow. You've got too much hair, that's your trouble. It's like a garden when it gets too crowded. The weeds increase, and they gradually strangle all the flowers.
0: What a daft comparison to make, just like a woman. I'm losing hair, not hollyhocks.
2: I told him there's no need to worry, Andre. He's probably just a little bit out of condition.
0: I'm not taking any more of those powders. Not with the dog's head on. I was dreaming about bones for a fortnight after that. No, I've got to get some expert advice.
2: Oh, forget it, Tub. Believe me, if you are going bald, there's nothing you can do about it.
0: I was negotiating for those air cream adverts. They won't want me now. Still, the old boy who holds the barley water can't last forever, can he? But the romantic lead stuff on the films. That'll be right out. They don't go much on the bald lover boys these days, you know.
2: You can wear a wig.
0: No, too risky. A crowd of bobby soxers after a premiere. All admiring me here. Me crowning glory. One snatch and I've abdicated. No, I tell you, I'm finished. Finished. Don't you see? Finished. Unless I can stop the rot now. I know. I'll go down to that new barber, Raymond. See if he can suggest anything.
2: I'll come with you. Perhaps he can do something for me as well.
3: You better put your balaclava helmet on, Tony.
0: Why?
3: It's windy out. You don't want any more to blow away.
0: Nah.

0: We present Tony Hancock, Bill Kerr, Sidney James, Andre Melly, and Kenneth Williams in...
1: Hancock's Our Father.
2: Nine. Ten. 11. Six up on the bathroom floor. Four more on the carpet. Two in the fireplace. Good grief! When's it gonna stop?

0: Is this the place?
1: Yes. Maison James.
0: Funny Christian name, isn't it?
1: Of course it isn't. French. Maison James. It's the male half of the name. Like Josephine and Joseph. Geraldine and Gerald. Maisie and Maison. As against James Maison, he keeps cats. Perfectly normal.
0: What does the next bit say?
1: Maison James, tonsorial artist.
0: What does that mean?
1: What does that mean? Use your common sense. Obvious what it means. Paints tonsils as well. But, you know, I think this is the place for us. This man obviously knows the secret of growing hair.
0: How do you know?
1: Look in the window. That plaster bust, a lovely head of hair. If he can grow hair on that, he can grow hair on anything. Come on, let's go in.
2: Bonjour, monsieur.
1: Oh, Eddie Gray. Good morning. Tell Mr. Maison I should like to see him.
2: Have you got an appointment?
1: Yes, I've got to meet the Labour Exchange at our... Oh, no. All right, don't get me wrong. I'm looking for a butler.
2: If you wouldn't mind taking a seat, I'll tell Monsieur James you are here.
0: Hey, it's quite a classy place, isn't it, Tub? Those beautiful white smocks they put over the customers.
1: Yeah, it's a bit different from my old place. He just used to cut a big hole in a sheet of newspaper. And none of that wiping the lather off the razor blade with a tissue paper. Oh, dearie me, no. That went straight back on the brush, ready for the next boat. Still, you couldn't complain. You couldn't complain. No, no, no. Be fair. It was only ninepence. What with a quick spray over with attar of roses and a threepenny tip, you stride out feeling like a millionaire. Marvellous.
0: Yeah, but they've got all the modern equipment here.
1: What's the stuff that assistants put in on that man's face?
0: It's a styptic pencil.
1: What's that for?
0: If they cut your shaving, it stops the bleeding.
1: Now, that's a good idea. I used to get fed up with walking out the shop with me face covered in fag papers.
0: Hey, look, look, this must be the manager coming over, the bloke with the goatee and the velvet coat.
3: Bonjour, boys. Welcome to Maison James.
0: Sid?
3: Not Sid. Raymond. I changed it when I bought the frilly shirt.
1: How long have you been running a barber's?
3: Barber's? Don't be uncouth.
1: Eh?
3: It's in a barber's. This is a coiffeur d'homme's.
1: A coiffeur d'homme's? What's that?
3: Well, it's French for short back and sides. I started in the business last week. I got the idea off that bloke on a telly. He does all right out of it.
0: Oh, you mean Mr. Teasy Weezy?
3: That's right. Well, I'm Mr. Baldy Waldy.
1: I see. Well, now I want your advice. I've got a problem.
3: Good. 5 guineas, please.
1: I haven't got 5 guineas.
3: You've got 2 problems, haven't you?
1: Johnny
0: humorous.
1: Yes. Now, look, I want you to help me. Look, I'm going bald.
3: Nonsense. You've got a lovely head of hair there. And a nice beard.
1: I've
3: and all,
1: still but... got me balaclava helmet on.
3: All right, take it off and let's have a look.
1: All right. There.
3: Going bald? You've got more air there than what lands on my floor in a week.
4: I tell you, it's pouring out.
1: More and more every morning. Surely you can do something about it.
3: Stand on your head every morning.
1: Will that stop it dropping out?
3: No, but it won't have so far to fall, will it?
1: Oh, yes. Very amusing, yes.
3: Or then again, you could try massaging your head with beer.
0: How does that work?
3: Well, you pour a glass of beer over your head. Stout, preferably, just before you go to bed, and you rub it well in with your fingers.
1: Yes?
3: Well, while you're asleep, the roots of the air sort of feed on the beer, see?
1: Naturally.
3: Well, when I used up all the beer that's soaked in, the ears start working their way upwards, and they poke out of the top of your head to see if there's any more beer.
1: Yes, yes, yes.
3: Now, you wait till they're about 2 inches long, and then you do it. Do what? Tie a knot in them so they can't get back.
1: I say, look here. Stop playing about. This is serious.
3: Look, don't bother me, Hancock. Go home. Go in bald. Nothing wrong with your hair. Stop wasting my time. I've never seen a better head of hair.
1: Oh, I am glad. I was so worried about it. I'm as ready to spend me life savings on it.
3: Oi.
1: Pardon? What? Well,
3: let me have another look. Yes. Now, why didn't I see it before?
1: What?
3: Galloping baldness. It's falling out all over the place.
1: No!
3: Yes. You can always tell. There's a simple test. You just grab hold of a handful and out it comes.
1: Wait a minute.
3: It comes out. As easy as that. And it's the worst kind of baldness.
1: Yes, no skin. Oh, please. You must do something. Please save me, Barnett.
3: All right, it'll cost you a fortune, but I think I can save it.
1: Anything, anything. My career depends upon it.
3: It'll be very expensive. Now, let's see now. I'll give you an estimate. How much you got in the bank?
1: £300?
3: Yes. Well, I can save a sideboards for that. Any insurance policies, deeds on the house?
1: Well, yes.
3: Well, sign them over to me, and that's the back and front taken care of. Now, that just leaves a bit in the middle, doesn't it? What about your mother's house?
1: Oh, no, I couldn't.
3: No? Has she got any jewelry she wouldn't miss?
1: No. You had it all last year when you were curing me of that rare tropical disease you discovered I'd got. You said you were the only white man who'd ever seen it, remember?
3: Oh, yes. You had any more trouble with it?
1: No, not a sign of it, Touchwood. You did a marvellous job on that. A quick dance round me bed in the grass skirt. The crushed rhinoceros horn in me tea. Marvellous. Drove it right out of the house. I'll always be grateful, Sid. Still, if you could get rid of the baldness, I'd be most obliged.
3: Yes. Well, it's this middle bit that we're worried about, isn't it?
1: Yes, I can't walk around all day with my head poking up.
3: No. Of course, you could always cover it over with boot polish.
1: It's not the same, though, is it?
3: No. Have you got a car?
1: Yes.
3: Yeah, well, I haven't. Now, that's the middle taken care of. Well, I think we'd better start treatment right away. I'll give you a prescription. Go and get it made up. Follow the instructions and come back and see me in a week's time.
1: Right. And thank you very much.
3: Sure.
1: What a charming man.

0: Yes, can I help you?
1: Yes, I'd like you to make this prescription up, please.
0: Well, I can give you the bottle, but you'll have to go somewhere else for the bat's blood and the toadstools. The last time we stocked those, the manager was taken out and burnt.
2: Keep still. What's the matter with you?
3: Hey, what be you doing to my daisy? What are you doing with that file?
1: It's all right, Walter, me old pal, me old beauty. No harm, no harm done. I just want 2 grams of powdered left hoof. Won't be long.
4: I tell you, Fred, I've been working in this zoo now for 20 years, but why anybody should want to swim across the lake and pull out the back tooth of a crocodile, I'll never know. Still, he gave me 10 bars, so I'll turn him back. I'm an asshole.

0: What are you doing?
1: Come in, Snow White. Oh, I'm sorry, Andre. You get carried away, don't you?
0: What are you doing?
1: I'm brewing myself an anti-bald potion.
2: Bubble, bubble, toil and trouble.
1: What are you laughing at?
0: If only you could see how silly you look standing over that copper in a pointed hat and a black cloak.
1: I have to get the right atmosphere.
2: Where's me pet jackdaw?
0: Well, how much longer are you going to be?
1: Nearly finished.
2: 13 drops of the blood of a bat, stirred with the tail of a boss-eyed rat.
0: The tail of a boss-eyed rat?
1: Yes, the trouble I had getting that. Wandering around the streets all night long with me flute. Hold still. Last knockings.
2: Boil it, simmer it, and bottle it up. Then spread it thickly on your nut.
1: There, just give it a stir with the broomstick, that should do it.
0: Tony, you don't believe all this mumbo-jumbo will really work, do you?
1: Mumbo-jumbo? This recite is over 900 years old. It's his favorite in the Dark Ages. In days of old, when knights were bold. And yet... Never mind. Knights were bald. This is what they used. Sid James assured me this recipe is the genuine thing. He found it under a rock in Stonehenge. Can't beat the old methods, tried and trusted through the years. If this doesn't work, I'll get the leeches on.
0: You're not going to put this stuff on your head, Sean.
1: Certainly. It says in this big black book I've got propped here. Dip your head in 3 times a day. See it? Just before the bit about turning princes into frogs. Mark my words, Andre, in 3 days, my falling hair will be a thing of the past.
0: How's Tony getting along with his hair, Bill? He's been treating it with that stuff for 3 days.
3: It hasn't made any difference. You didn't expect it to, did you? There's nothing wrong with his hair. Still, it's making him happier. He's convinced it's grown since he started treating it.
0: Well, how can he tell?
3: Every morning, as soon as he wakes up, he gets the ruler out. He measures every strand, one by one. It's becoming a mania with him. Do you know he's given each hair a different name?
0: Oh, no.
3: Yeah. He wakes me up at 3 o'clock in the morning and says, quick, have a look at Fred. I think he's gained a quarter of an inch, and quick, put the lights on. Charlie's on the move again.
0: Well, where is Tony now?
3: Oh, he won't be down yet. He's still in bed. Then when he does wake up, he'll go straight over to the mirror and...
4: Bill! Andre!
0: Oh, it's Tony! Oh, what's wrong?
4: Bill! Andre, help me! What am I going to do? Me hair! Me hair!
3: What about it?
4: It's gone green!
0: Tony, what have you done to it?
4: I haven't done anything to it. It's just gone green.
3: Well, let's have a look at it. Uh-huh. Yeah? Mm-hmm. No, I don't like it, Tub. It's not you. I prefer the old color. Go and wash it off.
4: You prefer... It won't wash off. It's just turned green, that's all. Last night it was its normal shade of tabby and... When I woke up this morning, green.
3: Well, it's spring. In the autumn, it'll turn brown, and in the winter, it'll drop off.
4: Good.
1: What am I going to do? I can't be seen with green hair. They'll think I'm going moldy. I'd rather be bald.
0: It's that recipe Sid James gave you. There must have been something in it. Go down and make a complaint. Ask for your money back.
1: Money won't take the place of me hair. I'm ruined. What sort of a future is there for a man with pea green hair? Go on, tell me. People will shun me. They'll turn away from me when they see me coming. Women will nudge each other and giggle. Children will follow me and call me rude names.
3: Tub, they've been doing all that for years.
1: I won't give them a chance. I'll cut myself off. I'll become a hermit. I live in the woods up a tree. on berries and nuts. I'll make friends with the animals. I'll make my own clothes out of tree bark. And the squirrels, a ready-made supply of Davy Crockett hats. I'll hunt barefoot, running around with my bow and arrow, chasing the wild animals.
0: Where are you going to do all this?
1: Clapham Common. Well, it's near the underground. I don't want to miss the sales. Oh, but that's the life for me, though. The wild man of the woods.
3: Don't be stupid. Go back and see Sid. Tell him he's got to do something about your hair, or you'll sue him.
1: Yes. Yes, perhaps you're right. You're right. I'll put the wind up in this. I'll sue him. That's it. It'll make a change for me to get some money out of him. Right, come on. Where's my duffel coat? I'll put the hood up. Don't want the neighbors to see me. Just wait till I see James. I'll tell him.

0: Where is he? Where's James? Come on, where are you? Come on, I can see you. Where are you?
1: What's all that noise?
0: Well, there you are. There you are. You national elf witch doctor, you.
2: Go on, Tub. Throw back the hood of your duffel coat and show him.
0: I'm going to. There.
2: Look what you've done to my friend. Green hair.
1: Purple.
0: What do you mean? He's right, it's changed again. This is terrible. It keeps changing color. I've got a head like an aniseed ball.
1: It's got nothing to do with me.
0: Oh, yes, it has. Oh, yes, it's that black magic stuff you told me to use. It's gone wrong. I'm going to sue you for fraud.
1: What do you mean, fraud? Your hair's longer, isn't it?
0: Well, yes.
1: Well, then, there's nothing you can do about it. I said it would grow hair. I didn't say what color.
0: Oh, that's it, is it? I see. That's the way things are shaping, is it? Loopholes, eh? You get my hair back to its old color or there'll be trouble.
1: Have it dyed.
0: I don't want it dyed. I want my old hair back. Just as it was. Lank, lifeless, and loose.
1: All right, I'll see what I can do. Has your mother got any more jewelry that you...
0: You're not having it. You're doing this for nothing.
1: Well, in that case, I can't give you my personal attention. I'll have to get one of my assistants to see to it. Forward, Frank Joyce!
0: Good. I'd rather have one of his assistants. I don't want him messing about with me here again. I'd rather have one of the lads who really knows what he's doing.
3: Good morning.
0: Don't bother, I'll have a wig.
3: No, don't be like that. Now, what seems to be the trouble?
1: This gentleman's got purple hair.
3: Oh, he's a bit of a boy, isn't he?
1: Well, I'm putting him in your hands, Francois. See if you can do anything about it.
3: Certainly.
0: No, look, leave it. Leave it. I'll be all right. I like it.
3: Now, if Sir will take a grip on himself, we'll all get along much better, won't we? Now, if Sir will just plonk himself down in my chair, we'll have his toes manicured in no time.
0: I don't want to be toes manicured. Just get on with me hair. Get it back to its old colour.
3: How about a singe?
0: No, thank you.
3: Oh, good, because I'm not very good at singeing. I tried one this morning. Oh, dear, when I'm a mess up. Laugh? Oh, I was still laughing when the fire brigade arrived. Still, he took it in good part, though. He did. He shoved me head in the hot towel, sterilized.
0: Very interesting.
3: Yes.
0: But my hair, it's still purple.
3: I know. I'll give you a shave.
0: Oh, no.
3: Oh, go on. It won't take long.
0: I don't want a shave. I had one this morning.
3: Oh, sorry. Did I stuff the brush in your mouth?
0: Oh.
3: Never mind. I'll soon polish you off. I got that bit from Sweeney Todd. He was a lad, wasn't he? Oh, that shook you, didn't it? I tipped the chair back suddenly and you thought you'd gone, didn't you? Good. I'm full of little jokes like that. I just like cheering the customers up. I don't like talking sport and politics all the time, so I play little tricks instead. I flicked a little bit of soap in your eye just then. Oh, did I cut you? Oh, it's all right, it's only a little one. Couple of stitches, he won't notice. There. Finished. I'll bet you've never had a better shave than that. I'll just wash the soap off and... Oh, dear, I didn't notice that.
0: What?
3: I still got your Balaclava helmet on.
0: Look, please! Please! Just do the hair, eh? Just the hair. There's a good lad.
3: All right, I'll thin it out first.
0: You will not.
3: I'll go on. I'm dying to have a go with these jagged scissors.
0: You keep away with your jagged scissors. Ow! Now look what you've done. Jagged ears.
3: I only nicked it. No, you're making a fuss about. They'll up in a week or two.
0: Get on with the hair.
3: All right, control yourself. While we've both been skylarking about, I've been studying your hair, and the answer is quite simple. All you need is one of my special shampoos. Get your hair back to its normal colour in no time. It's very strong.
0: Good. Well, get on with it.
3: Right, put your head in the basin. Sit. What much room left is there? Now, Just rinse it with water. Ow! Oh, so that's the boiling one, is it? I wish they'd mark them. Now, put the shampoo on, rub it in. Rub in hard. I've got supple fingers, haven't I? Relaxing, don't you think? Rub it in. Very strong stuff, this. My own formula. Oh, look. The water's going all purple. It's working. Now, quick. Head back. Pop it under the towel. Rub hard. Harder. Here we are.
1: What?
3: You've gone bald.

0: Morning, Bill. How's Tony today?
1: He's getting over the shock. He still won't walk about the house without his hat on, though.
0: Has his hair started growing again yet?
1: Yes, just sprouting. He looks like Eric von Stroheim, 5 o'clock shadow all over.
0: Still, it's taught him a lesson, all that silly fuss about a few hairs falling out. If only he'd let well alone, at least he'd still have hair on his head.
1: I think he's realized how silly he was. He won't worry about little things like that again. Six. Seven. Eight. Nine. Bill.
2: Nine more this morning.
1: What?
2: The hairs on my chest are falling out.
1: Oh, no.
2: Me manly chest molting. Quick, there's no time to lose. Get the copper going again. Where's me pointed at? Let's see. 2 ounces of bat's blood. Handful of berries. Half a rabbit's ear. Half a dozen frog's liver. The yolk of an alligator's egg. And the most important ingredient of all. Untie him.
3: No.
2: Go on, throw him in. Get in. Get in there. Now.

0: This has been Hancock's Half Hour, starring Tony Hancock with Bill Kerr, Sidney James, Andre Melle, and Kenneth Williams. Incidental music was composed and orchestrated by Wally Stott, and played by the BBC Augmented Review Orchestra, conducted by Harry Rabinowitz. The show, which was recorded, was written by Ray Galton and Alan Simpson, and produced by Dennis Vane Wilson.
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5: A little late, isn't it?
3: Perhaps. But once they're in, those girls don't waste a moment. It's coats off, sleeves up, and straight down to the canteen.
5: Oh. Oh, per ardua.
3: So you've got a touch of the old arduous, eh? It's March. Well, as I was saying, by 11:30, the BBC is a hive of inactivity.
5: What a life that must be. Do you think I could become a typist?
3: Only if you change your shape. Not anymore. The old posh announcer. It's the old posh radio chat. Oh, come on, Walt. He's a lovely talker.
5: Ladies.
3: Lovely talk.
5: Ladies.
3: Through your mouth, Walt. Through your mouth, now. Look at that. Here's the fruit flesh, Walt. Through the old posh chat.
5: Liddies and... Liddies and gentlemen, tonight with the aid of the new steam leather microphone, we tell of yet another of those remarkable war stories, ill met by goonlight.

0: The War Office, 1942. Or if you're in the Navy, the Admiralty in 1944.
1: Ah, good morning, Major Splann.
0: Good morning, Lieutenant Seagunso.
1: Mallet!
2: Sir, the American 6th Fleet is ready, sir.
1: Right, put it on the mantelpiece. I'll smoke it later. Six bells! Must be the phone. Hello, folks!
3: Hello, Seagun. Hello, Seagun.
1: Hello.
3: General Montgomery here. I want you to come over to Combined Ops at once. At once. I'll have a crane pick you up.
1: Scram, keep my pajamas in the oven and my wife in the fridge. I might be late.
4: Right, mate.
5: Admiralty Third Floor, battleship submarines, combined ops, and a rotten beast of a wren called Frieda Brothel.
1: Seagun, not in before, sir.
6: Seagun, something big has just come up.
1: What?
6: You.
1: What? It's a lie, I tell you. Huh? I've lost a stone. I took my boot off.
3: Lieutenant Seagun. Don't sit down, will you? Curse, dry rot. I didn't know you had it. Now then, tell me, this is General Platt.
7: Mm-hmm.
3: Brigadier Correspond.
8: How do you do?
3: Admiral Plin Thirdsby.
8: How do you do?
3: And Wellington Cruz Clemson.
9: How do you do?
3: And that's Crompton Screens for me.
8: Hello.
3: And Scriffy Copy. And Skippy High Hoy. Here we go.
1: Oh.
6: Seagun, we've sent for you for quite a reason, Laird. Have you ever heard of a place called Crete?
1: No, but any good taxi driver will take me there.
6: I don't think I'm quite with it, Seagun. Crete is in the Mediterranean, you know.
1: Won't it get wet?
6: What? It's got an umbrella, you idiot.
1: Good.
6: Commander Greenslade, and explain your infallible plan.
10: Jove, yes. Seagun, the Isle of Crete is held by a series of naughty-type Germans. Now, it's about their commander, General von Guten.
6: Yes, we want you to get him.
1: You want me to get him what?
6: You want to punch up the conch?
1: No, thanks, I'm driving.
6: What?
3: Seagun, you see, Seagun. You see, Seagun. You see, Seagun, we want you to capture General von Guten.
1: Me? Capture a dirty big German?
6: Yes.
3: Yes.
1: What? I'm off. You keep a welcome in the hillside.
6: Quick, stop him before he gets back to where.
10: They gave chase and finally caught Seagun.
1: Yes! But I made them come to me on their knees.
10: Why?
1: I was hiding in a drain. The following December, on the 3rd of January, I was sent to the Marine Commando Spaghetti Hurling Depot at Rill.
11: Oh, that's better. You know, I was inspecting my knees for storm damage when suddenly in walks that singing Welshman, Neddy's Where Are My Legs, Seagun.
1: I'm sorry to butt in during knee inspection, Bradnock, but what? I'm the volunteer for the Crete job.
11: Oh, I see, right. Unchain him, Sergeant.
1: Now, Major, what's all this spaghetti hurling about?
11: Well, you see, lad, it's the Bradnock method of ending the war, you
1: see.
11: Each commando is issued with an army sock full of lukewarm spaghetti, you see. And when he meets a Hun full face, it's whoosh, but nukmanul. Right in the square head's mush. And by the time the Jerrys have scraped it off, it's too late. The pubs are all shattered.
1: You spaghetti.
11: But don't you see, you military fool? When a German is struck with a full force of spaghetti, he'll think the Italians have turned on them, you see.
1: What a brilliantly mediocre idea.
11: Oh.
1: You'll get an OBE for this.
11: Oh, good. My last one died.
1: Well, we've all got to go sometime.
11: Yes, I went this morning. It was hell in there, you know. Oh, dear.
1: Well, Major!
4: Oh.
1: Well, Major, I'll see you at the briefing room at 0600 hours.
7: Eyes front there. Put those reins out. Commanding officer.
8: Thank you, Gladys. At ease. Now, are we all here?
9: I'm not all here.
8: What did you say?
9: I said, talk, talk.
8: Then would you mind putting your head on this table?
9: Right.
7: Oh!
8: Say, sir, when you go to me. Thank you. Now, Lieutenant Seagoon, you have been chosen to lead the raid on Crete, so let's put you in the picture.
12: Quiet, blood now.
1: Right. Dick Bogard's already in it.
8: Seagoon, stop those brilliant movie tone jokes, you. Now, listen. You'll be put ashore from the submarine alone with three men with blackened faces.
1: Three? Have we been given enough blacking for two?
8: One of the men is Ray Ellington. Any questions?
7: It ain't fair, just because I've got a sun lamp.
8: Well, that's how it goes, Ellington.
7: Yeah, and this is how this goes.

0: Ill Met by Goonlight, Part 2.
1: Part 2?
0: Gosh, doesn't time fly?
2: With others on the Crete mission, we entrained at midnight for Portsmouth.
3: Oh, ticket, please. Oh, ticket. Here. You three under the seat. Tickets.
2: Curse, he spotted us.
3: Come on now, what are you hiding under the seat for?
2: Well, we're on a secret mission and we thought you were a German spy.
3: Me a German spy, mate? I come from Clapham Shaft, mate.
2: Well, we've got to be careful, you see. We're going to Crete to capture General von Guter.
3: Good luck, mate, good luck. But I still want to see your ticket, mate.
2: I'd like to see my ticket, too. At 2 in the morning, we arrived at Portsmouth. We were all heavily disguised and sworn to secrecy.
4: Will the party of commanders due for the secret trip to Crete please remove their beards so that they can be recognized?
2: Gad. The wonders of British wartime security.
5: Ah, Lieutenant Sidjuan. I am the submarine ace commander, Count Gymnase Nabola Moriarty of the Pride French Forces. Aye-ho.
2: Hello, folks. I'm terribly pleased to meet you.
5: I'm coming to live wounds.
2: This is Private Eccles.
5: A pristy groins of leather. You can't take a raving idiot like that with you.
2: Take him and don't bring him back.
6: Oh, Lieutenant Seguin, sir.
2: Yes?
6: The American 7th Fleet is ready, sir.
2: Good. Leave it at Lost Property. I'll pick it up later.
5: Come, Lieutenant. The submarine La Grippe is waiting.
2: Is that a French submarine?
5: I don't know. I've never heard it speak. I
0: At 4 in the morning, the Crete party went aboard and received their final instructions from a British agent.
7: Now then, you've got everything, the locks and soup, bagels, mozzas, all the lot.
2: Yes, one more thing, though. Where are the sealed orders?
7: I've seen them somewhere. On the back of the fag packet.
2: Are you sure this mission is secret? I mean, do the Germans know I'm in Portsmouth?
7: You've got nothing to worry about at all. I've had Portsmouth change its name to Berlin.
2: Splendid. Splendid. The Germans won't bomb us with a name like that. What's that?
8: The RAF, the ROV, the RAF. I don't know. My life. Oh, this will ruin business, I'm telling you.
5: Never mind, Lowen. Must make for the sea at once, all aboard.
2: What about security?
7: Leave your watch and five nickels. You'll be all right. Good luck.

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1: In rubber dinghies, we made for the dark outline of the shore.
2: Lieutenant Sigun.
3: Shh. What?
2: You know, I don't fancy this fella Echoes.
3: Never mind.
2: You know when you just said stop paddling?
3: Yes.
2: Well, he took his shoes and socks off and went over the side.
3: You fool, Echoes. How deep is it?
4: This water's taller than me.
3: Well, it's older.
5: My line says we're coming into the beach.
3: All ashore, lads. We're on Crete.
6: Oh, this beach is hard.
3: Then we must be on concrete. Up! Echoes?
7: Yep.
3: Shut up.
7: Hand up.
2: Look, there's someone coming down the beach.
4: Oh.
3: Give me my sock full of spaghetti.
4: Here.
3: Now. One, two.
4: I've been playing truant.
3: Playing again.
4: Now I shall play the ill-met by moonlight game.
3: You get a clout and nut with a fanlight game.
4: Don't you be a fool, my good man. Don't know how to be a fool, my good man. I've been planted here to show you the way to the gorilla's hideout.
3: Right. But first, Max Gildrey. Round the back with your mother, brother.

0: Ill met by Goonlight, part three. The capture. Oh, I'd better get out of the way.
1: We marched all night. Ooh. At dawn, we marched all dawn. Ooh. Finally, we met up with the leader of the resistance.
2: Welcome, Anglois Garmandos. I am Bibolodo Korblamas.
1: Good. Now, where is General von Gutern?
2: Every night at 10, his staff car passed through the coast road south of Yarn Bondsmith.
1: Where's Yarn Bondsmith?
2: Under your hat, chum.
1: What?
3: Yeah, we're not in it cold up these mountains. I'd free to get up here.
1: Right. You stop here, then.
3: What?
1: You and Blue Bottle keep your eyes on the road. When you see von Gutern's car lights coming, stop it. That'll give the rest of us time to dynamite the bridge further down. Right. Action stations!

0: You got your sock full of spaghetti ready, Echo?
1: Yeah, I'm keeping mine warm.
0: Ha!
1: I got it on. What?
0: Are all your family brainy?
1: All, my father was clever.
0: Oh. What did he do?
1: Nothing, he was really clever.
0: That's fine when they're clever, isn't it?
1: Yeah. What did you say?
0: I said that it is fine when they're clever like that. It's fine.
1: Yeah.
0: Because?
1: Huh?
0: But shall I tell you something?
1: Yeah.
0: Well, my good man, for no reason at all, I'm going to tell you that. I once knew an English girl who could speak French. Oh, Lola, she said. Oi, oui, she said.
1: Stop it.
0: And she used to dance the can-can.
1: Oh, you naughty one. Oh, dear. Yeah, how did she dance the can-can?
0: Well, shall I tell you what she did?
1: Don't keep me waiting. My socks are burning. The spaghetti's boiling.
0: Well, I tell you, she used to put an oil can on each foot and jump up and down.
1: You sinful man, you. Oh, that's living.
0: Yes.
1: What? Look.
0: It's a car.
1: Who's going to stop it?
0: Let's draw lots for it. We'll both close our eyes, and when we open them, who's ever left stops the motor car.
1: Okay. Mine are closed. Well, are yours closed?
0: Yes.
1: He's gone. He thinks I'm mad, folks. He thinks I'll open my eyes and find him gone. Well, I ain't gonna open them. I thought you were gonna fool me.
2: Open your eyes, Ingrid.
1: You silly man, Blue Bottle. I'm not gonna open my eyes, and you can't fool me with that phony German accent.
3: Was that you clubbed?
2: An idiot with his eyes closed. Ach Himmel! Huh? He's running alongside the car! Faster, driver!
4: Jawohl! Der Blunden, he's still keeping up with us. Faster, driver, faster!
2: Jawohl! Great Blunden, he's still alongside and we are doing 100 miles per hour!
4: Blow the window!
5: Whoa!
4: Look, go away, you! Stop running after us!
5: I can't! God, I got my coat caught in the door!
4: Stop the car!
2: Evening, General.
4: Keblungen verschitzgerimben. Ripe steamer here, Herr Isikumben. A British commando.
2: Move over. Echo's with Blue Bottle.
1: He's back there.
2: Right. Ray, turn the car around. Now, General von Gutern, say one word and you're dead.
4: Tell me the word and I won't say it.
2: What's the disposition of your troops?
4: Oh, they're pretty nice fellows, you know, really.
3: fire, lad.
4: Old Bladnock's spaghetti sock silenced him. One good clout on Von Guten's big steaming nut sufficed.
2: Cut him again.
4: But I've already hit him once.
2: Yes, but Von Guten deserves another.
5: Hey!
6: I thought we'd never get to that gag. My life.

0: alam ng damata.
1: Little Jim. Did you put that butter there?
0: Yeah.
1: You sorry?
0: Yeah.
1: All right, then.

0: This dynamite in the road and light the fuse.
1: It's okay.
2: You're going to crack it up your shirt. We were in that car.
0: Oh, it's my captain, no rags and no eyebrows. That's a good costume for explosions, Daddy.
3: Well, can I open my eyes now?
0: Oh, what's that bread pudding stuck on the board?
3: That's me!
2: Shut up. Where's General von Gutter?
4: He's unconscious, Nettie.
2: Are you sure?
4: He has his wallet.
2: Let me see. Dad, it's full of Deutsche Marks.
4: He must be a German.
2: Gad good. I'm a good guard.
4: Look at the time by the general's wristwatch, which I have on my wrist.
2: Nearly dawn. The submarine La Grippe should be appearing any minute.
4: You won't be on it, mate. Hands up, Zins.
2: Heavens! It's the old ticket collector.
3: Quick, under the seat!
4: You was right, you know. I was a German spy.
2: You? What's your name?
4: Von Gutens, mate.
2: Then who's this German we've got tied up?
4: He's a ticket collector. Comes from Clapham, mate.
2: You know, folks, I sometimes wonder how we won the war.
5: And with that stirring chord in C, you'll realize we've bluffed our way through another goon show. Why not write your MP about it today?
3: Yeah, why not?
5: That was the Goon Show, a BBC recorded program featuring Peter Sellers, Harry Seacombe and Spike Finnegan, with the Raylinger Quartet, Max Gelray, and the orchestra conducted by Wally Stott. Script by Spike Finnegan, announcer Wally Greenslade, the program produced by Pat Dixon.

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5: Well, come in, Smithers. What is it? Speak up, boy. Orange juice.
6: No, sir. New Kellogg's Rise and Shine.
5: Hey, finish.
6: And look at this, sir.
5: No peel, no Pepsin. It's got vitamin C. Well, Smithers, I suppose this is it.
6: What are you doing, sir?
5: Thank you, Governor. Wife and three peps to support. Thank you.
1: New Kellogg's Rise and Shine. 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
13: All right, poor me. I beg you for a little bit of hush. Pet! That's better. Now, first of all this morning... Oh, more pranks, eh? Stand up, the boy who wrote those words on the blackboard. Come on! Or everyone will suffer.
14: Mr. Pilbury, sir. It was me, sir.
13: I might have guessed it was you, young Chatterley. Doesn't your education here mean anything?
14: Oh, yes, sir.
13: Then you might at least spell them correctly. Report to my house in morning break.
14: Oh, no, sir. Not there, sir.
13: You know what it means, lad. 6 of the best from my strongest cane.
14: Yes, sir. That's the one place we all dread, sir.
15: That was an excerpt from The House of Wax. Another in our series, a film worth remembering, which is more than can be said for the next half hour.
16: Meanwhile, for those with patience and understanding, here is a sort of radio show which is beyond our ken. Among those taking part are Neville Dupont St. John Wertardet, cut from last week's show, Billy Whittington and Tini, sophisticated patter, the Pawnbroker's Brass Band, Marley Fraddleshaw, Miss Celia Carousel.
17: She goes around with anyone.
16: Continue. Bojangles Parkington Crombie, Sweet Rosie O'Braden, and of course Mr. Kenneth Horne, who prefers to remain anonymous. Ladies and gentlemen, Kenneth Horne.
18: Good evening. Welcome to Beyond Our Ken, the show which, of course, was originally taken from the French. And they were glad to get rid of it, I can tell you. Now, let me, as usual, tell you some of the things that have happened since we last met. On Monday, I went to the cinema, where, as always, they showed a trailer of coming attractions. You know, it's a funny thing, but why is it that each week the picture coming next week looks better than the one showing this week? Have you noticed that? Anyhow, the picture I saw, incidentally, was a film made by the great rivals of Hans and Lottie Haas, Stan and Dottie Haven't. Actually, they're fish who take pictures of underwater divers. Now, on Tuesday, I indulged in my rather unusual new hobby, which is making special lines for hanging in back gardens so that bees can come and sit on them. Well, now, everybody in the neighborhood has been asking for them, so on Tuesday, I made a beeline for the woman next door. Wednesday. Well, now, on Wednesday, I did something I hadn't done for a long time. Then on Thursday, I received another visit from my Aunt Jocelyn, who always brings me something whenever she comes. The last time she came, it was a pair of felt slippers. This time, she brought me a felt hat. You see, my aunt is one of those people who always make their presence felt. Oh, dear, it's all right. I was just thinking about Wednesday. However, another thing I ought to mention about my Aunt Jocelyn is that she's rather on the fat side, and whenever she goes on the underground, there's quite a lot of Jocelyn in the chew. Well, perhaps I shouldn't have mentioned it. There we are. Anyway, what was I? Oh, it's Friday. Well, on Friday, I had one or two jobs that needed doing at home. And being a bit of a handyman, I got down to them myself.

0: Hello?
1: Hello, Kitty. This is Uncle Eustace. Dear boy, all the lights in our house have gone out. What on earth shall I do?
0: Well, don't panic, Uncle Eustace. Now listen carefully. Get a little jam jar.
1: Yes.
0: Fill it with money.
1: Yes.
0: Then go down and pay your electricity bill. Well, now perhaps I can get on with this again. Oh, who is it now? Hello.
2: Hello, Kenneth. Cousin Wilberforce here. I say something terrible there.
0: Oh, what is it now, Wilberforce?
2: Something stuck in my flue pipe. What's going on? Help me.
0: I'm sorry, Wilberforce. I'm far too busy. I've got my own bit of handiwork here.
2: Oh, what's she look like?
0: Wilberforce, look, I must ring off.
2: But Cousin Kenneth, what am I going to do about my flue pipe?
0: Don't tempt me. Goodbye. Honestly, my family, dear, dear, I may as well give the whole thing up, I think. I don't know.
3: Here's a nice cup of coffee, Mr. Horn.
0: Oh, thank you, Prudence.
3: Oh, I must say, you don't seem to have got much done.
0: Interruptions, Prudence. Honestly, my family is such a helpless lot. They can't do a thing for themselves. It would do the lot of them good to be shipwrecked on a desert island.
3: Oh, sir, how could you?
0: Well, I mean, like that famous Swiss family Robinson.
3: Never heard of them, sir.
0: Oh, Prudence. It's one of the classics of literature.
3: I can't help it if my education was sadly neglected. It's all right for you. You're an old Etonian.
0: No, I'm not.
3: Well, an old Herodian.
0: No, I'm not.
3: Well, you're old something or other. Anyway, I don't know nothing about any family called Robinson from Swiss Cottage.
0: All right, Prudence. All right. Now, we'll just sit down and I'll tell you the whole story over coffee. Now, once upon a time...
4: Somewhere in the Pacific, a sailing vessel is foundering in a raging tempest. The crew has abandoned ship, and the only ones left aboard are the Robinson family.
5: Now, Henry, are the children all safe?
0: Now, don't worry, Emily. Here's Crispin and Oliver.
6: We're all right, Papa.
5: Oh, but where is Bartholomew, our eldest? Oh, no, perhaps he's... Oh, just think we may never see those golden ringlets again.
7: It's all right, Mama, Papa, here I am.
0: Bartholomew, where have you been?
7: I only just popped into the poop, had a peep, and popped out again.
6: Papa, I'm frightened. We're sinking. Look, the water is already up to the bockers on my knickerbockers. What are we to do?
0: Well, we must make a raft and collect provisions. Now, Oliver.
6: Yes, Papa.
0: You go down below and see what there is in the hold. Crispin.
8: Yes, Papa.
0: You collect together some of our belongings. We shall just have to leave behind anything that's useless.
7: What about me, Papa?
0: Yes, we could leave you behind, yes.
5: No, Henry, how could you? Dear Bartholomew, could he not help you to lash the timber?
7: Oh, yes, please, Papa. Give me a whip.
0: Oh, a right little Bartholomew we've got here, haven't we?
5: Quickly, quickly. We're going down and down.
0: And with jokes like that last one, we deserve to. All right, now, to work.
6: Come on, Papa. There are several animals in the hole.
0: Well, that's a good thing. They'll be of use to us. How many, Oliver?
6: Two cows, one goat, five geese, and lots of sheep.
0: How many sheep?
6: I don't know, Papa. Every time I started to count them, I fell asleep.
5: Henry, look, up there.
0: A seagull. Now, children, you know what this means.
7: Generally, a rather disgusting joke.
0: No, it means land.
5: Hooray!
0: Land.
4: So the Robinson family, huddled together on a frail craft, managed to cheat the treacherous waters and landed safely on a strange tropical island.
8: Ooh, isn't this exciting? A desert island.
6: Look, Papa. There, in the sand, a gramophone and 8 records.
0: And perhaps we shall run into Roy Plumley. Now, let's see if it works.
8: Here, Papa, play this record. I like it.
0: Well, let's see. Well, I'll be darned, it's Janet Waters.

0: Charlie, nice, Janet. Oh, we've only Janet. We're here with us now.
1: Henry.
0: Oh, sorry, dear. Now, well, now, family, this island is going to be our home for goodness knows how long. We shall just have to fend for ourselves.
1: We'll manage. There'll be fruit and wild game, and we shall be able to wash in the spring.
2: But that's months away, Mama. And how on earth am I going to curl my ringlets?
3: Don't be so vain, Bartholomew. Here, take a bite of this mangle root.
1: Wait! It might be poison.
0: Yes, yes, that's true. Bartholomew?
2: Yes, Papa?
0: Go ahead and eat it.
2: Mama, why does Papa always act like this towards me? I am only trying at all times to be a little gentleman.
1: Oh, I'm sure your father doesn't mean it.
2: Then tell him to belt up.
0: All right, everyone, now first we must have somewhere to live. I know, we shall build a house in the trees.
4: Oh, what fun! Perhaps in time we could open up a business as well with branches everywhere.
0: Oliver, don't you start. Now run and collect some coconuts. There's a good lad. And Crispin, you and I will start building the house.
1: And I will prepare a meal. Henry, give me a goose.
0: With pleasure.
1: Oh, it bit me.
0: Well, now to work. For several years, we lived in our new island home. Somehow, we'd all managed to survive, despite Bartholomew. Young Crispin proved to be a good hunter and fisherman.
3: Mama, Papa, wonderful news. I've managed to get a spermaceti.
1: Crispin, I forbid you to have one of those horrid little foreign motorbikes.
3: No, Mama. A spermaceti is a species of whale. It will give us valuable oil.
2: Thank heavens. At last I'll have something to put on my hair.
0: And as for Oliver, he certainly turned out to be full of initiative and ingenuity.
4: Papa, look what I found among dear mother's belongings. It's ideal. With this, I can carry 2 coconuts at once.
0: Oliver, put that back at once.
2: Very well, Papa.
0: He was a bright lad. And as for Bartholomew, well, at least he was a comfort to his dear mother.
1: My poor Bartholomew. You have missed so much of life stuck here on this desert island.
2: Don't worry, Mama. A ship will pick us up one day.
1: But it might be years, and already you are 26 years old.
5: I know, dear Mama. I know, and these golden ringlets are getting a bit long.
2: I know, Mama. Supposing I were to build a boat.
1: Oh, Bartholomew, what a wonderful idea. Your dear father would change his mind about you.
2: One of those big trees would make a lovely canoe. Where's my axe? Oh, Mama, I can see now a man has to do something worthwhile in his life. Stand clear.

0: Bartholomew?
1: Yes, dear Papa.
0: Did it have to be the one on which our house was?
2: Oh, Henry, please, do not be cross with Bartholomew. He was only going to try and build a boat so that we might get away from this wretched island.
0: Well, I know being here isn't very funny, but at least it's tropical. And you know something, Emily? It's been the making of our family. When we came here, our children were vain, spoilt little brats. Today, they've grown up into vain, spoilt young men.
3: Papa, Mama, quickly, there is a ship heading for the lagoon. They must have spotted the flag we're flying.
0: Flag? What flag?
4: Another example of Mother's things coming in handy.
0: All right, family, down to the lagoon. Robinson family. For many long years, we've been shipwrecked on this island.
5: Oh, then come aboard and I will take you back to civilization. Oh, the things you've missed. The culture, the paintings, the Billy Cotton band show. Parking meters. Alan Melville.
2: I think we may as well stay here.
3: After all, we have found a certain contentment.
5: Well, good people, make up your minds quickly, please.
2: It's so difficult to know. What do you say, Henry?
0: Well, I've been thinking. There's only one way a family such as ours can find peace and perfect happiness. Get underway, Captain.
2: Then we are going back.
0: Yes. Now, quickly. On board, Emily.
1: Yes.
0: Oliver.
1: Yes.
0: Crispin.
3: Yes, Papa.
0: And farewell, Desert Island.
6: Goodbye.
7: Goodbye.
6: Goodbye.
8: Here, come back. Come back. Here, Ron Law, you can't leave me behind. Oh, come back.
0: So much for the Swiss family Robinson. And now here are four more members of the Kent family, the Hornets.

0: and serves the Kenneth Horne documentary feature, Hornorama. Yes, once again, Kenneth Horne and his team of investigators bring you a factual report on topics of immediate interest. And this week we present a close-up on newspapers. Have we a truly free press?
1: And if so, why does my paper cost tuppence halfpenny? Well, now, first of all, let's talk to somebody who works for the press. Sir, I believe you're a cartoonist.
2: That is so, yes. I sketch out a series of strip cartoons and satirical drawings ready for submission to the daily press or certain sections of the Sunday press, of course. Some of them are simple line sketches and some are wash drawings. And usually they're based on various topical controversies. My speciality being acid comments on current affairs.
1: I see. Tell me, sir, do you do well out of this?
2: Unfortunately, I am not too successful.
1: Oh, I'm sorry. Sorry to hear that. Is your humor too broad?
2: No, most people say it's somewhat dry.
1: Well, that's surprising, isn't it? The only cartoonist who draws on blotting paper. Well, now, how many people buy a newspaper just for the crossword? Well, here's a gentleman who composes crosswords. Good evening, sir. It must be quite a job thinking up all those clues.
3: Well, not really. No, it's as easy as falling off a 10 across 3 letters naval notebook.
1: Log?
3: Yes. I suppose it's really an attitude of 7 down, 4 letters, sometimes over matter.
1: Mind?
3: Precisely. Mind you, some days I just can't think of a thing, and then, of course, it's pretty...
1: 8 across 10 letters, anagram of Boyle Aldick.
3: Yes, diabolical.
1: Well, what happens?
3: I just haven't a clue.
1: Which, of course, gets one down. Now, let's talk to a reader. Now, what sort of papers do you read, Miss?
4: Well, mostly I read the teenage magazines, you know, sort of love stories in pictures and fan gossip and all that. My favourite is the one that gives away mementos, you know, sort of souvenirs of the stars. I've been lucky lots of times.
1: Oh, what have you got?
4: Well, a few months ago I got Marty Wilde's toothbrush. Then they sent me Tommy Steele's plectrum. Ooh, that was a real thrill.
1: I'm sure it was.
4: Then last week I was lucky, you see, with Adam Faith's left sock.
1: Yeah. And how about this week?
4: No, I'm not going in for it this week. There's not much chance of getting anything.
1: Well, what's the prize then?
4: A lock of Kenneth Horne's hair.
1: One of the most popular features in any paper or periodical are those devoted to answering the problems of the lovelorn. Now, what are these people really like? Well, tonight, we're privileged to have with us Worried Blue Eyes of Clapham.
5: Good evening, you, sir. Thank you for asking me up.
1: Nice to have you, Phil. Now,
5: thank you.
1: So
5: yes.
1: You are Worried Blue Eyes.
5: Yes.
1: Well, what a surprise. Now, tell us, sir, if you will, what is the problem?
5: Well, sir, I am 85 years of age, and I've been engaged to the same girl for a long time.
1: Yeah, how long?
5: 35 years.
1: How long?
5: 35 years I've been engaged.
1: And what? What is the problem?
5: The problem, yes. Well, sir, yes. Well, sir, the engagement is now off, and she's going to sue me for breach of promise.
1: Yes, but that's ridiculous.
5: You're telling me at 85, what could I promise?
1: Whether we like to admit it or not, we're all of us interested in a bit of gossip, and that is why we love to read those chatty goings-on about town columns, detailed reports of society parties and such like. But how do the people who attend these parties feel about the publicity?
2: Hello, Rodney.
5: Hello, Charles.
2: Now, did you enjoy Angela's coming out party last night?
5: I'll say. And that, with that dress, she very nearly did. I'd adore those fancy dress dudes. I thought you were an absolute wow coming in snowshoes and a kilt.
2: What about you, Rodders? Your bikini gave us all a good laugh.
5: Really?
2: Especially the top half.
5: I know, I'm aware. But what about the Duke of Medway pushing the Duchess in the swimming pool? Yes. Falling about there among all those empty champagne bottles.
2: Great fun, but Roddy, did you read Paul Hickfield's report in the Clarion this morning?
5: I thought it was disgusting.
2: Absolutely scandalous. Mm. I have a good mind to write to him about it.
5: Good for you, Charles. Mm. I didn't mind him referring to the debauched aristocracy.
2: Or calling Penelope and Garth as degenerate beatniks.
5: No, no. But I mean, the most annoying thing was...
2: I know. He never said a word about us.
1: Now let us consider the vital part the newspaper plays in our everyday lives. Worldwide news coverage, well-informed opinions are within the reach of the ordinary citizen. And in almost every home, no breakfast table would be complete without the daily paper.
5: Good morning, Felicity.
4: Good morning, Angela, my darling. Here's your breakfast.
5: Oh, not that cereal again. I'm getting sick of it.
4: Well, you would make me buy it.
5: And I only wanted it for the free plastic rocket. Oh, I'll just have some toast and marmalade.
4: All right, Ambrose, my darling.
5: Where's the morning paper?
4: Here it is, my darling. Oh,
5: let's have a look at the headlines.
4: Yes,
5: oh, blizzard eats north.
4: Thousands maroon.
5: A new atom bomb explosion in Pacific. No. Three islands disappear. Vesuvius erupts. Strike threat may bring country to a standstill.
4: Nothing much in the paper this morning.
5: Oh, yes, yeah, don't be anxious. What do you mean?
1: Finally, let us turn to another important aspect of newspaper coverage, the specialized reports by experts on such subjects as books, films, and arts. Well, actually, our own reporter, Cecil Snaith, is something of an art lover, so we sent him out to cover a new exhibition of sculpture in the West End.
6: Well, listen, excuse me. I must say it's perfectly vile weather in which to venture out. Thick yellow fog is swirling round, and quite honestly, you can't see your hand mic in front of your face. I'm walking now towards Piccadilly. At least I assume it is. In this weather, everything's so easily missed. I think this is the gallery, so we'll just go in and have a look at the exquisite works of this new and brilliant young sculptor. Yes, here's the door. Through here. Oh, it's breathtaking. What a superb display of figures. What immediately strikes one is that they are also remarkably lifelike. Now this one here is rather interesting. I don't know what material was used to get this effect, but it does seem an incredibly smooth texture.
2: Oh!
6: This is Cecil Snaith from the Windmill Theatre, returning you to the studio.
1: Well, there you are. There'll be another Hornorama next week when the subject will be auctioneers, are they a forbidding lot? Also, next week's programme, there'll be an excerpt from the new novel, A Basement in Mayfair, one of the year's bestsellers. We shall be having a talk given by a lady archaeologist on nephrite, and she'll be telling us some of the knees on which she got a frighty. And there'll be an excerpt from the new show business biography, Eve Boswell's Life of Teddy Johnson. So until next week at the same time, this is Kenneth Horne saying goodbye for now and leaving you with this thought, which comes from one of our younger listeners. He says, if a hand puppet proposed to a marionette, would it find strings attached? Good night.
0: You have either been listening...
7: 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I'll put one at Lads onto it. Very nice, young Harold. If you like that sort of thing.
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4: Thank goodness you've come. I thought I was doomed to spend the rest of my days on this tiny island. Alone. Except for these seven women. Oh, it's been hell, I tell you. And then you came into sight. I shouted and waved. I thought you hadn't seen me. Oh, take me off. I never want to see this island again.
5: Oh, you'll be all right, sir. I'll hold up the traffic and you can nip across to the bank.
4: Oh, thank you.
6: And here's something else that ought to be cast away. Ladies and gentlemen, it's Round the Horn.

0: Hello and welcome to the show. Now, lately I've been receiving some threatening letters, and this has really got to stop. Now, in future, please remember, threatening postcards only. I've also had several letters on gardening. Now, a keen rose grower, Mr. Amadeus Boldwicket, tells me of his efforts to cultivate some American beauties behind the potting shed. And after several years of experimenting, he's developed an unusual strain. Which he supports with the aid of a bamboo stick. Now, there's an appeal from a Miss Spratnimble of Hove. She complains that her neighbour allows his Logistrum vulgare to hang over her fence. And she wants to know if she's entitled to lop it off. Well, I feel this is rather a drastic remedy, really. After all, he may well be attached to it. But I'll have a word with Rambling Sid. And now, with hands as hard as his face, it's creamy rich, double-whipped Douglas Smith. Forward, Smith.
1: Sir, it's time for the Round the Horn Forum of the Air, in which listeners relieve themselves of their worries on the telephone.
0: Hello?
2: I'm calling about the postcard in the newsagent's window. Can I speak to Colette?
0: Speaking.
2: You're Colette?
0: Well, it's just a trade name.
2: Oh. Can you offer the full service?
0: Well, a bit tricky. I haven't got the equipment, you see.
2: Oh, I can provide that. When can you come?
0: Saturday morning, and it'll cost you between 5 and 10 guineas. That's according to how many chimneys you want swept.
2: Done.
0: It's just a little sideline of mine, of course. Hello.
3: Hello, Mr. Horn. This is your local police station here. You reported a briefcase missing, but we just had one handed in. I wonder if you'd care to describe the contents of your briefcase.
0: Well, no, I wouldn't.
3: I didn't think you would. I'll describe them to you.
0: Well, must you? I mean, we are on the air.
3: One inflatable rubber effigy in the likeness of the vice president of the MCC.
0: Yes.
3: 6 hand-tinted daguerreotypes of Disraeli doing a can-can with 3D viewer.
0: Yes.
3: 1 packet of cheese sandwiches.
0: Ah, no, no. Mine were ham and pickle. Sorry. It must belong to somebody else. That's the third briefcase this week that's had the wrong filling in the sandwiches. Hello.
4: The moon over Istanbul is blotted out by the wings of the wild duck.
0: Oh. The igloo of the nomadic Eskimo is no place to hold a bullfight.
4: The winter in Leningrad will bring peril to the brass icons.
0: And those who give the sign of the twin fingers may wish you harm.
4: So, it is indeed you. I had to be sure.
0: Yes. Do you have any instructions for me?
4: Yes. Don't forget to bring home a sliced loaf. The vicar's coming for tea.
0: Yes, dear. Well, that's all the phone calls we've got time for. Now, via the radio link, another on-the-spot report from Gerald Monkshabit. I don't suppose anybody will be surprised to hear that the line isn't very good.
5: Hello, this is Gerald Monkshabit speaking to you from a weather ship off the coast of Greenland. There are 6 men on board who send a constant stream of back to the mainland. And I think you'll agree one has to admire their endurance. They have all been selected for their vast which they have put to good use since being here. Every morning they attach their two huge balloons and from a height of 30,000 feet.
0: Well, thank you, Gerald Monkshabit. Now it's song time. something old, something new, usually borrowed, and frequently half a tone flat. This week, the tout ensemble, which I always thought was French for the brass section, but in our case means the entire cast, are going to engage in a limerick competition. Now, I'll do the first one. Right. Vamped already. No, not you, Williams, not you. There once was a girl from Albania who really could not have been Xenia. When she started to love, she needed a shove, but now it's an absolute mania. All right, you.
6: Yes, I got one.
0: Sure.
7: There was a young man from Calcutta who coated his tonsils with butter, thus converting his snore from a thunderous roar to a soft oleaginous mutter. Oleaginous means oily.
0: Oh, I wondered, yes. Now, who's next?
8: Me, J.P.'s Mould Grunt Futtock, M.P.
0: M.P.?
8: Mildly pornographic. There was a young man of St. Paul's who had some remarks.
0: Yeah, all right, thank you, next. You.
7: There was a young girl from Australia who went to a dance at a dahlia, but the pit was revealed what they should have concealed, and the dance at a dance was a failure.
0: And the next one, please. Next.
8: Yes, there was a young man of Rangoon.
0: Not that one, no, we don't want that. Betty.
9: There was a young lady of Kent who was always behind with the rent. The landlord said, "Miss, won't you give me a kiss?" And the girl said, "I'm sorry, it's Lent."

0: was an old man of Madras.
1: Oh, get away.
0: I never got mine out.
2: Yes, you did.
3: Which brings us inexorably to our Movie Go Wrong series. Forward Smith?
1: Sir. Pornographic Productions, in association with Aunt Jemima's homemade canary purgative, proudly present the story of a brave Englishman who joined the French Foreign Legion.
4: Bo.
5: What about the jest?
4: I couldn't think of one.
3: My name is Arbuthnot Nidal, known to many of my friends as Bo Nidal. It's because of the way I dress. Our story begins at the country home of Lord Malpractice. Old, rambling, with damp patches here and there, but still a good chap for all that. I'd been invited down for the weekend by my fiancée, Prunella Malpractice.
6: You'll find Daddy a bit old-fashioned, Arbuthnot. When you tell him you want to marry me, he'll probably have you vetted.
3: Yes, yes. Not sure I like the sound of that.
6: Oh, Arbuthnot, hold me.
3: She clung to me. I kissed her ear, and then I kissed her there.
6: Arbuthnot, you've got to tell Daddy of our love at some time or another. Why not now?
3: Right. I strode in through the French windows.
7: Well, what do you want, boy? Speak up.
3: Well, I wish to marry, sir. That's why I've come to you.
7: Well, I'm very flattered. But do you think we'd be happy together?
3: Well, I wasn't thinking of you, sir.
7: No, I see. Thinking of yourself, were you? A damned egotist. Well, you tossed me aside like a worn glove. After a few years, I shouldn't wonder. The answer's no. You can marry me daughter instead.
3: Lord Malpractice decided to throw a grand engagement ball.
8: Lord and Lady Scroopditer and her half-niece, the right eligible Lavinia. Sir Cedric Flute and his little bit of crafty crackling. Baron... or Baroness Merc Whimsy of Sunday newspaper fame.
3: Suddenly a hush fell over the assembled company. Prunella came sweeping down the wide marble staircase. She was wearing a low-cut white satin ball gown. Her hair was piled high, and round her neck was a precious family heirloom, a Manchester City Supporters Club scarf.
6: Well, it's a bit chilly, isn't it?
3: She unwound the thick woolly scarf, and I caught my breath as I saw what was revealed underneath. They're beautifully matched, Prunella.
6: Yes, aren't they? I got them from my grandfather, you know.
7: Yes, my boy, those pearls have been in the family for many years, worth a small fortune.
3: Even as he spoke, the room was plunged into inky darkness.
6: Arbuthnot, it's only a power failure. See, the lights have gone on again. Ah! Daddy! Daddy! It's gone!
9: Not lost and gone.
3: Said a guest.
6: It's been stolen, Daddy.
7: Not the priceless pearl necklace.
6: No, worse than that. My Manchester City Supporters Club scarf. Oh, Daddy.
7: Don't panic, my dear. Nobody leaves this room till it's found.
3: Of course, that was long ago. It's 3 years now since that dreadful night.
7: Yeah, it's no use. We'll never find the blasted thing. We better all go home. As for you, Arbuthnot, I suspect you had a hand in it while the lights were out.
3: In the trifle, sir?
7: Yes. Yeah. No. What? Eh? Oh. I forbid you to see Prunella again.
3: You mean I'm no longer engaged? I gave him a vacant look as the penny dropped. There was nothing I could do to clear my good name. There was no way I could establish my innocence beyond a shadow of doubt. I did the only thing possible. I sold the scarf and lived it up on the proceeds for a wild, riotous 8.5 minutes. Then, in desperation, I joined the Foreign Legion, determined to forget.
2: Though you wish to join the Legion, monsieur, you will fill in this form, but I warn you it will be hard. Harder than you imagine.
3: He was right, there was no ink and the neb was crossed.
2: Give it to me, I will do it. Name?
3: Name Arbuthnot Nidal.
2: Correct. W. Grisby?
3: Yes.
2: Name the holder of the World Cup.
3: The World Saucer.
2: Correct. You have won a one-way ticket to our City Ben Abbey's garrison and a bonus of 50 lashes.
3: A week later... A week later, I arrived at the Legion outpost of City Ben Abbey, a rough stone fort. Yes. Haven't you anything to say, Smith?
1: No, sir, I have not.
3: Oh?
1: I refuse to play a fort. I've already played one fort in this series, and Mummy says I'm getting typecast.
3: Yeah, but look, what about the sketch, Smith? I mean, we've got to have somewhere for the Foreign Legion to defend against the marauding Bedouins.
1: I don't care, I'm not doing it. I wouldn't mind playing a semi-detached Bijou residence.
3: Oh, very well, very well. I arrived at the garrison, a semi-detached Bijou residence.
1: With full central heating.
3: Oh, yes, of course, yes.
1: Splendid. I, Douglas Smith, will attempt the role. I stand amidst the burning sands. Within me, the scum of seven continents are forged into an elite body. I have a detached garage with up and over doors.
10: Oh, stop hanging it out. Absolutely disgusting.
3: All right, all right. That'll do. That'll do. I lined up on the barrack square with all the other new recruits, and we met Sergeant Cochon, the terror of the Legion, a hard, brutal... a hard, brutal pig of a man.
11: Here, stop messing about. Can't get fell in properly. Now, I am a hard man, but I am fair. Some might say beautiful. Right. Now, I'm going to have a small arm inspection.
3: Right. He inspected our pistolets every morning. And he seemed to pick on me, making me polish my boots so he could see his face in them, and then hanging me up on the wall and shaving. I cursed the day I was born. Blast July the 7th, 1931!
11: 1931? Forgetting the years you slept.
3: But I did make one good friend, my barrack room corporal, Pierre Gaston de Champs-Élysées from Bradford. He too had joined the Legion to forget.
12: Yes, I joined the Legion 10 years ago to forget Mavis Clutterbucket. Of flat 2, Kierardi Buildings, Gasworks Lane, Bradford 12.
3: Yes. And how's it going?
12: Not bad. Mm. I forgot her years ago. I'm working on a mother now. What did you join the Legion to forget?
3: I can't remember.
12: Well, never mind. It'll come back to you.
11: Yeah, stand to attention. Come on now, let's have your thumbs in line with the seam of your trousers.
12: I'm not wearing any trousers.
11: Then stand with your thumbs in line with the seam of your legs. Nice. I have received orders from the commandant. He suspects the Bedouins plan to attack this semi-detached Bijou residence.
1: With full central heating.
11: Oh, shut up! Yes. So I want one of you men to sneak into the Bedouin camp and spy on them. Come on now. You can volunteer by saying, "Ooch, you kicked me."
3: Ooh, you kicked me.
11: Well done, Nigel.
3: That night I crept into the Bedouin camp. I was disguised in a long, shapeless jibba with a burnous over it. On my head was a typical Arab fizawa.
1: A fizawa is Bedouin slang for a slop bucket.
3: I don't need you to tell me, Smith. I've got one on my head. I slipped quietly into a tent, but I didn't loiter within it in case a terrible old joke was used again.
13: Welcome, stranger. I bring you many roses and a poke in the eye with me lucky sticks.
3: Said a voice. I started, and the corner of the tent was a character we hadn't used for months.
13: I am Madame Osiris. I will reveal all at the drop of a fez. In your case, Venus is in the ascendant, Uranus is in the last stages. Oh, yes. I see it all. Jupiter is in the little boy's room and you yourself are under Taurus the Bull. Which no doubt will surprise him when he finds out. Your lucky sandwich is cottage cheese and your lucky stone is gall.
3: Oh, I see. I'll bear that in mind. I slipped out and joined the feasting around the campfire. Most of the Arabs had their hands full of shish kebab. But one of them clapped his feet and the music started. A voluptuous Arab girl swayed towards me and spoke.
14: Hello. Excuse me wearing a yashmak, but the forecast said there will be scattered yash tonight. Please, would you like to see my belly dance?
3: Well, if it's convenient, yes.
14: Good. I am Farina, concubine of the Sheikh.
3: Oh, how do you do? Arbuthnot Nidal, Foreign Legion spy.
14: What?
3: Sometime later, as I lay staked out in the desert covered with honey, I wondered if perhaps I'd been a little indiscreet. The Arabs had left, and all I could see was the pitiless, never-ending sand.
15: Oh, hello, Mr. Orne. How Bona. Oh, Bona to Vardy, a dolly old E.
3: Oh, get back to the end of the show.
15: Sorry, I spoke.
3: Yeah, before you go, untie me. He did, and I staggered back, hungry, tired, and cold, and covered with honey, to the Legion semi-detached Bijou residence.
11: Yes. You have failed the Legion, Nigel. I have my orders here. You are to be flogged within an inch of your...
3: Well?
11: I can't read the last word. I'll have to use my own initiative.
3: And he flogged me to within an inch of his own initiative. That decided me. Even though I joined the Legion to forget, I could take no more. And the next day, after I'd lunched, I deserted.
6: You've come back to me after all this time.
3: Yes, Prunella, I joined the Legion to try to forget, but now we shall be wed. We shall go away on our honeymoon, and for 14 glorious nights we shall...
6: Yes, yes.
3: We shall... For 14 glorious nights we shall...
6: Oh, my God, he has forgotten.

0: And so ends this week's production. Kenneth Williams appeared by kind permission of Rent-A-Bloke. The escort service with a difference. Now. And now, effulgent as ever, the folk singer that most housewives can tell from Donovan, Rambling Sid Rumper.
1: Hello, my dearios. Fine, would I stand here swapping passets till the spotted turf sinks beyond yonder ivy-covered corbangle, but I must be wandering on.
0: Well, don't stop on our account.
1: Nor will I, except to burst forth with my latest air, which is a sad lament describing what a young swain espies from his vantage point adjacent to his lady's bearer. It goes in this fashion, slowly but with a hint of garlic.

mean? How could you use your cord wangles? 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

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Remember the turves that you bound to your gander parts. 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

0: Well, thank you, Rambling Sid. I would say more, but just recently the BBC have started an efficiency drive, and I've been advised to waste no time on idle abuse. I was informed that every aspect of our work would be investigated by a team of efficiency experts. But it was a bit of a surprise when I went into the rehearsal room last week to find that I wasn't the first arrival. Hello, anybody there?
1: Oh, hello, I'm Julian, and this is my friend Sandy.
2: Oh, hello, Miss Rawls.
1: Oh, very nice. Oh, yes. How bonnet of our dear Dolly Old Eek again.
0: Thank you very much. Now, what are you two doing here?
2: We are your actual time and motion study experts.
1: That's right. I've got the time and he goes through the motion.
2: If we're concerned with efficiency, cutting out waste. Take when we did the gas board. We did them, didn't we?
1: Oh, indeed,
2: did the gas
1: yes.
2: board. We watched them, we timed them, and then we made our recommendation.
0: And what was your recommendation?
1: We advised them to switch to electricity.
2: Yes. Then we was at the zoo for a time.
0: Oh, time yes. and motion at the zoo?
2: Yes. Oh, you've got no idea of the waste and inefficiency that goes on. Tell him what we found, Jewel.
1: Eh?
2: Go on, tell him. Tell him.
1: No, no.
2: Tell him.
1: No.
2: Tell him. Go.
1: I don't like to.
2: Go on. Go on, Jewel. Tell him what you found in the lion's cage.
1: Ooh.
2: Go on, tell him.
1: Oh, no, I daresn't.
2: Go on.
1: No, but I will tell you about the aquarium. You would not believe this, Mr. Horn. That aquarium of theirs at the zoo there, there's nothing in it but fish.
0: You amaze me.
2: All in separate tanks.
1: There's deadly stingrays, electric eels, man-eating piranhas.
2: Hundreds of them piranhas, all swimming about in nice warm water in their own tanks. They were not economical.
0: What did you do?
2: We persuaded the zoo authorities to turn it into an adventure flipper bath.
1: Soap extra, of course.
2: Yes, and the octopus doing the massage. 8 lallies, no waiting. Lovely. I loved it. Lovely, wasn't it? All went for it. They
1: oh, my goodness me.
2: Hewing they were.
1: So pleased they were with us. You know what they'd done?
0: No.
1: The Zoological Society made us fellas.
2: You made
0: were,
2: us
0: you,
2: fellas.
0: You amazed me. Now, tell me, what made you go into the time and motion study business in the first place?
1: It's not easy to talk about.
2: Go on, tell him.
1: Well, it all started one night, see, when I was in the all-night laundrette.
2: Laundrette.
1: I used to go up there every Friday, because you get a nice class of person in there every Friday. quite a nice little clique there was of us.
2: Mm, Gordon used to go in there.
1: Yes. And that Mrs. Armitage. Remember Mrs. Armitage, Sam?
2: Oh, yes. Always hung a tea towel over the washing machine. Yes, so you couldn't see her underwear going round.
1: Any road up, one night...
2: Go on.
1: Any road up. One night, it was her turn to buy the coffee. See, the sixpence got stuck in the slot, because it was one of them machines where you put your money in and press the button, you can get the tea with the sugar, and the tea without the sugar, coffee with the sugar, coffee without all the hot soup.
2: Well, so it always tastes like hot soup with sugar.
1: Yes, it does. So I was saying, her sixpence got stuck, and Jock was banging the machine, and I was trying to get it out with a bent hairpin.
2: Yes, bent hairpin. His locks cascaded down.
1: No need to go into it.
2: Cascaded down. Oh, lovely sight. Truly boner. I remember that scene. I remember that scene vivid.
1: Anyway, I digress. But then... See, the manageress, she mistook what was going on, and she called the police.
2: And by the time all the misunderstandings were sorted out, he was prostrate.
0: Yeah. Now, what has this got to do with time and motion study?
1: Well, nothing really, but I have been dying to tell somebody.
2: Yes, he'll sleep better now it's
1: yes,
2: out.
1: Yes, I will, that's
2: yes.
1: true.
2: Now then... Oh, yes, thank you. Yes, now where were we? Oh, yes, efficiency. Get out your clipboard, Jewel. Get out your clipboard.
1: Eh?
2: Get it out.

0: Clipboard.
1: Oh, yes. Of course,
0: and we'll analyse round the urn.
2: Yes, right. Now, as to cast.
3: Well, there's Betty Marsden, Hugh Paddick, and Kenneth Williams.
0: Rather a lot, isn't it?
3: Well.
0: Just the 1 half-hour show. Couldn't you cut down there? I mean, that Kenneth Williams is obviously essential. I mean, man of many. Man of many parts.
2: Some of them his own.
0: Quite.
2: Thank you.
0: I mean, couldn't he do more? Thus releasing the other two for work of national importance.
1: Quite impossible. I think you should hang on to that Hugh Paddick.
0: I'm not besotted with the idea. But we'd agreed on one thing, Betty Marsden.
1: Oh, yes, Mr. Horn, you can let her go.
0: Let her go. And you, Paddick.
2: And Kenneth
0: Williams. All right.
3: Well, that only leaves me.
0: Oh, that's true. In that case, there's not much point in you saying, is there? Well, that's it, Jewel. That's what we'll say on our report. Come on, yes. We've still got to do Simon D.
1: Yes, and not before time either. Rather you...

Well, there's only me left now, isn't there, really? There was a young man of Madras who made a French horn out of brass. He took a chapati.

That was Round the Horn, starring Kenneth Horne, with Kenneth Williams, Hugh Paddick, and Betty Marsden. Music was supplied by the Max Harris Group, and the script was by Barry Took, Johnny Mortimer, and Brian Cook. The producer was John Simmons.

0: This is the British Comedy Channel from the Rocket Classic Radio Network. Paperback Writers.
1: Hello there once again. And in tonight's edition of The Music's the Only Good Bit About It, our three guest book reviewers are, in order of self-importance, an elderly intellectual with long hair and a denim jacket who has heard of Julian Pettifer, an aristocratic intellectual who wears frilly shirts open to the waist and has his toilet paper made to measure at Harrods, and an aristocratic female intellectual who spells yes, E-A-R-S, writes historical novels and must remain anonymous, although her family motto is, a pinter refreshes you most. Well, later on we'll also be talking to four publishing agents and a Gentile, and taking a look at Charles Dickens' latest book, Around the World in 80 Days. But first, elderly intellectual with long hair, which book have you chosen?
2: Well, I've chosen the newly dramatized version of the Leo Tolstoy's novel, and I've carried in. There'll be another dramatization of the past, but this, to my mind, this to my mind comes closest to the original vision of the protagonist's moral awareness.
1: Yes, of course, this is the one by Tubby the Tuber.
2: Yes, I think... Tuba has done a remarkable job here. And of course, BBC have already snapped it up for production.
1: Yes. In fact, in addition to talking through my nose all the while, I think we can now just see a short clip from that, Anna Karenina, as dramatized by Tubby the Tuba.

0: Tubby the Tuba's version of Anna Karenina there. Aristocratic female who spells yes, E-A-R-S. As well as me speaking as though I've got a tea cosy stuffed up each nostril, I believe that you chose the new book of scripts from the TV series Are You Being Funny?
1: Ears. Yes, I did. I think what impressed me most about the Are You Being Funny transcripts was the hilariously amusing scene where Mrs. Slocum, brackets with purple wig on, says she's going home to give her hamster a shampoo and put a little pink bow on it. It's very funny.
0: I'm sorry, but I think it was her pussy.
1: Sorry?
0: I think the word was a pussy, not hamster.
1: Oh, ears. Well, it was some pet or other, I know. It's splendid family entertainment.
2: No, I think you're both missing the point here. Surely the whole crux of the programme isn't Mrs. Slocum shampooing her pussy and Mr. Humphreys gaying around all over the shop, but the intrinsic corruptness of the Roman imperial system at that time.
0: I think that you're thinking of I, Claudius.
2: Oh, am I?
0: Yes.
2: Ah.
0: Well, from me sounding like Cyrano de Bergerac with sinus trouble, let's move on now to me still sounding like Cyrano de Bergerac with sinus trouble while I talk to our next guest about his latest book. Good evening, Mr. Seamus O'Rafferty Flynn Doherty de Dublin.
3: Good evening, sir. Good evening.
0: You are, I believe, Irish.
3: That's correct, sir. That's correct, yes.
0: You come from the land where people shin up ladders.
3: Correct, sir, yes.
0: You are of the race of men who often do themselves a nasty injury trying to lay a brick.
3: Correct, sir, yes.
0: I see. Well, obviously, I don't want to labour that point because it is, of course, totally irrelevant to our discussion about your new book, which I see is entitled The Reviled and Savage Fruits of Spring.
3: Correct, sir.
0: Now then, Mr. Rafferty Flynn, Doherty de Dublin, one of the things which one notices most, aside from the fact that vocally I resemble a rhinitis-ridden elephant, is the somewhat brief nature of this book of yours.
3: Well, yes, I suppose it is a bit short, sir, yes.
0: Just one word, in fact.
3: Is it? I've never really counted, sir.
0: No, I can assure you I have, and I can assure you it does just tot up to one word.
3: Thank you, sir, thank you.
0: Don't you feel that at £4.95 in hardback, the word knockers is a wee bit expensive?
3: Well, not really, sir. It's no more expensive than my last novel, sir.
0: Oh, yes, your last novel,
3: yes,
0: Enthroned in the Hearts of Kings. Now, this, if my memory serves me correct, was about the same length.
3: Yes, that's correct, sir.
0: Just one word?
3: Yes, sir, that's quite correct, sir, yes.
0: The word knickers?
3: Correct, sir. I wrote most of that one while I was in Venice 3 years ago, sir. Obviously, it took quite a lot of research, that one. But I was able to go into it quite deeply, because I believe, sir...
0: I understand also, Bog Irish, that at the moment you are working on your thread book.
3: That is right, sir, yes.
0: Well, so far we've had knockers and knickers, and I understand this one will complete the trilogy.
3: That's right, yes, sir. Knackery.
0: Knackery.
3: It's got a surprise ending, sir.
0: Mr. O'Rafferty Flynn Doherty to Dublin, thank you and get out. Well, and so finally we come to the moment you've all been waiting for. I'm going to blow my nose. Oh, that's better. as I said earlier, we're now going to have a look at Charles Dickens' latest book, which is Around the World in 80 Days by Jules Verne. Basically, what the author has done here is to Dickens the story up in his own inimitable way. And I must say that I thoroughly enjoyed reading all 892 pages. Although the second chapter wasn't quite so good, and the others were even worse. Anyway, before we talk about it in detail, we've just prepared a short dramatized extract from the book to give you the general feel of it.
4: We present Charles Dickens' version of Around the World in 80 Days, specially abridged for the non-existent screen by taking out all the characters whose names begin with Pumble, Chumble, Rumble, Nurdle, Durdle, Burdle, Chuzzle, Guzzle, Muzzle or Spruzzle, or end with Illywick, Nillypick, Shillybrick, Prillysick or Anthony Wedgwood Ben's nickname. Yes, the Dickensian version of Around the World in 80 Days, featuring Chris Emmett as the poor orphan boy who loses his valuables in a sawmill and has to take up ballet teaching. Joe Kendall as the woman who never takes off her enormous flowing wedding dress, and Nigel Rees as her husband who has to use a torch to have a good time. Not forgetting Fred Harris as Pip, the out-of-work BBC time signal, who joins the King's Cobblers and gets deported. Our story comes from the famous pen of Charles Dickens, which unfortunately was never as successful as its owner.
5: Book the first, chapter one. It was the habitual custom of Eusebius Chumbly Snogs occasionally, when possessed of those violent fits of coughing which left him short of breath through constantly walking across the room to retrieve his tonsils from the coal scuttle, to indulge perforce in the time-honored nightly remedy of rubbing Vic on the chest. Though this never actually cleared up his cold, it seems to do Vic a power of good. One fine spring morning, old Chumbly Snogs occasionally repaired to his club in Piccadilly, where he and his companions all sat waiting impatiently for the story to begin.
6: Put your mustard on it, you know something, Chumbly Snogs occasionally.
7: What's that, fizzy, wacky dwogs, Dingleby Snurdles?
6: Well, I'll chew me naughties off if I'm wrong, sir. But sometimes I wish I'd never been born a Dickens character.
7: Why is that, fizzy, wacky dwogs, Dingleby Snurdles?
6: Well, I'll chew me naughties off if I'm wrong, sir. But if I wasn't a Dickens character, I wouldn't have to keep using ridiculous expressions like I'll chew me naughties off if I'm wrong, sir. And I'll chew me naughties off if I'm wrong, sir.
7: Yes. Well, it's the same for me, old dear. If I hadn't been born into a Dickens novel, I wouldn't have to keep blowing my nose on schoolboys or gargling with snuff, yes, that sort of thing.
8: No, and I wouldn't have to keep taking all these hormone tablets just to annoy my wife.
7: Oh, dear. Here comes that new fellow, young, Phineas of the Top Hog, isn't he?
9: Good morning, gentlemen. Yes. Mr. Chumbly Snogs occasionally.
7: Good morning.
9: Mr. Fizzy Wacky Wogs Dingleby Snurdles. A man who keeps taking hormone tablets to annoy his wife.
8: Good morning.
9: A man who keeps stuffing his wig in the top of his trousers and frightening old ladies. Man who does something rather unpleasant with a walking stick and a knob of margarine. And man who indulges in absolutely no eccentric Dickensian activity whatsoever.
10: Good morning.
9: Good morning. How are you all? Jolly good, jolly good.
7: I say, did I tell you? I bought another Rembrandt last week.
6: I'll chew me naughties off if I'm wrong, sir, but I don't think you did. Was it good?
7: Was it good? Oh, yes. Delicious.
6: I don't like Rembrandt, sir. Never have done. They get in me teeth. Yes, I have the same problem, and I don't care if it's not my line.
7: I find a plate of Briegel's is always good for the old, you know.
6: Keeps you on the edge of your seat.
7: Much better than prunes.
6: Never really made it as a painter, did he, prunes?
7: Not prunes, no.
6: He's too hooked up on the business of being a load of old dried-up plums to really give painting his full attention.
8: I always say you can't beat a really Hieronymus Bosch kebab.
7: Yes, so you do, yes.
9: Just a minute, gentlemen, just a minute.
7: Yes?
9: Am I to understand that you buy valuable old Flemish paintings in order to eat them?
6: Well, you've got to.
9: Why?
6: Well, otherwise they'll go bad.
9: Don't be so ridiculous. You're supposed to just let them hang so people can come and look at them.
6: I do.
9: I mean the painting.
7: Sounds like a crackpot idea to me.
9: That's the trouble with you, gentlemen. You sit around all day long in this silly club when what you really need is a kick up the answer me this.
6: What?
9: Why don't you get out more? Travel the world. See the sights.
6: Travel the world? Don't be absurd. We'd fall off the edge. I'll chew me naughties off if I'm wrong, sir.
9: Look, I'll prove it's possible. I'll wager you I can travel right round the world in 80 seconds.
8: 80 seconds?
9: Easily.
7: You're on, sir. 80 seconds?
9: Right. Now let's see. Yester second was thir second. Tomorrow's satter second. So that means to seconds, fry second.
6: Something tells me we could be on to a winner here.
7: Well, we'll soon find out. off you go then, Frog. Around the world in 80 seconds. Start the clock.
9: Very good. I shall see you all in 80 seconds from now. Wish me bon voyage, gentlemen. Taxi! Taxi! Taxi! Hansom cab! Bianco! Zivko! American Express!
7: There you are, Frog. Are you still just starting your trip round the world, or have you just arrived back?
9: Well, still just starting, actually.
6: I'll chew me naughties off if I'm wrong, sir. But I'll wager he's lost his bet.
5: I think so, too.
8: Yes, the time's up. Your 80 seconds are gone.
9: Oh, are they? Oh, well, perhaps I didn't mean seconds. I obviously meant that other word.
6: Minutes?
9: Yes, that must be it. Yes, double or quits, I can do it in 80 minutes.
7: Oh, off you go, then.
10: Chapter 2. There comes a perforation in the andrex of life when we all of us needs must recourse to some form of academic instruction. The fell hand of fate dealt such a blow to young Rodney Snipswinkles on the occasion of his 13th birthday, when his father, the Lord Tweedy Snipswinkles, who had 22 other children and a habit of falling over sideways, boxed the young boy's ears and dispatched him lock, stock and barrel to St. Wet's Academy for Young Gentlemen, wherein, let it be said, the founder and proprietor, one Dr. Samuel Wet, was mercurial in his admonishment of those rebellious pupils who floundered in their application to the school's formal wet practices. For it was condition of attendance that each boy should be schooled in the wet arts of how to cut crusts off paste sandwiches, how to sniff your socks before putting them on, how to tuck your shirt and pullover into the top of your underpants, and how to vote liberal. And so, whilst the young Snipswinkles was thus wetting himself up for the life ahead, the noble Chumbly Snogs occasionally and his peers were the meantime charting Phineas Fogg's progress on his marathon 80-minute trip around the globe.
6: Ah, here we are. I just got this late edition of the Times.
7: What does it say in the Times?
6: It says, Canute in Wrangle over Dangeld.
1: I see. I've got another edition here, which isn't quite so late.
11: Oh, good.
1: Here we are. Look. A fog cuts off vital areas.
6: Poor chap.
11: Yeah. It's the weather report. Give it to me here. Let me read. Ah, yes. No, here we are. A Phineas Fogg, a Dickens character, of chapters 1 to 23, Around the World in 80 Days. Today, wagered with the old fogies who are reading this newspaper. It's not a very nice thing. Wagered that he could travel right round the world in 80 minutes. Latest reports indicate that 62 minutes after starting off from his club in Piccadilly, he has already reached the Lion's Corner House at Leicester Square, thus completing the first leg of his journey.
6: Good Lord, did you hear that? Yes. I'll chew me naughties off if I'm wrong, sir. But that still means he's got another 18 minutes left. He might make it yet.
8: What time is it?
6: Hang on, I'll just get a late copy of the Times and find out. 10:30.
11: Good heavens. That's interesting.
8: What?
11: It says here in the Times that my flies are undone.
6: Really? Oh, yes, he's right. Look, there's quite a big article in here.
11: Not only that, it says I'm late for today's company board meeting. Well, Lord, I'd forgotten all about that. Do excuse me, gentlemen. I'm so sorry I'm late, Mr. Chambers. So sorry.
3: That's all right, Mr. Chumbly Snogs, occasionally. We're just about to start. Now then, I call to order this annual board meeting of Sex Factor Coloured Water Bottlers Limited. Now, before we begin, I'd just like to remind you of our profits on unmentionable body functions for the past year. On embarrassing stains, 6 million. On embarrassing the rest of Middlesex, 11 million. On what your best friend would tell you if you could get close enough, 17 million. And on personal wetness, Nicholas Parsons. It's a bit of a disappointing year there on the unmentionable things front. We were, of course, hoping to really clean up on something quite unmentionable. But then Kenneth Tynan went and mentioned it. How was that? Well, what we need is something really and absolutely unmentionable to tide us over until the researchers develop another difficult moment when you need to sprinkle coloured water over yourself. Mr. Sniffkins, how are you getting on with the toiletry products?
6: Well, the doctor's given me some special chocolate, sir.
3: No. I meant our new range of bottles of coloured water.
6: Oh, I'm sorry, sir. Well, you see, one of the backroom boys is now developing something that could be really big. So we're working on some ointment for that.
4: Yes, sir, but they've also discovered something that could really put this company back on its odour eaters again.
3: And what's that?
4: Earlobes, sir.
3: Earlobes?
4: No, sir.
6: Earlobes.
3: But what's so unmentionable about earlobes?
4: Well, nothing, sir. That's exactly the point. There's absolutely no reason on earth why anyone should be embarrassed by earlobes. It's our big chance, sir. All we have to do is make them embarrassing, and we'll have a whole new market to tap.
3: Oh, I see. You mean earlobes.
4: Yes, sir. Look, here's one of the commercials we've prepared.
12: It was always the same for Lord Wig at the charity football matches. Whenever he scored a goal, none of his teammates ever came up and kissed him.
13: Here, Henry. What's that you're splashing all over yourself?
14: Hey, what? Oh, blimey, that's another pair of shoes I've ruined.
13: Here, Henry. Yeah? Why is it no one ever comes up to congratulate me when I kick the balls in?
14: Well, you see, that's because you're not using this.
13: Low boy. Under ear deodorant. simply spray on. Ooh, under here?
14: No, up here. I'll tell you, Lord Wig, low boy's definitely the stuff for great ears. So it should suit yours down to the ground.
13: Here, Henry, how'd you put it on?
14: Simple. Look, I just spray it into me right ear, like this, see?
13: That's amazing, it's coming straight out your left ear.
14: Yeah. Low boy, try it today, fellas. It makes me look and feel what I am. An idiot. Idiot, board number two. Independent masculine he-man with...
15: Okay, let's try once again from the top, Henry.
1: Well, anyway, you get the idea, sir.
2: Yes, I see. Well, that all looks extremely promising. In that case, there's just one other item of business, and that's the matter of publicity. Chumbly Snogs, occasionally.
5: Yes?
2: I'm not exactly overawed by some of these brand names you've come up with.
5: Oh, really? So what's wrong with them?
2: Well, it may just be my personal taste, but, well, see what you think of these, gentlemen. Here we are. Look. Old Pufter. The aftershave that drives women wild. Dung. Fresh as the ocean breeze. Mafia. For lasting 24-hour protection. Sulfuric acid. Be careful how you use it. I'm not being picky here, Chumbly Snogs, occasionally. It's just that... Well, to my mind, as it were, you're fired.
5: Oh, very, very good, sir. Thank you.
10: Chapter 3. It was a normal practice of the Misses Arabella Snodwopsle and Rosa Dogs Whoopsies to forsake their great Portland Street dwellings 5 times a year and adjourn for Christmas at Dingley Dell. And what delicious fun there was, to be sure, when they took to the open fields and woods and began skating on the ice.
16: Oh, I say, Master Nathaniel, this is such fun. Look, here comes Arabella.
17: What do you think, Rosa? You know that your cousin Phineas has started out on a trip around the world and in 66 minutes had only got as far as Charing Cross Station?
16: Yes.
17: Well, apparently in the last 3 minutes he's put on an extra spurt and he's got to Istanbul. Isn't that exciting? They say it's ever so dangerous. He's already hacked his knee in Hackney, cracked a toe in Krakatoa, and caught his rear in Korea.
16: Well, let's keep our fingers crossed for him in Bangkok. And now I'm off for another run down the slide. Come on, Master Nathaniel.
18: Yes, very good, Miss Rosa. Oh, no, what's this I've just trodden in?
13: Eric Powd of Croydon.
18: Good Lord, what are you doing out here?
13: I've come to ask pity, sir. My poor little son's just passed away.
18: Oh, really?
13: Yes, he fell head first into a pile of manure. And he died, sir.
18: What? What, of a broken neck?
13: No, loneliness. I find a lot of these in the beezer, you know.
18: Yes. Well, it'd be nice meeting you, Mr. Croydon, but I've got to...
13: I've just got back from my girlfriend's, you know.
18: Your girlfriend?
13: Yeah, she invited me round on the pretext of having a game of cards.
18: Oh, yes. Poker?
0: Well, at this point, I'm afraid Charles Dickens stopped writing because he suddenly remembered that he was, of course, dead. So, in fact, we never do find out whether Fogg made it around the world or not. Anyway, here to round off this edition of The Music's The Only Good Bit About It is...
10: Well, Well, so much for Lesson 27. Around the World, the Baggy's Way. If you'd like to find out what happened to Phineas Fogg and how he coped when he found his passepartout had run out, write now to our Dickensian cast of Joe Kendallwick, Chris Emmett Wackett, Nigel Fizzy Rieslingbottle, and Fred Jumbly Harris Pogs Durdles. Around the World, the Baggy's Way first appeared in 20 monthly parts written by Andrew Marshall and David Benwick under their pen name of James Fenimore Barrow. And in the end, nobody whatsoever turned out to be the long-lost father of John Lloyd of Europe, whose birth certificate still remains a whodunit. See you next week, folks, and happy dynamic living.
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9: The BBC presents A Life of Bliss. Being another episode in the life of David Alexander Bliss, better known to us as George Coe. Helping him to tell the story are Diana Churchill, Colin Gordon, Gladys Young, Petula Clark, Gladys Henson, Ernest Jay, Percy Edwards, Ruth Trouncer, Elsa Palmer, and the BBC Variety Orchestra conducted by Paul Fenolet. Although terribly shy and still a bachelor, David Bliss feels lost without a girlfriend, just as his daily help, Mrs. Griffin, would feel lost without a chat to her next-door neighbour.
10: Has your Mr. Bliss found himself another girlfriend yet?
11: Good gracious, no. Not that he's looking for one, really. He's just waiting and hoping.
10: He's got to hope. Pretty girls don't grow on trees.
11: It wouldn't make no difference to him if they did. After all, you know what he's like.
10: How do you mean?
11: He'd be too scared to pick one and end up with a windfall.
9: And so over to his flat to meet the man himself, David Alexander Bliss.
12: There we are, home again. Go on, then, in you go.
10: I thought I heard the door.
12: Oh, hello, Mrs. Griffin. We've been for a walk in the park.
10: Whatever's come over you, you've been out early every morning this week.
12: Well, I always take Psyche for a walk before I go to the office.
10: Of course you don't.
12: I do, you know.
10: You don't?
12: I do. You keep out of this.
10: There you are. You see, she knows I'm right.
12: Well, I always mean to go out anyway. Waking up's my trouble.
10: My trouble's waking up my old man. Honestly, our married life's one long row. It's nothing but trouble morning and night.
12: Well, why morning and night?
10: Getting him up to go to work and waking him up to go to bed.
12: Well, I can't see how your life can be one long row, then.
10: Well, it is.
12: But he's asleep most of the time.
10: Yes, and you should hear the row. Mind you, it's always the same. When you're caught in, he's so much in love he can't sleep. And you think he's the man of your dreams.
12: And afterwards?
10: Marriage opens your eyes and closes his.
12: Well, I'm jolly glad I'm a bachelor.
10: I was only joking.
12: I know you were, really.
10: It's time you found yourself a wife.
12: Well, I don't see why. I sleep like a top.
10: It's a mistake to leave it too late.
12: Why is it?
10: A young bachelor marries his choice. An old bachelor marries his housekeeper.
12: Well, I've got plenty of time yet.
10: Yes, of course you have. I suppose you haven't found yourself a young lady.
12: No, I'm afraid not.
10: There's only one thing for it. You'll have to fall back on one of your old flames.
12: Oh, no, look, we've been through this before.
10: Through what?
12: Old flames are out. I mean...
10: It'd be better than not having a young lady.
12: No, not for me it wouldn't.
10: Why?
12: Well, I'm just not interested in old ladies. They in old flames. Besides, the right person will come along sooner or later. I'm in no hurry.
10: Neither she, by the look of it. You might not meet her for ages.
12: Oh, I might have met her already, for all you know. For all I know, come to that. That's the awful thing.
10: What on earth are you talking about?
12: It's all a matter of fate. I mean, you know that somewhere in the world there's somebody who's absolutely right for you. But you can't be sure when you'll meet her, or how, or where, or anything. On the other hand, you might meet her and then, well, never see her again.
10: What's she like?
12: Who?
10: The girl you met in the park Monday.
12: Gosh, how on earth did you know?
10: You've been out early every morning this week. Besides, you as good as told me. Was it love at first sight?
12: First and last. I haven't seen her again. I doubt if I ever will.
10: Oh, you never know. Did you speak to her?
12: Only for a second. Oh, she was so wonderfully gay. Even her eyes seemed to be dancing.
10: In step, I hope.
12: Oh, no, but... Seriously, she was.
10: Blonde or brunette?
12: Well, auburn.
10: Short or tall?
12: Just right.
10: Nice figure?
12: Well, yes, I suppose so.
10: You're not sure?
12: Well, of course I'm sure, only... Well, I didn't notice all that much.
10: A bit on the skinny side, eh?
12: Well, I say, steady on.
10: What was she doing in the park?
12: Oh, taking her dog for a walk.
10: What's the matter with her?
12: Love at first sight. Oh, well, I must be on my way. I'll see you tomorrow.
10: Yes, all right. Have a nice time tonight.
12: Tonight?
10: You're going round to your sister's.
12: Oh, yes, so I am.
10: I don't know what you'd do without them now you haven't got a young lady.
12: I know. Still, never mind. Something's bound to turn up before long.
10: Something or somebody?
12: When my somebody turns up, she'll really be something. I wonder if I will see her again. Anne?
2: Who's that?
12: Oh, it's all right. It's only me.
2: Oh, hello, Poppet. How did you get in?
12: Oh, Tony gave me his key.
2: Leave the door, then.
12: He's just putting the car away for the night.
2: I've just been putting the children away.
12: Well, it sounds as if you murdered them.
2: Believe me, it was touch and go with Carol. Oh, there's Tony now.
13: Darling?
14: Yes?
13: Will you go and kiss Carol goodnight?
14: Oh, all right.
13: Oh, and Tony?
14: What?
13: Alexander's asleep, so don't make a noise.
14: Oh, now, I've had a hard day's work.
13: That's what I mean. Take it quietly.
12: I've never known a baby cry less than Alexander.
2: I've never known a baby cry louder.
12: Well, I've never heard him.
2: Well, no, you wouldn't where you live. They do say the reception's quite good 3 doors away. You know, it's time you settled down and had a family, Poppet. We must think of some nice girl for you.
12: Oh, gosh, don't you start. I've had enough of that with Mrs. Griffin.
2: Don't worry, I wasn't serious.
12: Oh, I know you weren't.
2: I know who'd be perfect for you. Pauline Massey.
12: Pauline Massey?
2: You must have met her, Helen Massey's sister. About 24, awfully pretty. She's the perfect wife for you.
12: Will I be allowed to see her before I decide?
2: Yes, of course. I know. I'll give her a ring now.
12: Oh, no, please, no, I was only joking.
14: Only joking about what?
2: He's terrified I'm going to marry him off to Pauline Massey.
14: He's quite right to be terrified. It's a hobby with women.
2: What is?
14: Marrying people off.
2: Now, don't be so silly. Why should we bother about other people? We have enough trouble getting ourselves married.
14: Ah, now that's very interesting. So you admit you had trouble in finding a husband?
2: No, in choosing one out of the many. Oh. I'm not sure I made the right choice even now.
14: Women love to have a hand in arranging a marriage.
2: Well, I can't think why we do.
14: For the very same reason you keep shifting the furniture around just for the fun of arranging it.
2: Now, you'll have David taking you seriously. Did you put Carol's light out?
14: Oh, no. She wants a drink of water.
2: All right, I'll see to it. You sit down. You must be tired.
14: Yes, I am, rather. I've had a pretty tiring. Where's my chair?
2: Over there.
14: What are you doing over there?
2: I had to arrange something, and I haven't arranged a marriage in months.
12: Have you ever met her, Tony?
14: Who, Pauline Massey? Once, twice.
12: What's she like?
14: I can't remember her clearly. So she's obviously not attractive, not to me anyway. You may disagree when you meet her.
12: If I ever do.
14: Oh, you'll meet her all right. Anne'll arrange that.
12: Well, she wasn't serious. not that there'd be any harm in just meeting her.
14: Oh, my dear chap. Famous last words.
12: Oh, gracious, Tony, but she can't marry me without my consent. After all, Anne's my sister. She wouldn't want me to marry unless I was going to be happy.
14: My dear fellow, women don't tackle it from that angle at all. You've only got to listen to them talking at a wedding to know that. They don't say, I think she'll make him awfully happy.
12: No?
14: No. They say, I think she'll be awfully good for him.
12: what would you do if you were me?
14: I'd stop it before it started. By saying she wasn't my type.
12: Oh, how can I say that when I haven't met her?
14: Well, pretend you have.
12: I told Anne I hadn't.
14: Well, you suddenly remembered you have met her after all.
12: Well, I suppose I could say that.
14: Yeah.
12: Mind you, I still think that...
2: Now, perhaps I can sit down for a few seconds. What were we talking about?
12: I have met her, actually.
2: Met? Met who?
12: Pauline Massey.
2: Have you?
12: Yes, I suddenly remembered.
2: When?
12: Just now.
2: When did you meet her?
12: I don't remember exactly.
2: Where?
12: I don't remember that either. I've got a shocking memory.
2: It wasn't here, was it?
12: Yes, of course it was.
2: I don't remember.
12: Well, it must run in the family.
2: Anyway, did you like her?
12: Oh, she's not really my type.
2: Not your type?
12: Well, no.
2: Why not?
14: Well, you can't explain why someone isn't your type.
12: Well, she just isn't, that's all. So you see, there wouldn't be any point in it.
2: In what?
12: In me marrying her. Meeting her. And me meeting her again, I mean.
2: You wouldn't by any chance be saying all this just... Oh, now, who on earth can that be? All right, I'll go.
12: Yeah, I'll go.
2: I'm up now.
12: Oh, good.
2: Oh, you're impossible.
12: Gosh, I jolly nearly gave myself away.
15: Yeah.
12: Still, even if I did it, it must be pretty obvious I don't want to meet Pauline Massey.
16: Pauline, darling.
12: Pauline. Well, we all have to do things we don't want to do. You don't think Anne planned all this, do you? I mean, her coming round and everything.
14: I haven't been a best man for ages.
12: Tony, what on earth do I say now? I mean, I'm supposed to have met her.
15: Stick to your story. She'll think she's got a bad memory.
2: In here, it's Pauline Massey, darling.
17: Hello there.
18: Hello.
2: This is my brother, David.
12: I think we've met, actually.
18: Yes, we have.
12: We have? When? Oh, I mean, I can't remember exactly when it was.
18: At my sister's party.
12: Oh, yes, of course. Gosh, you know, that's incredible.
18: What?
12: We have met, after all. After all these years.
18: It was only last month.
12: We haven't, was it? Well, I have no idea of time.
2: Pauline wants to use the phone, darling.
14: Oh, right, it's in the other room. I'll show it away.
18: Thank you. I'm sorry to do this, but it happens to be awfully important.
12: Honestly, Anne, I'm surprised at you. Arranging for her to come round like this.
2: I hadn't the faintest idea she was coming.
12: Oh, you'll never convince me it was just a coincidence.
2: You know who she's phoning? Her fiancé.
12: Her fiancé?
2: That's why she came round, to tell me the glad news.
12: I'm convinced.
2: You know, you shouldn't listen to Tony, you know. All that nonsense about marrying people off, I'm not a bit like that.
12: Well, I'm sure you're not really. I say, fancy her getting engaged.
2: Yes, I know. We'll have to find somebody else for you.
12: Oh, no. I don't want anybody else. Well, at least I do, only when I...
2: What?
12: The right person will come along sooner or later. There we are. Home again. Go on, then. In you go.
19: I thought I heard the door.
12: Oh, hello, Mrs. Griffin. We've been for a walk in the park.
19: Any luck?
12: No.
19: Oh, dear, that's nearly a fortnight now. I should give it up as a bad job. I mean, you can't spend the rest of your life looking for her.
12: Oh, I don't know. It's a jolly healthy life. Oh, gracious, who can that be at this time of the morning? Oh, all right, I'll go.
19: I must get on.
12: Take Psyche with you.
19: Yes, all right.
12: Okay, coming. Oh, hello, Tony.
14: How am I?
12: What brings you out so early?
14: I've got some bad news for you.
12: Huh?
14: Anne and your mother have joined forces and found you another girlfriend.
12: Oh, gosh, who is it this time?
14: Penny Day or Gay, something like that, anyway.
12: Do you know her?
14: No, but your mother practically admitted she was very dull. Not in those words, of course.
12: Why? What did she say?
14: Very suitable. David, you doing anything on Sunday?
12: Well, I can't think of anything offhand.
14: I should think pretty quick, then. That's when you're going to meet her.
12: Well?
14: Down at your mother's.
12: No, look, this is ridiculous. I shall just say I don't want to meet her.
14: You can't say that. You're not supposed to know she's going to be there.
12: I just don't believe it. I mean, they wouldn't play a trick like that on me.
14: They would, you know, and without the slightest twinge of conscience. Women always have the perfect excuse.
12: What's that?
14: It's for your own good. If you'll take my advice, you'll play safe and say you've been invited away for the weekend.
12: Well, I think perhaps I will. It was jolly nice of you to warn me, Tony.
14: Oh, my dear chap. Besides, it isn't entirely unselfish. If you get out of it, we probably won't have to go.
12: Well, don't you want to?
14: Well, I just don't want it to become too much of a habit. Oh, I'm very fond of your old man, of course, but, well, we just don't speak the same language. He talks about horses and shooting and fishing. Oh, bless his old heart, he can be a bit of a bore, you know. He's the only man I know who can tell you about the one that got away and still not see the joke. Look, if that's Anne, for heaven's sake, don't say I'm here. She'd guess in a second.
12: Oh, right. Hello?
20: Oh, hello, Poppet. Anne.
12: Oh, hello, Anne.
20: Are you rushing off to the office?
12: Oh, not for a second.
20: I don't know what was the matter with Tony this morning. He went off terribly early.
12: I know.
20: You know?
12: No, I know how busy he is. I'll have to go fairly soon, actually.
20: All right, I won't keep you then. Now, Are you doing anything on Sunday?
15: Oh, well, yes. I've been invited away for the weekend.
20: Oh, have you? Who by?
15: Who by?
20: Yes.
15: Oh.
20: Oh, now, for goodness sake, David, you must remember who you're staying with.
15: Yes, I know. I'll think of someone in a minute. Eric Holmes.
20: I see.
15: I'd love to have come otherwise.
20: Come where?
15: Down to Mother's.
20: Who said anything about going down to Mother's?
15: Well, you did.
20: I didn't.
15: I wonder where I got it from, then.
20: There were only three people, you know. Mother and I and Tony. It certainly wasn't me, and it can't have been Mother.
15: Why?
20: She asked me to ring you.
15: Well, did she?
20: Yes, yeah, she did.
15: Oh, well, that's thinned it out a bit.
20: Oh, now, don't be silly, Dave. You might just as well admit it was Tony.
15: Well, I could have guessed, you know. After all, we go down there fairly often.
20: That's true. I'm afraid Mother will be awfully disappointed. Still, I'll explain for you.
15: Well, thank you. Look, I must go now, Anne.
20: Yes, all right. Oh, David.
15: Yes?
20: Put Tony on for a second.
15: Yes, of course. Hold up.
20: I thought as much.
15: Oh, dear.
20: So he came round to warn you.
15: Well, shall I put him on?
20: No. I'll speak to him later. I couldn't be more angry, David.
15: Well, I'm sorry, but I...
20: I'll see you on Sunday. Goodbye.
15: Oh, gosh.
16: Of all the blithering years. I couldn't be more angry, David. Out of the kindness of my heart, I come round here to warn you, and all you do is to land me in trouble.
15: Sorry.
16: I should think so, too. I'd better go before I say something I'll regret. I'll say this, though. If you can't cope better than that, you deserve anything you get. Even a wife.
15: Oh, dear.
19: Who was that? Your brother-in-law?
15: Yes.
19: What's the matter? You look as if you'd lost something.
15: On the contrary, I've got something I don't want. Mother's found me a girlfriend.
19: Oh, I am pleased.
15: But I don't want anybody to find my girlfriends for me. I'll find my own.
19: Oh, I'll believe that when I see her.

0: Hello, Father.
1: Hello, David. Come along in. I'm just telling Tony about a fish that got away the other afternoon.
0: Why? What happened?
1: Oh, I won't bore you with it. It's a long story.
0: About that long?
1: Longer than that.
0: Where is everybody?
1: Dan and your mother are getting the tea ready, I think.
0: Well, what time's Penny Gay coming?
1: Any minute now, I expect.
0: Oh, do you know her, Father?
1: No, I've known her since she was no bigger than that. Used to bounce her on my knee. Haven't seen her lately, though.
2: One of the ones that got away.
0: What's she like now?
1: Oh, she's a pretty little thing. Your mother thinks a lot of her. She's always saying she'll make her somebody a good wife.
2: Dun, dun, dun, dun, dun.
0: Oh, for heaven's sake.
1: Tony's right. You don't want to let mother choose your wife for you. Women haven't the foggiest notion what men find attractive.
0: I thought you said she was pretty.
1: Being pretty is not enough. The girl's got to have that spark, that fire, that... Oh, you can't put it into words, really.
2: No, you need exclamation marks.
3: that indefinable something that makes the old heart thump.
1: Yes, and the old eyes pop.
0: But doesn't a pretty girl do all that?
1: Bless my heart, David. A pretty woman's like a beautiful meal. It's nice to have all the trimmings, but it's still no good if it's cold.
2: Far better to settle for something plain but hot.
1: Yes. Yes, or a continental dish. What?
0: I couldn't agree more.
2: I am surprised at you.
0: Why?
2: Well, for agreeing.
0: Well, of course I agree. I mean, there's nothing worse than cold food.
2: David, old boy, we were talking about women.
0: Yes, I know, but then you started talking about food. You said you liked it hot.
2: Yeah. Hot, meaning, well,
0: Gosh, I see. No, but seriously, though, there's nothing worse than cold food.
1: On second thought, perhaps it's a good idea to let Mother find your wife.
0: Why?
1: Well, she's bound to choose a good cook.
0: Well, I wish to goodness I'd got a girlfriend. It's caused nothing but trouble. Trouble with Anne, trouble with Tony.
2: Oh, that's all over and forgotten.
0: Yes, I know, but I still feel guilty about it. Yeah. After all, it's my fault you had to come down here.
1: Had to come?
0: Had to come down here and make polite conversation to Penny instead of chatting to you.
2: Oh, well, of course, if it's causing all that trouble, and I do see your point, why not invent a girlfriend?
0: Well, how do you mean?
2: Well, say you found one after all. That'd keep Anne and Mother at bay.
0: Gosh, you know, that's not a bad idea.
2: Yeah.
0: Oh, but then I'd have told Anne about her when she suggested meeting Penny.
2: Oh, but that was 3 or 4 days ago. Anything could have happened since then. Yes, well, wait a minute. You'll need to have a pretty complete picture of her, though.
0: Yes, I know.
1: Now, what sort of girl would she be? Now, let's think.
2: Well, it's no good you or me thinking. Let David think. Blonde or brunette, David?
0: Well, auburn, really.
1: Tall or short?
0: Just right. Age? About 20, I should think. Eyes, brown. Complexion, beautiful. With a wonderfully gay personality.
1: A nice figure to round it off, eh?
0: Well, yes. Yes, jolly nice, and not a bit skinny either.
2: I say, what an imagination.
1: I didn't know you had it in you. Right, now we'll give her a name. And where's the telephone, Rachel?
0: What?
1: Oh, yes, there they are. You know, I'm enjoying this. Now, do you think she's an A to D?
0: Oh, it could be.
1: I tell you what. I'll open it at random and that'll be it. Ready?
0: Huh?
1: Right, from henceforth she shall be known as... I can't read it without my glasses. What's the first one, David?
0: African.
1: African?
2: Odd name.
1: All right, I'll have another shot. Now, there we are.
0: Alan.
1: What about a Christian name?
0: Monica.
1: I see, that was quick.
2: Why a terrible name like Monica?
0: Well, I don't know, it just seems to fit. Monica Allen.
2: All right, she's your figment.
0: My what?
2: Figment of your imagination.
0: Oh, she's not, actually. She's real. I saw her in the park one morning.
2: And you let one like that get away? Why, you're worse than your father.
0: I've been there every day. Oh, hello, Mother.
4: Hello, dear. Tea'll be ready soon.
1: Good show.
4: What have you been talking about?
1: Well, David's been telling us about his latest. Haven't you, David?
0: Yeah. Yes, I have.
4: Latest what?
0: A figment. Latest girlfriend.
4: You haven't got a girlfriend.
0: Oh, I have. I met her about a fortnight, four days ago.
1: Yeah. She sounds a smasher.
4: Then I probably won't approve.
1: Why, ever not? You were a smasher, you know.
4: Thank you, dear. And you were quite a stunner yourself. What's her name, David?
0: African. No. Ellen. Monica Ellen.
4: What on earth made you say African?
0: Oh, well, she
2: comes from South Africa.
0: Oh, Monica. Yes, yes, she does.
4: Is she nice?
0: Wonderful.
4: You wait till you see Penny. You'll think she's even more wonderful.
1: I doubt if you will, you know. It's pretty serious, isn't it, David?
0: Oh, yes. Yes, it is.
4: But you've only known her a few days.
0: It was love at first sight.
4: Yes, well, I shouldn't do anything about it yet. It's a mistake to rush these things.
1: Nonsense. We were married 3 weeks after we met.
4: Yes, that's what I mean. It's a mistake. Where did you meet her, David?
0: In the park.
4: In the park?
0: Yes, I was out with Psyche, and she was taking her dog for a walk. She was absolutely wonderful.
4: When are you seeing her again?
0: I doubt if I ever will. Ever will meet anyone I could love as much.
4: Are you sure?
0: Oh, pretty sure.
4: David, my dear, how exciting. I couldn't be more pleased.
0: Hello there.
2: What's she so excited about?
0: Well, I haven't the vaguest idea. Psyche.
5: In here. Here's Penny, Mother.
4: Oh, hello, dear. I didn't hear the door.
6: No, it was open. I saw Anne in the garden.
5: I'll go and make the tea.
4: Thank you, dear. You know Father, of course.
6: Oh, yes.
1: Hi there.
6: Hello.
4: Anne's husband, Tony.
6: How do you do?
4: And my son, David.
6: How do you do?
0: How do you do? I'm sure you won't remember, but we have met.
6: Yes, in the park about a fortnight ago.
0: Gosh, you do remember.
4: You must spend your life in the park, David.
0: Well, I have recently. I haven't seen you there, though.
6: Well, no. I always mean to take Tug out, but I never wake up.
1: What sort of dog have you got, Penny?
6: Well, he's a wire-haired terrier, too.
0: Yes, I know. You didn't bring him.
6: No, he's at home.
0: Psyche hasn't looked at another dog since.
6: I don't believe it.
0: Well, it's true. Come to that, neither have I.
6: What?
0: Looked at another dog. Looked at another girl since.
2: Since you met Monica?
0: No, since I met... Oh, yes. Since I met Monica.
4: David's got the most exciting news. He's getting engaged.
0: Oh, no, look, I didn't say that.
4: You did, David.
0: Well, I'm not, anyway. I mean, not now. I mean, not till I'm absolutely sure.
4: But you said you were sure.
0: Oh, but it's a mistake to rush these things.
4: Nonsense. Your father and I were married 3 weeks after we met.
0: Yes, I know, but, well, I mean, I might meet someone. I...

0: Never would.
1: Did I?
0: Yes.
2: Well, I've been talking too much.
0: Oh, for goodness sake, David. Penny will wonder what's the matter with you. David's always been so terribly shy.
1: But it isn't that, really.
0: Of course it is. Before Penny came, it was nothing but Monica. You know that's true.
1: Yes, it's true.
0: I must say, I'm not awfully fond of the name Monica.
1: Well, neither am I. I can't think why I chose it. Parents chose it. Well, mind you, they do go together quite well. Monica Allen.
3: Monica Allen?
1: Yes.
3: I thought she was married.
1: Who?
3: Monica.
1: Oh, good heavens.
3: What?
1: Well, don't tell me there is one. There is one person who knows her.
3: I went to school with her.
1: Oh, gosh, what a coincidence.
4: Tea's all ready, Mother.
0: Oh, right. Come along, everybody. It's in the other room.
5: Tony.
1: What?
5: It's her. It's the one I met in the park.
6: Yes, so I gathered.
1: Oh, what on earth can I do?
7: Well, there's not much you can do. You've got yourself in a real mess, haven't you?
1: But it was your idea.
7: Yes, I know. Look how well it worked.
1: Oh, come in. Oh. Good morning, Mrs. Griffin.
8: Sorry, I left my key behind.
1: Oh, that's all right.
8: Here, do you know what they're saying about you?
1: What?
8: They're saying you're going round with a married woman.
1: Going around with... I'm not going around with anyone.
8: That's what they're saying.
1: Well, you don't believe it.
8: Of course I don't believe it. I know you far too well for that. Besides, I got it from my next-door neighbour.
1: Oh, but it's fantastic.
8: She did tell me the name of the woman now, Monica Graham.
1: Well, there you are. I've never even heard of Monica Allen.
8: No, Graham. Monica Allen's that girl you used to know years ago. You know, when I first came here with you.
1: Oh, gosh, no wonder it fitted. How on earth did your next-door neighbour hear about it?
8: From her next-door neighbour.
1: Yes, but where did she get it from?
8: Oh, do you really want me to go on? It's ever such a long street.
1: Honestly, you know, it's true. Trouble never do come singly.
8: I shouldn't worry about it if I was you. What's the matter with Psyche? She's left her breakfast.
1: Mm, she's one of my troubles. I don't know whether she's sulking because I haven't taken her for a walk or whether it's love.
8: Oh, you are daft about that dog. There's the front door now.
1: No, all right, I'll go. Oh, hello, Mother. I didn't know you were coming up today.
0: Anne and I are going shopping.
1: Well, jolly early.
0: Yes, I know. I wanted to catch you before you left for the office.
1: Why?
0: I was wondering if you'd like to have lunch with us.
1: Well, it's jolly nice of you.
0: You and your fiancé.
1: My fiancé? Mm. Monica? Oh, no, I'm afraid Monica can't come. She's having lunch with somebody else.
0: Well, how about tea, then?
1: She's booked up all day.
0: Oh, dear, what a shame. Still, never mind. I'll be coming up again next week. I'm longing to see her, David.
1: Yes, I'm sure you are.
0: Father's coming up with me so we can all have lunch together.
1: Well, I'm awfully sorry, Mother, but she's booked up that day, too.
0: Well, we're not sure which day we're coming.
1: She's not sure when she's booked up. I mean... excuse me, Father. Hello?
9: Bliss?
1: Oh, yes?
9: Graham here. Monica Graham's husband.
1: Oh, dear.
9: What's this ridiculous rumor about you seeing my wife?
1: Oh, that's just what it is. Ridiculous.
9: I know that, but I gather you started it.
1: You started what?
9: All this nonsense about her.
1: Oh, no, you're wrong. Honestly, you are. I haven't started any nonsense with her.
9: What?
1: About her.
9: You'd better stop anyway, otherwise there'll be trouble. Understand?
1: Well, I'm terribly sorry, but I oh, gosh, she's gone. Oh, sorry, Mother. What were we talking about?
0: Your fiancé.
1: Oh, yes, of course.
0: Who was that?
1: Her husband.
0: Surprised at you, Dave.
1: No, there's nothing to it, honestly.
10: All right, I'll go.
1: I know what people are saying, but it's just...
0: Just a figment of their imagination.
1: Well, yes, that's exactly what... You know?
0: I've known all along, really.
10: It's your sister.
11: Hello, Poppet.
1: Oh, hello, Anne.
11: Look, how long before you have to go to the office?
1: Oh, about 10 minutes. Why?
11: If you rush along to the park, you'll see something to your advantage.
1: See something to my advantage?
11: I was on the phone to Penny a few moments ago. She said she was going to take Tug for a walk.
1: Well, how am I going to explain to her?
11: You don't have to explain anything. It's all been arranged.
1: What? By you?
11: You know what we women are.
1: Oh, gosh, thank you, Anne. Oh, come on, Psyche. Bless you both.

0: Again.
1: It's nice to see you.
0: You know, I wouldn't dream of admitting I'd run after a girl, but, well, I don't mind admitting that as far as you're concerned, I...
1: You what?
0: I've put in a lot of walking.
2: You've been listening to A Life of Bliss. Those taking part were David Bliss, George Cole, Anne Fellows, Diana Churchill, Tony Fellows, Colin Gordon. Mrs. Bliss, Gladys Young, Mr. Bliss, Ernest Jay, Mrs. Griffin, Gladys Henson, Penny Gay, Petula Clark, Psyche the Dog, Percy Edwards, The Neighbor, Elsa Palmer, Pauline Massey, Ruth Trouncer. With the BBC Variety Orchestra conducted by Paul Fenelay, with music scored by Bob Sharples. The script was written by Godfrey Harrison, and this recorded program was produced by Leslie Bridgemont.
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6: 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Episode 1, The Bishop Rides Again. Starring Robert Zahare, William Mervyn, Derek Nimmo, and John Barrett.

0: Come along then, Psyche.
1: Oh, look, look. There she is. And there's Tug. Go on then. Good morning.
2: Hello. Isn't it a lovely morning?
1: Oh, it's a perfect morning. Gosh, it's jolly nice to see you again.

0: It's morning at the end of April, and as the Archdeacon of St. Ogg's walks up the drive of the Bishop's Palace, he's humming to himself. Can it be a rare ecclesiastical chant?
1: Yesterday is over your shoulder, don't turn round and say I'm
0: a... He rings the bell. Suddenly, something catches his attention, and he falls to his knees.
1: Dear me. Hello, hello. What's up with this brickwork? Now, where's my penknife? Dear me, dear me.
0: The door opens.
2: Ah, yes?
3: Here. Who is it, Luke?
2: Nobody, my lord.
3: Nonsense, the bell rang.
2: Well, there's nobody here, my lord.
1: The contrary.
2: Archdeacon, what are you doing down there on the ground? Is something the matter?
1: Yes, infected, I'm afraid.
2: Infected?
1: It's highly contagious.
2: True.
1: Still, it's not as bad as old Jones's ring mold.
2: Has he got it too?
1: Got it. He's riddled with it right up to his squinch.
2: Right up to his... Oh, Archdeacon, you mean the brickwork?
1: Oh, of course. What did you think I meant?
2: There's nothing, brother. That is our... Won't you come in?
1: Oh, thank you.
2: Now, let me take your cloak.
1: Oh.
2: You are staying, aren't you?
1: Well, well. Is the dean here?
2: No.
1: Oh, in that case, I'm staying. How's the bishop?
2: Most excited.
1: Oh, I'm not surprised. £60,000 would excite anyone. Mind you, he'll need it with this brickwork and the Norman towers in a shocking state. Let's watch, Beetle.
2: Won't you come into the study, eh?
1: Oh, thank you, Newt. You know, that noise they make is a love call.
2: The death watch beetle?
1: Yes, yes, yes. They make it by raising themselves on their hind legs and beating their heads rhythmically against whatever they happen to be standing on.
2: How extraordinary. There doesn't seem much point.
1: The females find it sexually attractive.
2: This way, Archdeacon.
1: Oh, thank you, thank you.
2: The Archdeacon, my lord.
4: Ah, good morning, Henry. How are you?
2: The Archdeacon's been telling me about the beetles, my lord.
4: Really?
2: Yes, did you know they make that noise by beating their heads against the floor?
4: Well, well, I thought they used guitars and drums.
1: Females find it sexually attractive.
4: I did know that, Henry. Glass of sherry?
1: Oh, well, are you bishop?
4: I certainly am, Henry. Luke, pour out two glasses of sherry.
2: Right here, my lord.
4: After all, we've got something to celebrate.
1: Yes, yes, just think of it. £60,000.
2: Yeah,
1: No, grand, £1,000. Cheers, cheers.
4: Well, now, gentlemen, as you know, Sir Jocelyn Paget has very generously left us this bequest of £60,000 on condition that we reinstitute the decadal visitation. Now, apparently, it was a custom throughout the Middle Ages that every 10 years the bishop had to give away white stockings to 40 girls.
1: Why, of course. Old Paget was potty about the Middle Ages.
2: Sir Jocelyn was a distinguished medievalist.
1: Yes, potty.
4: Now, I've been looking it up, and I find the custom originated with the blessed St. Og himself. Now, you must understand that in the time of Bishop Og, local morals were... Oh, well, really appalling.
1: In what way particularly?
4: Well, it was claimed that there weren't 20 maidens as such to be found in the entire diocese.
1: My word.
4: Well, the blessed St. Og, to rebut this slur... Oh, but perhaps I'd better read it out to you. Now, listen. Then, on the first day of ye month of May, did ye blessed Og, that blissful martyr, ride out on a milk-white palfrey, and with him his poor clerkie walking by his side. Each of them was dressed only in ye plain friar's habit. They did ask every young maid for her true virtue, and when they had examined each of them closely, gave they ye undoubted virgins each a pair of white hose, all in wool, saying, to thee, chaste maid, I these white hose do give in honor of the state in which you live. Thus did they give away 40 pairs of hose before the end of the day, and the good Og did rejoice mightily.
2: Oh, isn't that charming?
4: Quite delightful. Don't you think so, Henry?
1: How could he tell?
4: Tell what?
1: If they were... Well, you know.
4: Oh, well, Henry,
2: Will you be doing all that, my lord? I mean the horse and
4: payroll. Oh, I shall take the car. It'll be really rather a pleasant trip. We shall go out to Windmill, through Ketsby and on to Hawley, where I thought we might have luncheon at the Stag. It's such a good inn. Plate of cold salmon and a glass of hock with a little Stilton to follow. How does that sound, Henry?
1: Oh, most tolerable thought.
4: You can come with us, Newt.
2: Oh, me, my lord?
4: Yes. As my domestic chaplain, you are the modern equivalent of the poorly cut in. Do you know, I'm quite looking forward to it. Ah, that'll be the deal. Let him in, will you, Newt?
2: Pardon, my lord.
4: Henry, dear old friend, it looks as though our troubles are over.
1: Yes, Bishop. No more worries about wet rot or dry rot. Just send for the builders, eh?
4: Oh, that's right. Send for the builders and let the bequest take care of the bill. Help yourself to some more sherry, Henry.
1: Oh, thank you, Bishop. I won't say no.
2: Arthur Dean, my lord.
5: Oh, I see I am interrupting a festivity of some kind. Is it your birthday, Archdeacon?
1: What? No.
4: We were just having a celebratory glass of sherry. Will you join us, Dean?
5: Thank you, no. I never take wine in the morning.
4: Oh, well, we were discussing the decadal visitation, Dean, and I was saying that Newt and I would take the car.
5: I think not.
4: Why?
5: I have just come from the lawyers.
4: Oh?
5: They have given me some rather disturbing news.
2: Oh, dear, we've lost it. I knew it. $60,000.
5: No. We have not lost it, but Sir Jocelyn's conditions are more stringent than we imagined.
2: Indeed.
5: His will insists that we perform the visitation exactly as it was performed in the 12th century in every particular.
4: What? Horse and all?
5: Horse, as you say, my lord, and all.
4: But this is absurd.
5: Nevertheless, if we do not do so on the 1st of May this year, the entire bequest reverts to Sir Justin's estate.
4: Oh, no.
2: Does this mean the bishop will have to wear a friar's habit?
5: Both the bishop and yourself, Newt. It appears that Sir Justin wished to recapture the atmosphere of the Middle Ages.
1: Porte. I always said he was Porte. Only ninepence in the shilling, you know.
4: Can't we prove that? I mean, can't we prove that the poor man was of unsound mind when he made the will?
5: I gather that his family are only too anxious to prove just that.
4: What? They want the bequest annulled?
5: Precisely, my lord. In fact, should you fail to comply exactly with the conditions, you will be playing into their hands.
4: Oh, well, gentlemen, it seems stonework must continue to crumble and the woodworm to munch on undisturbed.
5: Do I understand you correctly, my lord?
4: I hope so, Dean. It's off.
5: That is impossible. We cannot afford to give up £60,000. The visitation must take place.
2: Oh, right here, then. Shall I notify Pris?
4: Oh, yes, by all means, Newt. And while you're about it, why not engage a brass band and invite the mayor?
2: Who do you think they'll come?
4: Newt! That's precisely what I most fear. No, Dean, no. Can you imagine what a spectacle I should present? Riding round my diocese dressed like Friar Tuck.
1: Ride a horse to Banbury Cross. See a fine bishop on a
4: Henry,
1: white horse.
4: Henry.
1: Oh, sorry, Bishop.
5: I have considered this aspect of the matter, my lord.
4: Oh, well, I'm very glad to hear this.
5: And it occurs to me that tomorrow the neighbor villages of Ringmold and Ketsby are holding their annual May Fair. The maypoles are already up.
2: Oh, such a pagan event.
5: But one that is heavily attended.
1: Oh, my word, yes. Last year, there were 105 drunk and disorderly cases. It was a great success.
5: Were you, my lord, to leave by the south gateway in the morning and skirt these villages round by the new housing estate, I believe you would attract a minimum of unwelcome attention.
4: Ooh, well, I suppose it might be possible. But what about lunch?
2: We can hardly go to the stand.
5: A public house?
1: I'll make some sandwiches.
4: Oh, will you? Oh, thank you, Henry.
1: Cut them now, and they'll be fresh for tomorrow.
4: Tomorrow? Did you say tomorrow?
1: Yes.
4: Tomorrow's the 1st of May.
5: It is?
4: Then it can't be done.
5: But, my lord,
4: well,
5: I have
4: to... Well, of course it can't. It's now almost noon. Are you telling me that by tomorrow evening I am to have found a white horse, a friar's habit, 40 pairs of white stockings and 40 virgins? And you know which item worries me the most.
1: I think I can guess.
4: Precisely, Henry. Where in this day and age can I possibly hope to find a white horse.

0: The Palace of Dogs. Yes, this is the bishop speaking. Yes. Well, we've found a horse. Yes. And the habit has arrived. So I'm bound to say, for sitting on a horse, I think it's going to be rather tight little skirt. Well, certainly I shall try it on. In fact, I'm standing here in my dressing gown waiting to do so. I can assure you, Dean, I too have no wish to look more extraordinary than necessary. That'll be Newt with the stockings. I must let him in. Goodbye, Dean. Come in, Newt. Good evening, Constable.
1: Thank you, my lord. I can explain.
2: Pardon me, is this the bishop's residence?
0: Certainly it is. I am the bishop. What do you want?
2: Well, it's a rather delicate matter, sir. May I step inside for a moment?
1: No, it's all a mistake. It's all a hideous mistake.
2: You don't mind, sir.
0: I think perhaps you'd better come inside.
2: Thank you. May I talk place you have here? Hope we're not keeping you up.
0: You mean my dressing gown? No, of course not. I was just about to try this on in case it was a little too tight in the skirt.
2: Oh, I see.
0: I don't think I know you, Constable, do I? Are you new here?
2: Yes, sir, from London. I was in Soho for 3 years on the vice squad.
0: Oh, well, you should find Stoggs rather quiet after Soho.
2: I was hoping so, sir.
0: Well, now, what can I do for you?
2: Well, I saw this gentleman in Weaver Street behaving in what I took to be a suspicious manner and carrying this parcel.
1: But I wasn't behaving suspiciously.
2: Allow me,
0: sir. Note. Now, carry on, Constable.
2: The contents proved to be 14 pairs of ladies' stockings, which he claimed to have bought for the Bishop of St. Ogg's, but could produce no evidence of purchase.
1: Well, I knew I couldn't pay for a receipt. There was a lady about to try on a body stocking.
2: Did you, sir, authorize this gentleman to purchase 40 pairs of ladies' stockings?
0: Well, certainly I did.
2: I see. Might I ask what you intend to do with them?
0: I was going to give them away.
2: Ah, then you don't intend to wear them.
0: Wear them? Whatever makes you think I want to wear them?
2: I'm sorry, sir, but I thought you were about to try on that dress.
0: Dress? What dress?
2: Well, that one hanging over the chair.
0: That? Oh, that's just a habit.
2: Oh.
0: Surely, Constable, you've seen a habit before.
2: Yes, sir, I've seen a number of them in Soho.
0: Look, will you please show the constable out?
1: Oh, yes. Will you come this way, Constable?
2: Oh, well, thank you. Good night, my, good night.
0: Ooh.
2: You work for him, do you, sir?
1: Yes, I do, yes.
2: I see. Of course, I'm chapel myself. Good night.
1: I'm sorry about that, my lord.
0: And so you jolly well should be. All you were asked to do was to buy some stock.
1: But I knew, but I...
0: I may interest you to know, Luke, while you've been careering around from one ineptitude to the next, the Archdeacon and I have successfully hired the only white horse within a radius of 40 miles.
1: Oh, good. Then we have no more problems.
0: You may have no more problems, Newt. I don't happen to be able to ride.
1: Oh, don't worry, my lord. After all, I shall be holding the horse's head.
0: It is not its head upon which I shall be sitting.

0: Hold him. Look, I feel extremely insecure up here.
1: I'm trying to, my lord, but he's very, very
0: well. Give him a lump of sugar, then.
1: But you think all this sugar is good for him, my lord?
0: Well, it's very good for me. Do as I say.
1: Right. There you are. That's a good fellow.
0: Good.
1: But it seems to have quietened him.
0: Thank goodness for that. Hold him!
1: I find you, my lord!
2: Good morning, Bishop.
0: Henry, what on earth possessed you to blow your horn like that?
2: I wanted to let them people know I was coming, Bishop, so as not to frighten the horse. My word, you look most impressive, sitting up there in the habit.
0: Never mind what I look like. Let's get going.
1: Oh, well, do you think I could put some socks on, my lord? My feet are freezing in these sandals.
0: You heard what the Dean said, Newt. We've got to do exactly as they did in the 12th century.
1: Yes, but their feet were used to being exposed.
0: Yes, and other parts of them were used to sitting on horses. Well, Henry, you'll meet us at the Ringmole Crossroads for lunch. There's arranged.
2: Yes, Bishop. I'll be there.
0: Henry! Henry!
2: Yes?
0: Don't blow your horn as you drive off, will you?
2: Oh, don't worry. I'll keep my hand here, and then I shan't be tempted to.

0: Well, here's a cottage loot. We'll begin here. Oh, what a charming garden.
1: Oh, isn't it, my lord? Are they ranunculus?
0: Well, never mind what they are, Duke. Get the first pair of stockings out of your satchel.
1: Oh, yes, here we are, my lord.
0: Revelation chapter 3, verse 20, Newt. Behold, I stand at the door and knock.
1: Don't.
0: Well, what on earth's the matter?
1: Well, what are you going to say?
0: Say? To thee, chaste maid, I these white hose do give in honor of the state in which you live.
1: No, no, my lord, I mean the first part. I mean, how will you begin?
0: Well, really, Newt, if a young girl comes to the door, I shall simply ask her for her true bachelor.
1: Yeah, but what would you actually say?
0: Well, I shall ask her if she's, I shall just inquire as to her, I shall examine her.
1: Well, would you like me to leave you a lesson?
0: It will be a verbal examination, Newt.
1: So I hadn't thought of that.
0: And if I find that she's an undoubted, well, I'll give her a pair of stockings.
1: But how will you know?
0: Know what?
1: Well, that she's an undoubted,
0: Well, the first thing. Why didn't you think of all that before, Newt?
2: Did you want something?
0: Oh, good morning, my dear.
2: Good morning.
0: I wonder if I might ask you whether you are, well, that is, if you are...
1: That is just what I fear.
0: Oh, be quiet.
2: If I'm what?
0: If you are, married.
1: Oh, how clever.
2: Me? Married? Oh, no.
0: Then, my dear, I would like you to accept... Come on, do.
1: Yes, Lord, yes. Tell me, Lord.
0: These, as a little present. To thee, chaste maid, I these white hose do give in honor of the state in which you live.
2: Oh, how lovely, you old duck.
0: No, my dear, please, no. Stop. It's my pleasure, darling. There, Newt. One down, 39 to go.
3: Surely, love, what are you buying now?
2: Nothing, lad. Here, look what these chaps are giving me.
3: Oh, stockings, that's nice. Baby wants feeding, love, you better go.
2: All right.
0: Not your baby.
2: What else do you think he is? Oh, he's a lovely little chap. Just 6 months. Him and Delania, isn't he, love?
3: That he is.
0: Oh, well, in that case, I'm afraid...
2: Dear, what are you doing? You just give me them stockings. You can't take them back. What's the matter? Something the matter?

0: on, open up, open up.
1: Oh, it looks as if there's no one at home again, my lord.
0: Oh, it's practically lunchtime, and our quiver still, as it were, replete with stockings. Nothing to look forward to but Henry's fish paste sandwiches.
1: Oh, I do hope they're not bloater. Bloater always brings me out in a rash.
0: Self again, Newt. You really must try to check it. Oh, come on, come on.
2: Mum's out.
0: Oh, hello, my dear.
2: I've got a cold.
0: So I hear. Quick, Newt, here's one. Let's have a pair of stockings.
1: My lord, you can't. She's only a child. The blessed, unspecified young lady.
0: Yes. Oh, don't quibble, Newt. Give me the stockings.
1: My lord, no, I won't let you. I won't.
0: Newt, do as I say.
1: I won't. It's cheating.
0: Rubbish. They did ask every young maid for her true virtue. Remember, young maid. Young Newt.
1: Young. Oh. Not this young. How old are you, little girl?
2: I'm 7.
1: Oh, my God.
0: Oh, oh, very well. You win. A Pyrrhic victory, I should have thought. One moment. Have you got a sister, my dear?
2: Yes. She's gone to the fair with Mum. I've got to stay in with my cold.
0: Oh, quite, quite. It's a lovely cold. Tell me, is your sister older than you?
2: Oh, yes, she's my big sister.
0: And is she, married?
2: Oh, no.
0: Is she engaged?
2: No.
1: Is she, going out regularly with a boyfriend?
2: No, Mum won't let her.
0: Newt!
1: But there you are, my lord.
0: Come along, thank you, thank you. Will you give this pair of stockings to your sister with my blessing?
2: Yes, smashing. My sister likes presents.
0: Oh, excellent. Come on, Newt. We must be on our way.
1: Coming, my lord, coming.
2: My sister's 11.
1: What? What did she say?
0: She said her sister was in Devon. Now, come along, Newt.

0: I must say I'm starving, Bishop.
1: So am I, Henry. Hurry up and unpack the lunch.
2: Well, just half a second, my lord.
0: Bishop, have a sip of this.
1: What's that? Oh, a miniature bottle of whiskey. My dear old Henry, you think of everything.
0: Well, it's to warm you up.
1: And I need warming up. 3:30, and we've only got rid of one pair.
2: I must say, it's very disappointing.
1: But not calamitous. Remember, the fair closes at sundown, and there will be hundreds of young maids streaming home about 8 or 9 this evening. We shall have no trouble with them. Henry, what have you put in these sandwiches?
0: Well, that side's bloater, and this side's marmalade. you didn't eat them together, did you?
1: Yes, I did. Oh, right. Oh, yeah. I shall stick to whiskey from now on.
0: Oh, will you?
2: Did you say bloater, Archdeacon?
1: Newt doesn't like bloater.
2: No, it brings me out.
1: Oh, well, have a marmalade one and get back in again.
2: Well, I'm not very fond of marmalade either.
1: Oh, this whiskey's doing me good, Henry.
0: Is it, Bishop?
1: There you are. There's just a drop left.
0: Is there? Oh, good. Thank you.
3: Ah, I found you, Archdeacon.
0: Oh, Dean.
3: You're celebrating, so you've been completely successful.
1: Well, in a manner of speaking.
3: Good, good, good. I feared you might not remember by what time you must complete your task.
1: Well, of course I remember.
2: Newt, are 40 pairs of hose before the end of the day?
1: Exactly. The end of the day. Midnight.
3: Not at all. I feared you might fall into that trap, so I came to warn you. It's sundown.
1: Sundown? But the fair will still be going.
3: However, as you've been so successful...
1: Oh, well, I wouldn't...
3: Well, I'll be going. I'm glad to find you in such good spirits. See you back at the palace. Archdeacon, I know you have some cause to celebrate. But please recollect that you're driving. Goodbye.
1: Goodbye.

0: housing estate. It looks a little more hopeful.
1: Well, it's our last chance, my lord. I've been working it out, and we've only 4 minutes and 25 seconds to dispose of each pair of stockings.
2: Ooh. Oh, it's you! Oh, marvelous! Hang on!
1: You appear to be expected, my lord.
0: Extraordinary! I wonder where that young woman's gone to.
1: Well, perhaps she has sisters, my lord.
0: Ooh,
1: perhaps it's an R.C. household. You know, my lord, I believe we're on the edge of a breakthrough.
2: Here we are. I've got 5 packets of monk's butter and 3 packets of the cheese spread.
0: Have you? Well, well, these are affluent times. Now, my dear, I have a question to ask.
2: Oh, I know. And the answer is, I'm fresh as a buttercup, pure as the dew, as golden as sunshine, just waiting for you.
0: Well, yes, that was the answer we were hoping to hear. But not quite so lyrically phrased.
1: How absolutely charming.
0: Stockings do.
1: Oh, yes, here we are, my lord. Yes.
0: To thee, chaste maid, I these white hose do give in honor of the state in which you live.
2: Fancy.
0: Here you are.
2: Is it inside?
0: It's what inside?
2: A 30 quid.
0: Oh, there's no money, it's just stockings.
1: You know, white hose.
2: But I've got 5 of butter and 3 of cheese, haven't I?
0: Yes, so you said. Now, Lute, come along, let's be on our way.
2: Oh, no, you don't, Mum!
3: What's that, Norm?
2: It's these monk chaps.
3: Oh?
2: Look what they give me.
1: Yes, they're a pair of white stockings as a token.
3: What, instead of a cash?
2: Yes.
3: Did you answer the questions right?
2: Yes, of course I did. I answered right, didn't I?
1: Oh, yes, most beautifully. Fresh as a buttercup, pure as the dew.
3: On the fiddle, are you?
0: The fiddle?
3: Now, you've chosen the wrong house this time, my friend. What's your name?
0: Well, Eva.
2: No, it ain't. I heard that one call him Bishop.
3: Go and see if either his husband's off duty.
2: Right, ma'am.
3: And tell him it's a case of fraud.
4: Right. What's up, missy? Something wrong?
3: Wrong? These chaps are only trying to swindle me out 30 quid.
0: Madam, I must protest.
1: The little crowd gathering.
3: Bishop! Oh, it slipped out, didn't it? Well, Mr. Bishop, I'll give you about 10 seconds to hand over the money or else.
0: But, madam, I haven't got any money.
3: What, blown it already round the pub, have you? Do you hear that, everyone? I suppose you think because I'm a weak woman, you can use me as your doormat.
5: Bishop, but what's happening, Bishop? Is something wrong?
3: Oh, you're the manager, I suppose.
5: I don't know what you mean, madam.
3: Well, you've bitten off more than you can chew this time, my lad. I've sent for the police.
5: Police?
3: Yes.
5: Bishop, you didn't ask her if she was,
0: No, Henry, I did not.
2: There they are!
6: Now then, what's all this?
0: Oh, Constable, it's you.
6: Hello, hello. We meet again, do we?
0: Too much. Suddenly, this is all much too much.
5: Bishop, Bishop, beep, the getaway car.
0: Yes, Henry, quick, quick.
5: Ladies and gentlemen, I should like to wish you all a very good afternoon.
0: Oh, are they following?
5: Never mind, Bishop. Don't look round. Remember Lot's wife.
0: Oh. Glass of sherry.
5: Oh, thank you, Bishop.
0: Oh, sit down, Loot. You look like a flat-footed leopard.
1: But my lord, what will the dean say? He'll be here at any moment.
0: I have ceased to care. A good name is rather to be chosen than great riches, Loot.
5: Exactly. Give me neither poverty nor riches. Feed me with food convenient to me. Cheers.
0: Oh, Henry.
1: Have you got rid of one pair of stockings, my lord? Oh, there he is. Oh, you'd be so cross, my lord. I suppose I'd better go and let him in.
0: Really, Luke seems to forget that I'm the Bishop of St. Ogg's. Do either of you imagine that I'm afraid of my dean? Well, I suppose he can't eat me, can he?
1: My lord, with all this business, I've made the most dreadful blunder.
0: Oh, don't worry, it'll hardly be noticed among all the others.
1: Well, we had a letter from the Reverend Mother at St. Ogg's Anglican Convent to say that she was bringing the novice to see the Blessed Ogg's tomb, and I promised you would address them in the chapter house afterwards.
0: When?
1: Well, that's just it, my lord. Today. They've arrived, and the Reverend Mother is waiting.
0: But I can't. I'm not dressed. Oh, yes. You just have to tell her to take the novices and... Did you say novices?
5: Yes, my lord, yes, they're all at the door.
0: How many?
5: The Reverend Mother said about 50, my lord.
0: Henry, did you hear that?
7: Bishop, are you thinking what I'm thinking?
0: Henry, dear old friend, in spite of those doubts which do beset one when the path is steep, it is at moments like this that one knows deep down one is in the right job. Come on, Henry, let's go and perform the decadal visitations.

In that episode of All Gas and Gators, the parts were played as follows. The Archdeacon, Robertson Hare, the Bishop, William Mervyn, the Bishop's Chaplain, the Reverend Newt, Derek Nimmo, the Dean, John Barron. Other parts were played by Rosalind Adams, Ingrid Bauer, Ann Davis, and Frank Abbott. The Bishop Rides Again was written for television and adapted for radio by Pauline Devaney and Edwin Apps. The program was produced by David Hatch.

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1: Amanda Iannucci's Charm Offensive, presented by Amanda Iannucci.
2: Hello, welcome back to Charm Offensive, which this week comes from the beautiful city of Edinburgh. For centuries, Edinburgh has been known as the Glasgow of the East.
3: Oh dear.
2: A good start. No, you'll like this fact, though. It's the source of the world's largest natural deposit of cobble. But the city is probably best known as the background location for the film which made Maggie Smith famous, Top Gun. To celebrate the start of a brand new series of Charm Offensive, the citizens of Edinburgh have put on an arts festival. To give you some idea of the range and diversity of the events in the Edinburgh Festival, this week's panel is full of English comedians. Please welcome Mark Watson, Justin Edwards and Stuart Lee. Now, we're going to start the show by coming clean. As I said, we're coming from Edinburgh this week because we had to. We said we're coming to. Normally, if a show says it's coming from the Edinburgh Festival, we actually just record it in London, but just playing a bit of stock footage of the Edinburgh Festival, normally it's a clip of a child throwing some wet bread at a clown. But as you know, the public have been losing trust in the BBC ever since the corporation was revealed to be mostly liars. All sorts of scandals have emerged in the past few weeks. For example, that the BBC's weather reports bear no relation to actual meteorological events. And that Michael Burke's legs go up to his neck. But the BBC gets round this by filming him from a high angle. So before we go on, I'd just like to ask the panel if there are any other media distortions that they've witnessed.
3: Well, I don't trust anything in television at all. And it started at an early age. When I was 15, I used to go rock climbing. And I was in the Peak District once, and on the face next to me, there was a bunch of underprivileged kids that had been taken out to learn how to climb. And they were being filmed for a Channel 4 documentary. And none of them got more than 6 feet up the face. But when I got home and watched the documentary, it was shot from such a low angle by Channel 4 that it looked like they'd scaled this impossible mountain. And ever since then, since that point, I've never trusted underprivileged children. Because on some level, they must have colluded with Channel 4.
2: So, I mean, at the Olympics, where they're setting records for the high jump, it's they're not raising the bar, they're just lowering the camera.
3: Lowering the camera, yeah.
4: That's right, yeah. And again, with the long jump, they don't jump very far, they just film it from a long way away.
5: How do they do the triple jump?
4: They film it three times. And the pole vault is a logistical nightmare.
2: Justin, have you ever been surprised?
5: I was surprised when I learned that the archers originally was just made, well, the BBC just used to leave a tape recorder running on a farm. Until once in the late 70s, it was swallowed by a cow. And so for a week, the entire archers were just the sound of a tape going through four stomachs. And it was the highest rated episode ever.
2: It was actually a stomach consultant credited at the end.
5: Yes.
3: Now, all the footage in David Attenborough programmes that's supposed to be unusual insects and fish, that's just rubber-faced funny man Phil Cool filmed through a lava lamp.
2: Well, I know for a fact that Jonathan Ross is mostly hydraulics. So where does this leave us then in trusting the news? For example, is the BBC's usual method of providing their journalists with extreme right-wing scripts and trusting their innate left-wing bias to balance it out? Is that no longer going to work? Or?
4: I heard that Hugh Edwards makes up all the news. He's just an incredible creative talent.
3: I actually saw... there's a Starbucks on Shepherd's Bush Green by where the BBC is, and I was in there once, and I saw Hugh Edwards, and he got a coffee, and on the way out, he thought no one was looking, but I saw him. He got loads and loads of the sachets of sugar, and he put them in his pocket, and it was way more than he could have needed for any coffee. So I think...
4: How much do you think Edwards would need?
3: Five. Maximum five.
4: What, there was, he took more than five?
3: He took about 30.
4: Oh, Edwards.
3: In his pocket. And he looked, he looked around. So he, if he'd been getting them for his own, as we all know, if you're taking the amount of sugar that you need, you do it with confidence. You're not furtive about it. There's obviously an element of, it was theft, basically. You know, when
4: and this man's presenting the news.
3: He's a sugar thief.
2: It's true.
3: And that's not a euphemism for something. I don't want this to go any worse than it has already.
2: You know? No, that's true, because I first time I heard about that crime was when it was reenacted on Crime Watch.
5: Well, Crime Watch is a rigged program as well. They've solved all the crimes,
2: yes.
5: But they get people to phone in because it's a premium rate phone line.
4: I think Crime Watch should be live.
3: Should be live.
4: It should be live, yeah.
2: If Crime Watch was live, would they get Bill Oddy to sort of camp out and do little commentaries on crimes as they're being committed?
4: You can leave a little camera. Why not criminals?
5: You could leave a little camera outside suspected criminals' houses and then just see if they come out very quietly during the...
2: I know for a fact that Thought for the Day is done mostly for a laugh.
3: I was in London Zoo once in the cafeteria, and I saw David Attenborough go in there. And he got some chips, right? And he obviously wanted. He took about 20 ketchup sachets.
4: Not Attenborough as well.
3: He did. Now, he may have needed tops five for the chips.
5: He can afford ketchup of anyone.
3: He can afford ketchup of anyone.
2: Maybe it was research for the Red Planet.
4: When he spotted every possible animal, he'll move on to condiment series.
5: I was going to say that The World at One is actually recorded at 12.
3: It's not really recorded in the world.
5: No, it's not even that.
2: Why is it recorded at 12? What possible benefit?
5: So Martha Kearney can get to the canteen before everyone else and steal the little vinegar sachets.
2: Okay, well, I'm going to end this section with the latest scandal to hit the BBC. It took place on Radio 4's Law in Action, where the programme makers have now admitted that in one programme, with just a minute to go before they went live on air, they couldn't find the guest legal expert. So they substituted him at the last minute with the producer's daughter. Here's a clip. Let's see if he got away with it.
6: Here's a grisly scenario in which morality and the law sit uneasily alongside each other. Person A hands a syringe full of heroin to person B. B takes the syringe and, quite voluntarily, injects the drug. As a result, he dies. Is A guilty of causing B's death under the law of manslaughter? Ask Barrister John Cooper what lay at the heart of the case.
7: Causation is the critical legal. If a person offers a secondary person a noxious substance and there is a direct link, then causation is, on the face of it, established.
6: Just explain to me what the law of causation says.
7: Don't know. My daddy told me to say the other thing. I learned it.
6: And what about the fact that person B injects it on his own without any assistance from person A?
7: I don't know who person A is.
8: You don't know person A? It's hypothetical.
7: Well, hello, Danny.
8: We talked about this in the car, remember?
6: Just explain the distinction between passing a tablet to someone on the one hand and passing a syringe full of heroin on the other.
7: When do I get to meet Connie Huck?
2: Thank you very much. If you've just joined us, we're coming from the Pleasance Theatre in Edinburgh during the festival. And at the very site where 20 years ago I first came to the festival as a performer, it was the exciting dawn of alternative comedy, where audiences at long last were hungry for political edgy satire, and where unfortunately I was performing in the Oxford Review. So on a nightly basis was subject to angry crowds walking out of my show shouting, "We're off to see a young Jeremy Hardy." Now, I don't want to dwell on this because I have moved on, but I remember one particular night when a reviewer from The Scotsman left halfway through the show and wrote next day that I was disappointing. And I resolved then and there not to be bitter about it, but to grow from that experience. In the end, it made me raise my game so I could try harder and one day get so good that I could have my own national radio show. And in it, while literally tens of millions of people were listening, say out loud that I've got in front of me a copy of today's Scotsman. And I'm flicking through it. And do you know what, Duncan McKendry? Because that's your name. Do know what? I'm reading The Scotsman, and I'm finding it disappointing.
3: I like getting bad reviews. I've got a play on at the Traverse at the moment about Johnson and Boswell, and they got 3 stars, all right, in the Times, but the last line was, "The denouement involving a haggis is beneath the talent of all involved." I'd go to that.
2: Yeah. Now let's time to talk about Mr. David Cameron, who this week announced he was going to make our lives better by cutting what he calculated was £15 billion worth of red tape. So first of all, question to the panel, what is red tape and does it bother you?
5: Ironically, the company that makes red tape, yes, within Britain is a surprisingly bureaucracy-free. It's made in a commune, and they kind of have a very open, yeah,
2: Californian kind of like,
5: yeah, very relaxed kind of, yeah, you know,
3: they
5: approach
3: read it. Open neck shirts, everyone's on first name.
2: But the Tories announced their plans. Tories announced their plans on a thing that they called the red tape blueprint.
4: It's almost dazzling. It was so colourful.
2: And talking about red tape and sort of health and safety standards, we have had, of course, the plague of dangerous toys being withdrawn. Mm. See, that would have been stopped if China had had more red tape.
5: But if China and, well, because they do those big displays, don't they, with the kind of children whirling ribbons around.
2: Yes.
5: They'd just be waving sticks without their red tape. So, how's that going to glorify, you know, Kim Jong-il? I mean, he's not Chinese, but I'm... I've got, Stuart's got a big pile of newspapers next to him. I've got a box of biscuits, so it's no wonder I'm a bit out of touch.
2: Is there anything else that you'd like recalled? Any kind of dangerous or just things?
4: Board game Risk. Yes. It encourages people to try and take over the world by rolling dice.
3: It's a Girls Aloud doll set that's been recalled because of the danger that a child could collect all 5 dolls and then realise that life is pointless.
5: There's a faulty batch of My Little Ponies that had to be taken because some of them actually were little ponies.
2: Bloomsbury have had to recall 2 million copies of Harry Potter and the Deathly Hallows because of a printing error which made Hermione Granger spend half the book dressed as a slutty version of Harry's dead mother.
4: What a big printing error.
2: How did that happen? Now, as I say, we're coming from the Edinburgh Festival, which is a time when the city is swamped by tourists and performers from all around the world. But what did the real citizens of Edinburgh actually make of their festival? Well, earlier today, I went out to ask some locals for their views. But I couldn't find any, so we're not running that item. Mostly youngsters film each other jumping off dangerous cliffs into the sea and hurt themselves to the amusement of onlooking reporters. Why this strange craze of wanting to hurt yourself badly?
3: It's political correctness gone mad. You can't even throw yourself off a sheer cliff to certain death in the sea now without some red tape measure trying to prevent you.
4: It sounds a bit like bungee jumping, but without the redeeming feature of not dying.
2: Yeah. It's bungee jumping without the bungee.
4: Yeah. They always say with bungee jumping, the worst bit is the waiting and the hurtling downwards in incredible rate.
5: So, but the danger's in the name, isn't it? You're going to come out and tombstone. I mean, someone said, you know, can Justin come out and play autopsy? Well, my mother would go, I don't think so.
2: We're going to go train punching. Does that mean?
3: When we were kids, cockfighting, meant... Or dawn Frenching, which is a new craze, where you move to Cornwall and wait patiently to die.
2: So then is this a new craze then, or have we always had this predilection for, like, putting ourselves in danger and doing, you know, You've Been Framed was popular.
3: Yeah, well, You've Been Framed, as soon as there was a cash incentive to hurt yourself or film your children hurting themselves. The thing about, it's all about editing. You were talking about editing earlier on with regards to BBC. I mean, You've Been Framed, that's funny. When you see a child fall over or his bike crash into a wall or something drop on them, that's funny because the edit stops at the point where they start crying and have to go to hospital. So it's a thin line between slapstick and tragedy, right? Tombstoning, the problem is, if we just saw the bloke fall off the cliff and splash in the water, we might go, ah. But then we get newspapers spoiling it by reporting their death.
4: That's true. When they did that bank holiday special of You've Been Framed where you saw them all die.
9: Yes.
4: Not even Dennis Norden could have made that funny.
5: No. They removed all the amusing sound effects where it goes boing, boing, boing.
2: What is the most dangerous thing you've ever done then?
4: Oh, I don't know. No, I've had a fairly tame life. Yes. I once pretended to be Paul Simon for a bit.
2: The singer Paul Simon?
4: Yes, legally that was quite dangerous.
5: Yeah, top that, Stuart.
3: Well, I wasn't expecting to be asked this question, and I hadn't given him
2: much
3: thought.
2: That's just to show it's spontaneous.
3: I know, yeah.
2: Finally, we have to do that now.
3: I know, yeah. I think the most dangerous thing I've ever done, it's not funny, it's true, though, is I was 4 years old, and I put a hair grip into the plug socket in a Canadian hairdresser's.
4: Canadian hairdressers?
3: Yeah, it was in like a hairdresser's in Canada.
4: I thought when you said a Canadian hairdresser, you meant a sort of themed hairdresser, like you have a Canadian restaurant.
5: Yeah.
2: We're all Canadian tonight. What would you like?
3: Bacon and wood.
2: We are literally coming from the Edinburgh Festival this week. There is an abundance of famous faces up here this year doing shows. So here for a roundup of the hottest events is Vaughan Savage with his hot list on what to see in Edinburgh.
10: Spotted. Angela Kelly, East Kilbride's £35 million lottery winner, buying a ticket to see Ricky Gervais, because she can afford it. Wow, a fire-eating Polly Toynbee. Oh, brilliant, it's totally consumed her. Latest addition to the Fringe lineup, Wayne Rooney, in My Left Foot. Ooh, rumour has it that the E. coli outbreak in Renfrewshire was caused by Patrick Kilty weeing on the ham. I spy a shadowy figure in an anorak, dodging the cops and stenciling his famous lesbian Queen Victorias all over town. Yes, it's Rolf Harris. Shh, it's Amy Winehouse in a pub, telling everyone her name's French for I Like the Pub. And who's that juggling down Prince's Street? It's Simon Heffer. He's forgotten his bra again.
2: Strangely sort of experimental, Vaughan Savage, when he's left alone on tape in London. But one question that has come up is there are several festivals going on in Edinburgh, and in fact, someone who runs one of the venues has complained that there are too many events going on. And are there, in fact, too many, not just festivals, but too many arts? Do we have too much art these days? If we could lose an art, which one would you want to lose?
3: Balloon modelling.
4: It's just a waste of valuable balloons. We need all the balloons we can get as a society. And that horrible noise. Squeak! Look, it's a dog. No, it's not. It's a bloody balloon.
2: I'd get rid of performance poetry. Because if it isn't good enough to write down, shut up.
5: I think you should cut mime.
2: Really?
5: Yep. I can tell you why. Through the power of mime.
2: That was a very, very crude gesture. Well, that also brings on to the question of science, then, because there was a debate this week about declining the number of students taking GCSE and A-levels in science subjects, preferring instead to do easier options such as media studies and falling. And scientists actually calculate that in 5 years' time, more people will be able to make a science documentary than make science. So can we think of any way we can persuade children to take science more seriously as a subject?
3: But everything that's bad in the world has come from science, isn't it?
2: Yeah, of course.
3: I'm not trying to sound like a Luddite, but I think that looms should be smashed.
5: Then we lose the noble art of weaving.
3: I know.
2: Richard Dawkins has come from science, and is he good?
5: Wouldn't it be good if Richard Dawkins developed godlike powers? Because he'd really hate himself.
2: Yes.
5: If Richard Dawkins developed telekinesis, so I can bring life to matter, I can fly. Bugger!
4: I once saw Richard Dawkins move a tree, and then he put it back before anyone noticed.
5: Yes.
3: I think Richard Dawkins' continuous attempts to debunk the supernatural would be more credible if he didn't drive around in a green van called the Mystery Machine. People going, I would have got away with my religion if it wasn't for you, Richard Dawkins. And your dog, which I notice speaks, explain that. I'd like to see him do Most Haunted. Yeah. Anyone see that? My wife and I became obsessed with Most Haunted during a difficult period of our marriage. And it's great, there was a guy on it, and he was a man called Derek Okora, who said that all different ghosts were speaking through him, mm-hmm. admittedly all in the Liverpool accent. Well, I think it would be great to have Richard Dawkins present Most Haunted, where he'd have to go in the dark and try and find ghosts. It wouldn't add up to anything much, but it would be better than 99% of cable television output.
4: What was the problem?
3: It's not really something. Basically, she believed in ghosts and I didn't. And this was causing a terrible rift.
4: So you thought the way to sort it out once and for all was to watch
3: as many episodes of Most Haunted as we could.
9: Do you ever see Least Haunted?
3: It
9: wasn't very exciting at all. It was just a bloke doing his job.
3: Yeah, well, this is one of the things that I think is needs to be addressed as well by the whole BBC Trust thing.
4: Yeah.
3: Is the fact that the television isn't tiny men behind a glass screen. Likewise, if you're listening to this at home, you must trust the BBC, but we're not inside the little box in your room.
9: Apart from me, I am.
4: Boo! And I am quite small.
5: I tried to get in, but again, these biscuits are hampering my every move.
4: There's actually been criticism of a Mastermind this week because a whole business of sort of declining standards, because someone is actually doing a round. Her specialist subject is the life and career of Jennifer Aniston. And there's... Oh!
9: Shame. Why not Courtney Cox?
4: Which is like, is actually the answer to one of the questions. Yeah.
9: What is the first syllable of Aniston?
4: So I thought to resolve it, we ought to have a very difficult mastermind before it gets even easier, and they have continuous assessment for one of the rounds. I'd like to choose as a guinea pig you, Justin, to seek much more difficult questions on Jennifer Aniston. Jennifer Aniston is on a 9 o'clock train leaving London for Birmingham, travelling at a constant speed of 60 miles per hour. Why is she on the train, and how much press coverage will the journey generate to the nearest column inch?
5: Friends.
4: Miss Aniston starred in the 2006 film The Breakup with Vince Vaughn. The film wasn't entirely satisfactory. Why?
5: Pass.
4: Jennifer Aniston made a certain hairstyle that later came to be known as the Rachel, famous around the world. Exactly how many women copied that hairstyle, and how many women denied they had copied it at dinner parties?
5: Some.
4: Statistically speaking, what is Jennifer Aniston most likely to die of? Or now to the general knowledge question, who invented the stun gun? What will happen in the future? I'm looking for everything that will happen, and the order in which it will happen. Would the Pentagon function more efficiently if it was an octagon? How long is the world's longest front door key? Explain the chemical reaction that takes place in golfer Tiger Woods' brain when a member of the public addresses him with the words, Easy Tiger. What is Ken Loach's favourite cheese? What's the opposite of placard? Repeat three times quickly the phrase, Harriet Harman's hairy hangman. You scored 0 points. I've actually got a few more questions here. I'll just throw out to the panel then. What was the first joke ever told, and how much time elapsed before it was no longer funny?
3: The first joke ever was, man fall over, second man laugh at man falling over.

0: with stick. Laughing end.
1: What's the least common name in China?
2: Neil Morrissey.
1: What will be the opening line of the next Bond film?
0: It's, these are my otters, Mr. Bond. Look upon them and despair. For they will be the last otters you ever see.
1: What was the most eventful year in world history?
2: 1997. Mm-hmm. Blair came to power, Britpop, JFK was assassinated, men walked on the moon. The Magna Carta, I think I've got that right.
1: Yes. How many words have more than one meaning and why?
2: Three words. Well, night can mean a night, dark or a night. Hitch, get married or a problem, and astronaut. No. Wish I can go on for astronaut.
1: Which former head of the UN ate the most on average for breakfast?
0: It was Kofi Annan, and every morning he had a coffee followed by a naan.
2: Years after he left power, Kofi Annan's name continues to be called for celebration.
1: That was funny, it's Boutros Ghali.
2: The UN's been very kind to us.
1: Okay, we're very nearly at the end of our recording. We've got to be out of here in 4 minutes to make way for 300 children from the Giffnock Primary School production of The Odd Couple. So, let's end with a round called The Born Ulti Ludlum. Following the success of the film version of Robert Ludlum's books, The Bourne Identity, The Bourne Ultimatum, we've noted that all Robert Ludlum books consist of three-word titles. The, followed by a name or normal noun, followed by a second more unusual noun. For example, The Gemini Contenders, The Scarlatti Inheritance, etc. So, as an experiment, we're going to see if the key to Robert Ludlum's success is this formula for titles by randomly generating our own three-word titles. We've got three boxes. Box one contains lots of pieces of paper with the word the on. Box two contains lots of names, and box three contains lots of unusual nouns. And what we've done is, before the show started, we've asked our audience to write names and normal nouns on bits of paper. I'm going to collect all those in now.
3: Pass them to the front.
1: Pass them to the front. Could you pass the pieces of paper down to the front? Just grabbing a few here. There's a few that we tried ourselves earlier today. I've come up with the Cameron Monkey.
0: The Ultimate Spinach.
4: The Tuscan Wallet. The Neon Hymen.
1: The Branson Diarrhea.
0: The Spiral Bound Fart Glass.
2: The Calcium Deficiency. Not actually a novel, just a useful guide.
4: The Carthusian Mimsy.
1: Should we try a few of these from the audience then? So we'll have the
0: Sugar Goose.
1: It's a prequel to The Wild Geese, isn't it? Okay, let's try another one, see if it works.
4: The
0: Mobility
2: Etoliated. Strange choice of noun there. Not a noun, more of a participle, I think.
0: The
1: right there.
4: Golfers
2: Shipwreck.
1: God, it works. Okay, keep going.
0: The
4: Jet Set
2: Pencil.
1: I want to keep going until we hit pay dirt.
4: Byzantium
2: Potato. An exotic noun for somebody. A sad life.
1: Okay, well, that's all from us this week. By the way, because we do have to be honest about our jokes, all that stuff earlier about me being bitter because I was in the Oxford Review was all actually made up for comic effect. The truth is, I used my Oxford connections to get a job in BBC Radio and steadily work my way up through the old boy network. Goodbye!
5: Was Amanda Iannucci's Charm Offensive from the Pleasance Theatre at the Edinburgh Festival Fringe, presented by Amanda Iannucci. The guests this week were Mark Watson, Justin Edwards and Stuart Lee. It was written by Amanda Iannucci, Will Smith, Roger Drew, Tony Roach, Ian Martin, Nick Doody and Sean Gray. And the producer was David Tyler. The programme was a positive production for the BBC.

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5: 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Written by Sanjeev Kohli and Donald McCleady. Episode 4. All the best.
6: Hello, Gillian. I understand that congratulations are in order, huh? Passed your driving test.
5: Uh-huh.
6: Da, the world is now your oyster. Think of all the places you could go now. The countryside, another city, a fountain somewhere, a theme park with a castle in it.
7: A sea life center.
6: Ah, good one, Dave. Sea life center, yes. And perhaps you could combine a visit to the sea life, this thing, with a visit to an out-of-town carvery.
7: Oh, yes. Or a pottery.
6: A pottery, Dave. Pottery, that to me is not a day out.
7: Oh, I went to a pottery last summer. Lovely it was. There was glass blowing, all manner of ceramics and an organic cafe.
6: It's still not a day out.
7: I bought some fig relish in a jar with a wee bonnet-style top on it.
6: It's still not a day out.
7: It had a brown sign, Ramesh.
6: Brown sign, Dave, you minx. You didn't say it had a brown sign.
7: It had a brown sign.
6: Well, if it had a brown sign, then it is a day out by definition. Ah, you must take your new driving skills, Gillian, and use them to go to this brown sign pottery museum. What was it called?
7: It was the Steve Cram Memorial Pottery.
6: Yes, you must go. It is the brown sign. But make sure you've got the full day. So what is your plan, Gillian? What is your plan to exploit your newly forged independence?
8: Can I have a Twix?
6: Is that all?
8: Yeah, that's all.
7: She wasn't in this shop very long, was she?
6: Yes, odd. Gillian is usually so full of beans, but today she seems strangely bereft of beans. And such a momentous day, too. Well, anyway, a world of brown signs awaits Gillian once she cheers up. I hope she doesn't become a functional car user once the novelty wears off, because that would be a tragedy.
7: Yes, indeed. There's no brown signs pointing to the Dixons and Currys at all.
6: Yeah, but Dave, to me that shows incredible lack of foresight. Because once I spent a most scintillating afternoon browsing twin sliced toasters. And I came away feeling entertained and educated.
7: Edutained?
6: Oh, edutained, yes. There is no reason why Dixons and Currys et al. Shouldn't have a brown sign. Ah, Terry, please throw your shoe in the ring. We were just discussing the entertainment value of Dixon and Currys et al. How would you feel if...
9: Yorkie, please.
6: There you go, Terry. Oh, by the way, happy birthday.
7: Well, two things, Ramesh. The whole white goods brown sign debate remains unresolved, and number two, everyone's miserable today.
6: Well, I'm not.
7: And I'm not.
6: I'm not.
7: I'm not.
6: I'm not.
7: I'm not.
6: I mean, we're not, Dave. I mean, I, for example, I'm very effervescent.
7: I'm chipper. I'm bubbling like peas in a pan.
6: Is that an expression, Dave?
7: You know, I'm so full of cheer. I don't care.
6: Oh! What was that?
9: Did you see who threw the hot dog, sir?
7: Oh, we just heard the impact.
6: Yes, that's right, and then that's when we ran out to see the hot dog sliding down with the mustard and the ketchup trailing behind it like the red arrows. Well, one red arrow and one yellow arrow, you know, maybe like a breakaway group, two of the red arrows doing a homer or something.
9: Just the facts, sir, if you don't mind.
6: Oh, now, come on, Michael, what's all this sir business?
9: Sorry, it's official business, so I have to pretend like I don't know you.
6: Oh, but you do know us. You were a Loke's best friend at school.
9: Yeah, I know.
6: Oh, and by the way, congratulations on the new job. Community liaison. Very noble position.
9: Thanks. I became a copper to serve the community.
7: And it is a community.
9: Yes, it is a community. That's why I'm a community liaison, Dave.
7: Who'd have thought? Wee Michael. Alok's wee pal of the police. Here, were you not the bass player in Alok's band? What was it called again?
9: Skeleton Train.
6: No, I can't hear you. Speak up, son.
9: Skeleton Train.
7: Oh, sorry, son, I'm still not quite catching that.
9: Skeleton train, right?
6: That's right. Your names, didn't you? You were MC Riddle.
7: Aye, and Alok was the greenhouse of it.
6: That's right. And you played at Enormous Nitin's wedding, that's right. That was the skeleton train swan song.
9: Yeah, it was dead annoying. Nitin wouldn't let us play our own stuff.
6: Well, it was his wedding. He chose the tunes. Wasn't that talk of a single?
7: Aye, what was that song again? What was it called again?
6: Oh, I remember. Sawed off, horrid oppressive copper.
7: No, it was a bit more biting than that. It was, get it round you, PC Plod.
6: No, Dave. Stick your parking ticket up your arse.
9: Actually, it was round of applause for the British justice system. It was angry stuff. We were hungry, right? We had something to say, right? And society wasn't going to stop us.
7: I liked your cover of Rivers of Babylon, especially.
9: If we could return to the business at hand, sir.
6: You know, I've got a tape of Round of Applause for the British this thing, you know.
9: Oh, shut up, Alex, Dad.
6: Oh, touchy.
7: Oh, throwing his toys out of his brother. What?
9: Can you think of any reason why someone would wish to throw an entire hot dog at your window?
6: Well, this is the mystery, isn't it, Michael?
9: Oh, come on.
6: Sorry, PC Riddle.
9: For sake.
6: Sorry, officer. What I mean is, it's quite a mystery. And why would someone toss an entire hot dog...
7: Garnished, mind.
6: It's fully garnished and in bun at a confectioner's.
9: Well, I wouldn't jump the gun here, guys. I know the full hot dog has put you on the back foot, but there's any number of reasons why it could have been thrown. Let's not rush to any conclusions. Just keep your eyes peeled for any other snacks hitting your frontage, and if you can... place them in a sandwich bag or something of that nature.
6: Right. Oh, thank you, Michael. And, keep sticking it to the man.
9: Shut up!
0: Oh, I'm late. Deal with it.
6: You're early.
0: I'm early then. Deal with it.
7: Oh, you're a bit out of breath there, son.
0: I ran all the way. Deal with it.
6: Let's deal with it together, son, like Jeremy Kyle might. Why did you run all the way to the shop, which, let's be honest, is ordinarily the target of your considerable opprobrium?
0: Oh, no. I still hate the shop, Dad, but it's a war zone out there.
6: Dad, you have noticed this too, eh?
0: Yeah, big fight on the way here. There was two women fighting over a pair of tights outside the chemist. People had to pure limbo under the gusset to get out. Then they joined in and it became a tight tug of war.
6: Everyone is up for a fight today. I don't know what's going on.
7: Oh, don't jump the shoe, Ramesh. Tights and hot dogs don't equal war.
10: Morning, Ramesh.
6: Morning, Father. In for your Doctor Who magazine.
11: Oh, no time for the good doctor today, Ramesh. It's like a war zone out there. The confessions box has been like Central Station all week. It would seem that everyone's been at the naughty. So I wanted a Lucozade Sport to boost my energy and hopefully my spiritual levels before I face the gauntlet.
7: So what are people saying?
11: Well, obviously I can't name names. But I could change the names and tell you anyway, you see. I've been dipping into the Bible quite a lot recently. Well, on the train from the Lake District, there were a lot of delays, so I'll fire in some biblical names.
6: Oh, we're all ears.
11: Well, Isaiah and Bathsheba recently celebrated the silver wedding anniversary, and Isaiah has a huge porcelain wizard collection.
7: The Pishkamel collection.
11: That's the one. Very evocative, very beardy, very hocus-pocus. Well, there is pride and joy. Over 50 he had, but... what did I call Mrs. Hepworth?
6: Bathsheba.
11: Yes, that's it. Bathsheba, well, she's only gone and taken all his Pishkamel to cash converters and ploughed the money into a sit-down lawnmower.
6: Bloody hell, why did she do that?
11: Well, apparently it was all to do with the anniversary card. Oh, what was that called, Bert?
7: Isaiah?
11: Yes, the card Isaiah got her. She wouldn't tell me what it was, but apparently she hit the roof.
6: Oh, dear. And have there been many of these incidents?
11: Yes, well, Deuteronomy's graduation was marred by, let's just say, Brian Henderson left a Rudy tutu in his mortarboard.
7: Oh, Father, you're not supposed to be protecting the confessor with a biblical name rather than the victim.
11: No. Brian Henderson is the made-up name. The perpetrator is actually called Moses, so I thought I'd give him a non-biblical false name to protect him. Oh, I've said Moses now. Well, that's a giveaway, isn't it? Oh, it's harder than you think, this cloak and dagger stuff. Look, let's just say that it's kicking off in the kingdom of Lindsay, and yours truly is doing his best to keep a lid on it. Now, could you please furnish me with my isotonic energy drink so I can be on my way? Mordecai is next up, and I think it was him that let down the bishop's tires. What a way to spend your 40th.
12: Cheerio, boys!
7: Oh, it's getting quite hair-raising, isn't it?
6: Yes, Dave. All this random violence from valued customers is certainly raising my hair.
7: No, no. I mean, all these acts of naughty occurring on special occasions. It's very high concept.
0: It's like an M. Night Shyamalan film.
7: Well, who's M. Night Shyamalan when he's at his grand?
6: No, he's the film director, Dave. He is the Brown Spielberg. Ah, Jenny. Happy birthday, Jenny. How is your special day?
12: What the hell do you think you're playing at?
6: What do you mean?
12: This card. Is this supposed to be a joke?
6: Did you buy this here?
12: No, I didn't. My boyfriend bought it for me. And I'm so angry. I've just super glued his remote control to the ceiling. And he lives in a Victorian house with the high ceilings. So that's him snookered. Plus, it was an all-in-one remote control. So that's him double snookered. Oh, I thought he loved me. I thought we'd taken things to the next level. Last four Sundays, he's taken me out somewhere special. It's been Roman ruins, the David Coulthard Museum, the Museum of Shiny Stones, and the Victorian Pest Experience.
7: Oof, well, that is the next level. They're all brown sign concerns.
12: Hadn't escaped me, Dave. And I'd a scone in each one. But it was all for nothing.
6: But how is this possible? How could you swing from the life-affirming brown sign goodness of the David Coulthard Museum to the sheer bloody-minded negativity of the doofer madness?
12: Do you want to know why? I'll show you why. Open the card!
6: Oh!
9: What's going on out there? I've got egg all over my Cheetos. Lindsay needs to take a chill pill. Why is everyone drinking tea? What's going on?
6: We are drinking tea, Alok, with sugar in, because we are all in shock.
9: Oh, right. What's this stuff on the window?
6: It is the fruit of your arrogant incompetence.
9: Looks like hot dog.
6: It is hot dog. A complete hot dog. Intact. Bought specifically to be propelled towards fags, mags and bags. And if it hadn't been for the window, that hot dog could have hit any one of us in the face.
9: Would that have been so bad? They're quite soft, aren't they, hot dogs?
6: Yeah, well, yes, but the hot dog detritus could easily have fallen from Dave's face and rendered a take or break unsellable.
7: Hold on a minute. How come it's Dave's face all of a sudden? Why is it Dave that's to take a hot dog in the face?
6: Well, I'm sorry, Dave. Friends though we are, this is the power relationship. I am Whitney Houston and you are my bodyguard. If someone were to propel a hot dog at me in open play, it is your duty to launch yourself with no thought for your own safety in slow motion at me, shouting, "No!" becoming a human hot dog shield.
7: Well, that's me till then, eh?
6: Well then.
7: Well then.
0: OMG, even you two are getting arsy with each other. This is great. This is a Lindsay I can deal with.
6: This is no kind of Lindsay. Lindsay is up the creek without a pram. And it's your fault, Alok.
9: What did I do?
6: Well, cast your mind back, Alok, to when I asked you to get the greetings cards from the cash and carry.
9: Yeah, I remember you asking me, and I did.
6: Did you?
9: Yes, I did. You were very specific. Go to the cash and carry, you said. Get the Silly Susan range, you said. Risky, slightly naughty naughty, but always fun, you said. A card for every occasion, you said.
6: And did you get the Silly Susan range?
9: No.
6: Idiot.
9: Ah, no, but I got something better.
6: Did you?
9: Yeah, you see, for me, Dad, Silly Susan doesn't cut it. Silly Susan is yesterday's news. Today's car consumer is more sophisticated now. They're watching Hollyoaks on their phones on the bus. The days of a crude Del Boy impersonation on a sound chip are behind us. It's just not enough.
6: But what is wrong with happy birthday, lovely jubbly? It is a this thing, hardy perennial. It is a solid gold. And don't you dare stand there and tell me that there is anything funnier than Del Boy falling through the bar in this or any other decade.
7: Is that what you're saying, son? Because if you are, you'll have me to deal with. It does not get funnier than Del Boy falling through the bar. With the possible exception of the classic wrong chandelier scenario.
0: Or the Batman and Robin scene. I-L-M-A-O-R-O-F-L.
6: What? It is the internet acronym. I think it means he enjoyed it. This is not the point. Where did these non-Susan cards come from?
9: Ah, a new cutting-edge supplier, Dad. Cobham cards.
6: Cobham cards? What is this Cobham cards? Cobham cards? I've never heard of this card wholesaler.
0: Aye, well, it's not a card wholesaler. It's his pal Mark Cobham.
9: Shut up, Sanjay.
0: He's got his own laser printer and he thinks he's dead witty.
6: Oh, he thinks he's witty, does he?
9: Yeah, he does.
6: And do you think he's witty?
9: Yes, I do.
6: Ah, have a look at this sympathy card.
9: Oh!
7: There you go, son. A few sugars and that should take the edge off.
9: I gotta say, if I was recently bereaved, that poem would not help the grieving process.
6: Happy now?
9: I don't know what to say, Dad. The sample card that Cobham's cards...
13: Mark
9: gave me was a hilarious Father's Day card, highlighting the various foibles of being a dad. It was edgy, though. It wasn't just farts and beer bellies and that. There was an oblique reference to the child support agency. Nothing like this. These messages are just foul.
13: I don't get it, though. Why didn't people just return the cards when they saw the message?
6: Sanjay. It is the first rule of greetings cards. Very few people read the actual message. We call it all the best blindness in the trade.
13: What's all the best blindness?
6: Well, most people, particularly males, buy cards based on the picture and the feeling evoked thereupon. They completely ignore the beautiful calligraphic poem actually written, assuming that the verbal sentiments will match the pictorial ones. Many people assume the message will be along the rough lines of all the best, hence, all the best blindness.
7: Yeah, and in any case, most people write their own message anyway, in biro. Have a look at the card that Janet returned.
6: Now, notice that the crude embossed likeness of a tortoise in a racing car. Notice that the speedometer reads 60 miles an hour, indicating 60 years of Janet.
13: Right.
6: Now, open the card and read Janet's boyfriend's biro message.
13: Happy birthday, Janet. All the best.
6: Good. Now, read the message printed in the monk-style writing above.
13: OMG! That's offending me and I don't even like Janet.
9: So what are we going to do?
6: The only thing we can do, Alok, fight fire with fire. Or in this case, fight greetings cards with greetings cards. Right, everyone, progress report, please, on Operation Write New Poems to cover up the offensive ones that Mark Bloody Cobham wrote, isn't it?
11: Well, that's not very snappy, Ramesh.
6: I'm focusing my creative energies on my card messages. And thank you for coming, Ted. You are our live test subject number one.
11: Does that mean that you're going to squirt shampoo in my eyes?
6: Oh, no, lovely Ted. You are our focus group. We will read you out our replacement poems and judge them on your reaction.
11: Aye, well, I'll sleep when I'm dead.
6: Right, and you will also be gluing the new messages approved by yourself onto the offending cards.
11: Stick with me, Ramesh. Stick, glue, stick.
6: This is why you are here, Ted. It is the humour. Right, who is doing the diving test cards?
7: That would be yours truly, Ramesh. I'm not sure. I gave it my best shot, but I'm not sure if it's up to the mustard.
6: Well, we'll let Ted be the judge of that.
7: Righty, Dibby. A driving test is quite a thing. You have to give your all. And now that you have passed your test, you can drive me up the wall.
11: Wall! Wall, is it? A wall!
6: The focus group has spoken. Nice work, Dave. It is congratulatory in tone while still featuring the withering bonhomie of the trenches of the Somme. It is both amazing and great. Ted, commence the card reconstruction. Paste the new message over the old one.
11: What? These ones here?
6: Yes.
11: Oh dear, that's...
6: Now Ted sees the depth of our plight. Who is on birthdays?
9: Me, I'm on birthdays.
6: Right, you better pull it out of the shoe, matey, because you're skating on sticky waters.
9: Right, here goes. A birthday is a time for cheer and lots of boozy fun. So take this happy birthday card and stick it up your bum.
6: Ted?
11: Sorry, Ramesh. Nothing. It's not funny. To me, it's not funny. There's no weight to it. It's just an excuse for crudity.
6: Yes, Alok. Considering your distaste for Purple Ronnie, your rhyme is a little bit Purple Ronnie.
9: It isn't, Dad. It's now. It's fresh. It's a sideways look at birthdays for the whatever generation.
6: No, it isn't, Alok. It is a pale imitation of Purple Ronnie. Lilac Ronnie, if you will.
7: I've knocked up a wee birthday rhyme, if you want to hear it.
6: Please, Dave. I am ears.
7: Right. A birthday comes but once a year, and that's enough to handle. But now we need the fire brigade to blow out all the candles.
9: Fire brigade! That would suggest quite a few candles, would it not? That would imply the person is quite old. People don't like to admit that, do they?
7: Aye, well, people are uncomfortable about the encroaching years, aren't they? And I thought if I could tackle it in a humorous way, that might sweeten the pill, as it were.
6: Dave, you are the maestro. Right, who is on bereavement?
13: Me.
6: Bloody hell, go.
13: He or she is dead. Get over yourself.
7: Dave, the passing of the ocean's tides. The rock, it turns to sand. But know that your beloved aunt is sat on God's right hand.
6: Focus group.
9: I can barely speak. I'm filling up. The images, oh, the images. I had an aunt that died. If only I'd had Dave's poem. That would have taken the edge right off, so it would.
14: Well, it's all very safe for my liking.
6: Oh, you aren't dangerous, Alok. Look at that lazy Susan descending down our window. That is what your dangerous did for us. Look, hummus, tzatziki, taramasalata, and the other one. What is the other one?
7: I believe that's eggs harlequin, Ramesh.
6: Right. Phase 2 of Operation Write New Poems to cover up the offensive ones that Mark Bloody Corbin wrote, isn't it?
9: Still not tripping off the tongue, Ramesh.
7: Can I suggest Operation Card Again? Because we're giving people their cards again, and cardigans are comforting.
13: You're stretching it, Dave.
6: No, Sanjay, I like it. Phase 2 of Operation Card Again. Ted, you will replace all the messages. Sanjay, you will parcel tape a big purple one to every card to sweeten the pot and increase goodwill. And you, Alok, you will go out into that war zone we used to call Lenzi to compensate the card recipients with these new sanitized cards. And you will not return until you have completed the task. Here, put this colander on your head. It will protect you from all airborne objects larger than a grain of rice and smaller than a colander. And Dave?
7: Yeah?
6: Eggs harlequin, are you sure?
7: Don't shoot the messenger.
14: Does this belong to you?
13: Make them stop! Make them stop!
6: What the hell happened to my colander?
14: Well, it would seem that not only are the denizens of Lenzi quite feral, but they're also devilishly fiendish. They've ascertained the size of the holes in the protective colander and realised they can be breached by cocktail sticks.
13: You look like Hellraiser, Alok.
9: It stings.
6: So Alok, did you manage to deliver any cards?
14: One.
6: One? One, one, one, one, one? We sent out 48 big purple ones.
14: I know, I brought the rest back.
6: What happened?
14: Well, I got to Arlene Kelly's house to deliver a generic thank you card. I think it was for minding a parrot. And when I was ringing the doorbell, someone dropped a honeydew melon on my head.
7: Oh, honeydew! That could do some damage.
14: The colander protected me from the worst of the impact. Unfortunately, it started to call in the melon juice, so my head's all melon juice. It ran into my eyes. And when I was blindsided, that's when they got up close with the cocktail sticks.
6: What? So only one card has been delivered?
14: It was a tall order, sir. A crowd gathered after the melon launch, and they weren't happy. They knew, Dad. They knew about the cards.
6: Oh, my reputation will never recover from this.
9: Your reputation? What about mine?
6: But your reputation is intact, huh? You just rescued my son from a vigilante crowd armed with cocktail sticks.
14: I don't mean that. I'm supposed to be community liaison, and there's no community to liaise with.
6: Oh, it's not your fault, Michael. It's the bloody MC greenhouse effect here.
14: It was just greenhouse effect, Dad. MC Riddles and the greenhouse effect.
7: I have to say, despite Lenzi going to the shoes, it's lovely to see you boys back together after all these years. Oh, and incidentally...
6: What was that?
14: It's a Gallia.
6: Well, the king of all melons.
7: Ah, they followed you here, Alok.
13: They've all got melons, Alok. What did you do? Piss off a fruitmonger's?
14: Actually, yeah, I saw Red from Fruit and Reg with a retirement card clutched in his hand.
6: Oh!
13: Dad, what are we going to do? The crowd's going mental. The high street's all melon juice.
14: Have you got a hose?
6: I've got a super soaker. Why?
14: We're going to need to cool this crowd down. They need a short, sharp shot before we can get through to them.
6: What, do we have to resort to violence?
14: No, you're quite right, Ramesh. I'm panicking. Community liaison, community liaison, community liaison. Ramesh, do you stock a loud hailer?
15: Is this thing on? One, one, one, This is your local community officer. If I could ask you to stop propelling melons towards us for just a wee second, Dave here has a message for Reg. Dave, if you will.
7: Oh, right. Do I press that red thing, eh?
15: Yes.
7: Oh, that's a good thing, isn't it? Hello, Reg. This is, in fact, a replacement poem for the dirty, filthy one that you received in your defective retirement card the other day. I hope you will accept this oral replacement in the spirit in which it is being delivered. Hip, hip, hooray, you're leaving today. The boat that is Reg is sailing away. The waters are calm, the future is bright, and no early starts. So, party all night. Happy retirement, Reg. Has it worked?
16: You're right, Dave. You're right. No more early starts for me. Why am I so angry? I am a boat that's sailing away. That's a lovely image. Why am I stood here propelling galleons when I could be out partying? I'm away.
17: It's working, Dave.
9: No, Ramesh, the crowd hasn't dispersed yet. Anything could set them off.
17: Dave, do a birthday one, huh? That will shift some of them.
16: Another year has come and gone. No need to shed a tear, because you have reached the easy part. It's all downhill from here.
17: He's right.
12: Oh, that's funny, that. Downhill.
18: It's cheeky, but it's funny.
19: Fair enough. Downhill from here. That's tickled me. I like that.
9: The birthdays are lowering their melons. Right, Dave? Anniversaries.
16: For 20 years, you've been as one. And you could go much further. Although, it could be said, of course, you'd get less time for murder.
13: He's right, man. He's right.
9: They're breaking up.
17: Quick, Dave. Get well soon.
20: There he is.
21: Welcome, Michael, Community Liaison Officer Extraordinaire.
9: Thanks very much.
7: You're on the front of the Lindsay trumpet.
9: I'm on it every week, Dave. Kind of part of being a Community Liaison Officer.
7: They're calling you the Lindsay Whisperer.
9: Oh, give us a look. I hear you're doing your own bit of community liaising.
21: Yes, well, a loke caused the hoo-ha, so he must atone for the hoo-ha.
9: When's he due back?
21: Not till late. He is taking the aggrieved card recipients to the Xanadu Zoo, the birthplace of Molly Ringwald and the Museum of Butter.
9: That'll bring the sense of community flying back. Three brown sign attractions in one day.
21: Michael, I have to say that I'm very proud of you. I've watched you grow playing with my son, scumping apples, scumping pears, scumping the occasional blank C90 out of John Menzies. I turned a blind eye. And now, you are a pillar of the community. Our jobs are very similar, Michael. The community is like a very intricate watch, very intricate, and in our different ways, we help to keep it ticking along. And you have proved, beyond all doubt, that you are more than up to the job. And in the spirit of gratitude and yes, pride, I would like to present to you 46 big purple ones.
7: Wasn't it 47?
21: What a bloody Sanjay scarfed one.
9: Thanks, Ramesh. This is an honour. No one's ever given me so many big purple ones at one time.
21: Well, I don't think anyone's ever given anyone so many big purple ones at the same time.
9: Well, I'm honoured. Thank you. Well, better be on my way. Can I have a bag for these?
7: Oh, wait. There's one other wee present. I'd like to play this in your honour.
9: No!
22: Hitting the streets on a wicked grizzly. Busting fools and
7: quite a nice tune.
22: The Bible comes down to the dropping center. Don't cycle on the pavement if you're not mentor.
5: Fags, Mags and Bags, with Ramesh, played by Sanjeev Kohli, Dave by Donald McCleary, Alok by Sushil Kumar, Sanjay by Omar Raza, Father Henderson by Gerard Kelly, Michael the Copper by Jordan Young, Ted by Gavin Mitchell, Janet by Maureen Carr, and Gillian by Michelle Gallagher, with other voices performed by the cast. The director was Ian Davidson, the producer was Gus Beattie. Bags, Mags and Bags is a comedy unit production for BBC Radio 4.
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1: I hope you're not hungry, dear Henry, dear Henry. 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
2: Well, that's a nice thing, isn't it? 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
1: Henry, I've got me secret supply.
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1: Yes, Minister, by Anthony Jay and Jonathan Lynn. Starring Paul Eddington as the Right Honourable James Hacker MP and Nigel Hawthorne as Sir Humphrey Appleby, with Derek Foles as Bernard Woolley in The Whiskey Priest.
2: What time is he coming?
3: Any time now. He should be here. Perhaps something's happened to him.
2: You mean you think he's missed his bus?
3: No. I mean, something may have happened.
2: Who is he exactly?
3: All I know is he's an army officer, with something to tell me that he wouldn't divulge on the telephone.
2: Oh, it's probably nothing.
3: Perhaps. But still, remember Churchill. The wilderness years, he found out about our military inadequacy and Hitler's war machine from army officers. So, all the time he was in the wilderness, he was able to leak stories to the press and embarrass the government. I can do that.
2: But you're in the government.
3: Oh, yes. I get it.
4: Major Saunders?
5: Yes, sir.
4: Follow me. It's all right. My wife, Annie.
5: Good evening.
2: Good evening.
4: Drink.
5: Thanks.
4: Scotch?
5: Thanks.
4: Sit down.
5: Thanks.
4: Please keep thanking me, have I?
5: Thanks. I mean, sorry.
2: No need to apologise either.
5: Sorry. I mean, thanks. I mean...
2: Shall I go and let you two talk together?
5: No. Please stay, if that's all right with you, Minister.
3: Oh, yes, I have no secrets from Annie. I tell her everything.
2: Several times, usually.
3: So, this is highly confidential.
5: Well, it is rather, yes.
3: Shall I turn on the radio?
5: Why, is there something good on?
3: In case we are being bugged.
5: Oh, is that likely?
2: Who's in charge of bugging politicians?
3: Yes, I come to think of it, I am. That's all right, then.
5: Could I just say that what I'm about to tell you, I'm telling you on a personal basis.
3: Fine. What do you mean exactly?
5: I'm telling you personally and not as Minister for Administrative Affairs.
3: But I am the Minister for Administrative Affairs.
5: Yes, but I'm not telling you in that role. I'm telling you as a journalist.
3: You're a journalist? Well, I thought you were an army officer.
5: No. You're a journalist.
3: I'm a minister.
5: Yes, but what were you before you became a minister?
2: You're starter for 10, no conferring.
3: Yes, I get your drift. You're telling me what you're telling me, and incidentally, I don't know yet what you're telling me, but whatever you're telling me as the former editor of Reform, is that it?
5: Yes. You were a very fine editor.
3: Oh, I wouldn't say that.
2: Oh, you often said that.
3: But how do I prevent myself, as a minister, from knowing what you're going to tell me as the former editor? I mean, I can't prevent the minister from knowing, can I?
2: I think he means it's a question of hats, darling.
5: Yes.
3: Yes, fine. Well, I'm not wearing my ministerial hat tonight, I understand that, but I think I ought to warn you that if I need to be told what you tell me, I shan't hesitate to do my duty and keep myself fully informed.
5: Fine. Now, who's in charge of selling British weapons to foreigners?
2: Hacker,
3: no.
2: LSE.
3: Shut up, Annie, please.
5: You wrote an article in Reform about the sale of British weapons to undesirable foreign buyers.
3: Yes, it was called The Dreadful Trade. Mm. Perfectly patriotic to manufacture arms for our own defence or for that of our allies, although not all our allies are very commendable people. But we must not sell British weapons to bolster the regimes of foreign despots, Nazi dictators.
5: Or terrorists.
3: Terrorists? Terrorists?
5: Terrorists. As I told you, I've recently returned from Rome.
3: Rome, yes. NATO or something, wasn't it?
5: Yes, a military delegation to NATO. Now, while I was in Italy, they showed me something that they'd captured in a raid on a terrorist HQ. It was a computerized bomb detonator. Very new, very secret, and very lethal.
3: Who showed it to you?
5: I'm afraid I can't possibly tell you. It's in absolute confidence.
3: I see. A computerized bomb detonator?
5: Yes. You set it to calculate the weight of the victim, the speed of his car and so on, so that you're sure of getting him. And you can reprogram it remotely by radio after setting it.
3: Gosh. Somehow I don't associate Italians with that sort of technology, do you?
5: It wasn't made in Italy. It was made here.
3: Made in Britain?
5: Yes. Under a Ministry of Defence contract. And paid for by the British taxpayer.
3: And used by Italian terrorists?
5: Yes.
3: Where did they get them?
5: Well, that's what I want to know.
3: You haven't told anybody else about this?
5: No, I can't. If I make an official report, then I'd have to disclose my sources. But I thought if I told someone near the top of government...
3: At the top, actually.
5: Yes, that secret British equipment was being supplied to Italian terrorists, then he would...
3: Oh, absolutely. What would he?
5: Find out how it's being done. The investigation would have to start here in Britain, of course, and at the very top level.
3: But you told me that you were telling me on a personal level, didn't you?
5: Yes. But now you know personally, even if you don't know officially, you can use your personal knowledge to start official investigations to get official confirmation of personal suspicions. So that what you now know personally, but not officially, you will then know officially as well as personally.
3: You're not related to Sir Humphrey Appleby, by any chance?
5: Who?
3: Nothing.
5: I just felt I had to tell someone.
3: Oh, absolutely. Well, now I know, personally.
5: Marvellous. You're going to do something about it, aren't you?
3: Oh, absolutely. Indeed, I am.
5: And right away?
3: Right away.
5: What are you going to do?
3: I'm going to think about what you've told me right away.
5: And then?
3: Then I'm going to consider various courses of action without delay.
5: You're going to take action without delay?
3: I'm going to consider taking action without delay.
2: Are you related to Sir Humphrey Appleby?
3: Another drink, Major?
5: No, thank you. I must be off. But I can rely on you to tackle this shocking matter.
3: Indeed, you can.
2: Goodbye.
5: Good night.
3: Good night, Major.
5: Good night, sir.
3: And, thank you. Well, what do you make of that, eh?
2: Well, you are going to do something about it, aren't you?
3: I certainly am, if it's right. But I can't believe it's true. Could it happen? It couldn't. Could it? I mean, it's not just that it shouldn't, but it couldn't. And even if it could, it wouldn't, would it?
2: You are related to Sir Humphrey Appleby.
3: Humphrey, I must talk to you about something. Something that concerns me deeply. Mm. Really, profoundly important.
6: Is it the amendment to the administrative order on stark control in government establishment?
3: No.
6: Or the procedure for the renewal of local authority leaseholds in a special development area?
3: No. What concerns me is a great issue, really, of life and death.
6: Oh. Well, shouldn't that wait till after work?
3: It is work.
6: Oh, really? Well, please go on.
3: How do British arms manufacturers sell their arms to foreigners?
6: Well, I believe you have to get an export license from the Department of Trade.
3: So private firms can sell their arms abroad?
6: Private companies and government agencies, huh?
3: To whom do they sell?
6: Well, foreign governments, usually.
3: Is that all?
6: Well, sometimes you can sell to an arms dealer, third party. Perhaps a little man in Manchester buys on behalf of a party in the Channel Islands who has a contact in Luxembourg.
3: So there's no real control over who the arms go to in the end?
6: Oh, indeed there is. The dealer has to provide an end-user certificate, which is a signature acceptable to Her Majesty's government that the ultimate customer is, in fact, an approved user.
3: Well, is that a real guarantee? I mean, would you be surprised, for instance, if a British aircraft carrier turned up in the Central African Republic?
6: Well, I, for one, Minister, would be very surprised. It's 1,000 miles inland.
3: Oh, you know what I mean. What about smaller weapons?
6: Well, it's officially impossible. There's stringent security, rigorous inspection procedures, meticulous scrutiny...
3: You mean it's all a facade?
6: I think perhaps this conversation should end here, don't you?
3: No, it's as I thought. Last night, a confidential source disclosed to me that British arms are being sold to Italian red terrorist groups.
6: I see. May I ask who this confidential source was?
3: Humphrey, I just said it was confidential.
6: Oh, I'm sorry, I naturally assumed that meant you were going to tell me.
3: I seem very worried by this information.
6: Well, these things happen all the time. It's not our problem.
3: So does robbery with violence. Doesn't that worry you?
6: No, Minister. Home Office problem.
3: Humphrey, we are letting terrorists get hold of murderous weapons.
6: We're not.
3: Well, who is?
6: Well, who knows? Department of Trade, Ministry of Defence, Foreign Office?
3: We, Humphrey, the British government. Innocent lives are being set at risk by British arms in the hands of terrorists.
6: Only Italian lives, not British lives.
3: British tourists abroad.
6: Tourists, Foreign Office problem.
3: Humphrey, we have to do something.
6: With respect, Minister, we have to do nothing.
3: Do you mean?
6: The sale of arms abroad is one of those areas of government that we do not examine too closely.
3: Well, I have to, now that I know about it.
6: Well, you can say you don't know.
3: You suggesting I should lie?
6: Oh, not you, Minister, no.
3: Well, who should lie?
6: Sleeping dogs, Minister.
3: No, no, I am going to raise this.
6: No,
3: Humphrey.
6: Minister, I beg you. A basic rule of government is never look into anything you don't have to. And never set up an inquiry unless you know in advance what its findings will be.
3: I can't believe this. We are talking about good and evil.
6: Ah, Church of England problem.
3: No. It's our problem. We are discussing right and wrong.
6: You may be, Minister, but I'm not. It would be a very serious misuse of government time.
3: Selling arms to terrorists is wrong. Can't you see that, Humphrey?
6: No, Minister. Either you sell arms or you don't. If you sell them, they will inevitably end up with people who have the cash to buy them.
3: But not terrorists.
6: Yeah, well, I suppose we could put some sort of government health warning on the rifle butts. This gun can seriously damage your health.
3: It's all very well to take this lightly, Humphrey, but we cannot close our eyes to something that is as morally wrong as this.
6: Government isn't about morality.
3: Oh, really? What is it about, then?
6: Stability, keeping things going, preventing anarchy, stopping society falling to bits, still being here tomorrow.
3: What for?
6: I beg your pardon.
3: What is the ultimate purpose of government, if it isn't for doing good?
6: Minister, government isn't about good and evil. It's only about order or chaos. My job is to carry out government policy.
3: Even if you think it's wrong?
6: Well, almost all government policy is wrong. But frightfully well carried out.
3: Humphrey, have you ever known a civil servant to resign on a matter of principle?
6: I should think not. What an appalling suggestion.
3: For the first time, I fully understand that you are purely committed to means and not ends.
6: Well, as far as I'm concerned, Minister, and all of my colleagues, there is no difference between means and ends.
3: If you believe that, Humphrey, you will go to hell.
6: Oh, Minister, I had no idea you had a theological bent.
3: You are a moral vacuum,
6: if
3: Humphrey.
6: You say so, Minister.
7: Oh, it's time for your lunch appointment.
3: Now, you're keeping very quiet, Bernard. What will you do about all this?
7: I would keep very quiet, Minister.
6: So, Minister, may we drop this matter of the arms sales?
3: No, we may not. I'm going to tell the Prime Minister personally.
6: Minister,
3: make an appointment for me, would you, Bernard? This is just the sort of thing that the Prime Minister wants to know.
6: I assure you, Minister, this is just the sort of thing the Prime Minister desperately wants not to know about.
3: We shall see about that.
6: Indeed we will. What's the matter, Bernard?
7: Oh, nothing really, Sir Humphrey.
6: You look unhappy.
7: Well, I was just wondering if the Minister was right, actually.
6: Very unlikely. What about?
7: About ends and means. I mean, will I end up as a moral vacuum, too?
6: Oh, I hope so, Bernard. If you work hard enough.
7: Makes me feel rather downcast. I mean, if it's our job to carry out government policies, shouldn't we believe in them?
6: Oh, what an extraordinary idea.
7: Why?
6: Bernard, I have served 11 governments in the past 30 years. If I'd believed in all their policies, I would have been passionately committed to keeping out of the common market and passionately committed to going into it. I would have been utterly convinced of the rightness of nationalizing steel and of denationalizing it and renationalizing it. On capital punishment, I would have been a fervent retentionist and an ardent abolitionist. I would have been a Keynesian and a Friedmanite, a grammar school preserver and destroyer, a nationalization freak and a privatization maniac, but above all, I would be a stark, staring, raving schizophrenic.
7: So what do we believe in?
6: At this moment, Bernard, we believe in stopping the Minister from informing the Prime Minister.
7: But why?
6: Because once the Prime Minister knows, there will have to be an inquiry, like Watergate. The investigation of a trivial break-in led to one ghastly revelation after another until, finally, the downfall of a president. The golden rule is, don't lift lids off cans of worms.
7: No, Sir Humphrey.
6: Everything is connected to everything else. Who said that?
7: The Cabinet Secretary.
6: Nearly right. Actually, it was Lenin.
7: So how do you stop a cabinet minister talking to a prime minister?
6: Well, now, that's a very interesting question. You tell me.
7: I don't know.
6: Well, work it out, Bernard. You're supposed to be a high flyer. Or are you really a low flyer supported by occasional gusts of wind?
7: Well, you can't stop the minister seeing the PM, can you?
6: I can't, no.
7: Nor can the private office at number 10.
6: Correct.
7: So it has to be someone pretty high up in government.
6: Getting warmer.
7: Someone close to the PM, someone who can frighten the minister.
6: Mm-hmm.
7: The chief whip.
6: Excellent, Bernard. You've learnt a lot. So, how do you crack the whip?
7: I'm sorry?
6: How do you mobilise the chief whip?
7: Well, the minister's asked me to phone the PM's private office for an appointment. So, if you had a word with the cabinet secretary, and he had a word with the diary secretary, and they all had a word with the whip's office, then when the minister arrived, the chief whip could meet him and say the PM was rather busy and had asked him to have a word with the minister instead.
6: Excellent, Bernard. You should have taken a degree in engineering. What are you doing?
7: I thought you wanted to talk to the cabinet secretary, Sir Humphrey.
6: I do indeed. Now, do you, Bernard, as the minister's private secretary, feel obliged to tell the minister of this conversation?
7: What conversation?
6: Well done, Bernard. You'll be a moral vacuum yet.
8: Jim, my dear chap, how nice to see you.
9: Oh, Vic, I was hoping to see the Prime Minister, actually.
8: Yes, actually, the PM's rather busy today, asked me to see you instead.
9: I'm sorry, Vic. It's not really a matter for the Chief Whip.
8: Yes. Well, the PM has asked me to have a preliminary conversation and write a background note. Save time later.
9: Oh. Well, I've been given some pretty dramatic information.
8: Go on.
9: The Italian Red Terrorist groups are being supplied with top-secret bomb detonators made in this country in a government factory.
8: And you feel you should tell the PM?
9: Well, yes, the PM's head of security.
8: I don't think it's anything to burden the PM with. Let's hold it over, shall we?
9: You mean forget all about it?
8: That's my recommendation.
9: I'm sorry, Vic, I can't accept that. The PM must be told.
8: If the PM were to be told, there'd have to be an inquiry.
9: Exactly.
8: Which might perhaps reveal that all sorts of undesirable and even hostile governments had been supplied with British-made arms.
9: Are you serious?
8: Oh, I said perhaps. Which might perhaps be highly embarrassing to some of our cabinet colleagues. Foreign Secretary, Defence Secretary, Trade Secretary, and to the PM personally.
9: Yes. Well, doing the right thing might be embarrassing sometimes, and that's not a very good reason for not doing it.
8: You know we already sell arms to places like Syria, Chile, Iran?
9: Yes, well, that's officially approved.
8: Quite. And you're happy about what they do with them?
9: Well, obviously not entirely.
8: Well, you're either in the arms business or you're not.
9: Well, if being in it means arming murderers and terrorists, then we should be out. It's immoral.
8: Oh, great. Great. And is it moral to put 100,000 British workers out of a job? What about the exports? £2 billion a year down the tube for starters. And what about the votes? Where do you think the government places all these weapons contracts?
9: Well, in marginal constituencies, obviously.
8: Exactly.
9: Look, Vic, all I'm saying is that now that I know about it, the Prime Minister must be told.
8: Why?
9: Why?
8: Just because you've caught something nasty, why do you have to wander about breathing over everyone? Are you happy in the cabinet?
9: Well, yes, of course I am.
8: And do you want to stay in it? Well, then.
9: I'm sorry, Vic, but there is such a thing as duty. There are times when one must do what one's conscience tells one to do.
8: Oh, for God's sake. Must you go round flashing your petty, private, individual little conscience? Don't you think anybody else has got one? Haven't you got a conscience about the survival of this government?
9: Of course I have, yes.
8: Here's the PM on the verge of signing an international anti-terrorist agreement.
9: Oh, I didn't know about that.
8: There's a lot you don't know about. Can't you see that it's essential to deal with the major policy aspects, rather than pick off a couple of little arms exporters and terrorist groups?
9: Yes. Yes, I suppose it is just a couple of little terrorist groups.
8: Well, they can't kill that many people, can they?
9: I suppose not.
8: And you want to blow it all in a fit of moral self-indulgence. After all, with the PM thinking about you as the next Foreign Secretary...
9: You mean that? Lord.
8: Still, if you want to martyr yourself, then go ahead and press for an inquiry. Feel free to jeopardize everything we've all fought for and worked for together all these years.
9: No, of course not. No. Well, I mean, obviously, I mean, it's appalling if Italian terrorists are getting hold of British weapons, but as you said, there is such a thing as loyalty, you know, a common purpose. I suppose one must see these things in a proper perspective.
8: Of course, if you were at the Ministry of Defence or the Board of Trade...
9: Well, absolutely. I'm Ministry of Defence problem. Board of Trade problem. Foreign Office problem. Yes, I see that now.
8: So we can hold it over for the time being, can we? We don't want to upset and embarrass the PM,
9: do we? Oh, absolutely not. Definitely not. No. Sorry I mentioned it.
8: Good man.
9: Thought, on balance, it was probably best to leave it at that. Let sleeping dogs lie. I mean, in the wider interest. As a loyal member of the government. Nothing to be gained. Opening a can of worms.
2: But the Major said they were terrorists.
9: Yes, well, we bombed Dresden. We're all terrorists, really, aren't we?
2: No.
9: Well, no, I mean, metaphorically. You should meet the Chief Whip. He certainly is.
2: But someone in Britain is trying to give bombs to murderers.
9: Selling, not giving.
2: And that makes it okay?
9: No, be serious, Annie. An investigation might uncover all sorts of goings-on.
2: Oh, I see. It's all right to investigate if you might catch one criminal, but not if you might catch lots of them.
9: Well, if they're your cabinet colleagues, yes, you're right. You see, government is very complex, Annie. So many conflicting considerations.
2: Like whether you do the right thing or the wrong thing.
9: Well, exactly. No, no, darling, no. Well, what do you suggest I should do?
2: Take a moral stand.
9: How?
2: Threaten resignation.
9: They'll accept it. Then where would I be? I mean, if they accept my resignation and I'm gone, I'm not in a position to do any good anymore, am I?
2: Well, you're not doing good now.
9: Look, resignation might be a shock to my conscience and to yours, but it won't stop Italian terrorists getting British bombs.
2: Well, it might if you threaten to tell what you know.
9: Well, what do I know? I don't know any hard facts. I know it's going on because nobody's denied it, but that's not proof. Can't you see I'm in a real fix?
2: I don't think you realise just how real a fix you're in. This letter arrived today. I'm afraid I opened it. It's from Major Saunders.
9: Dear Mr. Hacker, thank you for seeing me on Monday last. It's such a relief to have told you about this ghastly business of the supply of British weapons to the Italian terrorists. I know you will act upon this information as you promised, and I look forward to seeing some action taken.
2: You see? Now, what will you do when Major Saunders tells the world that he told you about this scandal and you did nothing?
9: It's a photocopy. He's got the original.
2: And it was recorded delivery, so you can't say you didn't get it.
9: I'm trapped. Completely trapped, Humphrey. I can't tell the PM, and I can't not tell the PM.
7: I see. I was just wondering, Minister, if we might not use the Rhodesia solution.
10: Bernard, you excel yourself. Of course, Minister, the Rhodesia solution.
9: What are you talking about?
10: Oil sanctions. Remember, a member of the government was told about the way British companies were sanction-busting.
9: What did he do?
7: He told the Prime Minister.
9: Well, what did he do?
10: He told the Prime Minister in such a way that the Prime Minister didn't hear him.
9: You mean I should mumble it or something in the division lobby?
10: No, Minister. You write a note.
9: Well, in very faint pencil. Please be practical, Humphrey.
10: No, Minister, it's awfully obvious. You write a note which is susceptible of misinterpretation.
9: Oh, I see. Dear Prime Minister, it's come to my attention that the Italian Red Terrorists are getting hold of British top-secret bomb-making equipment. How do you misinterpret that?
10: You can't.
9: Well, exactly.
10: So you don't write that. You use a more circumspect style, and you avoid any mention of bombs or terrorists or any of that sort of thing.
9: Wouldn't that be rather difficult? Is that what it's all about?
10: You say. Now, Bernard, write this down. My attention has been drawn on a personal basis to information which suggests a possibility of certain irregularities under Section...
7: Section 1 of the Import, Export and Custom Powers Defence Act 1939C.
10: Thank you, Bernard. You then go on to suggest someone else should do something about it. Prima facie evidence suggests that there could be a case for further investigation to establish whether or not inquiries should be put in hand. Then you smudge it all over. Nevertheless, it should be stressed that available information is limited and relevant facts could be difficult to establish with any degree of certainty.
9: I see.
10: Then if there were any inquiry, you'd be in the clear, and everybody would understand that the busy PM might not have grasped the full implications of such a letter.
9: I certainly would. That's most unclear.
10: Thank you, Minister. Then you arrange for the letter to arrive at number 10 on the day the PM leaves for an overseas summit. So there's also doubt about whether it was the PM or the acting PM who read the note. And so the whole thing is written off as a breakdown in communications. Everybody's in the clear. Everybody can get on with their business.
7: Including the Red Terrorists.
10: Exactly.
3: I'll tell you about government. You must always try and do the right thing, but you must never let anyone catch you.

0: What's wrong? Right?
1: Haven't you had enough, darling?
0: No, still some left in the bottle. No, the thing about government is principle. And the principle is you mustn't rock the boat, because if you do, all the little consciences will fall out. And you must all hang together, because if you don't hang together, you'll all be hanged separately. And I'm hanged if I'll be hanged. You know, politics is about helping others, even if that means helping terrorists. Well, terrorists are others, aren't they? I mean, they're not us, are they? No. And you must always follow your conscience. But you must know where you're going, so you can't follow your conscience, because it may not be going the same way that you are. Empty. Like a moral vacuum.
1: Oh, cheer up, darling. Nothing good ever comes out of Whitehall. You did what you could.
0: You don't really mean that?
1: I do.
0: No, I'm just like Humphrey and all the rest.
1: Now, that's certainly not true.
0: No?
1: He's lost his sense of right and wrong. You've still got yours.
0: Have I?
1: It's just that you don't use it much. You're a sort of whiskey priest. You do at least know when you've done the wrong thing.
0: Whiskey priest?
1: That's right.
0: Yeah. Let's open another bottle.
1: We haven't got one.
0: What do you think's in my third red box this evening? Do you want one?
1: Yes, Minister.
2: In The Whiskey Priest, you heard Paul Eddington as Jim Hacker, Nigel Hawthorne as Sir Humphrey, and Derek Foles as Bernard. Annie was played by Diana Hoddenott, the Chief Whip by Edward Dewsbury, and Major Saunders by Anton Rogers. Yes, Minister was written by Anthony Jay and Jonathan Lynn and adapted for radio by the producer, Pete Atkin.

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0: Mother, it's 3 o'clock. Don't you think we better start the meeting?
1: Well, I can't until Flory gets here.
2: Mrs. Lyon, whatever you do, don't volunteer your husband's services for anything else in the faith.
1: Oh, I wouldn't dare. He said he'd murder me.
0: And he promised to scalp me.
3: Oh, Mrs. Lyon, Mrs. Wainwright just came in.
1: Oh, thank you, Angela. We can start now. Ladies of the Holland Park Women's Club, as vice president of the committee, I now declare the meeting open. As you all know, our garden fete opens next Saturday, and we want
2: all... May I say something, Madam Vice President, dear?
1: Of course, Madam Secretary, dear.
2: Well, I'm taking the minutes, and I haven't a record of how many committee members are present.
1: Oh, well, I'll check that right away for you. Oh, girls, will anyone who is absent please raise their hand? Isn't that wonderful? Not a single absentee.
0: I think it's awful. There's no one to gossip about.
4: Madam Vice President, someone must be missing. We have 10 members on the committee and only 9 of us are here.
3: Madam Vice President?
1: Yes, Angela?
3: The one who's missing is Mr. Barr.
1: Oh, of course, how silly of me. I received a telegram from him this morning. Fellow members, I am sorry to announce Mr. Patrick Barr is no longer carrying on with the ladies.
2: Oh, oh, what a pity.
4: Did he give a reason?
1: Yes, he said he enjoyed working with us, but he was expecting a nervous breakdown.
0: Well, I don't know why.
2: Well, whatever it was, he left us and we're still one act short.
5: Yes, we'll have to think of something spectacular to go with the rest of our program.
4: But I can do animal noises.
5: Really?
4: Yes. I specialize in farmyard noises. At parties, some people say they can't tell the difference between me and a pig.
5: Only at parties?
1: Sorry.
2: Oh, and Mrs. Bamford, I'm sure your act would be wonderful, but we need something spectacular.
3: How about an ankle contest?
2: Oh, dear, no, I don't know.
0: Well, that was fast.
1: Darling, we want something with a bite in it.
5: Phoebe, you've given it to me.
1: Really? I didn't even know I had anything contagious.
5: No, darling, you've given me the idea we're looking for. I propose we have a dog show.
3: I second it.
1: Oh, that's a wonderful idea.
2: Yes.
6: What about prizes?
2: I propose we give one big prize for obedience and personality.
1: All in favor say aye.
7: Aye.
1: Carried unanimously.
5: Well, I can't wait to tell little old Miss James, who works at the chemist.
6: Oh, has she got a dog?
2: Aye, a wee terrier called Susie. And the last time there was a dog show, she couldn't enter, poor wee Susie, because she was expecting to become a mother.
1: Aggie, you shouldn't spread such gossip about a woman who isn't married.
2: Oh, Mrs. Lyon, you don't understand.
5: Madam Vice President, the next order of business is selecting a judge.
1: Oh, you're right. We can't have a dog show without a judge. Oh, girls, nominations are in order.
3: Well, I nominate Mr. Kramer, because he's always willing to help.
4: Well, personally, I think we should have someone more important.
3: I agree. We want someone who carries weight.
5: Well, no one carries more weight than Ben Lyon.
4: You're right. I nominate Mr. Lyon.
1: Oh, no.
3: This is awful.
6: I second the nomination.
3: All in favor say no.
5: Now, Barbara, please. All right, girls. All in favor say aye.
7: Aye.
5: Aggie, am I right in saying you didn't vote?
6: Aye.
5: Thank you. Carried unanimously.

0: Miss Barbara, your father's home.
1: Thanks for the warning. Mother, shall I take his tea in?
2: Yes, I'm sure he won't hit you if you're carrying a tea tray.
3: Phoebe, I'm terribly sorry I got you into all this.
2: Oh, that's all right. Just help us get out of it.
3: Well, of course I will.
2: All right, good. Come on, Barbara.
0: Hello, sweetheart.
4: Oh, hello, honey.
0: Hi, Daddy. I bet you're just dying for a cup of tea.
4: Oh, thanks.
3: Hello, you sweet, lovable old thing.
4: What's the matter with you?
3: Nothing, you silly boy. You know, I love you as much as you do.
4: Florrie, have you been drinking?
3: Well, now you know what I think about you.
4: Now you can all stop the evasive action. What have you all been up to?
3: Why are you so suspicious? Here, let Florikins pour your tea.
4: Look, Phoebe, if you were calling for reinforcements, why did you have to bring up the heavy stuff?
3: Why, you great big darling.
0: Sweetheart, stand up and let me put this cushion under you.
4: No, I don't want a cushion under me.
3: Well, it'll be more comfortable than that big lumpy thing you're sitting on.
4: That's me.
3: Oh, I didn't mean it that way, dear.
4: All right, now then, what's your story?
3: Well, we had a meeting at the women's club today.
4: Oh, that's fine.
1: Daddy, it concerns you. Do you know what the women said you could do?
4: Well, tell them they can do the same thing.
0: Ben, you don't understand. The women's club was actually discussing you.
4: Oh, that doesn't surprise me.
1: They were having a debate on who was the best-known man in the neighborhood, and all the girls agreed that you were a household word.
4: They did?
3: Yes, but I'd hate to tell you which part of the house.
4: Thanks.
3: Oh, I was only pulling your leg, Ben. Seriously, I think the club paid you a great compliment when they gave you the job.
4: Well, that's very... What job?
0: Oh, we're having a dog show at the Fate, dear, and they all voted for you to be the judge.
4: Oh, so that's it. Mm. Well, you can just unvote me.
0: We can't, dear. Once a vote is cast, it's binding.
4: Not with me, it isn't. I'm not a member of the club.
0: Yes, you are. We made you an honorary woman.
4: That's the silliest thing I've ever heard. I'm no more a woman than Florrie is.
3: And you're no more of a man, either.
1: Now, Aunt Florrie, you promised not to upset him.
3: Well, I'm sorry, dear, but when he starts making rude remarks, I just can't hold myself in.
4: Then go home and tighten your girdle.
3: Phoebe, if I stay and listen to this beast a moment longer, I'm liable to say something I'll regret. I'll see you and Barbara later.
0: All right, Florrie.
4: Goodbye, Florikins.

0: line. I think it's the least you could do for the women's club.
1: Look, there's no sense in arguing. I am not going to judge that dog show.
2: Well, what are we going to tell the club?
1: That's your worry. I warned you not to involve me.
0: Oh, Mr. Lyon, please.
1: No.
3: Daddy, you can't back out now. I've got a big story about you in the paper tonight.
1: You've got what?
0: Miss Barbara, if he wants to let his public down, it's not our affair.
1: This is blackmail.
3: No, it isn't. How did I know you wouldn't accept?
1: Well, you should have consulted me first. Of all the stupid, lame-brained nincompoops.
4: Did somebody call me?
3: No, Daddy's furious. Just because we wanted to do a simple little thing.
1: Simple, my foot. The women in this household have got me involved in a silly dog show.
4: Well, congratulations. I hope you win first prize.
2: Don't be ridiculous. Your father's going to judge the show.
1: This is where I make one friend and 100 enemies.
2: Oh, darling, you're imagining things. No one takes a dog show seriously.
4: Oh, Angela does. She's entering her dog, Minky Pooh.
2: Richard, do you want some tea?
4: Yes, please.
5: I'll make you some fresh toast.
1: Well, this family certainly puts me in some great spots.
5: Could I sit, Mrs. Harrison, in the living room?
6: Thank you. Oh, Aggie, I've entered Butch in the dog show.
5: Oh, so glad. Good luck, Mrs. Harrison.
1: Well, it's starting.
6: Come along, Butch.
7: Hello, everybody.
8: Hello, Mrs. Harrison.
1: Oh, how is Doc?
7: Oh, he's fine. I hope you don't mind my bringing Butch in.
1: Oh, he looks big enough to bring you in.
7: Yeah. Everyone says what a beautiful big boy he is. He's a boxer, you know.
4: A professional or amateur?
3: Richard, I wouldn't get around with him if I were you.
2: No. Sit down, Helen. Do you want some tea?
7: No, thank you, dear. Oh, Ben, Butch is so beautifully behaved. I didn't think you'd mind my bringing him over.
1: Of course not. Our dog is always around the house. Oh, Skeeter. Skeeter, look, you've got a guest. That's right. Hey, Butch. Butch, look, this is Skeeter.
4: I wonder what they were talking about.
1: They're exchanging tales.
7: Oh, Ben, you are so witty. Butch, shake hands with your clever Uncle Ben.
1: Well, come on, shake hands, nephew.
7: Now, Butch, you know how to shake hands. Go on. Hold up your paw for Mr. Lyon. No, dear. Your front paw.
4: Look out, Pop. He'll kick you.
1: I think he's trying to bark up the wrong tree.
7: Now, Butch, shake hands with Mr. Lyon. No, not with me.
1: Oh, that's all right, Butch. Just relax.
2: He's probably saving himself for the show.
7: Yes. Oh, Ben, that reminds me, I left a chocolate cake in the kitchen for you.
1: Oh, that's very thoughtful of you, Helen, but I'm afraid I can't accept it. You see, I'm judging the dog show.
7: Well, I hope you don't think it's a bribe cake.
1: Oh, I didn't say that, but some people might think it was.
7: But it's your favorite, chocolate with nuts on top.
2: I'll tell you what. I'll give Helen one of my rock cakes in exchange. Then no one can possibly call it bribery.
1: No, but they might call it murder.
2: Now, don't you talk silly. Helen, have one.
7: No, thank you, dear. I'm on a diet.
2: Oh. Then I'll give it to Butch. He's your dog, so it should make it legal.
3: Mother, you can't do that to a poor animal.
2: Oh, now stop that. Butch? Here's a nice little cake for you. Now speak.
4: Speak, boy. It's your last chance.
2: Come on now, Butch. Ah, see, he's enjoying it.
3: Mother, what have you done?
7: It wasn't your mother's cake, dear. I trod on the poor darling's footsie. Come along, sweetheart. I'll take you home and let Daddy take a look at it. So goodbye, everyone.
2: Goodbye, Helen.
1: So, no one's going to take the dog show seriously, eh? I'll lay you a bet right now. When it's all over, I'll be the most despised man in the neighborhood.
4: Oh, stop worrying. Nothing's going to be any different.
1: You just wait. People are going to point me out in the street and say, there goes that old stinker, Ben Lyon.
8: That's what I said. Nothing's going to be different.
1: I am not amused.

0: Oh, Ma, where are you?
1: I'm in the kitchen, dear.
0: Oh, what time are we having lunch? I'm starving.
1: Well, I'm sorry, but the butcher forgot to send our chump chops. So Florrie's picking them up on her way home. I don't know what's wrong with Skeeter. He won't eat his lunch.
0: Well, if Aunt Florrie doesn't get here pretty soon, I'll eat it.
2: Well, look, if any idea about this cake, it's for your father.
1: Oh, not another one.
2: Aye, that makes 9 cakes in 2 days, not counting the homemade jams.
0: Boy, if this keeps up, we can open a bakery.
3: We're not opening anything. Aggie, I want you to send everything back.
2: Well, we can't send Mrs. Harrison's cake back. There's nothing left to send.
3: Do you mean someone's eaten it?
2: Aye, but don't look at me.
3: Phoebe?
1: No, dear.
3: Richard?
0: Not guilty.
3: Look, a cake just doesn't vanish in thin air. Now, come on, who ate it? Skeeter, for 2 pins, I'd stop your bone allowance. I'm sorry, Skeeter, I didn't mean it.
4: Oh, there you all are.
3: And there you all are.
2: Hello, Florrie. Now, come along, Carrot. Phoebe, I hope you don't mind my bringing my little mongrel in, but I wanted to give you this before I went home.
1: Oh, thank you, Florrie.
3: Hey, what's in that parcel?
2: Now, don't worry, Ben. It's not a bomb. I brought you some chump chops.
3: You've done what?
2: I brought you some chops, chump.
3: So you're at it again, are you? Well, you can just take them back, you crafty old bat.
2: That's quite enough out of you. I don't want any of your lips.
3: And I don't want any of your chops.
2: Well, I certainly don't intend to take them all the way back to the butcher's. So perhaps your lordship will be good enough to tell me what to do with them.
3: Don't tempt me.
1: Ben, now stop that.
2: Oh, don't worry, Beebe. I know he gives most people a pain in the neck, but I have a much lower opinion of him.
0: Pop, we paid for the chops. Aunt Florrie just picked them up.
3: Well, how did I know? It looked just like another dog bribe.
2: Oh, for heaven's sake. I'm not even entering Carrots in the dog show.
4: Oh, why not, Mrs. Wainwright?
2: Well, he's a sweet little thing, but he's a mongrel. I wouldn't embarrass him.
0: Oh, hi there, Carrots. You know, you're the chubbiest little mongrel I've ever seen.
2: Well, that's because I'm always feeding him between meals. I haven't the heart to refuse him.
4: Well, you should. It's not good for him.
2: I know. I'm afraid my carrots are spoiled.
3: Your carrots were spoiled years ago.
2: Oh, go and let the air out of your head.
1: Ben, apologize to Florrie.
3: Oh, she knows I was only kidding. Don't you, you ravishing carrot?
2: Of course, you silly old cabbage head. Come on, carrots.
4: You go out the back door. See you all later.
1: All right, darling.
3: Bye-bye.
1: Goodbye, carrots.
5: Oh, Mother.
1: Yes, dear?
5: You know Mrs. Vandermeer?
1: You mean that stuck-up snob who lives in the gray house?
5: She's in the living room.
1: Oh, you mean that lovely woman?
3: Barbara, what does she want?
5: Well, she said she just dropped in for a friendly visit, and she's bought a whole book of raffle tickets from me.
1: I'll tell her you're coming in.

0: Mrs. Vandermeer.
1: My dear Mrs. Lamb, how nice to see you.
0: And how very nice to see you, too.
1: You know my father, don't you?
0: Yes, we've already met.
1: Mrs. Lyon, you have such a delightful sense of humor. Of course, she gets it from you, Mr. Lyon.
2: Well, I don't see why I have to take the blame.
3: Cigarette, Mrs. Vandermeer?
1: No, thank you. Oh, by the way, my gardener has set aside some of the roses you admired.
2: Oh, thank you.
4: You mean the Lady Vandermeer rose? Those lovely crimson climbers?
1: Yes. Oh, Mr. Lyon, would you allow me to name one of my roses after you?
2: Oh, I consider it a great honor. Now I'll have two flowers named after me.
1: You mean it's happened before?
2: Yes. Haven't you heard of that little flower called dandelion?
1: Isn't that awful? I thought it was extremely witty.
2: Well, I enjoyed it myself. Phoebe, she's a charming woman.
4: Oh, Mrs. Vandermeer, I'm terribly sorry. I forgot to take your fur muff.
1: That's not a muff, my dear. It's Ming Toy.
3: A Pekingese.
1: Yes, everyone makes the same mistake. Ming Toy is so quiet and well-behaved.
2: And I suppose you're entering her in the dog show?
1: Well, I know it's not fair to the other owners, but it will give everyone the opportunity of seeing a real thoroughbred.
2: I see.
5: Oh, sorry to be late, Mummy, but I've been riding to hounds.
0: Oh, Mrs. Vandermeer, this is our son, Richard.
1: What a nice-looking young man.
5: Oh, thanks, right there. It's a great pleasure to meet you, my lady.
0: Now, Richard, stop that.
1: Mr. Lyon, I'm afraid your son's giving me a title I don't possess.
2: Oh, I'm sorry. Richard, in the future, please remember Mrs. Vandermeer is not a lady.
4: Mrs. Vandermeer, would you like some coffee?
1: No, thank you, my dear.
5: Say, what a cute little dog.
4: Oh, look, she's licking my hand.
1: That's quite all right. I'm sure it's clean.
5: You know, at first I thought she was a muff.
4: Oh, me too.
1: No, me too. Was her mother. Mr. Lyon. Mr. Lyon, Ming Toy comes from a very aristocratic line.
2: Well, good for her.
0: She's very tiny, isn't she?
1: Yes, but her ancestors weren't. Did you know Pekingese were bred down from a lion?
5: Well, hello, sister.
1: Would you like to see her pedigree?
5: Oh, yes, I would.
1: I just happened to have it with me. Here we are.
5: Oh, thanks. Boy, look at all her ancestors. Ming Toy out of Me Too by Hai Wong. Hai Wong out of Ming Ching by Ling Fu. Ling Fu out of Mayo Chan by Fu Manchu. Fu Manchu out of Chow Ming by Patty O'Reilly. Patty O'Reilly?
1: It seems an Irish terrier sneaked into the kennels one night.
4: Unfortunate.
1: Quite. But of course, that was generations ago.
2: Well, don't worry. We won't mention the scandal.
1: Thank you, Mr. Lyon. By the way, I understand Mrs. Kenworthy is entering her dog.
0: Yes, her little gray poodle.
1: I think it's only fair to tell you that gray isn't its natural color. It's a blue rinse. And another thing, have you noticed that mop of curly hair on top of its head?
2: Don't tell me it's a wig.
1: No, but when it's caught in the rain, it goes as straight as a poker.
2: Well, I never.
1: Well, since you're going to be the judge, I thought you ought to know.
2: Oh, well, that was very thoughtful of you, but the contest is only for personality and obedience.
1: Oh, yes, I forgot. Well, I really must be running along. Come along, my obedient little darling. Ming Toy, kiss Mr. Lyon goodbye.
2: I love you, too.
1: I'm sorry. She didn't have her nap today. Well, goodbye, everybody. See you at the fete.
6: Goodbye. Bye.

0: I'm home.
1: Oh, hello, dear. Ben, your voice changing.
2: Well, that was Skeeter. But don't be surprised if I start burying bones. Honestly, the way those women carry on about their dogs.
1: Oh, never mind, dear. It'll all be over tomorrow. Oh, Ben, will you answer that, please? I'm helping Aggie with the laundry.
2: Not until I know who it is.
3: It's me, Ben.
2: Oh, hello, Doc.
3: So, the women have got you hiding now, have they?
2: Yeah, come on in before one slips through.
3: Well, you would be a dog judge.
2: Well, I was pushed into it. You have no idea of all the petty jealousies I have to put up with.
3: Oh, yes, I do. Bless their tiny little minds.
4: Hey, Pop, I just saw Mrs. Johnson, and she said to tell you Mrs. Benson's bulldog has a false tooth.
2: I ask you, Doc, have you ever heard of anything so ridiculous?
3: No, women can be very childish at times. If I'd had my way, Helen would never have entered Butch. It's absurd.
4: Well, I wouldn't say that. Butch looks a lot better than some of those dogs.
3: What do you mean, better than some of them? My dog happens to be a thoroughbred.
4: You should see the pedigree Mrs. Vandermeer's dog has.
3: You don't call that Pekingese a dog, do you?
2: Do I detect a slight note of jealousy in your voice?
3: Are you kidding? A dog isn't a dog unless he's over 2 feet high.
2: Oh, wait a minute. Skeeter's only a foot high.
3: Well, you're not entering him.
2: If I weren't judging, I would. You must admit he's a beautiful animal.
3: Yes, he's all right.
2: Oh, thank you.
4: Hey, cut it out, you two.
3: Now, Richard, we are not arguing. I'm merely trying to point out that Butch is a perfect specimen. Right, Ben?
2: Right.
3: Right.
2: And if you give him a good brushing before the show, no one will ever notice his bald spots.
3: Bald spots? What are you talking about? Butch is a beautiful coat.
2: Really? When did you buy it?
3: Oh.
4: Look, you both got fine dogs and you're proud of them, so let it go with that.
3: And I should be proud. Ben, did I tell you they want Butch for a big dog food ad?
2: Really? I suppose you know Skeeter is a television star.
3: You mean he was?
2: Are you saying my dog's a has-been?
3: No, but I wouldn't say he was famous.
2: Evidently, you've never seen Skeeter on the screen.
3: Oh, yes, I have. And personally, I think he overacts.
2: Nonsense. He's just being himself. He's a natural performer.
3: Performer? I suppose you'll be telling me next you're going to put him in a musical.
4: Say, that's not a bad idea. I can see it now. Skeeter Lion stars in Cool for Dogs.
2: Look, son.
4: And here he is, folks. Give him a big paw as he howls that wonderful song, My Dachshund Broke My Heart for Me When She Met Her End Going Round a Tree.
2: Richard!
4: And after that, Skeeter will give us his arrangement of My Sweetheart's Never Been the Same Since She Let Her Doberman Pinch Her.
2: Now, stop that. Whose side are you on, anyway?
4: Nobody's. I'm just trying to show you two how childish you're being.
3: Your father's the one who's being childish. Comparing that little fuzzy-headed midget to Butch.
2: What was that?
3: Nothing. Only Butch is a man's dog.
2: And I suppose Skeeter isn't a man's dog.
3: No, he's yours. Good afternoon.
2: Silly old duffer.

0: Hi, Red.
1: Well, hi, Barb.
0: Oh, this is a wonderful crowd here, considering the weather.
1: Yes, it looks like the fete's going to be a big success.
2: I don't think your father feels that way.
0: Well, we'll have the results pretty soon now.
3: Hello, kids.
4: Oh, hi,
5: Mom. Mother.
4: Did you know that Florrie's entering her little dog, Carrot?
1: Oh, no. He'll be the only mongrel in the show.
4: Now, look. Carrot has just as much right as any of the other dogs. He's obedient, and he's certainly got a personality.
6: Phoebe, they're lining up the dogs now.
4: Oh, thanks, Florrie. Come on, kids. We better hurry over there.
0: Okay, I think Daddy's going to need some protection.
1: Oh, don't worry. I brought my riot gun. Hey, the women have sure got this thing well organized. They've even put up a place for the mother dogs to leave their puppies.
0: Where? I don't see anything.
1: Well, look, it's right in front of you. Please leave your litter here.
0: Isn't he funny? I'm happy somebody thinks he is.
4: Oh, I am so glad that they've got your father safely inside that enclosure.
0: Yes, he's judging the dogs now. Don't they look adorable? Mm.
1: Yes, and the owners are looking daggers.
7: All except me, dear.
0: Oh, hi, Aunt Florrie.
7: Hello, dear. You know, I'm glad Carrots is a mongrel. He's the only dog here they're not jealous of.
1: Oh, poor Pop. I hate to think what'll happen when he announces the winner.
0: Hey, Daddy's just looking over the last dog.
4: Well, it won't be long now.
1: I'm afraid not. In a few moments, that cob will probably be booing and throwing things at him.
4: Well, at least it'll remind him of the old days when he was in Variety.
8: Good afternoon, ladies and gentlemen. The great moment has arrived to announce the winner. And here is our judge, Mr. Ben Lyons.
9: Ladies and gentlemen, this has been a very difficult task. I've examined every dog from head to tail, and I'm happy to announce they've all got one of each. But joking aside, I've never seen such fine, intelligent animals in my life. In fact, they're so beautiful, I only wish they all belonged to me. Aww. Now, unfortunately, there can only be one winner. So will the owner please step up on the platform, Mrs. Florence Wainwright.
7: Oh, Ben, you darling. Mine's the only mongrel in the show. I don't know how to thank you. I'm lost for words.
9: Florrie, that's all the reward I need.

0: Mr. Lyon, I thought you could do with a cup of coffee.
1: Oh, I certainly could. Aside from Skeeter, I don't want to look at another dog.
0: Well, at least everybody was happy with your decision.
2: Ma, why didn't Barbara come home with us?
3: Well, she had something important to discuss with the club members.
4: Come in. Ben, I came over to apologize for the stupid way I behaved.
1: Oh, that's darn nice of you, but it really was completely my fault.
4: Nonsense, it was my fault.
2: Look, fellas, don't start that again.
4: Don't worry, Richard. Ben, that was a brilliant idea of yours, giving the prize to Florrie's dog.
1: I'm afraid that was Bebe's idea. Honey, you're a genius.
4: You certainly are.
3: No, I'm not a genius. I'm just as stupid as the rest of you.
0: Oh, Mrs. Lyon, I just saw Miss Barbara coming up the path.
3: Good.
5: Hi, everybody.
4: Hello.
0: And how's our great big clever judge?
1: Your big clever judge is feeling a little pooped.
0: Oh, never mind. We have a wonderful surprise to cheer you up. Tell him, Doc.
4: Dear Ben, all the women were so touched when you made that lovely speech about their dogs that they want to show their appreciation.
1: Now, look, I refuse to accept any more cakes.
0: Oh, it's much better than a cake. Remember what you said about their dogs being so beautiful you wish they belonged to you?
1: Yes.
0: Well, they're going to let you keep them here for a whole week.

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1: With Phoebe Daniels and Ben Lyon with their daughter Barbara and their son.
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0: Welcome to Act Your Age, the show in which three different comedy generations compete against each other in a contest to find out which is the funniest. First up are the fresh-faced team of up-and-comers. Next to their captain, John Richardson, is a comedian who appeared on the recent series of Mock the Week. And what's more, he even got to speak. It's Carl Donnelly. First things first, Carl, your favourite all-time joke, please.
1: I actually managed to do a dad joke that I thought I'd made up. It turned out to be an old one. I was doing a gig in Shoreham-by-Sea, and I didn't know there was a place called Shoreham as well, and I was in the kitchen, and I shouted to my wife. Well, she shouted to me, saying, where are you going tonight? And I said, Shoreham. She went, by sea, and I went, no, I might take the car. And I genuinely was so happy I did a lap of the front room. And then she told me she'd heard that about a million times.
0: Next, we have the comedy establishment, otherwise known as the current crop. Alongside his captain, Lucy Porter, is a performer she knows fairly well because they are married. It could be a short show, as they both need to get home for the babysitter. It's Justin Edwards, ladies and gentlemen. Justin, your favourite joke ever, please.
2: A man is walking through a graveyard, and he sees another man crouched by a gravestone. Morning, he says. No, said the other man, having a poo.
0: Can't beat a good poo joke. Finally, it's the comedy legends who we lovingly call the old guard. Next to Captain Tom O'Connor is one of the godfathers of alternative comedy, who became a comedian after previously working in coffee machine maintenance. He liked the work but hated getting paid in 10p pieces. It's Norman Lovett. Norman, the joke that always puts a smile on your face, what would that be?
3: The person who told it was great at telling this joke. And I've never forgotten it. It's elephant and mouse walking together through the jungle. And the elephant looks down at the little mouse and said, why, little mouse, am I so mighty and magnificent and you so tiny and weak? And the mouse looked up and said, well, I've been a bit poorly lately.
0: On to our first round, which is called Generation Y. Every generation, of course, thinks that theirs is the best, but there's always something that lets the side down. In this round, each team must nominate what they believe is the very worst characteristic of their age group. We're, as always, the funniest team, as judged by me, winning the round. So, with respect to our elders, and indeed most of the time betters, Tom and Norman, what gets your goat when it comes to your generation?
4: We had a vote on this one, and we thought it was mothers. Because mothers of our generation were very cosseting. Mothers of our generation didn't like other women. I remember my pal Ray saying to me, when I was 17, every girl I ever brought home, my mother hated her. There was always something wrong with her. Too tall, too short, too fat, too thin, too young, too old. Hated every girl. So he said, one night I went to a dance hall and I found a girl who looked just like my mother. And I took her home and my father hated her.
3: My mother was Italian. She died a couple of years ago. And she was a useless cook. And she moaned all the time. And nothing funny about that, but... That's the way it was. And she breastfed me in the early days. I remember that. I saw pictures of that, her breastfeeding. And so she did a bit for me at the beginning, but that was it, really. Is it good for you, breastfeeding, or not? Really?
5: I get little out of it, to be honest.
3: I remember phoning her up and said, oh, you're a grandmother, when Lily was born, my 20-year-old daughter now. And my mum said, oh, my back's been really bad.
0: Let's try the current crop, Lucy and Justin. What is it that lets your generation down?
2: I think our generation is let down by their insistence on nostalgia. There's a huge trend amongst our contemporaries that you can get an application on your phone which takes sort of retro pictures, the Super 8 and cine shots on your camera, so that it looks a bit out of focus, a bit overexposed, and the colour's all rubbish. And this is the stupidity of our generation, to spend a fortune on a really expensive camera and then put a filter on it. Go, oh, look, the pictures are rubbish. They're really bad. They look like pictures of me in the 70s. Oh, how brilliant. And you go, yeah. In the 70s, we had no cash points and ice cream was made out of animal fat.
6: I actually, for once, and it pains me to say it, I agree with my husband. But I think also that women of my generation, we have allowed 80s fashions to come back. Which, I mean, it should have been like a warning from history. Because women of my age who have lived through the 80s, you now see wearing 80s fashions again. And you just go, well, what will you never learn? The legging suits nobody, especially not if you were raised on a diet of Viennetta and pickled onion Monster Munch. You know.
1: There was a phase in the 90s, I remember when I was about 12, and it was of wearing jeans backwards. Did anyone have this?
6: Yeah.
1: All right, just me. Sorry.
6: The music that we liked is now getting back into the charts, and not only that, I mean, not only to take that back in the charts, but women of my age are still prepared to sleep with them. But, and I think, yeah, if you want to live in a world where the shops are shut on a Sunday and everyone's quite racist, then just go and live in Derby, you know.
0: Norman and Tom, just on nostalgia, I mean, what do you make of this obsession which has been brought up?
3: Flares, bell bottoms, drain pipes, I wore them all.
5: You must have got a very hot crotch.
3: these young whippersnappers, honestly.
4: It was a magic period for us with music, though, wasn't it? Just pre the Beatles. As a country and western singer at one time.
3: Oh, I like country and western, yeah. I like that.
4: Well, in those days, I mean, all the songs you could sing and didn't have to know the words. When you're home, when you're...
3: You can get clear country and western now.
4: You can.
0: Finally, the up-and-comers, John and Carl. What makes you cringe about your peers?
5: The worst thing is hopes and dreams that, you know, are sort of encouraged now, aren't they, with X Factor and things. Everyone thinks they're going to be happy.
1: I think in the old days, if you got to 18 and realised you couldn't be a singer, you were allowed to get a job in a pit and just be happy with that. But nowadays, most people will end up unhappy and will die alone. I think our generation needs to embrace that, because Everyone thinks they're going to be an X Factor.
5: The worst thing you can do is achieve your dreams as well, because you'll still be miserable. You just won't know why. At least when you have something you're aiming for, you go, if I had that, and then you get it, and you go, oh, no, something else. Oh. Expect nothing, and you'll never be disappointed.
0: You can have a job as a careers advisor at my old school. Pretty much the way it went.
5: Did you want to be a DJ? Did you say, I want to be a DJ?
0: Okay, I did, yes.
1: But all the other people in your class wanted to be DJs. Where are they now? Yeah, they probably work in Dixon's or something.
3: Yeah.
1: And they cry themselves to sleep listening to your voice, which makes them even more depressed.
7: We used to go to school with him. He said we would do a show together.
0: What voice is that?
5: That's Jimmy Ketchup, who you went to school with.
7: Ketchup and Mayo, it was the dream team.
0: Okay, that's the end of that round. We're going to give the points to... Well, you know what? I'm tempted for the hopes and dreams situation. John and Carl, for the up-and-comers, they take the points now. So on to the next round, where two of our opposing comedians go head-to-head against the clock. They have 90 seconds between them to talk about a classic comedy topic. Each time one of them earns what I judge to be a big enough laugh, the clock is stopped and their opponent takes over until they get a laugh, at which point it switches back again. When the time is up, the comedian who's taken the least time to get the laughs is the winner. First up to enter the head-to-head zone, it's the up-and-comers against the old guard, so that's Carl against Tom. It's Carl to start. The subject is shopping. Remember, the idea is to get the laughs as quickly as possible, and your 90 seconds starts now.
1: I recently found my favourite shop, TK Maxx. It's basically how shops will be after an apocalypse, where when rather than stock, it's just things they've found in the houses of the dead.
4: Well, I went into a butcher's shop with a dog. The dog jumped over the counter, grabbed a leg of lamb, out the door. The butcher said, is that your dog? He said, it used to be, but it fends for itself now, you know.
1: I also found my least favourite shop recently. I went shopping, and I went to a shop called Abercrombie & Fitch, which is an American store. Don't cheer it, it's rubbish.
4: A wonderful entertainer years ago, a female impersonator called Danny LaRue, and one Christmas he went into Harrods and he said, I was a Pekingese dog, and I want to buy a nice coat for Christmas. Bejeweled. And they said, what size? He said, well, roughly it's this by that. They said, well, it can't be more accurate. He said, well, no, not really, no. That's it. They said, well, why don't you bring the dog in? He said, don't be silly, it's a surprise.
1: Another favourite shop of mine is Iceland, because of their tagline, Mum's Gone to Iceland. It's the only tagline for a shop where if you put the word you're in front of it, it becomes an insult.
0: I Okay, so Carl took 43 seconds. Tom took 47. Carl takes the points. So on to our anecdotal round, which we call Q&A. Each week I ask our guests one single question and then decide who replies with the funniest story. This week's question is, what's been your strangest experience with fans? We're going to begin with the current crop. Justin, you're on.
2: I had an odd experience in a comedy club about, I don't know, 3 or 4 months ago. In fact, Lucy was there. I wasn't performing, I was watching. Lucy was performing with Greg Davies, who's the very sort of tall man, if you know him, off the In-Betweeners, and a couple of other performers. And the bar manager came up to me and sat in the audience, and he said, I wouldn't normally do this, but there's a lady that works here that's a huge fan of yours. Would you come and have your photo taken with her? And so I went to meet, and I got very, it was very odd. She was 18. She was from Perth, and she was going back to Perth the next
6: Perth,
2: day.
6: Australia.
2: Perth, Australia. Yes, rather than Perth. where is the other one?
6: Sorry, Scotland, but you know, carry on.
2: Oh yeah, of course.
6: Typical wife, isn't it? Going, yeah, darling, you're telling the story
2: you're telling
6: wrong.
2: And I thought, why would an 18-year-old girl from Australia know who I was, really? I realised about halfway through that she wanted to meet Greg Davies from The In-Betweeners, who was the other giant man in the room, and she'd said to her bar manager, you know that really tall bloke? I think he's brilliant, and I want a picture with him. He'd left by then. But I was, you know, very impressed that she, at no stage, said, I'm really sorry, I don't know who you are. I would have.
6: It's a funny story, actually, because I genuinely thought I was marrying Greg Davies. Oops.
5: You say she was too polite to say anything, but if someone your size approaches an 18-year-old girl, you're like, we're having a photo taken.
4: There is a, yeah. Well, my weirdest experience with an actual punter like a fan like yours was a lady not long ago coming out of Butlins one in the morning, and this lady came up and kissed me, and her teeth came out and hung on my lip. and she put them back in. Happy days.
5: Oh,
4: horrible.
0: Norman, the same question goes to you. What's been your strangest experience with fans?
3: I went to a convention, a Red Dwarf thing, you know, and there's a stormtrooper. I had to park my car. I couldn't park it. It's in Wales. And they said, oh, you just park it. I'll get someone to show you. And one of the stormtroopers said, I'll show you. He was really keen, obviously, like the programme, and was keen to show me. And he said, just follow me. And I got in the car, and he just walked along in his stormtrooper outfit. And I'm driving along behind him while he unlocked this area and let me in. And I walked back with the stormtrooper, and people saw me. And it just felt very surreal, and it must have looked very funny. I wish it had been filmed. So there's lots of stories, of course, but we haven't got time for them all right now.
0: Now the spotlight falls on the up-and-comers. Carl, I think we want you to speak next, please. What sort of fans do you attract?
1: Well, I've had a few weird ones. I had two people together. They showed up to a gig, and they'd made a gingerbread version of me. Yeah, they gave it to me as a present, and it was lovely, but I couldn't eat the head. For some reason, I could only eat the body and not the head. That was one weird one. Another one.
5: Were you doing it?
1: What, eating the body?
5: Eating
1: it was just the head was so accurate. It would have actually been like eating my own head, but smaller. And the worst one ever was I got recognised. Sort of a guy sort of said, oh, there's that guy I saw on this. But it happened when I was at the front of the queue at the O2 Arena to go and see Alicia Keys. And I'd been to the doctor that day, and he'd given me a sample because he needed a stool sample. This is quite horrible. I had to drop it in the next day, so I'd done the sample in a pub on the way to the O2, and they did a bag search. So basically, just as sort of the security guard pulled it out, I heard a guy behind me go, that's a guy I saw on telly. So that's my worst one.
0: John, once you've been on the telly, do you get a different type of fan following you around?
5: I think I've got a forgettable face. It's not a telly face, it's a real life face. When I lived in Bristol, someone came up to me and went, excuse me. And I went, yes. And she went, be you Greek? No. She went, nah, you do not look Greek. And then off she popped.
4: I was going through Fleet Street once, and a guy came off a building site with a piece of paper, and he said, sign that, mate. And above best wishes, Tom O'Connor, and he shouted, it's not him.
0: Right, okay, so let's look at the points. I think I'm going to give them, just because we're unlikely to have another program where we get an O2 bag search and pot of poo kind of story, I'll give Carl the points. The up-and-comers take. And now it's time for our second pair of comedians to go against the clock in the head-to-head zone as John Richardson meets Norman Lovett. So it's a contest between the up-and-comers and the old guard. It's John to start. The subject is fashion. And your time starts now.
5: I've written proper gags. Never written proper gags before, so here we go. I went to buy a T-shirt the other day. I said, I can't buy that. It's got a massive hole in the middle of it. He said, it's a polo shirt.
3: I usually wear linen for tactical reasons.
5: I usually wear cotton. Bias. That is bias.
3: Because as you're older, when you get older, you get lined, and the linen gets all crinkly and wrinkly, and it makes you look less lined.
5: I used to go out with a girl who worked in fashion, but we had to break up because she insisted on walking around on all fours. But that's the problem with going out with a catwalk model.
3: As you know, I've always been in... Well, not as you know, you can see that I'm pretty fashionable. It's mainly the Blue Harbour range.
0: So the scores are in, and we've got John on 46 seconds, Norman only taking 44. Norman takes the points. So we move on to the round in which each generation makes the identical claim, we had it tough. I give them a subject that relates to their early years, and then the teams explain why it was they who had it hardest. And as always, the side I deem the funniest wins the round. Old Guard, if you could kick us off, please. The subject is... school holidays.
3: Being allowed to play outside when we were young. There was nothing inside to live for. No technology, two channels on the telly. Journey into space on a Saturday night. And building your own things. That was good from that point of view. I think it was good when you're young. Because if you get someone sitting, my daughters sit on, well, one of my daughters sits in front of Facebook. Too much in my view, and a lot do. I mean, this is how it is today. But I think, God, you could be building a raft in the garden.
5: How frightened would you be of your dad if he came in and went, you're on Facebook, you should be building a raft.
4: Can you remember a time
3: tough
4: when...
3: Tough days.
4: When you went on your holidays and you always had to go to the seaside.
3: Holidays? No.
4: Oh. You should have come to Liverpool, love.
3: I mean, I lived in Clacton. There was a Butlins there, so I was able to go and look at the people going on holiday.
4: Do you ever get pushed in the freezing cold sea by a big kid? And you come out, and you were dripping wet. You couldn't say real words. You talk funny. And you said things like, hey, hey, hey, hey, hey. Yeah. Hey, hey, hey, hey. Hey, put me in. And you knew your mother was upset, because when she spoke to you, she talked like a ventriloquist. She's like, well, I've got my hands on you. They were magic times.
3: Yeah. Well, my mum pushed me in. and teachers at school as well. The maths teacher we had was called Mr. Gibson. And backwards Mr. Gibson is... Gibson is Nosbig. And he had a really big nose. And the sun, we was chalking up on the board, and when the sun used to come in through the window, and the shadow of his nose could be about 11 feet long on the board. I mean, how can you learn maths under those conditions?
0: Carol Croppers, why were school holidays worst in your early years?
1: Well, we were the generation before, certainly before cheap flights. So my dad, being Welsh, used to just drive us to Wales at almost any opportunity. And if we were lucky, the car would break down. I mean that quite sincerely. I've nothing against the Welsh. A lot of my family are still Welsh. But they are... it's not a great place to go on holiday.
6: I remember going to the Isle of Wight, right, which was a holiday camp thing, and I had to get up and do a song. I sang Little Bird I Have Heard. What a lovely song you sing.
1: Why not sing that now?
6: All right. Little bird, I have heard, what a lovely song you sing.
1: You won with that.
6: I did win. I
0: You're very disparaging about your wife's singing talents.
1: Have to listen to a lot of my wife's singing talents with lullabies and chant songs.
6: I sing songs every time I do something in the house. I do a little, like, I do go into the kitchen and I make myself a sandwich. And I've got a song for everything. I've got, I'm washing up, I want the world to know. Got to let it show. But my favourite one.
1: Night living with a simpleton.
6: My favourite one I do is the one when I'm doing the washing. I get the washing powder out and I do the one that goes, you are bold, bold!
0: Yeah, I like that. John and Carl, you haven't spoken yet. I mean, I would have thought your generation can't have had it tough on holidays because you had every technological invention going, you know, to ease the time away.
5: Yeah, but just a world ruined by the older generation, so just knackered everything outside of your house, so there was no point going out.
1: Basically, yeah, you couldn't go out, so we had to just sit indoors.
5: Like, you used to get adverts to say, oh, if you go out, don't play on the railways, but you just gave up by the time we were here. You don't get them anymore. Scarlett, do you know what? To the state of the rail service, they could be down there hours.
6: The reason they don't tell children not to go and play on the railways and stuff is because you've got better things to do now. To us, risking death was better than what was on telly.
5: There's nothing more fun than doing the things you're not supposed to do, though, like playing on building sites. I think the best days out I ever had were just looking at a brick.
4: Yeah, I agree.
5: Sliding down mud.
4: The kids now, they've got everything in their room. I mean, in the old days, your mother used to say, you've been very naughty, go to your room. Now it's been very naughty, come out of your room.
3: I put a penny on the railway line, and the train used to go over it and flatten it, and you'd take that penny home and just look at it.
1: Yeah, all right. I actually think we didn't have it that bad. No. I'll take an Xbox over a flat penny.
0: I think that's enough nostalgia for one evening. I think I'm going to give the points for this one particular image I have of the choice for kids either working on Facebook or building rafts. It's Norman's idea. We give the points to the old guard. So now it's time for our final pairing to go head-to-head against the clock, and for the first time ever, it's the current crop versus the current crop. It's Lucy versus Justin. It's Lucy to start. The subject is, predictably, marriage. So, with divorce lawyers on standby, your time begins now.
6: I love my husband.
1: Oh.
6: I don't.
2: Well, I put you on a pedestal. I have to, for various reasons.
6: My husband has complained recently that I've been putting on weight, but I have explained to him that, you know, I have put on weight since I got married, because when I was single, I used to come home, look in the fridge and go straight to bed, whereas now I come home, look in the bed, go straight to the fridge.
2: Well, all joking aside, when I married Lucy, or got my bag for life, as I like to think of it.
6: Well, suddenly my mother said to me, on the eve of my wedding, my mother said, remember this, Lucy, it's going to be the happiest day of your life. And I said, Mum, I'm not getting married till tomorrow. And she said, you'll find out what I mean.
2: I can only say marriage is very much like a witness protection programme. You get given new clothes, you have to move to the suburbs, and you never get to see any of your friends again.
6: Actually, just notice the way at the beginning of the round I started saying my husband just so that we could pretend it was a generic husband. Now this has actually got quite nasty. I'm saying Justin.
2: No, this is not true. I love my wife dearly. Last night I sat up, didn't I? Sat up for hours just gazing at our marriage certificate, seeing if I could find the expiry date.
0: And I'm just tallying that up, and amazingly, Lucy, 45 seconds. Justin, 45 seconds. The current crop of the winners of that round. Double points. All of which brings us to our final buzzer round. It's called Be Funny or Else. I'm going to say a word, a phrase or topic. Our comedians simply buzz in with a relevant joke or one-liner. The first topic is the countryside. Lucy?
6: I grew up in the city, and what they used to do was every term they'd get someone from the country to bring in a cow and get us to milk it so we could see what children in the countryside did. And I always liked the idea that they were doing that in countryside schools, like in Hampshire. Someone was taking in a VW Golf and they all had to take the hubcaps off, you know?
5: See, I grew up in the countryside, and what we used to do for fun is we used to dress up as cows and then go into cities to see if we could get girls.
0: To
8: if sleep is the brother of death, then the countryside is the mother and father.
2: I like the countryside. I was performing, in fact, at a folk festival only last weekend, and they threw flowers.

0: fellow said to his pal, he said, look over this fence. He said, why hasn't that cow got any horns? His mate said, well, various reasons why cows don't have horns. They can be born without horns. They could have had a crumpled horn, they've cut it off. But the reason that cow hasn't got any horns is because it's a horse.
1: Next, we'll try grandparents. Norman.
2: When I was a Boy Scout, I went to my... What's funny about that? I went to my grand... For Bob a Job week, I went to my grandparents and said, Bob a Job. And I thought they'd give me a bob and just, you know, good, it's going to a good cause and that's it. But they made me weed their garden for 4 hours. So they're dead now.
0: The little boy said to his granddad, he said, Granddad, did you fight in the war? He said, I did, son, I was a hero. He said, were you in the infantry? He said, yeah. He said, have you still got your rifle? He said, no, they took it off, so I haven't got that. He said, well, what about your helmet? He said, they took the helmet off. He said, I still got my overcoat. He said, so where is it? He said, it's in the loft around the tank. He said, you haven't got a tank up there as well.
3: My nan, she always tells me off if I swear or things like that, but then sometimes, because you don't get older without having done quite a lot, so she's probably dirtier than I am, I think, her thoughts. And the last time I went to her house, she was laughing for about an hour. And when I asked her what it was, she'd read a headline when the Pope was on his world tour that was Pope Enters Jordan. And she honestly laughed for about 3 hours.
1: That always surprising sound means it's the end of the show, so I have to decide the winner, ladies and gentlemen, and to announce which generation, for this week at least, is the golden age of comedy. And it was very, very close, but I think ultimately I'm going to give it for that unique moment, the moving, heartwarming, comedic exploration of marriage, which we got earlier from the current crop. Lucy and Justin are this week's winners. All that remains for me is to thank all of our guests, John and Carl, Lucy and Justin, Tom and Norman. Join us next time when three more teams of comedians will be told to act your age. Thank you. Goodbye. Act Your Age was presented by me, Simon Mayo. The guests were John Richardson and Carl Donnelly, Lucy Porter and Justin Edwards, Tom O'Connor and Norman Lovett. Act Your Age was devised and produced by Ashley Blaker and Bill Matthews.

0: nicer. 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
1: Tom.
0: Lovely, isn't it? And as anyone can see, every bar is chunky.
2: Magic.
3: Yeah.
0: That's because there's a glass and a half of full cream milk in every half pound. That's whiter. Nothing tastes nicer.

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0: coffee.
1: Ah, what's all that?
0: Oh, I make a paella, a surprise tonight. My mother's recipe is...
1: But does Terry know?
0: Oh, perhaps Mr. Fulty say?
2: But I have no time to explain because Mrs. Fulty, she come in.
1: Anything wrong?
3: Nothing you could do anything about, thank you, Polly.
1: Are you sure?
3: Our 15th wedding anniversary today. Guess who's forgotten?
1: Oh, no.
3: I didn't think he'd forget this year. Not after what happened when he forgot last year. I shouldn't be so thin-skinned about it. I'm just cursed with a sensitive nature, I'm afraid. Still, that's the way I am. I suppose we all have our cross to bear.
4: Do you know what poem that's based on, Polly?
1: No.
4: Ode to Joy. Hello, dear. Oh, Polly, you won't forget to put some more splits in the bar, will you?
1: No, I'll do it later.
3: I don't expect Polly will forget, Basil.
4: No, just reminding her, dear.
3: Oh, were you?
4: Well, I thought so, yes.
3: Really?
4: Well, it sounded like it to me.
3: You don't have to worry about Polly forgetting anything important, Basil.
4: Don't I?
3: No, you don't.
4: Oh, good, how splendid.
3: No, she doesn't forget things.
4: Doesn't she?
3: Well, can you remember the last time she did?
4: No, I can't, but then my memory isn't very good.
3: You can say that again.
4: Can I do it? Oh, thank you. I've forgotten what it was.
3: Well, don't worry, Basil, provided you can remember the things that matter to you.
4: Do I detect the smell of burning martyr?
1: It's your anniversary.
4: But don't let on.
1: What?
4: I'm pretending I've forgotten. Well, I forgot last year and I got flayed alive for it, so we got some friends arriving in about 10 minutes for a surprise drinks party. Manuel's making a special paella for tonight. Got some champagne, but don't tell her I've remembered yet. Let's let her have a bit of a fume.
1: Wouldn't it be simpler to boil her in oil?
4: Yes, but not as economical.
0: Hi, Mr. Fulty. What time for the paella?
4: 9 o'clock, but to a secret.
1: Hi, Mr. Fulty. Have you decided about the car?
4: The car?
1: The money for the car. I spoke to Mrs. Fulty and she said it was all right.
4: Yes, I don't think she quite understands the cash flow situation vis-a-vis the frozen acid.
1: But it's only 100.
4: Yes, well...
1: I thought I'd pay you back in 6 weeks.
4: Let me think about it.
1: But I've got to know this weekend. They won't hold it any longer.
4: This week? Oh, well, you should have told me.
1: I told you 3 weeks ago.
4: Look, it's my anniversary, right? I've got some friends arriving in a few minutes. We'll discuss it later. Oh, and when they get here, give me a hand with the coats and drinks, will you?
1: I scratch your back, you scratch mine, eh?
5: What's this then?
6: Oh... Good morning, Mr. Fulty.
7: Good morning, Mr. Fulty.
4: Good morning, ladies.
1: Could I have a word with you, Basil?
4: Could it wait just a few minutes, dear?
1: No.
4: Is everything all right, dear? You seem just a little bit tense.
1: Do you know what day it is today, Basil?
4: It's the 16th today, dear.
1: It's the 17th, Basil.
4: No, it's the 16th today, dear.
1: It's the 17th, Basil.
4: Well, we'll soon settle this up. Oh, yes, you are right. The 17th of April. Well, well, well.
1: Does that stir any memories in you, Basil?
4: Memories? Agincourt?
1: What?
4: Anniversary of the Battle of Agincourt? Trafalgar? Crecy? Poitiers? Yom Kippur?
5: Mr. Fulty. Manuel says he's cooking a paella for you.
4: Yes, for Mrs. Fulton.
5: Anniversary. I can do paella, you know.
4: Yes, I know.
5: I have been to catering school.
4: Oh, yes, I know, but he is Spanish, you know, and I thought it'd be rather nice.
5: Gazpacho, chicken Andalus, eggplant Espanol, Franco fritters. I can do it, you know.
4: Yes, of course you can.
5: I don't want to cause trouble, Mr. Fulton.
4: Yes, you do.
5: Mr. Fulton.
4: Now, don't you start. I don't want an argument.
8: No, please. Think.
4: Now, be quiet. I told him I want you to do it.
5: No. Mrs. Fulton, she go.
4: What?
5: She leave. She go out.
4: What?
5: Sybil! No, I remember Sybil!
2: But it's too late. And Mr. Fulty, he go down on knees and hit ground with fists. Boom, boom, boom. Just as friends arrive.
5: Everything all right?
4: Bit of a bump. Just smoothing it out. Oh, not at all. Come on in.
1: What do I say?
4: What am I going to say?
1: Oh, say she.
0: is surprise party. Yes, she no here.
7: Right.
0: That is surprise.
4: Hello, Baz.
1: Say she's ill.
4: She's ill. What? She's ill. Sybil, how are you? What would you like to drink?
7: Sybil?
4: Yes.
8: Oh, dear. What's the matter?
4: Did you hear that? I said Sybil. Yes. But you got it?
7: No, I'm fine.
4: No, well, I call her Sib, right? So Sybil. Baswell.
7: Manuel.
8: What's the matter, Basil?
4: Yeah, what have you done to her, eh, Baz?
8: Roger.
4: Well, she knows my name. She'll be learning it all night.
8: What's the matter, Basil?
7: Nothing.
8: For Sybil.
7: Oh, Sybil. Quite a bit, actually.
8: Oh, dear.
7: No, she's fine. She's absolutely fine. Well, I mean she's feeling dreadful, but she'll live. That's what counts in the long run, doesn't it?
8: Well, I'll come back and see her.
7: Oh, no, you don't want to bother with that. Come on through. Have a drink.
8: No, go on. I'll see you in a minute.
7: No, Alice.
8: Yes?
7: I wouldn't, actually.
4: Let him have a natter, old boy.
7: No, I mustn't.
8: Oh, but she's up there on her own. I'm sure she'd like a little company. I know I would.
7: Well, you wouldn't if you looked like her. Well, you know, she's very swollen up, you know. She looks fairly... You know what Sybil's like about her appearance.
8: Oh, don't be silly, Basil. She won't mind me seeing her.
7: Oh, she would. I think she would.
8: Oh, but it's her anniversary. She's up there all on her own.
4: Ah. Aunt Leg, bit of chip. Oh.
8: Oh,
4: better have a drink. Come on through.
8: Oh, poor Basil. Well, look, let me call her then.
7: What?
8: Let me call her from down here and see what she says about it. There's the phone.
4: Come on, Basil. Let's have a drink.
7: No, please.
4: Come on, please.
8: Why not?
7: Well, no, she's having a bit of a sleep. You know.
8: She can sleep all day, Basil. She won't mind me.
7: No, but she's lost her voice.
8: Lost her voice?
7: Poor thing. Go on, just like that.
4: Come on.
7: Yes, just coming, Roger. After you, Alice. Just
4: here. Right, Alice, What would you like to drink, Alice?
8: Oh, gin and ink, please, Basil.
4: Right.
8: Has a doctor been?
7: What's yours, Rog?
4: Gin and tonic.
7: Oh, yes, of course. Right.
8: Basil?
7: Mm-hmm.
8: Has a doctor been?
7: And nuts.
4: Oh. They've had a row. She's refused to come down. You were just asking about the doctor?
8: Yes.
4: Yes, he hasn't been yet, in fact.
8: Oh.
4: I expect we'll get him over this afternoon.
9: Yes. Well, what a shame, eh? Poor old Sib. On your anniversary, too.
7: Yeah.
8: Oh, hello, Polly.
10: Oh, hello, Mrs. Terry.
8: Is it a shame about Mrs. Forty?
10: Isn't it? I'm afraid the doctor says she's going to have to be in bed for a couple of days.
4: Yes, but the doctor hasn't actually been yet, Polly. I don't know who you were thinking of.
10: But that man this morning... He looked like a doctor.
4: Yes, he did, actually. Yes, that's true, but he wasn't, unfortunately.
9: He wasn't a doctor.
7: No, he was a dentist.
4: A dentist? What was a dentist doing here?
7: Staying in the hotel. He's a guest, you see. Dentists do stay in hotels, you know.
9: Yes, but don't go about telling people's wives to stay in bed, do they?
10: Oh, he must have been talking about his wife.
9: His wife?
4: Well, jolly good lad. Nice to see you, Bert. Cheers.
9: Yeah, up yours, Bert.
8: She's better soon.
4: Oh, yes.
9: Who, Sib or the dentist's wife?
7: Well, you're both keeping well, are you?
9: Oh, yes, it couldn't be better.
8: And you, Basil?
7: Oh, can't complain. Well, I could, but it wouldn't do any good, would it?
8: No, shame. On your anniversary as well.
7: Yeah, still all comes out the wash, doesn't it? We're thinking of having this room done up, as a matter of fact.
8: Really?
7: Sort of captain's cabin, you know. Put a couple of charts on the wall, a few ropes, wheel in the corner, that sort of thing.
9: Yeah, give it a bit of class.
7: That's my idea, Roger.
8: Poor
11: Sybil. Hello!
7: Hello,
11: Basil.
7: Hello, Virginia. Hello, Arthur.
11: Happy anniversary.
7: Oh, thank you, yes.
11: We brought you a little surprise.
8: Oh, can I see? Mm-hmm. Oh, cake, lovely.
7: Jolly nice, yes.
8: Oh, did you make it?
11: Oh. Lots of extra marzipan.
7: Yes. She's not well.
11: Hmm?
7: Sybil.
11: Not well?
8: She's in bed.
11: That's not like Sybil.
8: She lost her voice.
11: What is it?
7: Well, we're not absolutely sure.
9: I bet she'd like a bit of that marzipan.
7: Roger.
9: Cheer her up, Baz.
11: Good idea. We'll take her up a slice.
7: Yes, I don't think we'd better.
11: But why not?
7: Well, she really ought not to be disturbed.
11: Oh, just for a minute, Baz.
7: It's not a very good idea. Tomorrow, perhaps.
11: Well, what on earth's the matter with her? Has the doctor been?
9: No, but the dentist had a good look.
8: Dentist?
7: No, we call the doctor and we describe the symptoms to him over the phone. He says she ought to stay very, very quiet. Now, Polly, what would you like to drink, Virginia?
11: Oh, medium sherry, please. What are the symptoms?
7: Well, she's lost her voice and she's very puffed up. Yes, what is it?
0: He's steady. He's been very difficult.
11: Puffed up?
0: What? He moved my pot. He put his pot where my pot is.
11: Polly, what's puffed up?
0: Beer for me.
7: Well, put your pot somewhere else.
0: I put it somewhere else. He moved it again.
10: What's puffed up?
7: Lies. Well, tell him I said you ought to do it, all right?
10: What?
7: Lies.
0: I tell you, he want to make trouble. He pushy mopping my feet.
10: Her thighs.
11: Thighs?
10: Well, most of her legs, actually.
7: Now, just tell him. Go on.
11: Basil.
6: Hmm?
11: Polly says her legs are puffed up.
7: Are they?
11: No, Sybil's.
7: What?
11: Sybil's legs.
7: Sybil's legs?
10: Her thighs.
7: Oh, yes, just a bit. A tiny bit. Mm. But mainly around the face, around the eyes, you know?
11: Oh. But the face is puffed up, she's lost her voice, and her legs are a bit...
7: expanded. Sad, isn't it? Poor old sow.
11: Well, when's the doctor coming?
7: Later. Soon. So
11: when?
7: Well, I don't know exactly.
11: Well, I could go up and have a look at her.
7: What?
11: She sounds ill, Basil.
7: She is ill. That's why we don't want people going up there and talking to her.
11: I'm not going to talk to her, Basil. I'm going to look at her.
7: Look at... She's ill, isn't she? What's the bloody point of looking at her?
11: I am a nurse, Basil.
7: Oh, no. I know! Do you hear that, everyone? All the years I've known old Virginia, she thinks I've forgotten she's a nurse. You're a marvel, you know.
11: Please let me go, Basil.
7: Hmm?
11: I want to look at Sybil.
7: Well, you can't.
11: Why not?
7: Because you've lost weight, haven't you? Isn't that absolutely...
10: Mr. Fawlty, I think you ought to tell them.
7: Oh. Right.
10: About the doctor coming this morning?
7: He came this morning. First thing.
11: Well, why didn't you say?
10: He didn't want to worry you.
7: I didn't want to worry you.
11: Is it serious?
7: Well, it might be.
11: Oh,
7: I mean, not completely serious, but slightly serious.
11: Oh, poor Basil.
7: It's all right. I'd just rather, you know, talk about it.
12: Hello, everyone.
10: Hello.
12: Hello, Basil.
7: Hello, Gideon.
12: Hello,
7: Rachel.
10: Hello. Sybil's not here, is she?
7: No.
10: There you are, you see. I told you so. I just saw her in the town.
7: What?
10: In her car, in the high street.
7: That's another woman.
10: What other woman?
7: That woman who looks slightly like Sybil. You know her, don't you? You know?
10: Like Sybil?
7: What are you? Yes, very, very broad here. She's from the north.
12: Drives a red maxi, does she?
7: Well, her husband does. I think I expect she borrowed it.
9: Perhaps she stole yours, old boy. It's not out there.
7: It's at the garage, Rudge.
11: She looks like Sybil.
7: Yes.
11: And she comes from the north.
7: Well, she has a northern accent, you know. I assume she's from the north.
11: Oh, you've spoken to her?
7: Mm-hmm.
11: What's her name?
7: Well, I don't know her name. I mean, I only met her once. What a fate, I mean.
11: Sorry, Basil, I didn't mean...
12: No, of course. By the way, Basil, where is Sybil?
7: She's in bed.
11: Oh, dear.
7: Yes, she's really not well. She really mustn't see anybody. Now,
12: what, not at all?
7: No.
11: Can't we just put our heads around the corner?
7: No, I'm afraid not. She mustn't have any excitement.
12: Oh, Basil.
7: What do you mean, old Basil?
12: Well, we are her oldest friends, old man. I mean, it can only do her good. And we have all come over here to see you both.
7: Well, I'm sorry if you've been put out. I mean, you'll have some drinks, plenty of nuts, see your old friends, have some laughs, but if that isn't good enough, I'll refund your petrol for you.
12: Steady on, Basil.
7: Well, I'm sorry.
11: Of course, we understand. You're a bit upset.
7: Well, you know.
12: Yes, of course. But you know us well enough. You should have called it off, waited till she's better.
7: Well, I would have done, Rich, but there just wasn't time.
9: Wasn't time?
7: She only began to puff up about an hour ago.
9: You said that the doctor came first thing this morning.
7: Yes, that's right. Yes, that was for the throat. The puffing up started after he'd gone, okay?
11: After?
7: Yes, after. You taking notes? Where have you gone?
11: I'm going to see her, but Basil, there is something very peculiar about
7: look,
11: all this.
7: Look,
11: no, I'm not standing here while an old friend like Sybil...
7: Look, it's perfectly Sybil. Simple's not well. She lost her throat and her voice hurt. The doctor came and said it was a bit serious. Not a lot, a bit. He went away, she started to puff up, he's coming back later this afternoon, and it's best for her to be on her own. Now, what is so peculiar about that?
9: Her driving round in the town.
7: What did you say?
9: No, sorry, just a joke, Basil. Can I have another gin, please?
7: Just a joke? What, she's down there in the town driving around? Is that what you
11: mean? Of course it isn't, Basil.
7: No, obviously I've been standing around here making up crackpot stories about my wife being seriously upset. Is that it?
9: No, of course not. It was just that it was a bit funny, Kitty, seeing that northern woman in the car.
7: Funny? Oh, I see. You mean you think that was Sybil in the car and she's not upstairs, is that it? Oh, I understand. I've got it now, right? Well, what are we all waiting around here for? Come on, everybody upstairs. Come on, all of it.
11: No, Basil.
12: No.
7: Come on, everyone who thinks I'm a liar, come on.
11: No, come on.
7: Come on.
12: Hang on,
11: man. Oh, don't get like that.
7: Now, come and see Sybil. Come on.
12: We don't want to. No, it'd be best to leave her. We'll see her some other time.
11: Yes, when she's feeling better.
7: But Roger wants to, no?
12: No, we mustn't disturb her.
7: No. If Roger wants to...
11: He doesn't, Basil.
9: Well, we could just say hello.
11: Oh, Roger!
7: Right, all right, fine. All right, okay then, fine. No problem, suits me. Good idea. I'll just pop upstairs and ask her to stop dying, and then you can all come up and I...
5: identifier. Up, Polly, stick up your hand. Have yourself to another drink, please. Make yourself at home. Relax. Any more nuts?
1: What are you doing?
4: You won't have to say anything.
1: What? Oh, no.
5: Come on.
1: No, no, no. No! I won't!
5: Yes, you will.
1: I won't! I won't.
5: It's easy. You put on her dark glasses. One of her wings. God! Let's keep it away from you.
1: Will you listen to me?
5: We'll draw the curtain.
1: Oh, come on. They never believe I was listening.
5: Seeing is believing.
1: But I don't look like her.
5: You're a woman, aren't you?
1: My face is too long.
5: You'll shorten it. You lost your voice. All you have to do is wave.
1: Wave?
5: You put one hand up and jiggle it about. You soon get the hang of it.
1: Mr. Fawlty, I know you're very excited. You might even be having a nervous breakdown. I don't know. I'm no expert. But you must really try and see that this isn't going to work.
5: Get that on.
1: It isn't going to work.
5: What's the matter? What's the matter?
1: I'm not doing it. You want to be in a Marx Brothers film, that's your problem. I'm not interested.
5: Not interested?
1: No.
5: This is all your fault.
1: My fault?
5: You said to say she was ill.
1: You were the one who invited them to come up here. They didn't even want to. You be Sybil. You get into the bed.
5: I'm too big. I've got a moustache. What's he supposed to be? A great big hairy bogey?
1: It's something you get when you're puffed up.
5: I'll ruin you. You'll never waitress in Torquay again.
1: Waitress? That's a joke. I help out at reception. I clean the rooms. I deal with the tradesmen. I mend the switchboard. I change the fuses. And if you think my duties now include impersonating members of your family, you have got one more screw loose than I thought. I'm not doing it. Do you understand? You get yourself out of it. It's nothing to do with me. $100 for the car.
5: All right.
1: Now.
5: What?
1: Now.
5: Now?
1: Now.
2: Knock on door is me. I'm very, very cross with Terry. Mr. Fawlty, he come out of bedroom and closed door.
13: It's not possible.
5: What?
13: It's not possible for me. Please come.
5: What is it?
13: It's Terry. Please come.
5: Look, I'm busy.
13: No, he tell me. I not know to make a paella. He tell me.
5: You tell him.
13: I tell him paella is a Spanish, not cockney stinking eel pie.
5: Right.
13: I make the paella like my mama.
5: I'm not interested.
13: My mother's recipe is big in Barcelona.
5: Go away.
13: No, please, you come, you come. He call me ignorant, wog, mother boy, crump.
5: Let go of me. Now look.
14: Asshole.
13: Yes.
5: You tell Terry, let you alone.
14: Asshole.
5: Yes, French. Go on. Go away. Oh. No, no, not you, not you, Reg.
13: Big in Barcelona, big, big. Are we supposed to come up there?
5: Yes, in a moment, Reg. No, no, no, come on up now. No. Yes, come on up. Yes, she's just, touching up the worst bits. And
15: how is she feeling, Basil?
5: Well, I woke her and told that you'd come over, and she's very, very pleased, of course, but she's very weak and her throat, you know, she has great difficulty expressing herself.
13: Oh, yeah.
5: Makes a change. She'll be able to see you in a moment. She's pretty quick with the old...
15: Well, she's not bothering to make up for us, is she?
5: Oh, no. Just, you know. She asked me to thank you and to say how very much she's looking forward to seeing you all.
15: Sure. She can speak a little then, can she, Basil?
5: Not really, no. No, I see what you mean. No, she wrote that down, actually, on one of the postcards. You know, she keeps by the side of... Did she stamp it?
8: Basil... Do you have an ashtray?
5: Oh, yes, I'll just get one, Alice.
8: Oh, Basil...
5: No, it's not. It's no more. No, not at all. Just a second.
13: Mr. Fawlty.
5: Mr. Fawlty. He put mince in it. He put bloody mince in it.
13: But you've done.
5: Oh, sorry, sorry. No, I tell him paella is a fish dish.
13: Go away, go away.
5: But what I do?
13: Go away, arriba, vamos.
5: Well, this is fun, isn't it?
8: Roger.
5: No, I mean, who wants to go to the boozer or play golf when you can come to one of Basil's do's?
15: Come on, Roger. It can't be easy for him with Sybil lying there ill.
5: Well, you know what I think about that?
15: What?
5: Shh. Well... I brought some nuts.
8: Oh, Basil,
5: if you could just take the ashtray, or we just... Oh, sorry.
8: Never mind.
5: I'll get some more, shall I?
13: No,
5: you've
13: got the crisp.
5: Are you sure?
15: No, crisp will be lovely.
5: Really? Oh, okay. Crisp, Alice?
8: Oh, thank you.
5: Good. Arthur,
16: not you for me, thank you, Basil.
5: Kitty, would you like a crisp?
17: Thank you, lovely.
5: Just
17: thank
5: hold
17: you.
5: Them a here, I'll just get a brush. A Basil brush. Broom, broom.
15: What did you mean?
5: Well, they've had a row. She's refused to come down.
15: Roger.
5: He's embarrassed her into seeing us. Here we are.
13: Basil.
14: Basil? Hmm? Perhaps she's ready now?
7: Oh, yes. Good idea. Yes, I'll just have a look.
14: Right. Yes, not quite.
7: Nearly. Anyone care for another crisp?
14: Would you like... No.
9: Have you got a chalk ice?
7: Well, I'll put them there, you know, just help yourself.
9: Nice carpet, Bass.
7: Oh, thank you, yes. A bit worn now.
9: Oh, I thought that was part of the pattern.
8: Nice paper, Basil.
7: Oh, thank you, Alice. Yes, we got it to go with the carpet.
9: Go with it?
7: That's right, Roger.
9: Yeah, well, one of them will have to go. My money's on the carpet.
7: You read a lot of Oscar Wilde, do you, Roger? Yes. I don't know if you've ever seen the moulding up there, but one of...
8: Oh, dear!
7: Right, don't worry. I'll clean it up.
9: What time's the main feature?
16: Morning, Poppy! Lovely day for a round of golf.
7: Morning, Major, yes.
16: Anyone care to make up a four?
7: No, we're going to see Sybil, Major.
16: Ah, playing a match, is she?
7: No, she's ill, really quite ill.
16: Oh, she should be in bed, you know.
7: Yes, she is. We're going in to see her.
16: Oh, another lot in there with her, is there?
7: May I introduce Major Gowan, our oldest resident? Oh. I don't know if you know everyone.
16: Well, delighted to meet you. Welcome to Torquay.
7: You, sir. Yes, all right. She's ready now. Come on in.
8: Splendid.
9: Yes, not you.
8: Speak.
17: The gang's here.
8: Sorry, you're not well.
17: Such a
8: shit. So we thought we'd come and wish you happy anniversary.
14: Yeah, happy
8: anniversary.
14: Oh, Reg has fallen over. You all right, Reg?
18: She done my ankles.
8: Oh, dear.
14: You all right, Reg?
8: Careful, it's so dark in here.
9: Bloody lights not working.
14: I tripped over. Oh. Who's there?
8: It's Kitty. Where are you, dear?
14: Oh, we have some light in here, Basil.
7: Yes, all right, hang on.
8: Are you all right?
7: Here we are.
8: It's all right,
7: okay.
9: But now the light's on, we can see the screen.
7: Oh, dear.
8: Are you all right, Kitty?
17: Yes,
9: you shouldn't have gone to all this trouble, Baz.
7: Well, but you... Come on up here, OK? You both all right? Come on round there, OK? You can see her from there. Well, everything all right, dear? Here she is.
14: Hello, Sybil.
9: Oh, yeah. There's something there. I can see her moving.
8: It's a bit dark, Basil.
7: Yes, well, her eyes are very sensitive.
8: She's got her glasses.
7: Yes, well, I'll just draw the curtains. Yes, but, yes, I know the idea. It's all right. Trust me, yes, trust me, dear. Trust me. There we are. Oh. Is that better?
16: Happy anniversary.
8: Happy anniversary. Oh, dear. How are you feeling, dear?
9: Oh, the shame.
8: Oh, you're very swollen.
7: Her thighs. Oh.
8: He brought you a cake.
7: Oh, yes. Have a little bit there. Oh, have a little bit there. Go on.
14: Oh, yes, all right. Well, 15 years, eh?
16: Happy anniversary.
14: Well done, both of you.
7: Thank you. Yes, well, I think she's feeling a little bit tired now.
9: Yes, all that waving and wear anyone out.
7: Yes, I'm better all...
8: What's in her mouth, that white stuff?
7: Just foam, you know, from inside.
2: Mr. Fawlty, he look out of window and see Mrs. Fawlty come back in car.
7: 15 years, eh?
8: What is it?
7: I just remembered something. Downstairs, you stay here, have a chat with Polly.
8: Sybil,
7: I'll just chop him over.
9: Chat? Does anyone know Semaphore?
7: Hello, dear.
3: I came back for my clubs, Basil. I'm not staying.
7: Oh, aren't you? Okay.
3: What?
7: Well, I'm sure you know best, dear.
3: You don't even want me to, do you?
7: What's that?
3: 15 years I've been with you, when I think what I might have had.
7: 15 years? God.
3: You want me to go, don't you?
7: Oh, no, but you've obviously made your mind up, sir.
3: I won't forget this, Basil.
7: Won't you, dear?
3: No, I won't. I'm going now, Basil. I think it's best, don't you?
7: All right, dear.
3: Bye, Basil.
7: Cheerio, dear. Drive carefully, dear.
14: Get well soon.
16: Look after yourself.
8: We'll have a little party when you're feeling better. You know, I don't like leaving you like this, dear. Let me just have a little feel. Just to see if... No. Don't be frightened. No, I'm not going to hurt you. Just feel your glands, dear. Now, don't be silly, Sybil. Just trust me. It's for your own good. Now, don't be silly. Ah!
7: Oh, what's going on?
8: She hit me, Basil!
7: What?
8: I was trying to examine her. She lashed out!
7: Still She's not herself today. Don't worry, the doctor will be over here soon. I'll give you a call, tell you what he says. So, anyone care for another drink or...
17: No, no, we ought to be going.
7: It'll be...
17: Better be going.
7: It's quite nice. Okay.
2: But Mrs. Fawlty is not gone. She in car with friend. She without her golf bag again.
18: All the same, dear. They're all the same, believe me.
19: Oh, I know. I know. Now,
18: let's forget all about it. We're going to have a nice game of golf and then go out to dinner. Did you get your clubs?
7: Well, awfully nice to see you all. Thanks for coming over.
9: No, not at all. We must do this more often, you know, when they're fit again.
7: Yes, yes. Sorry about all the injuries. Still, you know, perhaps when Sybil's a bit better, we can all get together and, you know, have a proper room. Hello, dear. How extraordinary. We were just talking about you. Basil Fawlty, we met once at a fete. Let me show you where it is. How is the north? Have you been up there at all recently?
2: They push Mrs. Fawlty through into kitchen, where I having big argument with Terry.
20: I'll have to kill Mr. Fawlty. I'll have to kill it. I will sacrifice you.
7: Explain everything in a moment. Coincidence, she's thinking of buying one of our fridges. Well, lovely to have seen you. Sorry about the ankle. Oh, I'm just, sorry. Yes, keep the head right back there. Yes. Sorry, there is a display. Great fun. Piece of cake. Now comes the tricky bit.

0: Yeah, nothing to them.
1: And I said I'd pay it back in 6 weeks.
0: Well, knock it off your wages.
1: And she said it would be all right.
0: Paul?
1: I mean, if he'd said no 3 weeks ago when I asked him, I could have got the money somewhere else.
0: Ask him this morning.
1: But I've asked him 3 times. It's embarrassing.
0: Well, tell him, so if he won't let you have it, you'll go.
1: I've got to have it this weekend.
0: Well, ask him. I mean, me and you practically run the bleeding place for him.
2: Ah, Polly, your painting's brushes.
1: Thanks, Mum.
2: Here, and the change is a 44.

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2: 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Episode 6, Men Misbehaving But Only Slightly.
3: Cucumber sandwiches, done. Paper napkins, yes. I just hope my vol-au-vents don't go soft. Now, I want this to go smoothly this afternoon, Maud.
4: Now, listen to this chocolate cake recipe. It's Nigella talking, obviously. A melting, dark, flourless chocolate base. The sort that sinks damply on cooling. The fallen centre is then cloudily filled with soft whipped cream and sprinkled with cocoa powder. Oh, my God, I'm salivating.
3: Don't be disgusting, Maud. You're not planning to make that, surely?
4: Why not? It sounds divine.
3: Well, firstly, you'll never get it done by this afternoon. Secondly, it'll probably give Daddy apoplexy.
4: What a way to go, though.
3: And Bernard can't eat chocolate because of his reflux.
4: Oh, he'll have a nibble at this, I'm sure. You know he's got a terrific crush on Nigella.
3: Oh, might have known it was her. Personally, I prefer Delia. Her style is very much more straightforward. The Norwich School of Cuisine. None of that pouting and licking.
4: Intensity, then relief in every bite.
3: I've ordered a nice plain Madeira cake, much more suitable for an 85th birthday.
4: Oh, we can have this one as well. Cointreau. Orange zest. Yum. I know. Why don't we book him a strippogram?
3: Maud, don't be coarse.
4: You shouldn't be so prudish, Alison. Sex is part of life.
3: It's not part of my life, thank you very much.
4: No, but it's a human need, especially for blokes.
3: Not Daddy, surely.
4: I'm not talking about Daddy now. Hey, do you remember that woman who ran a B&B down in Dorset somewhere?
3: Mm-hmm.
4: And she turned it into a brothel to raise the money to send her daughter to private school.
3: What?
4: It was in Shaftesbury, I think. Rather appropriate, really.
3: Where is this conversation going, Maud?
4: Well, quite a lot of our guests are chaps on their own. Lonely, middle-aged men like Leslie.
3: She hasn't gone out yet.
4: He's got this unloved, desperate look, you know. Offering chaps like him a personal service, well, it would be a little human kindness.
3: Maud, I want you to promise me never to mention this subject again.
4: Oh, please yourself. But it could be an extra 50 quid on the bill.
3: If it was 5,000, you'd never tempt me.
4: We wouldn't have to do it ourselves, obviously. Huh. We could get a business girl in, on a quid pro quo basis, as it were. Oh, well. I'm going shopping, then. Toodle, Gibbler.
5: Hello.
3: Hello, Leslie. What can I do for you?
5: Oh, well, it's a bit embarrassing, really.
3: Oh, dear.
5: I hardly know how to broach the subject. It's rather delicate, you see.
3: Well, perhaps it would be better not to mention it at all, then.
5: Oh, no, I'm so sorry, but I really must. I'm desperate, you see. It's so frustrating.
3: Frustrating?
5: I was wondering if you could possibly give me a job.
3: A job?
5: Yes, a job.
3: What sort of a job?
5: Oh, just a simple, straightforward little job, you know. Or, if you couldn't oblige me, perhaps you know somebody else who could give me one.
3: No, I'm sorry, Leslie, but it's completely out of the question.
5: Oh, dear, that's so disappointing. It was such fun last time.
3: Last time?
5: Don't you remember? You gave me a job last year when I had cash flow problems.
3: Yes.
5: I buffed up your father's hot plates and everything. I almost pulled a muscle polishing his patio doors.
3: Yes, of course I do remember, but I'm sorry, Leslie, I don't think I can offer you any work at the moment.
5: Oh, dear.
3: Have you got a cash flow problem again?
5: Oh, no, it's just that, well, I so love Norwich. I'd really like to move here.
3: What, permanently?
5: Yes. It'd be so much more convenient for my research into East Anglian saints. It's such a long trek from Chipping Sodbury.
3: Mm. Have you always lived in the West Country?
5: Oh, no. I moved there after theological college. I had a close friendship with an organ builder called Titus in Totnes.
3: Really?
5: Mm, yes. He used to restore old organs, you know. And, of course, being a bit of an organist myself, I hit it off with him. Mm. We were flatmates for a while.
3: Mm, I see.
5: But then, rather unexpectedly, he got married to a girl called Sophie. She played in a gamelan ensemble. We didn't get on. I found her a little tart, so I moved to Chipping Sodbury.
3: And now you'd like to move to Norwich.
5: Oh, yes. I do so adore Norwich. And it reminds me, you know, of the old Alan Bennett joke.
3: Oh, I love Alan Bennett. Which joke?
5: You know, Norwich. N-O-R-W-I-C-H.
3: Hmm?
5: Knickers off ready when I come home.
3: Oh,
5: I'm sorry, I'm sorry, I'm sorry.
6: It's my birthday today, you know, Mullet.
7: Yes, sir. Your daughter did mention something of the sort. Many happy returns, to be sure.
6: Thank you.
7: And if there's anything I can do for you, apart from unblocking this sink, you only have to ask.
6: Well, there is something.
7: What's that, sir?
6: I want to get my girls a little present each.
7: Ah.
6: I'm going to give Maud my old golf clubs, but I haven't got anything for Alison yet. I'd be grateful if you could get her something from me.
7: Oh, well, let me see. Well, what about some perfume, sir? That Channel number 5's very popular with the ladies.
6: Oh, no. She's very fussy about scent. I'm thinking of getting her a video.
7: What sort of video?
6: Well, one of those historical costume thingies they have on the telly. Jane Austen. That's it, Jane Austen. Alison laps it up.
7: Anyone in particular, sir?
6: Well, what was that one they had a few years ago?
7: Was it Pride and Persuasion you were thinking of?
6: Well, there was another girl in it, you know, good-looking creature. She was in that other film about the Lusitania.
7: Titanic,
6: that's it.
7: Are you thinking of that Kate? What's her name then, sir?
6: Possibly. Anyway, this film, one of Jane Austen's books, it had that fella in it, the one with the floppy hair.
7: Sense and Sensuality.
6: That's it. That's the one. Well done, money. Good man.
7: Oh, well, that's all like you said then, sir. Your trap was all bunged up with guns. You should chuck a bit of that Drano down it now and then start it building up, Lord.
6: Sense and Sensuality, yes. Oh, will a fiver be enough?
7: I don't think so, sir, these days. Sir, I tell you what, pay me when I get back.
6: Ah, oh, good idea. And not a word to Alison. Oh,
7: my lips is sealed, sir. Wild horses wouldn't drag it out of me.
6: Excellent, excellent. Now, Mullet.
7: Yes, sir.
6: How old would you say I was?
8: Bernard!
9: Oh, Maud! How are you?
8: Oh, take any booth, thanks, old boy. I've just got all the ingredients for Daddy's cake.
9: Ah, yes, I've just bought him a little something, look.
8: Oh, that's kind, Bernard.
9: Well, I didn't want to arrive empty-handed. I've got him a book. Do you think he'll like it? The Oxford Book of Oxford, edited by Jan Morris.
8: I'm sure he'll love it. He adores Morse on telly. That's set in Oxford, isn't it?
9: It's an anthology. I was quite taken with it, you know, as I was browsing. There's an extract in here about a most eccentric chap. Oh. Hang on a tick. Where is it?
8: Good Lord. Is that the time?
9: Ah, here we are. It's about Canon William Buckland, the first professor of geology, you know, in the 19th century.
8: Oh, right.
9: Now, Professor Buckland used to claim that he'd eaten his way through the whole of animal creation. At first he thought the mole was the nastiest thing he'd ever tasted, but later he decided blue bottles were worse.
8: I keep clear of his barbecues then. Look, Bernard...
9: Just a minute, this is the best bit. At Newnham, outside Oxford, he was once shown the heart of the King of France, carefully preserved in a snuff box. I have eaten some strange things, said the professor, but never the heart of a king. And so saying, He swallowed it.
8: Good heavens, Vernon. How amazing. Daniel, love it. Look, you must excuse me. I really...
9: Maud, I just wanted to ask you. I'm terribly nervous about my speech.
8: What speech?
9: Alison asked me to deliver a little speech, you know, a congratulatory salutation to your father on reaching his 85th year.
8: I'm sure it'll be fine.
9: Would you mind if I just ran it through for you?
8: Look, Vernon, I'm sorry, but I've got to make a rather challenging cake before tea time.
9: It won't take a moment.
8: Oh, all right, then.
9: Ladies and gentlemen, it behoves me, as what I hope will be regarded as a friend of the Butler family for a very considerable period of time, as well as upon occasion offering professional advice, and it behoves me to extend to Mr. Butler the hearty congratulations of his immediate associates upon the happy occasion of his having attained his 85th year.
8: Yes,
9: I've known Mr. Butler's... Or should that be his 86th year?
8: No, Bernard, listen, take my advice. It's all going to be very informal. Chuck the speech away. What? No offence, but chuck it away and go back to the bookshop and buy a joke book.
9: A joke book?
8: You know what Daddy's like. He loves a laugh. My advice is a couple of jokes and then straight into your very good health, sir.
9: Oh, Maud, you're so right. This is such a relief. I can't tell you.
8: No, well, sorry, I must go, or you won't get any of Nigella's chocolate cake.
7: Oh, you'll be off now then, miss.
3: Oh, right. Thank you very much, Mr. Mullet.
7: I've unblocked your father's sink and I've sorted out that bathtub of it.
3: Thank you.
7: So I'll say au revoir then.
3: Oh, right. Au revoir then.
7: Because I'm coming back this afternoon with a little something for him.
3: Oh, how kind. He told you it was his birthday, did he?
7: Oh, yes, and I'm just off to do a little errand for him. Something he specially asked me to get.
3: Oh, really? I could have got him at Mr. Muller. There's no need for him to bother you.
7: Oh, no, miss, you couldn't have got this.
3: Why not? Why are you winking like that?
7: It's supposed to be a secret, but I'll just give you a hint if you promise not to breathe a word.
3: Of course.
7: It's a video.
3: What sort of video?
7: Ah, miss, that'd be telling. He'd never forgive me if I let on.
3: I see.
7: I'll just give you a little clue, if you like, miss.
3: There's absolutely no need. Thank you, Mr. Mullet.
7: Well, if I says sensuality is in the title, starring ladies with low-cut dresses, I'm sure you'll know what the score
3: Please,
7: is.
3: Please, Mr. Mullet, I don't want to know any more about it.
7: Understandable. Quite right, eh? Mustn't spoil it, eh? Anyways, I'll be back later this afternoon. Would 4 o'clock be all right?
3: Oh, four...
7: Only I don't want to interrupt if you're having a little tea party or anything.
3: I wouldn't
7: want to intrude.
3: Oh, no, Mr. Mullet, you'd be most welcome. Please do join us.
7: Oh, thank you very much, miss. That's very handsome of you, I'm sure.
3: Not at all. I know my father's very fond of you.
7: And I'm very fond of him, miss. A proper gentleman, Mr. Butler is.
3: And he's grateful, I'm sure, for all the little errands you've done for him.
7: Well, I'll be off, miss. See you later. I'll let myself out.
5: Oh, Maud, what a fabulous cake.
8: It's supposed to sink in the middle like that. It says so in the recipe.
5: Oh, I adore chocolate. Is Alison all right? She looked a bit tired earlier.
8: Oh, yes. She's upstairs getting changed. Just hand me those napkins, would you?
5: These?
8: Yes.
5: Aren't paper napkins beautiful these days? Tableware's come on in leaps and bounds since I was a boy.
8: It's very kind of you to bring those flowers.
5: Oh, not at all.
8: The table looks a picture. Terribly house and garden.
5: Alison didn't seem very pleased with it earlier. She said she'd lost confidence in her volleyball.
8: Ah, that'll be Bernard. Excuse me.
7: Good afternoon, Miss Butler.
8: Oh, Mr. Mullet. Hello.
7: Your sister was kind enough to invite me to the tea party this afternoon, miss.
8: Oh, was she? Oh, good. Well, come in.
7: Oh, thank you. Plus, I got a few bits and pieces for your father, look, a video and what have you.
8: Oh, how kind. Terrific.
4: Look, you must excuse me. I'll just pop upstairs to tell Alison to get her skates on. Leslie's in the dining room if you want to join him.
7: Thank you, miss. Good afternoon, Vicar.
5: Mr. Mullet, how are you?
7: Fine, thanks. But call me Dennis, Vicar. Don't stand on ceremony.
5: And please do call me Leslie, Dennis.
7: Leslie? That's a handy kind of name, isn't it? If you was ever to have a sex change operation, you wouldn't have to change your name now, would you?
5: True. Interesting thought. Although I'm not quite sure I could live up to Leslie if I were a girl.
7: In what way, sir?
5: You know, girls called Leslie are usually terribly sporty. And besides, it would be such a waste changing your sex if you couldn't change your name, too. What would you like to be called if you were a woman, Dennis? Denise?
7: No. Names have associations, don't they, sir? I knew a girl once called Denise. Coarse piece of work she was, from Fakenham. She bred cockatiels.
5: Goodness, what a good idea. I think I might breed cockatiels in my next life.
7: No, I tell you what I fancy. Marilyn. You can't do better than that now, can you?
5: I could never live up to Marilyn, I'm afraid. It simply reeks of sex appeal. No, I've always liked Priscilla and Fenella. Starched white blouses, pink lipstick and plain court shoes with just a teeny kitten heel.
7: How the other half live, ain't it?
5: Yes.
7: The ladies, bless them.
5: Indeed.
7: Nice spread they've laid on for us anyway, Vicar. Leslie.
5: Yes, marvellous, isn't it? And Alison claimed to have lost confidence in her finger buffet. I don't know.
7: Of course, catering's a challenge to some people. If she'd got me and Jason in to see to it, she'd have spared herself all that stress, look.
5: I didn't know you undertook catering.
7: Yes, sir. Leslie, our Jason's a trained patissier, look. His cream arms are famous throughout East Anglia. Fair makes my mouth water to think of them.
5: Indeed. I confess, I do sometimes long for a bit of rough, puff pastry.
3: It's no use. It's going to be a disaster.
8: Rubbish. It's going to be fabulous. Come on, they're arriving. Daniel'll be up in a minute.
3: I didn't really mean to invite Mullet, but he twisted my arm. Even Leslie sort of inveigled his way into an invitation.
8: But we love Leslie, and Mullet's such a character.
3: I hate all men. They simply disgust me.
8: Even Lord Nelson?
3: I'm afraid I've become quite disenchanted with Lord Nelson since I read that new biography.
8: Disenchanted with Lord Nelson? You might as well say you're disenchanted with Daddy. Alison? What's up?
3: My lips are sealed. I say no more.
8: What?
3: Of course I do love Daddy dearly, but even he has got an animal streak.
8: It's more than a streak.
3: I'm afraid, Maud, that I feel very disillusioned with men today, and Daddy is no exception.
8: But it's the poor old bugger's 85th birthday.
3: All right, very well. I shall bite my lip and make a brave effort for his sake. But I can promise you, Maud, I'm not happy.
8: When are you ever? Oh, come on. That'll be Bernard.
3: Bernard? Quick, where's my lipstick? Madeira cake or Maud's chocolate cake, Daddy?
6: Chocolate, of course. Most delicious.
3: Don't overdo it, then. Here you are. Leslie, Mr. Mullet?
5: Chocolate, please, Alison. I'm a chocoholic, you know.
7: Me too, please, miss. Thank you very much.
3: There we are.
5: Thank you.
3: Madeira cake for you, Bernard. I know you mustn't have chocolate.
9: I don't think a little bit of chocolate cake would do me any harm, Alison, on a special occasion like this.
3: Very well, on your own head be it. I can't have chocolate, of course. It would set off my migraine.
4: I've always wanted to say this. More tea, Vicar.
5: Yes, please. And I've always wanted to say this. Come into the garden, Maud.
4: All right. See you by the compost heap at 7:30.
5: This cake is divine. Don't Don't you think so, Mr. Butler?
3: Maud, Maud, what did he mean by that?
8: What?
3: He's always wanted to say, come into the garden, Maud.
8: Oh, he just wanted another cover. What's the problem?
3: Are you sure that's all, dear? I think you've poisoned my mind with that wretched anecdote this morning.
8: What anecdote?
3: About the bordello in Shaftesbury.
8: Oh, yes. Brilliant, wasn't it? I say, everybody.
3: Don't mention Shaftesbury.
8: Oh, anyone else for a top-up?
9: Yes, please, Maud.
3: Bernard, perhaps it's the moment.
9: Oh, of course. Well, ladies and gentlemen, we're here, as you know, to celebrate the birthday of Mr. Butler. Well, as I was on my way here today, I passed the golf course, where, of course, Mr. Butler spent so many happy afternoons. Incidentally, so, here's a little golfing joke. What's the difference between a golf ball and a G-spot? Well, a chap will spend 20 minutes looking for a golf ball.
6: What's a G-spot?
9: Well, I think it's to do with furniture, you know. The joke is, a man would rather spend half an hour looking for a golf ball than choosing a new sofa with his wife.
8: What?
6: Oh, that is a joke, is it?
8: Bernard, I think you've got your wires crossed.
9: Have I?
8: G-plan is the furniture, isn't it?
9: What's the G-spot, then?
3: Never mind. Leslie, glasses. Let's have the toast.
8: Yes,
9: I thought it was rather a strange sort of joke, but all the others were rather coarse.
3: Let's have the toast.
6: I don't want any blasted toast. I've had about half a dozen of those blinking vol-au-vent and a piece of chocolate cake the size of the moon.
3: No, not toast, Daddy. The toast.
6: Oh, stop splitting hairs.
3: Oh, don't get cross. It's your birthday.
6: I know it's my blasted birthday, and I'm blinking. Well, get cross if I blast it well, I...
8: Yes, go for it, Daddy. Eat the carpet.
3: Don't be silly, Maud. Please, would you do the toast, Bernard?
9: Yes, of course. I'm sorry. Ladies and gentlemen, I give you...
3: Order.
9: The very good health of Mr. George Butler. God bless him. For his 85th birthday, and may he have many more.
8: Mr. Butler. Daddy. He's a jolly good fellow,
10: for he's a jolly good fellow, for he's a jolly good fellow.
6: Thank you all very much. I'm quite bowled over.
3: Speech, Daddy. Speech,
7: Mr. Butler's speech.
6: Well, I had a speech, but it's gone clean out of my head.
3: Let's open the presents then.
8: Yes, good idea. Daddy, this is from Alison and me.
5: What a big box. How exciting.
6: What the dickens is it?
8: It's a fan. Look, Daddy, an electric fan. Remember how uncomfortable you were in that hot spell? You'll be as cool as a cucumber with this blasting away. Look.
6: Oh, lovely.
5: This fan is terribly refreshing. It reminds me of that line from King Lear, you know. Yes. Blow winds and crack your cheeks.
3: Switch that fan off, Maud. It'll give Daddy pneumonia.
8: Oh. Sorry, Daddy.
3: Yes, sir?
8: Right, here's Bernard's present.
6: Bernard! Jolly decent of you, old boy.
3: Look,
8: Well wrapped.
6: Shouldn't have gone to all this trouble.
9: Oh, I'm afraid I may have overdone the sellotape.
5: Would you like to borrow my nail scissors, Mr. Butler?
6: A book. What did you say? I haven't got my glasses on.
9: The Oxford Book of Oxford.
6: What did you say?
9: The Oxford Book of Oxford.
6: I think I'm going deaf. Well, Barmy.
8: No, Daffy. It's a book of quotations and extracts about Oxford. You love Oxford, don't you, Daddy?
6: Oh, yes. Oh, yes. I adore it.
11: Thanks very much, Bernard.
4: Now, what else? Yes. Leslie brought you this, Daddy.
11: A bottle of Paul's.
12: Oh, Daddy, I love that.
11: Marvellous. Cobans, thank you very much, old boy. Terrific stuff.
13: Oh, it's a pleasure.
9: I wonder why Cockburns is pronounced Colburns.
13: It's probably to avoid any unpleasantness.
12: Oh, it's just the English language, Bernard.
11: Where did you say the G-spot was, Bernard?
4: Never mind that, Daddy. Concentrate on your presence. What's left? Oh, yes. Mr. Mullet's got you a video, I believe.
12: Oh, no. Good.
4: Yes, he has, I think. Isn't that right, Mr. Mullet?
7: Oh, yes, my special delivery light.
12: No. There's no need for Daddy to unwrap it now.
11: Unwrap what?
12: No, nothing, Daddy. Later.
4: But Mr. Mullet's been kind enough to get it for him.
12: No, Maud, you've got the wrong end of the stick.
4: Look here, what's all the fuss about?
12: Leave it. Anyone for a slice of Madeira cake?
11: Wait. I remember now my speech. Ladies and gentlemen, thank you very much for giving me such a splendid birthday. And special thanks are due to my daughters, Alison and Maud.
12: Oh, Daddy.
9: Alison and Maud.
4: Oh, I say, Maud.
11: I've been as happy as a tick on a sow since they came back to Norwich. Threw me out of my own home and turned the place into a doss house.
12: Oh, Daddy.
4: Oh, dreadful, really.
11: And to show my appreciation, I'd like to give them each a little something.
12: It is a bit like King Lear.
4: Yes, where's Cordelia?
11: Maud, I want to give you my old set of golf clubs.
4: Oh, that's terrific, Daddy.
12: Lovely.
4: Oh, thank you so much. I really shall treasure them.
11: And for you, Alison.
12: Yes?
11: I've got one of those videos.
7: It is, miss.
12: Oh, goodness. Oh, dear.
4: Come on, unwrap it, then.
12: I'm completely I didn't imagine. Sense and sensibility. Oh, Daddy, thank you so much.
11: Right. That's everything sorted. I've had a marvellous party. Just one thing.
12: What?
11: What's the G-spot?
4: I'll get it. Abbeyfield Guest House.

0: Just a moment.
1: Where's the book? Where's the book?
0: Here. Last weekend in the month.
1: There.
0: That's the 28th and 29th, right? Yes. Yes, we have. Excellent. Mr. Gross. Right. Thank you very much.
1: Yeah.
0: Yes. Ring a bit nearer the time and we can discuss the details. Righto. Thank you. Bye-bye. Ah, that was a double booking for the last weekend of the month.
1: Oh, good.
0: Four blokes from a rugby club.
1: A rugby club?
0: Yes, one of them's getting married on the Saturday. Oh. But they're coming up on the Friday for the stag night. Might be a bit rowdy, but sounds like fun, eh, Alison? And I expect they'll be bringing their own hooker.

0: Alison and Maud was written by Sue Lynn. The cast was Denise Coffey as Alison, Miriam Margolyes as Maud, Joss Ackland as Father, Chris Emmett as Mullet, Nicholas Grace as Leslie, and Jeffrey Whitehead as Bernard. The producer was Jonathan James Moore.
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8: Boogie Up the River by Mark Wallington, starring Timothy Spall. Episode 4, A Curry at Kelmscott.
9: When Jennifer arrived on the boat, the quest for the source of the Thames suddenly seemed possible. When Jennifer arrived, she gave the journey an energy that had previously been missing. When Jennifer arrived, all the waiting seemed worthwhile.
10: I'm leaving.
9: But you've just got here.
10: I can't spend another minute in this boat with that dog.
9: Jennifer, calm down. You're overreacting.
10: Overreacting? That animal has just made a mess in the earphones of my personal stereo.
9: No, you've got to understand. Boogie has been my crew all this time. It's wary of newcomers. It's testing you out. Try to get to know him. You'll probably find you've got a lot in common.
10: Listen to me. I'm a beautiful and rich director of an international corporation. Boogie is a scabby mongrel with an unparalleled propensity to disgust. I see no common ground. I'm leaving.
9: But you can't go, Jennifer. I need you here.
10: Rubbish. You've got this far without me.
9: No, I need you for two reasons. The first is basic.
10: Oh, don't worry. We'll do that when you get back.
9: Oh, I meant the stretch of river from Lechlade.

0: creek glade is treacherous and difficult to navigate. I don't know if I can do it alone.
1: Oh, I see.
0: And I also need you because, well, look, if I do get to the source of the Thames and it does prove to lie somewhere other than expected, I want to have someone to share the moment with.
1: Go on.
0: Well, the truth is, and I wasn't going to tell you this, but when I reach the source, I want to name it after you.
1: What?
0: Well, if I do find the true source of the Thames, I want to call it Jennifer Springs.
1: Oh, you mean like Alice Springs?
0: That's right.
1: And the Bering Straits?
0: That sort of thing, yeah.
1: That is the most romantic thing I've ever heard.
0: Well, it's just a token of my affection.
1: Oh, I couldn't possibly let you down now, could I?
0: No. So, can we continue?
1: Jennifer Springs, the true source of the Thames. I'm going to be put on the map. How wonderful.
0: We continued upstream. With Jennifer on board, people on the bank took more notice of the boat. This could have been due to her revitalising spirit, but was more probably due to her large range of luggage now stacked port and starboard. I never thought of putting a yucca plant on the bow like that.
1: The boat needed a woman's touch.
0: Oh, hanging geraniums along the gunwales and putting a batik drape over the back seat and a philodendron on the stern.
1: Yeah, I can't stand all these expeditions where all they do is get covered in mud and eat bugs and never change their sheets. I admire travellers who can go to the jungle and find a hotel with air conditioning and minibars in the rooms. That takes initiative.
0: I never knew you could play the banjo.
1: I can't. I'm going to learn. I'm going to learn to do all sorts of things on this trip. I'm going to paint watercolours. I'm going to learn a language.
0: What language?
1: Oh, I don't know. I just want to make sure I make use of the time. Last year, when I went on a cruise, I was so bored. There was simply nothing to do. I ended up going to scarf tying lessons.
0: I think you'll find rowing takes up a good deal of the day.
1: Good. Oh. I want to learn to row as well. Suppose you've been immersing yourself in the river's literary history.
0: Yes. And, well, no.
1: Did you go to Reading Jail and visit Oscar Wilde's cell?
0: No, didn't get to see that.
1: Well, how about Mapledurham House, where Pope was so inspired?
0: Well, I think it was closed when I passed.
1: What about the meadows between Aynsham and Godstow?
0: What meadows?
1: You know, the ones where Matthew Arnold wrote, "Through the Whittam flats, red loose strife and blonde meadow sweet among, and darting swallows and light water gnats, we tracked the shy Thames shore." You must have been there.
0: Well, I don't exactly remember that bit.
1: Well, what have you been doing with your time?
0: I've been working on my relationship with the Coots.
1: Can I ask you a personal question?
0: Sure.
1: Have you been all right all this time without me?
0: Fine.
1: You don't think spending so long on the river on your own has made you, well, a bit peculiar?
0: No.
1: Oh, just wondered.

0: We sculled through the morning. The river was narrowing. The meanders grew tighter. The progress was slow.
1: Lock ahead! Oars in! Ever been to a lock before?
2: No!
1: The most important thing to remember is always remark on the lockkeeper's petunias.
3: Good morning! Welcome to Rancourt Lock! Best kept lock of the year 1968. Water facilities available and refuse disposal. Homemade jam for sale and normally iced lollies, but not today, because the van blew a gasket.
2: Where's the lavatory?
3: We haven't got a lavatory, I'm afraid. We've got a waste paper bin, but no lavatory.
2: You must have a lavatory. Where do you go?
3: Oh, I've got my own lavatory. It comes with the job, like the hat.
2: Don't be such a fascist. Come on, where is it? I'm desperate.
3: If you can hang on until Lech Lane, there's a public one behind the bank.
2: Listen, sweetheart. If you don't tell me where your lavatory is, I'll go all over your petunias.
3: In that case, it's through the barn door and first on the left.
2: Thank you.
0: Sorry, it's her first day on the river.
3: My watch like that.
0: What, uptight?
3: No, a weak bladder.
0: To reward the morning's efforts, I suggested we stop for lunch in the Swan Inn by Radcot Bridge. Jennifer ordered us Pimm's and veal and ham pie. The landlord had a handlebar moustache and hairy ears.
4: You two in that skiff?
0: Yes.
4: Well done. Good, sir. How far have you come?
0: Oh, from London.
4: Good Lord. Where are you heading?
0: The source.
4: Good Lord. Well, I'm your man. Anything you want to know about the river, ask me.
2: Why does it meander so much?
4: What?
2: Well, why are there so many meanders on the river?
4: You haven't got a clue. Ask Percy over there. Percy?
5: Aye?
4: Why does the river meander?
5: What river?
4: The river out the back garden, you old coot.
5: Oh, him!
4: Why does it meander so much?
5: I should think it's something to do with the French. It usually is. Ask Mrs. Byron over there.
2: It doesn't matter.
5: Why does the river meander so, Mrs. Byron?
6: But the River Thames, like all rivers, meanders due to a very simple and natural process, following inescapable laws. If a river finds an obstruction in its path, say, sediment or a tributary stream or perhaps fallen debris, its course diverts.
4: There you go. Does that answer your question?
6: The corrected current hits the opposite bank where it carves the land away and the underflow carries the resulting sediment to deposit it on the inner curve.
4: Thank you, Mrs. Byron.
6: As the surface current ricochets back to the other bank, a meander is created. The process is...
0: We took our lunch into the garden. Boogie sat between us with his mouth open.
2: Have all the people you've been meeting been like them?
0: Well, not usually as interesting.
2: Good job I'm here, isn't it? Liven things up a bit.
0: What do you mean, liven things up?
2: Well, it's a bit boring, isn't it?
0: I was like you when I first started. What you have to do is slow to the pace of the river. You have to take notice of things.
2: Well, like what?
0: Everything. You have to understand that everything on the water is there for a purpose. Everything from the tiniest water mat to the biscuit factory in Reading. I mean, look at that pair of check trousers floating downstream there. How do you think they got there? Who dropped them and why? What's in the pockets? What size waist are they? All these things are clues.
2: Are you sure you've been all right all this time on your own?
0: Yeah. Here's another piece of advice. Don't hold your pie so close to Boogie.
2: Just look at the size of that dog's tongue.
0: It's a sign of affection.
2: And how does he keep it stiff like that?
0: It always happens when he sees veal and ham pie.
2: He's got such an unfortunate face, hasn't he? It sort of says, run me over.
0: Jennifer, keep your pie away from him.
2: He looks like a cross between a ferret and a Triumph Herald.
0: Boogie!
2: That was horrible. That was disgusting.
0: Well, he only licked it.
2: He's licked out all the meat and the jelly and left me holding the pastry.
0: You have to be positive when you eat a veal and ham pie with Boogie around. No, Boogie!
2: And there goes the pastry.
0: Back at the Skulls, Jennifer attacked the river with vigour. A lot of vigour. The bald man with the hairy back who stood at the wheel of a cruiser called A Bit of All Right never stood a chance.
7: Hello, hello, hello. Here, look, it's three men in a boat. How dinky. Oi, darling, fancy a burner?
2: I've got 3 points to make in response to that. One, I am not a man. Two, three men in a boat is nothing but British sentimentalism at its worst. And three, anyone with a vessel the size and shape of yours obviously has nothing of any substance whatsoever inside their underpants!
0: Not until we reached the haven of Kelmscott did Jennifer begin to relax. We left Boogie in the boat and walked round the beautiful Cotswold stone village and the manor house William Morris had once made his home.
6: Just look at those tapestries. They're so...
0: complicated.
6: I'd like to have had an affair with William Morris.
0: Maybe we should get a place like this.
6: You're not serious.
0: No.
6: Oh, because I could probably afford it, you know.
0: Well, that is, yes. Yes, I'm serious.
6: You and me live together.
0: We get on okay.
6: No, we don't.
0: Yes, we do.
6: We argue all the time.
0: We don't.
6: No one has ever wanted to live with me. I'm hostile.
0: No, that's just the image you give. It's a veneer.
6: No, it isn't.
0: It is.
6: I'm telling you, it isn't.
0: It must be.
8: Shh. Why do you have to whisper in front of tapestries?
0: Kelmscott was a pristine village with dovecots in walls, pigs in sties, vegetable patches in neat lines, and sparkling Volvos in driveways. Everything had been laundered in the spring. The chestnuts had perms straight from the salon. In an empty graveyard, we found Morris's tombstone. The inscription read,
6: "Love is enough, though the world be a-waning, and the woods have no voice but the voice of complaining." Do you really think my aggressive image is just a veneer? Do you think that beneath this selfish and cynical exterior, there's a woman you could live with?
0: Yes.
6: I don't.
0: You're not trying.
6: If I came to live with you, would you have Boogie put down for me?
0: Oh, no, that's an unreasonable request.
6: I know.
0: Listen, there's something you should understand about Boogie. He was abandoned as a puppy. He was found under a taxi cab. Until he was 2 years old, he thought his mother was a bus. As an adolescent, he was beaten up daily, usually by cats. His traumatic past has left him insecure. He only treats you badly because he sees you as a rival.
6: What, you mean someone just threw him out?
0: Yeah.
6: And he was a little puppy?
0: Yeah.
6: But that's terrible. Huh, I mean, I wouldn't wish it on anyone to have him as a pet, but to abandon a little baby...
0: All he needs is affection.
6: Oh, I've treated him so appallingly. How can I ever make it up to him?
0: Oh, it's difficult. The sort of emotional damage he's suffered can't easily be repaired. But a packet of mackerel-flavoured crisps would go a long way. Jennifer bought a packet of mackerel crisps from the local pub and we strode back to Megan. When we got there, we found Boogie had eaten Jennifer's geraniums and philodendron and was munching his way through a yucca plant.
6: He is a mongrel from hell.
0: Well, it's a difficult period for him.
6: It's no wonder he was abandoned at birth. He should have been drowned.
0: Jennifer, what are you going to do?
6: I'm going to tie him to a tree, open a tin of his favourite dog food and eat it in front of him, slowly. Here, boy.
0: Oh.
6: Here, boy.
9: Hi.
0: Yeah, hi.
9: I've got Jennifer's mail. How's it going?
0: Oh, fine.
6: Come to here, I phoned the vivisectionist.
9: Doesn't look fine. She looks really mad to me. Is that a yucca plant she just threw at your dog?
0: Yes, I think that was the yucca plant.
9: And tonight's your big night, eh?
0: Yeah.
9: The climax to 5 years of foreplay.
0: Yeah.
9: You're going to have to calm her down.
0: I'm perfectly capable.
9: You see, Jennifer is working off aggression.
0: I am aware of that.
9: Yeah, but what you may not be aware of is that it's aggression she feels towards herself. She's annoyed she's allowed herself to be lured into this position of vulnerability. Oh, is that a banjo she's swinging at him now?
0: Yes, a banjo.
9: If she's going to be seduced, she needs to be reassured. She needs to be convinced that the trust that she's invested is not going to be abused.
0: I can manage, thank you.
9: And if worse comes to worse, you've always got the old standby.
0: Yeah? What standby?
9: You know, the old standby.
0: No, I don't know.
9: A curry.
0: A what?
9: Have you never cooked Jennifer a curry before?
0: No.
9: Wow. You're in for a treat.
0: What sort of treat?
9: I'll catch you later, when you recover.
6: I'm going to strangle you with your own epiglottis. A curry?
0: Yeah, a Sri Lankan egg curry. Delia Smith has a great recipe.
6: Have you ever cooked me a curry before?
0: No.
6: So you don't know what happens to me?
0: No.
6: Curries arouse me.
0: Good.
6: A curry can do for me what 2 dozen red roses do for other women.
0: Fine.
6: Well, on the other hand, a curry can make me feel like I've spent 6 months working out in a multi-gym.
0: That's all right.
6: I become unpredictable.
0: I'll take the risk.
6: I can't be responsible for my actions.
0: That's okay.
6: A curry entirely changes the situation.
0: We walked through the fields until we came to a village with a crumbling corner store.
2: And you really think you'll get what you need for a Sri Lankan egg curry here?
0: Why not?
2: There's a poster in the window announcing Decimalization Day.
0: Inside, the shop smelt of dust and brown paper bags. A woman dressed in a blue housecoat and blue skirt with blue hair and a blue tint to her glasses shuffled behind the counter. Afternoon. I'd like a selection of herbs and spices, please. To start with, some cumin. Thank you. And some whole coriander seeds. Thank you very much. Some cinnamon sticks. Lovely. Turmeric. And ginger.
2: Root or powder?
0: A root, please. Thank you. Some Chinese star anise. Some cardamom pods. Thank you. Some nutmeg. Thank you. Some chilli. Thank you. And some cream coconut. Thank you. Oh, and some Madras curry powder.
2: But we've only got Bombay or Andhra Pradesh.
0: Oh, dear.
2: Making a Delia Smith Sri Lankan egg curry by the sound of it.
0: That's right.
2: Bombay's your best bet, then.
0: Thank you. Back at the boat, I prepared the curry as directed by Delia Smith, while Boogie sat over me with his grin fixed at 3:15, and Jennifer sang her own compositions on her.

0: terrible, isn't it?
1: No, it's got a certain mystical quality.
0: I'm trying to capture the inevitability of the river.
1: Well, you do very well.
0: I'll play you another. This one's called My Love Is Like a Salmon. My love is like a salmon in the early morn. My love is like a salmon.
2: Never in the history of exploration has a curry had such a profound effect on team morale. We sat on the bank and ate, watching the sun set. Jennifer spoke only once.
0: If that dog makes so much as a move for my curry, I'm going to get a set of jump leads, clip one to each of his testicles and give him a jump start. Is that understood?
2: But Boogie wasn't bothered about Jennifer's curry. That was because he'd eaten most of mine and what was left in the pan. And that was worrying. I know what sort of effect a curry can have on Boogie.
0: Oh, that was wonderful. Nothing invigorates me like a curry. Do you know what I feel like doing now? Going to the pub and challenging the locals to an arm wrestling contest. Disgusting, vile creature.
2: But that was just the start. We went to the local inn. It was empty. Jennifer bought a Castella and turned her attention to a video machine called Invaders from the Planet Zuck.
3: Quiet in here tonight.
4: Always quiet on a Friday. Funny looking dog, that.
3: Yeah, Polish Ridgeback.
4: Oh, we had one of them once. Used to bark once for yes, twice for no, and three times whenever the Duke of Kent come on telly.
0: Die, die, die!
2: A group of men came in and sat at the bar. They mumbled and sneered and complained to the landlord about his small selection of crisp flavours.
5: They got mint and new potato at the Swan up the road.
6: Mm. Oh, I bought the wife's packet of them for her birthday.
7: Yeah, there's dog hair in my beer, look.
0: Oh. Who are those people?
2: They look like fishermen. Don't talk to them.
0: Why not?
2: Because fishermen are all mean and miserable gits who never say anything nice to anyone. I think it's a qualification for joining any of the Thames fishing clubs.
0: Anyone got a light? My cigar's gone out.
2: Don't, Jennifer.
0: Thanks. You lot look like a bunch of hunks. You're fishermen, aren't you?
5: Yeah.
6: I'm fisherman.
0: I find fishermen dead sexy.
6: Me too.
0: I love the way they go round killing fish. Yeah. I mean, it's a man's sport, isn't it? And the fish enjoy it, of course. Well, they enjoy having a hook shoved through their lips and then being dragged out of the water and having their heads clubbed.
5: Yeah, it's like a game for them.
0: Exactly. Yeah.
6: They enjoy the exercise.
7: It's like an intellectual contest.
0: Like chess, only wet.
5: Yeah, that's it.
0: So, who wants a game of arm wrestling?
2: Jennifer, let's go.
0: Come on. You're all strong, silent types, I can tell.
5: Arm wrestling with a woman? Don't be daft.
0: For a fiver?
6: Oh, I wouldn't take you a money.
0: A tenner?
7: Yeah, I wouldn't rob you.
0: 50 quid.
2: Jennifer, come on, let's drink up.
0: Beat me and you can take me back to your place for a good time.
2: She's only joking.
0: I'm not joking.
5: Maybe I do fancy a game.
2: I stood and watched as Jennifer and the fisherman sat at the table in the middle of the room. The fisherman put 50 quid down. Jennifer and he held hands. Their grips tightened. The fisherman's hand hit the table so hard the ashtray jumped onto the floor.
0: Next!
6: Right.
2: A big lad from Swindon got up and sat at the table. He put his 50 quid down.
6: Will you come back with me to my place for a good time as well?
0: Sure.
2: They locked hands. And he nearly broke his wrist. The next challenger was a man who wore a T-shirt with the words, I love my rod, on the back.
7: Right then. Here we go.
2: Jennifer put his arm down with such force he fell off his stool. She won £150. She bought a round of drinks and put the rest in the RNLI collection box.
0: Anyone else fancy their luck?
2: I'll have a go.
0: Okay, sucker.
2: I took her hand.
7: Yeah, come on.
2: And she let it go limp. And I pushed it gently down on the table.
0: You win. Back to your place, I guess.
2: Let's go.

0: We walked along the towpath back to the boat. The night was the colour of a milk of magnesia bottle.
1: Remember that first time we met?
0: Yes.
1: You were sighting to Rome, weren't you?
0: Following the route of Augustus Caesar to Britain in A.D. 55, in reverse.
1: Mm. And I knocked you off your bike in Maidstone.
0: You buckled my front wheel and bent my downpipe.
1: I took you to that Italian restaurant. I remember. I had the pepper steak and Zabaglione.
0: Yeah, I had the carbonara and the Macedonia.
1: And then we went to my place, and we've never looked back, have we?
0: No. Actually, we didn't go back to your place.
1: Didn't we?
0: No, we swapped phone numbers and arranged to meet again the following week. And that was the last I saw of you for 6 months.
1: How strange.
0: Until we went to that Greek restaurant.
1: Oh, of course. And then we went back to my place after that.
0: No, we didn't.
1: Well, back to your place?
0: No.
1: A hotel?
0: No, we never have been back to your place or my place or anyone's place.
1: Never?
0: No. Tonight will be the first time we've slept in the same place.
1: Oh, how exciting.
0: Back on board Megan, Jennifer lay in the curve of mahogany playing her banjo. The moonlight was shivering on her cheek. She'd zipped our sleeping bags together. The scene was perfect. The only worry was Boogie, who lay in the back of the boat with yellow, gas-filled eyes. Jennifer's banjo playing was the least seductive noise I'd ever heard, and yet by the end of one tune, I was so aroused, I was rocking the boat.
1: Oh, it's terrible. I'll never get the hang of this thing.
0: No, it's sort of eerie.
1: Oh, let's go to bed, do something I'm good at.
0: Oh, all right, I'll just clear my teeth. Ah... Look at the reflections of the trees in the moonlight. Reflections are something that you don't notice until you've been on the water a while. They're always there, in every scene. Come the dusk, it's the reflections of the river that are last seen to disappear. And even the small hours of the morning, you can look in the water and see a hint of the sky.
1: You know, you've been talking an awful lot of rubbish since I came on board this boat.
0: Huh?
1: Put your toothbrush away and kiss me. Hang on. Where does the dog sleep?
0: What?
1: The dog. He sleeps outside, surely.
0: He doesn't like sleeping outside.
1: Why not?
0: The rabbits complain.
1: Oh. Stop! I'm not taking my clothes off in front of that animal.
0: Oh, don't be silly.
1: He's watching.
0: Ignore him.
1: He's up to something, I can tell. If he does anything out of order, I'll...
0: Kiss me.
1: Oh, my God. What's that smell? It's like Deptford on dustbin day.
0: It's cows.
1: No cow smells that bad. It's the dog, isn't it? Oh, that's just not possible. Oh, I can't stand it. I'm sorry. I admit defeat.
0: Jennifer, don't act hastily.
1: He's beaten me. I'm off.
0: You're annoyed for exposing yourself to potential hurt and disappointment. You're misunderstanding your anger. It's, in fact, anger you feel towards yourself.
1: Stop raving and let me out of here.
0: I want you to be reassured that the emotional investment you've made is not going to be abused.
1: You know, I think the water has got into your brain on this trip. I imagined it would be a blissful river cruise with you and me doing a bit of rowing in between lengthy periods of sexual diversion. But no, it's turned out to be a brief spell of discomfort spent with a creature as attractive as the one from the Black Lagoon. Well,
0: Boogie's not that bad.
1: I wasn't talking about Boogie.
0: Where are you going?
1: I'm going to sleep under a tree.
0: Jennifer, listen to me.
1: I don't listen to people. That's my most endearing characteristic. Good night.
0: Jennifer walked off into the night. It wasn't until 3 years later that I discovered she'd phoned for a taxi and gone to stay in the Holiday Inn in Swindon, where she'd spent the night eating the welcoming fruit bowl and watching adult videos.
2: Boogie Up the River was written and adapted by Mark Wallington and starred Timothy Spall as Mark and Carla Mendonca as Jennifer. The other parts were played by Gary Parker, Margaret Stallard, Terence Edmund, Eric Allen, John Church, Rod Smith, David Holt, Nick Murchie, and Ronald Herdman. The producer was Caroline Lenny.
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0: On your last trip, did you discover what the Earth people eat? 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
6: Right, boys. Now, today's game might only be a pre-season friendly, except for one thing. We don't play friendlies. Who don't play friendlies, boys?
7: Duke Love, Pumperston, Sawmill and Tannery.
6: Bloody right. But a word of warning. Now, I know I says I want a competition for team places, but when you start bringing up the governing team and the Maryhill Fleet to press your claims for a midfield spot, I think it's time to draw the line, eh? And I don't mean with a line of cutters in my fazog. Do I make myself clear?
7: Aye.
6: It's I, boss, to use. There'll be no loss of discipline just because my player manager's been banned for a touchline for abusing officials. In my opinion, that referee was asking for it anyway. Mincing about the park and cycling shots when he knew Gus was hot after 6 months solitary in Berlin, Seaway. Now, his wife had said she would take his place and help him out on the managerial front.
8: A woman?
6: What's wrong about that? Did Nini's watch a manager out or what?
8: Oh, come on, boss. A stupid wifey managing a football team. That's too far-fetched.
6: I don't know. Look at Air United. Hey, anyway. Listen to me. We don't need to do that now, because we've managed to set up a hotline for a chip van to a touchline. Well, it's not exactly a hotline as such. It's more like two old bean tins and a length of string, but it works. So the vital link between Gussie's mouth, his brain and his stream of semi-consciousness hasn't been severed. Hey, Daisy, why is that you're wearing under your pants?
9: Well, I couldn't afford cycling shorts, so I just cut down my wee brother's pyjamas.
6: You'll get a weeked off your bahookie pronto. They're a disgrace to the blue and white of Pumperson.
9: Blue and pink?
6: Aye. Okay, smart ass. Can I help it if my mod decides to bung the jerseys in the same wash as my floral bedspread? Anyways, you should be washing them yourselves. Yous might be amateurs, but yous are professional amateurs. And last season, your lack of commitment was a disgrace. Do you realise I went 6 months without a single stress-related illness? Christ, I had to go out and get divorced just to make it look like I was under pressure. Man, it was well worth it. See where I held aloft at. Jimmy's news agents, Pumperson and District League couple of A boys.
10: Hello!
6: What about that, listen? But all that's legend now. It's the day we're concerned with. Now listen, remember that cunning ploy we worked out at free kicks? Mongo, you jump on the ball. And Walter, you swerve it delicately into the top corner of the rigging.
11: McMoss, I can't swerve a ball.
6: Doesn't matter, the goalposts are sugary. I'll lean on them as you hit it and you look like bloody Zico. Right, I'll just run through my lineup. Bobby, Shuck, Magua, Gudge and Desi. Ferret, Spike, Walshart and Scud. Mongo, Zorbit and Socrates. And my tactics. Let's nail these swiny reptile smug bastards once and for all. Who is it we're playing anyway?
9: Boss.
6: What is it now?
9: You've named a team of 12. The ref will spot for a start.
6: See, there you go, criticising refs again. How many times have I told you we've got the best referees in the world? I have every respect for him, and I'll be telling that to his face. And if he still insists we lose a man, then I'll kick his melt in. Right, who he's going to in a...
8: What's up, boys?
6: It's nothing, boys. It's just a wee tight internal bleeding from my ulcer.
11: Thank God for that. For a minute I thought it was chest pains.
6: You think I would waste chest pains in a friendly?
12: No.
6: I'm saving name and my blackouts for my league and cup run. New East go. and make me suffer. Oh.
10: Hello.
6: I love her fellow sweaty.
12: As do millions of other followers of the footballing faith who actually believe it when a player says, "This is the only club I want to play for." Such was the belief of the Celtic fans who had heralded Mo Johnson's second coming. But now, having had the ecstasy, they had to endure the agony, as a slight hiccup in the proceedings built into a full belch.
13: Well, as I say, don't blame Celtic. It's not their fault. But it's not my fault either. As I say, it's just a private, personal thing that has nothing to do with me personally.
12: Something was wrong. Was it nonce? Was it tax? Was it the new, growed-up Mo who'd handled the whole deal himself had made an arse of it? Celtic were adamant, and so was FIFA. He was their player, and they had the contract to prove it. But Johnson was not so sure.
13: Well, as I say, yes, I did sign a piece of paper, but it wasn't a contract. As I say, it was just a legally binding document. But as I say, I did also sign another piece of paper. Actually, it was the back of a fag packet, which stated that if I were to change my mind, then I could renege on the whole deal and it would be all right.
12: Celtic remonstrated with Nonce and demanded a written explanation, but the French letter they received came no closer to penetrating the mystery. Without even playing for the club, Mo Johnston, ex-Partick Thistle, Watford, Celtic and tracksuit salesman, was proving he hadn't lost his disruptive touch. The whole thing was turning into a pantomime, and it was beginning to emerge whom the fans saw as the villain of the piece. The Baron Hardon responsible for Le Coq Up Sportif, Bill McMurdo. McMurdo has all the attributes that Celtic fans find most endearing. One, he's a Hun. Two, he wants to be a Hun. And three, he's proud to be a Hun. He was also the agent of Frank McAvenny, another I only want to play for Celtic man. And the sorry tale of these two strikers had left the Tic fans seething at the common denominator to both equations, Mild Bill.
14: Let's get one thing straight here. I'm very disappointed that Morris's move to Celtic has fallen through. Personally, I feel that Celtic should do the honourable thing and let Morris get his own way. If Morris had any honour, I'm sure he'd do the same for them. And don't get me wrong, he did sign a piece of paper. I saw it, and the X mark was definitely his. But it was not a contract, and I know all about them. A contract is a legally binding document which should be honoured. Like we think Frank McAvenny signed with Celtic, or John Robertson signed with Newcastle. And there's another thing I haven't been given credit for, and that's bringing Robbo back to Hearts. How much poorer the game would have been this season without John's major contribution to the game, punching a Celtic player during a televised match. And while we're on the subject of positive things I've achieved, remember I've been around a long time. I knew George Best before he looked like Charles Manson, and it was me that helped give the world Best's testimonial, the biggest beer money handout in history. And another thing, not all of my clients are, how shall I put it, bampots. No. There's John Collins of Hibs. He's a nice, level-headed young professional, and I don't know what I'm going to do with him. But if it's an answer to the Morris Johnson situation you're after, I'm afraid I'm not at liberty to say anything, except that I've taken the matter to the Law Lords, and the Law Lords have viewed the case most sympathetically. In fact, from now on, I will be acting as sole agent for the Law Lords, and they said...
15: Excuse me, Bill, but isn't this bad for the image of Scottish football?
14: I don't care about Scottish football. I only care about 20%... Morris Johnston.
12: Amidst growing acrimony, This young pretender, the man who would be king of the jungle, sped o'er the sea back to France. In the end, it seemed Godfather McGinn had simply made him an offer he could refuse. Did Jack have any regrets over the affair?
13: None at all. At the end of the day, it didn't want to play for Celtic, so it can go and sign for whoever it wants. I harbour no animosity over the whole disgusting, sneaky, treacherous tobacco whatsoever. As I have said all along, we only want Celtic men, players who are themselves fans, and who'd play for this club for nothing, as in fact a lot of them do.
12: Looking ahead, Jack has extensive, quite big plans for the club, including a proposed development which brought out the best of his business style.
10: Right, Mr. McGinn, the deal is this. In exchange for your club developing the area, we, the District Council, will sell you 1,400 acres of Dalriada Street for the token fee of £1.
13: Make it 50 pence and it's a deal. Okay, 60. All right, 70, and I'm cutting my own throat here.
12: It will be interesting to see, if indeed it ever happens, what shape this development will take. Are we perhaps finally talking an all-seated stadium?
13: No. Our extensive research has shown that on the terracing and in the enclosure, our fans still prefer doing the toilet standing up.
12: It's this streamy of thought that makes you really appreciate McGinn's rare form of terminal intransigence, almost as rare, in fact, as Celtic fans who took part in the extensive research he talks about. But on the player front, the biscuit barrel idea has been well and truly quashed, and a provvy line introduced as all expenses spared in bringing fresh replacements to the club.
13: Of course we are not as big as Rangers. We don't have the sort of money they have, but quite frankly, if you want to be a successful club so badly that you're prepared to spend millions on the best players, well, I just feel sorry for you.
12: But you could raise some money if you went public.
13: That old chestnut again. Look, we, the present board, have no right to make Celtic a public limited company. We have always regarded ourselves as merely custodians of a great tradition, so you can piss off with your going public talk.
12: For over a century now, the Celtic creed, proudly emblazoned upon that holiest of relics, the souvenir Celtic dish towel, has proclaimed a phalanx of fallacy. We don't care if we win, lose or draw. Damn the hell do we care. But care they do deeply, and have no other option but to trust in a well bank balanced chairman who knows what it's all about.
13: Of course, being Celtic means that everyone else in the country, not of a Celtic persuasion, is out to get you. But what we've got to do is ignore these feelings of paranoia and deal with the real problems, like discrimination, persecution, victimization, suppression, ritualistic execution at Masonic meetings.
12: Whether Celtic continue with their speculate to accumulate, always too late philosophy remains to be certain, but their chairman has promised they are ready to respond to their traditional enemy. That's anyone who's looking for money from them. Across the city, however, Rangers have discovered that there's nothing free about free enterprise, and that it has taken an overdose of dosh to keep the revolution rolling, because throughout the season, the Terriers had been doing the business on and off the park. David Murray, a self-confessed lifelong Rangers fan, who used to be a self-confessed lifelong Air United fan, bought the club. It cost Murray a mint, but he was happy with his purchase and immediately announced a big facelift, which Graham Souness later denied having. Holmes detected the game was afoot, and made the elementary decision to stand down as chairman. Murray was in control.
13: We have plans for Ibrox that are just pure sheer different class. Take a look at this blueprint. 5-star restaurants, saunas, jacuzzis, executive suites. I'm sure all those thousands of ordinary fans out there will be so proud just knowing it's the best stadium in the country that they can't afford to get into. And don't forget our Seat for Life scheme. For a mere grand, you get a plastic seat with an unimpaired view of the computerised share index, and included in the price is your own personal gang of 11-year-olds to watch your car during the game.
12: On the political front, the club became more active, publicly backing the fight against the closure of Glasgow's vet school, where Rangers used to send their players for treatment. And Rangers continued to be active on the transfer front, with signings like Kevin Drinkle, who had an immediate effect on the new, more socially aware Ibrox fans. They rechristened him Billy Drinkle. The Gels' accumulation of Anglophiles does, however, raise an intriguing question for the future. When European legislation comes into effect and clubs can only have 3 foreign players, which 3 Scotsmen will Rangers keep? But all this is merely the bulk of the iceberg. It's the titanic ego at the tip which packs most attention. The teddy bear on top of the glacier who's clear and cool and thinning a bit at the front. Is he all for the good of the game, or is the Lee Van Cleef of Scottish football only in it for a few dollars more? This is an answer we will never get, because he never lets you finish your quit.
10: According to the media, I'm ruthless. I mean, ruthless, what is that? Wanting to win. Sure, I want to win, but I've learned to channel that desire more positively now, and I'm very proud of the fact that I wasn't sent off last season.
15: But you've only been on as a substitute a couple of times.
10: Despite what the media might think, I'm not an uncaring, cold individual, and I'll always be eternally grateful to David Holmes for bringing me here, and I intend to show him that gratitude by offering him 10% discount to stay at my nursing home.
15: And what about...
10: Again, I've put a lot into this club, sacrificed a lot. Yeah, there was a point when things get very difficult. Maybe it was stress, maybe it was exhaustion. I don't know how it happened, why it happened. But then, who does know why they do something like buying Mel Starlin?
12: Players. Yes, let us not forget, it is ultimately all down to them. They are the performers, the artists, the Oscar nominees who add the paint to the numbers, the punters and decorators, the Dulux in the crown who gloss, brighten and enliven the soccer canvas. And throughout season 88-89, there was no shortage of what are affectionately called characters upon which to feast our disbelieving eyes. We had them all, the good, the bad and the atrocious.
16: And big Mick McCarthy will just roll it back to his goalkeeper, Pat Bunn. Oh, but that's a terrible pass back to McCarthy. A chance for McCarthy, pulls him down. The Celtic defence is in disarray. McCarthy collides with White. The ball's in the air. Was that hands by McCarthy there? Oh, no, a punch has been thrown. McCarthy could be in trouble here.
12: Steve Kirk, the Motherwell striker, who scored so many goals he was giving the club a good name. Ian Durant, who despite injury proved he could still turn on a six-pack. Or Kevin Gallagher, the perfect sub because he was always ready to dive, dive, dive. Yes, beyond the 5 o'clock shadow of a doubt, the players are the real stars of football. Or are they? Maybe we shouldn't be looking for brilliance. Maybe we should be listening for it. For those who can do, and those who can't become experts. Scotland boasts not only a flourishing football front, but a heavy muscle media mafioso as well. When you think of the truly world-class sporting journalists we have in this country, the list is beginningless. Instead, we're stuck with Alex Candid Cameron, Jerry, the voice of a football McNee, and Ian Archer, a writer so appalling He doesn't even have a nickname. With their fingers on the pulse and up the nose of football, they're responsible, whether in print or on the air, for much of life's rich crapestry, as the battle for honours on the field is matched only by the battle for an audience off, as radio stations engage in aerial warfare. The Radio Clyde stable, as we already know, is well stocked with thoroughbred horses' arses.
17: Yes, Dick E. Donnelly here at a rather windswept Tannadice Park, Dundee, where there's nothing to report on this interesting clash between Dundee United and Hearts. Because, in fact, as I've just been informed, the game's being played at Tynecastle.
18: Hello, yes. Kevin O'Donnell here, but... Hello? Yes. Kevin O'Donnell... Hello? Yes? Yes. Kevin O'Donnell here with the sensational news... Hello? Yes? Donald Kevin here with the sensation... Hello?
19: Hugh Keevans here, and on the lunchtime sports desk today, Ali McCoy scotches all rumours of a move to Italy. Willie Miller says that managing's not for him just yet. And Angus Ogg digs up a strange object in his... reading the wrong computer there. Oh, and just before I leave you, still no further developments on the latest Charlie Nicholas for Celtic story, because I only started them this morning.
12: But Clyde haven't been completely stagnating, and have introduced a new generation of pubescent personalities, younger men of proven ability, Davy proven ability.
8: Well, Ken, quite a match so far. Neither team taking any chances.
20: Sorry, Davy. Can't make you out. Seems to be some sort of technical difficulty.
8: Is that better, Ken? I've turned my hairdryer off now.
12: And at the helm of the good ship Super Scoreboard, Captain Cooney steers a steady course, usually towards anything to do with Celtic. But sometimes he must deviate from his chosen path.
21: Right, competition time now, so pens and papers at the ready, because it's time for the goal of the season competition. So, here they are. Goalie.
17: Evan Lindell, he scores!
21: Goal B.
17: Matt McGee, he scores!
21: Goal C.
17: Jim Benn, he scores!
21: And finally, goal D.
17: Mitchell van der Leyen, he scored!
21: So there we are. Quite a tough decision, I think they'll agree, but use your judgment, make your choice, and send your answers on a postcard to Radio Clyde, the big industrial estate at Clyde Bank, Scotland. First prize will be 2 stand tickets for a Bankies game of your choice. And we've also got a consolation prize, which is 2 tickets to the World Cup final next year in Italy. As the guest of the voice of a football itself, Jerry McNee. So get these cards coming in. Oh, I should point out, however, that this competition is not open to employees of Radio Clyde, or anyone who was at any of the matches where the goals were scored. Right, back to the action. It's the Old Firm. It's been quite a match so far. It's a match that's had everything. And in fact, I'm just hearing there's more sensational news coming in. But first, the Greyhound news with Jerry McDade.
12: But Radio Scotland have not been standing idly by, letting their Clyde counterparts have it all their own way. They launched their own offensive, which is exactly how their audience found Highland League Roundup man, Bill McAllister.
21: Well, Tom, what a match this was between local rivals Inverness, Thistleton and Clachnacuddin. In the first half, it was Clash McGuinness who caught the eye, laying on more balls than Pamela Bordes, and more than once leaving the Thistle defence like Joan Collins, spread-eagled and on their backs. And when the one clear chance fell to striker Smith, he moved quicker than a holidaymaker, leaving Salou to ram it home. By now, the Jags were up on bricks, and with the Clach defence locked as tight as Sheena McDonald's jaws, there seemed no way through. Tactics changed as often as later, Labour Party policy, and finally, with only seconds to go, striker McCauley, who seemed to have been in hiding throughout most of the match, leapt like a salmon, Rushdie, to nod the ball into the net. But then, just when it looked a certain draw, the clock tank Smith rolled over the protesting Thistle defence, and before he could say, Tiananmen Square had committed the atrocity of stealing both points. Next week, Clark are at home to Furs, and in this sort of form, I reckon I'll be able to upset and offend quite a few folk yet.
12: And then delivered the coup de crasse in the form of Joe Carlin, a man with ability to make boring statistics even more boring.
21: Thanks, Tom. 13 goals scored in the Premier League today, although sports team cameras will probably have missed about 4 of them. There were 8 draws, all of them between Aberdeen and Dundee United, and Willie Miller wrongly claimed 57 offsides. There were 24 bookings and 7 sent off this afternoon, and still at Tynecastle, Dave McPherson towed the ball right out of the stadium 6 times, and Brian Whittaker made 18 reckless challenges from the back, while Roy Aiken made 15 high tackles before running half the length of the park to retrieve the ball and gesticulate to the referee that he got the ball first. At Ibrox, Ian Ferguson ran behind the goals on 3 occasions to give the fingers to the St Mirren supporters in the crowd. Finally, Tom, still with Rangers, another 3 of their players today moved into Bridge of Allen.
12: And their anchor man, towering moustache and shoulders above all these tabloid touts and Clyde casuals, is one man. Cool, calm, collected, he's none of those. Rather, the epitome of how it shouldn't be done. Tom Ferry, who whips himself to a coma pitch every Saturday and poses the eternal question, how can a man who speaks so slowly still make so many mistakes? Radio does have its advantages. Have you ever seen what Roddy Forsyth looks like? But the microphone is no match for today's television, with their flatter, squirrer tubes like BBC's Bill McFarlane. While Derek Ray puts a new complexion on sports reporting, acneed, and brings an undiminishing enthusiasm to commentating even when it's Stranraer versus Montrose.
0: Kenny Brown, Andy Rankin, Mark McRae, Colin McRae, Steve Innes and Mingy's Tate. Right, so that's the fans. Now let me run through the teams.
12: Let's hope in the future Derek's not above learning a thing or two from his peers, or even from the end of the pier, for if soccer is the theatre of the people, then it's easy to spot the amateur production. As we cringe our way through Jim Craig and Derek Johnson's unnatural double act.
10: And so that's how the second division table looks this week, Derek. Although I must say, well, it doesn't look as fat as you.
21: Well, that's right, Jim. Andy.
10: Okay, thanks, Derek. Now let's have a look at this week's prediction board. And I got one wrong last week when I predicted that following last week's pantomime, BBC Scotland would bring back Bob Wilson and football.

0: get too right when I predicted that every one of your sentences would begin with, "Well, that's right," and I also predicted that I would end each item with the words, "But it's still not as fat as you, Derek." So, that's the prediction board for this week, Derek, and, it's still not as fat as you, Derek.
1: Well, that's right. While over in Scottish, their dino rod duo, Jim White and Hazel Irvin, is surely a case of the bland leading the bland. And let us not kid ourselves here. These craftsmen and women of the clashing cliché and jarring juxtaposition are vital to the well-being of football. For all are apostles of the probing question. They all spread the gospel according to St. John.
2: And it's welcome back to Hampden. It's half-time here in the first game of our Under-16 World Cup. Nothing each, not many goals, but some rare stuff. Fair Scots lads, and them Canadians are no bad either. I'm talking about no bad players. I have beside me here, maybe the greatest no bad player of them all, Belly. Well, Belly, no a bad game, hey? I'm saying, no a bad game.
3: Yes, the play is very good standard, and also technical skills, yes, and I especially like midfield number 10 for Scotland.
2: Sorry for laughing at that, Belly. But yous foreigners, yous don't have talk funny, so yous do.
1: Whether television fans actually need pundits like the Saint to inarticulate the subtle nuances of the game, not to mention the English language, is a matter of some dubiety. And perhaps he is just too highbrow for such a classy production as Scotsport. A programme that has been capturing for us over the years those moments of action that immediately follow the moments of action we'd really like to have seen. A programme quite aptly regarded as an institution. And after 32 years hosting Scotsport, 1989 saw La Mort d'Arthur, the retirement of a legend from our screens. A man so constantly happy that it's obvious he really wasn't a Morton fan at all. Arthur Munford's smile always livened up the spirits of those viewers at home, except, of course, when the show opened from inside an ice rink and we knew there would be an hour of curling to endure. He always enjoyed commentating on football because, he says, no matter the occasion, each match was so different.
4: Hinto, De Stefano, Puskas, goal. Good run, good pass, good shot, great goal. 1-0, Real Madrid. Good win, goals up, Martins, goal. Good run, good pass, good shot, great goal. 1-0, Motherwell.
1: The service provided by Scotsport is first class. From 1957, fans around the country have been able to see their own team on the telly whenever they happen to be playing Celtic or Rangers. And as a man who enjoys sensations and stramashes and low trundlers, it's surprising to hear he's giving up the media and writing a column in the Sunday Post. Finally, I asked Arthur about that one famous item which was so dear to him and almost became part of the show.
2: Yes, I knew you'd ask about that. Well, it was old and tattered and sagging badly at the shoulders and was the constant butt of jokes. But to be perfectly honest, I don't know what's going to happen to Ian Archer.
1: And as for his jacket, it reached the shortlist for the appointment of anchorman, but in the end, Jim White got the job because the Scotsport chiefs felt the jacket had too much personality for their style of show. These, then, are the men who feed off the back of football, who suck its life's blood. They are halfway to parasites, leeching for the Sun, or the Express, or the Record. Men who love the feats of their own tiny patter. Be assured, our precious game is safe in their hands, just not in their

0: newspapers, television or radio programmes. And so the close season was upon us. But if there is no rest for the wicked, there is even less for the football manager as they set about rebuilding their teams for next season. This is the time when the transfer merry-go-round gets well and truly underway. Dunfermline boss Jim Leishman, a great man for poetry, moved on to riddles. The first one being, why did he buy Doug Rugby? Tommy McLean demonstrated his love of Scottish history by signing relic George Burley. And Hearts' Alex MacDonald snapped up Huslef Muzemic, even although the Yugoslavian has never played for Rangers. And inevitably there was Billy McNeil scouring Europe, looking for reserve striker Charlie Christie. Celtic, though, are traditionally more shrewd in their transfer deals. Take Anton Rogan. They got him for £5,000, and now he's easily worth double that. Or more recently, Paul Elliott.
1: Yeah, well, really, I wanted to see if the old magic was still there between Mr. McNeil and myself. Oh, I mean, it worked so well when we were relegated together at Aston Villa.
0: And now there's Jackie Jackanowski.
2: Is the evening of this Romani Celtic, Nietki das Visportnikov dus Magnifes Pitonkin. What does that mean?
3: You see, I'm lifelong fan of Celtic. It is only club I wanted to play with ever. For me, this is dream come true. This amazing knack the club have of always managing to sign closet lifelong Celtic fans is truly miraculous. Even Oswestry's own Mike Galloway, it seems, was, as a boy, a Bahoy. Will Galloway be the most expensive mince ever bought? Time will tell, as it will the question, will Celtic rue the day they let Owen Archdeacon go? Can they afford to lose a man who made the number 14 jersey his own? Probably, yes. Of course, Rangers are no slouches when it comes to parting with the Reddies. Trevor Stephen was quickly snapped up, and from South Africa came Thomas Madagagi and Augustine Makalekalani, who must surely now claim Gardner Speer's long-standing title of worst name in Scottish football. One Augustine Makalekalani. There's only one Augustine Makalekalani. But of course, there was one Rangers transfer which left us all open-mouthed, amazed, shocked and stunned. Neil Cooper. And of course, there was the one which left us speechless.
4: This is a right pain. Whose idea was it to call a press conference at this time in the morning?
5: Any idea what all this is about?
4: Ah, it'll be another sponsorship deal or something.
5: Oh, here at last. Here's Soonis now.
6: Good morning, gentlemen. Thanks for coming. I'd like to introduce Rangers' new signing, Morris Johnson.
7: Any questions, gentlemen? Any at all? One then. One question. Andy.
8: Yes, I'm sure my readers of the Scottish Daily Express would like to know...
7: Sorry, can't answer that. How did you get in here anyway?
0: The press staggered the gauntlet outside Ibrox Stadium, passing through a minefield of emotion, a picking mix of assorted reactions. They felt the warmth of welcome and of burning regalia as each went off to file their copy on the greatest story ever told, exclusively in the Sun. When Jack McGinn heard, he immediately rushed out to borrow a newspaper to check the details. The Celtic fans too immediately reacted positively. They held awake.
9: He's done the dirty on us.
8: He should be ashamed. I hope he's proud of himself.
4: Well, personally, I've always abhorred Rangers' sectarian policy. It's been a blight in the game for far too long.
8: and finally it would seem to have dragged themselves into the 20th century by at long last signing a Catholic. But did it have to be him? I mean, he's too good. Could it not have been Sheridan or somebody? I mean, they right doing that. He's yours. Is there a God?
1: Never mind, Father Murphy. Have faith. Time wounds all heals.
3: You can fool some of the people all of the time, and all of the people some of the time, but you can't fool all of the people all of the time. No? Maybe Morris Johnson disproved Honest Abe's theory that day he signed on at Parkhead. To hear him talk that day, you'd think he was a Celtic fan himself. How did it end up as it did? Was it all down simply to large amounts of money, or just very large amounts of money? I'm sure we'll find out soon enough when Mo 2 is published. So there we close the book on the chapter that was season 1988-89. Nothing is forever, not even my prattling on. It just feels like it is. And the end has begun. But the beginning of the end is also the end of the beginning. For football is Alpha and Omega, the beginning and the end, and the bit in the middle as well. We leave the game vibrant, the revolution sweeping aside the let-them-eat-pies attitude and guillotining all thoughts of a return to the good old complacent days. So keep these burning words before you. Scottish fans love football and will flock to the game as long as there are men like Scott Nisbet, Crawford Bapty and Vince Menny not playing. All these words, of course, are history now. A new season already thrives. Another source of sensation, another epoch of excitement, another excuse for me to come back next year.
0: Season 88-89 is dead. Long live season 90. Is that right? Is it? Has anybody got a calculator?
8: Only Another Excuse featured Jonathan Watson and Tony Roper and was written by Philip Niffer, Bob Black, Ian Patterson, Tom Cullen and Graham Davis, with additional material by Alan Hay and Jerry McCusker, and the producer was...

0: We had a party last night. It's one of the places in a worse shape. You know how it is. You leave things overnight, takes twice as long to put them right. A bit like forgetting to watch your weight. 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
2: We present I'm Sorry I Haven't a Clue, the antidote to panel games.

0: at the piano is Colin Sell, and your chairman is Humphrey Littleton.
1: Hello again, and welcome to I'm Sorry I Haven't a Clue, the show that does for comedy what Nancy Reagan does for sumo wrestling. Sadly, I can't introduce you to everyone here, but I'll start with those who are nearest to me. On my left are Barry Cryer and Graham Garden. On my right, Timbrook Taylor and Willie Rushton. Sorry to say that we've got a note from Samantha's mum to say that she's got a bad back and so she can't be with us. So scoring with me tonight is the lovely Monica. And we're going to start with the ad-lib poem. I'm going to give the first line of a poem and the team must continue until I buzz them, and then the next person continues the program, the poem. And we hope the program too. Barry Cryer, you're going to start this one. The first line is, Old King Kong was a massive old Kong, and a massive old Kong had he.
2: Massive old Kong had he. Old King Kong was a massive old Kong, and a massive old Kong had he. He swung through the trees on a creeper of vine, and he cried, tee-hee-hee-hee.
3: Scansion.
0: Beautifully scanned.
3: Yeah, I was just applauding. We got scansion.
2: I'm a simian chap. I avoid every trap. I defy everyone that I meet.
4: And I'm really good news on a Saturday night when I'm swinging down the street. And there's one thing, if you ask me, that I'd very much like to say. I wouldn't mind going a couple of rounds with that delicious blonde Fay Wray. But then again, she might say no. But then perhaps she mightn't. Good luck, Graham.
0: And then again, she might just scream, and then I would be frightened. Oh. I'd take her to my jungle lair and show my monkey tricks.
3: Thank you, Graham, very much. Put me in a fix. You didn't hear that, you see, you were talking, thank goodness. King Kong, I am, as you well know. I'll take you home again. So there, Fay Wray is waiting, dressed as a lovely wren. You've got that look, Hump. I said to her, Fay, I said, you're as lovely as a dawn.
2: You are the loveliest lady I've seen since I was born. When I was just a little chimp playing in the bad weather, I remember oh so well I hadn't 2 8 knees to rub together.
1: Go on then,
2: too late. Too late, wasn't it?
3: No, it'll do.
1: Go on.
2: Oh, and so, Fay Wray, on this fair day, I ask you to be my bride.
4: He said I would. Perhaps I could. But then again, it's too wide. I am referring to the aisle. Up which we both must stride.
0: Then stride across to the mainland, if I'm to be your bride. So off they went. With a small packed lunch. Consisting of sheep, one flock. Oh, my King Kong, exclaimed Fay Wray. You are a chimp off the old block.
1: This is the point where I give the teams advance warning of the late arrivals that they'll be announcing later on in the program, and this week we'll be asking them for late arrivals at the Wine and Cheese Ball. The Wine and Cheese Ball.
3: Wine and Cheese.
1: We have a round now called Blues Stroke Madrigal Stroke Calypso. It's the round when each team has to improvise a song with the members of the team singing alternate lines. It can be one or other of those three types of song. Assistance is provided by Colin Sell at the piano. Willie and Tim, you're going to start now, and I'm going to ask you to sing a madrigal.
0: Tell you what.
2: Go on, Graham.
1: Will you give them a subject, Barry and Graham?
0: Let's hear the spy catcher, Madrigal.
4: Him.
5: My name is Peter Wright. And oh, what are they doing to me? Oh.
4: Economizing with the truth is quite a liberty.
5: I am a humble spy catcher
4: who got up the nose of Mrs. Thatcher. By suggesting that for years she's been the head of the KGB.
1: You heard Monica is nudging me. I think she wants me to award some marks. No?
2: She
1: no?
2: wants the money,
1: Okay. So, Tim and Willie, will you give a subject for Barry and Graham? And they're going to sing it as a calypso.
4: Mike Gatting.
2: There's a short, fat subject for you.
4: Yeah, Mike Gatting calypso.
2: OBE.
4: You
2: kick off.
5: England doing well under Captain Mike Gatting. He's good at the bowling and he's good at the batting. But at flipping the coin, he is not the boss, sir. That's why they call him a terrible tosser.
1: Here's the round called Sound Charades. Using only the immense versatility of their voices, each team will in turn give us a charade concerning a play, a film, a book, or whatever. And then the other team will have to guess what it is or why they bothered to turn up. The first title, which Tim and Willie have to guess, is now going to be displayed on our laser scoreboard, while the mystery voice at home will reveal all to you.
0: A room with a view. A room with a view.
1: Right, you have to guess...
3: It's a book.
2: And a film.
3: And a film.
2: Or a book of the film.
3: Film. Two words.
2: Five.
3: Five.
2: Five words.
3: Well, that was just a gesture.
2: We're going to start now. We're going to start now.
3: Door opens.
2: Is that still the door?
5: Here's the bedsitter, Mr. Dinsdale.
4: Oh, thank you, Mrs. Snowd. God, Bennett. What a pen and ink.
5: Oh, dear.
4: Oh, look.
5: I haven't noticed.
4: But wasn't you, was it?
5: Do
4: good
5: it.
4: Lord.
5: I was hoping it was you, but...
4: No, me. No.
5: I'll open the window, Mr. Dinsdale.
4: For that. Oh, dear. Oh, that's better. The end.
2: Gone with the wind.
3: Gone with the wind.
2: No.
3: Far from the nodding crowd.
2: I didn't say far. Too clear.
3: Has wind got anything to do with it?
2: What was the name of the... Mrs. Snowd, was it?
0: Mrs. Snowd and Mr. Dinsdale.
2: Mrs. Snowd.
3: Are they relevant?
2: No.
0: Not remotely.
3: Fair enough.
2: Right. Not the Snowds of Kilimanjaro. Maybe distantly related, I suppose.
0: Where were we?
2: In a bedsit.
3: A bedsit?
2: Yes. Which suggests Paddington to me.
3: Suggests rhyming slang to me, but I can't... Nudist. Did you mention
2: nudist? Yes, there was a nudist in it. The smell-shaped room.
0: Excellent. Yeah.
2: Not right.
0: Better than ours, actually. That's very good.
2: Oh.
0: And wrong.
1: Very good.
2: Wrong.
1: Yes, but there...
3: Are any of the words right?
0: Yes.
1: Room?
2: The smell back room. The smell back room?
1: No. Room with a view.
0: Yes.
1: Room with a few. Yes.
0: A room with a few.
2: Yeah.
3: Not the last of the
1: few. Phew. Right now, Barry and Graham, it's your turn to guess. And your charade, Tim and Willie, is now going up on our laser scoreboard. And here it is for you at home.
0: Prick up your ears. Prick up your ears.
1: Okay, book, film, or what?
3: There's a film.
4: And a book.
3: There was a play, I think.
4: Very misleading to suggest that.
1: Right. I'd only go with the old charade, then.
4: Right.
0: How many words?
4: Four. For no reason whatsoever, a door opens. excuse me.
3: What's that?
4: No, excuse me. I just...
3: About 4:15.
4: No, I simply want...
3: Pardon?
4: I just wanted to tell you...
3: I'm sorry, I can't hear you. I've got a banana in my ear.
4: No, I just wanted to tell you... It's not a banana.
1: I have to warn you, Barry and Graham, that if you guess this one right, you'll be disqualified.
2: Well, we'll just chat on for a bit, then.
3: About 4:15.
2: Yes. I thought of death in Venice, but that's only 3 words. Well, I mean, what can it be, we ask ourselves. Yes.
4: I'd give it to him.
3: So would I.
0: The mind boggles.
4: No.
2: Not to mention the ear.
0: Is the second word up?
3: Your cheek. You're teasing us, aren't you?
2: Is the first word Giles Brandreth?
0: Yes.
2: No, well, I mean, no nearer.
1: I think we'll give it to you. I think we'll give it to him. Don't you, audience? Now it's time for a visual game, which you can watch at home. It's that popular party game, Pin the Tail on the Donkey. First to go are Willie and Tim. If we can have the board turned a little bit in our direction, the computer, I mean. First to go are Willie and Tim. Willie will guide Tim. And Tim has his fingers in his ears to make it more difficult.
3: That's a banana, actually.
1: Tim's going to take the donkey and going to be directed by...
2: No, take the donkey. That's only at the weekend.
3: Take the donkey.
1: Right. Willie's now directing...
4: Go that way. Go to the back of the donkey. No, this side of the donkey. No. This side. Left a bit, left a bit, left a bit, left a bit, left a bit. No, it's altogether too far. Right a bit. Sorry, Monica. Right a bit. No. There are many similarities, but that's the wrong one. Left, I got it. All right, that'll do.
0: Yes.
4: That's really exciting.
1: Pretty close. Now, Graham, will you guide Barry?
3: What's so the
1: Barry,
3: donkey got up his tail?
2: Yeah.
1: Graham is now going to guide Barry.
0: Right.
1: You have to put your fingers in your ears. So the audience at home can hear the direction.
2: All right, Barry. You see that?
6: Started,
2: yeah. See that picture of a donkey?
6: What?
2: I said, do you see that picture of a donkey?
6: Donkey?
2: Yeah. Stick the tail on it. Take 10 bananas out.
1: Barry's now taking 6 paces, 7, 8, 9, 10 paces. Come back, Barry.

0: Harry's now moved off into a different studio where the... Show me. I'm Mr. Dudicate. Perfect.
1: Brilliant.
0: Winners.
2: Winners. I don't wish to be on Sporting Hunt, but Barry did take one finger out of his ear.
0: I would have.
3: That's a deaf ear, anyway.
0: As you took both out, I think you can.
2: About 4:15.
0: We're going to hurry along now. We're going to hurry along now to a game called Fourth Bridge. And it's a musical game, so we'll call on Colin Sell at the piano. I'm going to ask each team to sing a song, but omit to sing every fourth word. I shall award 10 points to the winners, and the losers will receive a leopard skin wheelbarrow. The consolation prize. We're going to start with
2: not
0: you,
2: a
0: Tim
2: real
0: and Willie.
2: Leopard skin, I hope.
0: Would you sing A Nightingale Sang in Berkeley Square?
4: That certain night

I may be, but perfectly to swear that you turned and at me.

0: Okay, Barry and Graham, now, slightly harder one for you. It's a jolly holiday with Mary.
1: How fragrant.
2: Oh, it's a holiday with Mary. Makes your heart light when the is grey and Mary makes the shine bright. Oh, is blooming all and daffodils smiling at her when Mary holds and you feel

0: That we love.
1: Believe it.
2: Okay, you'll all be itching to know what the score is. This round is called Word for Word. And it's the round in which one of the members of a team says a word and his partner must say another word totally unconnected with the first and so on. You've all played this game. The other team may challenge and try to prove a connection. And Tim, would you start?
3: Bandit.
4: Breakfast.
3: Goat.
5: Kazoo.
3: Brick.
5: Exit.
3: Wallpaper.
2: Challenge that and Barry.
4: Exits are often in close proximity to wallpaper. In fact, they invariably are. There's such a connection there.
2: In fact, I've known wallpaper with exit written on it. Yes,
4: yes, indeed. Indeed.
3: All over it.
2: I'll accept that, sir. Over to you, Barry and Graham.
3: Thank you. Exit.
4: Entrance.
5: No.
3: Way. Sorry, what was that? Way.
4: Beyond.
3: Artichoke.
2: Dunham's there from Willie Rushton.
3: Yes, there was a play called Beyond Artichoke. Yes. And in fact, there's one called Way Beyond Artichoke.
4: Yes.
3: Entrance Way Beyond Artichoke. I suppose. In fact, it was, if you remember, Last Exit from Way Beyond Artichoke.
4: Yes.
2: I've never heard of it.
3: So you haven't missed anything.
2: I overrule you. Continue, Barry and Graham.
3: No, no, you start.
4: Oh, right. Motorway.
2: Tim, challenge.
3: The next word was going to be connected. Well, had to be. Motorways connect
2: nonsense.
3: With everything.
4: Yes.
3: Motorways connect with everything.
4: How can you say that?
2: Well, he just did, and he's won a point. So would you take it up, please, Tim and Willie?
3: Loam.
5: Trombone.
3: Cricket.
5: Trousers.
3: Trumpet.
5: Elf.
3: Exit.
5: Newt.
3: Goat.
5: Pandemonium.
3: Audience.
5: Participation.
2: Challenge. Challenge from Barry Crouch.
4: Our own audience are in a perpetual state of pandemonium.
2: Can't be denied.
4: Hard to curb them, largely due to the goats and newts.
3: Which is driving them to the exit.
2: Sorry. Will you take it up from there, Barry?
4: Hide it down.
5: Duvet.
4: B-day.
5: Stingray.
4: Fayray.
5: Empire State Building.
4: Oh! Oh! Got away with it.
3: Yeah. That was King Kong, wasn't it?
5: Yeah.
3: No. Fay Ray on. No.
5: Yeah.
4: Harbour.
5: Lights.
4: Candles.
3: Sorry, harbour. It's, you know, the intestines. When ship comes into harbour, they throw all the inside, the lights, out into the port. And they're gathered up by the local merchants and service truck.
5: And off.
3: Which is what I'm probably talking about.
2: Yes! Now, there you are right.
3: There is a connection.
2: A point to Tim Brooke Taylor there for a very new connection. We come now to a round called Headlines. I shall give our teams a news story and ask them for appropriate headlines from newspapers or Sunday Sport. The first news story, teams, is The Walls of Jericho.
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4: The Independent, musicians back Prince Charles on action in inner cities.
5: Telegraph. Jericho's walls fall on populace, no Britons involved.
6: The Times reports Adnan Khashoggi admits running trumpets to Israelis.
3: Melody Maker Review, actually. Joshua, surely the greatest trumpeter since Humphrey Littleton.
2: And Tim leaps into the lead. Carry on.
4: Sorry.
6: Carry on. I'm reading the paper.
4: Taylor and Cutter. Joshua fit the Battle of Jericho.
5: Daily Mirror. Joshua shock. He is son of none.
6: A clipping from the AA newsletter. Jericho Ring Road underway.
3: Fruit Guys Weekly, Josh has said, lucky I had banana in ear.
2: Well, shall we move? Can I give you another story?
4: Oh, please.
2: Because you're Sodom and Gomorrah.
5: The Scotsman. Oh. Freak weather hits gay resorts, no Scots involved.
4: News of the world, neighbours complain at Elton's party.
6: According to the Star, wife assaulted on way home from gay disco.
3: The Sun, bless it. Sodger, that's your lot.
5: The early edition had Dodger.
2: Any more? Because I'm going to award that round to Graham, who didn't get even a ripple for it.
4: No.
2: For that answer about... And I've only just got it too. Wife assaulted.
4: Yes, excellent.
2: Excellent. Yeah. Anyway,
4: slot reference.
2: Where were we? Oh, yes, now we've reached the point in the program where Monica and I go backstage to check the scores while the teams announce the late arrivals at the wine and cheese ball.
5: How's your spotty back?
4: Join up the dots. I'm certainly looking forward to the cabaret. Got the Ugandan William Tell act. He's known as the Apple Asian. And he's here with his agent, Mo Zellwine. And there's Dip Dunk and the Twiglets.
3: The Twiglets? What are Twiglets got to do with cheese?
4: Well, you have a nibble at wine and cheese, don't you? If you're lucky.
3: Oh, well, you have nibbles.
5: You haven't been startled by nibbles, have you?
3: There's Gordon Zola and Nibbles, his sneezing loony friend, Shoo-shoo Nut.
5: The Scream Crackers and their son, Jacob.
3: Mr. and Mrs. Cheese and their hermaphrodite child, Wayne N. Cheese.
6: Mr. and Mrs. Policella and their daughter, Val Policella.
4: Oh, there's that Dane Ishblu and his amazing dancing bear. Who's lagging behind a bit. Come on, bear.
5: Oh, dear, how sad to see Hank Marvin pissed again. I can see the headlines now. Shadow bottled.
4: Talking of which, there is Oliver Reed. Throwing a wine and cheese, and it's missed the person he was throwing it at. Oh, he's going to throw it again. He's going to re-sling it.
5: Shout goes up, Bath Oliver.
3: Welcome from Regency Times, will you? Let me come in, sir. The jumped up Mr. Jolly. The nouveau beau jolly. Clever if you look for it.
4: Hardly worth a search.
3: Hardly worth a search, no.
4: They've heard Ollie.
3: His Dutch cousin, Van de Pest.
4: Oh, dear, it's a raid. Here's Inspector Uzo, who works for the police posse. And, he's got his Mac on.
3: I've got
4: just
3: a bone to
4: traffic control a duty.
6: Will you welcome, please, Mr. and Mrs. Cheddar, and their, listen to this one, distant rodent. Bar mouse cheddar.
4: With his keeper from China, Mouse Strap.
6: And his father, Parmesan.
4: Oh, the cabaret's still going on, look. There's a German lady jumping over a gold top. She's called the Leap Frau Milk.
3: Singer, Belle Paisley.
4: All the way from Ireland. Paddy de foie gras. With his girlfriend, Claude Rone.
6: And Liam's Wold.
3: Loud nibbles. Twiggy's here with her children. Twiggylets.
4: What's that noise? What a noisy cheese board. Every little breeze seems to whisper Louise.
2: Well, teams, I'm sorry you've left that gold.
4: Oh, could you step aside? There's a man taking the wine out to breathe. We call it walking the plonk.
2: It turns out
4: Bernard Matthews has had a bootayful. Ooh, a real bootayful.
0: I've still got a bone to pick with you.
2: Those of you listening at home will want to know that the scores are uneven as we end this week. Sorry, I haven't clue. And we'll see you all again next week. So, from the team to myself, goodbye.
7: Barry Cryer, Graham Garden, Willie Rushton and Tim Brooke Taylor were being given silly things to do by Humphrey Littleton, with Colin Sell setting some of them to music. The programme was produced by Paul Spencer.
8: Will you have a polo, dear Liza? Dear Liza, will you have a polo, dear Liza? Polo.
9: How very kind of you, dear Henry. I most certainly will. I'll have three or four or maybe more.
8: But you take the old tube.
9: Because they happen to be my tube of polo, dear Henry. Have one. Mm.
10: Once upon a time there was an engineer.
11: Choo-choo Charlie was his name, we hear.
10: He had an engine and he sure had fun. He used good and plenty candy to make his train run.
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0: We present Tony Hancock, Bill Kerr, Sidney James, Andre Melly, and Kenneth Williams in...
1: Hancock's Half Hour.
2: Come in. Mr. Sidney James.
3: That's right.
2: My name is Baron von Klaffelsberg. I am the Moravian ambassador to London. I'm here on behalf of my government. I understand you are a man who, for a reasonable price, is prepared to accept certain jobs with no questions asked.
3: Oh, no, not me. I do ask questions. I'm going to ask one now. How much are you paying?
2: £20,000.
3: A very good answer. I'll do it.
2: Now, listen carefully. As you know, Moravia is a very small country in Central Europe.
3: Go on.
2: I want you to do something that will help our crown prince. On Wednesday next, our beloved Prince Ferdinand is due to be crowned King of Moravia. But there are people in our country who would do anything rather than see this happen. It is certain they would try to assassinate the prince on his coronation day.
3: Well, why don't you sling him in the jail now?
2: We are not sure who they are, but until they are caught, the prince's life is in constant danger. He's under close guard at the palace, but as soon as he sets foot outside it...
3: They'll have a go.
2: Precisely. But the coronation must go on.
3: So what are you going to do?
2: We must find a stand-in for the prince at the coronation. Someone who looks just like him. Then when our enemies try to assassinate him, we will be ready for them. They will be crushed. The danger will be past. And the prince can safely take his rightful place upon the throne.
3: Very good. But where do I come in?
2: You must find a double for us. Preferably someone who's not too intelligent. Someone who won't suspect what we are doing. And someone who will not realize the danger he is walking into. I leave it to you to make up some story to tell him so that he won't suspect anything.
3: Yes. Tell me, what does the prince look like?
2: Here is a photograph of him.
3: Oh, darling. It's amazing. The resemblance. He looks just like a bloke I know.
2: The prince is short, fat, and I know His Highness will forgive me. He walks rather like a flat-footed duck.
3: Yes. Fat, short, not too bright, flat-footed duck. Your troubles are at an end, Baron. I think I've got the very man for you.
4: I'm sorry, Sid. I'm not going to Moravia, and that's that.
3: So that's your final answer?
4: Correct.
3: What a pity. And I thought you'd jump at the chance of becoming an international star of the theatre.
4: Pardon?
3: I specially asked for you. It's a wonderful part.
4: What's a wonderful part?
3: Well, never mind. I'll get somebody else. Mario Lanza, Harry Secombe. They wouldn't be so good in it as you.
4: Just a minute. What part are you talking about?
3: Well, well, look, the Moravian government is holding a grand open-air drama festival next Wednesday. Yeah, that's it. Unique.
4: Oh.
3: Never been done before. Instead of having an open-air theatre, they're using the old town. No stage.
4: Marvellous.
3: Yes. All the actors will be riding about the streets in carriages and on horseback. Into the cathedral, back to the palace, all chatting their lines.
4: Marvellous.
3: Yes. And in full costume, hundreds of thousands of people lining the streets watching.
4: Like they do at the coronation.
3: Yeah. Something like that. You see, it's so much more realistic than using a little stage and painted scenery. Do it in the natural setting like they do Joe Macbeth at Elsinore Castle in Palestine every year.
5: My word.
3: Eh?
5: Yes, that sounds very good.
3: Yes, and I wanted you to play the lead. Still, if you don't want to do it...
4: Just a minute. What play are they doing?
3: Eh? The student prince.
4: Oh.
5: And me, I suppose
3: that's it. You're playing the prince.
5: Yes. Yes, I suppose so. It is rather me, isn't it? Light opera. I've always fancied the red tunic with the yellow twiddly bits. The white tights showing up the old musty thighs there. The black four-foot-high Wellingtons. Marvellous, yes, the student prince.
6: Overhead, the moon is beaming, white like blossoms on the bough.
5: Yes, that's me. I'm just the boy for the operetta. You should have seen me in the Chocolate Soldier down at the Ohm Grau Drill. A sensation.
3: Yeah, well, I better warn you, bits of it are being rewritten.
4: Really?
3: Yes, to fit the new sort of production.
4: Oh, of course. Yes.
3: I believe they're putting in a big coronation scene at the end.
4: I see.
3: Yeah. Then they've written in a bit where you go out onto the balcony after you've been crowned and talk to the people.
4: Oh, a sort of a curtain speech when the play is finished.
3: Yeah, exactly. Curtains for you. By the way, don't be surprised if at any time during the play, blokes sort of crop up and start firing and slinging bombs at you.
4: No?
3: No, they're written in that as well.
4: Well, it's a twist, isn't it?
3: Yeah.
4: I don't wish to be sordid, but how much are they paying me?
3: Let me think.
4: Yes.
3: £20,000 less. Well, they can't afford very much. It's a poor country, bankrupt in a very bad way.
4: Yeah, how bad?
3: Five at the job, seven and six expenses.
4: How about doing the beggar's opera instead? Still, it'll be good prestige, I suppose, won't it?
3: Of course it will. Now, you go and pack. I'll meet you at the airport tonight. See you.
4: Right. Student prince. Drink, drink. Now, come on. Help me get all my clothes packed. Empty the wardrobe. I'm taking everything, the lot. Yes, this is going to be a bit of a problem.
1: What is?
4: How to get it all in a carrier bag.
1: Why don't you buy yourself a suitcase?
4: I've got one, a big travelling trunk.
1: Then why don't you use that?
4: I can't. Bill's going in that. Well, it cuts down on the fares.
7: Hey, everybody ready?
4: Ah, William, you finished packing?
7: No, this is terrible. I looked in the wardrobe and there's nothing there. I haven't got any clothes to take with me.
4: What's wrong with the pinstripe you've got on?
7: These are my pajamas.
4: Well, that's all right. Put a crease down the front. Sling a camera around your neck, talk with an American accent. Nobody knows the difference. You ought to be thankful I got you the part. As soon as I heard they'd written in a part for me bodyguard, I suggested you. It's a very big part.
7: It should be. It's a very big body.
4: Gratitude. Gratitude. It's the first bit of work you've done for a year.
7: I beg your pardon. I did a bit of work last year.
4: Work. 3 minutes in the dam busters, and that was your lot. Exhausted.
1: Didn't know Bill was in the dam busters.
4: You're not alone, neither did anybody else. I turned round, asked somebody for a light, and he'd been on and gone.
1: Well, what part did Bill play?
4: I don't know, the bomb, I think. I wasn't looking. Now, come on. Sid's waiting for us at the airport. Go on, William, now climb into the trunk, and remember, not a word till we're through the customs.

0: BEA announced the departure of flight 325 for Moravia in 10 minutes. Will passengers please go to the customs hall for luggage inspection? Thank you.
1: Right, that's us. Is Billy locked up safe in a trunk?
2: Yes, he's all right. He's asleep, I expect. Well, come on, we better hurry up and get through the customs. The plane's waiting to take off.
1: Won't take long. Look, there's a customs bloke not doing anything. He'll pass us through.
2: Ah, yes. Good morning, my man. My party's in a bit of a hurry. We're flying to Moravia. It's the only plane leaving today, and we must get there tonight. The plane leaves in a few minutes. All the other passengers are on, and they're just waiting for us. So I wonder if you could just mark our luggage and let us go straight through.
3: Well, I can't. I've lost me chalk.
4: You lost it, chalk?
2: Of course, it had to be you, didn't it? Now, come on, let's get through. We're in a hurry.
3: It's always the same, isn't it? Everybody who comes up to me for customs inspection is in a hurry. I'm the slowest bloke in the airport.
2: Charming.
3: Well, I've been here for 2 years now, and I think I can honestly say that nobody who's come to me for customs clearance has ever caught his plane.
1: But we must catch it. It's the only one. We've got to get to Moravia.
3: All right, all right. Now, let's see. Have you read this notice?
1: Yes, yes.
3: Beautifully worded, isn't it? Now then, first question. Have you got anything to declare?
2: No.
3: Oh, no, come on, you must have. Come on.
2: No.
3: All those suitcases. Oh, stop mucking about.
2: I tell you, honestly, I tell you, I haven't got anything.
3: Oh, I bet you have.
2: We haven't. No.
3: Go on, what you got?
2: No, nothing.
3: Oh, I know your type. Next thing you'll do is give me something to close me eyes.
1: Yeah, I got a couple of fish here doing nothing. Now, hurry up. The plane's leaving in 2 minutes.
3: Oh, I got some more questions first. Are you taking out of the country more than £10 in English currency?
2: No.
3: Oh, well, I'll better lend you a few quid. Things are not. Have you got any livestock in any of those suitcases?
2: Well, no, I...
3: Your eyes flickered then. I'm suspicious.
1: Look, Fabian, do me a favour. Just find your chalk and bang your marks on. The plane will be going without us.
3: No, I saw his eyes flicker. That means I've got to make an examination. Come on now, open those cases.
1: We haven't got time.
3: Open those cases.
2: But the plane, we'll miss it.
3: Open those cases.
2: Oh, all right.
1: There.
3: Just as I thought. Smuggling livestock out of the country.
5: I beg your pardon, I'm not livestock.
3: Oh, yes, you are. This is serious, is it? You're not allowed to smuggle men out of the country? Supposing everybody did it, there'd only be me and 25 million women left. Where's me chalk?
2: Well, come on, hurry up.
3: Wait a minute. I've got to see if there's anything else in the trunk apart from him. Now, let's have a look.
6: Will Mr. Hancock's party from Moravia please take their seats on the plane? The pilot is waiting to take off. We cannot delay the plane any longer.
2: Quick, that's us. They're going without us. Come on, quick, grab the trunk.
1: All right, I'm with you. Runway 4, over there.
7: Quick, run.
2: Quick, up the steps.
1: Right, all in?
7: Yes, just made it.
2: That was close.

0: Yes, well, they don't seem to be anything else in here. Yes. Well, I think we can pass this trunk. Well, where's me chalk?
1: What are you doing on the plane?
0: On the plane? Oh, you are rotten. You might have waited till I got out before you closed the lift. It's all your fault.
1: Oh, shut up.
0: Yes, it's all right for
1: you. Well, it's all right for you. No wonder they're trying to get rid of you.

0: Welcome to Moravia. Will all passengers from the London plane please go to the main hall for customs inspection?
1: Oh, no, not another customs inspection.
2: Don't worry, it's all taken care of. They're expecting us.
1: Hey, Sid, who's that foreign-looking guy waving at you?
2: Oh, that's the Moravian ambassador. Excuse me a minute.
3: Ah, Mr. James, we meet again. I must congratulate you. I've seen this man Hancock. It is remarkable. If I did not know Prince Ferdinand was under guard, locked up in the castle, I would say that was him standing there. Only the dress gives him away. The prince would never wear spats with his plus four, the Edwardian coat, and a Davy Crockett hat. That's all right. Otherwise, he is quite perfect. The assassins will be completely fooled.
2: I thought you'd be pleased.
3: He doesn't suspect the real reason why he has been brought here.
2: Nah, he hasn't got a clue. He's as dim as they make him, he is. He thinks he's starring in an open-air production of The Student Prince. He's brought his music with him.
3: Oh, excellent. Now, here is the plan. He will first drive to the palace in an open car, then to dinner with government. Then tomorrow, the coronation, if he lasts that long.
2: What do you mean?
3: Mr. James, from now until when and if he leaves Moravia, Mr. Hancock's life is in constant danger. Let us go. Our 6th royal cars are over there. Hancock will be in the front one, wearing the prince's uniform.
2: Right. I'll be in the back one, wearing a tin helmet.
3: Good luck. I'll see you at the palace. Farewell.
4: All set, Sid?
2: Yeah, the cars are waiting. We're all driving up to the royal palace.
4: The royal palace?
2: Yeah. It's the hotel we're staying at. Oh, here. You better put this uniform on.
4: What, dress rehearsal started already?
1: Hey, Sid, the cars are waiting for us.
2: All right, now that's yours, Hancock. The open one in front with a big chauffeur.
5: Thank you, my man. Ah, this is the life. I never got treated like this when I played buttons in Woolwich.
6: Hey, Bill. Look at all the people on the pavements. Thousands of them. I wonder who they're cheering.
1: You. They recognized you. They must have seen your picture in the Radio Times.
6: Oh, I didn't even recognize that myself. Hey, you seem to like me, though.

0: That's strange. That bit of road blew up just behind us. Very bad, you know, very bad, that. Leaking gas mains with all these people about. Somebody might get hurt. Wonder if Sid's all right.
1: Oh, what happened?
2: I thought so. The first attempt on the prince's life. Someone threw a bomb and missed.
1: They didn't miss us, how did they? Did you see who did it?
2: Unfortunately, no.
1: Well, it shouldn't be difficult to find him. Arrest every cross-eyed man in the country. He'll be there.
2: We will just have to wait until the next attempt.
1: Well, we should be safe next time. I can see where we are now. There's no top left on the car.
0: Yes, yes, thank you. Thank you all. Hark at him. Long live the prince. What are they talking about? They can't mean me.
3: Sid told me this would happen. They mean the producer, Prince Littler. He's put the money up for the show.
0: I say. Marvelous audiences, aren't they? It'll be a good show tomorrow if they're as keen as this. I think they want me to do a turn for them. I'll stand up and give them a song.
4: Overhead, the moon is big. Ning,

0: Why, Crack Blossom, did you hear something?
1: Yes, Sid's having trouble with his car again. He's blown a gasket.
0: Oh, yes, well, he didn't put any water in the radiator, I'll bet. Oh, well.
2: White like blossoms on the bough, nothing is heard but the... Rather bad. Filling all the air with...

0: This Royal Palace is a bit big for an hotel, isn't it? Nice, though. Lovely room Sid's booked for us. I like the two big gold chairs next to each other on the platform. Up the end there. It's a long way to drag up to the fireplace, though. Still, it's a lovely place.
1: Yeah, it was a pity about the balcony collapsing, though, just as you were waving to the crowd.
0: Yes, poor old Sid. The only one who didn't step back in time. Still, I rang the hospital. He's all right. He's only got concussion. They're letting him out in time for the banquet tonight. Very unlucky he is. Just not his day at all, is it?
1: Especially after copping the two falling chimney pots and the sandbags from the helicopter.
0: Well, that's the way it goes. Come on, better get ready for the banquet. Pass the ermine cloak they let me. I better put the crown on as well, eh? They like to see us actors with all the gear on, you know. I hope they got a good old spread. I'm starving.

0: Ah, Mr. James, I trust you are feeling better now.
1: Who is it? Oh, it's you. The ambassador, I can just see you through the chink of my bandages. Oh, my head. I'm certainly earning your 20,000 nicker.
0: Never mind, it's all in the good cause. Our enemies have not succeeded yet.
1: Well, I better hurry up. I can't take much more.
0: But we must still be on guard. They will stop at nothing to get rid of the prince.
1: Oh, I noticed. They won't get me anymore. I'm being extra careful now. Every time I cross the road, I look left, right, up and down. Nothing more's going to happen to me. Don't you worry.
0: The banquet is going well. Mr. Hancock seems to be enjoying himself.
2: Oh, delicious. Some of the finest hors d'oeuvre I ever crossed teeth with. What's next, me good flunky?
3: Soup, matey.
2: Matey? Must be a democracy. No, thank you. I don't fancy the soup.
4: Eat it.
3: It's been prepared. Special.
2: No, I don't think so. Sid, would you like some soup?
1: Yeah, I'll have it. Give us it here.
5: Lovely, isn't it?
2: Hello, Sid's gone again. Sid, get up, behave yourself. There's no way to show your disapproval of the soup. Rolling about the floor with a green face.

0: Ah, Mr. James, I trust you are feeling better this morning.
1: Oh, my stomach. The doctor says I'll leave hospital in time for the coronation. But I don't want to. I want to stop here. I'm safer here.
0: No, you must be at the ceremony. The assassins will have to strike again today. It's their last chance. And this time we shall be ready. We shall crush them. And it will be safe for our beloved prince to show himself to his people and the crown at his real coronation.
1: He gets crowned as many times as I've been. He's welcome. By the way, how many people know that Hancock isn't really Prince Ferdinand?
0: Just you, me, and the Prime Minister. Even the prince's wife, Katerina, does not know.
1: Wife? Blimey, I haven't told Hancock we've written in a wife for him. Where is he?
0: He is in his dressing room, changing, ready for the performance.
2: Hip-bar. Ah, the big day. The grand opening. I hope they like me. What sort of notices I'll get? It's about time I had some good ones. I can't keep putting up, "I think this boy's good," signed Mum, outside broadcasting out. How's me throat? Harry Seacombe. Better watch out when I get back to England. I got a feeling I'm going to be pretty good today.
3: Ferdinand, at last you come back to me. Ferdinand, oh, Ferdinand.
2: I think you made a mistake. The bull rings down the road.
3: Oh, Ferdinand, kiss me.
2: Thank you very much. Very kind of you. Have we met?
3: Oh, Ferdinand, I know we haven't seen each other for 6 weeks, but surely you remember me. I'm your wife, Katerina.
2: Hello, the old dodge. She's after me pension.
3: Oh, Ferdinand, I missed you so much. When they told me you'd gone on holiday and wouldn't be back till the coronation, I thought I'd die. Kiss me. Kiss me.
2: She's stone bonkers. I'll have her thrown out in a couple of hours, Don.
3: Oh, how the 6 children have missed you.
2: Hello, that's quick.
3: Oh, Ferdinand, come here. Come closer.
2: Might as well. I'm not on for a couple of hours.
3: You're different somehow. You look just the same, but you're different. Perhaps it's my imagination.
2: Well, I've got the makeup on, you know. Perhaps it just...
3: Oh, sit down, my darling. Let me look at you. Oh, how I've longed for this moment. You and I together. I haven't seen you for so long.
2: Well, that's your fault. I was at Glasgow Empire last week. Yeah. Finsbury Park Empire, a week out. Chiswick Empire?
3: Oh, how you must have traveled these last weeks. The empires of the world. Never leave me. Hold me tight, my darling. Tighter, yes. Tighter.
2: Madam, please, your coronet's jabbing into me Order of the Moravian Empire.
3: Look again, husband dear. It's not a coronet. It's the pin of a bomb.
2: Eh?
3: You didn't suspect that your wife was trying to get rid of you, did you? You didn't think I was the assassin they've all been searching for?
2: Madam, there's some mistake. I'm just a strolling player, a mere mummer. I didn't know.
3: I wanted to kill you for years. You've humiliated me enough, you and your sordid court intrigues. You didn't think I knew about you and Princess Gladys of Schleswig-Holstein, did you?
2: I've never met the woman. The only royalty I know are on What's My Line.
3: You wronged me for the last time. It is my misfortune that I still love you, but no other woman is going to have you. I have this bomb. We shall die together.
2: Oh, charming. Madam, I am not your husband. I'm an actor over here doing the student prince.
3: Too late, Ferdinand. The pin is out. We have 10 seconds to live.
0: Princess Katerina.
3: You, Baron von Klappersbach.
0: Yes. Did I overheard everything. You are under arrest.
3: You will never take me. I have this bomb. One step nearer.
2: She's dropped the bomb.
0: It's rolling across the floor.
4: door.
5: Look out, it stopped us by the door. Quick, everybody duck. Take cover.
6: Hey, what's going on in there?

0: Ah, Sid, I trust you're feeling better this morning.
1: Yeah, the doctor says my legs will be out of plaster next week.
0: Quite a trip, wasn't it?
2: My only regret is that I didn't get the chance of playing the student prince out there after all. I was so looking forward to it.
0: Never mind, Tub. You've got your chance tonight.
1: Yeah, I thought it over. And the least I could do was to fix you this really nice date. In fact, I've never seen the Chatham Empire so crowded.
0: 2,000 sailors and marines out there waiting for you.
1: Yeah, the first appearance of Tony Hancock in musical comedy, The Student Prince.
2: It was very good of you to fix it for me, Sid. At least it'll be a bit different to Moravia. I won't have to worry about bombs and bullets halfway through this performance.
3: Go on, Mr. Hancock.
0: Go on, Tub. Go out there and make musical history. And me and Sid will watch from the wings.
4: White like blossoms on the bough. That is sad, but the song of a bird. Fill all the air with music.
0: Tub, Tub, bring down the curtain. Come off, quick.
1: Don't worry, they haven't touched me.
0: I know, but Sid was walking across the stage behind the scenery and popped the lock.
5: This has been Hancock's Half Hour, starring Tony Hancock, with Bill Kerr, Sidney James, Andre Melly, and Kenneth Williams. Incidental music was composed and orchestrated by Wally Stott, played by the BBC Augmented Review Orchestra, conducted by Harry Rabinowitz. The show, which was recorded, was written by Ray Galton and Alan Simpson, and produced by Dennis May Wilson.
6: Yes, it's for you. It's your dinner. It's called Cupboard Love. Cupboard Love's different. Comes in a packet, not a tin. See this foil pouch? Keeps it moist and squeezy. That's right. It's a new kind of cat food. Moist. It's good for you. Like it?
7: New Cupboard Love. What the well-cared-for cat has for dinner.
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10: 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And now, the Goon Show. During this program, it is advisable to have within easy reach an inner tube, a picture of a licorice factory, and a spare pair of trousers. 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
12: Really funny, Mr. Greensleeves. Just hold this missing boa constrictor while I announce the Goon Show.
13: What? What's happened to the band? Where's old Wally Stott? Something.
10: Well, that's our new economy orchestra. Oh. 14 men playing one instrument.
12: Please, Mr. Greensleeves. I get the laughs in this show. I wear the funny body now. Just make the old posh announcement now.
13: All right.
12: Take your glasses off, Wall.
13: Do you mind? Run it yourself a bit, then.
10: Do you mind?
13: Go on in here.
10: Quietly, thank you. Right, now then, just hold this boa constrictor. Now, ladies and gentlemen, the Goon Show, part one.
14: And here, on this glorious 8th of March, I can see the Minister of Transport mounting the dais, wearing his chain of tether, as he prepares to inaugurate Birmingham's new inner ring road scheme by blowing up a brick wall which was specially built for the occasion.
13: Hello, Hooks! Hello, Hooks! Yes, I was there the day, playing a regular boa constrictor. Ticket, ticket, ticket for a boa constrictor.
15: Come on, get in that large worm out the way. I'm trying to hear the minister talking.
16: Oh, yeah.
4: Here he is.
16: Now get the job. And then the glue on the arm. All of England. Get off. All on the shoulder of the wheel. And for our blood, drink in flesh color. Thank you for all bells. And the law. It is your part. All forever. Job.
17: And with the crowd lashed into a frenzy by the power of his voice, the minister presses the plunger.
13: As the wall disintegrated, two men in pajamas appeared from the debris.
18: What happened?
19: Moriarty, don't you dare do that again.
18: I didn't do anything. Look.
19: You went off.
18: No, I did. I know, but look. Listen to me, you fool.
19: What?
18: By ruin.
19: Yes, I know. A homeless, destitute, and penniless.
18: Not a penny.
13: Good morning, gentlemen.
18: Hmm? What do you mean, gentlemen?
13: Care to buy a rat's ticket for a boa constrictor?
19: Sorry, our boa constrictor has already got one.
18: Yes. In any case, little gentlemen, we haven't any money. Ooh. We've been rendered homeless. Homeless by an explosion called Bang.
13: What? Home? That was a wall.
19: I know, we always live in walls. It's cheaper.
13: I'm sorry, gentlemen, but you realize that that wall was the last obstacle in the way of our new road through Birmingham for which I have contract.
19: I hate to frighten you, but I happen to know there is another obstacle right in the path of your new road.
13: What? Name it.
19: It's already got a name, Neddy. It's called Hill Hawks. And I quote from this careful plan of a robbery, the Birmingham Town Hall.
13: What? Hello, Hawks. Well, we'll have to explode that, too.
18: No, Neddy, no.
20: No, Neddy, no.
19: Don't do such a thing. You're making the dear count steam. Only one part of the town hall lies in the path of your road. The city treasurer's safe.
13: But he'd never agree to me blowing his safe up.
19: But he already has, Neddy, my dear laddie. And as long as you do it secretly at dead of night without his knowledge, he is perfectly agreeable.
13: Splendid! Sell this boa constrictor, and I'll meet you there at midnight on the stroke of two.
20: Goodbye, little Neddy.
21: At midnight, Seagoon had rendezvous with an explosion expert.
22: Mr. Seagoon, I didn't recognize you.
13: I didn't recognize you either. Come to think of it, we've never met before.
22: Oh, well, that explained it, didn't it?
13: Now then, have you got the dynamite?
22: Yes, I got it. Well, I'll go and get some more.
13: You shattered fool!
22: What?
13: Don't worry, I've got some. Now, I'll go inside and you wait out here.
22: Okay, then. Off you go, then. Mind the big door. Oh. And there's a step down near the washroom. Be careful of that. Oh, and mind the hat stand in the middle of that large chamber. Don't you worry. I'll keep my eyes open for you. Oh, my eyes.
13: Yes. Well, I'll go in now.
22: I didn't see you standing there. Oh, can you see in the dark, Mr. Seagull?
13: I can see the dark very well, my dear fellow. Oh. In the rat, they used to call me Cat's Eye Seagull.
22: Oh.
13: You know why?
22: No, why?
13: Because I was the same size as a cat. Cat's Eye Seagull. Eccles, put the piano down. We want no killing on this job. Now, don't forget, all the hawks. I'm going in there. And you sing to cover the noise of the explosion.
22: Okay. I am I got my legs to keep me warm.
15: Hello, hello.
1: What's a going on here? I apprehend you for singing in a doorway without a license.
22: Just a minute, my good constable.
1: What?
22: I got a license.
1: You got a license, have you?
22: Yeah.
1: Wait a minute. Let me see.
22: Look.
1: Get me glasses. Yeah. Yeah, my good man. This is a Dodge license.
22: Oh, no. It's cheaper than a music license.
1: Well, you can't sing with this license, mate. You're only allowed to bark or howl.
22: Okay, then, Constable, I won't break the law. I'll imitate the dog, then.

0: Hello?
1: Mr. Seagrin?
0: Yes?
1: Battersea Dogs Home here. There's a man here claims he's your dog.
0: Right. Curse! I've lit the fuse. What to do?
2: Eddie, you claim your friend and we shall wait for the explosion and remove that naughty type safe.
0: Splendid!
2: But first, here's your missing boa constrictor, Hello Hawks, which is about to do an impression of Max Gilray.

0: Dragoon Show, Part 2.
1: There she goes, Moriarty. The Birmingham treasurer is safe.
2: Oh, good, good. Now, folks, let's count Birmingham's massive wealth. Fourpence! Half each!
1: Oh, at last we're in the money, Moriarty.
2: Never knew Birmingham was so rich!
3: Hello!
2: Oh,
3: I'm sorry I missed the explosion.
4: Neddy, hello, folks. We have a confession to make to you. That bank-type explosion was in the nature of a safe-cracking.
3: You mean I've committed a criminal-type robbery?
2: Yay-type, hello, folks, yes.
5: Oh, we-type, yes, yeah.
3: This means the end of an extinguished career. All my life, hello, folks. All my life I've worked enslaved to build the ring road in Birmingham. This was to make my fortune.
2: Poor little steaming Welsh ball. You have made your fortune.
6: Where's that prop?
2: Here. Little hairy Neddy. Listen, Neddy. See this gramophone record?
3: Yes.
2: This gramophone record is a rara avis in the world of gramophones. It's worth a fortune. No, a fortune. A fortune, Neddy.
3: It's a rare recording you hear of Grieg's A minor piano concerto played by Chopin. What makes it so valuable?
2: Legs, Chopin. Don't you realize, Neddy, it's played on the Legs piano?
3: Yes.
2: And, Neddy, for this record, you can name your own price, Neddy.
3: Don't steam so much, Moriarty.
2: But for the time being, you must lay low.
3: Right. I'll get my head down.
2: Not here, you fool. In the corner of some foreign field.
6: That is forever acting.
3: Wait. Eccles.
7: Yep.
3: Saddle that boar constrictor. Get up there.
6: Get up there. Come on, here. Wait, I'll go to your
8: Listeners may doubt the authenticity of this sound, a boa constrictor galloping. If the truth be known, a horse covered with a snake skin was used to simulate the sound. As for the chicken noise, we can only apologize. And now we join Seagoon in his country hideout.
3: Thank you, Mr. Beverly. Yes, it was a lovely old 16th century Tudor ditch. It had been modernized and had running water laid on. How dare you drop on me from a great height?
9: We must be neighbors. You know, I live across the road. You see that pigsty?
3: Yes.
9: Well, you see the big manor house behind it?
3: Yes.
9: Well, I live in the pigsty.
3: I haven't seen you around since the case of the missing compost heap.
9: Yes, well, you see, I'm just hiding here till it all blows over, you know.
3: It blows over me every night.
9: Good luck. I know. You think they'd nail it down.
3: Well, make yourself at home, Major. Here. Lie down in this chair.
9: No, thank you. I'm quite comfortable kneeling on this washstand, thank you.
3: But look, I'm going to let you into a secret. Just listen to this record. It's the only recording of a record in the world of Chopin in person on a record recording in the world of Chopin.
9: You fool, you military fool. That's not Chopin playing.
3: Are you sure?
9: Of course I'm sure. Chopin's dead. It can't be him.
3: Just to make sure, I'll put the record on and ask him. I'm sorry to interrupt, but I've been told you're not Chopin.
10: What? I tell you I am, sir. I am Chopin.
3: Have you any proof?
10: Yes. My birth certificate is on the other side.
9: Right, well, put it on.
10: My name is Charles Fred Chopin.
9: I tell you, Nettie, this record is a fake.
3: But the hole in the middle looks genuine.
9: Look. Any hacker knows that all you have to do is to take it to ye House of Wax Records for authentication.
3: Right. Hold it round, boa constrictor.
8: Nettie proceeded to London hot foot, a common complaint in the Seagoon family. He was bound for a certain little music shop.
9: Oh, good damn. Yes. Good morning,
3: Nettie Seagoon, hello.
9: Good morning, Nettie Seagoon, hello, folks.
3: I believe you're a dealer in instruments and records.
9: Yes, what about an old rubber euphonium with fitted carpets?
3: An old rubber euphonium with fitted carpets?
9: I'm sorry, sir, they're out of stock, you... Can't get the wood, you know. Now, here is something to suit everybody's pocket.
3: What is it?
9: A lining. Oh, dear, he's fainted.
3: Yes, and at the exact moment at which you hit him with a hammer. Lift him in the direction of up while I bring him in the direction of round.
9: Right. Oh, Henry. Henry. Oh, Henry. Speak to me, Henry. Speak to me about your will.
3: Henry, hold this bottle of Ray Ellington under his nose.
9: No! Ray Ellington!
7: Down in Tennessee, I used to sit up on the fence, wondering about the lack of people's common sense. What I didn't understand and couldn't keep concealed was one great big fat watermelon lying in the field. See that watermelon hanging on the vine? I wish that watermelon could be mine. The farmer must be careless without a lick of sense, or he wouldn't leave it hanging on his vine. Cornbread is sweet, pork chops are good, black-eyed peas are mighty, mighty fine. But give me, oh, give me, I wish you really would, that watermelon hanging on the vine. Got a girl who loves me, she always treats me fine. She lets me hug and kiss her all the time. I wish that all her kisses could taste half as sweet as the watermelon hanging on the vine. Oh, kissing is sweet, hugging is good, cherry lips is mighty, mighty fine. But give me, I wish you really would, that watermelon hanging on the vine. When I see that watermelon, so big, so fat, so fine, what a shame to go home leaving it behind. I know my baby's waiting, she won't be waiting long, cause I got that watermelon off that vine. Cornbread is sweet, pork chops are good, black-eyed peas are mighty, mighty fine. But I ought to tell you, I really think I should.

0: 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Seagoon goes to Scotland Yard.
1: You see, you are partly responsible for the Birmingham safe robbery.
2: Yes, but it was all a trap.
1: Oh, dear. Dear, dear, oh, dear.
2: Yes. I've been a fool. Yes. I've been a fool. I've been a fool. A real fool.
1: If you think I'm going to contradict you, you're wrong.
2: I tell you, Inspector Bernstein.
3: Aye.
2: If we can find these two men, I'll prove my innocence.
1: No, then would these two men recognize you if they saw you again?
2: Well, I think the...
1: Put them pipes down.
2: Hello, what? Yes, good, right. A bit of luck. They found the safe.
4: Hard nacht anur.
5: Hard two.
4: After the honest boer constrictor.

0: I'm afraid you'll have to work that one out for yourselves. Meanwhile, in a field in Kent, a boy scout stands guard over the safe.
1: Oh, take us there.
0: Silly boy, I'm only the announcer.
1: Then what are you doing in a field in Kent?
0: I'm not really in a field in Kent. It just so happens that I was merely announcing in... Shut up!
1: Shut up!
0: Announcing in the studio the next... Will you shut up?
1: Shut up, will you?
0: Which happens to be a field... Will you... I'm fed up with this wiry idiot.
1: Oh, do not be angry at Bunto. I was only doing my best type acting because Gladys Bowles is listening tonight.
0: May I ask who is Gladys Bowles?
1: She is. She's my mistress at school. Hello, Miss Bowles. This is me talking on the electric wireless.
2: Shut up.
3: Here. Tie a knot in this string and swallow it. Gentlemen of the police, this is the safe. How do you suggest we open it?
4: Harn. Hello. You been here with you, haven't I? I don't get with the genre. I suppose they're going to get for them. Hold along. Go ahead. It's hold along the line. It ain't home bringing up me. And then what?
3: We tried that, but it failed.
4: Oh, I am falling scuffing hard.
3: I've got it. Eggles. Place this jelly knife out of the lock.
4: Okay.
3: Hold him for it.

0: close that safe door, Moriarty. It's drafty.
1: Wait a minute, Griff. I thought I smelled something exploding.
0: Smelt something exploding?
1: Yes.
0: Nonsense. It's too near the end of the show for an explosion.

0: The explosion has blown the door off the safe.
1: It's also blown the safe off the door.
0: Look! Those are the two men.
2: Quick, money, I'll see. Bury that foreman.
0: All right, what about Eccles? Cover them with this missing boa constrictor.
1: Oh, okay, you're not a man. Hands up. This boa constrictor's loaded. Hand back Birmingham's fourpence.
3: Very well, I give in. Your boa constrictor's much bigger than mine.
1: Oh!
3: Here is your fourpence back.
0: You threw it in the water.
3: Yes, we've got into voluntary liquidation.
0: Don't worry. Any bank will catch that water. Especially the river bank. And with the money. Get your hats and coats on, lads. Here he comes. We're getting near it now. And with the money, Birmingham's Ring Road goes through.
4: Ladies and gentlemen, if you weren't satisfied with that ending, you'll be glad to know that neither were we. The BBC recorded program featuring Peter Sellers, Harry Seacombe and Spike Milligan, with the Redditor Quartet, Max Gilray, and the orchestra conducted by Wally Stott. Script by Spike Milligan and Larry Stevens. Announcer, Wallace Greenslade. The program produced by Pat Dixon.

0: Will you have the polo, dear Liza? Dear Liza, will you have the polo, dear Liza? Polo.
1: How very kind of you, dear Henry. I most certainly will. I'll have three or four, or maybe more.
0: But you take me old tube.
1: Because they happen to be my tube of polo, dear Henry. Have one.

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5: Aunt Ellen?
6: Yes. Beneath these beautiful big trees, I've spread the tablecloth on the grass.
5: I'm really looking forward to my tea, Helen. What have we got?
6: Very nice. There's cottage cheese sandwiches or sardine and egg.
5: Oh, no, I don't like those. I'll have my usual cucumber.
6: Oh, dear.
5: What is it?
6: Clive, I've forgotten to do any cucumber sandwiches.
5: What?
6: Oh, I'm sorry, darling. I know how much you love them.
5: But, Helen, I must have them. You know, I can't exist without a cucumber sandwich.
6: Now, Clive, get hold of yourself.
5: Helen, I must have a cucumber sandwich. Do you hear me?
6: Darling, you must fight it.
5: It's no good, I tell you. I must have a cucumber sandwich.
7: Well, that is an excerpt from Desire Under the Elm. Now that in our series, a film worth remembering, which is more than can be said for the next half hour.
8: However, for those with patience and understanding, here is a sort of radio show which is beyond our ken. Among those taking part are the Right Honourable Mervyn Fish, the Right Charlie Percy Pilbeam, the Right Charlie's Aunt, the Latin American music of Edmundo McTavish, Miss Margot Magnet.
9: She's madly attractive.
8: To continue, Dame Winifred Sitwell, Bob Lighthouse and Dennis Goodwin, and of course, Mr. Kenneth Horne, who prefers to remain anonymous. Ladies and gentlemen, Kenneth Horne.
10: Good evening and welcome to Beyond Our Ken, the show that has become a household word. We're not allowed to mention which part of the house. Well, now, let me, as usual, tell you some of the things that have happened since we last met. On Monday, I was walking down Baker Street when I ran into an old friend of mine who's a Harley Street specialist. He crossed the road, came up to me and said,
11: "Hello, Horn, you're looking very well indeed."
10: "Thank you."
11: "That'll be 6 guineas.
10: On Friday, I watched a demonstration of the very latest dictating machine. Well, it's certainly a wonderful thing, but I'm not interested. It just won't stay on my knee the way my secretary does. How was Saturday? Well, on Saturday, I did something I haven't done for years. I went to have another look round the Tower of London. And this time, I decided to go on a conducted tour.
12: Everyone over here for the Arthur Figley tour of the tower.
10: Well, Arthur Figley.
12: Yes.
10: Arthur Figley, so you're a beef eater.
12: No, I'm a vegetarian myself, but all the
10: time. I might have expected that from you.
12: Yes.
13: Personally, I fail to see the point.
12: Oh, you do, you're right. Oh! That you do now.
13: I say, be careful with that pike staff.
12: Right, now, ladies and gentlemen, if you'll just follow me. First of all, let me tell you, the Tower of London was a very great British stronghold.
10: You mean like Swiss Cottage?
12: I'm pretending I didn't hear that. Now, note the carefully preserved Norman architecture, which has, of course, been it's been done up.
10: Yes, now, wasn't it carried out by the famous architect Sir Christopher Wren?
12: That is correct, Mr. Orne. And over there are the very steps down which Sir Christopher himself come a pearler.
10: Oh, I say, what bad luck.
12: That's not what he said. No, it was a very sore point with him, and he hated anything being said about it, thus giving rise to the immoral saying, "Hush, hush, whisper who dares, Christopher Wren has fallen downstairs."
9: Yes. Say, Elmer, isn't it fascinating? This Tower of London is the cutest place.
14: Yeah, but it's not as big as the Empire State Building.
12: May I remind you, sir and madam, that we in this country do not judge things by their size. Culture and tradition are the keynote of our life. The true Englishman is the quintessence of charm and good manners. Do you agree?
14: Well, sure, yeah.
12: Well, shut your cake hole. Now, over here, you'll note the two white towers.
14: You, sir,
12: would you care to pick one of the white towers?
10: Oh, yes, certainly. Now, let's see, that one.
12: Ah, good. You picked the one that washed down in carbolic. Very good. Now, over here, please.
13: Oh, I say, that's the famous Traitor's Gate through which the notorious prisoners were admitted to the Tower.
12: No, all. Kind of remember I'm the guide.
10: All right, Brown Owl, let's get on with it. And Figley, there's no need to be so rude.
12: Over there is. I've got my reputation to keep up. The most objectionable man in the Tower of London.
10: Oh, I see, you're a sort of abominable yeoman.
9: Excuse me, but is it true that Anne Boleyn and Catherine Howard were imprisoned here?
12: That's so, madam, yes. Then, of course, they were whipped off to the execution block. And they suffered the same fate as all his other wives.
10: Yes, he was a bit of a devil, that Henry VIII, always chopping and changing.
12: Naturally, there were many other famous prisoners here. King David, King James, Dave King.
10: Hey. Just a minute, quickly. Dave King wasn't a prisoner here.
12: Well, he should have been then. It's well known that many prisoners in the Tower were subjected to torture. And ladies and gentlemen, in there, one can see many of the instruments of torture.
9: Oh, I say, none of them are in use today, are they?
12: Only one, madam.
9: What's that?
12: Television.
13: Oh, look, the famous ravens. Aren't they lovely birds?
12: Yes, everyone who visits the Tower does their nut about them. If you ask me, they're raving mad.
10: Yes, we didn't ask you.
12: However, if you'll just follow me through this arch, in here I can show you a much more interesting bird.
10: And I might have known it's Janet Waters. And what on earth are you doing here, Janet?
15: Well, Ken, it was Mr. Figley's idea. He said...
12: Yes, never mind, dear. Thank you, dear. Yes, never mind. Never mind.
10: Well, now, I see the yeomanry band are all here, too, so Mr. Fennelly will raise his pipe. Sing, Janet.